0: It's going to be Louisville in front. Oh!
1: Big pick set on top of the ball. It's loose.

Welcome into another edition of Louisville Sports Live, the city's longest running all U of L sports talk show right here on 93.9 The Ville. I'm Ethan Moore. T-Money is on vacation, bronzing himself in the Florida Keys. I'm flying solo with James Baldridge, Baldy, behind the glass, keeping us on the air. You know what we do at LSL? All things U of L football, basketball, and recruiting. We're going to be hot and heavy with Louisville football and discussing the very, very disappointing loss this past Saturday to Wake Forest. In about 5 minutes, we're going to speak to Cardinal Authority publisher Jacob Polacek. He is set to join us. We're going to pick his brain about the football loss. And then also, of course, we got to talk some basketball recruiting because that season never sleeps. But I'll kind of give you some of my thoughts before we get into the interview with Jacob. And I really feel like the tone and the vibe changed after this loss. I think the tenor of the entire fan base, the entire mood. I mean, there was frustration, of course, last year. And there's always frustration after a loss. Like, there always is. But there was just a different oomph, if you will, a different aura kind of around the fan angst due to, once again, finding a way to lose in similar fashion. And I was blown away when we heard this. And that was, this is something that Creighton Harley mentioned earlier this week. Louisville has lost four of their last six home games against Power Four competition. I mean, that's unacceptable. And I think all four losses were, three of them were by 3 points, and one of them was by one. And it just hammered home everything that we talked about, the entire city talked about before this Wake Forest game. You got the big win over SMU. Let's keep the momentum going. You can't, you know, get too comfortable with things. You can't have these ridiculous, untimely, undisciplined penalties. And you know what? They did all of it. And, you know, I took my oldest daughter to the game Saturday when we missed the field goal to a, for the potential tie. I looked at her and was like, we're out of here. I've seen this song before. I've heard this song. I've seen this show before. We're out of here. I'm not going to put myself through it and watch us lose. Sure enough, that happened. But the amount of frustration and how the fans have expressed it are different. And it's because I'm speaking for the fan base here. If you have a differing viewpoint, please hit us up at the UPS Jobs text line, 3831-939. You can give us a call after I talk to Jacob at 8150-939. The fan base really likes Jeff. I really like Jeff. I'm a huge Brom fan. I want Brom to be here as long as he wants to be. However, there are changes that he has to make. And the changes that he did not make last offseason are glaring. Namely, the defensive coordinator that we did not have a national search for. Promoted from within, Steve Ellis, Mark Ivey. Mark Ivey's the play caller. Both coaches, in my opinion, fantastic positional coaches. Ivey with the D-line, the linebackers. Steve Ellis with the secondary. They are fantastic at their respective positions. But it is plain as day that this co-DC combo ain't working. Not working. And when you look at the numbers, I'll dole out the statistics later. You're not going to be shocked. Well into the 100s in all major defensive categories. It's absurd. In penalties, Louisville is 125th nationally out of 138 teams. In penalty yardage, 135th. And, you know, on one hand, you're like, well, you know, what is Coach Brom supposed to say at the postgame presser and his coach's show and the press conferences?
when asked these questions, but he has said the same thing for four straight weeks. We got to clean it up. We got to play smarter. We have to be better. And they're not. Is this the season where the losses continue to happen the same way? And he finally realizes, like, I'm going to have to hire outside of my comfort zone. I have to hire potential coaches that I don't know previously. Because most of the assistants are not going to be on that trajectory for Louisville to be in the college football playoff. And unfortunately for me, this loss hammered home that under Coach Brohm, we will be a good and solid program. We'll win 8-9 games, sprinkle in 10. Hell yeah, he made us to the ACC title game his first year with 10 wins for the first time since Louisville's been a member of the ACC. But overall, with Coach Brohm at the helm, we will be a very good, solid program. But we are not a program that will compete for the college football playoff. We're just not. Because Coach Brohm cannot get his team prepared to go out and win the game following a huge win. He just can't do it. And that's not a hater comment. Same thing happened at Purdue. Same thing is happening here. For 4 years now, you can bank on with Coach Brohm. Solid 8-9 wins per year. A marquee upset or win every year. Talented playmakers at the quarterback, the running back, and the wide receiver spot. The bad, we're going to lose some games we shouldn't lose, especially after a big win. The teams are going to be undisciplined in terms of penalties. The defense will look lost often, more often than you would like. And we're going to give up big plays. That is just what we will expect. And that's not projection anymore. You know, 1 year, sure, you got to write that off. 2 years, okay. More than two, it's a trend, and that's just who you are. Now,

It could be a lot worse. Don't get me wrong. It could be a lot worse. We could be stuck with Sat flirting with 6-7 wins every year. Aw shucks, not beating your rival. And not being overly competitive in the ACC. We can have that. I don't want it. And that's why I'm a huge Brom fan. However, we're not competing for the college football playoff as things are currently constructed. It's just not going to happen. And that is proof by what we see on the field. We're going to be speaking to Jacob Polacek here in just a few moments. He is the publisher at Cardinal Authority. I'm going to ask him about his thoughts on the football game and then some basketball recruiting questions. And then we're going to have event session, ladies and gentlemen. I'm sure that you're still, if you're like me, I'm still not over this loss, man. Like, it was one of those things where, you know, again, you have your life and what's truly important, and then you have, like, your sports life. And certainly, like, your family, your health, your job, all that stuff's way more important than sports. But in the sports compartment, man, I'm still stewing. I was stewing on Sunday. I was stewing on Monday. And I'm still fired up just with how you lost the game. You generated some turnovers, but you didn't do anything with them. And there were some questionable calls. Don't get me wrong. There were some questionable calls. But it's evident that Louisville is undisciplined, and the referees are looking to make those calls as well. They just are. I think both can be true, and they have been. For next year, and I hate already talking about next year, Brom has to get a legitimate defensive coordinator and somebody he doesn't know. Could it be an up-and-coming G6 DC? Let's go. The offensive line has gotten worse. Under this defensive scheme, the defense has gotten way worse. It's statistically, and, you know, when you're at the games, when you're watching them on TV, you can just tell, like, our defense played lights out for a half against Ole Miss. They were physical. They hit. They really knocked Ole Miss back. It was a sight to behold. You could feel how aggressive they were. And after that first half, it was like a sieve. So, I don't know, man. Like, I'm at my wit's end. I'm a big fan of Brom. But there's two things that he has to do this offseason. And it sucks that you got to say it's the offseason that we have to sit through that the rest of this year. Could the team win out and get to Charlotte with some help? Sure. We could. But have you seen anything in the first four games that would lead you to believe that we're going to run the table? No. If we could just clean this up, hasn't happened. If we could play a complete game, hasn't happened. If we can stop having defensive busts, hasn't happened. And that right there is an extremely frustrating aspect of all this. So I don't know. Let's go to the text line. We're efforting Jacob now, but let's read some texts and see what you guys have to say. Remix intro, love that. Appreciate that. It was a little mix right here. I love this. The first initial injury report comes out. We always have a texter that sends that to us. Appreciate that. I'm going to read you the questionable, if there's any names right now that would be standing out for the out category. No, by and large, the same folks that were out the vast majority of the season, still that way. Questionable, no shock there. Lincoln Keenholz, Keon Entringer, that's a huge loss. Oh, wow, this is surprising. LaWayne McCoy, oh, boy. That's new. DJ Wall.

0: Butler, defensive back, Elijah Lewis, a wide receiver, and then Daylon Russell on the defensive line. Probable, Kewon Brown, A.J. Green, and Anwar O'Neal. So probable, they're playing. Questionable, it's 50-50. So LaWayne McCoy, that's not the best news to hear. Now, Lincoln Kienholz is listed as questionable. I am not expecting him to play Saturday afternoon. So, Davin Winder, like, start watching some film on him. I think that's going to be your starting quarterback on Saturday. I'm not expecting Lincoln to play. Now, I don't know about y'all, but if we can find a way to lose with Lincoln, we can find a way to win without him. There is no excuse. And that's one thing I like about Coach Brohm. If you listen to his coach's show, right here on these airwaves before we came on the air, he was like, no excuses. We got to get our backups ready to go. We have to do this, this, and this. Now, it hasn't happened. But I love the fact that he's no nonsense, no excuses. That's where I am, ladies and gentlemen. I fully am expecting, I'm going to watch this NC State game, and I'm fully expecting us to win. But what I'm not doing anymore, what I'm not doing, and Saturday was the final nail in the coffin, I am not allowing myself to be hopeful that we're going to compete for a college football playoff. I'm not doing that. Texter said, do you know what happened to McCoy? I do not. But this was news to me as soon as they released that. That's not the best news there. If you have two of your top weapons offensively out. But, again, we found a way to lose. You got to find a way to win in Raleigh. It's a tough place to play. Without further ado, Jacob Polacek is here. He is the publisher at CardinalAuthority.com. Jacob, how are you, sir? Thanks for joining us this evening.
1: I'm doing great. Thank you for having me.
0: Yeah, man. So first things first, I'm going to ask you about some basketball recruiting, but we're talking about football and I don't want to be like over the top, but certainly extremely disappointing, very deflating. Well, what were your thoughts on the loss and then kind of like the reaction post game as well?
1: Yeah, I mean, it was a disappointing loss. I think it's made even more disappointing by there were a lot of self-inflicted mistakes. This wasn't a game where you felt like they just got beat by a more talented team. I think Louisville had the talent. They made a lot of mistakes, especially down the stretch towards the end of that game, and it was one that really slipped through your fingers. So it was a must-win game. I think every game moving forward is a must-win game, and it's just pretty deflating after the excitement that came with that win over SMU.
0: Yeah, man, I think deflating is the word. I'm throwing this out on Twitter right now. You know, finish the sentence. The loss to Wake Forest was blank. I think deflating would be the answer there. But, Jacob, on your message board and just kind of on social media, have you been surprised? I opened the show with the thought that I think that this loss had a different tone and vibe after compared to the last losses against teams that you shouldn't have lost to from last year and the year before that. I think the tone has flipped, and people are, you know, less patient, and they're more frustrated than ever. Is that kind of the same vibe that you've been getting?
1: Yeah, it's hard for me to say because I don't really have the context of years past. I mean, I wasn't following it as closely, but I definitely see some frustration from people and just general sadness. Not like it felt like a lot of people felt this year was going to be different, and Louisville did a lot of the right things leading up to this game. And then I've gotten the sense from people on our message board that this year is just like the other ones. And I guess it's because of this pattern of Brohm losing a big game after winning or losing a game after winning a big game in the past. And it's a cycle that's repeated. And I don't have that context of covering the team for other losses like this. But the fans seem to be frustrated and just pretty disappointed.
0: So are you of the mindset I know we spoke earlier in the summer, but it probably was more basketball recruiting than football. Are you of the mindset anything less than a trip to the ACC championship is a disappointing season? Because that's where the vast majority of the fans are.
1: Yes. And I feel that because most of the fans feel that way.
0: Yeah.
1: I think that I'm a reporter. I'm not going to be disappointed. I'm not going to be like, yes, I want the team to do well, but I'm not a fan of the team. I'm not rooting for the team. I'm not rooting against them. It's just, this is my job. But I think that fans will be disappointed if they don't make the playoffs. And so that's the lens I'm looking through, is what are the fans going to feel? What are the fans going to think about a season like that? And I think the majority of fans went in with expectations of at least being a contender to make the playoffs. And if you fall short of that, like, the expectations are going to raise each year that Brom is here and he's doing well. And at some point, it just gets to a point where you got to keep that improving. You can't be stagnant.
0: Yeah. Yeah. You're right. We're talking to Jacob Polacek of Cardinal Authority. You can follow him on Twitter. You can also log into cardinalauthority.com and see what the Louisville fans are chatting about here with this one. So, what's your vibe check for the NC State game? You know, Raleigh is a tough place to play. NC State also invents ways to lose ball games, as they choked away that potential win at Vanderbilt a couple of weeks ago. They got off the mat. They did beat a pesky Appalachian State team only by a touchdown. Your thoughts with how the Cards respond, your predictions rather, and how your Cards respond when they take on the Pack this Saturday?
1: I think NC State is a good team, but the outcome of this game will be all about Louisville. Louisville has the talent to win this game. They should win this game. I know Carter Finley is not an easy place to play, but Louisville needs to play disciplined football. I mean, we've talked about it and we've seen it a million times with these penalties. They need to limit the penalties. And then you really need to get the run game going. When they were at their best against SMU, it was because of what Kiwan was doing running the ball. You want to get Isaac going, and you really need to assert yourself in the run game. I think that they should be expected to win this game. I know that it's not an easy place to play, but like I said, every game moving forward is a must-win.
0: Yeah, and that's another aspect of this, Jacob. It's so frustrating. It's like, you thought with the win over SMU for once we weren't going to have to be scoreboard watching and hoping, well, we can still get there if this and this happens. And here we are just 1 week after that. And, you know, I feel like everybody in the city was talking about not overlooking this next opponent because of the blunders after a big win. And sure enough, everybody's fears were realized. And it's just disappointing. And like you said, deflating. That you couldn't get it done. And then the other aspect why fans were so frustrated is the schedule. And I will say this. Now, I'm a Louisville homer. I'm a Louisville honk. Black and red till I'm dead, like a caller Darren says. And I certainly understand the ACC is not the gauntlet that the Big Ten and the SEC is. I fully, fully believe that. But I also think that the schedule, while it is very manageable, it's a little tougher than people give it credit for. I think Wake Forest is a solid team. Florida State, they're probably mid, but they have elite athletes. Pittsburgh looks pretty solid. Georgia Tech and Syracuse look like bombs. But those are the teams that Louisville subs for toe against. I still feel like this is going to be a tall task to win out. I think they could. But, Jacob, they simply cannot stop committing the stupid penalties that they keep talking about that they have to stop committing.
1: Yeah, I mean, you're as good as you play on the field. It's a boring answer, but like, they look like the more talented team than Wake Forest in a lot of aspects. But Wake Forest won that game. Wake Forest was the better team on Saturday. So you can talk about the schedule. People can talk about the schedule all they want, but you got to beat the teams in front of you.
0: Right.
1: And the only way to dispel notions about their schedule is just by winning enough that it won't matter. Mm-hmm. And you're not going to do that if you don't beat teams like Wake Forest.
0: Right. You're right. Well, Jacob, let's now move on to

0: surprised if LSU and Louisville split King Gibson and Reese Alston, one of them, because both of those teams are pursuing those guys pretty heavily, and it wouldn't surprise me if one of them went to LSU, one of them went to Louisville. So the way I kind of look at things are pockets of different targets for Louisville. You have Reese Alston, you have King Gibson, you have Caden Daughtry, and then at the forward spot, you have guys like DeMarcus Henry and C.J. Rosser. So if you can get one of those guards and one of those forwards, then that's an elite recruiting class when you add Fernandez as a three-man class.
1: Now, Jacob, there's also been a lot of smoke that potentially Alston's dad is wanting to be on a staff somewhere. There's been some scuttlebutt about the team up the road and Coach Pope potentially offering his dad an assistant role. Have you heard anything about his dad being or wanting to be involved in the team he signs with?
0: I heard some rumors of that, and I reached out to some people today. As far as I know, that won't be happening.
1: Okay.
0: I had not looked into it on the Kentucky side, but I do not, at this current time, believe that to be the case based on the sources I've talked to.
1: Yeah, fair enough, fair enough. Which one of these guys, Jacob, do you think is the first to pop? Like, is there like a window that you feel like before this November signing period that these guys are going to pop, or are they going to continue to take visits and kind of soak it all in before they make their decision?
0: DeMarcus Henry is one that I expect to move pretty quickly. There's been a lot of talk with Arkansas there, but if it's not Arkansas, I think Louisville's right there. And I don't expect that one to drag out. If that happened in the next week or two, it would not surprise me.
1: Wow. Okay.
0: Reese Alston has consistently said he wants to sign in the early period. So that could happen any time between now and November. I don't expect it to drag out longer than that. King Daughtry is one who's consistently stated that he wants to sign in the late period, so that's one that could drag out a little longer, but the biggest thing will be trying to get him on that Louisville visit, because it's October 24th, without him having committed elsewhere before that visit. So I think a lot of guys are going to be moving quickly, but DeMarcus is the one that I'm watching the closest as far as the decision.
1: Fair enough, fair enough. I know, and the scary part is, man, with DeMarcus Henry, he just seems tailor-made for, like, Calipari in Arkansas and that wing spot. I really hope that Kelsey can get in there. Have you heard of those players that we're mentioning? Have you heard, like, and obviously NIL is a huge part in all of their recruitments. Have you heard of if there's any one of these prospects where it's just like whoever's paying the most is where they're going to go? Or are they still kind of like obviously the money, but then the fit in the coaching staff?
0: Yeah, I haven't heard specifically that there's any singular guy is going to the highest bidder no matter what. I think you're seeing in a lot of these recruitments now a kind of buy-in price of you meet this number, then you stand a chance, and then we're going to decide based on the basketball reasons.
1: Okay.
0: Among those schools that meet the number. I think that that's happening in a lot of recruitments. You talk to anyone around a recruitment, and a lot of the times they're going to say, it's not about the money, it's about the fit, it's about the playing style. But when you get multi-million dollar offers thrown in front of you, that's a lot easier said than done.
1: Right, right. Is there any other, before we get you out of here, man, I appreciate your time tonight. Is there any other basketball recruit that maybe is not on the main radar that Louisville fans might want to just kind of check out and check out some highlights that might be on the fringe if some of these targets fall through?
0: A couple guys that I'd watch. I don't know how heavily Louisville will be involved, but they've offered them is Benji Birouet and Brady Pettigrew. Those are both 2028 players that could potentially reclassify into 2027. Brady, he has a younger sister who's in the 2029 or 2030 class who also has an offer from Louisville. And then Benji, assistant coach Ronnie Hamilton flew out overseas to see him play. Those are a couple players. And then another guy is Bentley Lusicano.

0: who received an offer from the staff today. He's someone in the 28 class, a top five player in the country, who has talked about potentially reclassifying into 2027. So the guys that don't have offers yet in the 2027 class, I'm not watching as closely because I think they kind of narrowed in on who they're targeting. So the next guys I'd be watching for are the potential reclasses.
1: Well, Jacob, first of all, excellent job on Bentley's last name. I wasn't going to even try to approach it, but you just powered right through it, man. Good job.
0: I hope I got it right. If I got it wrong, then I apologize.
1: Well, you sounded like
0: you said it with confidence.
1: Yeah, I'm going with you. Yeah, I'm going with you. Well, buddy, I appreciate it. And before we get you out of here, tell our listeners what's going on right now at Cardinal Authority.
0: We've got a 50% off annual subs deal. Come take advantage of that. We're having stories up constantly all day. Michael McCammon and Lily Mitchell are also helping out on the site. And then, we've got plenty of content over there. You can find me on social media, but don't find me on social media. Find me on Cardinal Authority. That's where all the fun is.
1: Yeah, buddy. All right, Jacob, man, we appreciate it. Well, let's talk during basketball season.
0: Absolutely. Anytime. Thanks for having me.
1: Thanks, man. Jacob Polacek from Cardinal Authority, part of the 247 Sports Network. Shouts out to the number 4 Louisville volleyball team as they sweep Notre Dame. That's Louisville's 10th consecutive win against the Irish. And they've only lost one set in that span. So the Cards are firmly dominating the Irish in volleyball. 8150-939 is the number. The UPS Jobs text line is 3831-93. Nine, a couple of more texts before we get to open up the phones. That part, Brom needs an experience proven DC to get over the hump. Until this happens, it'll be more of the same. I'm right there with you, Texter. I mean, this is where we are. I mean, and these are the results that have occurred for us to feel this way. And these are now facts. These are facts. Like, we will continue to be a good and solid program with the status quo until Brom gets a legitimate defensive coordinator and one outside of his comfort zone, an up-and-comer from a G6 program, or if you can, you know, steal somebody from a P4 program, more power to you. Texter said, dream scenario, Venables gets fired from Oklahoma, hired at Louisville's D.C. I mean, yeah, you want to throw some money at Venables as DC? I mean, he gave us fits when he was at Clemson. Texter asked, do we know what happened to McCoy to be on the questionable side? We do not. Texter said, disappointment is what I feel after the unexplainable losses in the first year or two. As a season ticket holder that invests in this program year after year, that disappointment has now transitioned over to anger. I see people asking all the time, why can't we fill the stadium, especially for big games? All you have to do is answer that question, is point to last Saturday. It was pathetic and embarrassing. Yeah, I mean, in this day and age of NIL and transfer portal, nobody's patient, and they shouldn't be. This Louisville roster is reportedly making $22 to $25 million collectively. So, you know, they're professional athletes. And if you were at the stadium, you heard there was a defensive stretch where the defense was booed off the field. And they should have been, because the play lacked effort, lacked physical toughness, and they just were like, there were several occasions on this one drive, and I don't know why. And I'm not even talking about how Carlos Hernandez was left wide open twice, even though he was by far, in a way, their only playmaker as a receiver. And you could make that argument. He was the only playmaker on offense. You leave him wide open twice. I'm not even talking about that. I was talking about the lack of physicality, the half-hearted tackling attempts. And then there were several times where there would be a guy wrapped around a Wake Forest Demon Deacon, and the defense was just kind of jogging and watching and not trying to help bring the guy down to the ground. And I saw that in the SMU game.

a couple of times where it's like, fly to the ball, especially when you're getting gashed with defensive busts. And there's issues with the scheme. There's issues with the coaching staff. There's issues with execution. There's issues with on-the-field discipline. It's across the board. And when you read that last text where people are going from, like, you know, frustrated to anger, I mean, yeah. These players are paid handsomely. You got guys making 6 and 7 figures. You better produce. And you sure as hell better not lose to teams that aren't ranked. Wake Forest is a solid team. Don't get me wrong. They won 9 games last year. They beat Mississippi State in their bowl game. They beat SMU last season. They're a solid team. But you don't allow them to come into your house and out-physical you. They pushed us around on both sides of the lines. I mean, that's pathetic. But Coach Brohm settled for an easy hire on the offensive line, somebody who was fired from Syracuse, to come in and coach the offensive line, not getting somebody that's young, an up-and-comer, can recruit. And you're seeing the difference. Like, I don't know if it was in the portal where I know these guys had pretty good pass-blocking grades, but their run-blocking grades weren't as high. You got to put that together better. And you can't keep hiring retreads, people you know, and people that don't have as impressive resumes, because that is part of the puzzle of why we continue to lose games in the manner that we do. We're competitive. It's anybody's game in the fourth quarter. But you don't fix the issues that we've seen here. I don't know what was more alarming, the continued bust in the secondary or just getting pushed around in the trenches. I mean, you could argue the trenches, because there was a couple of times where you're just like, what? The case in point, late in the fourth quarter where you're driving, third and short, and they just barrel through the offensive line. Keenholz can't even breathe before he's, you know, his back's on the ground. Like, that's when you have to step up for your quarterback and block in late in the fourth quarter. Then you have that egregious hold that basically seals the deal. Like, you have to be smarter than that. You cannot attempt to try to even think about a holding in that situation. Take the tackle for no gain instead of a 10-yard penalty. Johnny Brown had a terrible game. I mean, he was bad. But you also have now the sample size of the first, third of the season, that the coaching is not where it needs to be either. The run game, where has that been outside of an impressive showing against SMU? Is it run blocking? Is it because the running backs were banged up? We know Coach Barclay is phenomenal. Now, I'm going to gripe about a lot of the assistant coaches, but Coach Barclay is not one of them. Proof is in his pudding. He has had a stable of backs. Case in point, the Governor's Cup. We got 5 or 6 of them. But a lot of those other coaches, especially the ones made, again, I think Steve Ellis and Mark Ivey are fantastic coaches at their respective positions. But what are you going to do now in the middle of the season? I mean, we know Brohm's not going to make any of those drastic changes. But if we want to step up and truly compete for a college football playoff, we're not doing that remaining the same. We're not doing that from promoting within. We're not doing that. We can't do that because we have seen what happens. We have good years. 9-4, 10-4. Hell, I'll take that most of the year, most of the time. But we said specifically, Card Nation, the coaching staff, the players were talking about getting to that next level and making the college football playoff. Right now, status quo, that's not happening. Brohm is not able to do that. Changes have to be made. Will he make them? We'll see. Let's open up the phone line.

0: Can I add to that
1: real quick?
0: Yes.
1: I know we'll get Lawrence on and Big Ed. They're here online. We'll get to them in a moment. But, you know, to your point, and I thought Jacob was very good. He gave some good points. And the one thing that stood out to me that he said, Ethan, was they were expecting, and I think most fans were expecting, Charlotte or nothing less this year.
0: Yeah.
1: And it seems like where we are right now, and you bring up good points about penalties, and I know everybody saw it, so we don't have to go into it in details. We just talked about it. But it seems like where the run game is, you average only 2 yards per run against a Wake Forest team where, yeah, I thought their line was good, and I thought Wake Forest's front was good.
0: Yeah.
1: But it's still, at some extent, you have to be able to run the football. You have to have some consistency on that side of the ball. And that comes off a good game where you run the football really well against SMU. But it just seems like week in and week out, and I said this earlier today on the drive, but it seems like week in and week out, it's hard to find consistency because it seems like 1 week we're great, and then 1 week there's penalties, there's missed field goals, you can't run the football, you can't tackle well enough. And it seems like that's some fault on the coaching staff, and that's some fault
0: sure.
1: on not being able to show up, and it seems like every week is any given Saturday. We can go out there and play great, and we can just go out there and give away 13 penalties and lose a football game. Mm-hmm. And it seems like it's very upsetting.
0: Yeah. It is, and you know, to expand on what you were just saying, I think that encapsulates the fan frustration of you. It's just you're making the same mistakes. You're talking about the coaches are talking about what they need to fix, and it's like it's a repeat every single week. We got to clean it up. We've had too many penalties. You can't do dumb stuff and beat good teams. But it keeps happening. So. And, you know, listen, this is a controversial take. I've gotten some pushback and people have agreed. But in this era of NIL, Baldy, you got to start finding them. We talked about it last week. We're going on week 5 and you're having the same issues. Now, I would grant some grace to the players. Like, there was the unsportsmanlike after we forced the fumble in the second half. Coach Brohm said on his show tonight, he looked at it 100 times, like there was nothing. Like, that situation, cool. But if there's anything where you just did something dumb, $5,000, boom, we're going to put it into a kitty. And then if we have enough money, maybe a walk-on can get a scholarship by the end of the year. I mean, if you're addressing it in practice, you're talking about it as a team, whether it's individually, as a team, position groups, whatever, and it still continues, you have to do something else to change it. The same thing with Brohm. He's going to have to hire a legitimate defensive coordinator. He can't just be like, well, here, you've never done that before, but here, you all both can do it. Nah, man, when the goal is to make the college football playoff or at least get to Charlotte, that was the goal. And we're not lowering, just like for basketball, we're not lowering expectations. It can still happen. But I don't have any confidence of it happening because of what we have seen for 4 years. Again, a really good, solid program, but not one that can take that next step to the college football playoff.
1: And the expectations were high because you had a new defensive coordinator. You're thinking, okay, this defense was okay last year, but we're going to get better. And because of penalties, because of the tackles we've missed out there early on this season, you've lost football games. And then you talk about the run game, averaging 2 yards per carry. Well, you got two really good running backs, and you got a guy that you're paying a lot of money to in Isaac Brown. And outside of a couple spurts here and there this year, what's he shown? I mean, he hasn't shown me a whole lot.
0: No.
1: And I know that Kewon Brown was great against SMU and coming off somewhat of an injury, but he didn't show a whole lot. And that give and take is part to the offensive line and trying to do a good job there, but you got to find some consistency on that run attack because you can't fully rely on Lincoln Kingholz to throw for 200-300 yards a game.
0: Exactly. So pulling up the stats right here, Isaac Brown, 48 carries, 197 yards, only 4.1 yards per carry, one touchdown. I mean, he has regressed. Now, he is apparently banged up a little bit. The offensive line play has been struggling, but that's on the coaches. These guys are paid six figures. You're not earning it by 2 yards a carry, by going 2-2, and by not giving your quarterback enough time to throw. I mean, he was injured on this last play of the game. He was being smacked around all game long. Now, you could certainly make the argument that the refs missed several holds. They did. That Keen Holtz was hit late. He was. But at the same time, you still found a way to lose. All right, before we get to the phones, real quick, I promise. I want to throw these out here. Offensively, and again, stats don't tell the whole number. Here is where Louisville is ranked out of 138 FBS teams. Scoring offense, 18th. Rushing offense, 38th. Passing offense, 21. Total offense, 18th. All very solid. Here's where the bottom falls out. Defensively, total defense, 116th. Rushing defense, 103rd. Scoring defense, 109th. Pass defense, 110. There's already been a school that's gotten rid of their defensive coordinator because of a horrendous start. And when you're in the triple digits in all four major categories, I mean, you're failing at the job right now. Louisville football ranks 125th in penalties per game and 135th in penalty yardage. It's unacceptable. And it's not getting fixed because we're going into week five and we've still seen it all four games. 8150-939 is the number. Thanks for holding. We're going to get to you guys now. Loyal Lawrence, you're kicking things off. What's going on, buddy?
2: What up, Ethan, man?
0: Dude.
2: You know something, Ethan? ACC referees are going to be terrible.
0: Yep.
2: They've been terrible since Louisville got in the Atlantic Coast Conference. They've never been on Louisville's side. They are never going to be on their side no matter what. And you saw it on Saturday. Like, we can't keep on complaining about what these ACC refs are doing to Louisville. When like, they saying, oh, you got a reputation. We're going to keep on calling these penalties because you're a dirty team. And basically, that's what how they feel about the Louisville football team right now. They think they a dirty team. They're going to call penalties on them no matter what. So we're going to have to deal with the ACC referees and the way they are. Like, some of those calls on Saturday was ridiculous.
0: Mm-hmm.
2: The roughing the passer call was crazy to me. In that one play, the guy, he caught the ball. Nobody was around him. It's like, oh, he's down because his knee was on the ground.
0: That was a miss. Yep.
2: Right. Plus, you know, to me, Ethan, every game means a lot to me. Every single game.
0: Yes, sir.
2: Because I'm going through a situation like I want to see Louisville succeed. I want to see Louisville win the college football playoffs. I want to see Louisville win the ACC championship game. I want to see them to 10 because who knows how many times I'm going to get the opportunity to see that right now.
0: Mm-hmm.
2: In the quarterback situation, if Lincoln Keyhole can't go, you telling me you got a quarterback on that sideline right now with a cannon arm? I know, understand he's a freshman, but you're not going to play him. You're going to play the backup quarterback. Like, Bryson Cherry came to this school to be a quarterback. If he does play on Saturday, you know the offense is going to be totally different, Ethan.
0: Yeah.
2: You're going to probably see more pass plays because he's going to probably be in the pocket a lot. He probably won't have no time. He's gonna be kind of nervous like Keen Holtz was his first start. And you're gonna see a lot of running plays. I don't blame Isaac Brown. I don't blame Keyron Brown. Right now, the old line has been bad right now.
0: Turnstiles.
2: We've been going through this situation even since last year. Cause last year's line wasn't that great either. Like, you have to make, like, you telling me you can't go out there and get a good offensive lineman? And you guys, we have to talk about the strength coach, too. I don't know where he came from, but

0: You, but now, Brian, you, I seen your guys get whipped on both sides of the ball.
1: Mm-hmm.
0: Like they not strong enough to push around other teams right now. You have to evaluate the strength coach, the secondary coach, and the linebacker coach. You have to evaluate your whole defense. And I've been saying for the last 3 years, Ethan, get a guy like Ken Norton Jr. to run the defense.
1: Lawrence, don't you miss Ron? I miss Ron English. I mean, we had some busts. The defense was bad against Cal, but that was about it. They looked a hell of a lot more prepared last year and tackled a lot better. There weren't near as many busts as we've seen in these first four games than Ron English's defense had last year. They were solid.
0: Yeah, but did Brown go out and get a Ron English type of defense coordinator?
1: Nope. And that's the problem. And to your point, Lawrence, earlier about the offensive line, I mean, like we said earlier, with Brom, you're going to have a stud QB outside of Miller Moss. You're going to have some stud running backs and wide receivers. Now, the investments have to be on the offensive line and the defensive line. They have to be. And they're not, and I think, well, I'll take that back. I mean, Clev Lubin, Tyler Thompson, those guys are talented. And on the defense, TJ Capers, Stanquan Clark, Caleb Easley, they're talented. They are much more talented than the stats that I just read out, and that is on coaching.
0: Ethan, right now they are getting whipped in the middle of their defensive line.
1: 100%. The defensive tackles leave a lot to be desired.
0: Like, I've seen that. I was at the game Saturday, and I saw time and time again, Wake Forest running up the middle, getting a lot of yards, getting easy touchdowns. I'm like, is anybody going to be aggressive on defense and come at the quarterback? Are you afraid to get a penalty because you got roughing the passer with two times?
1: Mm-hmm.
0: It's like right now, Mark Ivory is not being aggressive. And to me, when you ain't aggressive on defense, then you're going to get the results like getting right now. I never thought as great as this offense guy, team is on offense, I thought defense would be at least top 25 or something, not giving up almost, 30 points a game?
1: Oh, we're well over that. But, Lawrence, I mean, you could make the argument if we're in the 50s and 60s, then it's not a huge deal. But we're in the 100s. I mean, it's been so bad. Like, that is a problem, and that is on the coaching staff. That's not a hot take. That's not being mean. If you are in the 100s and there's only 138 FBS schools, then there are major problems. And we've talked about the defensive bust. And I gave the defense grace against Ole Miss. And I said the same thing. Now, listen, that was a loss. It was a competitive loss. But after that, I'm turning the page, and it's full steam ahead. And we need to get to Charlotte. And you've already had a major hiccup because you found a way to lose just like you did in the last 3 years.
0: Right now, Jeff Brom is looking like the when he was at Western Kentucky. They scored a lot of points, but they gave up a lot of points too. And right, this is Louisville. We are not Western Kentucky. They don't need that right now.
1: Mm-hmm.
0: And like fans who called Mark on after the game, talking about they done with the season, they done with the team, they ain't gonna watch no more.
1: They're gonna watch.
0: They're gonna watch the game. You cannot tell me. As a diehard Louisville fan, you ain't going to watch the game.
1: Yes.
0: I'm going to still watch the game. I'm going to still go to the game when I get the opportunity to go to the game. Because every game means more to me than anything in the world. I'm going to watch on Saturday. Hopefully, King Holmes can go. If not, I like to see Bryson Cherry in there as quarterback.
1: Let's do it.
0: I do not know anything about this backup quarterback, number 11. I don't know anything about the guy. I don't even know where it came from.
1: West Georgia.
0: But if you got a freshman quarterback with a cannon arm who can throw down the field, I want to see let him get an opportunity. I understand he's a freshman, he's still trying to learn, but give him an opportunity to see what he can do. Maybe have a quarterback contest.

0: mercy. Other than that, man.
1: I appreciate the passion, Lawrence.
0: I'm just going to hang in there, watch these games, and hopefully when basketball season is coming real soon, they can help us too.
1: Yep, they will.
0: Other than that, go Cards, man, and hang in there, everybody.
1: That's right. And you keep hanging in there too, Lawrence. We appreciate it, buddy. Let's go back to the phones. Big Ed, he's been patiently waiting. He's up next on LSL. What's going on, boss?
2: I got to stop calling in right after Lawrence. That is just so much to try to meet up to. Lawrence, I'm glad you're doing and you got to go to the game.
1: Yes, sir.
2: Ethan, you're a smart man. You got 75% right, but you forgot a big part.
1: Uh-oh.
2: And nobody has said any of this. Jeff's got to lay the playbook down, either put it in Brian's hand. He's got to stop calling plays at the game. The college football has become too big of a game for the head coach to be calling the defense or the offense. He's got to run the game. You know, that's why you hire coordinators. Again, good coordinators, not what we've got on the defensive side of the ball. He's either got to give the playbook to Brian and said, Brian, it's your turn. It's time for you to call the game. Or he's got to get a seasoned play caller because, you know, there's been clock management problems. There's been a lot of other little problems outside of the flags that Jeff is just too busy trying to yell at his coaches to do their job.
1: Right.
2: You know, and I grew up with Greg. I know Jeff very well. They are loyal to a fault. But I've also been around coaching and coaching hiring for 25 years. You don't promote within if you're not the best.
1: Correct.
2: They were never the best defense. And he promoted within because he likes these guys. You know, the team down the road once did that for their head coaching position, and look what that got them. Mm-hmm. Joker Phillips, they couldn't get Joker Phillips out of Lexington fast enough. You know, and it doesn't work at a lot of other schools. You know, I'm like you. Get me a seasoned DC. Get me a talented OC. See what Brian can do. You know, he's been behind Jeff for the last 3 years. You know, he knows the system. You know, they talk nicely when they're not on the football field. So, yeah. Jeff needs to stop calling the offense because it wasn't the best offense in the world that we saw on Saturday.
1: Certainly wasn't, Ed, in the second half, only 6 points.
2: Exactly, and it wasn't all the O-line's fault. That O-line reminds me of Lamar's sophomore year. They're just lost, and that's why they get a lot of holding penalties, especially when they're trying to run RPO. I mean, they just get caught. So, yeah. Great show. Love the attention. You have a good day, Mr. Ethan.
1: Thanks, Ed. Appreciate it, buddy. Let's do this. We're late for a top of the hour break. Let's take the break. We'll get back immediately back to the phones. Some more of your texts. Throw out on Twitter. Complete the sentence. The loss to Wake Forest was... There's a lot of interesting replies. We'll read those and more next when you come back for hour number two of Louisville Sports Live right here on 93.9 The Ville.
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4: 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Oh, intercepted! Intercepted! Capers picked it off. The fourth interception thrown by Carson Beck.
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3: As Busta Rhymes brings us back from the break to kick off hour number two, Taylor Lynch is on vacation. I'm envious. Down in the Florida Keys, getting his bronze on. Well, maybe his burn on, but we'll see. We'll see next week how bronzed he gets. As promised, we're getting right back to the phone lines. 8150-939 is the number. Harold will kick things off for hour number two. What's going on, buddy?
4: Hey, how you doing, Ethan? Man. Thanks for taking the phone call. Man. Just a couple quick statements. Lawrence has said some things of what I was going to say. Like, Isaac Brown, he cannot do it by himself, no matter how good he was. Because the offensive line is not blocking, and they're not creating the holes. I don't care who the running back is. When they get to the line, the gap's been shot, then that running back is not going nowhere. So the offensive line is right at this time, to me, is dismal. The other thing is, tight ends. We got such a great tight end room. How come we don't have no design plays? When those defensive ends are shooting down the way they're shooting down, how come we don't have no quick drag plays across the middle behind the linebackers, behind the defensive ends? And then the other thing was, when we needed that field goal, Brown didn't go for it and he said it was a 54-yarder, but then later on, he's going to try a 57-yarder. You know, some things that some calls to me just don't make sense. But I'm still going to be a Cardinal, and I'm going to keep cheering them on. But we need some coaches need to look at themselves a little bit, and I think we still can salvage this season. Thanks for taking the call. Go Cards.
3: Thanks, Harold. Man, yeah, go Cards. Always. Yeah. There's nothing wrong with that. We're going to have to see some changes made. I'm not confident that we're going to see consistent changes that we need to see. And a lot of the changes I don't think we can make until the offseason. But one thing that Brohm has shown that even after the losses, like last year, remember, I mean, the Cardinal choo-choo was derailing and going off the tracks. However, you still ended the season with a thorough beatdown of your arch rival and you won your bowl game. And I get it, Beans Bowl, whatever, but still, you found a way. I mean, how many of us were doubting us even winning the Governor's Cup with the three-game skid? I mean, you get blown out at SMU, you had half the team hurt. Again, you choked away a loss to Clemson. You gift-wrapped another loss to Cal. You know, but to Brohm and his coach's credit, they got that train back on the track to finish 9-4, and at least we ended the season with a couple of big wins. But this trend, though, is now a problem where we're talking about the disappointing losses. We're talking about losing games you have no business losing, and then you're still missing the end goal. You know, Harold said it. Look, there's still a lot of season left, and there is still a chance to make it to Charlotte. You lose another game in conference, though, that's a wrap in going to the ACC title game. You would have to hope that the teams beat you, lose more times than you, and that's the frustrating aspect that we've done too many times. You know, last year, we're 7-1, top 15. You beat Virginia Tech on the road, boom. We don't expect every game to be perfect. There will be mistakes. There will be penalties. There will be some frustrating plays. Some frustrating play calls. But at the end of the day, we expect the better team to win. And it's just, not only are you losing in such frustrating fashion that you're not protecting your home field. Four of the last six games against Power Four competition, you've lost on your home field. That's unacceptable. And I know that the thing that gives me hope for Louisville football is Jeff Brohm is just as mad as we are. But he is still not doing everything in his power to fix it, because if he did, he would make those hires outside of his comfort zone, outside of his coaching tree, and stop promoting from within. Get the best available, period. I'm not where some fans are about Jeff giving up the play calls, because that's what he does, and he's really good at that. I mean, our offense, again, now we've sputtered. First half against Ole Miss, second half against Wake. But overall, you feel a lot better about your offense. Now we have two playmakers hurt. But defense is where there has to be drastic changes. And I'm afraid, because we have not seen any changes so far, that we won't see meaningful change until the offseason. And that is very, very disappointing. Let's go back to the phone lines. 8150-939 is the number. Wayne is up next. Hey, Wayne.
0: Hey, how you doing, Ethan? Hey, thank you for your show, man. You do a great job.
3: Appreciate you listening, sir.
0: I'm like you, Ethan. I'm not over it. I'm still not. I mean, I'm still really upset, to be honest with you, because I feel like that we paid the money and we did what we brought in the special players, the ends, the tight ends, the quarterbacks. I'm talking all the quarterbacks.
3: Yeah.
0: And we brought in and we paid $1.5 million, $1.6 million to keep Isaac, and Texas was going to give him $2 million, but he settled with Louisville for $1.6 million, I think it was, because he didn't want to leave. And things like that. Here we got the same people. And then I look at our quarterback. I don't know if this is a curse or am I going nuts? Am I losing my mind? But think about this, Ethan. Jeff's always had these drop-back quarterbacks. Well, they spread the field. Well, we're getting these seams. I told Biscuit today, we're getting these seams to run the ball when we got that drop-back. Now, with Keholtz, you've got to, the defenses are focusing on that run. They're not even really playing our pass that good. They're focusing on the run. And I think that it's kind of a double sword. I think all that running, everybody's keying on us because they watched us play three games. And now these good coaches, and we do got good coaches in the ACC. We really do.
3: Mm-hmm.
0: But I just think they're picking up on it. But there's a reason why, even I'm trying to beat my head in the ground, there's a reason why all of a sudden we can't run. Well, our offensive line looks like it did, what, last year, the year before? I mean, you can't tell me against SMU the way we ran that ball. My God, we ran it that way against the Ole Miss. But they didn't have the M.O. on us. They didn't know what they did not know what we were going to do with the Keyholes. And then I look at the play calling. Seriously, I really do. And I love Jeff. But, man, when you got 4 yards, 3 or 4 yards, and you know you got to keep the ball because we're not moving the ball. Yeah, I'm talking about second. We're not moving, so we know we got to keep it. So you got to get a first down. You have to. He throws the ball 15 yards downfield in the middle of the field when we need 3.5 yards.
3: Mm-hmm.
0: And I'm thinking, all he's got to do is tell Skinner or McCoy, go down 5 yards, button hook, put your arms out. They're not going to get you. You're going to get that pass. Or Trey Richardson, button hook 3 yards down the field. Let's get a first down and keep this thing going. Why are we so bent out of hell going downfield so fast? And then we let the other team score. It does us no good. I'm beating my head on this. I've seen Jeff play Miami. I've seen him play Ole Miss. He does stuff like this mm-hmm. when he plays them. He does this. He'll take that first down. He'll take that over the middle. He'll take that sweep. I don't think we're using Trey Richardson enough.
3: No.
0: And I really don't think we're using Boat enough. I think we got this Boat. And if you go back and watch a film on this kid, he catches everything. Brom gets focused on who he's playing that week, and he's got 8 sheets in his hand of plays. Man, you don't need all them plays. You don't need them all. You're not going to use half of them. Sometimes I wish he would take Brom's and just they got to work together better. Something ain't right. And even I'll say this before I hang up. You watched the front of that game. When they started out, did you think they had any energy?
3: Nope.
0: That play calling and that energy was terrible.
3: Yeah.
0: Do you know we got the ball on the other side of the 50-yard line 3 times and come up with no points?
3: Yeah.
0: Our second half, our defense held them to 101 yards, 101, and I think one first down. And Jeff can't score 4 points. And Jeff cannot score 4.

0: But I say by 4 points, they both already had scored six.
1: Yeah.
0: They both had scored six. So all they had to do in a quarter and a half is score 4 points. Jeff did not score 4 points. Something's wrong, Ethan.
1: Yep.
0: Thanks for the call, buddy.
1: No problem, man. Listen, this is we're getting through it, and we're turning the page to NC State, but at this – like we said at the beginning of the show, like it changed. Like the vibe and the tone changed with this loss because people are fed up with losing the same way that we lost last year and the year before that. And this team and this program, good and very solid under Brohm, they failed to make it to the next level. Now, there's still 8 games left. You went out, you finished 10-2. You're probably in Charlotte for the ACC title game. But let's be honest. We have not seen anything in these first 4 games that would lead us to believe that they can run the table. I hope they do. But I might get my hopes up because I'm tired of getting my hopes up only to get it crushed.
2: Caller today said, if you could change one thing or fix one thing, what would that one thing be with this team right now? And Mark and Biggest Biscuit really got into it, and they talked about the offense, and I thought Dave had some good points about, you know, you can see the silver lining with the run game, and you can see how the offensive line can get better. There's so many things with the defense right now. It's hard to pinpoint one. Of course, tackling probably is the thing that stands out the most, but there's multiple things between the secondary, the pass rush, the linebackers to fix. Is there one thing that you think they can change or you think they can fix? Because, I mean, even with the defense, it's hard to pinpoint one thing. I think you have to go offense because defense, where do you even start?
1: Yeah, I mean, with Brohm being the offensive-minded coach he is, I would certainly tweak some things offensively because I would have confidence if Brohm was like, hey, I see this, and this wrong with the offense. We're going to go to work this week. We're going to fix it. I'd be like, all right, got you. I'm not sweating it. Defensively, I mean, like you said, Baldy, I don't know where to start. But for me, I'd have to change something. You got to change the scheme up defensively because I was still holding out. Like, you saw some things against Ole Miss. You saw some things against SMU, but you chalked it up because they were good and athletic. And, you know, they had a lot of talent. The scheme is the issue. You're not being aggressive enough. You're not being sound in your assignments. The communication is off. It is the scheme defensively. You've got to scrap it. But can it get implemented correctly with the coaching on that side of it? Not with the defensive coordinators. You can't. And that is why this is what is missing from Louisville taking the next step, a legitimate defensive coordinator and a much better offensive line coach. I do think there's talent there. And I just rattled off our star defensive players' names. Like, the defense is much better talent-wise than the production that they've given us. They're much better than that. But it's the scheme and it's the coaching. That's the issue. That's the issue for me. 8150-939 is the number. Baldy, who do we have up next? Jared. Jared, thanks for waiting, man. You're up next on LSL. Hey, Jared.
3: Jerry.
1: Hey, Jerry.
3: Real quick. Defensively, what I called about since that last caller talked about it, we just don't bring enough heat and get enough pressure on the other quarterback. We're not aggressive. We don't have an aggressive scheme. You know, there was a 3rd and 18 early in the game against Wake, and we sent 3. You know, you watch a Georgia, you watch some of the top teams, they're going to bring the heat, and they're going to dare the guy to beat them. You know, we're just too vanilla. And we're too passive with our – we're just not aggressive enough to put heat on the quarterback. To me, it feels like they've got all day. You know, and then when we do occasionally blitz, it seems like it's so obvious they pick it up.
1: Mm-hmm.
3: But one of the things I called about, too, was I got to take issue. Yeah, believe me, as you call them the team up the road, I'm always glad to beat them. And last year was sweet. But come on, we can't take a lot of credit for last year. They quit on the guy. They knew he was gone, and they quit on him. They laid down, you know. So, yeah, we beat them. I'll take it. But, God, I really wouldn't hang much of a hat on that win last year because, like I said, I mean, you could tell by the end of the first quarter we were going to smack them around and nobody was paying attention to him on the sidelines. They'd give up on him. They totally quit on him. But real quick about the cards, though, back to that. I felt like Brom's post-game and his early-in-the-week press conference were both turnoffs, you know. Didn't enjoy him at all. Just the way he put things and said things. And, you know, the one girl asked a question about, what do you take into, you know, we win a big game, we lose a big game, and he wants to talk about how tough the conference
1: is.
3: Oh,
1: yeah, Jerry.
3: When we lost to a two-win Stanford team. Come on, man. You know, we're not stupid, okay? Now, I agree with the other caller about the play cards. I'm tired of that. Let me tell you something, Ethan. There's about 140 Division I football teams, okay? How many head coaches got their heads buried in 8 highlighted, laminated sheets 24/7 on the sideline? You just don't see it. Now, even in the NFL, now I would give you, you know, in the NFL, Andy Reid calls his shots, and, hey, you can't argue with his success. Sean Payton calls his shots. But for the most part, none of these coaches, especially NCAA Division I, are calling the plays.
1: Mm-hmm.
3: And I agree with that caller. I think he needs to be more of a game manager and a head coach and let somebody else call the plays. If you don't trust his own brother, then get somebody in there that does. Speaking of brothers, I got one more beef. You know, I'm so tired of seeing Greg shadow him on the sideline. You know, I'm sorry. That guy has no resume. Look it up. He has no resume. He's got the coach's ear. He's an administrator, and he wears a headset on Saturdays. What the hell is that about? I mean, who are we kidding here, you know? That's crazy. Okay, one more thing. 12-52. I called him 12-52 before you did. I promise you I did, okay? Now, 12-52 had his Milt Wagner on the bench. And I remember seeing Milt and Lazy Boy Showcase selling sofas 2 weeks before he got the job, okay? I say Jeff's got plenty of Milts on his bench too, okay? He's got plenty of buddies that he's lining their pockets. They might not be the top paid assistants, but he's got them. I'm not going to sit here and call them all out, but everybody knows who they are. I mean, who are we kidding? Let's get the Milts off the bench and let's hire some top flight OCs and DCs. Let's get serious about football, for God's sakes. That's all I got. Go Cards.
1: Thanks, Jerry. Yeah, man. I mean, what you just said, I know a lot of fans echo that. And one of the areas that I truly feel that is holding the program back is he's settling too often for his assistant staff. And it's smacking a square in the face defensively. And you've heard people voice their frustration with Greg. I've always been more laser focused on the defensive side. And now I hear you when fans are talking about Jeff is too preoccupied with play calling and not just the head coach. I get it, but that's just his bread and butter. And like I was just talking with Baldy earlier, like if there's offensive issues, like I trust Brom to fix that. I don't trust anybody right now on the staff to fix the defensive issues because we've seen the exact same thing happen 4 games this year. Remember, there was a huge coverage bust against Villanova. That's how they scored their only touchdown. It was like a 65-yard bomb because somebody got lost. Slipped, fell down. There wasn't the communication there. And there was another caller that mentioned the lack of energy on that first drive. You could just sense it. And you're like, why? You're number 16 in the nation. You just had a fantastic win over a top 20 team. It's a beautiful day. Go score a lot of points. Go make a statement an inch closer to the top 15. But then you came out. But that is what Brom has shown. He has shown that he cannot get his team ready after a big win. The data is there. Purdue.

0: just situations. One time they called you can call holding every time.
1: Yeah.
0: But they called holding on number 71. He wasn't holding. It was somebody else. But again, I was watching Wake Forest do that all day. But you watch the games. I mean, just the intentional grounding, and then their quarterback did an intentional grounding one time. It wasn't called. But mm-hmm. Here's the thing. None of this would be happening if we won.
1: Yeah.
0: And it shows the impact of a loss. And here's the thing.
1: What did you think of the defense? And did you also notice the lack of physicality and the lack of intensity at times? Did you hear the Boo Birds out on TV? Oh. There was one drive, and I mean, it wasn't super loud, but like they deserved it because they just got boat raced down the field on that drive. I think the technique is off. I was talking about the scheme earlier. I just so disappointed with how the defense has performed, and we've been dumping on the defense, but that offense was terrible in the second half as well. Just 6 points,
0: right.
1: Didn't capitalize on turnovers, went backwards a lot of times. Very disheartening effort, man.
0: Absolutely. You know, John was talking about, what Mark Anson and Dave Scull today said, you know, what's the most disappointing thing? And it's sort of a toss-up. You said it. You said it earlier. It's the offensive and defensive lines, I think, is where it all begins. But I just think those pass plays were given up. I mean, even against, of course, when it happened against Ole Miss, you're thinking, that's Trinidad Chambliss. And, of course, that one against Villanova. And then, of course, Kevin Jennings there at SMU, but that I think really is what I see as the most glaring. But I still believe it all starts up in the front lines, and definitely defense has to improve. And the reason why everyone's so upset, and I've been listening to a lot. I mean, there's been a lot of people upset. I mean, everyone. It's because we care. And because our team showed so much. I mean, we were getting major national love, Herb Street going on and others, and then just to completely just have that happen, what happened Saturday, I don't know. And, I called in earlier Monday, I believe, it was talking to Mark Ennis. The players and the coaching and the staff, they know it. You know, like, okay, we don't want this to happen. We don't want to hear it. So I don't know what the solution is. Bottom line is, like I said, we've got to get up off the mat because we're going into a tough place. They will take points off the board up there.
1: Yeah.
0: I mean, that's the type of situation we're looking at. And, so I don't know. I mean, I'm hoping we can turn it around. Creighton was saying that he was at the show tonight, and I was wondering, did Braun maybe tell him a little bit more, or is it just, Keenholz, is he questionable? Is he going to stay questionable? So, I mean,
1: I'm not expecting him to play, Eric. I mean, seriously, Devin Widener, I mean, he's your QB as far as I'm concerned. I'm not expecting him to play. And I wouldn't be surprised if he didn't play against Florida State either.
0: But Widener, he did show some good throws, and maybe I know one. You know, to be critical and I hate to be critical with Keenholz, but I know that on the second play of the game, he was sort of he could have rolled right, perhaps, but they forced him left. Of course, he doesn't like to throw rolling left. But my gosh, Isaac Brown was wide open in the flat. Had he just literally just tossed the ball to him if he could have maybe rolled right. But we definitely hope for a speedy recovery for him and everyone else who is hurting.
1: If you look at the list, man, I mean, the questionable and out, I mean, there's so many people. Like, it's almost like 15 guys. Like, what is going on?
0: I know.
1: It's just frustrating, man.
0: Very frustrating. I wanted to ask you another question about conference realignment.
1: Oh,
0: and I was looking at your Twitter post from a few hours ago from Throwback Frog. And he has us projected going to the Big 12 with Virginia Tech, Pitt, SMU. They'll be at 20. SEC picking up Clemson, Florida State, North Carolina, Virginia, 20. Big 10 picking up Miami and Notre Dame at 20. It said the ACC would, be gutted. I don't want to be in the same

0: conferences, SMU, really getting sick of them. You know, of course, we beat them. But I was just going to ask you, how did you feel about these projections? I mean, if there is massive realignment going, where would you like to see us ending up?
1: Oh, Eric, bless you. Thank you for asking me that. And I had that on my show sheet that I wanted to get to before the end of the show. And I'll answer that. Well, I do think that with Jim Phillips being the commissioner of the ACC, he's not going to do anything proactive. It'll all be reactive. And so let's break it down for you. So if the Protect College Sports Act, PCSA, is passed in, what is it, I think, what did it pass? The Senate, and it's got to pass the House, or it's passed the House, it's got to pass the Senate. So it still has another major hurdle. So what they have done in an amendment made this week, they have increased the power conference cap to 20. So there are four available spots potentially. If this thing passes, there's four more potential spots for the SEC, two more potential spots for the Big Ten. Now, here is the catch. Once this becomes law, if it becomes law, for the next 6 years, if, let's say, Florida State and Clemson wanted to leave, they would have to be an independent for 3 years. Now, that was also another amendment because originally they set it for 5 years. So now I'm thinking, oh, the ACC's safe. Nobody's going to do that. Now, you could still make the argument that 3 years is long enough to play independent. Now, I guess schools could get creative. And then there's also an exit fee. And it doesn't go down to $75 million for the ACC until another few years. So there's a lot of ifs. But the concerning part is that you have representatives in Florida and these other states where these schools want to have as much wiggle room as possible, i.e., the schools in the ACC with wandering eyes. That is Florida State, Clemson, Miami, Virginia, North Carolina, etc. They have their elected representatives saying, no, wait a minute. We don't want the cap at 19. We don't want the cap at 5 years going independent. We want, you know, a larger cap for teams. So they got it to 20, and then they got it down from 5 to 3 in terms of being an independent. So the best case scenario is the ACC stays intact. The next best scenario, in my opinion, let's say you lose the top six brands of the ACC. I would like to stand pat in the ACC and then have Commissioner Phillips pluck the top six brands of the Big 12. I'm not down for all of these projected where the ACC is going to add Tulane, UConn. I saw one with Texas, San Antonio, like American Conference teams. No. We're past that. We're not doing that. Yes. Memphis State, all that. No. So that would be the second tier. Third tier for me would be Louisville just saying, deuces, we're going to the Big 12. I think, Eric, if this stuff happens, again, there's a lot of ifs, and if this is still a few years down the road, Louisville, worst case scenario, has a home in the Big 12.
0: That would be interesting because, you know, there was talk originally that we were going to go to the Big 12, you know, when they took Cincinnati, right?
1: Well, yeah.
0: Cincinnati's in Big 12.
1: No, it was West Virginia. It was back in like 2010, I think. And then, you know, the Big 12, listen, if the Big 12 expanded again and Louisville wasn't in the ACC, they would have gone in there with UC and UCF and Houston and all that. Like, and that is an attractive brand. So Louisville does have a fallback option, but it would be outside of the top two. Now, if this stalls and it doesn't become law, then we're still right back where we started. But those schools have made it known through intermediaries that they are looking to leave. But there's still another question. Will ESPN, will Fox still pay the same amount, $85 million plus per school per year? Will they still do that? That is a legitimate question. Well, I mean, because ESPN owns the ACC until 2036. But in that contract, you have to have at least 15 schools in the conference for that TV rights deal to still stay intact. So that's another thing. If they fall below the 15 teams, the ESPN could be like, oh, well, well, we're not going to backfill with a bunch of those bum schools. We're just going to have to renegotiate at a much lower price. Then do you either try to get the top six Big 12 brands, or if you're Louisville, you know, Virginia Tech, Pitt, Syracuse, you say, hey, we want to go join the Big 12. We're not going to be on this sinking ship. So there's a lot of moving and shaking. I like Brett Yormark's chances of making moves ahead of Jim Phillips's, but that's just me.
0: Well, and, you know, Jim Phillips needs to be more proactive with all this and not you know, reactive and, you know, getting out in the front of things. You know, what's interesting is when you look at the PCSA, it passed overwhelmingly in the Senate. But there seems to be a lot of hesitation in terms of how it's going to do in the House.
1: Mm-hmm.
0: And, of course, they're not going to decide until after midterms. But and then, of course, you're always going to have the potential for, you know, some type of injunction or, you know, some type of court case, you know, maybe could eventually go to the Supreme Court. And that's getting into the whole legal aspect of everything. But I just, when I was scrolling through and I saw that, I was like, wow, you know, okay, Big 12, you know, how would that be? You know, I'm looking, I honestly, so you would rather be in the Big 12. I would like being in the Big 10.
1: Yeah, that's just not going to happen. Louisville's, the academics still matter somewhat, and Louisville's dead last in the ACC. You have to be in the AAU. Most of the schools are, and that's another prestigious category to be in. And, you know, that would be, I mean, that's just not going to be realistic because the Big Ten only has two spots available anyway. So you're looking at potentially Miami so they can get into Florida. And then you would think if there's this other major realignment carousel starting that Notre Dame is going to have to be forced in at some point. Or if you're Jim Phillips, you use Notre Dame to your advantage. You're like, hey, if we can grab, you know, TCU, yeah, Arizona State, Arizona, whatever, like the biggest brands left in the Big 12. Because I do think if Louisville goes to the Big 12 and the Big 12 goes to 20, that is an attractive league. Now it's not going. Yep. It's not going to have the cachet of the SEC or the Big Ten, but it could be. It could very well be the best basketball league. So that's something to shoot for. But Eric, I got to run, man. We got a couple other phone callers. Appreciate it, and I thank you for getting me on the topic of conference realignment because you know I just need that door to be cracked, and I'm going to run right through it.
0: Thank you, Ethan. Have a great rest of the week, and go Cards. Let's get a win up there at NC State.
1: Yes, sir. 8150-939 is the number. Baldy, who do we have next? Chad, thanks for holding, man.
2: What's up, guys?
1: Hey, buddy.
2: So I got a long rant here, so I hope you let me go through it all. So I'm gonna start with the Ole Miss game. We'll start there because I've been to all four games now, so I've just seen things. Let's start with the fact that we are the slowest subbing team, both sides of the ball, that I have ever seen. I don't understand. You get to match up. When you see them sub, you get to match up, and it just doesn't seem like we do a good job of that, and other teams do. I watched Ole Miss. They were just jogging in when we would do our late substitution, because the problem with Jeff being the play caller is he takes too long to get the plays in. So by the time he gets the plays in and we're subbing, the other team has a chance to match it. And people don't realize that's what happened on two of the timeouts that we used against Ole Miss. He got the play call in late, and they got to match the substitutions that we did. So that's the first thing. The second thing is also, I don't want to be a Debbie Downer to that caller, but Sean Payton is no longer calling plays, so he's one of the geniuses. So, I'm going to start there with the play calling. Jeff's got to give it up. The play calling has been, in my opinion, very suspect. I'm sorry. The drive that lost us the game is when we got down to, I think, the 11-yard line, the second to last drive, the missed field goal drive. Why doesn't Kewan Brown touch the ball? It makes no sense to
1: right.
2: me. I'm sorry at this point. Isaac Brown's a great back. We all know what he's capable of. But at this point, it needs to be not this every other series crap. It needs to be T1's getting two-thirds and Isaac's getting the other third. I mean, I know we live in a society now where, you know, there's two people in the backfield. But I mean, at this point, I think T1.

0: He's breaking long runs. He's breaking short runs and turning them into 8-9 yard runs. You know, we're running up the gut with our smallest player who we know is injury prone, yet Kiwan's getting outside. You know, it should have been the opposite. But that's where I feel like the shortcomings have started too. We do, if you look at Wake Forest's offensive line the other day, they were big, Ethan. I mean, they were massive. And then matched up against our defensive tackles. To me, that's where recruiting should have been. We should have been going after lines. You know, I know they did beef up the offensive line, but I mean, they haven't looked good. I mean, if not for Keenholz just being a straight athlete.
1: Yeah, man.
0: You know, I mean, I think that that's been a definite glaring problem. The other thing is basically the defensive coordinator. I mean, here's the deal. He has to look outside of his coaching tree and his friendships. And at this point, like, it's about winning games. It's about, you're getting paid like you're a top coach. You got to produce and you got the money to go out. You know, from what I understand, English was not, did not leave on his own. He was told he had to leave. You know, and the previous caller saying about Greg and Brady, all I'll say is I know somebody very close to the athletic director who said that was a big point of contention in those meetings, is that Josh Hurd wanted Brady and Greg off the field and off the staff, and Jeff refused. You know, and, you know, at this point, why is Brian Brohm even there? I mean, I know they say he gives suggestions, but realistically, why is he there? I mean, if you're not going to utilize him, you know, there has to be. I think going back to the Wake Forest game, obviously the penalties, but people don't realize this plagued Jeff at Purdue.
1: Yeah.
0: I mean, I called in to Mark the other day. I watched Purdue score against Syracuse and kick off from the 15, their own 10.
1: Dude, I remember that game, I mean, too. Dude, yes, I was watching him. Like, what are you all doing?
0: Yeah.
1: Yes.
0: I mean, it's just, it's wild. It's wild. But that has plagued his team. And the one thing you can always say about Bobby Petrino, boy, if you got a penalty, your ass was sitting next to him or sitting down for a while. Jeff doesn't do that. And this day and age, these guys are getting paid. Get them down. But, you know, I don't know what they can write into the contracts. I don't know what's legal and what's not. But do something. He, you know, and going back to the play calling, you know, Hilbert kicked a 54-yarder on Saturday that was good from 60. And he missed – so what? He misses a kick. No kicker is out there that's perfect. Every kicker misses a kick. You take the kid's confidence away and not give him a chance, knowing that one of Keller's weaknesses is he kicks a low ball.
1: Mm-hmm.
0: Why wouldn't you go with the guy that gets the ball up? Because you know if Keller kicks it, it's going to have to be low. They know that. Literally, I went back and watched the game. They literally said it on the broadcast. You know, at some point, the decision making and the coaching has to get what we expect as fans. You know, going back to the Ole Miss game, on a 57-yard field goal, why are we even rushing the kicker? There's no reason to be rushing the kicker.
1: Yeah.
0: And then the same player did it again. And then he's the one that's getting beat in the Villanova and against SMU. And finally, I think at least last week, it seemed like that person may not be starting anymore.
1: Yeah, he actually made a play for the first time.
0: He did. I saw that. You know, and maybe sometimes that's what these kids need, is to be sat down and have to earn it instead of just being given. Another thing, I'm going to go back. Big Dog has been striking out. His people have been striking out. I mean, I'm sorry. If you show me somebody that he brought in that's just been excellent, I mean, he was the big one that went back and got Isaac Brown.
1: Yeah.
0: You know, would we be better with paying somebody a couple hundred thousand as opposed to we're paying him $2 million?
1: Spread out that offensive line, yeah. Improve that offensive line.
0: I mean, you know, so I'm not – I'll tell you this last thing, Ethan. I got a 21-year-old. He's only seen us, you know, obviously the past 10, 15 years since he really started to pay attention. He's out on Jeff Brohm. He was out on him before this weekend, but he's out. And I don't know.

0: I'm there. I don't know that I'm there, but it's starting to feel like we just have to accept every year 8-4, 9-3. Yeah, yeah, we're gonna beat a top 25, top 10 team, but then we're gonna lose to a team like Syracuse and Wake Forest. And I don't want to take anything from Wake Forest. I watched them play Miami. They are a good team. I do think that they won 9 games last year. Yeah. Dickert's a heck of a coach. I think he'll get a big time job in the next couple of years. But we have better players and more depth. We have more NIL money than they do. We should have beat them comfortably. I mean, there's a reason that Vegas gets paid very heavily. They had us an 11-point favorite, 10.5. We should have easily covered that. I mean, Gio Lopez is not that good of a quarterback. They had one receiver, which we knew. He led the ACC coming into the game. We knew that. And it goes back to last year. The one thing that I will criticize Ron English for is the California game. He had one bad game, in my opinion, where he just was not all there as a defensive coach, because DeJesus is probably still running free. But I had
1: PTSD of Hernandez from Wake Forest. That was almost a carbon copy. I mean, and how would you, why, how could you leave the best player on their offense, or the only playmaker Wake Forest had on offense, you left him wide open twice?
0: It doesn't make sense, and that's the thing that, like I said, that is frustrating. Like, when you watch Ivy call in the plays, he is literally getting the play calls in late. We line up on defense so late, and I mean, I know Rhett Lashley picked up on it because he was getting plays in quick.
1: Oh yeah,
0: and I'm pretty sure Ole Miss was doing the same thing with Chambliss. We're not even lined up. There was a play, I believe, against SMU where Gerard Smith, like, he's looking at the bench while the ball is snapped, and he's 2 yards offside. I mean, it's little things like that. It's the discipline. It's the attention to detail that I think we're missing, and that's what's keeping us from making that next step. I understand. I'm a realist, Ethan. I'm 43 years old. I've seen what this program where it can go. I'm a realist. We're not Alabama. We're not Ohio State. But can we get up there? Can we be an Ole Miss? Can we be like, you know, like those top 10 to 15 programs? Yes, we pay our coach. We should be able to compete like that. And, you know, especially now in the ACC, when two of the heavyweights are down, we should have taken that next step. And instead, on Saturday, we still have everything to play for. I understand. I think if we finish 10-2, we still get into the ACC championship and maybe squeak the playoff, because obviously I think we need Ole Miss and Wake to continue to have good seasons. But I still think that everything is on the table for this team, and it's fixable. But, man, there has to be a quick fix. There's no let's put some tape on it. You got to do a complete 180.
1: Are you confident? Are you confident that'll get fixed? The pause says it all. I'm with you.
0: The best predictor of future behavior is past behavior, and we've seen it. Like I said, it didn't just start with Louisville. He was doing it at Purdue.
1: Yeah.
0: His teams were undisciplined. And for somebody that weighs himself and that gets in their faces, the one thing he doesn't do, the one thing that he can do to these kids, sit them down. I'll credit Shane Beamer. Dylan Stewart's the best player on the field when he steps on it every single game. That man said, "You will not do that. You are suspended indefinitely." And he didn't do half as bad a thing as the USC guy. But Beamer was like, "No, you disrespected coaches. You disrespected the other team. You disrespected our fans. You're done." And I respect the man, because he's playing for his job right now. And I think Jeff is too comfortable. You know, he got a big fat raise this offseason. He needs to go out there and show and earn it. We are, in my opinion, the second best team in the ACC. And quite frankly, we beat the best team last year. So go out there and handle your business these next 8 games. Finish 10-2. I said before the season that was my floor. I still think that this team can get there, especially on defense. I think defensively this team has more talent than we've probably had in a very long time, maybe since Charlie Strong. And, you know, I know missing Watts is a huge deal. I don't know what's going on with the pass rush. We brought back A.J. Green. We brought in Tyler Thompson. Clev's not really been there. You know, we've got to figure out pass rush, because no matter – you can have Jair Alexander and Darrell Revis on the corners, but if a quarterback has 5 to 10 seconds, he's going to pick you apart. A quarterback's job is to stay on his man for 3 to 4 seconds and hope that by then the defense has collapsed on him.
1: Yeah.
0: And that's what needs to happen going forward. I don't care if we got a blitz. We got a blitz. I mean, the one thing Charlie Strong did, he always brought one more guy than they could. And quite frankly, they need to watch Brian Flores and watch how his defenses go, because they're aggressive. He brings so many guys to the line, and you never know where it's coming from. And Ethan, as far as Saturday, I'm always going to say go Cards. I don't feel comfortable. I don't feel confident. This is an NC State team that obviously is not good. They coughed up arguably the worst thing that I've ever seen in my life in a football game. Maybe that in the Michigan State-Michigan game a few years ago. Other than that, I mean, so if you can't beat them, I mean,
1: the wheels will fall off. You can't beat NC State. Like, you can't – we can still say the same thing. You went out. You have Charlotte in your sights. You lose another one, Charlotte evaporates. And so, it's incumbent upon the team. Regardless if Lincoln's, like I said it earlier, I don't think he's playing. And it doesn't matter. Find a way to win. You found a way to lose against Wake. Find a way to win without him against NC State.
0: Yeah, and that's 100% right. I think it's an ankle. When I saw it, it happened the second to last play. And then it got worse on the last play of the game there, where he threw the slant to McCoy. It'll be next man up. That's why you recruited these guys. I mean, quite frankly, I would be more okay with seeing Briggs. I mean, he's the future. Let's see what he's got. I know you still have everything to play for, so I don't know that you always want to go there. I don't know that this day and age we should be worrying about redshirting.
1: No.
0: You know, you get 5 years to play now, so it doesn't matter. There is no redshirting anymore. You get 5 years to play 5 years. So, I mean, I'd like to see the future there. But, you know, that's just me. I'm hoping that, you know, he looks himself in the mirror and, you know, finally says, Kevon Brown's getting 20 carries if he's healthy. And Isaac's getting 10. I just think
1: that has to happen. Yeah, that has to happen, among other things. Man, appreciate it. We're up against it. We're getting ready to roll up out of here for the evening. Well said. And appreciate all the calls and all the texts. Texter did say one more thing. I was wrong that fans were booing the refs, not the players. Maybe I was just so mad I couldn't tell which one. Bronze skin and golden pipes. Taylor Lynch is the man. Yes, he is. Trying to stay positive. Let's see. Penalties have to stop. And then one more thing, did Brom do a better job at Purdue than he's doing here? If so, why? I don't think he has done he did a hell of a job at Purdue. I think he was 36 and 34, but look at what Purdue did before he got there and like what they're doing after he left. Brom is a very good coach, but we are stuck now with being solid and good, but we're needing to be great. And so far, that's not in the cards unless something changes. This is who we are. Big changes have to be made. Will they be made? And will we start seeing some differences on Saturday at 3:30? We have you covered at 93.9 The Ville for all things Louisville football. We'll have your pregame show with Blank and Taylor at what, noon thereabouts, and then Paul and Craig will have you for the play-by-play and the pregame starting at 2. So keep it locked here for 93.9 The Ville for all things Louisville athletics. Thanks to Baldy for keeping us on the air. I'm Ethan Moore saying until next time, hang the banners, restore the records, and go Cards.

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12: 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The San Diego two big stars set the tone from the jump.
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13: 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PCA is back at the wall, leaps, and it's gone. Home run, Fernando Tatis Jr.
15: That's what he brings to the table for our team. 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He can get this crowd going in a frenzy.
13: Swing, high fly ball in the air, left center field. That's back, and it's gone. Home run, Machado. And their two big boppers have gone deep here in the first.
15: Great confidence to get out to a lead right away. And, you know, coming from two of your biggest players makes everybody settle in just a little bit. When those guys are leading the charge, we're a pretty tough team.
13: Swing and a ball drilled right center field. Pete Crow Armstrong on the move, and he can't get it. Quickly retrieves it. Here's a throw to the plate. It will not be made. Tatis comes all the way around to score on a double to right center field. Machado knocks him in.
16: Page's turn. This isn't going to repeat. Hopefully it does, but I know what type of ball club there is over there, and I know how hard the game of baseball is, so we plan on doing the same thing. Coming back tomorrow, working, keep doing the same thing we've been doing, you know, playing our Padre baseball.
12: Yeah, how about this? Tatis Jr. and Machado combined 17 for 48, 4 home runs, 6 knocked in against Cubs starter Kevin Gausman. Keep that in mind. The National League Wildcard Series on ESPN Radio is presented by Gusto, the all-in-one payroll and benefits software built for small businesses. That's GUSTO.com. It's win or the season is over for the Chicago Cubs for the call of Game 2 against the Padres. Let's send you to Petco Park in San Diego with our team, Doug Glanville and Boog Shambi.
13: All right, Jim, thanks very much. Welcome into San Diego. It is game two of this wild card series. The Cubs on the brink of elimination, and for the Padres, a chance to punch their ticket for the division series. Last night, Dougie, the star power was on display with Fernando Tatis Jr. and Manny Machado doing the job. But on the mound, it was Michael King, who is just so dominant. Time now to bring you our Painting the Corners, and that's presented by Sherwin-Williams. Capture moments in color with paint made to last. And what about our pitching matchup here tonight with Nick Pivetta and Kevin Gausman?
17: Well, Nick Pivetta recovered from injury this year, so he hadn't gone deep into games, but he's given him pretty much A-plus stuff. I mean, he was in the Cy Young conversation last year. Elevated fastball. He kind of works the curveball. He has a lot of stuff that he focuses on command, so that's going to be critical for them. And you look at the Cubs side, you have Kevin Gausman, really two-pitch pitcher primarily, the four-seamer, has the splitter that he throws for Chase. It's all about him commanding that in and out of the zone for his ability to go deep. Both are kind of banged up a little bit, so we'll see how deep they go in this game.
13: Craig Counsell was very matter-of-fact about the idea that Clay Holmes, as well as Daniel Palencia and Ryan Zepperjohn, will all pitch in this game. 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
17: Well, you know, Craig Counsell talked about Nick Pivetta loves to work the top of the zone. They're going to have to be disciplined, not chase that, get their walks, get them out early, because they have to be conscious of their high-leverage pitchers in the bullpen of the Padres. They're available, Morejon, Miller, so they want to make sure they work Pivetta to the bone. And then look for Kevin Gausman. Can he get deep? Can he go 4 innings, 5 innings, give them something to work with? And hopefully for the Cubs, they would have a lead.
13: 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For the Cubs, Pete Crow Armstrong leads off at center field. Alex Bregman, the DH, back second. Michael Busch is in the third spot at first base. Seiya Suzuki will clean it up in right field. Batting fifth, the left fielder is Ian Happ. Nico Horner hits sixth at second base. Matt Shaw to start at third base. He'll hit seventh. Carson Kelly will hit eighth. And catcher Dansby Swanson bats ninth. And he is at shortstop. Meanwhile, for the Padres, Fernando Tatis Jr. is in right field leading off. Dustin Harris hits second. He'll play left field. Manny Machado is at third base hitting third. Ty France at first base cleans it up. Jackson Merrill patrols center field batting fifth. In the sixth spot, the shortstop is Xander Bogaerts. Ethan Salas, the 20-year-old, is at catcher. He'll hit seventh. Austin Hayes is the designated hitter batting eighth. And batting ninth, it is Jake Cronenworth, and he is the second baseman. So as mentioned, Nick Pivetta on the mound, the 33-year-old native of Canada. And he hails from Victoria, British Columbia. He goes 6'5", 210. Pivetta, he started four games to begin the year and then went on the IL with an elbow, a right flexor strain. He came back on September 7th, and here he comes. But Dougie, last season he was one of the best pitchers in the National League.
17: Yeah, sixth in Cy Young voting, and phenomenal performance all season long. And you have to watch that four-seamer. He loves to go top of the zone and then spin that curveball. He spins it well. He locates well, and it's going to be a matter of the Cubs being disciplined because he'll work up that ladder.
13: Ethan Salas behind the plate at 20 years old, the youngest player ever to catch a postseason game. Pete Crow Armstrong climbs in left side. Cubs in their alternate blue tops here tonight. And ready to go. Here's the pitch. And the first offering is upstairs. And ball one to PCA, as they call him. Eric Backus is our plate umpire here tonight. Crow Armstrong back in the box, left side. Here comes. And a breaking ball is in for a strike. And that was the curveball. And it's 1-1. Crow Armstrong, a 40-40 season at 45 homers, 41 steals. Pivetta is ready and fires. Swing and a miss. Four-seam fastball at 94. And again, Craig Counsell talking about Pivetta works up in the zone. That is an area, the third floor, as the Cubs call it, yep, where PCA is not so great.
17: Well, that last pitch was right down the middle, so PCA missed his pitch. He's going to have to try to make adjustments.
13: 1-2, here comes. Foul back. And again, a fastball at 95. So a ball and two strikes on the leadoff man who played 162 games this season. He led the majors in wins above replacement, whether you're looking at Baseball Reference or Fangraphs. Here comes the pitch. And a breaking ball in there. And a challenge from Crow Armstrong immediately. So Eric Backus called it a third strike as we check. And it is a third strike. And the Cubs will lose one of their challenges. It's a strikeout to begin the game.
17: Yeah, I mean, that ball was half on, half off. A little bit of an emotional challenge. You have a curveball that was in the zone. It kind of broke in. But it came across the zone. And when you have a strike to ball, a little bit harder to get that call. He gets it, and they lose one of their challenges.
13: All right, here's Alex Bregman, the pitch. And a fastball misses outside. And ball one to Bregman, who had a tough night last night. He was 0-for-4 with three strikeouts. In the regular season at 265 and 28 homers. Pivetta comes set and fires. And that's too high. Pivetta grew up in Canada. He was a huge Roy Halladay fan. Originally drafted in the fourth round at a junior college by the Nationals in 2013. Padres signed him in February of last year. 4 years, $55 million. The 2-0. That's too high. And now the count is 3-0. Dougie, last season he threw 181 and two-thirds innings. And put up a 2.87 ERA.
17: Dominant.
13: Bregman waits. The 3-0 is outside, and now a challenge from Salas. We'll see how this works out. Eric Back is out, letting us know it's an ABS challenge, and it's a strike. So the call is overturned, and now it is 3-1 instead of ball four.
17: And the thing about Pavetta last year, those 181 and two-thirds innings, 129 hits. I mean, he just was stingy on just giving up anything.
13: 3-1. Pavetta deals. And that's in there for a strike. Hey, how about the 20-year-old in his first ever postseason start, not shy about asking for a challenge in the first inning. And now it's 3-2. Fans on their feet waving the gold rally towels. Payoff pitch. Swing and a miss. He struck him out. And Bregman is gone.
17: Well, I mean, he went down for that four-seamer straight over the top. Pavetta, very over-the-top motion, 57-degree angle. And he comes right with the heat. And, you know, he gets elevated. But then once in a while, he comes down in that zone. He seems to get it by these hitters.
13: Here's Michael Busch now. Two away, bases empty. Pavetta fires. And a slow curve is in for a strike. Busch, who at 242 with 20 homers, 77 knocked in this past year. Next offering is upstairs. Busch started to swing but held up.
17: And Busch was another hitter in the Cubs lineup. Very disciplined, 92 walks on the season.
13: And the next offering is in for a strike. And now it's 1-2 on Michael Busch. Pavetta has struck out the first two. He's looking to strike out the side. Busch back in. And the 1-2. Yeah, that's in the dirt. Career in the postseason, Nick Pavetta, a 2.89 ERA, four appearances, two starts, including game one last year against the Cubs. Five innings, he gave up two runs. The 2-2 to Busch. Swing and a hard hit ground ball. Diving stop and a hop by France at first. Underhands to the pitcher. Pavetta getting over. And that is a spectacular play by Ty France, the Gold Glover. 3-1 on the putout. We'll go to the bottom of the first. The Cubs nothing. And the Padres coming to bat. 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
13: Back here in San Diego at Petco Park, the Padres will come up to hit against Kevin Gausman. John Ciambi, Doug Glanville with you. Our producer, Rob.

0: Valley Engineers, Dave Snipp and Al Rosenberg, as Gausman gets the start for Kevin, his ninth career postseason start, his 15th appearance, at a career postseason ERA of 3.83. He was one of the Blue Jays' horses last year, 2.93 in six appearances and five starts last year, including a game six start. Here's the pitch, and a fastball misses inside, and ball one to Tatis, who homered on the first pitch that he saw last night against Matthew Boyd. Here comes a 1-0. And that's too high, up and in. And they count 2-0. Gausman last started September 23rd. He came out of the game after injuring his left shoulder, making a tag, the 2-0. And that's through there for a strike. And when you go back, he basically is starting on 6 days rest, his previous on seven. So it's only his second start since September 15th, the 2-1. Swing and a miss. And that was the splitter.
1: That's going to be a key pitch because that's where he gets a lot of swing and miss. A huge whiff rate against that pitch, and he commands it well, and that is going to be key.
0: The 2-2. Swing and a tapper foul and back of the plate, and Tatis stays alive. If he is on, he is a guy that will get strikeouts overall this year. A 25% strikeout rate since being acquired from the Blue Jays by the Cubs. The strikeout rate at 27%. The 2-2. Swing and a bouncer to short. Charging is Swanson. Collects the hop, throws to first. Tatis is out. And there's one away.
1: I mean, it's so huge to keep Tatis Jr. off the bases for the Cubs because he causes so much havoc. The base stealing, the base running, creating manufacturing runs with his legs.
0: So Tatis retired, and here is Dustin Harris. Harris getting a chance to start in left field. What a journey this guy has been on. At 27 years old, you just go back to December of last year. The pitch. Swing and a high pop-up in the air right center field. Under it, Suzuki, and he makes the catch. And Harris retired on one pitch. Two down now to bring up Manny Machado.
1: Machado loves to hunt certain pitches out in the zone where he can get extended. He did that all night long last night, looking for that pitch out over front. It'll be in Gausman's interest to tie him up a little bit, open up that splitter away.
0: So two down, bases empty, no score, bottom of the first. Gausman fires. And a fastball misses outside. And ball one to Manny. Last night hit his 13th career postseason homer. Gausman ready and fires. And that is in for a strike, 1-1. Tonight, Manny plays in his 53rd career postseason game. A seven-time All-Star. Two times he's won the Gold Glove. The 1-1 pitch. Swing and a ball popped up. Left side. Going out, Shaw. Swanson calls him off. Inside the foul line, he makes the catch. And Machado pops out to the shortstop down that left field line. 1-2-3 go the Padres, end of one. There's no score in San Diego. This is the National League Wild Card Series on ESPN Radio and ESPN App, presented by Gusto.
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2: Jim Baskin, our Baseball Tonight studios. Last night it was a 5-run 8 that put the series opener to bed. Tonight it's a 6-run 6 for the New York Yankees, which would cap by Cody Bellinger's 3-run home run. The Yankees all over the Red Sox again, 8-1. They play the 7th inning. They've outscored them 17-1 in this series. It's on to the second of a scoreless game, 2. Let's go back to Petco Park with Doug Glanville and Boog Sciambi.
3: All right, it'll be Seiya Suzuki, then Ian Happ, and then Nico Horner against Nick Pavetta. Pavetta got him 1-2-3 in the first, including a couple of strikeouts. Right-hander works out of the stretch, delivers. And a fastball through there for a strike. Pavetta, a guy who generates usually a lot of outs in the air, at least balls in play in the air. The 0-1. That's a little bit high. You go back to the start of 2024, he's got the fourth highest fly ball rate. And then obviously on bad nights can turn into home runs, though.
4: And his goal then has to have command with that, because then those home runs could be solo home runs, worst case.
3: The 1-1. And that's down low.
4: And that's what he accomplished last year. So few hits per 9 innings. Pretty good command. So home runs left the ballpark. There wasn't a lot of traffic.
3: And again, last night, Michael King, absolutely brilliant. Pavetta, the 2-1. And Suzuki takes a strike. A four-seamer right there. And now it's 2-2. Seiya Suzuki, a free agent at the end of this year. He had 270 this season with 26 homers. Fans start to buzz. They want a strikeout. 2-2. The kick, the pitch. And that's outside. Never really had the plate. Cubs, by the way, they're the only team in the majors that had 3 position players in the top 20 in WAR. PCA, Bregman, and Suzuki. So Crow Armstrong, Bregman, Suzuki. Part of the only trio in the bigs. 3-2 down. And that one is on the outside corner. Struck him out. And Suzuki is gone on strikes.
4: I mean, you cannot hand the ball better than that to the catcher. I mean, he put this exactly on the down and away edge. I mean, there's really very little you can do it. If you do swing, you just got to serve it to right field. So just a great pitch.
3: So one away and the base is empty. And the first one to Ian Happ dives down and away. Ball one. Happ hit 218 in the regular year with 24 homers.
4: Yeah, he had a lot of challenges. He does struggle with that pitch up the fastball when he gets into chase mode. This is where Pavetta can exploit it.
3: Next offering is on the inside corner for a strike.
4: And Happ is kind of arguing a little bit because he doesn't want to use his challenge just in case. So he's trying to make his case for that pitch.
3: Cubs have already lost the challenge. That's right. The 1-1. And that's a little bit low. Happ, another guy with a really good eye. You look at the top part of the Cubs order, and they really do a great job working walks. 2-1. Pavetta kicks and deals. Swing and a ball lifted in the air, right center field. Coming on, Tatis, he's under it, and he's got it. And that's out number 2.
4: Well, Pavetta's had a few fastballs in the heart of the plate. Cubs have not been able to exploit it. You know, he has this very over the top, so it's a little bit jarring because he's up in the zone. All of a sudden he comes down, and it seems like the Cubs are a little bit off on that pitch.
3: So 2 away now. And the batter will be Nico Horner. Pavetta delivers. Fastball for a strike. Last night the Cubs had 3 hits. Horner had 2 of them. He was 2-for-4. Cubs everyday second baseman. And more

0: And now 2-1 the count. Defensively in the outfield for the Padres, Harris, Merrill, Tatis left to right. And third to first, Machado, Bogarts, Cronenworth, and France. Here comes the 2-1. Popped foul out of play, and that's off to the right and into the seats. And again, the Cubs wearing their blue alternate tops and blue caps with the gray road pants. Here's a 2-2. And that one hit in the air, right field, right at Tatis. He's there. He's got it. And Pivetta's gotten the first six that he has faced here at Petco Park. We're midway in the second. The Cubs nothing, the Padres nothing. 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
0: Back here in San Diego, reminder, don't miss the Phillies and Braves. It's game three tomorrow in the National League Wild Card Series presented by AbbVie. And it comes your way tomorrow at either 2 or 8 Eastern on NBC and ESPN Radio. Dave O'Brien and Jessica Mendoza. John Chalby, Doug Glanville with you here in San Diego. No score. It'll be France, Merrill, and Bogarts in the Padres' second. France open stance on the right side. Here's the pitch. And a fastball misses off the inside edge. France digs back in. The 1-0. Swing and a liner. Fair ball. Base hit down the third baseline. That's going to roll to the corner. Cap over there to dig it out. And into second is Ty France. A line drive double down the third baseline. And a man into scoring position immediately for the Padres.
6: Ty France has just had a fantastic season. I mean, he just continued to get opportunities. As manager said, he just kept giving me reason to keep him in there. Righties, lefties. He's already a gold glove defender, as he's shown tonight. And he continues to show the power game to all fields.
0: He was signed as a minor league free agent February 15th. And, man, has that move paid off. There's Jackson Merrill now. Man, it's second. Nobody out. The pitch. And that misses too high outside. Ball one. Merrill 2-for-4 last night. He and Tatis fueled this team's resurgence in the second half. Gausman sets and fires. And that one down and in. So Merrill with a good hitter's count at 2-0. He's a pretty aggressive hitter. Not a guy who walks a whole lot.

0: Gausman fires. Popped up. And this one will move back to our left, and that will get out of play.
1: And Mel is one of those Padres that had a phenomenal late surge in the second half. In September, there's a lot of Padre hitters that just got absolutely hot, explaining their exceptional record over the last 3 weeks of the season. And he was at the center with Jackson Merrill.
0: They finished the year 17-3 in their final 20. Here comes the 2-1. Swing and a miss, and it's 2-2.
1: Well, there was a period going into the sort of end of the season. The Cubs were very much in the driver's seat to at least get that 4 seed and have home field in this particular game. And the Padres just surged right past them.
0: 2-2 down. France at second, nobody out. And a pitch. Swing and a slow roller hit towards third. Shaw picks it up, throw to first, and safe at first is Merrill. Shaw did everything he could on that play. It'll be an infield single, and they're at the corners.
1: Well, Merrill hits this ball towards the end, so the ball kind of died, and Shaw had to really come in, deal with a spin, and attack it at an angle. A lot of his momentum is going towards that third base dugout when he picked it up, and then he had to throw across his body. Couldn't get quite enough on it, and Merrill's just too fast. Got right by it.
0: So it'll be an infield single, and now here's Xander Bogaerts. Bogaerts, 2-for-4 with a homer last night, and a golden opportunity. You see Gausman stepping off the rubber and bumping up the volume on the pitch com. This place is loud. Now last night, north of 47,000 people in the park. First offering to Bogaerts, misses up and in, ball one. Xander at 33 years old. He debuted as a 20-year-old in 2013 and helped that Red Sox team to win it all. Tonight playing in his 56th career postseason game. The 1-0. And that's downstairs. Tried to get him to chase a splitter.
1: And he's overall a pretty good contact hitter. So right now the Cubs are back. It's sort of a double play. But if he hits a ground ball up the middle, and they're definitely getting another run, at least getting the first run of this ballgame.
0: France at third, Merrill at first. The 2-0 is in there for a strike. Xander Bogaerts, who wears number 2 in his back to honor his favorite player growing up, Derek Jeter. Hits with that unique split grip. The 2-1. Runner takes off from first. Throw to second. Tag safe. Horner slapped the tag down quickly, but Merrill got his hand in. Jackson Merrill, who had 27 steals in the regular season. And the Cubs are going to look at it.
1: Well, Merrill goes in.
2: Chicago is challenging a safe call at second base.
0: You heard Bill Miller say that the Cubs are challenging the safe call at second. Remember, you get two challenges, so in a spot like this where an extra out could be huge, might as well take a shot at it.
1: Well, I don't know if that's a good shot. I mean, it's a head-first dive, fully extended, where Merrill's diving towards that center field side of second base, to the back corner, and he reaches out with his oven mitt, the yellow oven mitt, and it's close. Horner ends up tagging him on the left hip as Merrill's fully extended, and it looks like Merrill got his hand in there. Certainly doesn't seem clear and convincing to overturn it.
0: But yeah, I'm with you.
1: Yeah, it doesn't look like enough. I mean, there's a fingertip in there. This is going to stand. Or confirm.
0: Bill Miller on the horn back to the folks in New York.
2: After review, the call in the field is confirmed. The runner is safe.
0: So the Cubs challenge fails. And the count 3-1. A stolen base for Merrill, and 2 are in scoring position.
1: And confirm just establishes.

0: They were able to confirm that he indeed was safe. It wasn't sort of blurry. They were, like, clear on it.
1: Bogart's back in. Gausman picks out his son. Second and third, nobody out. The pitch. Swing and a ground ball. Base hit right field. France is in. Merrill will stop at third. Bogart's an RBI single, and it is 1-0 Padres.
0: Bogart's another hitter. He had 315 in September after a really struggling season, but he has maintained his ability to get contact, go the other way. This isn't a bad pitch by Gausman. It's down in the zone. Bogart just takes a very light, controlled swing to punch it through that right side, and he hit it with authority, and in fact, so much so, Merrill could not score.
1: 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Meeting on the mound, Tommy Hottaby, the Cubs pitching coach, is out there, and he has gathered all of the Cub infielders plus Gausman and a catcher, Carson Kelly. And now the youngest of the bunch coming to the plate, the 20-year-old catcher, Ethan Salas. As mentioned, the youngest player to ever catch a postseason game. At 20 years old, left-hand hitter at the plate. 1-0 Padres, first and third, nobody out. Right-hander sets at the belt. And the pitch outside. Salas, who debuted on September 2nd, between AA and AAA this year, he hit 296 with 10 homers. As a big leaguer, 256 with two homers and five knocked in. The 1-0. Swing and a liner to center field. Pete Crow Armstrong is there to make the catch. Tagging from third and coming in to score is Merrill. It's a sacrifice fly, and the Padres have added on. It's now 2-0.
0: A really nice stroke. When we talked to Craig Stammen for the game, he mentioned that Salas, he feels like, is that line drive hitter, can go opposite field. He stayed on a pretty good pitch by Gausman down and away and hit it really square right up the middle. Had enough carry to get to Pietro Armstrong, but it got the job done for the Padres.
1: So the batter now will be Austin Hayes. Hayes, who started last night, in the pitch. And that one downstairs and outside. Hayes in the game last evening was in there because of his ability to hit lefties. And there was some thought that maybe they would try to go with Gavin Sheets. But Hayes getting a chance again to pitch. Swing and a miss.
0: Well, Hayes, an extremely aggressive hitter. No intention of walking up there. He's there to hack. He's going to jump on pitches, especially gets ahead in the count.
1: Gausman has the sign. Bogart's at first, a 1-1. And that's down low.

0: Padres lead it 2-0. We're in the bottom of the second. One away and a man at first. Austin Hayes waits. There goes the runner. Pitch is hit on the ground to short. Swanson will gobble it up. Only play is to first, and they get Hayes. So a man at second and two down here in the bottom of the second. So putting the runner in motion ended up saving the Padres from a double play.
1: Yeah, that's helpful. Plus, he's end up in scoring position, so they have the athleticism to get guys moving.
0: And now it's Jake Cronenworth. Cronenworth starting at second base and hitting ninth and takes ball one. Cronenworth, another guy with postseason experience. This is his 30th postseason game. Well, he knows about performing in the playoffs. The 1-0. Swing and a ground ball to the right side. Horner picks it up. Gausman gets over.

0: covering first in time, and that'll go 4-1 on the putout. The Padres score twice and take the lead. We'll head to the third, San Diego 2, and the Cubs nothing. This is the National League Wild Card Series on ESPN Radio and the ESPN app, presented by Gusto. In a
1: God of a Vita, baby. The history.
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0: Back here in San Diego, Padres 2 and the Cubs nothing. The Cubs on the brink of elimination as a Padres win would punch their ticket for the division series in a matchup with the Brewers. It'll be Shaw, Kelly, and Swanson here in the Cubs' half of the third. And Nick Pivetta back at it. He's got the first six that he has faced. And a pitch. And that one misses. Ball one, no strike. Shaw, who got a chance to play at third last year in the playoffs and went 2-for-17. The pitch. Swing and a miss.
9: I think Craig Counsell felt like Shaw has a good chance to be able to get on top of that high fastball. It's something that's in his skill set. And he's a good athlete. He can run, plays good defense.
0: Now Shaw played just 77 games this year. He was on the IL twice. There's 2 weeks with a back issue and 2 months with a wrist issue. The 1-1. Off the outside corner. Two balls and a strike on the former first-round pick out of Maryland. Really athletic, runs well. He's got some pop. Pivetta sets and fires. Swing and a miss.
9: Yeah, that was a really good pitch by Pivetta. He threw a cutter up and in, and it came back right into the corner. And Shaw kind of took a half-hearted swing through that.
0: 2-2 now, the pitch. And that one is a little bit low at 93. And now it's filled up 3-2 on Matt Shaw. Shaw during the regular season at 237 with 5 homers, 24 knocked in. Pivetta fires. And that one is too high, and now a challenge from Salas. So an ABS challenge. Salas thought it caught the top edge of the strike zone. And we see it's a ball. It'll be ball four. So the Padres down to one challenge like the Cubs. And the leadoff man is on base. And, Doug, that is one of the big things for the Cubs is their ability to generate base runners with walks. They were tied for the highest walk rate in the majors with the Brewers.
9: Yeah, and they do that. And it helps when Shaw, guys, who can go first to third, who can steal a base.
0: The pitch. And Carson Kelly takes outside, ball one. Last year, I mentioned Pivetta started game one against the Cubs. He gave up two runs on solo homers, one to Seiya Suzuki and one to this man, Carson Kelly. The 1-0. Fouled off. And now it's a ball and a strike on the catcher. Carson Kelly had a good line about the Cubs' ability to turn the page. He said, we shower well. Like, once you get in the shower, then it's done. And he feels strongly that this team will be able to turn the page from last night. Already down 2-0 there. The 1-1 line into left field and a base hit. Harris over to pick it up. Stopping at second is Shaw, and Kelly with a knock. So, after the walk from Shaw, now Kelly with a single, two on and nobody out. And here comes Dansby Swanson.
9: Yeah, Pivetta, he's kind of gotten away from his four-seamer this inning. And, you know, he's throwing a little bit of a spin. He tried to get the sweeper, the cutter. And he made that adjustment, but he's making it before he's gotten through the entire lineup. And those pitches are rolling on him. They're not really as sharp. But the curveball four-seamer were working well. So not sure why he got away from that plan. But the bottom of the order is making something happen here for the Cubs.
0: So now the batter will be Dansby Swanson. Swanson going to get a chance tonight to play in his 47th career postseason game as he takes outside. And that one missing for ball one. Swanson part of that Braves team that won it all in 2021. Shot second. Kelly at first. 2-0 Padres. And the pitch is down and away. And now it's two balls and no strikes.
9: And another cutter. He's not showing a lot of command with the cutter and the sweeper, curveball, four-seamer he has. He's going to have to get back in that. Swanson could be a really good fastball hitter, so he's going to have to find his location here.
0: Swanson back in, awaiting a 2-0. Here comes. And that's off the outside edge, and now it's 3-0. So Pivetta, who doesn't normally have issues with walks, but struggling right here. And Craig Stammen's on the phone to the bullpen. The 3-0. And that is through there for a strike. Crowd starting to make some noise. The Cubs down 2-0, but threatening. First and second, nobody out. 3-1 on Dansby Swanson. Here's the pitch. Swing and a miss. And now it's 3-2.
9: And Swanson chased a pitch that was out of the zone, down and away. Definitely helped Pivetta out.
0: Swanson digs back in. 3-2. Two aboard, nobody out. Here comes. Swing and a miss. He struck him out. Pivetta registers his fourth strikeout of the night. And with one down, the batter will be Pete Crow Armstrong.
9: Yeah, Swanson really helped Pivetta here chase two pitches out of the zone. That last one was way down. And he swings right over it. Pivetta's looking like he's starting to yank the ball a little bit. You know, earlier is more over the top, more true four seam. This one is kind of sort of riding on him into lefties.
0: Here's Pete Crow Armstrong and the pitch. Swing and a little roller, foul off his foot. And that one will roll up the first baseline. Nothing in one. Crow Armstrong, a strikeout victim, looking his first time. Facing the veteran right-hander, Nick Pivetta. Yeah, Crow Armstrong got that off the front part of his foot, off the toe. Shaw at second, Kelly at first, Cubs trailing 2-0 in the top of the third. Pivetta comes set, kicks, fires. And that one is inside, and it's 1-1 as that curveball missed.
9: And that's generally his pattern. Lefty's four-seamer curveball, and the righties is a little bit more spread out. He introduces more cutters and sweepers.
0: Pavetta is ready. Here's the 1-1.

0: Swing and a ball popped up on the infield. Bogarts under it. Infield fly and the catch is made. And the Cubs' best hitter retired by Pivetta. That's a huge out.
1: Yeah, this pitch ate Pete Crow Armstrong up alive. This pitch was in, and it just kept bearing in on him, and he could not get his hands through to get the barrel out. So he ended up on a defensive swing, kind of inside out. Barrel dropped and hit it straight up in the air.
0: So now, after the first two reached in the inning, there are two outs. Here's Bregman, the pitch. And that's a strike on the outside corner. And you saw a shot of Alex Bregman in the dugout with his helmet off, and he'd been growing his hair out, and now he's rocking kind of a mohawk. The 0-1. Swing and a ball lifted in the air, shallow center field. Merrill coming on. He's got it. And Bregman retired, and how about Pivetta? He allows the first two to reach and then gets the next three in a row, including Crow Armstrong and Bregman. We're midway here in the third in San Diego. Padres 2, Cubs nothing. 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
0: Back in San Diego, Buchambi and Doug Glanville. And Kevin Gausman back to the mound. The Padres lead it 2-0, and it's the top of the order. Fernando Tatis Jr., Dustin Harris, and Manny Machado. Cubs had a great opportunity to score, but squandered it in the top of the third, the pinch. And that's in there for a strike. Now for the Cubs this year, their record of 89-73, the 0-1, is cut on and missed. It was built mainly on their position players. They had the highest position player WAR by a long shot, the combo of offense and defense, and then they were last in pitcher WAR. The 0-2 is pop foul out of play. Doug, how about this? The guy that led the Cubs in wins above replacement for their pitchers, Ben Brown, who last pitched on June 19th.
1: Wow. Yeah, that hurts.
0: The 0-2. Swing and a dribbler foul in back of the plate.
1: Well, you know, they lost a lot of guys early, leverage guys in the bullpen, injuries, Justin Steele. I mean, it was kind of a disaster.
0: Cade Horton was a big
1: Cade
0: injury.
1: Horton, big one.
0: And Ben Brown, to be sure, as well. Here's the 0-2. And that one in the dirt. That was the sweeper.
1: And, you know, Craig Counsell deserves a lot of credit because he's always had to be creative this whole year in just managing his bullpen. Even his rotation to some degree. Jameson Taillon got released. I mean, it was just a lot of problems.
0: The 1-2 ends.

0: side. He almost hit him. And now it's even up. Two balls and two strikes. Yeah, no question. A challenge every night for Council, trying to figure out how to collect 27 outs. Here comes a 2-2. Outside, and a challenge from Carson Kelly. So ABS challenge right there.
1: Might be a little down.
0: And it is down. And the Cubs are out of challenges.
1: Yeah, it seemed like Kelly kind of had buyer's remorse on that. It was a pitch that he came up on because it was down in the zone. He kind of blocked himself and bought into his own framing.
0: The 3-2. Swing and a bouncer to the left side. Swanson off balance, throw to first. Picked nicely by Bush. And a nice play by the Gold Glover, Dansby Swanson. And there's one away as they get Tatis.
1: Yeah, I mean, it's so critical to keep Tatis Jr. off the base for the Cubs. Swanson backhand, big hop across his body. Nice scoop. And you know Tatis can run, so they had to get that done quickly.
0: Just a beautiful play. Swanson has won a couple of Gold Gloves. The footwork and the hands, just impeccable. First one here to Dustin Harris is a splitter for a strike. And the count is nothing and one. Harris flied to right his first time. The 0-1. And that one is down. You could hear Eric Backus say it. There comes a 1-1. What a year it's been for Dustin Harris. I was mentioning, he signed with the White Sox December 18th of 2025. And then I'm going to try and get through his year transaction wire because it's pretty incredible. The 2-1 is outside. All right, so he signs December in 25 at the White Sox. Astros pick him up on waivers April 18th. He's released May 8th. The White Sox sign him May 12th. Released July 2nd. Next pitch, laced to right, Suzuki back, and he's there and makes the catch. So after being released July 2nd, the Padres sign him July 8th, release him August 5th, sign him again August 7th, and here Dustin Harris is playing and starting in a playoff game. Pretty cool. Flies out to right there.
1: I mean, I'm trying to understand, they released August 5th and 2 days later.
0: 2 days later they signed.
1: It's like,
0: hey,
1: you know what?
0: You know who we should pick up?
1: They thought it was someone else.
0: Here's Manny Machado now. First offering is in for a strike. I got an idea.
1: He said Dustin Pedroia. Let's sign that guy. Oh, wait a minute. It's Harris again. All right, we'll take him.
0: A 1-1 on Machado to pitch. Swing and a ball laced towards right center field. That'll touch down for a hit. Crow Armstrong picks it up on a bounce. And Machado is aboard with a two-out single. Man, when Machado is right, Dougie, he hits the ball so hard in any direction.
1: I mean, this is impressive because this ball is inside, and he inside-outed this. And he kind of thought he got jammed. And then you watch Pete Crow Armstrong try to cut the ball off. And it was like scooting, like skipping rocks. It was about to go to that wall. So it ended up being a really nice play by Crow Armstrong to cut it off because it was bouncing real fast.
0: There's Ty France. Doubled and scored his first time. 2-0 Padres. Bottom three. Yeah, the first pitch is down and in. That single, by the way, from Machado was 105 miles an hour. Mm. France back in the box. Gausman, two outs, man at first, and a throw over to first. And Machado diving back in. Manny with five stolen bases and caught four times. France digs back in, a little bit of a crouch right side. The 1-0. Swing and a ground ball to the right side. Hoovered up by Horner, throws to first. France is out, and the inning is over. No runs, a hit. And
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3: The Yankees three outs away from advancing to the divisional series. This is what busted up game two.
4: The 1-0. High fly ball, right field and deep. Abreu back. He's on the track. He's at the wall. He leaps. See ya! A three-run home run from Bellinger. And the Yankees have broken it open.
3: Michael K. right here on ESPN Radio. Three-run home run caps a six-run six. 9-2 New York. They play the ninth. Three outs from facing the Rays in the divisional round. We're on to the fourth in San Diego with the Padres up 2-0. Let's go back to Doug Glanville and Boog Sciambi.
5: Yeah, it'll be Michael Busch, Seiya Suzuki, and Ian Happ as the Cubs trail 2-0. And trail in this series 1-0. So the Padres with a win, and they'll be moving on to Milwaukee. Here's Michael Busch now. Nick Pivetta delivers. And that one up and in and misses. Ball one. Busch grounded out his first time. Padres got two in the second. On a Bogaerts RBI single and a Salas sacrifice fly. Next offering, Busch swings and misses. And it's 1-1.
6: Well, Busch, that was a strange foul. He almost looked like he was in disbelief. He missed it or something. He was standing there kind of baffled.
5: Busch digs back in the pitch. And that's dribbled foul first base side past Jose Javier, who coaches at first. Quentin Berry is the Cubs coach at third. Cubs come out of the third base dugout wearing those blue alternate tops, and the Padres out of the first base dugout wearing their white pinstripes and their brown pullovers. The pitch. Swing and a ball lifted high in the air out to right. Sprinting in, Tatis is under it and makes the catch. Busch is out.
6: Well, we talked about Pivetta living in the air, but this is the type of living in the air he likes. You know, the Cubs are under the ball. They're popping it up. They're really high altitude fly balls that are lazy. So he's keeping it in the ballpark, and as long as it's playing, he's going to keep going to the well.
5: So here's Seiya Suzuki now. The pitch. Swing and a pop-up foul out of play off to the right. Suzuki in the final year of a five-year, $85 million deal that he signed with the Cubs. It's been a very valuable deal for Jed Hoyer and the Cubs. The 0-1 in the dirt. It was originally thought and expected that Suzuki was actually going to sign with the Padres, but it did not happen. And he has provided a lot of value. The 1-1. Swing and a ball lined into center field and a base hit. Suzuki with the knock. And with one out, a man at first, and here comes Ian Happ.
6: Well, I remember when the Cubs first signed Suzuki and going to spring training, I was like, this guy is looked like a complete player. I mean, he could run. I liked his defense, even though like it took a couple years for it to settle in. Like this year, he had a good year. You know, he's a good athlete. He hit the ball over the park. He could hit for power. I mean, he's, you know, he's really a complete player, and he's delivered tremendously the last couple of seasons.
5: Here's Ian Happ now. Padres 2, Cubs nothing, top 4. And the pitch is outside, ball 1 to Happ, who flied to right his first time. Ian Happ, first round pick by the Cubs in 2015. He is the longest tenured Chicago athlete of the four major sports. The 1-0 is in the dirt and smothered by Salas. Nicely done by the 20-year-old. It's 2-0.
6: It happens, you know, he kind of stays, you know, he's steady and he's stubborn to his routine. He kind of gives you, this is what he gives you. He's a switch hitter. He's not necessarily hitting for high average. He's going to walk a ton. He's going to have his strikeouts. He's going to win the Gold Glove in left field. This is just kind of what he's done every year.
5: The 2-0 is downstairs and now it's 3-0. To Happ, another guy, he's got about a 13% walk rate. And trying to set the table here with Nico Horner in the on-deck circle. Pavetta the 3-0. And that one misses. It's ball 4. And now there are 2 on and 1 out. And Horner coming up to the plate. And Craig Stammen on the phone. Now, for Stammen, his first time he called down there, they had Bradley Rodriguez up and throwing. And now, to buy him some time, Ruben Niebla, the pitching coach, will take the long, slow walk out to the mound.
6: Yeah, the Padres are not going to waste a lot of time today. I mean, Pavetta battled last time. They're not going to continue to put him in high-leverage situations if he's, you know, self-inflicting. And so when you have all these guys, basically like fire brigade they have out in the bullpen, they're going to eventually just stamp it out.
5: Yeah, it is Bradley Rodriguez again up and loosening. So for the second time, he's getting warm. And the Cubs trying to cash in a chance with 2 on and 1 out, trailing 2-0. We're in the 4th. Padres with a win, and it's on to the division series and a date with the Brewers. Here's Nico Horner now, 0 for 1. First and second, 1 out. Pavetta fires, and that's outside. Talk about how Pavetta likes to live on that upper portion of the strike zone. Horner is a guy that can get to that pitch. 1-0. Pavetta fires. Swing and a bouncer, foul third base side. And now 1-1 on Nico Horner, who actually made his big league debut in this park back September 9, 2019. His first pro season had come to a close. He was on his couch, and the Cubs needed some infield help. The 1-1 here from Nick Pavetta. And a good eye by Horner as he takes in the dirt. That was a curveball. It's 2-1.
6: Yeah, Pavetta's really searching for it right now. He's throwing curveballs during the season only 9% to righty, so he's now doubled up on Nico Horner. He's trying to find something he could command.
5: 2-1 to count. Pavetta deals. Swing and a ground ball up the middle. That's a base hit. Here comes Suzuki around third on his way to the plate. He's in to score. It's an RBI single for Nico Horner. The Cubs are on the board. It's a 2-1 game.
6: Yeah, I don't think there's going to be much more rope here for Pavetta. I mean, his command has been elusive the last two innings. He's resorting to low percentage pitches. And even that one, he tried to elevate. He got it down in the zone and right on the barrel of Nico Horner.
5: Yeah, Dougie, you were spot on. Craig Stammen out of the dugout. And Stammen making the walk to the mound. And it looks like the night is over for Nick Pavetta. So Stammen will take the baseball from Pavetta and a pitching change. Call to the bullpen with one out. Here in the 4th, Padres 2 and the Cubs 1. 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
1: Jim Basquiat, our baseball tonight studios. They've got final in the Bronx. The Yankees wrap up the Red Sox 9-2, outscoring Boston 18-2 in the series. Next up for them, the Rays in the ALDS. Game one is Saturday. New York was beaten in the season series 7-6 by Tampa, including 5-2 at home for those Rays. Cubs have the tying and go-ahead runs aboard, down 2-1 in the fourth inning with the Padres in the pen. Let's go back to Petco Park with Doug Glanville and Boog Shambi.
2: All right, Jim, thanks so much. Bradley Rodriguez will come into the game here in the fourth. And, Doug, you were all over it. And I think a smart move for Craig Stammen, a short leash on Nick Pivetta, and he goes to one of his top relievers here.
3: And he's got so many top relievers. That's the thing about this Padre bullpen. And he's not going to just sit back in high-leverage situations, game-tying situations, and not put the leverage. And Pivetta was, you know, losing it. The command wasn't there. He was starting to almost invent pitches, curveballs to righties, and it was absolutely time.
2: Rodriguez, the 22-year-old who was signed out of Venezuela, got a $370,000 signing bonus in 21. Delivers to Shaw, and a swing and a miss. And it's nothing in one, and Bradley Rodriguez epitomizes what baseball is like in 2026. His average fastball is 98 miles an hour, but he throws his changeup most frequently. The set, the 0-1. Swing and a miss. And Shaw tardy on both of those.
3: Yeah, he's going after Shaw. Elevated fastballs, four seam, and looks like Shaw is swinging for the changeup, and it's not there.
2: Happ at second, Horner at first. And the Padres with a 2-1 lead. Shaw back in. 0-2 now. The pitch. Swing and a miss. Struck him out. And Max Shaw is down on strikes.
3: I mean, that was just a good, hard-throwing fastball sequence. He said, all right, he's late. I'm just going to keep going. He didn't try to trick him with something else. He saw that he was late up, late in the middle, and just kept going after him.
2: So here's Carson Kelly now. Kelly singled his first time up. Cubs have two on with two out and a run in. Padres lead it 2-1, top four, the pitch. And that's inside, and it hit him. It hit Carson Kelly on the elbow, and now the bases will be loaded. So a four-seamer at 99 that got away and clipped that elbow guard of Carson Kelly and then redirected into the mitt of Ethan Salas.
3: It looked like Rodriguez just overthrew that, didn't kind of get over on top of it, and it ran a lot into Kelly.
2: Here's Dansby Swanson now. Swanson struck out his first time. The pitch. Swing and a ball lifted in the air center field. Playable for Merrill under it and makes the catch. And the Cubs leave him loaded. The Cubs do pick up a run. We'll go to the bottom of the fourth. Padres 2 and the Cubs 1. 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
7: Bottom of the fourth, and the Padres coming up to hit. John Ciambi and Doug Glanville with you. Our producer, Rob Kelly. Engineers Dave Sniff and the great Al Rosenberg is a packed house here at Petco in a one-run game. Padres 2 and the Cubs 1. And if necessary, it'll be the Cubs and the Padres game 3 tomorrow in the National League Wild Card Series at 8 o'clock Eastern on NBC. And here on ESPN Radio, Sirius XM Channel 80. There's Jackson Merrill now. And the pitch. Swing and a little bouncer, foul of first, and Michael Busch will pick it up. That one past first base coach Dave Macias. Bob Henley coaches at third. Merrill and Bogarts and then Salas. The pitch, swing and a miss, and that was the splitter.
8: You know, he's done, one thing about Gausman is that, you know, it's like the same window, right? You talk about tunneling. The fastball splitter, they just look right out of his hand the same. And the splitter just disappears. I mean, below the zone, very well commanded.
7: The 0-2 now. Swing and a miss. He struck him out. Merrill is gone. Kevin Gausman collects his first strikeout of the night.
8: And that was a great splitter. That was the one for the chase, the purpose to get the swing and miss. And, you know, about three quarters of the way, it's in the zone, it's in the zone, and then it was gone.
7: And the batter now will be Xander Bogarts, the pitch. Fastball for a strike. Bogarts ended up with an RBI single his first time up, homered in last night's game. Yoan is a tapper foul, first base side. And it's nothing and two here at beautiful Petco Park. Over 47,000 on hand. This ballpark that opened back in April of 2004. Replacing the old Qualcomm / Jack Murphy Stadium. Here's the 0-2. Downstairs. Dougie, did you get to play here?
8: I did.
7: Did you like it?
8: I did, yeah. So it was probably my last year, but beautiful ballpark.
7: 1-2 on Xander Bogarts. Here's the pitch. Swing and a ball drilled out towards left center field. That'll split the gap and touchdown. Bangs up off the wall. Pico Armstrong picks it up and throws it into second. Bogarts is in with a double. Xander Bogarts feeling good, swinging a hot bat. He finished the year hot, and it is carried over.
8: Yeah, and this isn't a pitch he really typically gets to. It's, you know, a little hard stuff up and in, and he got the hands through. Had to take kind of one hand off the bat, puts the barrel right on it, and smokes it into the gap.
7: Greg Council out of the dugout. Will take the baseball from Kevin Gausman, and we've got a pitching change. Daniel Palencia, the hard-throwing righty, was up. And with one out and a man at second here in the bottom of the fourth, it's the Padres 2 and the Cubs 1. 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
11: Two Bass won our baseball tonight studio. Chicago's other team is on to the division around. The White Sox 7-3 over the Astros sweep that series. First playoff series win for them since 2005. Chase Mydrott, the three-run home run. Four in the first for the White Sox to get out to that fast start. 60 wins a season ago for the Chicago White Sox. Now in the divisional round, they'll face the Guardians, who they beat in the season series 7-6. Meantime, the Cubs are in the pen, bottom four with the Padres up 2-1. Let's go back to Petco Park with Doug Glanville and John Ciambi.
7: Yeah, and Jim, it'll be Daniel Palencia to take over. Hard-throwing right-hander at times will reach triple digits with that fastball. He endured an injury-plagued season. A guy that was penciled in as the team's closer to begin the year and just never was healthy slash productive enough. Towards the end of the season, found his form a little bit and on at a big spot here facing the 20-year-old Ethan Salas. Open stance left side. Palencia delivers. And a fastball for a strike at 99.
8: Yeah, that has some hair on it, I'll tell you. And he threw that one right at the knees. Had a lot of movement away from Salas.
7: Bogaerts at second. There's one out. Padres 2, Cubs 1. We're in the fourth. The kick and no pitch. A spin and a bluff towards Bogaerts at second. Palencia going with that high sock look. He's built kind of like a fire hydrant with that big lower half and then the... As well, he's got the bright fluorescent yellow spikes. The pitch, swing and a foul straight back. And it's nothing and two on Salas. For Palencia, the secondary stuff is not great. Slider and splitter. But thrown in contrast with a 100-mile-an-hour fastball, those pitches don't have to be spectacular.
8: Yeah, just almost act like changeups for the most part. Something different, but he can throw hard.
7: Salas waits. Here's the 0-2. Swinging a foul back. And it remains nothing in two as Salas stays alive. A sack fly his first time up. It's been one of the top prospects in all of minor league baseball the past few years. Certainly one of the top catching prospects. Bogaerts at second. One out. The 0-2. Swing and a foul tip into the mid of Kelly. Struck him out. Got him with a slider.
8: Yeah, and that ball acts kind of like a cutter. It didn't have as much downward break. Mostly just spun. But Salas swings under it because he thinks it's going to be a little bit lower. And the ball ended up staying more true.
7: Austin Hayes spot here. And it will be Gavin Sheets.
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1: Right into his nitro zone, and all he did was just swing the bat. He barely just flipped his leg. You know, his legs were based, and boom, backspin all the way.
2: So a two-run homer, and the Padres lead it 4-1. And now the pitch to Cronenworth misses. The 1-0 is outside. So Sheets with a huge hit. Two and oh on Cronenworth. Grounded out his first time. And a fastball down and in. Well, for the Cubs, we touched on it last night as Tatis, Machado, and Bogarts went deep. The Cubs gave up the second most homers in baseball this year. Next pitch inside. And Cronenworth is plunked.
1: Yeah, I mean, he threw that ball. He missed the target by 200%. I mean, it might have hit him in the back of the shoulder blades. If anything, Cronenworth would have needed to step forward towards the plate to get out of the way of that. It was so far behind him.
2: And Craig Counsell out of the dugout with the Cubs trainer, Nick Frangella.
1: Yeah, this is a four-seamer. I mean, max effort. And I mean, it hit Cronenworth kind of at the number nine.
2: Yeah.
1: And he tried to scrunch his back in to step towards, and it just smoked him.
2: Padres dugout was unhappy, so was Cronenworth, who was staring a hole through Palencia. The Padres dugout was barking and letting Palencia know that they'll be sending him Christmas cards.
1: Right.
2: Here's Tatis now.
1: A lot of coal in those Christmas cards.
2: That's right. Tatis with two outs. He's 0 for 2. Cronenworth at first. And a throw over to first. Close play. And diving back in safely is Jake Cronenworth. He swiped 9 bases, was caught twice. Palencia Diaz. And a breaking ball in there for a strike. Tatis open stance on that right side. The 0-1. Swing and a fly ball down the right side, slicing foul. And that will get out of play. It's nothing in two. Fernando Tatis Jr. had a couple of hits last night, including a homer. He also had a stolen base, and man, that was the play of the night, wasn't it? A stolen base, the ball kicked off of him, and after stealing second, he just sprinted around and kept on running and scored. The 0-2, foul back.
1: Yeah, I mean, he just is a game-changing player, and that was one of the moments where he just created a run out of nothing. He'll steal second, kicks off, rolls into left center field, and just kept going. And the Cubs defense was a little flat-footed, kind of assumed he would stop, and he did not.
2: Still only 27 years old. Palencia, the 0-2. Upstairs. And that one at an even 100 miles an hour.

Tatis waits, throw to first, and Cronenworth scrambles back in. Two outs. Padres have added two on a Gavin Sheets home run. There goes the runner. The pitch is drilled out to center field. Well struck.

0: Crow Armstrong back, and he hauls it in and then bangs into the wall in center field. Tatis gave it a ride, but Crow Armstrong tracks it down. The Padres add two more on the sheets. Homer, we're at the end of four, and it's 4-1 San Diego. 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
0: Back here in San Diego at Petco Park, John Ciambi and Doug Glanville will go to the fifth. And Bradley Rodriguez will continue on the hill. It'll be the top of the order for the Cubs, trailing 4-1. Pete Crow Armstrong, Alex Bregman, and Michael Busch scheduled. Crow Armstrong 0 for 2 with a strikeout. The pitch. And a fastball in there for a strike. I beg your pardon. It was a 90-mile-an-hour changeup. Rodriguez comes set. The 0-1. Swing and a ball lined to right. Put right at Tatis. He's there. And he makes the catch. And there's one away.
7: Rodriguez finally got into his changeup, which is the pitch he throws the most, 42% of his pitches this season. The four-seamer's right behind it. He has a sinker. And went back-to-back on that. And Crow Armstrong made a good swing on it, but just didn't have the angle.
0: Pitch to Bregman. Fastball misses down and away. Bregman 0 for 2, he has struck out and he has flied out, playing in his 10th straight postseason. The 1-0. And that one a little bit low. Salas started to challenge and then stopped.
7: Yeah, it looked like he would have won that challenge if he took it. But this is saving it for another day.
0: 2-0. The pitch. That's in there for a strike. The fastball and the changeup for Rodriguez, it's basically 98 and then 90. 98 and then 90. Right-hander from Venezuela. The 2-1. And that one is a bit low. Actually, Rodriguez, who they listed 6'1", 160. And I'll just say no. The 3-1. And that's in there for a strike. Or at least that's the person I want writing my media guy, height and white. But I think the more likely answer is that that's a

0: Right weight from when he was signed back in 21. 3-2. Here comes. Foul back. He'll do it again.
1: Well, he's bringing the noise here. 98, 99, 98. And most importantly, he's living on the knees. You know, the locations are great. It makes that change up play even better and get the chance to chase it out of the zone.
0: Here comes a 3-2. Swing and a fly ball in the air center field. Jackson Merrill makes the catch.
1: And that's the Cubs' seventh fly ball out tonight. So they're getting it in the air. They're just not getting, they're not pulling it very often. If they are, they're under it. So it becomes a sort of abyss of fly balls because they're not getting that drive. And,
0: yep.
1: And it's a good enough outfield to catch all these balls.
0: Two up, two down. Here's Michael Busch. Rodriguez fires. And that's outside. Ball one, no strikes. Busch has grounded out and flied out. He was one of the Cubs' iron men. Played 160 games this year. The 1-0 is outside. And the Cubs played 1,447 innings this year. Michael Busch played 1,399 of them. So all but 48 innings at first base. Next pitch is inside. And it's 3-0.
1: He didn't have quite the, you know, the power season he had last year, but he, you know, his walks were way up this season, and he was steady.
0: The 3-0. Outside ball four, and Busch is aboard. Ask Craig Stammen pregame about, okay, so how many outs can you get from Rodriguez, Morahone, and Miller? And he said, I probably could get two innings from each of them. It didn't sound like that was a preference, and he did say he thought Morahone was best suited to go deep. The pitch. And Suzuki takes a strike. Four-seamer at 99. Right-hand hitter, Seiya Suzuki, singled and scored his last time up. He's one out of two. The 0-1 is in there at the knees at 99. And now it's nothing and two. Busch at first, two down. Padres four. Cubs one. We're in the top of the fifth at Petco Park in San Diego. The pitch. Swing and a miss. He struck him out. And Suzuki down on strikes. We're midway here in the fifth. And it's the Padres leading the Cubs 4-1 in Game 2. 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
2: Back here in San Diego, John Schaumbe and Doug Glanville as we head to the bottom half of inning number five. And the right-hander Daniel Palencia continues against Dustin Harris. It'll be Harris, then Machado, and then France. And activity in the bullpen, David Peterson up for the Cubs. First offering is upstairs and outside. Harris in this one 0 for 2. He's flied out twice. The pitch. And that's in for a strike.
3: Palencia gets the mix in the slider a little bit in there. A lot of the pitches are now up in the zone.
2: The 1-1. Swing and a line drive right field. Suzuki back and makes the catch. And Harris 0 for 3 with 3 flyouts to right.
3: He's hit the ball well, and it's, what's impressive about him is the ball's on top of him, and his hands get through the zone so quickly. It looked like that pitch would jam him. 99 up and in, and he takes his stride, and all of a sudden, hands are gone through and got the barrel out there. Just very quick inside.
2: Palencia ready, delivers to Machado. And that's upstairs inside ball one. Machado has popped out, and he is also single. Padres lead it 4-1. We're in the bottom of the fifth. Palencia comes set and fires. Swing and a miss, and that was a slider. San Diego with a win. Would eliminate the Cubs and move on to the division series and take on the Brewers. That series starts on Saturday, regardless of who wins this series. The 1-1 outside. 100 miles an hour. Missed off the plate. So Machado digs back in. Palencia has the sign. Here comes the 2-1. Bounce back up the middle in the backhand behind second. Horner picks it up, throws to first. Machado is out, and there's two away.
3: That was not an easy play by Nico Horner because this ball had a lot of topspin, and that hop that he picked ended up coming up on him, so he backhand circled it. And then he had the clock in his head. He knows Machado just sort of cruising to first, so he took his time, got set, and then recorded the out.
2: So here is Ty France. And that pitch is in for a strike. France has doubled and scored and grounded out. Palencia deals. Swing and a tapper foul third base side. And that bounces into the Cubs dugout. Padres 4 runs, 6 hits, and no errors. The Cubs 1-3-0. Cubs have left 6. The Padres have left 3. Ty France waits. Open stance, hitting out of a crouch to the right side, waves the bat. Palencia sets and fires outside. Ty France, who was originally drafted by the Padres in the 34th round back in 2015 out of San Diego State, debuted with the Padres and then moved around and came back. Signing with them in February as he fouls that one off and out of play.
3: I mean, and he's put it all together, and it's just been steady the whole season long. The ability to hit for power, all fields, spraying the ball around, hitting for average. you know, the phenomenal defense to go with it.
2: The 1-2. And that's a check swing and a foul. And they'll do it again. Yeah, he debuted with the Padres in 2019, eventually moved on to the Mariners. He was an all-star with Seattle in 2022 at 20 homers. Then on to the Reds, the Twins, the Blue Jays. And now back with the Pods. Next pitch, cut on and miss, struck him out, and Palencia able to get him 1-2-3. We played 5 in San Diego, and it's the Padres 4 and the Cubs 1. 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
2: Back here in San Diego, and the Padres have a 4-1 advantage. We head to the sixth, and the new pitcher will be the right-hander and former Cub, Jason Adam. So Adam takes over, and he will face Happ, Horner, and Shaw. That's who's scheduled for the Cubs, who have been limited in this one to a run on 3 hits.
3: Yeah, the Cubs are trying to figure out how to get something going, and this bullpen of the Padres just gets worse and worse. Jason Adam just has had a nice career, but this season still relying on that slider changeup combination, and he's really effective with his command.
2: Right-hander delivers, and a swing and a miss from Ian Happ. Adam, who is limited this year to just 38 appearances, was excellent at 2.62 ERA, but had shoulder issues. Happ 0 for 1 with a walk. Here's the 0-1. And that's outside and low.
3: He has a really tough delivery. I mean, you know, he comes set, and it was not this big arm extension. He just kind of throws it from his ear like a catcher.
2: Yep.
3: And then just short arms it.
2: The 1-1. Swing and a broken bat fly ball right field. Tatis is there. And he makes the catch. One down is Happ retired. It'll bring up Nico Horner, who's 1-for-2 with an RBI single. So Adam on here and still lurking in the bullpen, Mason Miller and Adrian Morahone. Cubs have 6 hits in this series, and Horner has 3 of them. They've got half their hit total. First offering a slider that misses, and ball 1.
3: Yeah, their bats have been just non-existent, and a lot of credit to the Padre pitchers.
2: Adam, the 1-0. Swing and a high fly. Ball in the air, playable for Tatis in right, and he makes the grab. And Doug, you touched on it earlier. Look, this is a Cubs team that's trying to hit the ball in the air, and they have tonight, just not with authority. And you made this point, and really for the most part, not to the pull side, and that's where the power is, and they haven't been able to do it.
3: No, they're not, and that's a lot to do with the execution on the Padres side. For sure, they're getting a lot of late movement. They're working them away. And then Horner going the other way, that's usually not going to be damaged, you know, so it's real challenging for the Cubs.
2: This one to Matt Shaw, and that's in for a strike. Shaw has walked, and he has struck out swinging. Padres lead it 4-1, top six, two outs. Adam delivers in the dirt. Cubs in the postseason for the seventh time in the last 12 years. For the Padres, it's three straight years in the playoffs. Padres, the hottest team in the game. From July 24th on, they went 41-18. Best record in the game. The 1-1. Popped up. And that's in foul ground, first base side. And it'll fall into the dugout, first base side of the Padres. Salas and France were over there looking.

0: So two down. Base is empty. And the count 1-2 on Max Shaw. Fans waving the gold rally towels. The 1-2. Outside. Adam, who works off the first base side of the rubber, his team with a 4-1 advantage in the top of the sixth. Here comes. And that one missed by a lot. 3-2, a slider that started out in the left side batter's box.
1: You know, the Padre fans have, you know, they've created a nice home field advantage here. Just the way, remember doing the Dodgers series where they knocked out the Dodgers and clinched here. And, you know, they've just elevated their game. And, I mean, it's loud. They got a lot of yellow towels going. It's impressive.
0: The 3-2. Swing and a ball popped up on the infield right side. Cronenworth squeezes it. And Shaw retired. And 1-2-3. Go the Cubs. We're midway in inning number 6. San Diego 4 and the Cubs 1. 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
6: Especially when you consider the Achilles heel that has plagued the Cowboys defense through the first 3 weeks to a month of the season, it's their communication. So if the brothers that have been there since the OTAs in the spring, if they're struggling still at this point, as we're the first week of October now, if they're still struggling to pick things up from a communication standpoint, you don't think that Joey Porter Jr. is going to have a little bit of an issue from a communication standpoint? I think it's fair to assume. It does make them better, though, and I'm not going to take that away from the Dallas Cowboys at all. When it comes to Pittsburgh and them getting a second-round pick and a sixth-round pick back, I'm just surprised that things got this contentious to where he ultimately was dealt. Think about what has happened between Pittsburgh and Dallas over the past several years. Broderick Jones traded from Pittsburgh to Dallas. George Pickens traded from Pittsburgh to Dallas. And now you're seeing Joey Porter Jr. traded from Pittsburgh to Dallas. So I'm curious to see how it ultimately works out, man. I really do believe, though, that if you're Dallas, this is you telling your fan base that, hey, like, We're all in for this, right? We're all in for this, right? Like 2026, we're pushing all our chips to the middle. We want to go to the postseason. We want to hoist the Lombardi at the end of the season. I can respect the Cowboys from this vantage point, right? You have absolutely sucked defensively through the first 3 weeks of the season. It looks, and I'm not, you know, being hyperbolic here, it looks no better than what it looked like last year defensively. And instead of resting on their laurels and just waiting and assuming that things would get better, they decided to be aggressive and go out and get a dude that for sure upgrades the room from a talent standpoint. Question is, how quickly is he able to get acclimated to this system? How quickly is he able to make an impact on the Dallas Cowboys defense? They play the Houston Texans coming up on Sunday, a desperate Houston team, as we know, sitting at 0-3. 310-840-4910 is the number here on Westwood One Sports Night. Breaking news into the program. If you're just now joining us, out!

0: a splash to get us geared up and ready for week number four of the National Football League season. That kicks off tonight. Browns and Steelers from Cleveland on Thursday Night Football. Pittsburgh going to have a little bit of a different look as they get geared up for week number four. Finally, a resolution to one of the nastiest sagas of the offseason when you consider the contentious contract negotiation between Joey Porter Jr. and the Pittsburgh Steelers. Pittsburgh ultimately deciding to send him to the Dallas Cowboys in exchange for a second-round pick and a conditional sixth-round pick. Your reaction to the move, do you think this is the deal that Dallas needed to improve their defense, or do you think they'll still suck? And then for Pittsburgh side of things, are you surprised that this is the end resolution? Are you surprised that they ultimately didn't get a deal done? 310-840-4910. Mark is in Ohio wanting to chime in. Mark, what's going on, man?
1: Man, I've been a Steelers fan my whole life, and right now they're just doing nothing but sending mixed signals. Like, are they competing or are they not? Because, like, why is Aaron Rodgers on our team if we're not really competing? And, like, they did this with Joey Porter. Like, they waited till the last minute to give him some crap deal. They didn't really want him. They wanted him as trade bait. Otherwise, they wouldn't have waited till the last
0: minute. They didn't
1: want to
0: pay him the top. They didn't want to pay him near top of the market money at the position. Yep.
1: They gave him no chance to negotiate because they waited till the last minute. They wanted to trade him because they want trade bait for a quarterback next year. And they ain't competing. I don't know why they got – why they paid T.J. Watt all that money, and then why they bring Jalen Ramsey?
0: Hold on, what are you supposed Ramsey's to do, though, making, brother? What do you want them to do, though? Talking about you don't want them to pay them all that money. T.J. Watt's one of the best edge rushers in the National Football League, bro.
1: Not only do they lose Joey Porter for this year running to the Super Bowl, but they've struggled to develop cornerbacks. They lose him for next year. They lose him for the year after that. They lose him for the future. They got to find another cornerback to live up to that billing.
0: He hasn't played all year long, and their defenses look pretty okay, man, to start at least. Now, you haven't really played a good offense yet, but, I mean, damn. Look at what you did last week. Let me take that back. Look at what you did last week against Cincy. You were fine defensively.
1: The defense wasn't any.
0: But you're going up against the Bengals, pal.
1: We got passed all over.
0: Right, but you're going up against Cincinnati, which is arguably the most formidable pass offense in football. Come on, man. You only gave up 27 points to the Bengals. You know how many times that's going to happen this year? I think the Steelers are trending, and I appreciate the call. I think the Steelers as a team are trending in the right direction. I thought it was a big-time win for them this past weekend over Cincy. But, yeah, look, the deal is head-scratching from the standpoint of, like, I don't think Pittsburgh ever saw this being a reality. Because if you genuinely thought there was a chance that you'd trade Joey Porter, you would have did it during the NFL draft when you can get somebody back in return that can for sure help you in the immediate future, not having to wait until next offseason to recoup that second-round pick. 310-840-4910. That's the fascinating part to me, is the fact that the Pittsburgh Steelers waited this long. I'm not mad at them for waiting this long. Because if they're genuinely negotiating – and they're being honest and true and fair in their negotiation, and they just couldn't come to an agreement, I can understand it. I appreciate them continuing to keep negotiating to this point. But part of me begins to feel like, man, Pittsburgh knew all along that they weren't going to ultimately resign him. The number that Joey Porter came to the table with initially, right, according to all the reports, Pittsburgh and him were pretty far off in terms of how they feel, what they feel he's valued at, and what his camp feels he's valued at. That's what happens in these contract negotiations. Things get contentious. It just ultimately is what it is. But for this to be the end resolution and they get nothing back in return in the immediate future, I'm a little bit surprised by it. And then what the last caller just said, and I know I pushed back on it, but I get his overall point. It does make them a worse football team technically for 2026. Here's why I say not a big deal. You've already played three games without him. You've been without him the entire offseason program. So it kind of just is what it is at this point. 310-840-4910 is the number. Breaking news here in the Westwood One Sports Night. The Dallas Cowboys leaving no stone unturned to try and improve their secondary, which has really struggled throughout the first 3 weeks of the season. They acquired Joey Porter Jr. from the Pittsburgh Steelers in exchange for a second-round pick and a conditional sixth-round pick. Big question is on the phones. One, just your overall reaction to the deal, and then do you feel like our guy Brian in the YouTube chat who says the Pittsburgh Steelers got fleeced 2 years in a row by the Dallas Cowboys? This has kind of been a thing, and if you look at the Broderick Jones deal earlier this offseason, maybe it's three times in a row that you've been fleeced by the old Dallas Cowboys. 310-840-4910. From Dallas's perspective, yes, it makes them better on paper. I just wonder how long it takes for him to get up to speed when it comes to this situation. 310-840-4910. Let's take a trip to Dallas. Triple M wanting to chime in. What's going on, man? What do you think?
2: Hey, man. I heard you earlier saying that Dallas's defense is just as bad as last year. That's crazy for you to say that, man. Because they cannot be as bad as they were last year. Last year was the worst defense they ever had in their history.
0: The bar was high. I feel that.
2: The only thing they could do is go up. They can't go down. They can't be as worse as they were last year.
0: You don't think this defense is just as bad as it was last year, bro?
2: No, no way. Come no on. Way whatsoever. I mean, you could see.
0: Where's the improvement?
2: There's a lot of places where they need to improve, but they have gotten
0: Where's
2: better.
0: Where's the improvement from last year to this year with their defense?
2: So you're telling me when they stopped them in the end zone this past weekend in the run end zone. When he was like right in the end zone, they stopped him like twice, I believe.
0: Brother, you gave up. Bro, they gave up a field goal with 7 seconds remaining, man. They gave up a bomb over the middle with 7 seconds left, dude. The defense was awful on Sunday.
2: Coach, it's his first year head coach, defensive coach.
0: I get that.
2: First time defensive coach. I mean, he has to have time to do. I mean, he's going to have a downside. He needs time to get better. But they have gotten better from last year. Last year was the worst defense they have ever had. And I'm going to say they're not good. They're not good, but they have gotten better.
0: Real quick.
2: Hey, I appreciate you taking my call.
0: Yes, sir.
2: Hey, man, I love your show. I love your show, man.
0: I appreciate you, dog. I was going to ask before he dropped, like, are you okay, Cowboys fans, giving up a second-round pick for a guy like this? And I get it, right? It's to, you know, get better in the short term. But second-round pick's pretty valuable draft capital. 310-840-4910. Like I continue to reiterate, man, the biggest concern that I have is how quickly does he ultimately get up to speed with what Dallas wants to accomplish on defense. I can't help but think, man, and maybe I'm oversimplifying things, but if the major Achilles heel of this Cowboys defense in the secondary has been communication problems, and you insert someone that hasn't been a part of the program all offseason, how do we assume that he just is able to hit the ground running? I'm curious to see how quickly he's able to get acclimated. 310-840-4910. And for just now joining us, breaking NFL news here in the Westwood One Sports Night, the Dallas Cowboys sending a second-round pick and a conditional sixth-round pick to the Pittsburgh Steelers in exchange for Joey Porter Jr. If you're a Cowboys fan, one, do you trust, that this move is actually going to bolster your defense? And then if you're a Steeler fan, are you surprised that they actually pulled the trigger on moving Joey Porter Jr.? 310-840-4910 is the number. Johnny in Atlanta's been waiting all hold the longest. Johnny, what's going on, man?
3: What's going on, man? They just put the pins on an old man with bad diarrhea. It's going to be crap coming all over the back of the seat. I'm telling you, that is the dumbest move ever. Joey Porter is not no shutdown cornerback. He's not no Gonzalez. He's not no Jace Horn. He's an overrated cornerback. He's living off his dad's name. So the Cowboys always make rational moves. That's not going to improve their pass rush. Because you got a cornerback.
0: Well, hold on. If you could cover a little bit. Hold on, Johnny. If you could cover a little bit longer, I think it's by nature your pass rush will get a little bit sharper.
3: He cannot cover like that. That's why the Pittsburgh didn't play him. They know he's not no shutdown corner. I'm a Falcons fan. He's an A.J. Terrell. A.J. Terrell is not no elite cornerback. Joey Porter is not no elite cornerback.
0: A.J. Terrell paid like he's an elite cornerback, brother.
3: We overpaid. Yeah, I agree with you. We overpaid for him. But Joey Porter is not an elite cornerback. It's the dumbest move. And y'all said Pittsburgh got fleeced 3 times in a row. No, I think they won all 3 of them because guess what? George Pickens is not going to resign with the Cowboys. So they got a second-round pick for somebody who's not going to be resigned for them. And Joey Porter is an overrated cornerback. So they got 2 second-round picks, and they're going to get better. While the Cowboys going to be sticking in a few more weeks, they're going to have to change that depends. Hit me out. They're going to have to change it.
0: I appreciate the call, man. 310-840-4910. I mean, we went through the numbers last night, man. I think the biggest issue plaguing the Cowboys' defense is actually their run defense. They're giving up the 3rd most yards in the NFL before contact, meaning their highly paid defensive line, including that defensive tackle duo of Quinnen Williams and Kenny Clark, they're getting blown off the damn football. So while there are issues that exist within the back end of this Cowboys defense, and they're dealing with attrition at corner, this doesn't just fix things for Dallas defensively. This isn't some instant fix for them. And I feel like some Cowboy fans feel like that's the case. If you do, well, this is where I humble you. 310-840-4910 on paper, good move. Question is, how quickly does it get up to speed? 310-840-4910 is the number here on Westwood One Sports Night. Let's do this. Lines are locked and loaded. If you're getting the busy signal, keep trying us. 310-840-4910. You can hit us up on the talk and text line at that number. You can get at us in the YouTube chat as well. Just search Westwood One Sports Night. If you're just checking into the program, we're going to keep you up to speed with everything going on in the Major League Baseball postseason, but we got breaking news out of the National Football League here in the Westwood One Sports Night. The Dallas Cowboys, whose defense really doesn't look much better than the way they looked last year 3 weeks into the season, they do something about it. They go out and acquire Steelers cornerback Joey Porter Jr. for a 2nd-round pick and a conditional 6th. Does the move make Dallas's defense better? And Steeler fans, you surprised that they actually cut bait? Your call's next.
4: 3 games into the season, the contenders are beginning to separate themselves from the pretenders in the NFL. Who will keep rolling in week 4? And who can turn their season around? Westwood One Sports.
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1: Here I go, keeping up the speed on everything that's going on in the world of sports right here on Westwood One Sports Night. Youngest in charge, Linnell Willingham, kicking it with you. We'll get you up to 3 a.m. Eastern time. I'll continue to keep you up to speed on everything that's going on in the landscape of the Major League Baseball postseason. We had Yanks and Sox go final earlier. Yankees advancing to take on Tampa coming up in round number two. Padres up 4-1, bottom of the seventh with one out. We'll keep you up to speed on the finish of that as we roll throughout the show. Right now, though, if you're just now joining us, big-time breaking news out of the National Football League. The Pittsburgh Steelers sending corner Joey Porter Jr. to the Dallas Cowboys in exchange, and we're just finding this out. I told you it was in exchange for a second-round pick and a conditional sixth-round pick. The second-round pick that Dallas is sending to Pittsburgh, they will not send that pick to the Steelers until the 2028 draft. Excuse me. So really good, really, really good on Dallas as far as I'm concerned. When you trade a future second, it's like trading a third. It's almost how it looks like it. That's what we call Madden math, right? If I got to trade a pick, if I'm trading a second, that's a future second. Theoretically, I traded them for a third. But I think if you're Dallas, love that, man. Here's the other piece. Does this guarantee Dallas signs him to a long-term extension? The fact that they pulled the trigger on this deal. Does this guarantee that Joey Porter Jr. gets a long-term contract extension? I think it does. And I think this is exactly what Dallas needed. I just think they needed it back in, I don't know, May, June, in terms of giving him the ability to get up the speed. Imagine how much different the Cowboys' defensive install is throughout the spring and throughout training camp with a chess piece like Joey Porter Jr. that can legitimately lock up receivers in man-to-man coverage. I know Cowboy fans are going to say, what Deron Bland does. No, he doesn't. Deron Bland is a primarily zone corner that's elite at breaking on the football. I keep saying it. I want to know how quickly Joey Porter Jr. gets up the speed and how big of an impact he has right away when you think about the communication issues that, one, plagued Dallas defensively, and then, two, if you're Christian Parker, how quickly can you concoct a new scheme to make Joey Porter Jr. a feature part of it? 310-840-4910. If you're getting a busy signal, keep trying us here on Westwood One Sports Night. Greg is in Dallas. I want to hear from all the Cowboy fans on this first. Greg, what's going on, man?
2: What's happening, man?
1: What do you
2: think? This is what it is to me. I'm a longtime Cowboy fan. But the issue I have with this trade, Porter is a man-to-man shutdown cornerback. The scheme that Parker is running is a zone defense. So looking at him previously with Pittsburgh, when he gets into that zone defense, he makes a lot of mistakes. I understand the aggressiveness Jerry is trying to do. I love it. But I don't know if that necessarily was the right move. And I'm going to hang up and I'm going to listen to your response.
1: Yeah, I appreciate the call. I'm searching it because I'm pretty sure the Dallas Cowboys, the zone that they play, I'm pretty sure most often is cover three. And you talk to anybody that knows football, I mean, cover three is pseudo match zone. It's man, essentially, at the end of the day. They play cover three more than any other coverage than they play right now defensively. So I'm curious, like, to me, like, that fits Joey Porter Jr. I can see him having success as a cover three corner. In terms of the differences between playing man and zone, like, I think it's overstated. If you can play, you can play, as far as I'm concerned. But I don't think the issue that Joey Porter Jr. is going to run into is, you know, whether or not he's good in zone or not. I think from a communication standpoint, understanding and getting a grasp of what he's being asked to do, I think that's the biggest hurdle he's got to overcome here. How quickly does that happen? I don't know. But I do know this, Cowboy fans out there who feel like this is just the remedy. Yeah, you traded a second-round pick for Joey Porter Jr. Theoretically, that improves your pass coverage. What do you do about the fact that you guys are getting blown off the football really as bad as any defensive line in the National Football League this year? Dallas has given up the second most yards in the NFL before contact, meaning Quinnen Williams, LT Overton, Kenny Clark, Rayshon Gary, Donovan Ezeraku, their asses is getting blown off of the football, getting pushed back into the lap of D. Winters and company. That's why the run defense stinks. So I don't know how Joey Porter Jr. helps that aspect of the defense. That's why, to me, I don't think it makes much of a difference. 310-840-4910. We'll see, though, ultimately. Chris is in New Jersey. What's up, Chris?
3: Hey, no, this is Dan in New Jersey.
1: Dan, what's going on, brother? How you doing?
3: Hey, brother. Listen, man, you know me, man. I've been calling a long time Steeler fan, man. First, I want to say Johnny is wrong that in Atlanta. He's wrong. He's not a shutdown corner. He is. He's only given up one touchdown
1: in the past two years.
3: All right? And the last caller, the Cowboy fans, worried about him playing zone.

0: He's the one picking the groceries.
1: Well, I don't know who's making this decision, but they need to go. I don't care. Listen, Linnell, we signed Rico Dowdle to be a starter, and he didn't even make the starting job. Jalen Warren did. Yep. We brought in Pittman, not making an impact. We signed our backup tight end to $40 million. But we can't sign our best cornerback. It's absolutely ridiculous, Linnell. I can't take it.
0: Yeah. It's tough. Now, they did bring in Jamel Dean, and they have drafted at that spot, too. But I get your point. It's hard to draft and develop a dude and then just watch him walk out of the door. Dan, I feel for you. Appreciate the call, man. 310-840-4910 is the number. We haven't really looked at it from the vantage point of the Pittsburgh Steelers here. I just keep going back to once this thing dragged into training camp and he was holding out of camp, to me the writing was kind of on the wall at that point. But I still, because of the organization and because of who we're talking about here, a son of a franchise legend, I thought that it was a foregone conclusion that they would figure out some way to kind of meet in the middle and make everybody happy. But ultimately, Joey Porter Jr., now a member of the Dallas Cowboys. I don't think Dallas, if they do see significant impact in terms of Joey Porter Jr. and what he brings to the table, I don't think it's anytime soon. I think it's going to take at least a month, 3 weeks at least, to get him up to speed, to have him on the same page with everybody else. And here's the thing. How you get him on a page, the same page with everybody else when nobody else in the back end is on the same page for Dallas, man? That's the biggest thing I keep going back to. If they're already having communication issues, bringing in someone that doesn't speak the language, probably not a great idea. But they had to do something. 310-840-4910. It gets me thinking, who the hell is on the practice squad for Dallas? Because you should be competent enough to where I feel comfortable calling you up. That's what a practice squad is for. Yet Dallas having to go outside of the house to fix things. And I'm not surprised by it because Jerry's gave us the inkling and the hint all offseason that, yeah, we are in position to trade and be aggressive because I believe in what we have defensively. He made his move and put his money where his mouth is. We know he was in hot pursuit of Max Crosby this offseason. We know he was in hot pursuit of Trey Hendrickson this offseason. He ultimately ends up with Joey Porter Jr., a 2028 second-round pick being shipped to Pittsburgh in exchange for Joey Porter's services. Your reaction to the deal at 310-840-4910. You can hit us up in the YouTube chat as well. Just search Westwood One Sports Night. 310-840-4910. Jason is in Dallas wanting to check in. Jason, what's going on, man?
2: I am very, very much in favor of this trade because for a long time, everyone has said that Jerry has lost his touch and he's not aggressive enough. They were really aggressive in the offseason. Now they're being aggressive before the trade deadline. I mean, they pretty much replaced the entire defense. If this doesn't work, it may be time to chunk the entire thing because the window on Dak is closing. Enjoy the show and go Cowboys.
0: Appreciate you, man. 310-840-4910. To the last point that the caller made in terms of capitalizing on Dak Prescott's window here in this window that you have with this elite offense, I think that's got to be the thing that's eating Jerry Jones up the most in terms of what hasn't happened here over the past decade since they've drafted Dak Prescott. The moment that Jerry Jones conceded to paying Dak Prescott that long-term deal that he gave him a couple of seasons ago, that was the blessing and the vote of confidence that, yeah, I believe you're arguably the greatest quarterback in the history of the Dallas Cowboys. And by the time the season's over, Dak's going to have all the damn numbers. I just think if you're a Cowboys fan, like, that's the part that's got to sting to me. Who knows if this ultimately works or not? But what the hell have we been doing the past decade putting out lousy defense after lousy defense after lousy defense? And we've watched Dak Prescott over the past decade put together a damn near Hall of Fame career. And I know what people are going to say, Hall of Fame? What do you mean Dak's going to be in the Hall of Fame? Argue with somebody you love. Hopefully that's me. I'm a Washington Commanders fan through and through. I'm an addict for the damn burgundy and gold. I'm wearing the patch right now. But I could still sit up here and give credit where credit is due. Dak Prescott's going to be a first ballot Hall of Famer in the National Football League

0: regardless of if he wins a championship or not. I believe Dak Prescott is going to be a first ballot Hall of Famer. He's the greatest quarterback in the history of one of the most prestigious franchises in all of pro sports. The numbers are there. Is the hardware there? No. But is anyone going to argue that it's on Dak? Here recently, I don't know if you can, because they consistently put out poor defense after poor defense after poor defense. Jerry Jones, Stephen Jones and company getting aggressive here a month out from the trade deadline, acquiring Joey Porter Jr. from the Pittsburgh Steelers. Is it the move that takes Dallas's defense to where, you know, Cowboy fans wanted to go? 310-840-4910. RJ out in Pittsburgh. Want to check in. What's going on? RJ. No RJ. What's going on?
1: RJ.
0: What's going on?
1: This Anthony from Detroit.
0: Anthony from Detroit. What's going on, man?
1: Oh, man. I'm so upset about this trade. I'm trying to figure out what is Brad Holmes doing.
0: The fact that your team didn't go land the corner, is that what you're saying?
1: Oh, yeah. We needed him bad. And Brad Holmes is, I don't know what his thinking is. Even before the season started, you knew we needed another safety. You knew we needed a quarterback. Kirby Joseph, he's probably never coming back. We don't know, Brian Branch, he's really not going to really recover. Probably it's going to take him at least another year. They say he's coming back probably after the bye, but he's not going to be ready fully 100% probably till next year. So I'm trying to figure out what is Brad Holmes doing, because our secondary sucks. I'm keeping it real. The secondary sucks.
0: Y'all season's over, brother. Y'all can't stop the Comic Code.
1: Yeah, they can't do anything. And Minnesota's going to win the division. They have the best defense in the NFC right now.
0: This guy's talking my language, man.
1: I'm telling you, I picked Minnesota earlier the year before the season started. Me and a friend of mine, he's like, "Who you think will win the North?" I say, "Minnesota." He said, "Why you say that?" I say, "Brian Flores is the guy. He's gonna be a head coach next year."
0: Look, man, I don't know if you ever seen Everybody Hates Chris. I appreciate the call. I compared him to Caruso from Everybody Hates Chris. He's just the bully of the National Football League in terms of what he is doing to folks with his exotic pressure packages, man, hitting quarterbacks upside the head each and every week, distracting them. It's been fun to watch Minnesota defensively. It really has. I think what the last caller just brought up is another fascinating layer to all of this. The Dallas Cowboys were the team that ultimately acquired the services of Joey Porter Jr. We'll continue to take your calls coming up on the other side, 310-840-4910. Does this move ultimately take Dallas's defense to where, you know, they want it to be? And then if you're a Steeler fan, your reaction to this at 310-840-4910. I'll take your calls, plus tell you the team that I think missed out the most on Joey Porter Jr. That's next.
2: Aaron Rodgers and Deshaun Watson have their teams off to surprising 2-1 starts. It's an AFC North showdown on Thursday Night Football. 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

0: night. Here's Linnell Willingham.
1: Oh, yeah. We got a lot to get to as we are easing our way in the 1 a.m. hour on the East Coast. 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If you want to hit us up on the talking text line, 310. I'm going to go a lot slower when giving this stuff out now because someone got in my ass in my DM saying, brother, I want to call you, but you're reading too fast. 310-840-4910. That's how you reach us on the talking text line. What we're chewing on right now is this. I promise you, for my seam ball sickos, I will get you up to speed and give you a recap of what happened earlier in the NL and AL wildcard. But we did get breaking news out of the National Football League while we were talking to our pal Addy Bates of the Drake Toll Show. The Dallas Cowboys, whose defense, and I had a caller earlier who was real stern in the voice and said, I don't know nothing about football. He may be right, he may be wrong. I do know this. The Dallas Cowboys defense through 3 weeks does not look much better than what they put on tape through the entirety of the 2025 season. So as a result of that, they're 1-2. Jerry Jones don't want to sit on his hands. They want to maximize this window of Dak Prescott and this elite offense. So the defense being bad for a second consecutive year, inexcusable. Not something that Jerry Jones and the boys are going to tolerate. Instead of sitting on their hands, they pick up the phone. They call the Pittsburgh Steelers, and they acquire Joey Porter Jr. for a 2028 second-round pick and then a conditional sixth-round pick. So if you're just joining us here on Westwood One Sports Night, I'm surprised that Pittsburgh and Joey Porter Jr. got to this point in terms of how contentious that negotiation reportedly had gotten. Like, that is tough to hear. As we move forward with this, I'm sure more details will be divulged about, you know, how some of those conversations went. But shocker to see the son of a franchise legend not be able to come to terms on a deal with the team that drafted his father and, you know, set him up for life, really. Looking at it from just a football standpoint, though, with Pittsburgh, I don't understand. He's your best corner. And I know some other callers have called in and mentioned that, and I do want to double-click on that. You just voluntarily gave away your best corner. I'm surprised it happened. We know all offseason that this was kind of a contentious negotiation. I figured it would be something that was handled during the draft if he was going to be moved so you can get somebody in return that can help you right now. Not getting anything to help you in 2026 I think is a big deal for the Pittsburgh Steelers and not a good look as far as I'm concerned. 310-840-4910 is how you hit us up. From Dallas's perspective, on paper, you just added, you know, a premier corner in this league, one of the top 12 corners in all of the NFL. Really good man-to-man coverage, but you're a primarily zone team. How does Joey Porter Jr. ultimately get acclimated to what the Dallas Cowboys want to accomplish? That's my only question mark that I have. One, there are two questions, two really big questions. One of them is kind of phrased and framed from the glass being half full. One framed from the glass being half empty. Glass half full approach. I'm really eager to know, if you're Christian Parker, what different things can you do defensively now that you have a legitimate shutdown man-to-man corner? And then glass half empty. If they're having communication issues with dudes that have been here learning this defense since February, what type of communication issues are they going to have adding someone in that doesn't speak the language, theoretically? 310-840-4910 is the number. Let's go to Chris in Pittsburgh. What's up, Chris?
2: Hey, thanks for taking the call. I'm just I'm speechless, man. I don't see how the Steelers get better here. I don't understand how this went wrong. Yeah, it's just kind of crazy. Your defense doesn't look better without Joey Porter Jr. And moving forward, what happens? I mean, Asante Samuel Jr., that's the guy that you're looking at now. Jamel Dean, Brandon Echols. The saving grace back there is Ramsey when he's healthy. Like, where does Pittsburgh go from now? It's frustrating to be a Steelers fan right now, to be honest. Is he actually a $30 million guy?
1: Go ahead.
2: I mean.
1: Go ahead.
2: Yeah, I'm just wondering, like, the $27 million, like, is he a $30 million a year guy? Like, where did we go wrong here as
1: I think they're undervaluing him. The other piece of it is this. You mentioned them bringing in Jamel Dean. You mentioned them bringing in Asante Samuel. They also drafted Dalen Everett out of Georgia in the third round, who I know, you know, they're pretty high on, and someone that had a strong camp with them. When I went up there, that was one of the youngsters that was constantly getting praise, him and Maxi Honichor. But, yeah, like, from Pittsburgh's standpoint, like, I totally understand it. You just let go of one of the best players on your defense. The saving grace is, though, and I appreciate the call, your defense has been fine to start the year. Like, they look good. And I think tomorrow, this was so fascinating about this. We're going to preview Thursday Night Football coming up in the final hour of the show.

0: But, man, like, I'm bullish on Pittsburgh right now. They just had their signature win of the season this past weekend, pushing the Cincinnati Bengals all over the field, moving Dexter Lawrence and John Allen everywhere they wanted to. Jaylen Warren runs for 127 yards. They run for 110 yards in between the tackles. It feels like Pittsburgh is starting to get his groove back. And in this deal, to me, to the fan base, it may be something that's kind of like sending mixed signals. But on the interior of the building, right, they're probably thinking, phew, sigh of relief, this is over with. Maybe this is like glass half full. Maybe this is a move that like kind of officially makes the Steelers drama-free, distraction-free. 310-840-4910 is the number. Let's go to Eric in California. What's up, Eric? Let's go to Myron in Dallas. What's up, Myron?
1: Young is in charge, man. How you doing tonight?
0: I don't know. I don't like when you guys get better, so not great.
1: Yes, we did get better, and I'm glad that one of your callers from Pittsburgh got Johnny straight. I like Johnny. I think he has a lot of knowledge, but he was so far off base on Porter that I was like, come on, Johnny, what are you talking about? This dude is a dog. And I'm talking about with a capital D, you know, just from his attitude. And people don't understand when you have a dog mentality attitude, how that energy just goes through the rest of the defense. Like you're starting to see with Barham. But at the same
0: time, I love me some Jay Sean Barham. That brother, you damn right. Attitude adjustment.
1: That's right. And the thing to it is, it's also showing, like one of your callers said, that Jerry is really trying to put this together. So we got to tip our hat at that. Now, one thing I'm going to push back on you is all this communication. Look, bruh, I played high school for Long Beach Poly. We won the championship in 1981. Defensive coverages are defensive coverages. If you're playing a cover three and you played football for 5 years or more, you know what your assignment is at a cover three. I think all that communication stuff is just a side.
0: I gotta let you go, Myron, because we got some other dudes to get to. I totally disagree with what you're saying at the end, though. So try to minimize. If the communication is just not that big of a deal, then why has Dallas's defense sucked to start the year? Why were they so bad last year? And look, maybe communication is just a cop-out, right? Maybe that communication word is just a cop-out. Because my whole reality is if you got bad players, you got bad players. Can't put lipstick on a damn pig. It just is what it is. 310-840-4910. I'm fascinated by it all, though, man. The Dallas Cowboys, what a night it's been for Dallas. Dallas Cowboys make a big trade to go out and, you know, acquire Joey Porter Jr., bolstering their secondary. In the WNBA, anybody leaving the arena tonight, and you were in attendance for Golden State and Dallas game two of their WNBA playoff series, Arike Ogunbowale, have yourself a night. 45 points on 12 of 23 shooting, 5 of 8 from downtown as the Dallas Wings tie this series up at 1 apiece. We will continue to get you up to speed on everything going on in the landscape of Major League Baseball as we roll into the 1 a.m. hour on the East Coast. We had the Red Sox and Yankees go final earlier tonight. I believe we had Cubs and Padres go final not too long ago as well. We'll get you up to speed on all of the baseball coming up here as we roll into the 1 a.m. hour on the East Coast. Breaking news, though, here in the Westwood One Sports Night, out of the National Football League, the Cowboys trading a 2028 second-round pick and a conditional sixth-round pick to the Pittsburgh Steelers in exchange for cornerback Joey Porter Jr. Your reaction and calls next here on Westwood One Sports Night.
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1: Westwood One Sports Night continues as we're creeping into the 1 a.m. hour on the East Coast. 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It is at N-E-L-L underscore B-T-P. You can hit us up in the YouTube chat as well. Just search Westwood One Sports Night. We just went final in game number two of the NL Wild Card Series. The Padres going to move on after making quick work of the Chicago Cubs. There were 4-1 winners tonight. I don't believe Chicago registered their first hit last night until like the sixth inning or the seventh inning. So offense definitely hard to come by for Chicago. Pete Carl Armstrong, by the way, going to go through two wild card games, and he's got as many hits as you and I, America. So damn sure not good for Pete Crow Armstrong. In terms of what is next here when it comes to the Padres, in terms of who they go on to face, they take on Milwaukee, who has had really, really been the story of the Major League Baseball season when you think about their ace on the mound, Mr. Jacob Mizorowski, getting it done, all 6-7 of them, wheeling and dealing throughout the course of this Major League Baseball season. We'll see what he has coming up for the San Diego Padres. I believe game one of that series comes your way on Saturday. 310-840-4910 is how you reach us. We have breaking NFL news come into the show. As we were talking about the Major League Baseball postseason, we've been following the contract saga of Joey Porter Jr. and the Pittsburgh Steelers really all offseason long, dating back to the spring. And it always felt like, to me at least, that somehow, some way, this deal was ultimately going to get done. It doesn't. The Pittsburgh Steelers send Joey Porter Jr. to the Dallas Cowboys in exchange for a 2028 second-round pick and a conditional sixth-round pick. 310-840-4910. I want your reaction on the deal. I don't believe this just bolsters Dallas's defense and is some quick remedy and fix to what their problems are. Do I think Joey Porter Jr. helps? Obviously, he's the best member of their cornerback room from day number one, without a shadow of a doubt. So, yes, he helps you and makes you better. But he doesn't solve every issue currently plaguing the 2026 Dallas Cowboys defense. 310-840-4910. Let's go to Chase in Morgantown wanting to chime in. Chase, what's going on?
2: Hey, now I'm a diehard Steeler fan. You know, we're right down the road from Pittsburgh, and I'm not one bit upset about this. His dad was the same way 20 years ago, and you know we already have enough problems and everything, and yeah, I think he's a Nesto baby. You know, I mean, he had a pro athlete dad. He had an okay year last year, and yeah,
1: you think he wasn't worth the money that he was asking Pittsburgh for? Is what you're saying, huh?
2: Absolutely not. Yeah, and I mean,
1: let me ask you this: any issue? Because we know how long this contract negotiation has been going on. You upset that they're not getting someone back that could help them in the short term when you consider the fact that you guys are pushing all your chips to the middle. This is Rodgers' farewell tour. We don't care about a second-round pick when Rodgers isn't here.
2: That was disheartening, but I'm honestly, like, you know, we got him through a pick from Chase Claypool, sending Claypool to Chicago, you know, a couple years ago. So it's like, you know, I think the hype wasn't built up anyways, and I'm just, I'm over Rodgers. I'm over DK. There's a lot we have wrong, and I think this is just kind of just a start. You know, get him out of here, and let's try to move forward. It sucks that it is a 2028 pick, but, yeah, like, I'm not too beat up about it.
1: Yeah. I get it. I appreciate the call as always, man. 310-840-4910. I want to look at it

0: the human element of the Pittsburgh Steelers fans for a second here, too. The last caller just said he's acting just like his pappy. He's a Nepa baby. And I get where the dude's coming from. I don't too young to remember any Joey Porter Sr., you know, contract negotiations. But I do know he was a pretty prickly character and not the easiest personality, right? But he's still a royalty, guys. Like, is there a part of you Steeler fans that are, one, sad because you just lost a really good football player? And then, two, like, I'm just stunned that an organization that's so predicated on relationships and tradition and history, for them to treat one of their own, essentially, like this. I was stunned by it, man. But you know what it lets me know? This let me know, the fact that this went the way that it did. I think the number one thing that it points out is just how far apart Pittsburgh and Joey Porter Jr.'s camp were when it came to the deal. Because for this to be the end resolution, for cooler heads not being able to prevail, like, that's tough, man. 310-840-4910 is the number. If you're just tapping in with the program here tonight, where the hell you been at? First and foremost, we'll continue to keep you up to speed on the Major League Baseball postseason. We'll get you some scores and stats from the WNBA playoffs as well. But breaking news here in the Westwood One Sports Night, ahead of week number 4 of the National Football League season, we get Steelers and Browns later tonight on Thursday Night Football to kick off the week. The Steelers gonna have a little bit different of a look. Joey Porter Jr. out. He's now a member of the Dallas Cowboys. Dallas sends a 2028 second and a conditional 6th-round pick. If you're a Cowboys fan, one, how confident are you that Joey Porter Jr. helps turn this defense around? And then from Pittsburgh's perspective, you surprised that this deal ultimately got done and that they finally pulled the plug on Joey Porter Jr.? 310-840-4910 is the number. Terrence calling from out of Dallas. What's going on, Terrence?
1: Hey, what's going on?
0: What's going on, man? How you doing?
1: I'm doing all right.
0: What you got for you, man?
1: Oh, yeah, man. I'm happy for the trade. We really needed somebody. We needed a corner. I'm happy for that trade. I think the Steelers, I don't know what were they thinking, because he was worth the money, and if I was him, I would just go off.
0: Yeah, I think he's got the chance to be a good football player, and I appreciate the call. I think the money piece of this is interesting, because I think everyone's got an opinion on whether or not he was worth it or not. I think Joey Porter Jr. could play. And the number that Yenzers hang their hat on that are defenders of Joey Porter Jr., I don't think he's given up a touchdown since the 2024 season. He went all the last year without giving up a tub. So, brother can ball, brother can hoop. From an X's and O's standpoint, I continue to wonder, if you're Christian Parker, yeah, you wanted to upgrade your room, but at what cost? Do you see Dallas make wholesale changes in terms of their coverage strategy based off of having a chess piece like Joey Porter Jr.? That's the thing to me that I'm curious to see. Everyone keeps harping on the poor communication that Dallas has had to start. We got to change the narrative a little bit too here. I think you listen to Cowboy fans and they'll tell you, man, communication this, communication that. To me, that's not even the biggest issue. The secondary, to me, I'll argue till I'm blue in the face. The secondary, to me, isn't even the biggest thing plaguing the Dallas Cowboys. When you can't stop the run, when you're giving up the second most yards in the NFL before contact, like, that's just tough, man. It's just tough. I don't know how Joey Porter Jr. helps the run defense. Is he going to come in and smack the hell out of Quinnen Williams before the game starts to get him to play with a chip on his shoulder? Is he going to smack the hell out of Kenny Clark to get him to play with a chip on his shoulder? Is he going to take Rashawn Gary's mouthpiece and hide it from him and get him pissed off too? I mean, someone needs to smack the front four of the Cowboys upside the head. There's that video of that Jaguars player who needed to get smacked in his face before they went out. And, like, I always thought that was crazy. But, man, something's got to give here in Dallas. You are cottonelle soft right now on the interior of your defense. There are certain stats that tell certain stories, right? when it comes to running back yards allowed before contact, if you're high in that category, if you're amongst the league's worst in that metric, you're soft. Your D-line sucks, you don't have toughness, and you need to pack it up and try again next year. 3 weeks into the season, the Dallas Cowboys are in that boat. I don't know how Joey Porter Jr. fixes that. 310-840-4910 is the number. Tree, calling out of North Kakalaki. What's up, Tree?
2: What's good with you, Linnell? This is your boy, Tree, calling it. Look, I hear you speaking about that running game, and I'm a former three technique myself.
0: Oh, so there we go. So you know about it. You know about it.
2: Absolutely. This is my thing. Against Baltimore last week, how many times did we get them off the field on fourth and goal or fourth down? Quinton Williams had.
0: But you're also going up against arguably the worst interior offensive line of football. They had to move Vega Ioane to center this week. Their rookie that they drafted at guard. They're all beat up on the interior O-line. Talking about Baltimore.
2: But if we soft as Cottonell, Baltimore should take advantage of that.
0: Shouldn't be soft, though. But Tree, this is my thing. I'm calling them soft because I know they're capable of much more. Quinton Williams, right, one of the baddest men walking the planet playing the run, brother. You know that. So the fact that they're getting blown off the ball the way that they are, and I don't want to just single out Kenny Clark and Quinton. You know what I'm saying? The boy LT Overton getting blown off the ball. They're getting pushed into the lap of the linebackers. They're not setting edges properly. You know I'm a Commanders fan, Tree. Y'all lucky Jaden Daniels went down in that game. Or y'all might be 0-3 right now.
2: If was a fifth, we'd all be feeling a little spicy right now.
0: We'd be
2: now
0: up here toe up, man. Hey, right, I appreciate you, Tree. I got to let you run real fast, brother. Because we're up against the 310-840-4910. Cowboy fans, like, Tree gave a damn good response, but, like, he wasn't prepared for my rebuttal. If you're a Cowboys fan and you're trying to hang your hat on the couple of goal line stands that you got against Baltimore, understand that their interior O-line is in shambles right now. They let Tyler Linderbaum go, and then the two dudes that were behind him are hurt. So they're now having to play a rookie guard at the center spot. So things not all well when it comes to the Ravens and their interior offensive line. 310-840-4910. This is the litmus test this week. And we're going to enter the Westwood One Sports Night pressure cooker coming up here as we roll throughout this 1 a.m. hour on the East Coast. You know how we do it each and every Wednesday here on the program. We enter the Westwood One Sports Night pressure cooker. I give you the top four either players, coaches, teams that have the most pressure on them going into week number four of the National Football League season. What's about being under some pressure? We keep talking about how poor Dallas's run defense has been to start. One of the worst rushing offenses to start the NFL season has been the Houston Texans, and they brought in David Montgomery to give them this physical element to their run game, and it hasn't worked where they damn to start the year. It's a battle of two bad units. Texans' bad run game, Dallas's bad run defense. Who's going to come out on top? 310-840-4910 is the number. Let's go to Tony in Cleveland wanting to check in with us. Tony, what's going on?
3: Hey, what's going on, man?
0: What's up, dude? How you doing?
3: Yeah, I'm bringing you the Cleveland perspective.
0: There we
3: go. I'm going to the game tomorrow. I've been hearing all week that he's been practicing, and, you know, it's just Brown's luck that their best defensive player, potentially,
0: is coming.
3: You know, would be practicing. So this is music to my ears. I'm excited. But you know, Northeast Ohio, I run into a lot of Steelers fans, and all we could talk about is why hasn't this deal been done? You got a guy that, you know, you said it, takes off half of the field for that offense. You know, it makes it tough. We got guys like Denzel Ward, you know, he can hang with it still, you know, after almost 10 years.
0: Hey, Denzel Ward turned the clock back this week, baby, versus how he played versus Tedderow and McMillan.
3: Corners are a premium position.
0: They are.
3: You got to, if you have a stud corner, you got to give them their money. I mean, it's worth it. You take away half that field. You know, that's tough. I mean, I just genuinely don't know why they want to load up on the D line, but not their secondary. It just doesn't make sense to me.
0: We're going to see who ultimately is. We're going to see who comes out on the winning side of this deal in a couple of months, weeks here. I appreciate the call as always, man. 310-840-4910. I guess it is fascinating. I mentioned it earlier. I'm going to continue to run through these calls, but on the other side of the break, I want to look at the team who missed out the most by not acquiring Steelers corner Joey Porter Jr. 310-840-4910. We had a Lions fan come call into the show and say that, man, Brad Holmes is tripping. It just depends on the asking price. Maybe Brad Holmes and the Lions didn't view, you know, Joey Porter as that level of corner. Johnny Patillo hits us up and says, do you believe T.J. Watt made Joey Porter look better than what he really is? Do you think the pass rush of the Steelers, I guess, is what Johnny is trying to say? Look, I think that's in any situation. You're going to have your pass rush, you know, clearly, you know, be a help to your secondary. They go hand in hand. It's all about playing, you know, complementary football. You're damn right he made Joey Porter Jr. a better corner, but that's not to say that without him he's trash. Like, Joey Porter Jr., it's hard to play man-to-man coverage in the year of our Lord, 2026. Y'all know, ever since the evolution of 7-on-7 in high school, I think the passing games have become more prolific. At the collegiate level, we're seeing more and more studs at the wide receiver spot. Which is why, to me, corner is such a premium damn position. This wide receivers grow on trees. I say it all the time. Literally, they grow on trees. Y'all listening out there in the audience tonight, if you got a kid out there and you're taking them to a camp this summer, and the line to do the individual drill at wide receiver is damn a mile long, notice that the line to guard the wide receiver, the defensive back line, half its size. Because that's just where things stand in 2026 with those two positions. But like the last caller kind of referred to here, man, if you got one of them ones, which theoretically Pittsburgh did, you don't just let him walk out of the door. You bite the bullet and you pay whatever it costs to keep him around. The one thing that's going in Pittsburgh's favor, they brought in Asante Samuel. They brought in Jamel Dean. They drafted Dalen Everett out of Georgia with a third-round pick. It's not as if they've neglected the cornerback spot. They've, you know, theoretically been preparing to, you know, for life without Joey Porter Jr. So it's fascinating to see, man. 310-840-4910 is the number. Continue to line up on the phones. If you're a Cowboy fan, do you think this move actually gets your defense over the hump? And then from Pittsburgh's perspective, one, did you like the return? And did you think it was worth it? 310-840-4910. I'll take your calls on that. Plus, I'll tell you the team that missed out the most by not acquiring Joey Porter Jr. from the Steelers. That's next.
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1: You know, one day when I make it big in the world, I'm going to have a clause in my deal that says no Kendrick Lamar rejoin music.
2: I would replace Kendrick all the time. You just never realize it.
1: Yeah, I know.
2: Also, you can't lie. We all saw your head bobbing on
1: screen. I know. You can't eat. Look, it literally, it's one of them things where it's like, make an angry face and you still bob along. It is Westwood One Sports Night. Youngest in charge, Linnell Willingham, kicking it with you as we get you up to 3 a.m. Eastern time. It is a Wednesday night edition of Westwood One Sports Night, so we will enter the pressure cooker coming up here in about 15 minutes as we look at the top players, coaches, teams that are under the most pressure as we get geared up for week number 4 of the National Football League. We'll also go on campus with a guy, Denton Day, looking at some of the top college news in the landscape of college football as we get geared up for, what is this, D-Day? Week number 6 in college, week number 5 in college. Week number 5 coming up here in the college football season. The matchups this week, compared to last week, but still a hell of a lot to talk about, including Super Mario. We'll dish on the college talk coming up in about a half hour or so as we enter the final hour of power here on Westwood One Sports Night. If you're just joining us, boy, do we got a lot to talk about. Breaking news out of the landscape of the National Football League. The Dallas Cowboys and their defense through 3 weeks really doesn't look a whole lot better than what it was last year. And they were historically bad on that side of the football last year. Jerry Jones not resting on his laurels. He told you all offseason he felt that this team was good enough for him to be aggressive financially and with their future capital. He puts his money where his mouth is earlier tonight. The Cowboys acquiring Steelers cornerback Joey Porter Jr. for a 2028 second-round pick and a conditional sixth-round pick. I think he walks in and is the best corner on the Dallas Cowboys roster. The only issue I have, right, the only question mark I have, right, I think he makes your secondary better, makes your pass defense better. That's just what he is in this league. Their run defense is the biggest Achilles heel facing their defense, as far as I'm concerned. If they were able to make teams one-dimensional, I think life would be a hell of a lot easier for the Dallas Cowboys on that side of the football. So this doesn't improve the run defense. It does improve the secondary. There was a caller earlier who said the Lions, man. He was like, I'm a Lions fan and I'm hurt. Brad Holmes didn't go out and acquire a cornerback help that we also desperately needed. And it got me thinking, who's the team that could stand to benefit from Joey Porter's services the most? And, like, part of me is like, it's the team that he got traded to, Linnell. It's the damn Dallas Cowboys, man. This has been really not only are they having poor play at the cornerback spot in Dallas, they're also not healthy. Like, dudes are getting hurt. Dudes are getting benched for poor performance. So there's really less than to be desired at corner right now for Dallas. They needed to acquire Joey Porter Jr. They did. I think there's one team that needs him a little bit more right now. I think there are a few teams that need him either just as much or a little bit more. The Carolina Panthers just lost J.C. Horn for the foreseeable future. That feels like a team that very much could have went out and said, hey, let's go out and acquire Joey Porter Jr. But Dan Morgan, their GM, sitting on his hands. We don't know. Let me not say sitting on his hands because that's totally not fair, you know, to every team out there in the National Football League, right? Just because they didn't acquire him doesn't mean they didn't inquire about him. Now, normally with these trades, right, when the deals go through, eventually people start spilling the tea and telling who was in on these talks, who was engaged in trade conversations. If it comes out that the Carolina Panthers did not make a last-ditch effort for Joey Porter Jr. this week, Panthers fans, I'd be sending nasty emails to Dan Morgan saying, hey, brother, do you want us to get better or not? Because clearly, if you're looking at Carolina, a team that's got postseason aspirations this year, you just lost one of the best corners in the sport. Go replace him. Go get some help for him. Another team that I think really, you know, could have used his services, talking about Joey Porter Jr., the Green Bay Packers, I know have a big hole at the cornerback spot, need a legitimate number one. I think Green Bay should have been in on them. There's one team, though, that I think stands above the rest, But I know realistically he would have never got dealt here. And we talked about this team last night. The Ravens need to call Pittsburgh and ask for Joey Porter Jr. If Marlon Humphrey's done. I told you last night if you was listening here on Westwood One Sports Tonight. Marlon Humphrey is donezo. I'm telling you. Fifth most targeted corner in the NFL. 10th most yards given up. 94.7 passer rating when targeted. Ain't good, Slim. Gave up 10 receptions for 106 yards and a touchdown against Dallas this past week. Now, mind you, it's against George Pickens. It's against CeeDee Lamb. But you're Marlon Humphrey. You're the baddest man on the planet. See, my problem is you can't be going out there getting cooked when all your ass want to do is go on Instagram Live. All Marlon Humphrey want to do is be on Instagram Live, TikTok Live, X Live, Facebook Live, My Face Live, all the lives Marlon Humphrey wants to participate in. Brother, let me Google it real quick. I think Marlon Humphrey like 30. You 30 years old, bro. First of all, cut that stupid ass fade off your head. Go get you a dark Caesar and look like a grown up, first and foremost, Marlon Humphrey. There's just a lot. There's a lot with that situation that's irritating. He's very vocal and active on social media. And I'm not sure. Maybe I'm overreacting about Marlon Humphrey. I had some Ravens fans that were annoyed, upset with me today when on social media they see me slander a Marlon Humphrey. You can catch my Marlon Humphrey slander on social media as well. It is at NELL_BTP on each and every social media.

0: 4910 is the number. Mr. Positive calling out of the D. Wanted to chime in. What's going on?
1: LW, boom, shakalaka. You know who could use him? Oh, my God. The Detroit Lions could use Mr. Porter Jr.
0: Yeah,
1: oh, my God. Don't you think so? This is what we're lacking.
0: Yeah, it's your biggest Achilles heel right now. But I think there are so many issues plaguing the Lions secondary that one player wouldn't change it.
1: At least he would be at least part of the puzzle, my friend.
0: I give you that.
1: Thanks for taking my call, buddy. Everybody,
0: yes,
1: go for your dreams. Thanks.
0: Appreciate you as always, Greg. 310-840-4910. If you're a Lions fan like Greg, you really do feel like Brad Holmes and company's had on their hands. I'll give you the explanation here again. I think things are so bleak. The outlook is so grim for Detroit's defense that adding one player to their secondary doesn't change things. Just my thought process. 310-840-4910 is the number. Let's go to Sydney out in South Carolina. I want to check it. What's up, Sid?
2: What's going on, my man? How are you?
0: I am good, man. Appreciate you chiming in with us tonight.
2: Man, happy to connect with you. Finally been listening to you since Westwood One took over. And, one of the voices I appreciate hearing throughout the week and then even on the weekend sometimes when you chime in, man.
0: Appreciate it, dog.
2: Rock with you and rock your vibe. Dig your vibe is what I mean to say, man.
0: What you got for us, man? What do you think in terms of Pittsburgh moving on from Joey Porter, sending him to Dallas?
2: Well, it's crazy for me, man, because, you know, we finally draft a cornerback that has the pedigree and the skill set that looks good. And you put the numbers up and the comparisons up against Gonzalez and what's my man out in Seattle.
0: Witherspoon.
2: Yeah. And you look at Pro Bowls and All Pros, and you look at touchdowns allowed, and he's got numbers that are comparable to these guys. He does. He absolutely does. But I think there is something in the idea of evaluation of him that doesn't deed him as a $30 million a year kind of guy. $27 million is a good. That's a good deal. I understand, you know, the ins and outs of playing, and you know, you got to respect yourself and know your worth. But it sucks from both sides. I don't want him to play, get hurt, don't get the deal he deserves.
0: Right.
2: But I don't want us.
0: I think you bring up a good point in terms of the value and what he was asking for. So the reports were he wanted $30 million per. I think they came in at below 27. And I'm going to answer you all for you. I appreciate the call. Christian Gonzalez, top of the market at 33.7. Devon Witherspoon from the Seattle Seahawks is at $33 million. Denzel Ward at the Browns, $31.1 million. Like, when I look at some of the names that are in that $25 million per range market, J.C. Horn, he's not better than J.C. Horn. Pat Surtain making 24, he's not better than Pat Surtain. Deron Bland's making 22.5, he's damn sure better than Deron Bland. I feel like 27 fits. J.C. Horn just signed his extension last offseason and got 25 for 100, which, boop, boop, boop, boop, boop, boop, boop, boop, boop. It's $25 million per. There is no... There's no universe, and still the fans, I want to hear from you on this too. There's no universe in which J.C. Horn isn't better than Joey Porter. There's levels to this. He's a different – I think he's just a better football player. 310-840-4910 is the number. Let's go to Michael in Virginia. Michael, what's going on, man?
3: Hey, what's going on, man? What's going on? Hope all is well. Yeah, I got to agree with you. I'm a Ravens fan, and I'm not going to disagree with the slander on Marlon Humphrey. He is a bum. He's washed up now. The Ravens should have gone for Joey Porter Jr., you know, pay the in-division tax. You know, of course, Nate Wiggins, nobody's throwing
0: Nate
3: his
0: Wiggins
3: over
0: is balling,
3: there on the other
0: though,
3: side.
0: Dude.
3: Yeah,
0: Wiggins
3: nobody's
0: is
3: throwing to him. They're not throwing at him, so they're throwing. Yeah. They're picking on Marlowe. They know he's washed up, and all he cares about is going on IG Live after all the games when he's gotten torched after every game. And act like he's doing something when he's not doing anything at all. He's getting dimes thrown over his head, getting mossed by Pickens and CDE this past weekend. He's just getting cooked left and right every weekend. I always get stressed out watching 44 on the field because I know opposing QBs are going to throw at him. And I'm sorry, I have to vent a little bit.
0: No, you're good, man.
3: I didn't see that all the time.

0: bro.
1: You are good, Mike. I appreciate you as always, doggy. Good to hear from you, man. 310-840-4910. We're going to enter the Westwood One Sports Night pressure cooker coming up in about 10 minutes or so. Give you the top four teams, players, coaches that are under the most pressure as we get geared up for week number four of the National Football League season. That gets underway later on the night right here on Westwood One Sports. Steelers, Browns from Cleveland on Thursday Night Football to get week number four underway. The Steelers, as you know, going to have a little bit of a different look. They make a blockbuster move a couple of hours ago while we were on the air. The Steelers sending Joey Porter Jr. to the Dallas Cowboys in exchange for a 2028 second-round pick and then a conditional sixth-round pick. I want to continue to take your calls as we roll into the 2 a.m. hour, but coming up on the other side, let's do it, baby. Each and every Wednesday night on Westwood One Sports Night, we enter the pressure cooker. I'll tell you who's under the most pressure as we get geared up for week number four next.
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0: Here's Linnell Willingham.
1: 310-840-4910. Full transparency. If you were listening last night here to West Oakland Sports Night, I was going to say we had a cadence off, but like no one else participated. It was just me. And Oliver Denton, I realized how loud I was doing the Dak Prescott, yeah, here we go bit. Last night as I'm in my room, in full transparency, I was watching a little bit of the show back, listening to music. I cleaned up a little bit, did some laundry after the show. I didn't go to bed till like 6 o'clock this morning. But at some point in the night, sometimes I fall asleep to random Redskins games. And I fell asleep to a game that was actually not that long ago. It was back in like 2022. And I woke up to Dak Prescott doing the yeah, here we go. And then I was like, let me try this again. I think when I yell and do it, it takes the bassiness out of what I'm doing. I could do it in this tone right here. Yeah, here we go. Yeah? Better?
2: I mean, no. It's still loud. I mean, your neighbor is probably like,
1: yeah, here we go.
2: Wait,
1: there it is. Let me just that was the one I was looking for.
2: That was good. Were you doing this again after the show?
1: I was.
2: For the love of the game and for the hatred of your neighbor.
1: For the love of the, yeah, literally. Yeah! Here we go! 310-840-4910. If you're a Cowboy fan out there on the line, you better judge this damn cadence. 310-840-4910. Cowboys fans, we'll get to you coming up here in a second. What I want to do right now is what we do each and every night here on Westwood. Not each and every night. Each and every Wednesday night here on Westwood One Sports Night as we get you geared up for the upcoming week in the National Football League. We get you ready for the Westwood One Sports Night cooker. The top four players, coaches, teams that are under the most pressure as we get geared up for the next week of the NFL season.
0: Step into the pressure cooker. Ooh-wee! Whose feet are to the fire as we get ready for the week? Watch out. That's hot.
1: All righty. As we get geared up to enter the Westwood One Sports Night pressure cooker. Top four players, coaches, teams that have the most pressure on them as we get geared up for week number four of the National Football League season. It's a list that you should be honored to make as far as I'm concerned. It's my thoughts sprinkled in with a little bit of the committee's thoughts. Who's the committee? I'll introduce him to you one day. Number four in the Westwood One Sports Night pressure cooker. I got a quarterback starting off this list, and it's not a quarterback that you're probably thinking of. I think Jameis Winston's got a considerable amount of pressure on him this week in particular because the New York Giants just pulled the trigger on a deal to acquire former Vikings first-round pick J.J. McCarthy. And look, as I've said, ever since Jameis came in for Jackson Dart in relief last weekend on Monday Night Football, I think Jameis with a full week of reps is going to look a hell of a lot better. Problem is, he got a full week of reps this past week, and offensively they didn't look much better. Mind you, they were playing in a torrential downpour, but it was the Tennessee Titans. Jameis Winston on Sunday, 14-22, 118 yards, he was sacked three times. So that's just not good enough, if we're being honest. I expect Jameis to look a lot sharper this week, as the New York Giants play host to the frisky Arizona Cardinals. Leave it up to that Big Apple media group, those savages. They asked Jameis Winston, does he feel disrespected that the Giants brought in another signal caller?
3: Man, I feel challenged to get better every single day. I just think that's the makeup of who I am as a person. Always looking for ways to build on the positives and eliminate the negatives. And you hear me say this a lot, like, no matter the circumstances, conditions, or facts, like, my mind is on what my heart desires, and that's to be a Super Bowl winning quarterback.
1: I love Jameis. I feel bad for what's happening. I feel like there's like an insider job going on Jameis. like someone in that Giants organization wasn't originally on board with signing him to the 2-year extension to continue to be the backup. And I think that's showing right now. There's no way that 1 week of bad game film from a backup is going to make you think he's no longer good enough to be your backup. If that was the case, we would have been ran Marcus Mariota's ass out of Washington. That's just not how things work when it comes to the backup quarterback spot, man. It's not going to be perfect. There's a reason he is not a full-time starter. There are significant flaws, you know, considerable flaws that he's got to his game. And it's up to the Giants to be able to mask it. How do they mask it? They got to get the run game going. That's the biggest issue right now plaguing New York. But Jameis is under pressure because if he don't play well, he's probably going to get benched for J.J. McCarthy. Number three in the Westwood One Sports Night pressure cooker, under the most pressure, getting geared up for week number four. I got a team at number three. It's the Las Vegas Raiders, man. They're 3-0. Everyone's drinking the Kool-Aid. Several times every show I'm hitting the Raiders. I do it because I'm excited. I'm geeked up. Everyone should be excited about what's going on with the Raiders. The problem is they haven't played anybody yet to this point. Up until last week where they knocked off the Saints, their defense forced a bunch of turnovers to end this football game, was able to force a couple of three and outs and slowed down one of the most high-octane offenses in football. Why are they under pressure? They're at home playing the Kansas City Chiefs this weekend. You can't get blown out. That's the pressure. If you're the Raiders, you cannot get your ass whipped this weekend. One, because you've shown us that you're capable and competent because you've gotten off to this 3-0 start. And then two, you're at home. That environment should be electric. That environment should be rocking. They're 4.5-point underdogs via our friends at the DraftKings Sportsbook. Here was the vibe in the Raiders locker room Sunday after their big win over New Orleans.
4: Hey, guys, that's what resilience looks like, okay? That's you guys believing in each other, okay? Fighting till the very end. Say, so proud of you, so proud of the effort. All right, guys, hey. Hey, last thing here, guys. Listen, you're 3-0 because the type of people that you are, how hard you work, how much you care about each other, how important it is to you, okay? So let's dial it back in. We all know what's coming into our place, okay? All right, so let's get healthy, okay? Let's get the film right, okay? And let's just keep doing this. It's getting closer and closer together, all right, as we keep winning these tough games, all right? I'm so proud of you guys. All right, let's get down and thank the Lord.
5: Hey, like you said, man, it's a great win, but we got a great team coming into town. We already know what it is, bro. It's the Kansas City Chiefs. Enjoy this tonight. Take care of your bodies, and we're on a war path to get what we want, man.
6: Yes, love.
5: Love y'all, boys. Let's get it. Gang on me. Gang on 3, 1, 2, 3. Gang!
1: The last couple of years of this Raiders and Chiefs rivalry, so to speak, Raiders have caught some upsets in this one with a far inferior team. I think they're much better.

0: time around. What I'm looking forward to this weekend, this Raiders pass rush through the first 3 weeks has been top three in the NFL in terms of pressure rate and pressure percentage. Can they get after Pat Mahomes and force some turnovers? If they can do that, they're going to be in this football game. I think that offensive line is 1,000% up for the challenge that George Karloftis, Chris Jones, Peter Woods and company, R. Mason Thomas, they're ready for it, man. They're ready for it. I don't know if I'd go out on a limb and pick the Raiders because of how high I am on Kansas City, but I expect this to be a ball game. Because if it's not, it's going to be a really bad look for the Raiders. They got a bunch of pressure on them. You cannot get blown out in this game coming up this weekend. Number two in the pressure cooker, I got Kyler Murray, man. Kevin O'Connell has coached 73 games since taking over as the Vikings head coach in 2022. Nobody has posted a worse single game passing success rate than what Kyler did this past week at 15.6%. It was awful. But like I said in the Super Six Pack with the Minnesota Vikings, their defense is championship caliber, good enough to where they can keep Minnesota afloat while Kyler in this offense gets back on track and figures things out. Here was Kyler post-game talking about the struggles that he's had in this offense to this point.
1: I mean, it's only week three. You know, it's only week three. That was my first game, realistically, really. And again, like I said, 18 went down. I think we're going to get better each and every week. I think that's what our plan is. Obviously, like I said, today we didn't feel like we played our best game, but we're leaving with a win. It's the NFL. We're going to take those when we can. It's not easy to win in this league, so we're going to go back to work. We'll get better.
0: They have to get better. And I believe, honestly, that they will. I'm a believer in Kyler Murray and this Vikings team. I know this is my NFC representative in the Super Bowl. I think the defense is balling out of control right now, and the offense is going to take some time. There was one kind of silver lining, a big picture takeaway that I take away from this past Sunday for the Minnesota Vikings. The fact that Kyler Murray in this football game, right, was able to push the football down the field vertically and hook up with baby three Jordan Addison a couple of different times. Like, that matters. Jordan Addison on the day, 5 catches, 90 yards and a touchdown, including a 41-yard touchdown. So that was Kyler pushing the football down the field. That's the element that he kind of unlocks with his offense, and that's why I was excited to see him in a Kevin O'Connell scheme, to give him the opportunities to push the football down the field and, more importantly, working off of play action. And I know they're dealing with injuries at running back as Jordan Mason tries to get healthy. Aaron Jones right now kind of taking the lion's share of the work. Maybe they should go out and try to acquire somebody via free agency or via trade. But, man, when it comes to Minnesota, it's fascinating. The last team in the pressure cooker, the Houston Texans, man. And when I talk about the Houston Texans, I got to be very specific when I get to Houston. It's really their offense. They've got the Cowboys defense this week. They got to get on track or else they're never going to get on track. That is our Westwood One Sports Night pressure cooker. Final hour of power coming up. On the other side, we'll continue to take your calls and react to the big-time breaking news tonight. The Cowboys training for Steelers corner Joey Porter Jr. Does it get the Cowboys defense over the hump? And are you surprised the Steelers actually pulled the trigger on the deal? Your call's next.
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0: 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Here's Lynnell Willingham.
1: What's going on, Sports Night? Final hour of power. Feels good to be saying that on a Wednesday night. Well, technically it's Thursday morning. I got to get better at that. To the jackass on Facebook, by the way. Now I'm going off on a tangent. There's this dude named Jeff Smith on Facebook that tweets at me, or excuse me, Facebooks me every single show. And he complains about, he says, you idiot, the show doesn't end at 3 a.m. Eastern time. Can this guy not tell time? Why is he on the radio? James Smith, I'm realizing after some deep reflection, you're right. Something I need to work on.

0: But don't be so mean. Don't be so mean. 310-840-4910. I actually responded to James Smith today. He says that he did the bit, Denton, where, yeah, man, the hosts on the local station, I mean, they clown you every single morning. He's calling out of Chicago. Chicago is one of the markets that calls this place the most. So, James Smith, stop being a hater. 310-840-4910. Final hour of power. And I was saying it during the break to the boys. We got a lot to get to here in this final hour of power. I want to get you up to speed with what's going on in the Major League Baseball playoffs. We had two wild card series wrap up tonight as the Padres and Yankees advance. We had the big time trade out of the National Football League, which we're going to continue to talk about here in a second. Joey Porter Jr., now a member of the Dallas Cowboys. We had a really elite dog-ass performance in the landscape of the WNBA. I know you all don't care about that, but I do. It's been a hell of a night for Dallas. They acquired Joey Porter Jr. They also had Arike Ogunbowale go Kanye crazy. 45 points, 12 of 23 from the field as the Dallas Wings keep their season alive. They tie up their best of three first-round series with the Golden State Valkyries at 1-1. So super-duper excited to continue to follow the NBA postseason. Defensive Player of the Year, Angel Reese, and the Atlanta Dream. They sweep the Washington Mystics 2-0. And that is your WNBA update here. I do want to continue to get you up to speed with what is going on in the National Football League. Blockbuster trade happened tonight during Cubs and Padres. Joey Porter Jr. of the Pittsburgh Steelers. Now a member of the Dallas Cowboys. Dallas sending a 2028 second-round pick to the Pittsburgh Steelers as well as a conditional sixth. If you're just joining us here tonight, I had mixed thoughts about this deal. First blush, the Dallas Cowboys just got a hell of a lot better because Joey Porter Jr. can flat-out ball. I think he's one of the best man-to-man corners in the NFL. Brother hadn't given up a touchdown since 2024. So Joey Porter Jr. can ball. It really bolsters Dallas' secondary, but I'm a realist, man. I really follow football. I don't just get up here and pop it. He doesn't help Dallas' defense. Let me rephrase that. He helps Dallas' defense. He doesn't fix Dallas' defense, which, for my money, looks just as bad as it did during 2025. The Dallas Cowboys are giving up the third most yards in the National Football League to running backs before contact. Last time I checked, you've invested far too much capital in that defensive front for this run defense to still be pitiful. Rashawn Gary, Quinnen Williams, LT over to Kenny Clark. Stand the hell up for yourself. Have some backbone. It's embarrassing, that stat, man. If there's one stat in the NFL that quantifies manhood and toughness, it's running back yards allowed before contact. That means these D linemen who are handsomely paid are getting thrown the hell out the club. I don't know how Joey Porter Jr. fixes that. My other thing is this, and I got two ways of looking at this. There's a half glass full approach. There's a glass half empty approach in terms of Dallas. I'm going to give you the glass half full approach first. I'm curious to see, with a lockdown man-to-man corner in Christian Parker's defense, how does that unlock the rest of the defense? How does that change what he's able to do schematically? How does that change how he deploys this defense week in and week out, snap in and snap out? Because think about where Christian Parker comes from, that Vic Fangio tree. Vic had him a lockdown corner in Philadelphia, and when he got him one, it really changed the trajectory of that defense. When they acquired Quinion Mitchell, Philadelphia took a massive step forward on that side of the football. They did, because you got one dude that can lock up one half of the field. So I think that's a positive for Dallas, no matter how you slice it. Does it fix the run defense? Hell no. Does it make you better against the pass? It should. Here's the glass half empty approach. And this is me being, keeping it real, man. Keeping it 8 more to 92 is all I know how to do. Author of authenticity. The reality is, man, as excited as I am for Cowboy fans, what's been the number one buzzword coming out of Frisco, Texas, in terms of what's plaguing this defense? What's been the number one word coming out of Frisco, Texas, in terms of what's plaguing that defense? Communication. If the Bama's in the room that's been there since March are struggling to pick up the communication in this defense, struggling to communicate with one another, down in and down out, snap in, snap out, Why does someone brand spanking new that don't speak the language, why do we expect him to come in and have an impact and have success? Don't you think that's ass backwards? Holla at me. 310-840-4910. That's the only thing that I look at this Cowboys trade and go, all right, now, what are we really doing here? Now, I get it. No matter who you brought in off the street, they were going to have that same barrier in terms of, hey, we got to get up to speed with the terminology. We got to get up to speed with what Christian Parker is asking from us, right? I get that. But you know what I immediately do? This is why every team has a practice squad. Yes, Dallas is dealing with attrition at corner. Elevate somebody from the practice squad. Why is he on the practice squad if you don't believe he's able to come up and help you on game day? Shouldn't be holding the spot. The Commanders do this. It annoys the hell out of me. Julian Good-Jones, the center on the damn Commanders practice squad, just been holding down the spot for years. Can't block me. But yet he holding down the practice squad spot. This is a lesson in development, Cowboy fans. Your depth isn't good enough at corner. It's not. 310-840-4910. I want to let you all in on this. Give me your reaction. Does this move make the Cowboys defense better? Does it get them over the hump? And then from Pittsburgh's perspective, are you surprised that they ultimately pulled the trigger? And do you think they got enough back in return for Joey Porter Jr.? 310-840-4910. Let's go to Eugene in Detroit hanging out. Eugene, what's going on?
1: Hey, good morning. I've just been listening to a few points that have been made. You know, they say Joey Porter might be top 12 defensive back in the league and shut down half the field. I heard a comment that you made about, you know, the Lions secondary not being, you know, really that good. They got a lot of injuries. Mm-hmm. Kirby Joseph might be dead, and Brian Branch might not come back till the end of the year. Yeah. But what I'm saying, you know, locally here, the Lions have been in the mix for Porter Jr. for a week. Schefter reported other outlets that Brad Holmes was willing to give up a second and a third. And I just don't know what happened there. I know they got $32 million in cap space, but they want to pay their guys. But, you know, your window's closing here in Detroit. You got to go out and get a player like that and give yourself a chance. You can't just outscore everybody.
0: Yeah, look, it feels like that's their mentality. I agree with everything you're saying. You're spot on. I appreciate the call. In terms of why Detroit didn't pull the trigger, maybe it has something to do with them being, you know, reluctant to give him the contract. I don't know what's up with Dallas. And maybe we got to do some more digging on that in terms of, is he going to get paid right away from Dallas? Because that's the biggest reason why he hadn't been on the field, right? He wants that contract. Is Dallas going
2: Jordan
0: to give him
2: Schultz
0: the bag right away?
2: Says no.
0: Jordan Schultz says no?
2: Yeah, they said that they want to make him play. I think it was Schultz. I literally was scrolling it during.
0: Fascinated by that. Yeah. Okay. You, man, I don't know how that works. Here we go. What's Jordan Schultz? According to sources, the Cowboys will not be immediately extending Joey Porter Jr. Plan is to have him play and make an impact on a team that has Super Bowl aspirations in the NFC. Contract will take care of itself from there. Joey Porter Jr. gets a new, fresh start. Hold on, Denton. Now I have a problem. Now I have a problem. Where's your backbone, Joey? How the hell are you going to force your way out of Pittsburgh because you didn't get the contract, yet Dallas acquires you, and you're conceding on the contract? Why didn't you just get your ass on the field and play for the team that you know and play for the defense that you know, you jackass? That's stupid as hell to me.
2: Well, to be fair, he hasn't played yet.
0: He hasn't played yet, so we don't know if he's just going to play nice. But then, like, he's been raised in this organization, man.
2: Well, the back injury could be legit.
0: Oh. am I overreacting? Like,
2: there's clearly a disconnect between him and Pittsburgh. You know, something went sideways there to the point. And maybe, like, contract conversations are very unique.
0: It's sticky.
2: In that. It gets really weird sometimes, and something that might not seem like a large comment could end up being a catastrophe in discussions. Now, he was still around, so like I find it weird. His teammates,
0: maybe they had nothing nice to say.
2: Maybe they had nothing nice to say. his teammates went to bat for him.
0: Publicly.
2: So like Jalen Ramsey publicly came out here and swung for him. If that is in fact accurate, which, to be fair to Jordan Schultz and to just reporters in general, let's wait a little bit. I can't imagine that they make the trade and then immediately we're like, no, we're not going to give it and we're going to tell everybody. So I'm going to wait until everybody else corroborates that, just because that's a very interesting, and he's the only one that I think I've seen have that nugget. But yeah, that's weird. That's really weird, because you're not guaranteed to play well in Dallas, well enough for a contract. And you know this. I know this. Mm-hmm. If you don't get that big extension, it's like driving a car off the lot. The second that car goes off the lot, your price goes down tremendously. If you don't get that extension, your price goes down tremendously in the open market.
0: It's going to be fascinating to see how it plays out. I want to hear from Cowboy fans. I want to hear from Steeler fans. If you want to throw your nominee in the Westwood One Sports Night pressure cooker, you can do that as well. 310-840-4910. Lines are locked and loaded. If you're getting the busy signal, keep hitting us up, baby. Jason in Ohio. What's up, Jason?
3: Hey, Linnell. I think the Bengals are stupid because they can't drive corners for nothing. And they're going to let a good one go away on just a second-round pick, a fifth round.
0: Not super smart. You meant the Steelers, right?
3: Well, Steelers, but also the Bengals, because they cannot draft the corner.
0: You're thinking the Bengals should have scooped them up, is what you're saying.
3: Yeah.
0: I like me some Dax Hill now. I like Dax Hill. I like DJ Turner. They decent at corner. That's fascinating. I think Baltimore was the team in the division that made the most sense. But I just think that in-division tax was just simply too steep for anyone within the North to be willing to pay. Mike is in Florida wanting to check in. Mike, what's up, man?
4: How you doing this evening? Good morning.
0: Doing good.
4: I've told Cowboy fans for years that their biggest problem is Jerry Jones wanting to be the GM and not just hiring a GM. You know, an owner, his thing is spending money. And letting a GM make deals. And, you know, I'm a Dolphin fan, so I just went through years with Chris Greer.
0: I'm sorry.
4: Yeah. Y'all so I know right. How that works. So, what? Do you feel like the Joey Porter deal is a good deal?
0: In terms of like Dallas's perspective, they needed a corner. So you go out and get him. I appreciate the call. They needed a corner. So yeah, I will go get them. As far as Pittsburgh is concerned, like, I'm looking at them sideways. Like, why did you let this homegrown talent? It'd be different if you didn't draft Joey Porter, dog. Like, this is somebody that was drafted and then, I don't want to hyperbolize, he was real life raised in this organization. His father is a franchise icon. So the fact that things got contentious and he ultimately was traded, like Denton was alluding to, we have no clue how nasty things got behind the scenes in terms of the Joey Porter contract negotiated. We don't know what was said. You know what I'm saying? They may have looked that man in the face. They may have looked that man in the face. They may have looked that man in the face and said, brother, you're terrible. You're horrible. We don't think you're worth anywhere near what you're asking for. And maybe that ruffled his feathers. I mean, I don't know. That's why I think I'm all about the dollar. And the NFL is all about the dollar, too. I guess people should be all about the dollar. Could you imagine if we got access to contract negotiations, like, on video? Like, if we were able to sit in on the Joey Porter Jr. contract negotiations. Oh, my gosh. You know how many eye rolls and sighs probably happened during the course of this negotiation? Keeping it close to home for me, I'd love to sit in on the Terry McLaurin negotiation from last year. When Jaden Daniels gets up to get paid, I'd love to sit in on that negotiation. I haven't gone through a contract negotiation yet in my career, so I can't speak to or speak from personal experience. But from talking to some of my peers in the industry, that have gone through contract negotiations.

0: gets contentious. And in this industry, where there aren't millions of dollars to smooth things over when you say something messed up to somebody, in this industry in particular, things could go real, real south. A relationship that you thought was like peanut butter and jelly, sock in a shoe, can go south quickly if the right things aren't said. A little bit different at the scale of the NFL, where you consider the cash is being thrown around. It's very easy to, here's $10 million to smooth over the fact that I said that you weren't worth anything to our organization. There you go. It's like water under the bridge. Money wins all wars, bro. 310-840-4910. Do you expect Joey Porter Jr. to turn around this Cowboys defense? And then did Pittsburgh get enough in return? 310-840-4910. Walter is in Atlanta. What's up, Walter?
1: Yeah, so, yeah, I just wanted to comment on, you were talking about the Cowboys.
0: Yes, sir.
1: So I think that was a good move. They did need a more stable corner because I think Savon Revel got hurt, didn't he?
0: He did.
1: In the last game?
0: He did.
1: Yeah, so it'll like make Savon him better. Revel, yeah, he's good. But I think that, like you said, with the run game, until they're able to stop the run, especially up the middle, they're going to have trouble.
0: Yeah.
1: They're going to have trouble. But, and I think I was talking to somebody. They were saying that on their last play, the play where Dak Prescott overthrew, was it Pickens?
0: Yeah.
1: Somebody said that, well, a friend of mine told me that when they went to the sideline, when they took the timeout, that Schottenheimer told them to go for overtime. Now, I don't know if that's true. But if it was,
0: we hashed that. You know what I challenge you to do? I challenge you to go download the podcast of this show and go back and listen to last night. I broke it down better than anybody across the country will, because I think you're spot on in terms of what happened. I appreciate the call. It's so crazy because we sat up here last night and I put a fork in the Cowboys, man. And I did it not for fun. I did it for good reason. Now, full transparency. The last time I put a fork in a football team, somebody was going to say, last time I put a fork in something 20 minutes ago, the last time I put a fork in a football team was 2024. And it was with my own football team, the Washington Commanders, after they had lost at home to the Dallas Cowboys. I had put a fork in them. So hopefully the Cowboys suffer the same fate of the 24 Commanders after I stuck a fork in them. They go on a run and rip off a few wins, and next thing you know, they're in a conference championship. Hopefully, if you're a Dallas fan, that's how it goes for you. I highly doubt it, but I hope. 310-840-4910. If I'm a Cowboys fan, yes, this makes me better. Yes, this improves our defense. But as I continue to say, Tom, blue in the face, man, the number one issue plaguing the Cowboys defense isn't corner. It's the fact that you can't stop the run. So like the last caller said, like I've said several times here throughout the night, until you can figure that out, it's going to be more of the same defensively for Dallas. 310-840-4910. Do you think this move gets the Cowboys defense over the hump? Did Pittsburgh get enough in return? And then who are you putting in your pressure cooker? Who's under the most pressure as we get geared up for week number four of the National Football League season? Boss, calling out of Oakland. Boss, what's up, man?
2: Hey, what's up, youngest in charge? How you doing, champ?
0: Doing good, bro, man. How you doing?
2: Doing spectacular, man. About to go buy me this Maybach. But anyway, I'm proud of you, man, the way you be keeping it lit. It makes me actually focus. This is the second time I've ever called in my life. You keep it lit. And let's get right to it, man.
0: I appreciate it, man.
2: You're welcome. The Cowboys, they had to do something. They just had to do something. I mean, you know, at this point, Cowboy fans are starting to hate the fact that they haven't done anything for 30 years. I'm in my early 40s, and thank God I'm not a Cowboy fan, right? Like, good Lord.
0: You wouldn't have seen a dang thing, brother.
2: You know, my son is 21 years old. He ain't never seen the Cowboys do nothing.
0: Sheesh. It's a harsh reality, brother. So y'all root for the Raiders, though, is what you're saying.
2: I'm a Raider fan without question. And for me, I'm so glad to see Pittsburgh give up a corner, because hopefully we'll see Pittsburgh down the line. Because one thing about Aaron Rodgers and McCarthy, they're going to figure out how to win. And I think Pittsburgh is banking on the fact that, hey, we'll just outscore you. We'll have TJ and the crew just get to the quarterback, Hayward and them, because they can stop the run unlike the Cowboys. And what you said is the truth. I don't care who the Cowboys get in the back end. If we can keep gashing them for 5, 6, 7 yards a carry like your team, like the Redskins and the Eagles be doing them, who cares about throwing the ball against them?
0: Honestly, that's why I'm a little confused on why they made the move. But I understand it at the same time, like you said, they had to do something. Boss, I appreciate you, man. I got some others to get to. 310-840-4910. The boss just said he was about to buy this Maybach? Did that just like go over? I didn't really acknowledge it in the moment, but like, is that what he said? He said he's about to buy a Maybach? Boss, hit us up on the YouTube chat. Take a picture of the Maybach. Or else you capping, brother. I'm playing, boss. I'm playing. 310-840-4910 is the number. I'll continue to run through your calls. Plus, we'll get you a preview of Thursday Night Football coming up on the other side. That is next here on Westwood One Sports Night.
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A lot more to get to, as we got about a half hour left to go on the program here on Westwood One Sports Night. Linnell Willingham getting you up to 3 a.m. We're going to get back to the phones in terms of your thoughts on the blockbuster trade that we had tonight. Cowboys and Steelers agreeing on a deal that will send Joey Porter Jr. to Big D in exchange for a 2028 second-round pick and then a conditional sixth-round pick. So good on the Cowboys for not giving up a 2027 pick in this loaded 2027 draft coming up. But we'll take your calls on two things. One, does the deal actually make Dallas's defense better? Do you expect them to look drastically different? And then two, from Pittsburgh's perspective, did they get enough in return? Before we get to that, there was something I was hot on to start the show, but obviously we had all the updates in Major League Baseball, so we couldn't get to it. You know, Case Keenum felt like he was the story of week number three of the National Football League. His performance on Monday Night Football was one for the ages, turning back the clock, inspiring OGs out there across the country. Love it. Love seeing Case Keenum come off the bench and hoop the way that he did. The reality is, though, if you're a Bears fan, I'm going to give you a dose of real here. Author of authenticity, keep it at 8 more than 92. Case Keenum, 24-34, 247 yards, 2 touchdowns. I told you all Monday night the thing that impressed me the most. His mastery and control at the line of scrimmage, routinely getting them into the correct play time in and time out. Like, that helped keep them ahead of the chains. His willingness to maneuver, his ability to maneuver within the pocket and stare down the barrel of the gun, knowing he's going to get hit and still deliver, all that stuff thrown with anticipation time, and that's great. Here's why I wouldn't start Case Keenum, though, in Chicago's game coming up this week. He limits Ben Johnson as a play caller. What do I mean by that? And Ben Johnson was pretty forthcoming about him not working with mobile quarterbacks, taking a dig at Jared Goff. But I think the mobility that Tyson Bagent has opens things up more for Chicago offensively and allows him to really do everything that they want to accomplish. The quarterback run game, when Case Keenum is in the fold, when Case Keenum's under center, it's non-existent. Tyson Bagent, one, earned this backup job coming out of camp. Only reason he didn't start was because he was in the concussion protocol and got cleared at the very last minute. Didn't get the reps during the week. Ben Johnson just felt like it was the responsible thing to let Case go out and play. The rest is history. But coming up this week for Chicago taking on the New York Jets, you must start Tyson Bagent. You have to. He gives you the best chance to win. He gives you the most upside and I think allows Ben Johnson to actually get in his bag even further as a play.

0: NFL gets underway tonight. You can hear it right here on Westwood One Sports. Steelers, Browns. I think this is going to be a damn good football game to start an amazing week four slate. But here is the tough part and why I'm leaning one way in particular when it comes to this football game. The injury report for the Cleveland Browns, not good. They're going to be without two-thirds of their starting offensive line. No Elgton Jenkins, no Tevin Jenkins in this football game coming up against Pittsburgh later on tonight. And because of that, right, I really think life has already been difficult for Cleveland offensively. I think it's going to be even more difficult when you're trying to deal with this Pittsburgh front without arguably your two best interior offensive linemen. It is going to be a 1,000% uphill climb for the Cleveland Browns coming up tonight in this football game because of who they don't have. Derek Harmon, Keanu Benton, Cameron Hayward, those three on the interior for Pittsburgh defensively should wreak havoc coming up tonight because there is no Elgton Jenkins and there is no Tevin Jenkins. So that's going to be the key here. How does the depth of the Cleveland offensive line play? I don't have super high expectations for them. Pittsburgh has the edge for that reason, man. It's already hard for the Browns to generate points. I don't know how they do it in a game where they're missing two-fifths of their offensive line. From Pittsburgh's perspective, Yenzer's out there. Stuff your face with some pierogies in honor of what happened last weekend, man. I think Pittsburgh and what they showed against Cincy, we're here. We're legit. For them to move Dexter Lawrence and John Allen and that Bengals defensive front the way that they did in the run game, that shows me that the Steelers offensive line that I've sang the praises of this offseason, young ascending group, the fact that they were able to move those dudes in the run game, we've now seen them run the football well once in the first 3 weeks. All you need is for it to happen once, though, to build momentum and to believe, hey, we can actually do this. And the fact that you did it against the Bengals, who has been one of the best defenses in football through 3 weeks, the fact that you did it against them, it says a hell of a lot, man. I think the Steelers are back. I am going to pick them to win later on the night against Cleveland because Cleveland's missing two-fifths of their offensive line. I also think Pittsburgh's going to use this game to continue to build momentum off of what happened Sunday against Cincinnati. I expect a heavy dose of Jaylen Warren, who went for $127 on Sunday. And then what's most impressive, or what was most impressive from Pittsburgh on Sunday, with what they did offensively. Now that that run game is going and teams are having to respect it, Aaron Rodgers, with a good run game, has the potential to be the best play-action quarterback in football. He just does. Quick release, the way that he handles the ball and hiding it from the defense, like he has the chance to be the best play-action passer in football. It can't happen. They can't unlock that and reach their potential if they don't get the running game going. I want to see them continue to push the football vertically as well. You saw that this past weekend with him hooking up with Roman Wilson on a 38-yard touchdown. So, felt like last week against Cincy, Pittsburgh showed the world, hey, we here. 310-840-4910 is the number here on Westwood One Sports Night. Week number four of the National Football League season gets underway tonight. Steelers and Browns. The Steelers going to have a little bit of a different look. A couple hours ago, they made the move to get rid of Joey Porter Jr. It's been a pretty contentious contract negotiation throughout the course of the spring and the summer. It now rears its ugly head. The Pittsburgh Steelers send Joey Porter Jr. to the Dallas Cowboys in exchange for a 2028 second-round pick and a conditional sixth-round pick. From the Cowboys' perspective, does this move make Dallas significantly better on defense? And then from Pittsburgh's vantage point, one, are you surprised that they actually moved him, and did you get enough in return? 310-840-4910. Tracy is in Dallas wanting to check in. Tracy, what's going on?
1: Hey, Lanier, how you doing?
0: I'm doing good, man. Appreciate you chiming in.
1: All right. Yeah, I listen to you every time on the way home from work. But
0: appreciate you,
1: I wanted to chime in about it's not going to help the defense here in Dallas.
0: At least you're being honest, Tracy.
1: I'm being honest because there's no leadership on the defensive side. That's why they got rid of Michael Parsons when he spoke out about Eberflus,
0: yeah,
1: about the defense.
0: Yeah.
1: So the players are scared. So who's going to stand up and say something about the defense? And the

0: Schottenheimer is upgraded Jason Garrett. And then
1: you think never that's a bar from Cowboys. You think Shoddy is an upgraded Jason Garrett?
0: Yeah, they one of the same. They just he's just a younger version.
1: Yeah. This is the whole thing, man. And this is what I want to hear from Cowboy fans. At least Jerry's being aggressive. But it's Jerry's fault that Christian Parker's coaching these boys in the first place. I'm telling you, if you were listening last night, man, I said I put a fork in Dallas after what Shoddy and them did on Sunday. Yeah. I said I'm done with them. Bill Belichick, Mike Tomlin, that's your next head coach. I don't trust. Shoddy is like damn Shaggy off of Scooby-Doo, man. Just a joke. Tracy, yeah. I appreciate you, bro, man. 310-840-4910 is the number. Let's go to Brian in Pittsburgh wanting to check in. What's going on, Brian? Let's go to Bill in PA. What up, Bill?
2: Hey. Yeah, evidently Joey Porter practiced 2 days.
1: Yes.
2: And then today he must have pulled the back thing, and evidently maybe that's what caused them
1: Hold on. If I'm not mistaken, I'm going to go to the Steelers. He was a full participant in practice today.
2: Yeah, yeah.
1: He was a full participant. So here's, and yep. We haven't even talked about this angle of it. Can I tell you what I think? I think the reason he practiced in full the last 2 days was for Dallas. I think the reason he practiced in full is because Pittsburgh looked at his ass and said, we're not trading you unless you practice. We'll make you sit here and suffer. We're not trading you till you practice. And I think maybe that's why he practiced today. I continue to be surprised, though, that things got this contentious with two parties that seemingly, you know, have known each other for a while.
2: Yeah, and we didn't get enough for him, but, you know, what – I mean, we got rid of George Pickens for stupid stuff, too, so.
1: Yeah.
2: We're the new farm team for Dallas.
1: Here's the good thing, though, I'll say, though, about your mom, though, bro. I think that win on Sunday against Cincy was one of those maybe season starters in terms of, like, hey, that defense was humming, and you all came and punched them in the face for the better part of 60 minutes. Now, if it wasn't for that muff punt, y'all probably don't win. But
2: we beat them last year with Burrow. We lost to them when Flacco was the quarterback.
1: I know. That was that Thursday night game where he walked it all up and down the field. I remember. I got to let you run, buddy. Yeah, I appreciate the call. 310-840-4910 is the number. That honestly, wasn't that one of the crazier performances last year? That Thursday night game. Good gracious. I mean, Flacco was in his duffy. I enjoyed watching him talk about that on Netflix this summer on a little quarterback series, just to see that moment, have his kids be there. Like, that is the good stuff, America. 310-840-4910. Monty is in Georgia. What's up, Monty? Let's go to Chance in Alabama. What's up, Chance?
3: Hey, man, appreciate you taking the call.
1: Yes, sir. What's going on, buddy?
3: So, anyways, a guy that has to step up, man, and just in time for my Buffalo Bills, Drake May, man. He looks like he is just floundering. He looks like he's drowning, man.
1: Yeah.
3: You know, he's making excuses about his shoulder, but Patriots are saying there's nothing wrong with his damn shoulder. It is just, it's insane over there. I knew last year was a fluke, but the easiest schedule that's been had in 50 years. The dude is just, I don't know what it is, man. He's got raw talent, but he's got to do something this week. And I don't think Dallas can do anything, man. They at best they'll be competitive for a wild card, that last wild card spot the last few weeks of the year. They are just I can't think of the word.
1: Not good enough.
3: They screw everything up, man.
1: They're the can't get rights. Chance is how I would describe them. Real quick before I let you run, you should be proud of your bunch for y'all to be able to win while Josh totally vomited on himself on Sunday. That's impressive.
3: 5 turnovers and we still won,
1: you
3: baby.
1: Still got it done, man. I appreciate you as always, Chance. 310-840-4910. Josh is in Dallas wanting to check in. Josh, what's up, man?
4: Hey, man, I'm a Seahawks fan. I live in Dallas, but I follow the Cowboys because I listen to 105.3 here.
1: Okay.
4: And what I've noticed is it's

0: it's always just a bunch of hype in the before the season, and then we get some good pieces, and then it all falls apart because of management. And I just I feel bad for Cowboys fans, man. Seahawks, the owners, leave things alone. They let people coach. And I love the show, man. You're doing awesome. Glad to hear you out here, buddy. Take care.
1: Hey, appreciate you, man. 310-840-4910. I ain't heard from Shavant in a minute. Shavant hit us up on YouTube and said, this is Shavant. But how you buying Maybach at 2 in the morning? We got to get back to who was that boss from Oakland that called in and said he was buying a Maybach? It just casually dropped it. I'm buying a Maybach right now. Hold on. Now, technically, when the boss called, I was in this 2 a.m. hour. Technically, he's in Cali. So what time is it in Cali at 2 a.m.? That means it's what? Midnight? 11 p.m.?
2: Yeah,
1: you buy no Maybach at 11 p.m.
2: Midnight. I don't know. I feel like a Maybach might be a car where you might be able to purchase it outside of regular 9 to 5 hours.
1: That is, I would actually, you know what, then I would go out on a limb and assume that if there's any car you could purchase after hours, a Maybach is one. It was a subtle flex. And boss, if you're still listening, I ain't saying you capping now. I'm just saying that you just caught me off guard. Slight flex.
2: He might be capping.
1: I mean, I'm going to give him the benefit of the doubt. I love his accent, if I'm being honest. He is so Compton, Cali through and through. He sounds like Nipsey Hussle when he talks, man. I love when boss called. I can't lie. Boss has turned into one of my favorites. 310-840-4910. Lucas is in Cali. What's up, Lucas? Let's go to Corey in Baltimore to wrap things up on the phones.
3: What up, big dog?
1: What's going on, man?
3: So everybody's focusing on whether it's going to help them out or not. My thing is, man, like, what's the real dealings behind this? Because my calculations, you ain't trade him for no draft picks for the upcoming season. The season after that, them two diabolical old men remind me of the two men in the balcony on the Muppets, man. What are they trying to come up with? Now, you traded George Pickens for some peanuts. Now you got him for some peanuts. You know, I'm a real big person on contracts, man. Yeah. So after his fourth season?
1: Mm-hmm.
3: Ain't this his fourth season? So the second round pick, are you eligible for?
1: Was Joe? Yeah, you are. You are. You are. For him to be fighting for the deal right now, he's in his rights to do it for sure.
3: But you know what, though? I'm not even gonna lie. One year, Pittsburgh played down Baltimore, and him and his dad was down at Cheesecake Factory down the harbor.
1: Okay.
3: His dad is very outspoken. Very
1: I know, which is why
3: I wouldn't be surprised
1: if he
3: don't have some dealings within that contract.
1: Corey, I've been tiptoeing around it for the last couple months, brother, on this one.
3: And
1: you hitting on it. Because, Joey Porter Sr., we know how brother's cutthroat.
3: Man,
1: so I can imagine things got very testy during the negotiations.
3: Yes, sir.
1: I done blew out
3: sir.
1: The clock, yes, Corey, sir. So I got to let you run. Appreciate you, as always, man. I'll hear from you on the weekends. 310-840-4910. We'll wrap up the show the same way we do each and every night. I got Denton Day puts the show to bed. What do you got for us tonight?
2: A very strange hobby for a former Steelers coach. It's next.
4: 3 games into the season, the contenders are beginning to separate themselves from the pretenders. In the NFL, who will keep rolling in week 4? And who can turn their season around? Westwood One Sports.
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0: night. Here's Linnell Willingham.
1: One final segment. Here on Westwood One Sports Tonight. What a show it's been. A lot of news. Yankees and Padres advancing in the Major League Baseball postseason. We had a 45-point performance from Arike Ogunbowale of the Dallas Wings. They tie their series up with the Valkyries. You saw the Dream get past the Mystics. And then we had the blockbuster trade of Joey Porter Jr. to the Dallas Cowboys. A lot to get to. We covered it all for you. Appreciate you all being here. Now we tell you goodbye the same way we do each and every night. Guy Denton Day puts the show to bed. We got another good one.
2: Yeah, we do. So today we learned of a new hobby that Mike Tomlin had while he was coaching the Pittsburgh Steelers. He unveiled

0: episode one, because this is a multi-episode extravaganza, that he is a very avid Minecraft player, and that Mike Tomlin, for the past 12 years, has a world in Minecraft where he has effectively built a variation of Pittsburgh. Aquariums, ball fields, high-rise apartments, everything under the sun that a city has that's built around water that he explains. We don't have time for audio, but if you check out his YouTube page, you'll find a 19-minute video of him showcasing a portion of his Minecraft world. And you scoff at this because you weren't a Minecraft player. I feel like you would shove Minecraft players in the lockers. Meanwhile, me over here, I was playing some Minecraft when I was in high school. We play Call of Duty until 2 a.m. and then jump on Minecraft for the final 45 minutes. It's called recovery right there. But I love it. I mean, we built an Olympic stadium when I was playing Minecraft. So to see that Mike Tomlin, one of us, granted, I haven't played Minecraft in almost 15 years, but still, once a Minecrafter, always a Minecrafter.
1: Are you familiar with the new sensation Roblox?
0: Not really. I don't like game much anymore.
1: I know all like my niece and nephew, all, like they're like big on like the Roblox scene, and like they have like Robux, and like it's almost, you remember the chokehold that Fortnite had people in. Roblox,
0: yes,
1: is
0: though,
1: on
0: I
1: a similar
0: that.
1: Thing. Yeah, so do I. When Fortnite at its like peak, I mean, there was nothing better. I mean, it was amazing. It's a free game. Minecraft is like that too. Is Minecraft free?
0: No, it was never free. It got super corporate, though, to where, like, you know, they had movies made about it.
1: Are they add-ons to
0: all
1: it?
0: All those things. It was like a, I don't even know if there's a disc for it. I bought it with a, whatever they called, gamer points, I think, for Xbox. I don't know.
1: Game
0: what
1: Pass?
0: It was. Not gamer. This was, I appreciate that you think that I was around for Game Pass. This was well before that was a thing.
1: Oh, man. Yeah, so when...
0: He, like, breaks the world down, Mike Tomlin does. He, like, breaks his Minecraft world down as if he is reviewing film. It's actually, like, insane to just... Like, he put a lot of thought into a fake world on Minecraft. He's literally talking about the floor layout of a high-rise apartment.
1: Real quick, as I don't want to see how fast I can scroll. I didn't want to bury the lead. His record in the postseason with the Steelers since doing the Minecraft thing... No Super Bowl wins, no Super Bowl trips, 3-9 in the postseason since Minecraft started. Just saying. Steelers fans,
0: yeah,
1: I'd be upset at that.
0: Omar Khan.
1: All right, man. I'm back with you guys on the weekend, 7 to 11 p.m. for College Saturday Now. Appreciate you all. See you soon.
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4: What about my sister in the Air Force?
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1: Here I am, and boy, have things gotten interesting as we get geared up for week number four of the National Football League. It officially gets underway tonight, Thursday Night Football, Steelers and Browns. Pittsburgh going to have a little bit of a different look as they get geared up for Sunday Night Football against Cleveland. Remember, you can hear that right here on Westwood One Sports. But breaking news here in the Westwood One Sports Night out of the National Football League, Tom Pelissero, NFL insider for The Ringer, reporting that the Dallas Cowboys have traded for Pittsburgh Steelers cornerback Joey Porter Jr. I was telling you before the break we were still awaiting the compensation. We just got word on that. According to Jordan Schultz, Dallas sending a second-round pick and a conditional sixth-round pick to Pittsburgh in exchange for Joey Porter Jr., a move that, without a shadow of a doubt, makes the Dallas Cowboys instantly better on the defensive side of the football. But it's not a move that doesn't come without question, right? And the biggest question I have with this, one, looking at it kind of from like a glass half full approach, what does this unlock for Christian Parker, the defensive coordinator of the Dallas Cowboys? What does this unlock in terms of how he wants to deploy his defense and his coverages from here on out? Because what he added in Joey Porter Jr. is something that you simply did not have in your secondary, right? A dude that can match up man-to-man coverage and lock down one half of the field. Honestly, like it's such a massive move for Dallas, but what I'll warn Cowboy fans on is this. A lot of uncertainty with it, especially when you consider the Achilles heel that has plagued the Cowboys defense through the first 3 weeks to a month of the season. It's their communication. So if the brothers that have been there since the OTAs in the spring, if they're struggling still at this point, as we're the first week of October now, if they're still struggling to pick things up from a communication standpoint, you don't think that Joey Porter Jr. is going to have a little bit of an issue from a communication standpoint? I think it's fair to assume. It does make them better, though, and I'm not going to take that away from the Dallas Cowboys at all. When it comes to Pittsburgh and them getting a second-round pick and a sixth-round pick back, I'm just surprised that things got this contentious to where he ultimately was dealt. Think about what has happened between Pittsburgh and Dallas over the past several years. Broderick Jones traded from Pittsburgh to Dallas. George Pickens traded from Pittsburgh to Dallas. And now you're seeing Joey Porter Jr. traded from Pittsburgh to Dallas. So I'm curious to see how it ultimately works out, man. I really do believe, though, that if you're Dallas, this is you telling your fan base that, hey, like, We're all in for this, right? We're all in for this, right? Like 2026, we're pushing all our chips to the middle. We want to go to the postseason. We want to hoist the Lombardi at the end of the season. I can respect the Cowboys from this vantage point, right? You have absolutely sucked defensively through the first 3 weeks of the season. It looks, and I'm not, you know, being hyperbolic here, it looks no better than what it looked like last year defensively. And instead of resting on their laurels and just waiting and assuming that things would get better, they decided to be aggressive and go out and get a dude that for sure upgrades the room from a talent standpoint. Question is, how quickly is he able to get acclimated to this system? How quickly is he able to make an impact on the Dallas Cowboys defense? They play the Houston Texans coming up on Sunday, a desperate Houston team, as we know, sitting at 0-3. 310-840-4910 is the number here on Westwood One Sports Night. Breaking news into the program. If you're just now joining us, ow! A splash to get us geared up and ready for week number four of the National Football League season. That kicks off tonight. Browns and Steelers from Cleveland on Thursday Night Football. Pittsburgh going to have a little bit of a different look as they get geared up for week number four. Finally, a resolution to one of the nastiest sagas of the offseason when you consider the contentious contract negotiation between Joey Porter Jr. and the Pittsburgh Steelers. Pittsburgh ultimately deciding to send him to the Dallas Cowboys in exchange for a second-round pick and a conditional sixth-round pick. Your reaction to the move, do you think this is the deal that Dallas needed to improve their defense, or do you think they'll still suck? And then for Pittsburgh side of things, are you surprised that this is the end resolution? Are you surprised that they ultimately didn't get a deal done? 310-840-4910. Mark is in Ohio wanting to chime in. Mark, what's going on, man?
2: Man, I've been a Steelers fan my whole life, and right now they're just doing nothing but sending mixed signals. Like, are they competing or are they not? Because, like, why is Aaron Rodgers on our team if we're not really competing? And, like, they did this with Joey Porter. Like, they waited till the last minute to give him some crap deal. They didn't really want him. They wanted him as trade bait. Otherwise, they wouldn't have waited till the last
1: minute. They didn't
2: want to
1: pay him the top. They didn't want to pay him near top of the market money at the position. Yep.
2: They gave him no chance to negotiate because they waited till the last minute. They wanted to trade him because they want trade bait for a quarterback next year. And they ain't competing. I don't know why they paid T.J. Watt all that money, and then why they bring Jalen Ramsey.
1: Hold on. What are you supposed to do, though, brother? What do you want them to do, though? Talking about you don't want them to pay him all that money. T.J. Watt's one of the best edge rushers in the National Football League, bro.
2: Not only do they lose Joey Porter for this year running to the Super Bowl, but they've struggled to develop cornerbacks. They lose him for next year. They lose him for the year after that. They lose him for the future. They got to find another cornerback to live up to that billing.
1: He hasn't played all year long, and their defenses look pretty okay, man, to start at least. Now, you haven't really played a good offense yet, but, I mean, damn. Look at what you did last week. Let me take that back. Look at what you did last week against Cincy. You were fine defensively.
2: The defense wasn't any.
1: But you're going up against the Bengals,
2: pal. We got passed all over.
1: Right, but you're going up against Cincinnati, which is arguably the most formidable pass offense in football. Come on, man. You gave up 27 points to the Bengals. You know how many times that's going to happen this year? I think the Steelers are trending, and I appreciate the call. I think the Steelers as a team are trending in the right direction. I thought that was a big-time win for them this past weekend over Cincy. But, yeah, look, the deal is head-scratching from the standpoint of, like, I don't think Pittsburgh ever saw this being a reality. Because if you genuinely thought there was a chance that you'd trade Joey Porter, you would have did it during the NFL draft when you can get somebody back in return that can for sure help you in the immediate future, not having to wait until next offseason to recoup that second-round pick. 310-840-4910, that's the fascinating part to me, is the fact that the Pittsburgh Steelers waited this long. I'm not mad at them for waiting this long. Because if they're genuinely negotiating – and they're being honest and true and fair in their negotiation, and they just couldn't come to an agreement, I can understand it. I appreciate them continuing to keep negotiating to this point. But part of me begins to feel like, man, Pittsburgh knew all along that they weren't going to ultimately resign him. The number that Joey Porter came to the table with initially, right, according to all the reports, Pittsburgh and him were pretty far off in terms of how they feel, what they feel he's valued at, and what his camp feels he's valued at. That's what happens in these contract negotiations. Things get contentious. It just ultimately is what it is. But for this to be the end resolution and they get nothing back in return in the immediate future, I'm a little bit surprised by it. And then what the last caller just said, and I know I pushed back on it, but I get his overall point. It does make them a worse football team technically for 2026. Here's why I say not a big deal. You've already played three games without him. You've been without him the entire offseason program. So it kind of just is what it is at this point. 310-840-4910 is the number. Breaking news here in the Westwood One Sports Night. the Dallas Cowboys leaving no stone unturned to try and improve their secondary, which has really struggled throughout the first 3 weeks of the season. They acquired Joey Porter Jr. from the Pittsburgh Steelers in exchange for a second-round pick and a conditional sixth-round pick. Big question is on the phones. One, just your overall reaction to the deal, and then do you feel like our guy Brian in the YouTube chat who says the Pittsburgh Steelers got fleeced 2 years in a row by the Dallas Cowboys? This has kind of been a thing, and if you look at the Roger Jones deal earlier this offseason, maybe it's three times in a row that you've been fleeced by the old Dallas Cowboys. 310-840-4910. From Dallas's perspective, yes, it makes them better on paper. I just wonder how long it takes for him to get up to speed when it comes to this situation. 310-840-4910. Let's take a trip to Dallas. Triple M wanting to chime in. What's going on, man? What do you think?
3: Hey, man. I heard you earlier saying that Dallas's defense is just as bad as last year. That's crazy for you to say that, man. Because they cannot be as bad as they were last year. Last year was the worst defense they ever had in their history.
1: The bar was high. I feel that.
3: The only thing they could do is go up. They can't go down. They can't be as worse as they were last year.
1: You don't think?

0: defense is just as bad as it was last year, bro?
1: No way. Come no on. Way whatsoever. I mean, you could see.
0: Where's the improvement?
1: There's a lot of places where they need to improve, but they have gotten better.
0: Where's the improvement from last year to this year with their defense?
1: So you're telling me when they stopped them in the end zone this past weekend in the run end zone. When he was like right in the end zone, they stopped him like twice, I believe.
0: Brother, you gave up. Bro, they gave up a field goal with 7 seconds remaining, man. They gave up a bomb over the middle with 7 seconds left, dude. The defense was awful on Sunday.
1: Coach, it's his first year head coach, defensive coach.
0: I get that.
1: First time defensive coach. I mean, he has to have time to do. I mean, he's going to have a downside. He needs time to get better. But they have gotten better from last year. Last year was the worst defense they have ever had. And I know they're not good. They're not good, but they have gotten better.
0: Real quick.
1: Hey, I appreciate you taking my call.
0: Yes, sir.
1: Hey, man, I love your show.
0: I appreciate you, dog. I was going to ask before you dropped, like, are you okay, Cowboys fans, giving up a second-round pick for a guy like this? And I get it, right? It's to, you know, get better in the short term. But second-round pick's pretty valuable draft capital. 310-840-4910. Like I continue to reiterate, man, the biggest concern that I have is how quickly does he ultimately get up to speed with what Dallas wants to accomplish on defense. I can't help but think, man, and maybe I'm oversimplifying things, but if the major Achilles heel of this Cowboys defense in the secondary has been communication problems, and you insert someone that hasn't been a part of the program all offseason, how do we assume that he just is able to hit the ground running? I'm curious to see how quickly he's able to get acclimated. 310-840-4910. And for just now joining us, breaking NFL news here in the Westwood One Sports Night, the Dallas Cowboys sending a second-round pick and a conditional sixth-round pick to the Pittsburgh Steelers in exchange for Joey Porter Jr. If you're a Cowboys fan, one, do you trust, that this move is actually going to bolster your defense? And then if you're a Steeler fan, are you surprised that they actually pulled the trigger on moving Joey Porter Jr.? 310-840-4910 is the number. Johnny in Atlanta's been waiting all hold the longest. Johnny, what's going on, man?
2: What's going on, man? They just put the pins on an old man with bad diarrhea. It's going to be crap coming all over the back of the seat. I'm telling you, that is the dumbest move ever. Joey Porter is not no shutdown cornerback. He's not no Gonzalez. He's not no Jace Horn. He's an overrated cornerback. He's living off his dad name. So, the Cowboys always make rational moves. That's not going to improve their pass rush because you got a cornerback.
0: Well, hold on. If you could cover a little bit. Hold on, Johnny. If you could cover a little bit longer, I think it's by nature your pass rush will get a little bit sharper.
2: He cannot cover like that. That's why the Pittsburgh didn't play him. They know he's not no shutdown corner. I'm a Falcons fan. He's an A.J. Terrell. A.J. Terrell is not no elite cornerback. Joey Porter is not no elite cornerback.
0: AJ Terrell paid like he's an elite cornerback, brother.
2: We overpaid. Yeah, I agree with you. We overpaid for him, but Joey Porter is not an elite cornerback. It's the dumbest move. And y'all said Pittsburgh got fleeced 3 times in a row. No, I think they won all 3 of them because guess what? George Pickens is not going to resign with the Cowboys, so they got a second round pick for somebody who's not going to be resigned for them. And Joey Porter is an overrated cornerback. So they got 2 second-round picks, and they're going to get better. While the Cowboys going to be sticking in a few more weeks, they're going to have to change that. Depends. Hit me out. They're going to have to change it.
0: I appreciate the call, man. 310-840-4910. I mean, we went through the numbers last night, man. I think the biggest issue plaguing the Cowboys' defense is actually their run defense. They're giving up the third most yards in the NFL before contact, meaning their highly paid defensive line, including that defensive tackle duo of Quinnen Williams and Kenny Clark, they're getting blown off the damn football. So while there are issues that exist within the back end of this Cowboys defense, and they're dealing with attrition at corner, this doesn't just fix things for Dallas defensively. This isn't some instant fix for them. And I feel like some Cowboy fans feel like that's the case. If you do, well, this is where I humble you. 310-840-4910 on paper, good move. Question is, how quickly does he get up to speed? 310-840-4910 is the number here on Westwood One Sports Night. Let's do this. Lines are locked and loaded. If you're getting the busy signal, keep trying us. 310-840-4910. You can hit us up on the talk and text line at that number. You can get at us in the YouTube chat as well. Just search Westwood One Sports Night. If you're just checking into the program, we're going to keep you up to speed with everything going on in the Major League Baseball postseason, but we got breaking news out of the National Football League here in the Westwood One Sports Night. The Dallas Cowboys, whose defense really doesn't look much better than the way they looked last year 3 weeks into the season, they do something about it. They go out and acquire Steelers cornerback Joey Porter Jr. for a second-round pick and a conditional sixth. Does the move make Dallas's defense better? And Steeler fans, you surprised that they actually cut bait? Your call's next.
3: 3 games into the season, the contenders are beginning to separate themselves from the pretenders in the NFL. Who will keep rolling in week 4? And who can turn their season around? Westwood One Sports.
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0: Sports Night. Here's Linnell Willingham.
1: Here I go, keeping up the speed on everything that's going on in the world of sports right here on Westwood One Sports Night. Youngest in charge, Linnell Willingham, kicking it with you. We'll get you up to 3 a.m. Eastern time. I'll continue to keep you up to speed on everything that's going on in the landscape of the Major League Baseball postseason. We had Yanks and Sox go final earlier. Yankees advancing to take on Tampa coming up in round number two. Padres up 4-1, bottom of the seventh with one out. We'll keep you up to speed on the finish of that as we roll throughout the show. Right now, though, if you're just now joining us, big-time breaking news out of the National Football League. The Pittsburgh Steelers sending corner Joey Porter Jr. to the Dallas Cowboys in exchange, and we're just finding this out. I told you it was in exchange for a second-round pick and a conditional sixth-round pick. The second-round pick that Dallas is sending to Pittsburgh, they will not send that pick to the Steelers until the 2028 draft. Excuse me. So really good, really, really good on Dallas as far as I'm concerned. When you trade a future second, it's like trading a third. It's almost how it looked like it. That's what we call Madden math, right? If I got to trade a pick, if I'm trading a second that's a future second, theoretically, I traded them for a third. But I think if you're Dallas, love that, man. Here's the other piece. Does this guarantee Dallas signs him to a long-term extension? The fact that they pulled the trigger on this deal, does this guarantee that Joey Porter Jr. gets a long-term contract extension? I think it does. And I think this is exactly what Dallas needed. I just think they needed it back in, I don't know, May, June, in terms of giving him the ability to get up to speed. Imagine how much different the Cowboys' defensive install is throughout the spring and throughout training camp with a chess piece like Joey Porter Jr. that can legitimately lock up receivers in man-to-man coverage. I know Cowboy fans are going to say, what Deron Bland does. No, he doesn't. Deron Bland is a primarily zone corner that's elite at breaking on the football. I keep saying it. I want to know how quickly Joey Porter Jr. gets up to speed and how big of an impact he has right away when you think about the communication issues that, one, plagued Dallas defensively, and then, two, if you're Christian Parker, how quickly can you concoct a new scheme to make Joey Porter Jr. a feature part of it? 310-840-4910. If you're getting a busy signal, keep trying us here on Westwood One Sports Night. Greg is in Dallas. I want to hear from all the Cowboy fans on this first. Greg, what's going on, man?
2: What's happening, man?
1: What do you think?
2: This is what it is to me. I'm a longtime Cowboy fan. But the issue I have with this trade, Porter is a man-to-man shutdown cornerback. The scheme that Parker is running is a zone defense. So looking at him previously with Pittsburgh, when he gets into that zone defense, he makes a lot of mistakes. I understand the aggressiveness Jerry is trying to do. I love it. But I don't know if that necessarily was the right move. And I'm going to hang up and I'm going to listen to your response.
1: Yeah, I appreciate the call. I'm searching it because I'm pretty sure the Dallas Cowboys, the zone that they play, I'm pretty sure most often is cover three. And you talk to anybody that knows football, I mean, cover three is pseudo match zone. It's man, essentially, at the end of the day. They play cover three more than any other coverage than they play right now defensively. So I'm curious, like, to me, like, that fits Joey Porter Jr. I can see him having success as a cover three corner. In terms of the differences between playing man and zone, like, I think it's overstated. If you can play, you can play, as far as I'm concerned. But I don't think the issue that Joey Porter Jr. is going to run into is, you know, whether or not he's good in zone or not. I think from a communication standpoint, understanding and getting a grasp of what he's being asked to do, I think that's the biggest hurdle he's got to overcome here. How quickly does that happen? I don't know. But I do know this, Cowboy fans out there who feel like this is just the remedy. Yeah, you traded a second-round pick for Joey Porter Jr. Theoretically, that improves your pass coverage. What do you do about the fact that you guys are getting blown off the football really as bad as any defensive line in the National Football League this year? Dallas has given up the second most yards in the NFL before contact, meaning Quinnen Williams, LT Overton, Kenny Clark, Rayshon Gary, Donovan Ezeraku. Their asses is getting blown off of the football, getting pushed back into the lap of D. Winters and company. That's why the run defense stinks. So I don't know how Joey Porter Jr. helps that aspect of the defense. That's why, to me, I don't think it makes much of a difference. 310-840-4910. We'll see, though, ultimately. Chris is in New Jersey. What's up, Chris?
3: Hey, no, this is Dan in New Jersey.
1: Dan, what's going on, brother? How you doing?
3: Hey, brother. Listen, man, you know me, man. I've been calling a long-time Steeler fan, man. First, I want to say Johnny is wrong that he's in Atlanta. He's wrong. He's not a shutdown corner. He is. He's only given up one touchdown
1: in the past two years.
3: All right? And the last caller, the Cowboy fans, worried about him playing zone. He had the third-best completion percentage against them last year. So if he couldn't play zone, he wouldn't be on the field. I want to get to a from a Steeler standpoint, though.
1: Yeah, go ahead.
3: This is the worst move they could have made with this. This has been Omar Khan's best draft pick since he's been a GM. And it doesn't make sense.
1: Steeler fans are still convinced that he's the one making the picks. Dan, you know, you've been listening to me since the inception of the show. You know how I feel about Omar Khan. I don't think he's the one picking the groceries.
3: Well, I don't know who's making this decision, but they need to go. I don't care. Listen, Linnell, we signed Rico Dowdle to be a starter, and he didn't even make the starting job. Jalen Warren did. Yep. We brought in Pittman, not making an impact. We signed our backup tight end to $40 million. But we can't sign our best cornerback. It's absolutely ridiculous, Linnell. I can't take it.
1: Yeah. It's tough. Now, they did bring in Jamel Dean, and they have drafted at that spot, too. But I get your point. It's hard to draft and develop a dude and then just watch him walk out of the door. Dan, I feel for you. Appreciate the call, man. 310-840-4910 is the number. We haven't really looked at it from the vantage point of the Pittsburgh Steelers here. I just keep going back to once this thing dragged into training camp and he was holding out of camp, to me the writing was kind of on the wall at that point. But I still, because of the organization and because of who we're talking about here, a son of a franchise legend, I thought that it was a foregone conclusion that they would figure out some way to kind of meet in the middle and make everybody happy, but ultimately

0: regardless. Because you should be competent enough to where I feel comfortable calling you up. That's what a practice squad is for. Yet Dallas having to go outside the house to fix things. And I'm not surprised by it because Jerry's gave us the inkling and the hint all offseason that, yeah, we are in position to trade and be aggressive because I believe in what we have defensively. He made his move and put his money where his mouth is. We know he was in hot pursuit of Max Crosby this offseason. We know he was in hot pursuit of Trey Hendrickson this offseason. He ultimately ends up with Joey Porter Jr., a 2028 second-round pick being shipped to Pittsburgh in exchange for Joey Porter's services. Your reaction to the deal at 310-840-4910. You can hit us up in the YouTube chat as well. Just search Westwood One Sports Night. 310-840-4910. Jason is in Dallas wanting to check in. Jason, what's going on, man?
1: I am very, very much in favor of this trade because for a long time, everyone has said that Jerry has lost his touch and he's not aggressive enough. They were really aggressive in the offseason. Now they're being aggressive before the trade deadline. I mean, they pretty much replaced the entire defense. If this doesn't work, it may be time to chunk the entire thing because the window on Dak is closing. Enjoy the show and go Cowboys.
0: Appreciate you, man. 310-840-4910. To the last point that the caller made in terms of capitalizing on Dak Prescott's window here and this window that you have with this elite offense, I think that's got to be the thing that's eating Jerry Jones up the most in terms of what hasn't happened here over the past decade since they've drafted Dak Prescott. The moment that Jerry Jones conceded to paying Dak Prescott that long-term deal that he gave him a couple of seasons ago, that was the blessing and the vote of confidence that, yeah, I believe you're arguably the greatest quarterback in the history of the Dallas Cowboys. And by the time the season's over, Dak's going to have all the damn numbers. I just think if you're a Cowboys fan, like, that's the part that's got to sting to me. Who knows if this ultimately works or not? But what the hell have we been doing the past decade putting out lousy defense after lousy defense after lousy defense? If we've watched Dak Prescott over the past decade put together a damn near Hall of Fame career. And I know what people are going to say, Hall of Fame? What do you mean Dak's going to be in the Hall of Fame? Argue with somebody you love. Hopefully that's me. I'm a Washington Commanders fan through and through. I'm an addict for the damn burgundy and gold. I'm wearing the patch right now. But I could still sit up here and give credit where credit is due. Dak Prescott's going to be a first ballot Hall of Famer in the National Football League, regardless of if he wins a championship or not. I believe Dak Prescott is going to be a first ballot Hall of Famer. He's the greatest quarterback in the history of one of the most prestigious franchises in all of pro sports. The numbers are there. Is the hardware there? No. But is anyone going to argue that it's on Dak? Here recently, I don't know if you can because they consistently put out poor defense after poor defense after poor defense. Jerry Jones, Stephen Jones and company getting aggressive here a month out from the trade deadline, acquiring Joey Porter Jr. from the Pittsburgh Steelers. Is it the move that takes Dallas's defense to where, you know, Cowboy fans wanted to go? 310-840-4910. RJ out in Pittsburgh wanted to check in. What's going on? RJ. No RJ.
2: What's going on? RJ.
0: What's going on?
2: This Anthony from Detroit.
0: Anthony from Detroit, what's going on, man?
2: Oh, man, I'm so upset about this trade. I'm trying to figure out what is Brad Holmes doing.
0: The fact that your team didn't go land the corner, is that what you're saying?
2: Oh, yeah, we needed him bad. And Brad Holmes is, I don't know what his thinking is. Even before the season started, you knew we needed another safety. You knew we needed a cornerback. Kirby Joseph, he's probably never coming back. We don't know Brian Branch. He's really not going to really recover. Probably it's going to take him at least another year. They say he's coming back probably after the bye, but he's not going to be ready fully 100% probably till next year. So I'm trying to figure out what is Brad Holmes doing because our secondary sucks. I'm keeping it real. The
0: no,
2: secondary
0: it does.
2: Sucks.
0: Y'all season's over, brother. Y'all can't stop the comic code.
2: Yeah, they can't do anything. And Minnesota's going to win the division. They have the best defense in the NFC right now.

0: This guy's talking my language, man.
1: I'm telling you, I picked Minnesota earlier the year before the season started. Me and a friend of mine, he's like, who you think gonna win the North? I say, Minnesota. He said, why you say that? I say, Brian Flores is the guy. He's gonna be a head coach next
0: Look,
1: year.
0: Look, man, I don't know if you ever Minnesota, seen. I don't know if you ever seen Everybody Hates Chris. I appreciate the call. I compared him to Caruso from Everybody Hates Chris. He's just the bully of the National Football League in terms of what he is doing to folks with his exotic pressure packages, man, hitting quarterbacks upside the head each and every week, distracting them. It's been fun to watch Minnesota defensively. It really has. I think what the last caller just brought up is another fascinating layer to all of this. The Dallas Cowboys were the team that ultimately acquired the services of Joey Porter Jr. We'll continue to take your calls coming up on the other side, 310-840-4910. Does this move ultimately take Dallas's defense to where, you know, they want it to be? And then if you're a Steeler fan, your reaction to this at 310-840-4910. I'll take your calls, plus tell you the team that I think missed out the most on Joey Porter Jr. That's next.
2: Aaron Rodgers and Deshaun Watson have their teams off to surprising 2-1 starts. It's an AFC North showdown on Thursday Night Football. Steelers, Browns on Westwood One Sports.
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0: 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Here's Linnell Willingham.
1: Oh, yeah. We got a lot to get to. As we are easing our way in the 1 a.m. hour on the East Coast, welcome in wherever you're listening from. 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If you want to hit us up on the talking text line, 310, I'm going to go a lot slower when giving this stuff out now because someone got in my ass in my DM saying, brother, I want to call you, but you read it too fast. 310-840-4910. That's how you reach us on the talking text line. What we're chewing on right now is this. I promise you, for my seam ball sickos, I will get you up to speed and give you a recap of what happened earlier in the NL and AL wild card. But we did get breaking news out of the National Football League where we were talking to our pal Addy Bates of the Drake Toll Show. The Dallas Cowboys, whose defense, and I had a caller earlier who was real stern in the voice and said, I don't know nothing about football. He may be right, he may be wrong. I do know this. The Dallas Cowboys defense through 3 weeks does not look much better than what they put on tape through the entirety of the 2025 season. So as a result of that, they're 1-2. Jerry Jones don't want to sit on his hands. They want to maximize this window of Dak Prescott and this elite offense. So the defense being bad for a second consecutive year, inexcusable. Not something that Jerry Jones and the boys are going to tolerate. Instead of sitting on their hands, they pick up the phone. They call the Pittsburgh Steelers, and they acquire Joey Porter Jr. for a 2028 second-round pick and then a conditional sixth-round pick. So if you're just joining us here on Westwood One Sports Night, I'm surprised that Pittsburgh and Joey Porter Jr. got to this point in terms of how contentious that negotiation reportedly had gotten. Like, that is tough to hear. As we move forward with this, I'm sure more details will be divulged about, you know, how some of those conversations went. But shocker to see the son of a franchise legend not be able to come to terms on a deal with the team that drafted his father and, you know, set him up for life, really. Looking at it from just a football standpoint, though, with Pittsburgh, I don't understand. He's your best corner. And I know some other callers have called in and mentioned that, and I do want to double-click on that. You just voluntarily gave away your best corner. I'm surprised it happened. We know all offseason that this was kind of a contentious negotiation. I figured it would be something that was handled during the draft if he was going to be moved so you can get somebody in return that can help you right now. Not getting anything to help you in 2026, I think, is a big deal for the Pittsburgh Steelers and not a good look as far as I'm concerned. 310-840-4910 is how you hit us up. From Dallas's perspective, on paper, you just added, you know, a premier corner in this league, one of the top 12 corners in all of the NFL. Really good man-to-man coverage, but you're a primarily zone team. How does Joey Porter Jr. ultimately get acclimated to what the Dallas Cowboys want to accomplish? That's my only question mark that I have. One, there are two questions, two really big questions. One of them is kind of phrased and framed from the glass being half full, one framed from the glass being half empty. Glass half full approach, I'm really eager to know, if you're Christian Parker, what different things can you do defensively now that you have a legitimate shutdown man-to-man corner? And then glass half empty, if they're having communication issues with dudes that have been here learning this defense since February, what type of communication issues are they going to have adding someone in that doesn't speak the language, theoretically? 310-840-4910 is the number. Let's go to Chris in Pittsburgh. What's up, Chris?
2: Hey, thanks for taking the call. I'm just I'm speechless, man. I don't see how the Steelers get better here. I don't understand how this went wrong. Yeah, it's just kind of crazy. Your defense doesn't look better without Joey Porter Jr. And moving forward, what happens? I mean, Asante Samuel Jr., that's the guy that you're looking at now. Jamel Dean, Brandon Echols. The saving grace back there is Ramsey when he's healthy. Like, where does Pittsburgh go from now? It's frustrating to be a Steelers fan right now, to be honest. Is he actually a $30 million guy?
1: Go ahead.
2: I mean.
1: Go ahead.
2: Yeah, I'm just wondering, like, the $27 million, is he a $30 million a year guy? Like, where did we go wrong here
1: I think they're undervaluing him. The other piece of it is this. You mentioned them bringing in Jamel Dean. You mentioned them bringing in Asante Samuel. They also drafted Dalen Everett out of Georgia in the third round, who I know, you know, they're pretty high on, and someone that had a strong camp with them. When I went up there, that was one of the youngsters that was constantly getting praise, him and Maxie Honichor. But, yeah, like, from Pittsburgh's standpoint, like, I totally understand it. You just let go of one of the best players on your defense. The saving graces, though, and I appreciate the call, your defense has been fine to start the year. Like, they look good. And I think tomorrow, this was so fascinating about this. We're going to preview Thursday Night Football coming up in the final hour of the show. But, man, like, I'm bullish on Pittsburgh right now. They just had their signature win of the season this past weekend, pushing the Cincinnati Bengals all over the field, moving Dexter Lawrence and John Allen everywhere they wanted to. Jaylen Warren runs for 127 yards. They run for 110 yards in between the tackles. It felt like Pittsburgh is starting to get his groove back. And in this deal, to me, to the fan base, it may be something that's kind of like sending mixed signals, but on the interior of the building, right, they're probably thinking, phew, sigh of relief, this is over with. Maybe this is like glass half full. Maybe this is a move that like kind of officially makes the Steelers drama-free, distraction-free. 310-840-4910 is the number. Let's go to Eric in California. What's up, Eric? Let's go to Myron in Dallas. What's up, Myron?
3: Youngest in charge, man. How you doing tonight?
1: I don't know. I don't like when you guys get better, so not great.
3: Yes, we did get better, and I'm glad that one of your callers from Pittsburgh got Johnny straight. I like Johnny. I think he has a lot of knowledge, but he was so far off base on Porter that I was like, come on, Johnny, what are you talking about? This dude is a dog, and I'm talking about with a capital D. You know, just from his attitude, and people don't understand when you have a dog mentality attitude, how that energy just goes through the rest of the defense. Like you're starting to see with Barham, but at the same
1: time, I love me some Jay Sean Barham. That brother, you damn right, attitude adjustment.
3: That's right, and the thing to it is, it's also showing, like one of your callers said, that Jerry is really trying to put this together, so we got to tip our hat at that. Now, one thing I'm going to push back on you is all this communication. Look, bruh, I played high school for long.

0: pile. We won the championship in 1981. Defensive coverages are defensive coverages. You're playing a cover three and you played football for 5 years or more, you know what your assignment is at a cover three. I think all that communication stuff is just a side.
1: I gotta let you go, Myron, because we got some other dudes to get to. I totally disagree with what you're saying at the end, though. To try to minimize, if the communication is just not that big of a deal, then why has Dallas's defense sucked to start the year? Why were they so bad last year? And look, maybe communication is just a cop-out, right? Maybe that communication word is just a cop-out. Because my whole reality is, if you got bad players, you got bad players. Can't put lipstick on a damn pig. It just is what it is. 310-840-4910. I'm fascinated by it all, though, man. The Dallas Cowboys, what a night it's been for Dallas. Dallas Cowboys make a big trade to go out and, you know, acquire Joey Porter Jr., bolstering their secondary. In the WNBA, anybody leaving the arena tonight, and you were in attendance for Golden State and Dallas game two of their WNBA playoff series, Arike Ogunbowale, have yourself a night. 45 points on 12 of 23 shooting, 5 of 8 from downtown as the Dallas Wings tie this series up at one apiece. We will continue to get you up to speed on everything going on in the landscape of Major League Baseball as we roll into the 1 a.m. hour on the East Coast. We had the Red Sox and Yankees go final earlier tonight. I believe we had Cubs and Padres go final not too long ago as well. We'll get you up to speed on all of the baseball coming up here as we roll into the 1 a.m. hour on the East Coast. Breaking news, though, here in the Western One Sports Night. Out of the National Football League, the Cowboys trading a 2028 second-round pick and a conditional sixth-round pick to the Pittsburgh Steelers in exchange for cornerback Joey Porter Jr. Your reaction and calls next here on Westwood One Sports Night.
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1: Westwood One Sports Night continues as we're creeping into the 1 a.m. hour on the East Coast. 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You can hit us up in the YouTube chat as well. Just search Westwood One Sports Night. We just went final in game number two of the NL Wild Card Series. The Padres going to move on after making quick work of the Chicago Cubs. There were 4-1 winners tonight. I don't believe Chicago registered their first hit last night until like the sixth inning or the seventh inning. So offense definitely hard to come by for Chicago. Pete Crow Armstrong, by the way, going to go through two wild card games, and he's got as many hits as you and I, America. So damn sure not good for Pete Crow Armstrong. In terms of what is next here when it comes to the Padres, in terms of who they go on to face, they take on Milwaukee, who has had really been the story of the Major League Baseball season when you think about their ace on the mound, Mr. Jacob Mizorowski, getting it done, all 6-7 of them, wheeling and dealing throughout the course of this Major League Baseball season. We'll see what he has coming up for the San Diego Padres. I believe game one of that series comes your way on Saturday. 310-840-4910 is how you reach us. We have breaking NFL news come into the show as we were talking about the Major League Baseball postseason. We've been following the contract saga of Joey Porter Jr. and the Pittsburgh Steelers really all offseason long, dating back to the spring. And it always felt like, to me at least, that somehow, some way, this deal was ultimately going to get done. It doesn't. The Pittsburgh Steelers send Joey Porter Jr. to the Dallas Cowboys in exchange for a 2028 second-round pick and a conditional sixth-round pick. 310-840-4910. What's your reaction on the deal? I don't believe this just bolsters Dallas's defense and is some quick remedy and fix to what their problems are. Do I think Joey Porter Jr. helps? Obviously, he's the best member of their cornerback room from day number one, without a shadow of a doubt. So, yes, he helps you and makes you better. But he doesn't solve every issue currently plaguing the 2026 Dallas Cowboys defense. 310-840-4910. Let's go to Chase in Morgantown wanting to chime in. Chase, what's going on?
2: Hey, Linnell. I'm a diehard Steeler fan. You know, we're right down the road from Pittsburgh, and I'm not one bit upset about this. His dad was the same way 20 years ago, and you know, we already have enough problems and everything. And yeah, I think he's a Nepo baby. You know, I mean, he had a pro athlete dad. He had an okay year last year, and yeah,
1: you think he wasn't worth the money that he was asking Pittsburgh for? Is what you're saying, huh?
2: Absolutely not. Yeah, and I mean,
1: let me ask you this: any issue? Because we know how long this contract negotiation has been going on. You upset that they're not getting someone back that could help them in the short term when you consider the fact that you guys are pushing all your chips to the middle. This is Rodgers' farewell tour. We don't care about a second-round pick when Rodgers isn't here.
2: That was disheartening, but I'm honestly, like, you know, we got him through a pick from Chase Claypool, sending Claypool to Chicago, you know, a couple years ago. So it's like, you know, I think the hype wasn't built up anyways, and I'm over Rodgers. I'm over DK. There's a lot we have wrong, and I think this is just kind of just a start. You know, get him out of here, and let's try to move forward. It sucks that it is a 2028 pick, but yeah, like, I'm not too beat up about it.
1: Yeah. I get it. I appreciate the call as always, man. 310-840-4910. I want to look at it from the human element of the Pittsburgh Steelers fans for a second here, too. The last caller just said he's acting just like his pappy. He's a nepo baby. And I get where the dude's coming from. I don't – too young to remember any Joey Porter Sr., you know, contract negotiations. But I do know he was a pretty prickly character and not the easiest personality, right? But he's still a royalty, guys. Like, is there a part of you Steeler fans that are, one, sad because you just lost a really good football player? And then, two, like – I'm just stunned that an organization that's so predicated on relationships and tradition and history, for them to treat one of their own, essentially, like this. I was stunned by it, man. But you know what it lets me know? This let me know, the fact that this went the way that it did. I think the number one thing that it points out is just how far apart Pittsburgh and Joey Porter Jr.'s camp were when it came to the deal. Because for this to be the end resolution, for cooler heads not being able to prevail, like that's tough, man. 310-840-4910 is the number. If you're just tapping in with the program here tonight, where the hell you been at? First and foremost, we'll continue to keep you up to speed on the Major League Baseball postseason. We'll get you some scores and stats from the WNBA playoffs as well. But breaking news here in the Westwood One Sports Night, ahead of week number 4 of the National Football League season, we get Steelers and Browns later tonight on Thursday Night Football to kick off the week. The Steelers gonna have a little bit different of a look. Joey Porter Jr. out. He's now a member of the Dallas Cowboys. Dallas sends a 2028 second and a conditional 6th-round pick. If you're a Cowboys fan, one, how confident are you that Joey Porter Jr. helps turn this defense around? And then from Pittsburgh's perspective, you surprised that this deal ultimately got done and that they finally pulled the plug on Joey Porter Jr.? 310-840-4910 is the number. Terrence calling from out of Dallas. What's going on, Terrence?
3: Hey, what's going on?
1: What's going on, man? How you doing?
3: I'm doing all right.
1: What you got for you, man?
3: Oh, yeah, man. I'm happy for the trade. We really needed somebody. We needed a corner. I'm happy for that trade. I think the Steelers, I don't know what were they thinking, because he was worth the money. And if I was him, I would just go off.
1: Yeah, I think he's got the chance to be a good football player. And I appreciate the call. I think the money piece of this is interesting, because I think everyone's got an opinion on whether or not he was worth it or not. I think Joey Porter Jr. could play. And the number that Yinzers hang their hat on that are defenders of Joey Porter Jr., I don't think he's given up a touchdown since the 2024 season. He went all the last year without giving up a tug. So, brother can ball, brother can hoop. From an X's and O's standpoint, I continue to wonder, if you're Christian Parker, yeah, you wanted to upgrade your room, but at what cost? Do you see Dallas make wholesale changes in terms of their coverage strategy based off of having a chess piece like Joey Porter Jr.? That's the thing to me that I'm curious to see. Everyone keeps harping on the poor communication that Dallas has had to start. We got to change the narrative a little bit too here. I think you listen to Cowboy fans and they'll tell you, man, communication is communication that. To me, that's not even the biggest issue. The secondary to me, I'll argue till I'm blue in the face. The secondary, to me, isn't even the biggest thing plaguing the Dallas Cowboys. When you can't stop the run, when you're giving up the second most yards in the NFL before contact, like, that's just tough, man. It's just tough. I don't know how Joey Porter Jr. helps the run defense. Is he going to come in and smack the hell out of Quinnen Williams before the game starts to get him to play with a chip on his shoulder? Is he going to smack the hell out of Kenny Clark to get him to play with a chip on his shoulder? Is he going to take Rashawn Gary's mouthpiece and hide it from him and get him pissed off too? I mean, someone needs to smack the front four of the Cowboys upside the head. There's that video of that Jaguars player who needed to get smacked in his face before they went out. And, like, I always thought that was crazy. But, man, something's got to give here in Dallas. You are cotton-nail soft right now on the interior of your defense. That's there are certain stats that tell certain stories, right? When it comes to running back yards allowed before contact, if you're high in that category, if you're amongst the league's worst in that metric, you're soft. Your D-line sucks, you don't have toughness, and you need to pack it up and try again next year. 3 weeks into the season, the Dallas Cowboys are in that boat. I don't know how Joey Porter Jr. fixes that. 310-840-4910 is the number. Tree, calling out of North Kakalaki. What's up, Tree?
4: What's good with you, Linnell? This your boy, Tree, calling it. Look, I hear you speaking about that running game, and I'm a former three technique myself.
1: Oh, so there we go. So you know about it. You know about it.
4: Absolutely. This is my thing. Against Baltimore last week, how many times did we get them off the field on fourth and goal or fourth down? Quentin Williams had.
1: But you're also going up against arguably the worst interior offensive line of football. They had to move Vega Ioane to center this week. Their rookie that they drafted at guard. They're all beat up on the interior O-line. Talk about Baltimore.
4: But if we soft as Cottonell, Baltimore should take advantage of that.
1: Shouldn't be soft, though. But Tree, this is my thing. I'm calling them soft because I know they're capable of much more. Quentin Williams, right, one of the baddest men walking the planet playing the run, brother. You know that. So the fact that they're getting blown off the ball the way that they are, and I don't want to just single out Kenny Clark and Quentin. You know what I'm saying? The boy LT Overton getting blown off the ball. They're getting pushed into the lap of the linebackers. They're not setting edges properly. You know I'm a Commanders fan, Tree. Y'all lucky Jaden Daniels went down in that game. Or y'all might be 0-3 right now.
4: If was a fifth, we all be feeling a little spicy.
1: We'd be
4: right
1: up
4: now.
1: Here toe up, man. Hey, right, I appreciate you, Tree. I got to let you run real fast, brother. Because we're up against the 310-840-4910. Cowboy fans, like, Tree gave a damn good response, but, like, he wasn't prepared for my rebuttal. If you're a Cowboys fan and you're trying to hang your hat on the couple of goal line stands that you got against Baltimore, understand that their interior

0: line is in shambles right now. They let Tyler Linderbaum go, and then the two dudes that were behind him are hurt. So they're now having to play a rookie guard at the center spot. So things not all well when it comes to the Ravens and their interior offensive line. 310-840-4910. This is the litmus test this week. And we're going to enter the Westwood One Sports Night pressure cooker coming up here as we roll throughout this 1 a.m. hour on the East Coast. You know how we do it each and every Wednesday here on the program. We enter the Westwood One Sports Night pressure cooker. I give you the top four either players, coaches, teams that have the most pressure on them going into week number four of the National Football League season. What's about being under some pressure? We keep talking about how poor Dallas's run defense has been to start. One of the worst rushing offenses to start the NFL season has been the Houston Texans, and they brought in David Montgomery to give them this physical element to their run game, and it hasn't worked where they damn to start the year. It's a battle of two bad units. Texans' bad run game, Dallas's bad run defense. Who's going to come out on top? 310-840-4910 is the number. Let's go to Tony in Cleveland wanting to check in with us. Tony, what's going on?
1: Hey, what's going on, man?
0: What's up, dude? How you doing?
1: Yeah, I'm bringing you the Cleveland perspective.
0: There we
1: go.
0: I'm
1: going to the game tomorrow. I've been hearing all week that he's been practicing, and, you know, it's just Brown's luck that their best defensive player, potentially, would be practicing. So this is music to my ears. I'm excited. but Northeast Ohio, I run into a lot of Steelers fans, and all we could talk about is why hasn't this deal been done? You got a guy that, you know, you said it, takes off half of the field for that offense. You know, it makes it tough. We got guys like Denzel Ward, you know, he can hang with it still, you know, after almost 10 years.
0: Hey, Denzel Ward turned the clock back this week, baby, versus how he played versus Tedderow and McMillan.
1: Corners are a premium position.
0: They are.
1: If you have a stud corner, you gotta give them their money. I mean, it's worth it. You take away half that field. You know, that's tough. I mean, I just genuinely don't know why they want to load up on the D-line but not their secondary. It just doesn't make sense to me.
0: We're going to see who comes out on the winning side of this deal in a couple of months, weeks here. I appreciate the call as always, man. 310-840-4910. I guess it is fascinating. I mentioned it earlier. I'm going to continue to run through these calls, but on the other side of the break, I want to look at the team who missed out the most by not acquiring Steelers corner Joey Porter Jr. 310-840-4910. We had a Lions fan come call into the show and say that, man, Brad Holmes is tripping. It just depends on the asking price. Maybe Brad Holmes and the Lions didn't view, you know, Joey Porter as that level of corner. Johnny Patillo hits us up and says, do you believe T.J. Watt made Joey Porter look better than what he really is? Do you think the pass rush of the Steelers, I guess, is what Johnny is trying to say? Look, I think that's in any situation. You're going to have your pass rush, you know, clearly, you know, be a help to your secondary. They go hand in hand. It's all about playing, you know, complementary football. You're damn right he made Joey Porter Jr. a better corner, but that's not to say that without him, he's trash. Like, Joey Porter Jr., it's hard to play man-to-man coverage in the year of our Lord, 2026. Y'all know, ever since the evolution of 7-on-7 in high school, I think the passing games have become more prolific. At the collegiate level, we're seeing more and more studs at the wide receiver spot, which is why, to me, corner is such a premium damn position. There's wide receivers grow on trees. I say it all the time. Literally, they grow on trees. Y'all listening out there in the audience tonight, if you got a kid out there and you're taking them to a camp this summer and the line to do the individual drill at wide receiver is damn a mile long, notice that the line to guard the wide receiver, the defensive back line, half its size. Because that's just where things stand in 2026 with those two positions. But like the last caller kind of referred to here, man, if you got one of them ones, which theoretically Pittsburgh did, you don't just let him walk out of the door. You bite the bullet and you pay whatever it costs to keep him around. The one thing that's going in Pittsburgh's favor, they brought in Asante Samuel. They brought in Jamel Dean. They drafted Dalen Everett out of Georgia with a third-round pick. It's not as if they've neglected the cornerback spot. They've you know, theoretically been preparing to, you know, for life without Joey Porter Jr. So it's fascinating to see, man. 310-840-4910 is the number. Continue to line up on the phones. If you're a Cowboy fan, do you think this move actually gets your defense over the hump? And then from Pittsburgh's perspective, one, did you like the return? And did you think it was worth it? 310-840-4910. I'll take your calls on that. Plus, I'll tell you the team that missed out the most by not acquiring Joey Porter Jr. from the Steelers. That's next.
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0: 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Here's Linnell Willingham.
1: You know, one day when I make it big in the world, I'm going to have a clause in my deal that says no Kendrick Lamar rejoin music.
2: I would replace Kendrick all the time. You just never realize it.
1: Yeah, I know.
2: Also, you can't lie. We all saw your head bobbing on screen.
1: I know. You can't eat. Look, it literally, it's one of them things where it's like, make an angry face and you still bob along. It is Westwood One Sports Night. Youngest in charge, Linnell Willingham, kicking it with you as we get you up to 3 a.m. Eastern time. It is a Wednesday night edition of Westwood One Sports Night, so we will enter the pressure cooker coming up here in about 15 minutes as we look at the top players, coaches, teams that are under the most pressure as we get geared up for week number 4 of the National Football League. We'll also go on campus with a guy, Denton Day, looking at some of the top college news in the landscape of college football as we get geared up for, what is this, D-Day? Week number 6 in college, week number 5 in college. Week number 5 coming up here in the college football season. The matchups this week, compared to last week, but still a hell of a lot to talk about, including Super Mario. We'll dish on the college talk coming up in about a half hour or so as we enter the final hour of power here on Westwood One Sports Night. If you're just joining us, boy, do we got a lot to talk about. Breaking news out of the landscape of the National Football League. The Dallas Cowboys and their defense through 3 weeks really doesn't look a whole lot better than what it was last year. And they were historically bad on that side of the football last year. Jerry Jones not resting on his laurels. He told you all offseason he felt that this team was good enough for him to be aggressive financially and with their future capital. He puts his money where his mouth is earlier tonight. The Cowboys acquiring Steelers cornerback Joey Porter Jr. for a 2028 second-round pick and a conditional sixth-round pick. I think he walks in and is the best corner on the Dallas Cowboys roster. The only issue I have, right, the only question mark I have, right, I think he makes your secondary better, makes your pass defense better. That's just what he is in this league. Their run defense is the biggest Achilles heel facing their defense, as far as I'm concerned. If they were able to make teams one-dimensional, I think life would be a hell of a lot easier for the Dallas Cowboys on that side of the football. So this doesn't improve the run defense. It does improve the secondary. There was a caller earlier who said the Lions, man. He was like, I'm a Lions fan and I'm hurt. Brad Holmes didn't go out and acquire the cornerback help that we oh so desperately needed. And it got me thinking, who's the team that could stand to benefit from Joey Porter's services the most? And, like, part of me is like, it's the team that he got traded to, Linnell. It's the damn Dallas Cowboys, man. This has been really not only are they having poor play at the cornerback spot in Dallas, they're also not healthy. Like, dudes are getting hurt. Dudes are getting benched for poor performance. So there's really less than to be desired at corner right now for Dallas. They needed to acquire Joey Porter Jr. They did. I think there's one team that needs him a little bit more right now. I think there are a few teams that need him either just as much or a little bit more. The Carolina Panthers just lost J.C. Horn for the foreseeable future. That feels like a team that very much could have went out and said, hey, let's go out and acquire Joey Porter Jr. But Dan Morgan, their GM,

0: sitting on his hands. We don't know. Let me not say sitting on his hands, because that's totally not fair, you know, to every team out there in the National Football League, right? Just because they didn't acquire him doesn't mean they didn't inquire about him. Now, normally with these trades, right, when the deals go through, eventually people start spilling the tea and telling who was in on these talks, who was engaged in trade conversations. If it comes out that the Carolina Panthers did not make a last-ditch effort for Joey Porter Jr. this week, Panthers fans, I'd be sending nasty emails to Dan Morgan saying, hey, brother, do you want us to get better or not? Because clearly, if you're looking at Carolina, a team that's got postseason aspirations this year, you just lost one of the best corners in the sport. Go replace him. Go get some help for him. Another team that I think really, you know, could have used his services, talking about Joey Porter Jr., the Green Bay Packers, I know have a big hole at the cornerback spot, need a legitimate number one. I think Green Bay should have been in on him. There's one team, though, that I think stands above the rest, but I know realistically he would have never got dealt here. And we talked about this team last night. The Ravens need to call Pittsburgh and ask for Joey Porter Jr. And Marlon Humphrey's done. I told you last night, if you was listening here on Westwood One Sports Tonight, Marlon Humphrey is donezo. I'm telling you. Fifth most targeted corner in the NFL, 10th most yards given up, 94.7 passer rating when targeted. Ain't good, Slim. Gave up 10 receptions for 106 yards and a touchdown against Dallas this past week. Now, mind you, it's against George Pickens. It's against CeeDee Lamb. But you're Marlon Humphrey. You're the baddest man on the planet. See, my problem is you can't be going out there getting cooked when all your ass want to do is go on Instagram Live. All Marlon Humphrey want to do is be on Instagram Live, TikTok Live, X Live, Facebook Live, My Face Live, all the lives Marlon Humphrey wants to participate in. Brother, let me Google it real quick. I think Marlon Humphrey like 30. You're 30 years old, bro. First of all, cut that stupid-ass fade off your head. Go get you a dark Caesar and look like a grown-up, first and foremost, Marlon Humphrey. There's just a lot. There's a lot with that situation that's irritating. He's very vocal and active on social media. And I'm not sure. Maybe I'm overreacting about Marlon Humphrey. I had some Ravens fans that were annoyed, upset with me today when on social media they see me slander a Marlon Humphrey. You can catch my Marlon Humphrey slander on social media as well. It is at NELL_BTP on each and every social media platform. But if I'm a Ravens fan, I'm thinking, hey, Slim, here's the thing about Baltimore, though. It's unlikely. You would have to pay an in-division tax. So it obviously makes it more unlikely that he goes there. But damn, they have a need at the cornerback spot opposite Nate Wiggins. This is how you know Nate Wiggins is turned into a premier corner. They don't even want to throw at him. They would much rather just pick on Marlon Humphrey, who's been a perennial Pro Bowler throughout the course of his career, but it's getting a little bit older. Do you think the Pittsburgh Steelers got enough for Joey Porter Jr.? And then Cowboys fans, how confident are you that he comes in here and instantly makes your defense better? 310-840-4910 is the number. Mr. Positive calling out of the D. Wanted to chime in. What's going on?
1: LW, boom, shakalaka. You know who could use him? Oh, my God. The Detroit Lions could use Mr. Porter Jr. Yeah, oh, good. My God. Don't you think so? This is what we're lacking.
0: Yeah, it's your biggest Achilles heel right now. But I think there are so many issues plaguing the Lions secondary that one player wouldn't change it.
1: At least he would be at least part of the puzzle, my friend.
0: I give you that.
1: Thanks for taking my call, buddy. Everybody, yes, go for your dreams. Thanks.
0: Appreciate you as always, Greg. 310-840-4910. If you're a Lions fan like Greg, you really do feel like Brad Holmes and company's had on their hands. I'll give you the explanation here again. I think things are so bleak. The outlook is so grim for Detroit's defense that adding one player to their secondary doesn't change things. Just my thought process. 310-840-4910 is the number. Let's go to Sydney out in South Carolina. I want to check in. What's up, Sid?
2: What's going on, my man? How are you?
0: I am good, man. Appreciate you chiming in with us tonight.
2: Man, happy to connect with you. Finally been

0: that looks good, and you put the numbers up and the comparisons up against Gonzalez and what's my man out in Seattle?
1: Witherspoon.
0: Yeah. And you look at Pro Bowls and All Pros, and you look at touchdowns allowed, and he's got numbers that are comparable to these guys. He does. He absolutely does. But I think there is something in the idea of evaluation of him that doesn't deed him as a $30 million a year kind of guy. $27 million is a good. That's a good deal. I understand, you know, the ins and outs of playing, and you know, you got to respect yourself and know your worth. But it sucks from both sides. I don't want him to play, get hurt, don't get the deal he deserves.
1: Right.
0: But I don't want us.
1: I think you bring up a good point in terms of the value and what he was asking for. So the reports were he wanted $30 million per. I think they came in at below 27. And I'm going to answer you all for you. I appreciate the call. Christian Gonzalez, top of the market at 33.7. Devon Witherspoon from the Seattle Seahawks is at $33 million. Denzel Ward at the Browns, $31.1 million. Like, when I look at some of the names that are in that $25 million per range market, J.C. Horn, he's not better than J.C. Horn. Pat Surtain making 24, he's not better than Pat Surtain. Deron Bland's making 22.5, he's damn sure better than Deron Bland. I feel like 27 fits. J.C. Horn just signed his extension last offseason and got 25 for 100, which, boop, boop, boop, boop, boop, boop, boop, boop, boop. It's $25 million per. There's no universe, and still the fans, I want to hear from you on this too. There's no universe in which J.C. Horn isn't better than Joey Porter. There's levels to this. He's a different – I think he's just a better football player. 310-840-4910 is the number. Let's go to Michael in Virginia. Michael, what's going on, man?
2: Hey, what's going on, man? What's going on? Hope all is well. Yeah, I got to agree with you. I'm a Ravens fan, and I'm not going to disagree with the slander on Marlon Humphrey. He is a bum. He's washed up now. The Ravens should have gone for Joey Porter Jr., you know, pay the in-division tax. You know, of course, Nate Wiggins, nobody's throwing
1: Nate Wiggins
2: over
1: is balling,
2: there on the other
1: though,
2: side.
1: Dude.
2: Yeah,
1: Wiggins
2: nobody's
1: is
2: throwing to him. They're not throwing at him, so they're throwing. Yeah. They're picking on Marlowe. They know he's washed up, and all he cares about is going on IG Live after all the games when he's gotten torched after every game. And act like he's doing something when he's not doing anything at all. He's getting dimes thrown over his head, getting mossed by Pickens and CD this past weekend. He's just getting cooked left and right every weekend. I always get stressed out watching 44 on the field because I know opposing QBs are going to throw at him. And I'm sorry I have to vent a little bit.
1: No, you're good, man.
2: I see that all the time, bro.
1: You are good, Mike. I appreciate you as always, doggy. Good to hear from you, man. 310-840-4910. We're going to enter the Westwood One Sports Night pressure cooker coming up in about 10 minutes or so. Give you the top four teams, players, coaches that are under the most pressure as we get geared up for week number four of the National Football League season. That gets underway later on tonight right here on Westwood One Sports. Steelers-Browns from Cleveland on Thursday Night Football to get week number four underway. The Steelers, as you know, going to have a little bit of a different look. They make a blockbuster move a couple of hours ago while we were on the air. The Steelers sending Joey Porter Jr. to the Dallas Cowboys in exchange for a 2028 second-round pick and then a conditional sixth-round pick. I want to continue to take your calls as we roll into the 2 a.m. hour, but coming up on the other side, let's do it, baby. Each and every Wednesday night on Westwood One Sports Night, we enter the pressure cooker. I'll tell you who's under the most pressure as we get geared up for week number four next.
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0: 49-10. Full transparency. If you were listening last night here to WrestleBunk Sports Night, I was going to say we had a cadence off, but like no one else participated. It was just me. And Oliver Denton, I realized how loud I was doing the Dak Prescott, yeah, here we go bit. Last night as I'm in my room, in full transparency, I was watching a little bit of the show back, listening to music. I cleaned up a little bit, did some laundry after the show. I didn't go to bed till like 6 o'clock this morning. But at some point in the night, sometimes I fall asleep to random Redskins games. And I fell asleep to a game that was actually not that long ago. It was back in like 2022. And I woke up to Dak Prescott doing the yeah, here we go. And then I was like, let me try this again. I think when I yell and do it, it takes the bassiness out of what I'm doing. I could do it in this tone right here. Yeah, here we go. Yeah? Better?
1: I mean, no. It's still loud. I mean, your neighbor is probably like,
0: yeah, here we go.
1: Wait,
0: there it is. Let me just clarify. That was the one I was looking for.
1: That was good. Were you doing this again after the show?
0: I was.
1: Like for no, literally just for the love of the game and for the hatred of your neighbor.
0: For the love of the, yeah, literally. Yeah, here we go. 310-840-4910. If you're a Cowboy fan out there on the line, you better judge this damn cadence. 310-840-4910. Cowboys fans, we'll get to you coming up here in a second. What I want to do right now is what we do each and every night. Here on Westwood, not each and every night, each and every Wednesday night here on Westwood One Sports Night, as we get you geared up for the upcoming week in the National Football League. We get you ready for the Westwood One Sports Night cooker. The top four players, coaches, teams that are under the most pressure as we get geared up for the next week of the NFL season.
2: Step into the pressure cooker. Ooh-wee. Whose feet are to the fire as we get ready for the week? Watch out. That's hot.
0: All righty. As we get geared up to enter the Westwood One Sports Night pressure cooker, top four players that have – top four players, coaches, teams that have the most pressure on them as we get geared up for week number four of the National Football League season. It's a list that you should be honored to make as far as I'm concerned. It's my thoughts sprinkled in with a little bit of the committee's thoughts. Who's the committee? I'll introduce him to you one day. Number four in the Westwood One Sports Night pressure cooker. I got a quarterback starting off this list, and it's not a quarterback that you're probably thinking of. I think Jameis Winston's got a considerable amount of pressure on him this week in particular, because the New York Giants just pulled the trigger on a deal to acquire former Vikings first-round pick J.J. McCarthy. And look, as I've said ever since Jameis came in for Jackson Dart in relief last weekend on Monday Night Football, I think Jameis with a full week of reps is going to look a hell of a lot better. Problem is, he got a full week of reps this past week, and offensively they didn't look much better. Mind you, they were playing in a torrential downpour, but it was the Tennessee Titans. Jameis Winston on Sunday, 14-22, 118 yards, he was sacked three times. So that's just not good enough, if we're being honest. I expect Jameis to look a lot sharper this week as the New York Giants play host to the frisky Arizona Cardinals. Leave it up to that Big Apple media group, those savages. They asked Jameis Winston, does he feel disrespected that the Giants brought in another signal caller?
3: Man, I feel challenged to get better every single day. I just think that's the makeup of who I am as a person. Always looking for ways to build on the positives and eliminate the negatives. And you hear me say this a lot, like, no matter the circumstances, conditions, or facts, like, my mind is on what my heart desires, and that's to be a Super Bowl winning quarterback.
0: I love Jameis. I feel bad for what's happening. I feel like there's, like, an insider job going on Jameis. Like, someone in that Giants organization wasn't originally on board.

0: with signing him to the 2-year extension to continue to be the backup. And I think that's showing right now. There's no way that 1 week of bad game film from a backup is going to make you think he's no longer good enough to be your backup. If that was the case, we would have been ran Marcus Mariota's ass out of Washington. That's just not how things work when it comes to the backup quarterback spot, man. It's not going to be perfect. There's a reason he is not a full-time starter. There are significant flaws, you know, considerable flaws that he's got to his game. And it's up to the Giants to be able to mask it. How do they mask it? They got to get the run game going. That's the biggest issue right now plaguing New York. But Jameis is under pressure because if he don't play well, he's probably going to get benched for J.J. McCarthy. Number three in the Westwood One Sports Night pressure cooker, under the most pressure, getting geared up for week number four. I got a team at number three. It's the Las Vegas Raiders, man. They're 3-0. Everyone's drinking the Kool-Aid. Several times every show I'm hitting the Raiders. I do it because I'm excited. I'm geeked up. Everyone should be excited about what's going on with the Raiders. The problem is they haven't played anybody yet to this point. Up until last week, where they knocked off the Saints, their defense forced a bunch of turnovers to end this football game, was able to force a couple of three and outs and slow down one of the most high-octane offenses in football. Why are they under pressure? They're at home playing the Kansas City Chiefs this weekend. You can't get blown out. That's the pressure. If you're the Raiders, you cannot get your ass whipped this weekend. One, because you've shown us that you're capable and competent because you've gotten off to this 3-0 start. And then two, you're at home. That environment should be electric. That environment should be rocking. They're 4.5-point underdogs via our friends at the DraftKings Sportsbook. Here was the vibe in the Raiders locker room Sunday after their big win over New Orleans.
1: Hey, guys, that's what resilience looks like, okay? That's you guys believing in each other, okay? Fighting until the very end. Say, so proud of you, so proud of the effort. All right, guys, hey. Hey, last thing here, guys. Listen, you're 3-0 because the type of people that you are, how hard you work, how much you care about each other, how important it is to you, okay? So let's dial it back in. We all know what's coming into our place, okay? All right, so let's get healthy, okay? Let's get the film right, okay? And let's just keep doing this. It's getting closer and closer together, all right, as we keep winning these tough games, all right? I'm so proud of you guys. All right, let's get down and thank the Lord.
2: Hey, like you said, man, it's a great win, but we got a fucking great team coming into town. We already know what it is, bro. It's the Kansas City Chiefs. Enjoy this tonight. Take care of your bodies, and we're on a war path to get what we want, man.
3: Keep love.
2: Love y'all, boys. Let's get it. Gang on me. Gang on 3. 1, 2, 3. Gang!
0: The last couple of years of this Raiders and Chiefs rivalry, so to speak, Raiders have caught some upsets in this one with a far inferior team. I think they're much better this time around. What I'm looking forward to this weekend, this Raiders pass rush through the first 3 weeks has been top three in the NFL in terms of pressure rate and pressure percentage. Can they get after Pat Mahomes and force some turnovers? If they can do that, they're going to be in this football game. I think that offensive line is 1,000% up for the challenge that George Karloftis, Chris Jones, Peter Woods and company, R. Mason Thomas, they're ready for it, man. They're ready for it. I don't know if I'd go out on a limb and pick the Raiders because of how high I am on Kansas City, but I expect this to be a ball game because if it's not, it's going to be a really bad look for the Raiders. They got a bunch of pressure on them. You cannot get blown out in this game coming up this weekend. Number two in the pressure cooker, I got Kyler Murray, man. Kevin O'Connell has coached 73 games since taking over as the Vikings head coach in 2022. Nobody has posted a worse single-game passing success rate than what Kyler did this past week at 15.6%. It was awful. But like I said in the Super Six-Pack with the Minnesota Vikings, their defense is championship caliber, good enough to where they can keep Minnesota afloat while Kyler in this offense gets back on track and figures things out. Here was Kyler post-game talking about the struggles that he's had in this offense at this point.
4: I mean, it's only week three. You know, it's only week three. That was my first game, realistically, you know, really. And again, like I said, 18 went down. I think we're going to get better each and every week. I think that's what our plan is. Obviously, like I said, today we didn't feel like we played our best game, but we're leaving with a win. It's the NFL. We're going to take those when we can. It's not easy to win in this league, so we're going to go back to work. We'll get better.
0: They have to get better. And I believe, honestly, that they will. I'm a believer in Kyler Murray and this Vikings team. I know this is my NFC representative in the Super Bowl. I The defense is balling out of control right now, and the offense is going to take some time. There was one kind of silver lining, a big picture takeaway that I take away from this past Sunday for the Minnesota Vikings. The fact that Kyler Murray in this football game, right, was able to push the football down the field vertically and hook up with baby three Jordan Addison a couple of different times. Like, that matters. Jordan Addison on the day, 5 catches, 90 yards and a touchdown, including a 41-yard touchdown. So that was Kyler pushing the football down the field. That's the element that he kind of unlocks with this offense, and that's why I was excited to see him in a Kevin O'Connell scheme, to give him the opportunities to push the football down the field and, more importantly, working off of play action. And I know they're dealing with injuries at running back as Jordan Mason tries to get healthy. Aaron Jones right now kind of taking the lion's share of the work. Maybe they should go out and try to acquire somebody via free agency or via trade. But, man, when it comes to Minnesota, it's fascinating. The last team in the pressure cooker, the Houston Texans, man. And when I talk about the Houston Texans, I got to be very specific when I get to Houston. It's really their offense. They play the Cowboys' defense this week. They got to get on track, or else they're never going to get on track. That is our Westwood One Sports Night pressure cooker. Final hour of power coming up on the other side. We'll continue to take your calls and react to the big-time breaking news tonight. The Cowboys trading for Steelers corner Joey Porter Jr. Does it get the Cowboys' defense over the hump? And are you surprised the Steelers actually pulled the trigger on the deal? Your call's next.
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1: Western One Sports Tonight, final hour of power. Feels good to be saying that on a Wednesday night. Well, technically it's Thursday morning. I got to get better at that. To the jackass on Facebook, by the way, now I'm going off on a tangent. There's this dude named Jeff Smith on Facebook that tweets at me, or excuse me, Facebooks me every single show. And he complains about, he says, you idiot, the show doesn't end at 3 a.m. Eastern time. Can this guy not tell time? Why is he on the radio? James Smith, I'm realizing after some deep reflection, you're right. Something I need to work on, pal. But don't be so mean. Don't be so mean. 310-840-4910. I actually responded to James Smith today. He says that he did the bit, Denton, where, yeah, man, the host on the local station, I mean, they clown you every single morning. He's calling out of Chicago. Chicago is one of the markets that calls this place the most. So, James Smith, stop being a hater. 310-840-4910. Final hour of power. And I was saying it during the break to the boys. We got a lot to get to here in this final hour of power. I want to get you up to speed with what's going on in the Major League Baseball playoffs. We had two wild card series wrap up tonight as the Padres and the Yankees advance. We had the big time trade out of the National Football League, which we're going to continue to talk about here in a second. Joey Porter Jr., now a member of the Dallas Cowboys. We had a really elite dog-ass performance in the landscape of the WNBA. I know you all don't care about that, but I do. It's been a hell of a night for Dallas. They acquired Joey Porter Jr. They also had Arike Ogunbowale go Kanye crazy. 45 points, 12 of 23 from the field as the Dallas Wings keep their season alive. They tie up their best of three first-round series with the Golden State Valkyries at one apiece. So super-duper excited to continue to follow the NBA postseason. Defensive Player of the Year, Angel Reese, in the Atlanta Dream. They sweep the Washington Mystics 2-0. And that is your WNBA update here. I do want to continue to get you up to speed with what is going on in the National Football League. Blockbuster trade happened tonight during Cubs and Padres. Joey Porter Jr. of the Pittsburgh Steelers, now a member of the Dallas Cowboys. Dallas sending a 2028 second-round pick to the Pittsburgh Steelers as well as a conditional sixth.

0: If you're just joining us here tonight, I had mixed thoughts about this deal. First blush, the Dallas Cowboys just got a hell of a lot better because Joey Porter Jr. can flat out ball. I think he's one of the best man-to-man corners in the NFL. Brother hadn't given up a touchdown since 2024. So Joey Porter Jr. can ball. It really bolsters Dallas' secondary, but I'm a realist, man. I really follow football. I don't just get up here and pop it. He doesn't help Dallas' defense. Let me rephrase that. He helps Dallas' defense. He doesn't fix Dallas' defense, which for my money looks just as bad as it did during 2025. The Dallas Cowboys are giving up the third most yards in the National Football League to running backs before contact. Last time I checked, you've invested far too much capital in that defensive front for this run defense to still be pitiful. Rayshon Gary, Quinnen Williams, LT over to Kenny Clark. Stand the hell up for yourself. Have some backbone. It's embarrassing, that stat, man. If there's one stat in the NFL that quantifies manhood and toughness, it's running back yards allowed before contact. That means these D linemen who are handsomely paid are getting thrown the hell out the club. I don't know how Joey Porter Jr. fixes that. My other thing is this, and I got two ways of looking at this. There's a half glass full approach. There's a glass half empty approach in terms of Dallas. I'm going to give you the glass half full approach first. I'm curious to see, with a lockdown man-to-man corner in Christian Parker's defense, how does that unlock the rest of the defense? How does that change what he's able to do schematically? How does that change how he deploys this defense week in and week out, snap in and snap out? Because think about where Christian Parker comes from, that Vic Fangio tree. Vic had him a lockdown corner in Philadelphia, and when he got him one, it really changed the trajectory of that defense. When they acquired Quinion Mitchell, Philadelphia took a massive step forward on that side of the football. They did, because you got one dude that can lock up one half of the field. So I think that's a positive for Dallas, no matter how you slice it. Does it fix the run defense? Hell no. Does it make you better against the pass? It should. Here's the glass half empty approach. And this is me being, keeping it real, man. Keeping it 8 more than 92 is all I know how to do. Author of authenticity. The reality is, man, as excited as I am for Cowboy fans, what's been the number one buzzword coming out of Frisco, Texas, in terms of what's plaguing this defense? What's been the number one word coming out of Frisco, Texas, in terms of what's plaguing that defense? Communication. If DeBama's in the room, that's been there since March, are struggling to pick up the communication in this defense, struggling to communicate with one another, down in and down out, snap in, snap out. Why does someone brand spanking new that don't speak the language, why do we expect him to come in and have an impact and have success? Don't you think that's ass backwards? Holla at me. 310-840-4910. That's the only thing that I look at this Cowboys trade and go, all right, now, what are we really doing here? Now, I get it. No matter who you brought in off the street, they were going to have that same barrier in terms of, hey, we got to get up to speed with the terminology. We got to get up to speed with what Christian Parker is asking from us, right? I get that. But you know what I immediately do? This is why every team has a practice squad. Yes, Dallas is dealing with attrition at corner. Elevate somebody from the practice squad. Why is he on the practice squad if you don't believe he's able to come up and help you on game day? Shouldn't be holding the spot. The Commanders do this. It annoys the hell out of me. Julian Good-Jones, the center on the damn Commanders practice squad, just been holding down the spot for years. Can't block me. But yet he holding down a practice squad spot. This is a lesson in development, Cowboy fans. Your depth isn't good enough at corner. It's not. 310-840-4910. I want to let you all in on this. Give me your reaction. Does this move make the Cowboys defense better? Does it get them over the hump? And then from Pittsburgh's perspective, are you surprised that they ultimately pulled the trigger? And do you think they got enough back in return for Joey Porter Jr.? 310-840-4910. Let's go to Eugene in Detroit hanging out. Eugene, what's going on?
1: Hey, good morning. I've just been listening to a few points that have been made. You know, they say Joey Porter might be top 12 defensive back in the league and shut down half the field. I heard a comment that you made about you know, the Lions secondary not being, you know, really that good. They got a lot of injuries. Mm-hmm. Kirby Joseph might be dead, and Brian Branch might not come back till the end of the year. Yeah. But what I'm saying, you know, locally here, the Lions have been in the mix for Porter Jr. for a week. Schefter reported other outlets that Brad Holmes was willing to give up a second and a third. And I just don't know what happened there. I know they got $32 million in cap space, but they want to pay their guys. But, you know, your window's closing here in Detroit. You got to go out and get a player like that and give yourself a chance. You can't just outscore everybody.
0: Yeah, look, it feels like that's their mentality. I agree with everything you're saying. You're spot on. I appreciate the call. In terms of why Detroit didn't pull the trigger, maybe it has something to do with them being, you know, reluctant to give him the contract. I don't know what's up with Dallas. And maybe we got to do some more digging on that in terms of, is he going to get paid right away from Dallas? Because that's the biggest reason why he hadn't been on the field, right? He wants that contract. Is Dallas going
2: Jordan
0: to give him
2: Schultz
0: the bag right away?
2: Says no.
0: Jordan Schultz says no?
2: Yeah, they said that they want to make him play. I think it was Schultz. I literally was scrolling it during.
0: Fascinated by that. Yeah. Okay. You, man, I don't know how that works. Here we go. It was Jordan Schultz. According to sources, the Cowboys will not be immediately extending Joey Porter Jr. Plan is to have him play and make an impact on a team that has Super Bowl aspirations in the NFC. Contract will take care of itself from there. Joey Porter Jr. gets a new, fresh start. Hold on, Denton. Now I have a problem. Now I have a problem. Where's your backbone, Joey? How the hell are you going to force your way out of Pittsburgh because you didn't get the contract, yet Dallas acquires you, and you're conceding on the contract? Why didn't you just get your ass on the field and play for the team that you know and play for the defense that you know, you jackass? That's stupid as hell to me.
2: Well, to be fair, he hasn't played yet.
0: He hasn't played yet, so we don't know if he's just going to play nice. But Denton, like, he's been raised in this organization, man.
2: Well, the back injury could be legit.
0: Oh. am I overreacting? Like,
2: there's clearly a disconnect between him and Pittsburgh. You know, something went sideways there to the point. And maybe, like, contract conversations are very unique in that it gets really weird sometimes. And something that might not seem like a large comment could end up being a catastrophe in discussions. Now, he was still around, so, like, I find it weird. His teammates,
0: maybe they had nothing nice to say.
2: His teammates went to bat for him.
0: Publicly.
2: So, like, Jalen Ramsey publicly came out here and swung for him. If that is, in fact, accurate, which, to be fair to Jordan Schultz and to just reporters in general, let's wait a little bit. I can't imagine that they make the trade and then immediately we're like, no, we're not going to give it and we're going to tell everybody. So I'm going to wait until everybody else corroborates that, just because that's a very interesting, and he's the only one that I think I've seen have that nugget. But yeah, that's weird. That's really weird, because you're not guaranteed to play well in Dallas, well enough for a contract. And you know this. I know this. Mm-hmm. If you don't get that big extension, it's like driving a car off the lot. The second that car goes off the lot, your price goes down tremendously. If you don't get that extension, your price goes down tremendously in the open market.
0: It's going to be fascinating to see how it plays out. I want to hear from Cowboy fans. I want to hear from Steeler fans. If you want to throw your nominee in the Westwood One Sports Night pressure cooker, you can do that as well. 310-840-4910. Lines are locked and loaded. If you're getting the busy signal, keep hitting us up, baby. Jason in Ohio. What's up, Jason?
3: Hey, Linnell. I think that Bengals are stupid because they can't drive corners for nothing. And they're going to let a good one go away on just a second-round pick, a fifth round.
0: Not super smart. You meant the Steelers, right?
3: Well, Steelers, but also the Bengals, because they cannot draft the corner.
0: You're thinking the Bengals should have scooped them up, is what you're saying.
3: Yeah.
0: I like me some Dax Hill now. I like Dax Hill. I like DJ Turner. They decent at corner. That's fascinating. I think Baltimore was the team in the division that made the most sense. But I just think that end division tax is just simply too steep for anyone within the North to be willing to pay. Mike is in Florida wanting to check in. Mike, what's up, man?
4: How you doing this morning?
0: Doing good.
4: You know, I've told Cowboy fans for years that their biggest problem is Jerry Jones wanting to be the GM and not just hiring a GM. You know, an owner, his thing is spending money. And letting a GM make deals. And, you know, I'm a Dolphin fan, so I just went through years with Chris Greer.
0: I'm sorry.
4: Yeah. Y'all so I know right. how that works. So, what do you feel like the Joey Porter deal is a good deal?
0: In terms of like Dallas's perspective, they needed a corner. So you go out and get him. I appreciate the call. They needed a corner, so yeah, I would go get him. As far as Pittsburgh is concerned, like I'm looking at them sideways. Like why did you let this homegrown talent? It'd be different if you didn't draft Joey Porter, dog. Like this is somebody that was drafted and then I don't want to hyperbolize. He was real life raised in this organization. His father is a franchise icon. So the fact that things got contentious and he ultimately was traded, like Denton was alluding to, we have no clue how nasty things got behind the scenes in terms of the Joey Porter contract negotiated. We don't know what was said. You know what I'm saying? They may have looked that man in the face. They may have looked that man in the face. They may have looked that man in the face and said, brother, you're terrible. You're horrible. We don't think you're worth anywhere near what you're asking for. And maybe that ruffled his feathers. I mean, I don't know. That's why I think I'm all about the dollar. And the NFL is all about the dollar, too. I guess people should be all about the dollar. Could you imagine if we got access to contract negotiations, like, on video? Like, if we were able to sit in on the Joey Porter Jr. contract negotiations. Oh, my gosh. You know how many eye rolls and sighs probably happened during the course of this negotiation? Keeping it close to home for me, I'd love to sit in on the Terry McLaurin negotiation from last year. When Jaden Daniels gets up to get paid, I'd love to sit in on that negotiation. I haven't gone through a contract negotiation yet in my career. So I can't speak to or speak from personal experience. But from talking to some of my peers in the industry that have gone through contract negotiations, it gets contentious. And in this industry, where there aren't millions of dollars to smooth things over when you say something messed up to somebody, in this industry in particular, things could go real, real south. A relationship that you thought was like peanut butter and jelly, sock in a shoe, can go south quickly if the right things aren't said. A little bit different at the scale of the NFL when you consider the cash is being thrown around. It's very easy to, here's $10 million to smooth over the fact that I said that you weren't worth anything to our organization. There you go. It's like water under the bridge. Money wins all wars, bro. 310-840-4910. Do you expect Joey Porter Jr. to turn around this Cowboys defense? And then did Pittsburgh get enough in return? 310-840-4910. Walter is in Atlanta. What's up, Walter?
5: Yeah, so, yeah, I just wanted to comment on you were talking about the Cowboys.
0: Yes, sir.
5: So I think that was a good move. They did need a more stable corner because I think Savon Revel got hurt, didn't he?
0: He did.
5: In the last game?
0: He did.
5: Yeah, so it'll like make Savon him better. Revel, yeah, he's good. But I think that, like you said, with the run game, until they're able to stop the run, especially up the middle, they're going to have trouble.
0: Yeah.
5: They're going to have trouble. But and I think I was talking to somebody. They were saying that on their last play, the play where Dak Prescott overthrew, was it Pickens?
0: Yeah.
5: Somebody said that, well, a friend of mine told me that when they went to the sideline, when they took the timeout, that Schottenheimer told them to to go for overtime. Now, I don't know if that's true,

0: But if it was,
1: we hashed that. You know what? I challenge you to do. I challenge you to go download the podcast of this show and go back and listen to last night. I broke it down better than anybody across the country will, because I think you're spot on in terms of what happened. I appreciate the call. It's so crazy because we sat up here last night and I put a fork in the Cowboys, man, and I did it not for fun. I did it for good reason. Now, full transparency. The last time I put a fork in a football team, somebody was going to say, last time I put a fork in something 20 minutes ago, the last time I put a fork in a football team was 2024. And it was with my own football team, the Washington Commanders, after they had lost at home to the Dallas Cowboys. I have put a fork in them. So hopefully the Cowboys suffer the same fate of the 24 Commanders after I stuck a fork in them. They go on a run and rip off a few wins, and next thing you know, they're in a conference championship. Hopefully, if you're a Dallas fan, that's how it goes for you. I highly doubt it, but I hope. 310-840-4910. If I'm a Cowboys fan, yes, this makes me better. Yes, this improves our defense. But as I continue to say, Tom, blue in the face, man, the number one issue plaguing the Cowboys defense isn't corner. It's the fact that you can't stop the run. So like the last caller said, like I've said several times here throughout the night, until you can figure that out, it's going to be more of the same defensively for Dallas. 310-840-4910. Do you think this move gets the Cowboys defense over the hump? Did Pittsburgh get enough in return? And then who are you putting in your pressure cooker? Who's under the most pressure as we get geared up for week number four of the National Football League season? Boss, calling out of Oakland. Boss, what's up, man?
2: Hey, what's up, youngest in charge? How you doing, champ?
1: Doing good, bro, man. How you doing?
2: Doing spectacular, man. About to go buy me this Maybach. But anyway, I'm proud of you, man, the way you be keeping it lit. It makes me actually focus. This is the second time I've ever called in my life. You keep it lit. And let's get right to it,
1: I
2: man.
1: I appreciate it, man.
2: You're welcome. The Cowboys, they had to do something. They just had to do something. I mean, you know, at this point, Cowboy fans are starting to hate the fact that they haven't done anything for 30 years. I'm in my early 40s, and thank God I'm not a Cowboy fan, right? Like, good Lord.
1: You wouldn't have seen a dang thing, brother.
2: You know, my son is 21 years old. He ain't never seen the Cowboys do nothing.
1: Sheesh. It's a harsh reality, brother. So y'all root for the Raiders, though, is what you're saying.
2: I'm a Raider fan without question. And for me, I'm so glad to see Pittsburgh give up a corner, because hopefully we'll see Pittsburgh down the line. Because one thing about Aaron Rodgers and McCarthy, they're going to figure out how to win. And I think Pittsburgh is banking on the fact that – I think they're banking on the fact that, hey, we'll just outscore you and we'll have TJ and the crew just get to the quarterback. Hey, we're in there. Because they can stop the run unlike the Cowboys. And what you said is the truth. I don't care who the Cowboys get in the back end. If we can keep gassing them for 5, 6, 7 yards a carry like your team, like the Redskins and the Eagles be doing them, who cares about throwing the ball against them?
1: Honestly, that's why I'm a little confused on why they made the move. But I understand it at the same time, like you said, they had to do something. Boss, I appreciate you, man. I got some others to get to. 310-840-4910. Did Boss just say he was about to buy this Maybach? Did that just like go over? I didn't really acknowledge it in the moment, but like, is that what he said? He says, but to buy a Maybach? Boss, hit us up on the YouTube chat. Take a picture of the Maybach. Or is you capping, brother? Playing, boss. I'm playing. 310-840-4910 is the number. I'll continue to run through your calls. Plus, we'll get you a preview of Thursday Night Football coming up on the other side. That is next here on Westwood One Sports Night.
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lot more to get to, as we got about a half hour left to go on the program here on Westwood One Sports Night. Linnell Willingham getting you up to 3 a.m. We're going to get back to the phones in terms of your thoughts on the blockbuster trade that we had tonight. Cowboys and Steelers agreeing on a deal that will send Joey Porter Jr. to Big D in exchange for a 2028 second-round pick and then a conditional sixth-round pick. So good on the Cowboys for not giving up a 2027 pick in this loaded 2027 draft coming up. But we'll take your calls on two things. One, does the deal actually make Dallas's defense better? Do you expect them to look drastically different? And then two, from Pittsburgh's perspective, did they get enough in return? Before we get to that, there was something I was hot on to start the show, but obviously we had all the updates in Major League Baseball, so we couldn't get to it. You know, Case Keenum felt like he was the story of week number three of the National Football League. His performance on Monday Night Football was one for the ages, turning back the clock, inspiring OGs out there across the country. Love it. Love seeing Case Keenum come off the bench and hoop the way that he did. The reality is, though, if you're a Bears fan, I'm going to give you a dose of real here. Author of Authenticity, keep it at 8 more than 92. Case Keenum, 24-34, 247 yards, 2 touchdowns. I told you all Monday night the thing that impressed me the most. His mastery and control at the line of scrimmage, routinely getting them into the correct play time in and time out. Like, that helped keep them ahead of the chains. His willingness to maneuver, his ability to maneuver within the pocket and stare down the barrel of the gun, knowing he's going to get hit and still deliver, all that stuff thrown with anticipation time, and that's great. Here's why I wouldn't start Case Keenum, though, in Chicago's game coming up this week. He limits Ben Johnson as a play caller. What do I mean by that? And Ben Johnson was pretty forthcoming about him not working with mobile quarterbacks, taking a dig at Jared Goff. But I think the mobility that Tyson Bagent has opens things up more for Chicago offensively and allows him to really do everything that they want to accomplish. The quarterback run game, when Case Keenum is in the fold, when Case Keenum's under center, it's non-existent. Tyson Bagent, one, earned this backup job coming out of camp. Only reason he didn't start was because he was in the concussion protocol and got cleared at the very last minute. Didn't get the reps during the week. Ben Johnson just felt like it was the responsible thing to let Case go out and play. The rest is history. But coming up this week for Chicago, taking on the New York Jets, you must start Tyson Bagent. You have to. He gives you the best chance to win. He gives you the most upside and, I think, allows Ben Johnson to actually get in his bag even further as a play caller and not call plays essentially with one hand tied behind his back due to Case Keenum's lack of mobility. So we'll see what ultimately happens coming up Sunday as the Jets and Bears lock horns. No Caleb Williams for the next 2 to 3 weeks. Could be longer than that for the Chicago Bears. That's the other thing, too, is like you want to win as many games as possible while Caleb's on the shelf, and I think Bagent gives you a better chance to do that. Speaking of winning, Thursday Night Football, week number 4 of the NFL, gets underway tonight. You can hear it right here on Westwood One Sports. Steelers, Browns, I think this is going to be a damn good football game to start an amazing week 4 slate. But here is the tough part and why I'm leaning one way in particular when it comes to this football game. The injury report for the Cleveland Browns, not good. They're going to be without 2/3 of their starting offensive line. No Elgton Jenkins, no Tevin Jenkins in this football game coming up against Pittsburgh later on tonight. And because of that, right, I really think life has already been difficult for Cleveland offensively. I think it's going to be even more difficult when you're trying to deal with this Pittsburgh front without arguably your two best interior offensive linemen. It is going to be a 1,000% uphill climb for the Cleveland Browns coming up tonight in this football game because of who they don't have. Derek Harmon, Keanu Benton, Cameron Hayward, those three on the interior for Pittsburgh defensively should wreak havoc coming up tonight because there is no Elgton Jenkins and there is no Tevin Jenkins. So that's going to be the key here. How does the depth of the Cleveland offensive line play? I don't have super high expectations for them. Pittsburgh.

0: run the football well once in the first 3 weeks. All you need is for it to happen once, though, to build momentum and to believe, hey, we can actually do this. And the fact that you did it against the Bengals, who has been one of the best defenses in football through 3 weeks, the fact that you did it against them, it says a hell of a lot, man. I think the Steelers are back. I am going to pick them to win later on tonight against Cleveland because Cleveland's missing two-fifths of their offensive line. I also think Pittsburgh's going to use this game to continue to build momentum off of what happened Sunday against Cincinnati. I expect a heavy dose of Jaylen Warren, who went for $127 on Sunday. And then what's most impressive, or what was most impressive from Pittsburgh on Sunday, with what they did offensively. Now that that run game is going and teams are having to respect it, Aaron Rodgers, with a good run game, has the potential to be the best play-action quarterback in football. He just does. Quick release, the way that he handles the ball and hiding it from the defense. Like, he has the chance to be the best play-action passer in football. It can't happen. They can't unlock that and reach their potential if they don't get the running game going. I want to see them continue to push the football vertically as well. You saw that this past weekend with him hooking up with Roman Wilson on a 38-yard touchdown. So, felt like last week against Cincy, Pittsburgh showed the world, hey, we here. 310-840-4910 is the number here on Westwood One Sports Tonight. Week number four of the National Football League season gets underway tonight. Steelers and Browns. The Steelers going to have a little bit of a different look. A couple hours ago, they made the move to get rid of Joey Porter Jr. It's been a pretty contentious contract negotiation throughout the course of the spring and the summer. It now rears its ugly head. The Pittsburgh Steelers send Joey Porter Jr. to the Dallas Cowboys in exchange for a 2028 second-round pick and a conditional sixth-round pick. From the Cowboys' perspective, does this move make Dallas significantly better on defense? And then from Pittsburgh's vantage point, one, are you surprised that they actually moved him, and did you get enough in return? 310-840-4910. Tracy is in Dallas wanting to check in. Tracy, what's going on?
1: Hey, Lanier, how you doing?
0: I'm doing good, man. Appreciate you chiming in.
1: All right. Yeah, I listen to you every time on the way home from work. But
0: appreciate you,
1: I wanted to chime in about it's not going to help the defense here in Dallas.
0: At least you're being honest, Tracy.
1: I'm being honest because there's no leadership on the defensive side. That's why they got rid of Michael Parsons when he spoke out about Eberflus, about the defense.
0: Yeah.
1: So the players are scared. So who's going to stand up and say something about the defense? And Schottenheimer is upgraded Jason Garrett. And then
0: you think that's a bar from Cowboys. You think Shoddy is an upgraded Jason Garrett?
1: Yeah, they one of the same. He's just a younger version.
0: Yeah, this is the whole thing, man. And this is what I want to hear from Cowboy fans. At least Jerry's being aggressive, but it's Jerry's fault that Christian Parker's coaching these boys in the first place. I'm telling you, if you were listening last night, man, I said I put a fork in Dallas after what Shoddy and them did on Sunday.
1: Yeah.
0: I said I'm done with them. Bill Belichick, Mike Tomlin, that's your next head coach. Shoddy is like damn Shaggy off of Scooby-Doo, man. Just a joke. Tracy, yeah. I appreciate you, bro, man. 310-840-4910 is the number. Let's go to Brian in Pittsburgh wanting to check in. What's going on, Brian? Let's go to Bill in PA. What up, Bill?
2: Hey. Yeah, evidently Joey Porter practiced 2 days.
0: Yes.
2: And then today he must have pulled the back thing, and evidently maybe that's what caused them.
0: Hold on. Hold on. If I'm not mistaken, I'm going to go to the Steelers. He was a full participant in practice today.
2: Yeah. Yeah.
0: He was a full participant. So here's, and we haven't even talked about this angle of it. Can I tell you what I think? I think the reason he practiced in full the last 2 days was for Dallas. I think the reason he practiced in full is because Pittsburgh looked at his ass and said, "We're not trading you unless you practice. We'll make you sit here and suffer. We're not trading you till you practice." And I think maybe that's why I practiced today. I continue to be surprised, though, that things got this contentious with two parties that seemingly, you know, have known each other for a while.
2: Yeah, and we didn't get enough for them, but, you know, what? I mean, we got rid of George Pickens for stupid stuff, too, so.

0: We're the new horns team for Dallas.
1: Here's the good thing, though, I'll say, though, about your mom, though, bro. I think that win on Sunday against Cincy was one of those maybe season starters in terms of, like, hey, that defense was humming, and you all and punched them in the face for the better part of 60 minutes. Now, if it wasn't for that muff punt, y'all probably don't win. But
0: we beat them last year with Burrow. We beat we lost to them when Flacco was the quarterback.
1: I know. That was that Thursday night game where he walked it all up and down the field. I remember. I got to let you run, buddy. Yeah, I appreciate the call. 310-840-4910 is the number. That honestly, wasn't that one of the crazier performances last year? That Thursday night game, good gracious. I mean, Flacco was in his duffy. I enjoyed watching him talk about that on Netflix this summer on a little quarterback series, just to see that moment, have his kids be there. Like, that is the good stuff, America. 310-840-4910. Monty is in Georgia. What's up, Monty? Let's go to Chance in Alabama. What's up, Chance?
2: Hey, man. Appreciate you taking the call.
1: Yes, sir. What's going on, buddy?
2: Well, anyways, a guy that has to step up, man, and just in time for my Buffalo Bills, Drake May, man. He looks like he is just floundering. He looks like he's drowning, man.
1: Yeah.
2: You know, he's making excuses about his shoulder, but Patriots are saying there's nothing wrong with his damn shoulder. It is just it's insane over there. I knew last year was a fluke with the easiest schedule that's been had in 50 years. The dude is just, I don't know what it is, man. He's got raw talent, but he's got to do something this week. And I don't think Dallas can do anything, man. They at best they'll be competitive for a wild card, that last wild card spot. The last few weeks of the year, they are just, I can't think of the word. They're
1: not good enough.
2: They screw everything up, man.
1: They're the can't get rights, Chance, is how I would describe them. Real quick before I let you run, you should be proud of your bunch. For y'all to be able to win while Josh totally vomited on himself on Sunday, that's impressive.
2: Five turnovers, and we still won, baby.
1: You still got it done, man. I appreciate you as always, Chance. 310-840-4910. Josh is in Dallas wanting to check in. Josh, what's up, man?
3: Hey, man. I'm a Seahawks fan. I live in Dallas, but I follow the Cowboys because I listen to 105.3 here.
1: Okay.
3: And what I've noticed is it's always just a bunch of hype before the season, and then we get some good pieces. And then it all falls apart because of management. And I feel bad for Cowboys fans, man. Seahawks, the owners, leave things alone. They let people coach. And I love the show, man. You're doing awesome. Glad to hear you out here, buddy. Take care.
1: Appreciate you, man. 310-840-4910. I ain't heard from Siobhan in a minute. Siobhan hit us up on YouTube and said, this is Siobhan. But how you buying Maybach at 2 in the morning? We got to get back to who was that, boss? From Oakland that called in and said he was buying a Maybach. It just casually dropped it. I'm buying a Maybach right now. Hold on. Now, technically, when the ball's called, I was in this 2 a.m. hour. Technically, he's in Cali. So what time is it in Cali at 2 a.m.? That means it's what? Midnight? 11 p.m.?
4: Yeah,
1: he ain't buying no Maybach at 11 p.m.
4: Midnight. I don't know. I feel like a Maybach might be a car where you might be able to purchase it. Outside of regular 9 to 5 hours.
1: I would actually, you know what, then I would go out on a limb and assume that if there's any car you could purchase after hours, a Maybach is one. It was a subtle flex. And boss, if you're still listening, I ain't saying you capping now. I'm just saying that you just caught me off guard. Slight flex.
4: He might be capping.
1: I mean, I'm gonna give him the benefit of the doubt. I love his accent, if I'm being honest. He is so Compton, Cali through and through. He sounds like Nipsey Hussle when he talk, man. I love when boss called. I can't lie. Boss has turned into one of my favorites. 310-840-4910. Lucas is in Cali. What's up, Lucas? Let's go to Corey in Baltimore to wrap things up on the phones.
5: What up, big dog?
1: What's going on, man?
5: So everybody's focusing on whether it's going to help them out or not. My thing is, man, like, what's the real dealings behind this? Because my calculations, you ain't trade him for no draft picks for the upcoming season.

0: either. The season after that, them two diabolical old men remind me of the two men in the balcony on the Muppets, man. What are they trying to come up with? Now, you traded George Pickens for some peanuts. Now you got him for some peanuts. You know, I'm a real big person on contracts, man. Yeah. So after his fourth season? Mm-hmm. Ain't this his fourth season? So the mm-hmm. second round pick, are you eligible for?
1: Was Joe? Yeah, you are. You are. You are. Look, for him to be fighting for the deal right now, he's in his rights to do it for sure.
0: But you know what, though? I'm not even gonna lie. One year, Pittsburgh played down Baltimore, and him and his dad was down at Cheesecake Factory down the harbor.
1: Okay.
0: His dad is very outspoken. Very
1: oh, I
0: outspoken.
1: Know, which is why.
0: So I wouldn't be surprised
1: if he
0: don't have some dealings within that contract.
1: Corey, I've been tiptoeing around it for the last couple months, brother, on this one. You hitting on it. Because, Joey Porter Sr., we know how his brother's cutthroat.
0: Man,
1: so I can imagine things got very testy during the negotiations.
0: Yes, sir.
1: I done blew out the clock, yes, Corey, so I got to let you run. Appreciate you, as always, man. I'll hear from you on the weekends. 310-840-4910. We'll wrap up the show the same way we do each and every night. I got Denton Day puts the show to bed. What do you got for us tonight?
2: A very strange hobby for a former Steelers coach. It's next.
3: Three games into the season, the contenders are beginning to separate themselves from the pretenders in the NFL. Who will keep rolling in week four? And who can turn their season around? Westwood One Sports.
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0: 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Here's Linnell Willingham.
1: One final segment here on Westwood One Sports Night. What a show it's been. A lot of news. Yankees and Padres advancing in the Major League Baseball postseason. We had a 45-point performance from Arike Ogunbowale of the Dallas Wings. They tie their series up with the Valkyries. You saw the Dream get past the Mystics. And then we had the blockbuster trade of Joey Porter Jr. to the Dallas Cowboys. A lot to get to. We covered it all for you. Appreciate you all being here. Now we tell you goodbye the same way we do each and every night. I got Denton Day puts the show to bed. We got another good one.
2: Yeah, we do. So today we learned of a new hobby that Mike Tomlin had while he was coaching the Pittsburgh Steelers. He unveiled episode one, because this is a multi-episode extravaganza, that he is a very avid Minecraft player, and that Mike Tomlin for the past 12 years has a world in Minecraft where he has effectively built a variation of Pittsburgh. Aquariums, ball fields, high-rise apartments, everything under the sun that a city has, it's built around water, that he explains. We don't have time for audio, but if you check out his YouTube page, you'll find a 19-minute video of him showcasing a portion of his Minecraft world. And you scoff at this because you weren't a Minecraft player. I feel like you would shove Minecraft players in the lockers. Meanwhile, me over here, I was playing some Minecraft when I was in high school. We play Call of Duty until 2 a.m. and then jump on Minecraft for the final 45 minutes. It's called recovery right there. But I love it. I mean, we built an Olympic stadium when I was playing Minecraft. So to see that Mike Tomlin, one of us, granted, I haven't played Minecraft in almost 15 years, but still, once a Minecrafter, always a Minecrafter.
1: Are you familiar with the new sensation Roblox?
2: Not really. I don't really game much anymore.
1: I know all, like, my niece and nephew, all, like, they're, like, big on, like, the Roblox scene. And, like, they have, like, Robux. And, like, it's almost, you remember the chokehold that Fortnite had people in? Roblox is a similar thing. Yeah, so do I. Fortnite at its like peak, I mean, it was nothing better. I mean, it was amazing. It's a free game. Minecraft is like that too. Is Minecraft free?
2: No, it was never free. It got super corporate though, to where, like, you know, they had movies made about it.
1: Are they add-ons to
2: it? All those things. It was like a, I don't even know if there's a disc for it. I bought it with a, whatever they called, gamer points, I think, for Xbox. I don't know.
1: Game Pass.
2: Was.

0: Yeah, this was. I appreciate that you think that I was around for Game Pass. This is well before that was a thing.
1: Damn, so when.
0: He, like, breaks the world down, Mike Tomlin does. He, like, breaks his Minecraft world down as if he is reviewing film. It's actually, like, insane to just. Like, he put a lot of thought into a fake world on Minecraft. He's literally talking about the floor layout of a high-rise apartment.
1: Real quick, as I don't want to see how fast I can scroll, I didn't want to bury the lead. His record in the postseason with the Steelers since doing the Minecraft thing, no Super Bowl wins, no Super Bowl trips, 3-9 in the postseason since Minecraft started. Just saying. Steelers fans,
0: yeah,
1: I'd be upset at that.
0: Omar Khan.
1: All right, man. I'm back with you guys on the weekend, 7 to 11 p.m. for College Saturday Now. Appreciate you all. See you soon.
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0: Good morning. It is the Drake Toll Show on Westwood One Sports and the Westwood One Sports app. Drake Toll with you from the Savannah Bananas organization, locked on Big 12 and right here on Westwood One Sports. He's Pete Souza, ESPN play-by-play. Addie Bates produces. Laura Jimenez runs the board, and Jerry Jones makes the trades. Yeah. Yeah. Joey Porter Jr. is headed for the Pittsburgh Steelers to the Dallas Cowboys, and America's team bolsters the defense. Does this transform the Cowboys into a contender? 310-840-4910. Let me give you some context. The Dallas Cowboys just brought in a 6'2", 193-pound monster. You can make an argument that Joey Porter Jr., the cornerback for the Pittsburgh Steelers, is a top three corner in the National Football League, and it is consensus he is a top 10 corner in the National Football League, and now he's a Dallas Cowboy in exchange for a sixth-round pick in 2027 and a second-round pick in 2028. He allowed a 55.9 passer rating, third lowest in the NFL, at a 47.8% reception rate when targeted. Zero receiving touchdowns surrendered in the 2025 regular season. He is routinely assigned. If Ja'Marr Chase is on the field, he's guarding him. If Puka Nacua is on the field, he is guarding him. If Jaxon Smith-Njigba is on the field, he is guarding him. The Cowboys just got a stud. And Jerry Jones, who doesn't often make moves, is now proving that when he says, I'm ready to win and I'm ready to win before I die, this is case in point. Good morning, Pete.
1: Good morning, Drake. This is an absolute home run. There's absolutely no question about it. You touched on all the aspects, too, that make it a home run. On the field and a couple more off of it, right? He remains on his rookie deal. He doesn't want to sign an imminent contract extension with the Cowboys, which he wanted to do in Pittsburgh. Yep. You brought up, you know, the shutdown corner, the lockdown corner. That is very real. It reminds me of, you know, when Deion Sanders was on the Atlanta Falcons, and the stories were, you know, they would be in a meeting room, and Jerry Glanville, a defensive-minded coach, would run a lot of those meetings, and Deion would be falling asleep, and Jerry Glanville would be like, yo, wake up, dude. Come on. Like, we need you to see this. And Prime would be like, hey, coach, I got one guy. Like, and like, that's it. Like, and what that one guy that you totally take away does for your defense, and Christian Parker, a guy who likes to disguise coverage as a guy who likes to blitz, but really hasn't been able to, a guy who is managing the Cowboys defense, or a Cowboys defense that has been the worst in the NFL since that Micah Parsons trade. You can put lipstick all over the pig, right? With all the new additions and all, you know, the things that we're doing to prepare for the future defensively, your defense sucks, right? And has since you made that trade. On paper and off the field, as far as morale is concerned for the team and the fans. This changes so much of that, Drake. It infuses life and confidence and esteem into everybody off the field, but most importantly on the field. You eliminate a team's best receiver, and you give your defensive coordinator an opportunity to rush with four, which is what most of the prominent defenses in the NFL are doing now. That's kind of like the flavor of the month strategically. But you also add to, you know, like if you had signed a cornerback just to get another body in your cornerback room, like that had to happen.
0: Right.
1: You just decided to make a trade for one of the best in the league. And, you know, you give up a seventh rounder, this year, and then a second rounder, which is big, in 2028. But I think it's a great deal. And the Cowboys have enough on the roster to justify this deal.
0: So immediately the Cowboys become Pittsburgh Steelers South. And
1: yeah.
0: The examples would be George Pickens, who's a former Steeler, Broderick Jones, who came in August, former Steeler, and now Joey Porter Jr. And if I'm a fan, the first thing I'm asking is, okay, if the Steelers have a lockdown corner, a top three guy in the National Football League who hasn't played this year because of a mysterious back injury and he held out during training camp, and then I start thinking about, oh, well, George Pickens, when we brought him in from Pittsburgh, it's because he was a head case and they couldn't deal with him anymore, and so Dallas was this rehabilitation stint for George Pickens. Who is this Joey Porter Jr., and how bad is his character? Like that, I think that's where I'm prone to go with great player who can't make things work with the franchise. it must be the player's fault. So I did some digging into this because that's where my mind went with George Pickens.
1: Yeah, and most that's pretty good. It's like that morbid curiosity. I'm with you.
0: Yeah, well, most of the country with George Pickens when he left Pittsburgh to go to Dallas, like, oh, well, of course he's going to leave Pittsburgh. He's a terrible human being and everybody hates him. Come to find out, wasn't really the case. And most Cowboys would give raving reviews about George Pickens, who is going to be a Cowboy, I think, long term. For Joey Porter Jr., and maybe, Pete, this comes with any time a guy's holding out or when there's this mysterious, well, he's not playing, but he's not that injured. Those conversations have been brought up around Joey Porter Jr. here recently, but I want you to listen. Here's the reprieve I want to give Cowboys fans that are thinking, oh, this is kind of a weird situation. I mean, what was going on behind the scenes? Here is Joey Porter Jr. a few weeks ago answering the questions at training camp. How were contract talks going at the time, Joey?
2: It's been tough, not going to lie. It's my first go around this, and but, I mean, it's been also great because I have all my guys with me, all the coaches and players really are on my side. I understand everything about the business side of things, so it's not really too much to go about it, but, you know, it's been a little bit tough, but at the end of the day, it is what it is.
0: Pete, I want to stop there. Does that sound like a jackass?
1: No, it sounds like somebody who's traditionally frustrated. Like, that is...
0: sad, almost sad.
1: Yeah, it sounds deflated. It sounds like someone who is looking for their partner to meet them halfway and make the commitment that they're making, and their partner's not willing to do it. Mm-hmm. And that leads to resentment, which maybe sort of leads into or sort of clears up that mystery injury. You know, you and I both talked about this morning before we got online here. We are not doctors. We are not in those training rooms. We can't say there is not an injury, but you can say the timing has been interesting, right, with the fact that he's missed this time and that he's been basically almost going through a contract holdout or big-time dispute. But no, he sounds like a guy who feels like he is not getting what he's worth, and he sounds discouraged by that.
0: So he mentioned how his teammates had rallied behind him, and they had his back in this. And my thought is, all right, do we have any examples of that? Is this just a dude blowing hot air up our skirts, or is this real? Pittsburgh Steelers teammates are behind Joey Porter Jr., and they were rooting for him and not the franchise in these talks. Turns out that's the exact case. Even Cam Hayward was asked about contract talks around Joey Porter Jr., the franchise tag. Here's specifically what Hayward had to say in the context of Porter Jr. and the possibility a few weeks ago of the Steelers utilizing a franchise tag.
3: Stupid. It hampers players. Why should any team be able to take advantage of a player for 1 year? It's used in negotiations. And I think between the player options, the franchise tags, the way we

0: they control rookies, I think it's kind of backwards.
1: So here's what I know, based on what Joey Porter Jr. has told me, based on what his teammates have told me, and based on the stats and analytics. The Dallas Cowboys just got a top-end corner in the National Football League and pulled him from a bad situation. Not a good player from a, not a bad apple from a good situation, but a great player from a bad situation. This is a total win for the Dallas Cowboys.
2: Yeah, it's funny, too. I was out in Pittsburgh. I was really at the Steelers training facility on Friday because for ESPN, I had the Pitt Panthers game last week. And you go out to the facility, and Coach Pat Narduzzi takes us out, Pitt's coach, takes us out on this terrace where you can see the Pittsburgh Steelers practicing. They were going through, I think it was Friday, so maybe their walkthrough for their game against Cincinnati this Sunday. And, you know, Joey Porter Jr. was out there. And to my memory, Pat Narduzzi pointed him out and had, like, real fond things to say about him. I feel like that passed, like, the test somewhat. You know what I mean? Like, it wasn't like, because Coach Narduzzi had us on that terrace, and he was being awfully transparent about other things and other people out there. But he said favorable things about Joey Porter Jr. And, you know, that was, it's not like he wasn't there, right? Like, he was absent or like he was holding out physically. I don't think he brought, like, bad vibes around the team. Right? We would have heard more about that. I think we would have. Either that or maybe the beat writers out there aren't covering it the way they're supposed to. But no, man, this is a, I think this is a great deal for the Cowboys. I really do. And it's, you know, I appreciate the fact that it's a guy in the prime of his career. He's not even out of his rookie deal yet. Right. And he pairs with Deron Bland on the other side of the field, who has been one of the very bright spots of a dark Cowboys defense and secondary this year, you know, marred by injury. You got guys on injured reserve. Who was it? Kobe Durant and Revel also, they've been dealing with injuries. Jalen Thompson just went on the IR. That's who it is. So, like, they are depleted, man. They're 30th in total defense with no interceptions through three games. I mean, that sucks. And what's more is you do have to give Jerry credit and Stephen Jones credit because this is an absolute need. This is an absolute need, and if they want to compete this year, they have to fix it, and they got ahead of it.
1: I'm glad you went there. So the Cowboys defensively this year, 31st in the NFL against the run, allowing 180 yards per game and 5 yards per carry. They've allowed 387 total yards per game. That's 30th in the NFL, as you mentioned. They have 3 sacks and 0 interceptions through 3 games in 2026. The defense that people said just needs to be average for the Cowboys to be good has not been close to average. And now Jerry Jones, realizing that need, has put his money where his mouth is. And after off-season talk about, oh, trades, I might make a try, I'm ready, I could do it. This is the biggest move the Cowboys have made since Amari Cooper in 2018. Jerry doesn't do this anymore.
2: Wow.
1: Jerry doesn't make, I mean, can you think off the top of your head of another move since 2000, because there's not one, so I'm going to save you here. There is not a move since 2018 where the Cowboys have traded to get a name like Joey Porter Jr. And you could go back to the hall of players that turned into Emmitt Smith. Was it the Herschel Walker trade in 89? It was kind of blockbuster. Charles Haley, 1992. Like, I can't find a modern example. A draft day, I think he traded to get Dez Bryant. But Amari Cooper is the only example in the last two decades of Jerry doing something like this. And you could argue that the Cooper trade was fine for the Cowboys and ended up being, you know, middle of the road, nothing that blew you away. But this is proof that Jerry is ready to move. And Jerry said it this week, 105.3 The Fan, one of our affiliates. He went on the show and was specifically asked on Tuesday about Joey Porter Jr. Jerry, are you talking to the guy?
3: I'd just say we're right on top of it. We're very aware of the moving parts out here. We should be. This is a time when you really can have discussions and they could be productive.
4: Jared, did you think
3: the question is not specifically to the player you just mentioned or referring to situation? Trying to avoid tampering here, folks.
1: I love it. He cuts off the radio host. It's like, I'm trying to build a time frame. Can everybody just give me a second here? It's incredible. That's Jerry. Jones and a different, this is a different version of Jerry Jones, Pete, who we haven't seen, that, you know, fans are always beating down the door to make a trade, make a move, do something sexy, and Jerry refuses. He's right in the middle of this.
2: Well, it's funny, you know, a lot of times they say, like, in life, like, I can even look at my own situation, and it's all good. It's all unicorns and rainbows now. But there was a time in my life where, like, I had to get sober because I was broken down. Like, I had hit a bottom, right? And so you have to make a huge decision and a huge change, which is hard. The Cowboys defense, and now 15 years later, by the way, still sober, life is good. If only this trade could behoove the Cowboys like that, right? Let's hope so, Cowboys fans. But you have hit a bottom here defensively. You're the worst team in the NFL defensively. Yet you have this reputation as being one of the most adored teams on the planet. And you just can't put one foot in front of the other on defense. So you hit bottom and you're forced. Like you said, the Cowboys do not do this. They don't. But hitting rock bottom has forced them to make a move. And a lot of times, rock bottom comes right before the brilliance. And, like, it really forces you to get introspective. It forces you to make a change. It forces you to go outside of your comfort zone and do things differently. And that's what you can look at this trade. Like myself making a huge life change. Like somebody that's 400 pounds. And wants to do something, maybe they get gastric bypass surgery, whatever kind of action they take to change their life and give themselves an opportunity of better living. That's what the Cowboys did, but they had to hit absolute bottom first. And that game against even that long completion, right, against the Ravens with 1 second left on the clock by the time Lamar got the timeout, like that was embarrassing. Like, there was nobody in that secondary to understand what was going on. To one, either not down the guy by touching him when he was on the ground, right? Like, give it 5 seconds till the clock expires. Then you can go ahead and touch him. Or just, like, playing the proper defense. And you know, Porter allows the Cowboys to do this. This isn't just like getting one guy. It's like getting several because of the great impact he makes all over your defense. And it's also another funny thing. Like, you and I can go to our Big 12 roots in college football. It's like, you know, Oklahoma State losing that game to Tulsa really set them up to win against Oregon and on and on. And here they are, one of the most exciting teams in college football right now.
1: Yeah, yeah.
2: You know, if they didn't lose to Oregon, they may not have found that recalibration moment. And the Cowboys losing to the Ravens in the fashion that they did, I think just expedites any kind of trade like this and forces you to get real and look in the mirror and make a change. They have done that. Jerry's side of the street is clean as far as doing everything he can to put these guys in position to win a title.
1: We got to move quick here, pushing a break, but we always have time for Myron in Dallas. Myron, good morning. You're on the Drake Toll Show. Welcome back, my friend. What do you
2: Myron,
1: think about this
2: what
1: trade?
2: Up?
5: Cheers. What up, guys? Hey, I agree with a lot of the things that you guys have stated about Joey Porter. He's definitely what I call a dog, and that's going to help the defense. But the real issue and problem is you can't give up 4.5, 5.7 yards a carry. And that falls on our defensive line. That falls specifically on people like Gary, who we brought in to be that run stopper there on the edges. Our defensive ends and our defensive line is where our real issue is. And until we stop that, I really don't think that Joey Porter is going to have the impact that he can, because we're not going to be able to stop the run. If we don't do that, then why would the team need to pass?
2: Myron, real quick, I do think that a guy that can take another receiver out on an island and totally eliminates him, you know, gives Christian Parker the opportunity to put more of those other dogs closer to the line of scrimmage and give guys like Rashawn Gary help up front. At least that's the idea, right? It does give you
5: yes,
2: that freedom.
5: I can see that, but here's the thing, too, that a lot of people aren't really looking at. When you look at the defense that he's playing, okay, and you take the guy that we got from the Jets, sure, he played that defense in college. He played that position in college, but how long ago has that been? You guys are up in age. You know that how that works. You can have been granted something 5 years ago, and 6 years later, you're not as good at it anymore. And I think that that's where the issue is with him. But again, I agree with a lot of things that you guys said, but I don't believe that the issue is communication.

0: be honest yep. with you. Because when you really look at defenses, especially if you play before, a cover three is a cover three, a cover two is a cover two. There, that, especially when you make it to the NFL, you, if you play cornerback all through college, you know what a cover three is. You know what your assignment is in that position. I just think that, give Christian Parker a little time because honestly, if you look at the defensive coordinators that we praise today, like McDonald over there, and the Ravens guys, if you look at their my guy down in Houston, if you look at their first year in the league, they're going to pretty much their first three games, you'll see that there's not too much difference as far as Christian Parker and what success that he's having currently now. I really think just give him a couple of years there. He'll get that defense straight. But I really think Shotty has too much on his plate. He's trying to be the head coach and the offensive coordinator. And I think that that game with the Ravens showed that because he was in the mindset of being a head coach and then flipping into the mindset of being a coordinator, and then he just got confused.
1: Yeah.
0: That's
1: appreciate
0: my take on it, and I'll shoot back.
2: Yeah,
1: Myron,
2: appreciate
1: the phone call, always. And look, Pete, we are pushing a break here, but I want to respond to what Myron said right there, and I want to get to this. Did the Dallas Cowboys make the wrong trade? We've got Thursday night football tonight, college football, a juicy slate on Saturday, and all of it right here today. But did the Cowboys make the wrong trade next on the Drake Toll Show?
3: Aaron Rodgers and Deshaun Watson have their teams off to surprising 2-1 starts. It's an AFC North showdown on Thursday Night Football. 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

0: Open Jeopardy! I was wrong. I'm not often able to go there, Pete, but I did after a little self-reflection in our break, I was wrong. Quinnen Williams, man. Talk about blockbuster trades. That's a new era year. Of Jerry Jones.
1: Yeah, okay.
0: Quinnen Williams is another great example of this. I went
1: almost
0: back to
1: exactly a year ago.
0: Yeah, Amari Cooper was the last one I could find. Quinnen Williams is another great example. And I think that's what we just had a phone call. Myron in Dallas said he wants defense, but he wants it in the trenches. He wants somewhere in the box. He wants to build on that for the Dallas Cowboys. And that man, now Schottenheimer's doing too much. He can't be the OC and the head coach. And I'd like to push back on a little bit of that, Pete, if we can. It's Westwood One Sports at the Westwood One Sports app. But I want to toss it to you. Did the Cowboys make the wrong trade by bringing in cornerback Joey Porter Jr.? Should this have been a Max Crosby instead?
1: No, not at all. First of all, I mean, I don't want to be – what head coach is it? One head coach is like, we'll never talk about, like, pontifications, you know? Well, that's that's not likely. Like, you know, that's impossible. You're living in an alternate universe. I really don't think that Max Crosby was available, especially with the way the Raiders are playing early in the year. I don't think he was on the table. So would it be nice to have been able to deal for a guy like Max Crosby? Yes. And does the fact that he gets after the passer really improve the quality of that defense? Yes. But there's also, like I mentioned to Myron before the break, there's nothing better than having a lockdown corner. Like, I'm not talking about a cornerback to add depth. I'm talking about a guy who, you mentioned the numbers, like, is the top cornerback statistically in the NFL last year. Like, coming off a monster season. Did not give up one touchdown. I mean, really had guys locked down on the other side of the defense, freeing up 10 other guys to do 10 other things. And that's what this does for the running game, too. It allows you to put a Caleb Downs in the box. And Caleb Downs is a dog. Like, you can sort of take full advantage of his ability to play close to the line of scrimmage. And you can move your linebackers up. You can take more chances. Blitzing now, it really opens things up for Christian Parker. It not only makes the defense better, but it gives Christian Parker freedom to do other things. And on a defense where I was sitting here 2 days ago talking about the fact that, like, they have got

0: to increase their ability to generate turnovers. They've got to increase their ability to generate sacks. On his own accord, you won't see Joey Porter racing in there and sacking the quarterback. But you will see more sacks now, and you will see more turnovers. And just because it's not Joey Porter Jr. in the jersey that is making those happen doesn't mean it's not him that's doing it.
1: You know, on the point of Brian Schottenheimer, who's calling plays, doing too much for the Dallas Cowboys and needing to offload some of that workload with this reason that he got distracted at the end of the game in Brazil and time management wasn't there. I had a conversation with Gary Patterson, Hall of Fame coach, TCU legend, now the defensive coordinator at USC, said that when he was at TCU, he called every single play on defense, everyone. All right, why? I mean, you're the head coach. It's got to be a distraction. Of course it's a distraction, but at the end of the game, 50% of that contest I was directly responsible for. I don't walk in and yell at the defensive coordinator. I don't walk in and scream at the linebackers coach and say, you didn't do your job. You didn't call this right. You got lazy because it was on me. It was me, and I can control me. It's like, yeah, it's a pretty good point. That's a really, let's shrink the game. And I think that's what Brian Schottenheimer does. I don't know if I have a problem with that. I don't think I don't have a problem with that with Schottenheimer's control over the Cowboys at all. And I think Myron is in the same place a lot of Cowboys fans are, trying to find something and pin it on something. This is a step in the right direction, and I'm asking the right questions. I'm poking the holes, trying to, in Brian Schottenheimer, and not, you know, alleviating him from, you know, exonerating him from, you know, backlash in where the Cowboys are right now. But this move, I think I only see positives this morning.
0: You ever have something, and we love everybody at Westwood One, right, that supports the Drake Toll Show. But did you ever do a segment, and then in the afternoon, you see that segment by like our team, who we love, and this matters so much, how they clip the segments and put them up online, right? Okay. I have my own show that I do aside from this, right? Pete Souza Show. And sometimes when I feel lazy, I'll do a segment. And like yesterday, I did an interview with our friend Cam Stewart about Baylor and how bad they are. Okay. And just how nobody goes to the games. But I didn't want it to be that pointed. I like people at Baylor. I'm not that guy. And later on in the day, I told the people at the network where I do my show, hey, just put a thumbnail on it and put it up. And the thumbnail said like bare bottom. And it was basically like, you know, why Baylor sucks so bad that they can't get anybody to go to games. They just had a huge win against Colorado. And I see that before I get in the shower after working out. And I'm like, that's on me. Like, that's on me. Like, I didn't call that play. Like, I knew to say something. Hey, don't make it that. Because I have friends in the athletic department. I know the athletic director. I know coaches over there. And that's not who I am. That's not what that segment said. And the same thing has to go with a lot of these coaches, right? And coordinators. It's like you sit there and you watch your product become bastardized. And it's like, I know how to do this. Why? I need to do this. And that's where Brian Schottenheimer ends up, you know, maybe spreading himself too thin. And that goes back to the Gary Patterson thing, which is totally illuminating. I did not know that he called all the defenses at TCU. And like, That's sometimes just how you gotta roll. And I understand why you have a situation with Schottenheimer that maybe it feels like he's doing too much, but he's not. He's being the head coach. And that's what a head coach does. I'm curious what you think about that. Have you ever had that happen to you, though, where you're like, oh, I probably should have. I should have curated that maybe from soup to nuts and not passed it off somewhere.
1: Yeah, I think if you're the head coach of the Cowboys, especially, I mean, not to say that there's not a world of delegation out there. Don't burn yourself, friend. Don't burn yourself out. But man, if you're the head coach of the Dallas Cowboys and you can control half the game, I think that's in a franchise where every other coach gets fired or the fan base turns on them within a year and a half. I think you go ahead and control the controllables here if you're Brian Schottenheimer. And he is. It's Westwood One Sports, the Westwood One Sports app. You're listening to the Drake Toll Show. Pete Souza co-hosting. Addie Bates produces. Laura Jimenez runs the board. Tonight, Thursday night football, we get the Cleveland Browns and the Pittsburgh Steelers in Cleveland. Pete, we got 3 minutes for a break here. Let's hit on this one. I'm gonna drop this bomb on you and then leave it. I'm going to drop this bomb on you, shut the door, lock it. The Cleveland Browns are going to win this game.
0: Very possible. Very possible. Okay. I am not trying to pour water on what should be a fun night, but I'm also, I just want to declare, like, I'm not

0: I bet they both play kind of gross, especially because it's Thursday night. I like the Browns and the under, and that's sort of where I stand on this right now. I will watch the game from start to finish, mm-hmm. but I'm also getting my expectations aligned with reality.
1: You like the under at 40.5?
0: Yes.
1: Oh, that's so gross. I mean, understandable, but incredibly gross. No, it moved. It opened at 40.5. It's at 38.5 now.
0: Wow.
1: Oh.
0: Wow.
1: Oh. America loves the under. It's Deshaun Watson against Aaron Rodgers tonight on a Thursday night on Prime. 8:15 is kickoff. Pittsburgh's favored by 2.5 at Cleveland. There is an air in Cleveland around football after last week. You could the crowd chanting Deshaun Watson's name as excited as they were about Deshaun Watson, who has 5 touchdowns, 1 interception, 587 yards this year. Those numbers are he's top 15 in the NFL in touchdowns. His interception numbers at just 1 are nothing to he has no issues there. 15th in QBR, 24th in passing yards. Like Deshaun Watson's been fine, which is way better than we thought he would be. And across the way, the Pittsburgh Steelers are still trying to figure out their run game. And I mean, you can argue the same for Quinshon Judkins and the Browns. But maybe the biggest takeaway, maybe you're spot on, is this game might just suck all the way around.
0: Yeah, and it's always fun to listen to Al Michaels when things suck. Like, he'll be really upset. He'll be cranky. If there's penalties, he'll be even more cranky. And, you know, Kirk will spend the whole night trying to cheer him up. People pleasing, and you know it's an exercise that I'm here for. I kind of like it, and I don't expect a ton of fireworks tonight. But I also don't expect Deshaun Watson to keep this going. I just can't see it happen. And I'm like doing like I'm not like a data oriented guy. Like that's not where I come up with a ton of my conclusions. But I do think the data is like staring us in the face with Deshaun Watson. Like don't be fooled, guys. Don't be fooled. You know, we know who this quarterback is, and I'm going to hang on to the data right now until I get moved to think otherwise with new data.
1: Addy, how excited are you to watch the Cleveland Browns and Pittsburgh Steelers tonight?
2: I mean, I'm foaming at the mouth just thinking about that. I think the biggest storyline for me is it's always fun to watch Aaron Rodgers, and I love to see what he's saying to the sidelines whenever his receivers can't catch any of his passes. That's awesome. My favorite part of that.
3: Ayahuasca spirit is a grandmother spirit.
2: I cannot say that I would enjoy watching the Cleveland Browns. I'm not a fan of Deshaun Watson, so, yep, we're going for Aaron Rodgers and the Steelers today. That's who we're going for.
1: 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Laura Jimenez runs the board. Pete Souza co-hosting. One Major League Baseball team just did the impossible and then got really, really drunk in the locker room after. 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

0: The Chicago White Sox, for the first time since 2005, have won a playoff series. Do you believe in miracles? Or more specifically, do you believe in the Pope? Final score 7-3 over the Astros. They took two in Houston this week, and then absolute pandemonium occurred. Pete, you didn't wear your Pope White Sox jersey today. Is this just a part of the Phillies playing in game three?
1: I have a Phillies jersey on because our backs are against the wall. And after last night's performance, or yesterday afternoon's, I felt like that was divine intervention. So thanks to the Pope on that one, because I was definitely praying that the Phillies would win. Because Pope Leo is a Catholic. It's cool to see. It's really, my mom, by the way, really enjoyed that. So great job, guys, because she thinks I'm a effing idiot too. So congratulations. She had some fun with that. No, I will say that the White Sox winning is feel good. First in 21 years, they were partying like crazy in the clubhouse. And I got to tip the cap to them. I mean, when organizations like that do well after so many years of just apathy from fans, and that's hard to do in Chicago, it's really cool to see the White Sox have achieved this. You know, can they keep it going? We'll find out. But, yeah, look, it's no irony. Who did we have on here? Was it Ryan Dunleavy? There was a baseball writer who mentioned to us, he talked about the Pope. I think it was Ryan. We asked him about Major League Baseball. And
2: Andy McCullough.
1: Yeah, there you go. And we asked, hey, are you surprised about the White Sox? He said, hey, the Pope, man, come on. I mean, it's out there in Major League Baseball, elite to Major League Baseball circles. Something's going on with these guys.
0: You know, on the other side, if the Pope is ushering in this new era of Chicago White Sox baseball, it must mean he has a vendetta against the Houston Astros, which could make them
1: cheaters, dude.
0: Oh, it could make them our biggest losers of the
2: day. That's why he's a White Sox fan.
1: Oh, boy. I knew this was going to be a problem.
0: That one does go back over 100 years. The Pope has 100 years of pent-up frustration about the White Sox cheating scandal, one of the most legendary in baseball. Look, this was the celebration of all celebrations for the White Sox. The alcohol in the dugout alone was incredible. And we'll give you a listen to Munetaka Murakami last night, who said, I'm drunk, I'm drunk. Munetaka?
3: I'm drunk. Yeah, yesterday, maybe hungover, you know? Yeah.
2: Tomorrow hungover.
3: Yes. No, yesterday, tomorrow. Yeah, sorry. I don't speak English. I'm Japanese.
0: It got even better than that. Still in the clubhouse, Mike Vassell said this about going to Cleveland to play their next series.
4: My thoughts about going to Cleveland.
5: That's right, sir.
4: Well, what we're going to do, we're going to get on a plane, and we're going to head to Cleveland, Ohio. Somebody's pouring alcohol down my pants.
5: Sure.
4: And what we're going to do is we're going to show up, play White Sox baseball, and we're going to kick some.
5: All right, Mike, go get him.
4: Oh, yeah, come on.
0: Pete, the ultimate celebration in Chicago has ensued. Not for the Cubs, but instead the White Sox. After the White Sox win their series, the Cubs fall in two games against the Padres, and now it's pandemonium for a franchise that has sucked on fire for 100 years.
1: Yeah, man, and it's really cool. Great job pulling that sound by our Drake Toll Show crew. I mean, that's some of the best stuff you'll hear. I mean, I don't speak English. Come on. I mean, this is what it's all about. Because we know baseball guys are our favorite guys. They're up there with some of our absolute favorite guys. And when we get to see these guys and their personalities in celebrations like this, and I feel like there is nothing closer than a hot baseball team that, like, in the postseason starts to rev their engines, and all of a sudden all these things start to happen, and you know, you start to achieve things that you could only achieve together as a group, and like the vibes are just amazing, and that's what we felt last night from the White Sox. And hey, now they get to go play the Guardians, and that's not a bad draw. And I do hate that for Cleveland. Like, you know, now you have this lathered up ball of fire coming at you in the White Sox, and I think momentum matters. You know, I really do. And so it'll be interesting to see how the first couple games of that series goes.
3: I'm gonna-
0: It does stink a little bit that it, you don't want to root against Cleveland. You don't want to root against Chicago, the White Sox, that is, in the postseason. But now one of those two teams will go home. Yeah. Notable baseball insider, MLB Network, Addie Bates. When the Rangers and the Diamondbacks met in the World Series, the world mourned the sport of baseball. It killed baseball. I think the White Sox have brought back this luster of small team. I don't want to say it's not small market, but they feel small market given that they are the little tiny guy in the corner in Chicago. But this is what it's supposed to feel like to me when the little man wins.
2: Yeah, except I don't think they're going to move on any further. So I think we're going to all enjoy this weekend. We're going to enjoy this week. We're going to have a good time. We're going to look back at these sound bites, but this will be it for the Chicago White Sox because the AL Central was just as bad as the AL West. Just a tad bit better, actually. Just a smidge better. So I don't see the White Sox going any further, and it's going to be what it's going to be. It's going to be Superman and Bane. It's going to have to be Bane coming out of the New York Yankees. They're going to advance, and then it's going to be the Dodgers and the Braves. That's what it's going to be. That's what it's going to be. So I think we're going to all enjoy it right now. And it's a fun storyline for 2 days.

0: And if you're in Chicago, this will be great for you because the Cubs are done, so you need something to root for. But past that,
1: pump the brakes, Ebenezer Scrooge.
2: Yeah.
1: Like, seriously. Okay. What? Like my Phillies have. We still have one more game to be played today. Okay. So.
0: Yeah. But come on. I said it from before the postseason started that I thought the Braves could take down the Dodgers. Julie Bates is a Braves fan, so I guess my love. I gotta go to mom.
2: Mama.
1: I will tell you this. Just real quick, Drake, can I say something about the Phillies?
3: You're allowed to, yeah.
1: I sent you guys a message yesterday. I was so excited about how the Phillies won. I mentioned here yesterday we needed Schwarber, we needed Harper to pick up the clubhouse. They both literally did with home runs. And the one thing I felt, and I know we're on in Atlanta, but the Braves fans were awful. And I mean this by... They don't sell out those games. I know they were earlier in the day, but one of the things that I was disappointed with in Braves fans, they had two runners on, bottom of the ninth. They're up 1-0. Right, the Phillies are in trouble. They lost yesterday on a home run in the bottom of the eighth, and the crowd was not that loud. They were trying to get the chop going, but it was a half baked chop, and I just felt wow, we're going to win this game. Painter was on the mound, that I didn't feel intimidated or overwhelmed. Whereas in different environments, Addy, come on, you want that pitcher on the ropes. You want him freaking out.
0: Do you prefer whenever the fans are throwing bottles and booing their own players?
1: Look, we boo because we care. Okay,
0: that's what about the bottles? What about throwing stuff on the field?
1: Look, that one person doesn't represent a whole fan base. It's a scumbag.
0: I think it was more than one person. No, I mean, it's difficult because, we're asking people, and yeah, this, I guess you can say, is a fault for MLB scheduling. We're asking people, hey, I know you got a day job, but we got a day game. So, pick. Are you going into the office or are you going to the game? And some people can't sacrifice that. I get it. So that's why it's not that full. I get.
1: What do you think about that? You're the baseball person.
0: I mean, that's just what they have to do, unless you want the postseason to be an extra week or two long, which we've talked about on the show how many people are baseball fanatics like that, where they want... Literally, a month and a half of postseason baseball. That would be the problem, because then you would have to stagger them. So, two games on a Monday, another two on a Tuesday. But that's just going to lengthen the schedule.
1: Toll, you'd never see the Savannah Bananas playing at 2 p.m. in the afternoon. I know that.
0: They also don't play
1: every
0: day.
1: Not unless it's a Saturday or a Sunday.
0: They also don't play every day.
1: But what I'm saying is, there's an understanding of prime time and how to soak it all in. Now, I like being an old school guy. I love afternoon playoff baseball. I love it. I absolutely love it. I don't feel like there's anything wrong with it. That's how I was raised. So I don't know about the people whining and crying about these games being in the afternoon. That's how it should be.
0: I love them. I love them. It's like March Madness. We have games in the afternoon all the time, and I'm sitting there at my desk, and I know people are sitting there at their cubicle with their little phone propped up, and I don't think it's any different.
1: Yeah. Love to get a look at that desk over there. Who knows what's happening?
3: The American League. We will find out between the Yankees, the Rays, the Guardians, and White Sox. One of those four teams will go to the World Series. The Yankees, the Rays, the Guardians, and the White Sox. That's awesome. Some new blood in there. Of course, it'll obviously be Pete's Yankees, who he picked to win the entire thing in 2026. 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Got a minute before the break. Biggest loser of the day and the last one. Anyone who hates this, Mike Tomlin has spent 15 years creating a Minecraft world of his own. Pete, there's a reason I'm only giving us a minute on this, because it's kind of absurd, but I saw pictures, videos of this yesterday. He released a YouTube video, and it is... There's a lot going on here. There's a reason Pittsburgh hasn't won a playoff game in 10 years.
1: No, look, I remember, well, this isn't a good example, but I remember Herm Edwards used to make those model planes, right, in his free time. And he talked about how the attention to detail was such that it was much like coaching. Maybe this is a modern-day Herm Edwards type deal, but the problem is, I mean, Tomlin won a Super Bowl, so everybody can get off his back.
3: And then immediately after, just took to Minecraft.
1: I mean, dude, he could have been getting drunk and driving around like half the other coaches. So, I mean,
3: give him a break. Tomlin, biggest winner of the day. Disasters can happen at any moment. Make a plan, stay informed, be prepared. 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

0: 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One college football coach just went scorched earth saying the AP poll is useless. Did he go too far? That is next, right here on the Drake Toll Show.
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1: And back at it here. It's a Thursday. We got Thursday night football tonight. We have Max, and we got like Tulsa or somebody playing.
2: It's Conference USA tonight, yeah, I think is what it is. Or Sun Belt. Could be. I could pull that up, but we got the NFL.
1: We got the, well, sort of. We got the Browns and Steelers.
2: We got NFL-ish. Yeah.
1: We got the ghost of Aaron Rodgers, and we have and Deshaun Watson.
2: Yeah, we got Western Kentucky and New Mexico State.
1: Oh, is that tonight?
2: 8 o'clock.
1: For some reason, I was thinking that was Friday. Okay.
2: It's October 1st, correct? So it's the first day of October,
1: really?
2: Which is insane to think about.
1: Holy, you're right.
2: And it's 90 degrees today, which is awesome.
1: Really?
2: Yeah. And then at 9 o'clock on ESPN, North Texas and Tulsa.
1: Right.
2: So
1: choosing Texas, I can tell.
2: Yeah, choosing a little Texas. Mm-hmm. If you want a little bit of that, that's cool. And then I am excited for tomorrow night, Friday night football, Pittsburgh versus Virginia Tech, the battle of unranked and undefeated.
1: But I want to see if they're any good. Of course, you can't ever really tell since they're playing one another.
2: Right, right.
1: You know? I mean,
2: yeah, it's true.
1: I don't know how to evaluate them either.
2: So, but this is kind of a prove-it game for both those teams, for Pitt and Virginia Tech. And personally, I'm rooting for Pittsburgh just because they're on our schedule. That makes sense.
1: Yeah.
2: I mean, actually really like what James Franklin does in his programs. I know he can be really irritating.
1: That might be your third favorite team,
2: Virginia Tech.
1: Yeah. That, or your third favorite coach or whatever. That's a side team.
2: I don't really
1: Virginia
2: like.
1: Virginia Tech qualifies as a side team for you.
2: It's interesting because, like, I just respect what James Franklin does.
1: I know.
2: You know, he won at Vanderbilt. And
1: 93-9 the Hokie.
2: And, I mean, yes, he could never really win the big game.
1: Uh-huh.
2: But, like, I don't know. I thought they pulled the trigger too quickly on him. But maybe they knew things we didn't in Happy Valley, that, you know, things were – sometimes things just are over.
1: I know. Yeah, I mean, when it's over,
2: it's over.
1: Yeah, a lot of times on the outside, I go, God, I can't believe they do that. It's because you're not on the ground.
2: Because you're not on the ground.
1: And you don't know.
2: You don't feel it.
1: Yeah, you don't know what the temperature of the room is.
2: Sure.
1: And so – so, yeah, so we can get talk about, obviously, that. We're going to get some Brom sound because
2: – Coach's show last night,
1: He was pissed. He was angry. I mean, didn't you feel like it?
2: Yeah.
1: I felt like he was angry. He was short. He was angry. Creighton's cutting the one sound that I really want that I think is, you know, interesting about bringing some former NFL refs in. Mm-hmm. Because I think, you know, and I listen to the shows, and I'm just like – everybody's got a solution how to stop committing penalties. It's like if it were as simple as that, don't you think they would have done that by now? I mean,
2: I don't know why teams go on runs of crazy penalties. I mean, John L. has some crazy talented teams that were
1: terrible. If you do this one thing, they will stop doing it. Yeah. Like, no, if it were that easy, you would just do that. And they should fine him. Okay, well, they're looking into that. I mean, I can tell you. Yes, I can tell you they're looking into that. I don't think it'll matter. I mean, these guys have got so much money, they don't care. Do you think they're going to think about their $500 if it's even that much in the moment like that? Not for one second.
2: Well, in the portal, I mean, you can get some bad blood. So, like, you know, you find a player with the eligibility left, and then he goes into the portal. Well, why are you finding him? Well, he took $5,000 from me because I, you know, I got a holding call.
1: Yeah.
2: You know, or I got a pass interference.
1: I think they're going to try everything any reasonable mind would try. The fact they're going to bring in NFL refs I think the part of it is that they're going to do is to not just, hey, they know what an unsportsmanlike penalty is, but hey, when you land this way, when your body contorts this way, this is what this, like, the mistakes referees make. By the way you may tackle someone or, you know, whatever, because he referenced it in that bite.
2: It doesn't sound like he got satisfactory answers from the league.
1: Well, of course he didn't. They were crappy calls. I mean, it's not why they lost. Not blaming on that.
2: No.
1: They were bad calls. Both can be true.
2: Right.
1: They lost the game.
2: And they had bad calls.
1: Yeah. Both things are true. And it's not the ref's fault. I mean, that to me, all three can be true. You're not ready to accept that third premise. You want the FBI involved.
2: I can accept one and two. I cannot accept that it's not their fault when
1: it's not the referee's fault they lost the game.
2: Oh, no. But it is their fault that they missed the call when you have two runners are not down.
1: No, that's different.
2: And you're looking at big gains as a result of them not being down, and now they're whistled dead at the spot, and – you know, is it 15? Is it 20? Is it 50 yards that we'll never know because we didn't get that opportunity to find out. And so, I you know, it is a bad place to be. And I kind of was thinking about this on the way coming in. Like, if you're Jeff Brohm and if you're really the program, like, what – you're teetering here with the vibes of your season, which have already started trending down and went down.
1: Yeah, thank God the vibes don't play on Saturday. Thank God.
2: But, like, you're going in there with a backup quarterback.
1: Yeah, certainly seems that way.
2: Yeah. I mean, I don't expect Lincoln Kienholz to play at all. If there's a – miracle Miyagi shot or something that they can give our star quarterback, then sure. But is Davin Widener, is he Harrison Bailey? Is he Miller Moss? Is he Jack Plummer? Is he Deuce Adams?
1: Right.
2: You know? Like Deuce Adams at Wisconsin now, and we all were kind of thinking, hey, let's give Deuce a chance. When we gave him a chance against SMU, we were like, well, we know why he's not getting a chance.
1: Right.
2: You know,
1: right,
2: we know why.
1: Right. And so, yeah, I mean, I think this is – you find out, you don't know. I mean, Ole Miss probably thought their season was done last year when they had to go to this guy from Ferris State. I'm not saying he's going to be that guy. Point is, you don't know. You never know what you have. I mean, because if you'd have told Ole Miss fans, the guy from Ferris State, right, that he was from, you know, he's going to come in and set the world on fire and take you to the semis. They'd have been like, shut the hell. You'd have been called a crazy person.
2: Yeah.
1: You know, if you'd have said that around Ole Miss.
2: Yeah, it's true.
1: So –
2: it's true. Well, I do – I'm trying to remember the guy's name in Atlanta. He calls me about whenever Louisville's in a big moment. And he's 92.9 the game.
1: Oh.
2: Okay. Not 93.9.
1: Not the 680 station, because they have a 680.
2: They have a 680 station, too. And I might even be partners, but 92.9. And anyway, they're in Georgia, and he was like, hey, this Widener guy, look out for him. You know, he might be able to be your starter. But then you look at his stats. You know, 9 interceptions at West Georgia. It's FCS. He did get recruited out of Ole Miss and was on the team for the first 2 years at Ole Miss. And, you know, good enough to get recruited by Ole Miss out of high school, not really good enough to ever play there. So he goes to the FCS level, plays. And when we've been out there to practice, Widener looks like he's got a pretty live arm. But what does that mean for decision-making? What does it mean for?
1: We don't know.
2: Because Miller Moss, when he knew he wasn't going to get hit, was a great.
1: That's the thing with all of the doom and gloom around here. We don't know either way.
2: Yeah.
1: We don't know whether it's going to continue to be bad. We don't know if they're going to fix the problems and continue on. The predictiveness of the end of civilization incarnation is. I'm still genuinely surprised at the loss of hope for the season, which I guess, you know, it's show me. Win 2 or 3 games in a row, and then let's talk. But I'm just-

0: just all of this stuff, the whether it's going to be bad or whether it's going to be good, we don't know. But it's like people almost want it to be good so they can stop worrying about it. You know, it's like, I got my hopes up. I don't want to get them up against, they're gonna lose, or they're going to win too, and then they're going to lose, and yeah. I'm going to have hope.
1: I think that's
0: what's going on.
2: I think it really is the continuation of the trend of you win a bigger game and you lose a game that you wasn't really risk.
0: And it's
2: the validation of that fear and that trend. And look, Wake Forest might be good. Like, we don't know. Like, they could be last year's Virginia when we lost that game, and we're like, how are we losing to Virginia? And you go back in time and you look at it and you're like, well, actually, Virginia was pretty good. Yeah. That wasn't like a bad team that we lost to.
0: Yeah.
2: I have no respect for Gio Lopez, and so like that's going to be tough for me to accept.
0: But you might have to change that.
2: I may have to change my opinion.
0: If he puts, you know, a few good performances together, I don't know. They may suck. I mean, the odds makers don't think much of them.
2: Yeah, so when I went back and watched the Louisville-Wake Forest game, especially from the Skyview cam, we have a big problem in trading off receivers in our secondary, and we did not have.
0: Were you going to the All-22 and breaking down film?
2: It's the sky view.
0: Yes.
2: No, but like,
0: yes,
2: you can see this happening over time. Like, you know when a receiver gets wide freaking open.
0: Yes.
2: Like, you know, and that shouldn't happen.
0: But we just don't.
2: On a football
0: I think
2: field.
0: We just also don't know the other miscommunications that go
2: well,
0: on.
2: Well, that's the
0: Who's
2: thing.
0: In the right spot? I mean, football is one of those games that you don't know what the plan was.
2: Sure.
0: Basketball, you can see.
2: And because of not knowing the play call and the responsibilities, you don't really know. But you do. You can see that guys,
0: they get
2: crossed
0: open.
2: Up and somebody didn't do their job.
0: Yeah, but we. You know, but you also don't know, should that guy have even been there? What were the
2: variables? You can see
0: variable.
2: That it's up to two people.
0: Yeah, but,
2: you know, but
0: just,
2: like,
0: I think there's sometimes a play call. Does everybody have to communicate the right
2: sure.
0: play?
2: And then something is wrong.
0: He talked again about communication last night
2: right.
0: On there. And so that's really something you'd almost like to have a deep dive on there as a staff to go, whether it's the headset communication, because he referenced it again. Which ones do we have?
3: I've got that first segment on the secondary here.
4: Correct. You know, it's unfortunate. You can't have, you know, guys running free in the secondary, and that's what we had. You know, you got to make them earn it. So that was really disappointing. I think we could do much better than that and be more consistent. In our defensive play at times, some of the times it's good, and then we just have some things creep up on us that can't happen. You know, we've got to all be on the same page. We've got to all do our job. We got to make sure we're all communicating correctly. And a few things popped up that can't happen. So we're going to work hard this week to try to shore that up as well as we can and eliminate those mistakes. Those can't happen, and we can be better than that.
0: Yeah, I think he's very subtle, you know, but I think he would like to attack the defensive coordinator, but he knows that's his pick, you know?
2: Yeah.
0: I feel like there's, you
2: well,
0: can
2: so
0: sort of
2: is
0: feel
2: Ron
0: the
2: English.
0: Vibe.
2: Like,
0: that's what I'm saying.
2: Yeah.
0: No, I just think he's always going to be, you know, unless they shut someone out and they're the steel curtain, he's going to think his defensive coordinator could have had a better plan.
2: Yeah.
0: I just think he becomes like a fan when he talks about the defense.
2: And so. I do think that having Entringer and Watts both out.
0: Yeah.
2: Against Wake Forest was a problem. But even with Watson and Entringer in the game, we still had it in the previous three games. But I think it was made even worse by those two guys, and that's their first game, not having either one of them.
0: Mm-hmm.
2: And, you know, Entringer is a good player. He's not real fast, but he's a good safety. You know, he's a good safety. And so, like, with that being kind of the case, you know, you lose some on-field leadership, and now you got guys playing roles that maybe – you know, they weren't prepared for.
0: Yeah.
2: And you know, so that's coaching, and that's like what you have to do. And, you know, I hope, you know, with maybe another week of guys knowing, hey, you know, Ant Rinker is still questionable. So you're still going to have a lot of those same guys out there. You know, does the handing off for receivers, does the communication, does the knowing the play call, does all that improve this week? And it's going to have to.
0: Yeah.
2: Because I don't believe you're going to have Lincoln Keenholz. So
0: no, I mean, I think we're all – he basically said it. I mean,
2: right. But your defense is going to have to play way better if you don't have a starting quarterback.
0: Did he have that question about Keenholz in there as well? Okay, because, again, that was, you know, it was pretty telling. He's got something. You know,
2: yeah.
0: Paul was like, well, you talk about the quarterback room, you know, as a whole. It's like the world knows he's not playing. You know, the world knows.
2: The betting markets certainly seem to know. I mean, they've slipped to 3.5-point favorites.
0: Is it Raleigh
2: this morning? So they seem to know. Although, you know, Lincoln was seen at volleyball last night, not in a boot, but with a heavily wrapped ankle.
0: And a limp. I love all the journalists.
2: Did we add Miyagi to the training staff? I'd be up for it.
0: No, but I think the same person that texted us that also said doesn't look like a guy who would be playing on Saturday.
2: Right. Yes, I know.
0: Yeah. So that's the important part of that text.
2: The important part.
0: You chose the part out there that you wanted to choose.
2: He's active.
0: But the guy who said at the end
2: he's at volleyball.
0: Does not look like a guy who will be playing on
2: volleyball's a good place for athletes like him to go hang out.
0: That's the least surprising thing is he was at the volleyball game.
2: It's a good place for him to go hang out.
0: I'm stunned that the starting quarterback would be at the volleyball. If he wasn't, I would question his decision making.
2: Right. Although I think he might be
0: Spoken for.
2: I don't know if it's engaged or married or whatever, but no, he's definitely got, or at least he arrived to Louisville with, you know, with luggage.
0: Enough of the quarterback's love life, you know.
3: Here's the answer last night on Lincoln.
1: Holtz has something. It's a bit of a day-to-day decision. So let me just ask you generally to talk about your quarterbacks because we have seen very little of the other two. But I think they are two guys that you think are very capable.
5: Well, we've got to get them ready to go. And that's part of football. And Davin, you know, has played some football at a different level. So he's played before. He's got, I think he has the ability to do a good job for us. Briggs is a young quarterback but has a good arm and it's going to be a really good player in time, and they've got to be ready to go. And that's just part of it. You have some injuries. We've had some. We've had some key people down, but other players, other teams have too. So that's zero excuse whatsoever. But, during the course of the season, new guys are going to have to step up. And just like against Kentucky, when you're down to your sixth running back, guys stepped up. So it's our job to get them ready. It's our players' job to work hard and be ready when their number's called, and these guys got to be ready to go.
1: I remember last year at Miami –
0: That's the only thing he can probably say about it.
2: If it's not happening for Widener, does he go to Briggs? Like, what is the game shape go?
0: Hell yes.
2: Yeah.
0: I think he's got, he definitely will generally give his quarterback a pretty good lead. Like, I don't think he's going to throw him on his first, series.
2: Oh, he did. He did with Plummer in that first game. I mean, Lincoln in the first half.
0: Texted me, he's got to pull him. Like, have you not seen this guy? He's going to not work the whole offseason with the quarterback and then yank him after a half? No, yeah. He's invested a little too much in this, and it's been the right move.
2: He's stuck with
0: the quarterbacks he's had. The management of them has been the right thing. You had to play Miller Boss because the backup situation was not good.
2: Deuce Adams looked good. I don't know what Deuce Adams is doing up there at Wisconsin, but I imagine it's – not starting. And, you know, what we saw against SMU, a lot going on in terms of roster that day, like most of our payroll, as it were, was out. And so, you know, when that happens.
0: That's such a scare. Most of our payroll.
2: You're 80%
0: right.
2: Of your
0: that's
2: payroll
0: the right
2: is,
0: term, but gosh,
2: if you go into an NFL game with 80% of your payroll on the bench, you're not winning that game. And that's kind of like what was happening. That's why I kept telling Creighton to turn around.
0: Don't go. Turn that truck around, like Jordan Davis says.
2: Go to Dallas.
3: We ever lost the tailgate? I don't think so. We won that tailgate that morning. We were the first ones out in the parking lot. Last ones to shut down.
2: It's show
3: cards.
2: Your dedication is unmatched, Creighton. And I'm
0: not going to ever tell him not to do that.
3: Yeah, we're going to be at every game. We're going to be tailgating. If we win or lose, we regroup for Monday.
0: Did you get the gift on your email I sent you? And it was suggested by someone else because he mentioned this.
2: I gave him a gift this morning.
0: Email. Okay. Your ESPN Louisville email.
2: I gave him a gift this morning.
0: It's auto.
3: When would it have?
0: It would have been last night.
2: Ooh.
0: Check your spam folder.
3: And say it's not in my real folder.
0: It's a gift card to AutoZone to make sure you have windshield wipers.
2: Ooh.
3: Ooh.
0: Because I could see you driving down there without good
2: ones.
0: He's
2: renting a car.
0: Oh, okay.
2: But that is still
0: really
2: nice. But
0: in general, yes. In general, you need it. If it's not there, I can.
3: Yeah, I don't see windshield wipers.
0: I got charged.
3: I just replaced them 2 weeks ago.
0: Oh, okay. Oh,
3: yeah, I just got some windshield wipers. Okay. I knew they were better.
2: Something else from AutoZone. Right. Maybe get some some Rain-X.
0: Lord knows you're going to need something. That car is going to need a jump, battery, or something. Yeah.
3: They might be covered in sewage. I don't know, those windshield wipers.
2: Yeah. Shout out to Phil Baker for the Mike's Car Wash. Creighton was like, the Mike's car washes are too efficient. He wants to spend more time in the car wash because he finds it relaxing.
3: You know, you go to the car wash, you're in and out in 65 seconds.
2: But Mike's is too fast.
3: Well, yeah, I kind of want to turn on some music and go through.
2: He's like, I want to lean back and just take a little snooze here, and he's like, it's too
0: not
2: quick.
0: Not the massage chair.
3: Mike, that's a pretty efficient thing they got going on there.
0: I want to spend more time in the car wash
2: because
0: it's soothing.
3: Well, see, I don't go to the car wash as often, but when your car is covered in sewage, you do. Yeah. And I'm like, oh, you know, it's been a long time. I figured this would be kind of a cool thing.
0: Don't worry, it's just the drain from the coffee shop.
3: Yeah, exactly.
0: We'll see. The referee one?
3: Yeah, because
0: this is, well, look, they've tried just about everything, you know, that anybody reasonable person would do. Punishments for the individual, punishments for the team because of the individual.
2: Yeah. Yep, true.
0: So now, listen to the next step.
5: Well, since you're asking me, I'll answer the question. we had five of them that can't happen. So, yes, that can't happen. There's no excuse for it.
1: It is the rule. I want to make clear. I just don't know how you
5: do it. On Klebs, it was not a late hit. He hit him right as he released the ball. What you have to do in that situation is learn to turn as you're tackling them into the ground, or they will call you as putting all your weight under the quarterback. I'm a former quarterback. I don't ever remember that being called like that, but that is how they call it. So that is what he said on that. While it's a bang-bang call, okay, we got to get that fixed and make sure. And it's hard because you have to tackle the guy. If you pull up before he throws, the guy can pump it. So, yeah, it's difficult. Then we had Ben Perry, who came at what I thought was not a late hit to the quarterback when he was scrambling. And he wasn't even in the – he was lined up at receiver,
1: right.
5: So he's not a defenseless player anymore. He came around. It wasn't a late hit. It wasn't a targeting. So my question to the referee was, well, what did you call? He said, well, I thought he hit him too hard in the upper body. I said, well, did he target him? I mean, it was a late hit? No. How is that a penalty? So I think that his helmet came off, which the guy's helmet came off twice. So maybe that caused him to. So, you know, as I look back on it, hey, we got to, even though it's not targeting, you can't launch at a player. So we've got to get that fixed. We had another, what looked like a face mask, but as you look at it, I didn't think it was a face mask. He put him around the neck area. His helmet came off, so his helmet wasn't on. So we had a face mask there. And then I even went back and looked at the one where we got the fumble recovery and, like, you know, what are they calling? And I've watched it 100 times and I saw nothing, absolutely nothing. Saw the TV copy, saw absolutely nothing. So those are disappointing. But, yes, we have them. There's no excuse. We can't. We got to fix it. We're going to have two former NFL referee and a former ACC referee come over tomorrow and talk to our players and, you know, give them some feedback and let them ask some questions. But, yes, we have to get it fixed. Did I like the calls? No, but we did them, and they hurt our team.
0: Yeah, so they're going to have, in my understanding, is the reason you bring them in is they know the rules. Mm-hmm. Players do about late hits, but this is these are like things that might get called by the way they look. And you can see Jeff was like you, this ill-fitting helmet or whatever
2: that's
0: you called it.
2: I mean, I was saying.
0: He referenced it twice.
2: He was getting rewarded for having a loose helmet.
0: To me, that's what he was saying there.
2: Yeah.
0: In those sound bites. That's exactly what you were saying.
2: Yeah. And that was the part, like, during the game that was very frustrating because I'm in the stadium. I'm not on the field. Maybe my vantage point is better than the officials. You know, it could be, you know, the vantage point that we have elevated, you know, we can see maybe a little bit better. But when I was watching the two players who got up and ran, I didn't think either one of them were down. I could have called that from 70 yards away, but they are standing right there and they can't see it. The face mask, the same thing.
0: But like the Ben Perry hits and Clev Lubin, I think when we're sitting there going, what? How in the world would you coach that out of him? You wouldn't want to. But again, like he said, when you tackle him to the side or whatever he said, that maybe that's a way to do it. And the Ben Perry explanation from the ref would have driven me absolutely nuts. He hit him too hard in the chest, and it wasn't targeting.
2: You're talking to a quarterback who's been drilled. You know,
0: like, but you're talking to a human. Yeah, exactly. And also a human being who knows the rules.
2: Right.
0: And it's like, if it's not targeting,
2: he didn't hit him
0: too hard.
2: He didn't even start as a quarterback, by the way.
0: Yeah.
2: He started at receiver on that play.
0: That's what he said.
2: Yeah, that's what he said.
0: So he's not a defenseless.
2: So what are we talking about?
0: Right.
2: And unfortunately, in the Ben Perry one, we had defensive holding down the field anyway. So we're talking about a net of 5 yards.
0: Yeah, that's true.
2: But the Clev Lubin thing, that gave them life. and allowed them to throw the deep ball to 77 yards.
0: Is there a way that penalties sometimes get called? It's like we always talk about how things should be. We talk about how they are. And I think the referees come in and talk about how they are. Here's the mistakes that sometimes get called by the way your body looks on a certain play.
2: Right, right.
0: That, you know, the helmet getting knocked off. And I think you're right. I think we should start wearing our helmets a little looser.
2: Yeah. But I mean, if this is what's going to happen, if we're going to get rewarded for loose helmets, then
0: I kind of think you should.
2: Let's have loose helmets.
0: I'm not even kidding. Like have we're going to be safe, but if there's a way to, I don't know, Creighton, can you put a helmet on looser that it could be more likely to get knocked off without compromising safety?
2: No, I don't think you really want to do that. But like when a guy gets tackled around his neck and his helmet pops off and he gets rewarded for a face mask, and that's a critical down.
0: Yeah.
2: And then you go back and watch, it's very, very frustrating. And honestly, that's one of those things where you can go back with video and find clear and obvious mistake. Like I know it's not reviewable, but like it kind of makes me wonder, like, should it be?
0: Which one?
2: The face mask. Like,
0: yeah, face mask, like, on a...
2: It's pretty clear and obvious, right? Like you can...
0: I get why pass interference isn't. I understand that. But, yeah, a face mask seems to be a pretty objective standard.
2: If you're like, hey, no, you actually saw that wrong, I want you to go
0: and
2: take
0: like,
2: a look at that.
0: And, like, the only thing you could review would be, like, not the severity of it, but did it happen
2: did
0: or
2: it happen
0: not?
2: At all? Did it, yeah. Not did, yeah, if he even touched not, it, and that's what
0: we're calling... Yeah, we're not trying to determine whether it should have been, 50, you know... I guess anymore,
2: they're
0: it's the same.
2: 15.
0: They're all 15.
2: They're all 15. Yeah. But
0: and so if they're going to make them all 15, let's make sure that is there a standard. I don't know why that wouldn't be one that you could review and say, look, you can tell whether a guy grabbed a face mask or not. And if a finger touches it, then fine.
2: Then you let the play stand.
0: Yeah.
2: But like on that, it was his forearm that touched the face mask because his hand was around his chest.
0: But either way, this is why, to me, I'm just saying, it feels like everything is everybody understands the same thing here. The geniuses that call it a sports talk radio, they go, these penalties, they're not even worrying about them. Are you kidding me? Like,
2: no,
0: are you kidding me?
2: Worried about
0: I mean, I just, well, like, some of the calls, I'm like, people think they're really not seeing the exact same thing. This is their job 100 hours a week. Yeah, they understand that these are stupid penalties, and some of them being made by smart players.
2: Really good players, like Clev and Stanquan and guys like that, and you know, Ben Perry. You're not supposed to launch, and what he's saying is like the guy can pump fake you, and then you pull off of him, and now he's making a play on you,
0: right.
2: And you know, we had Bryson Scott make a play launching at Kevin Jennings at the goal line, knocked the ball loose,
0: but
2: he made a play.
0: So like I think in their mind it's like, okay, we can complain about these calls, or we can bring someone in, talk to the team and say, here are the rules. Here are also things that get called even though they shouldn't. And here's some things to avoid while they're doing that. And let them ask. Like, hey, if I'm Clev Lubin and I'm in that, I'd want to know, what did I do wrong in this play?
2: Yeah, yeah.
0: And I think you look at that and the referee can probably say, you know, something along the lines of, you didn't do anything wrong. Here's what the referee sees, though.
2: Yeah.
0: And here's something you can do that would make it look less like a penalty. I mean, I think that's a smart thing to do because it's not a question of the rules. It's a question of what gets called even though it shouldn't.
2: Right. And I think as athletes are, you have to accept some human error in officiating. And in Major League Baseball, they've done the ABS, the automatic ball strike system, and you can
0: end of the game on it last night.
2: Yeah, yeah, they did. But if you hold on to them and you wait for the right moment, you can use it and you can get validated. I think there's no
0: knowledge is power. If you bring guys that are longtime officials in, you ask them questions and let the players go from there. That, to me, that's all this. I'm done debating whether the calls are good or not.
2: Right.
0: I don't care. But I think because it's like, so what, now what? So the what, now what is, let's bring some dudes in, let's ask some questions. They got penalties. Can they find them? Who knows? They're looking at that, too.
2: I think fining's probably not the answer.
0: I don't think fining does anything.
2: No, it doesn't. Unless you were a jerk about it and you're doing it on purpose and it's very avoidable.
0: I don't think in the moment that you get a penalty, you're like, hang on, I better not do that.
2: It's not the case.
0: I won't be able to get DoorDash this week.
2: If I were Jeff and I was talking to the league about the game, I would ask two questions. I would say, do you feel like my quarterback, who's out this week, it was as protected as their quarterback was? And then two, with all the mistakes that we can all see were made, how many were made in our favor?
0: Yeah.
2: And then I would say, and so that's why we're upset.
0: But that's not their, I mean, what's the ref supposed to say? I mean, are they supposed to cumulatively come together and do makeup
2: calls? I think what it does is it starts to assign bias, you know, and then you can say, we don't want that crew because they can't look at our game objectively.
0: Yeah.
2: And it felt like that. Like, it felt like that during the game.
0: But I don't know, did the same ref call all of them? I don't, you know.
2: I didn't look up his name. Yeah, it's not even worried about it.
0: Well, I mean, I don't think there's grand conspiracies among officiating crews.
2: I'm not saying it's a conspiracy. I'm not saying this is a JFK thing. Is there an underlying bias?

0: hand. He's got the pick. He's made the play.
1: Well, Steve Zabin made a great point in his podcast. It's like flopping has now weaved its way from soccer through the NBA and is tunneling through to the NFL,
0: right?
1: Because it's being rewarded.
0: Yes.
1: And CeeDee Lamb is sort of flopping on that,
0: right?
1: And that we have now, that's now infiltrated football. And I mean, Zabin hates replay, the concept of death to replay. However,
0: really?
1: Oh, always, it's always death to replay. But he actually on that play was like wanted to bring back the thing that everybody hated, which was the 1 year they could review pass interference. And it was, I was like, wow. Yeah, and I kind of agree with them that you are rewarding flopping on a play like that in the NFL.
0: Well, they're also 100%. Coaching, especially at the NFL level, because the penalty is so huge, throwing it short and having receivers fight back to the ball and making those DBs, putting the onus on them to basically not get PI while the receiver's tracking back towards the ball, and it's a very difficult thing to do.
1: I'll get to the text line in a minute. Let's get the phone lines. Wayne is up next. Wayne, welcome in. Good morning.
2: Well, the first thing I want to say, Drew, is if you watch that Baltimore game, that defensive player on that going down there to score, he hooked the offensive player's arm and pulled him down.
1: We're not talking about the same play. We can't be talking about the same play. The CeeDee Lamb play?
2: Evidently, yes.
1: No. That didn't happen. Not in the CeeDee Lamb touchdown. I mean, the defense.
0: Yeah, they got him inside the five, yeah.
2: Oh, no.
0: Oh, you're talking about a different play.
2: Down. Yeah, to get the first down.
1: Oh, okay.
2: He went to the corner, and when he went to the corner, he was going out of bounds, but he hooked the offensive player's arm and pulled him down, and the defensive player got called for the penalty.
1: Yeah, no, yeah, that's what we're talking about, right? We're talking about the.
2: That is the one you're talking about.
1: Yeah,
2: I'm sorry.
1: Absolutely, yeah. That the it should have been. Well, hang on. It should have been offensive pass interference because Lamb hooked him around.
2: Oh,
1: right.
2: Yeah. Well, that play. Yeah, that play's been bugging me all week. Well, I want to get to Brom. The umpire thing. They already do that. They already have officials come in and go over all the penalties, all the things.
1: No, this is an extra thing they're doing. This is an extra thing they're doing tomorrow.
0: This is for the players.
1: Yeah.
0: This is for the players.
2: Oh, extra thing. Oh, okay. Because I've seen officials in there, instructing them. But anyway, the only thing I want to say to both of you all, what y'all do every day, I love. I mean, y'all really educate me. You really do.
1: I don't know about that.
2: No, you're both of you very smart. But the thing is, here's my thing, and I hate to say this, but look, we had 100. They had 100. Wake Forest. They had 106 yards the second half. They only got, I think, one first down. The second half, or it wasn't many. It was one or two. And we had to score 4 points because we both scored six. So all we needed in a quarter and a half was Jeff to score 4 points. And he could not do it on Wake Forest. He could not get 4 points. He was on his side of the line of scrimmage. I mean, on their side, going in, on the side of 50, and he's going, and he doesn't get anything in three tries. I mean, three different drives, he doesn't get anything. And last year, yes, Miller Moss, yes, he couldn't run, yes, but the boy could pass. And I tell you what, if you give him the short passes and the quick passes, he was good. He was real good.
1: Well, was he good at pressure time?
2: No. He could not take pressure. No. No. I'm not taking up for him.
1: Yeah.
2: I'm just saying, if you called the right plays for him, everybody says, well, they had to call what they could call. No, you call a play that works for that guy.
1: Well, I wish it were
2: you
1: that
2: call the play.
1: No, I'm sorry. I can't debate Miller Moss not sucking. I can't do that.
0: I
1: saw it.
0: The play calling.
3: I'm here for all of Wayne. That was a great call.
1: I, I, I,

0: just I can't debate the Miller Moss.
1: Miller Moss, I think, is kind of what
0: I like how it's he. Don't we have a whole team that score in the second half? That's all. I understand. It's Dev Prob's offense. But now when they don't score, it's not the team didn't move it. It's he did. It's like, man, I'm so glad his team's out of town this week.
1: It is good.
0: So glad they're out of town. So it's so toxic.
1: You did have three possessions there at the end.
0: Yeah, they didn't get it done.
1: And they were all in really nice territory. Like, you didn't – like, it wasn't like you got the ball inside the 10 and you had to drive it down the field.
0: Right.
1: Like, all three possessions were advantageous positions, and we got 0 points out of those last three possessions. We did that, like the program. So that's on Lincoln, that's on the offensive line, and Isaac Brown, and LaWayne McCoy, and Trey Richardson, and Jeff Brom, and Brian Brom, and everybody who's involved.
0: It's
1: on the
0: offense. The offensive linemen, the offensive line coaches.
1: It did fail. And you can give credit to Wake because as well as their defense played in the second half, ours also played really well in the second half too. And you hate the Clev Leuven offsides because they're about to kick a long field goal. Maybe they still make because it's like going to be a 44-yarder.
0: It's all in the whole team failed. I mean, the defense failed in the first half.
1: They did.
0: You know, and they were stunned that the guy they go to every time that they went to every time, it seemed like. And then the offense didn't get it. This is teams win and lose games together. I don't know, Craig, what are you? You're dying to jump in.
2: No, I'm sorry. I just took a call. I didn't hear what you just said.
1: Yeah. Oh, Fred on one.
0: Seems like you're dying to jump in, I'm saying. It seems like, you know.
2: I'm excited for this weekend to get out of town. But you got the true fans make the road trip, so you don't have the negativity with you.
0: Oh, man. Let's go to Fred up next, and then we'll try to get back on schedule. Fred, welcome in. Good morning.
3: Well, I have a question for both of you, especially Blank, since he's really close to the program, as you are too, Diener. But were we not sold a bill of goods on how good this defense was going to be this year? Now, I know they have two starters who are very important that were out of the game. The free safety, and I can't pronounce his name. Is it Doniger or
1: Entringer?
3: I'm sorry, Entringer. And, of course, we've lost the middle linebacker safety hybrid player for the year who was a good player.
1: Watts.
3: PJ Watts. Were we not told that this team was going to be a stellar defensive team? Now, I know Brom isn't into defense. He's like Petrino. He wants to outscore everybody, and he thinks he can outscore everybody, which
0: how he's coached his teams here. They've been ball control and defense.
1: Run the ball.
0: Yeah,
1: defense.
0: I mean, that's the reputation coming in, but that's not how they have actually played.
3: Okay, all right. I'll get, you're right.
0: I mean, I'm frankly there, stunned that we haven't seen more, you know,
1: ping-pong football.
0: Of those type of things. I think one thing he's done is, especially in this era, you can think you have a philosophy, but when you have to pay the players, you have to get the best talent, and you're going to have to adjust. I don't think anybody that's married to one particular style and won't budge, I think, is going to have a tough time in this era.
3: Well, points well taken. You guys are right on that. Now, but don't you think this team has to get better defensively if they want to win the ACC, if they want to even get to a bowl game? I mean, my gosh, they were going up the middle that Blank could have got 50 yards on them.
1: Well,
3: and you know how slow Blank is.
1: Blank would be slow the middle.
3: And Diener would have got at least 20.
0: Maybe.
2: I agree with that.
0: What about Creighton?
1: Saying I'm faster than
0: Creighton? Creighton's got the X on his helmet. What about him? He might bolt some people
2: I'm
0: over.
2: Derrick Henry. Watch out.
0: Yeah. the defense stinks right now. What are they ranked, like 100 and something?
1: Yeah, they're bad.
0: I mean,
1: they're bad in almost every single.
3: And I'll ask Blank this. How much better can the defense get? You got whatever you want to call him, on the end, he's done okay this year. But who are you going to lean on? I mean, who are you going to lean in the middle of that defense to shut those? And I guarantee you. Mark my word. Write this down.
0: Ooh.
3: On Monday, I'm going to call you. North Carolina State will get at least 150, 180 yards rushing against this defense.
0: Yeah, the defense is 116th.
1: Yeah.
0: they definitely underperformed.
1: Were they like 14th or 16th last year
0: Something
1: like that?
0: 20.
1: I appreciate the phone call, Fred. But I think – I don't know that being sold a bill of goods is – here's the thing. The core of last year's defense that was really, really good came back.
0: Mm-hmm.
1: The pieces, the really good pieces. Now, there's Renee

0: Conga that's not here. There's Wesley Bailey that's not here. There are some players that aren't here, but the really good parts are back. And so what changed? What changed were the coaches. Mark Hagans at Oregon State, Mark Ivey's your defensive line coach and now your defensive coordinator. You've elevated a quality control guy to the linebacker spot for the first time in his career.
1: And we've got a third of the data in.
0: Correct.
1: I mean, we've got a third of the data. Let's wait till all precincts report and let's see what we have at the end of the year. They have underperformed. I don't think they're lacking talent.
0: They're not lacking talent.
1: Losing Watts hurts, but that doesn't kill your defense.
0: Let's let them see.
1: Yeah, it hurts, but if you can't overcome an injury like that, then your team is poorly constructed.
0: Yeah.
1: So there's just not a lot of Wattses out there. I don't think they're going to end up at 116th, you know, in the country. I would hope they get higher than that. So.
0: But you also have to consider that baked into 116 is SMU and is Ole Miss. Now, I didn't like what Wake Forest did to us in the second quarter.
1: Yeah.
0: But – Our defense actually played okay.
1: It's 7:46. Yeah, it's 7:46. So let's get to a break here. We'll roll along with you here. We'll replay that coach's show this afternoon at
2: 2 o'clock.
1: 2 o'clock. Yes, that'll be there for you at 2 o'clock. So we'll look forward to that. We'll have Thursday night football. We have to take it. It's Brown Steelers. I mean,
3: who's the NFL game?
1: Brown Steelers.
3: Oh boy.
1: But we have to take it. Yeah, we can't reschedule.
0: It's a divisional matchup.
3: Western Kentucky, New Mexico State on CBS Sports Network.
1: I can understand.
3: And, North Texas, Tulsa on ESPN.
1: I can understand why you would choose that. I would understand that. That's as bad as the NFL gets.
0: Yeah.
1: Well, not as bad. I guess you could have Titans Browns. I guess you could have that. You could have that. So anyway, we'll continue along here. 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
15: 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I didn't know if there was any significance. Just ACDC, just getting fired up.
16: A little angry music.
15: Yeah, I like that. Yeah, to get you all ready for those Steelers Browns tonight.
16: The 2-1 Browns.
15: Uh-huh.
17: Right.
15: Are they really? Golly.
16: Yeah, Harold Fannin, he's the truth, the tight end from Bowling Green.
17: Yeah. But I think like with some of the calls that we had or asking about the defense, I think really across the board, when you talk about coaches and their placements and the decisions that were made, it's not personal. We want Louisville to win. And I think sometimes, you know, you can say, well, I like Mark Ivey as a coach. I think he's a good position coach. It appears so far through week four that it's misplaced mm-hmm. as a coordinator. And we see this a lot, that coaches, they move up a level and you're like, this is a really good position coach, and then they go to coordinator, you're like, whoa, okay, go back mm-hmm. there, and that's where they belong. And it's not to say that they don't have a spot or they're not any good. You try it, and you could even think that, hey, you know, this Brandon Sharp guy, he might be a great safety coach. He was a good player. He's a Cardinal. Like, we love him. And then you look at it, you're like, well, these safeties aren't playing that great, mm-hmm. you know, and you wonder, okay, is this because we've played really good teams? And that's what you're talking about.
15: There's always so many things that can go wrong in a play that you don't know what all 11 are trying to do. And sometimes one position group may look bad, but it may not be their fault. And I'm not saying that's the case with
17: the coaches
15: whatever
17: know.
15: Position. Yeah, but they know. But I think it's, again, we've got one third of the data. or 1/4 of the data so far reporting. 25% of the precincts.
17: Reporting. Or no, it's a third. It's a
16: third. Let me present to you. If we would have gone outside of the program, would he have had the money to get an elite defensive coordinator? Because so far with coaching hires under Hurd, we've kind of taken the budget route.
15: What is an elite defensive coordinator?
16: Probably $2.5 million.
15: Yeah, but like, who is that person? Like, I don't know. Like, it sounds
17: like 10 years ago, Grantham, we broke the bank, paid him $1 million a year, and that was a lot of money, you know, back then. Now, really good coordinators are probably like Brian Brohm. He's not a play caller, but he's making like $950, $925. But he's an offensive coordinator that doesn't call plays. So like, how do you can't really justify moving his salary forward. But if Jeff was like, look, I want to bring...
15: I think if he had targeted one particular person that he really wanted, I think they'd have gone on. God, I don't think there was anybody particular he had in mind. I think part of him thinks he'd like a defense to be a part of his overall philosophy.
17: Well, now I think that with what they did last year, you'd like to have continuity because of how good the defense was last year. And so
15: it wasn't it wasn't like overall. There were individual things, and I think maybe that's part of the process. Hey, defensive role is pretty good. There were glaring mistakes in a couple of games, and you know maybe he feels like he can fix it. I don't know. I don't. Yeah. You know,
17: I am surprised.
15: I never felt like I heard anything out of that camp of we want to get this guy, but we can't go get. You know, I don't feel like an aspiration to go get someone that. I don't know. I guess maybe they felt like they could do it internally. I don't know, but I never felt like there was like, man, we really wanted to get so-and-so, and he stayed at XYZ. And like, I don't know. I just don't think – I never heard, you know, any damn, we really wanted to get this guy.
17: Yeah, and so while we're harping on the defense, I want to flip it a little bit.
15: Well, let's get a call. You waited through the break. So,
17: okay.
15: Damon. Damon, welcome in. Damon, good morning.
5: Hey, what's going on, guys? I just want to add maybe a little bit of perspective. Drew Deaner in this scenario, you're Jeff Brohm. Okay. Blake and Baker, you're Lincoln Keenholz.
17: Okay.
5: And maybe, Deaner, you can speak to how hard it is to keep your program on schedule when your quarterback is best working off schedule. And what I mean by that is Lincoln Keenholz makes a lot of 15-yard runs, you know, makes a lot of plays outside of the pocket. But people have even spoke to the fact that there were open receivers on the play. Keenholz just made a play happen, and you can't criticize him once he's made a play happen. But it still takes the team off schedule because Jeff had something else he was cooking up three plays later out of that formation. Now, that's not me being offensive coordinator. That's just me applying reason to the two jobs. So maybe, you know, Blankenberger does his best job when he's speaking about his
15: life. Do I get to yell at Blankenberger in this scenario and curse him out?
5: Yeah. I mean, absolutely. Well, no, because he does the job, right? The show's still entertaining when he goes off schedule. So it's hard for you to schedule something when he's going off schedule and he's making the show still work.
15: You can't harness greatness.
5: I think that's what Jeff Brohm's going.
15: You can't harness greatness. That's what I'm learning, yes.
17: Who plans more? Do you think it's Jeff Brohm or Drew Deaner? Yeah. Who plans more?
15: Jeff.
5: So I think that Jeff is going through a little bit of that. You know, Jake Plummer stayed on schedule doing just certain things he couldn't do. Miller Moss stayed on schedule, but he folded under pressure.
15: Yeah.
5: Lincoln Keenholz is a whole different animal, and Jeff's learning just as much as Lincoln's on learning, is what I think some of the offensive issues, which I don't think we've had a lot of offensive issues. Offensive line maybe isn't as good as we thought it was, but the defensive issues are very simple. Your defensive ends have to run too long to get to the sack. The quarterback has time, and it's because you don't have an inside rush at all. You don't have an inside push on defense. So the quarterback can just step up in the pocket and get an extra second to see the receivers downfield when the coverage breaks down. These are simple football things, but you know you can't do anything about the personal fouls when the referees are telling you they're playing football. We just don't like the way he fell on the guy. I think the best you can do is what you said that they're doing, is try to bring some in and talk about, you know, how it looks. I could probably relate that to society, but I'm not going to do that. That's too deep for a sports program. Once again, Coach Brown, Drew Diener.
15: Get it together,
5: Blake! How could you keep your program on schedule when your people do the best work off schedule? And I'll sit back and let y'all talk about it, man. I've been a Brown fan my entire life. My father raised me on Oscar Brown. I mean, you know, it's just that there's some things that I think that we thought we got a finished product, coach, when we got Brown, and we really didn't. Yeah. He's still learning some things about the game.
15: Well, I think everybody in this era is learning right now in the NIL era. I think that's maybe everywhere. That's a good call. I really appreciate the call. I mean, that's it. How you create a culture when you flip the roster every year is beyond me.
17: Oh, it's difficult.
15: It's beyond me.
17: Very difficult. And it's not just the problem here. It's everywhere.
15: Absolutely.
17: And,
15: yeah.
17: And I think that you look at it at the top, like who's kind of there, who's kind of there.
15: Say his name. Go ahead. Say it.
17: Who?
15: Cignetti.
17: Oh. Oh, that's not what I was going to do.
15: No. I thought you were going to say it.
17: No,
15: say his name.
17: I was going to say, like, Ohio State. Well, they just kind of overspend, right? Like, at Texas, they kind of overspend. But, like, even A&M, who tries to overspend, like, they don't. Like, it's not working there. It's not like LSU didn't spend last year, and you kind of saw what was going on there.
15: Yeah, we are seeing it's not who spends. It certainly gives you a margin for error if you have the most money.
17: It does.
15: So you got to be in the game, but it's also it's just I don't know how you.
17: It's how things come together.
15: You have to evaluate talent. You have to evaluate how they will mesh, if they will mesh. The job, then that's the job these days. That is the job.
17: But we have kind of railed on the defense a little bit. I want to go back though. Through the
15: you want to go rail on the offense now?
17: No. I actually don't. Yeah, I want to stay on
16: hype up the defense a little bit. I want to stay
17: on the defense. If you go back to that Ole Miss game, they gave Louisville a chance to win.
15: Yeah,
17: They went down the field with a minute to go or whatever it was, and they kicked the field goal. But they got a turnover. Stanquan picked that ball off. They knocked the ball down. Now they didn't get sacks on Chambliss, but they hit him a bunch against SMU. They knocked the ball out at the goal line.
15: Mm-hmm.
17: You know, they only gave up 6 points in the second half against Wake Forest. There, it's not all bad, but the problem is it's the fatal flaw. It's the big mistake that has continued to happen. And so if our coaches, who are a lot of new coaches like Sharp and Mueller, are brand new. I mean, this is kind of their first opportunity to coach a position, and they've been around and stuff like that, but this is their first real big shot. If those guys can kind of mature into their roles, then maybe things can get better as the season goes on.
15: Yeah,
17: and that's kind of what I'm hoping.
15: Well, I mean, that's where I am. These are – they had a bad – they've underperformed so far as a unit. Things have not been perfect. That this loss was a terrible loss. It's just it's possible it can get better. That's the part where I'm like – you know, look at this going, you know, it could get better.
17: I mean, Herb Street talks about it all the time, that in college football,
15: not condemned.
17: Teams are different week to week.
15: I don't need Herb Street to tell me that. I can watch the results. You know, Michigan week one, Michigan week two.
17: Yeah.
15: You know, I mean, it's like night and day. You know, they, you know, bust Oklahoma after losing to, well, I guess they won technically against Western Michigan, but you know what I'm saying.
17: Like, so, in the last two blunder games, as you might say.
15: Here we go. Yeah, we gotta have to do some sort of exorcism.
17: Louisville,
15: I'm not gonna burn any shoes or anything. Louisville, but we gotta do some sort of exorcism.
17: Louisville has outscored.
15: Please don't. I won't.
17: Louisville has outscored opponents 60-9 in games following the blunder. So they come out.
15: Oh, okay.
17: Very focused at following said blunder.
15: Good.
17: They're good
15: post blunder.
17: But that's with the starting quarterback.
16: Say, I'm nervous, you know, about Lincoln.
15: Yeah, right. Yeah, there's a big variable in this one.
17: The quarterback isn't exactly the same.
15: Yeah.
17: And so that kind of is the problem. So
15: never forget, this weekend, no matter how much you hate the team right now, you're going to get to look at that stadium and see Dave Dorn on the other sideline, which means you have a chance. It's like when Dale Brown used to coach LSU. I think it was either – Joe B or Knight or one of you said, Dale's coaching that team, right? We got a chance.
17: Yeah,
15: we got
17: a chance.
15: So no matter how much you're looking and things, if there's despair all around, just Google a picture of Dave Dorn.
17: So Pat's pride, Dot com, who you famously once stole a laptop from. Yep. They have an article on on their front page right now. Only Clemson has beaten Dave Doran more than Louisville. NC State needs to exercise that demon on Saturday. So what you're saying is in their minds.
15: You got a chance
17: in Raleigh,
15: if he's on that sideline.
17: When you have a losing way and you're Louisville football, you need a little prescription.
15: Cheer up.
17: Give you a little sleep.
15: Get your chin up.
17: Prescribe me a little Dave Doran on that sideline. Little CJ Bailey.
15: I got a fever, and the only cure is more Doran.
17: More Doran.
15: That's what I got.
17: That's right. So it is kind of funny because, like, Louisville has done well against NC State, and it's not like we've won all of our games or whatever, but, like, it has been a pretty favorable series, especially with Dave Doran at the helm.
15: Creighton, looked like you're getting ready to jump in there. No, you're leaning. Yeah, I don't know. It's like a head fake. You're like getting near the mic. I think you're getting ready. You got. By the way, are these cameras on? Are these cameras
16: the
15: on?
16: The cameras are not on. No, you said no.
15: Well, I mean, no. I mean, I guess we can have them all. I mean,
17: well, you want to go live on ESPN?
16: I don't want to. 2 days ago, and said we're not doing that.
15: I don't want to. I think everybody's so wrong on the effectiveness of them financially. If people like watching us, whatever weird way they want to do that.
16: Every single woman in this city is going to tune into this show.
15: Yeah.
16: That's what's going to happen.
15: Yeah, both of them.
17: So I'm pro camera, but I'm not going to fight you on it.
15: No, I mean, look, I don't want to say, like, I'll do everybody's experiment. They're just wrong. It doesn't generate new dollars. I'm happy to do it. Okay. Oh, you could sell. Yeah, there's a lot of things we can sell.
16: Adapter die.
17: Yeah, there's all sorts of stuff we could sell.
15: We until we're sold out of radio, I don't know that it brings in new revenue.
17: It's not like we're sold out of all the elements that we could sell.
15: Right.
17: Yeah. Like we have other things we can sell.
15: I can create inventory. Anybody can create inventory.
17: Yeah, we can go to.
15: That's not.
17: We can go to breaks every 20 minutes.
15: Get that sponsor. Yeah. Yes, you can if you pair it with the right advertiser and get that advertiser results.
17: Yeah.
15: Yes, you can. I tend to think we're better at radio.
17: I agree.
15: I mean, got towers, we got buildings, we got contracts. We get a couple of cameras that are going to change the world.
17: Hey,
15: it
17: might.
16: Denny Crum didn't like the three-point line, too. Yeah.
17: When they see how good-looking Creighton is, we're going to get lots of viewers.
15: Yeah, is there
17: viewers.
15: A producer cam, too?
16: Unfortunately.
15: I mean, we can turn them on.
17: Do you know how to turn them on, Creighton?
16: We're not going to do it today. We don't have the template for the show.
17: Oh, okay. Good. All right, good.
15: Then we'll be on remote until further
16: We were
15: notice.
16: Figuring it would be a week before this happened. Not
17: I'm not going to be camera ready. I'll just let you know. It's a 7 a.m. show. I drive in.
15: Here's what
17: I'm
15: I want to know.
17: Be,
15: how do I
17: up?
15: Turn the mic off on these things?
17: Myself. Once they're on.
15: I'm not.
17: Because when we're at break. Screen,
15: I'm not turning that over to you. It's not. You don't need that responsibility. The things I might say in a break. There's enough people that hate me on the internet anyway. I don't need extra stuff.
17: We might talk about on a break.
15: Yeah, right.
17: Not always.
15: Yeah. So
16: breaking down the homily on Monday morning in the break, I think we're fine. But I think it would just be if I turn your
15: mics
16: down.
15: Yeah, I don't want to offend any other religions. We break down the homily. That's what we do. Mm-hmm. Yes, yes. What about what do you think about Father's third message? That
16: exactly.
15: He had?
16: That's typically what I hear in the break. Oh, so. Oh. There you go. No, we'll get it down
15: Homily
16: to an art
15: Monday.
16: Of science.
15: Yes. Yeah.
16: Well-oiled machine at 7 a.m. looking good on TV.
15: I just like
16: or on the internet.
15: I mean, it looks good. I mean,
17: it looks good.
15: It looks really good.
17: Yeah, the people who have worked on this have done a nice job.
15: Absolutely.
17: I don't even know who all has worked on it, but it's but it looks good.
15: I assume it's Sofra. I assume it's Phil. I assume it's Andy.
17: Andy
15: I assume it's all them. I don't want to see myself. I don't want to give more people reasons to see myself. Andy says the mics are hooked to the board. No.
16: There we go. Well, so I've got control back here. So
15: I don't know if I feel comfortable with that.
17: Well, let's go through a couple shows. Let's go through a couple shows where
15: we
17: just
15: bite our tongues. I'd like a manual override. You know, I'd like to crash. If I need to fly the plane, I'd like a manual override.
17: See? Control issues. See that?
15: No. Liability issues.
17: liability issues. Yeah.
15: Yeah. I mean, you know, you guys saved me from knowing when the world hates me. I don't know these things. I'm unaware. You're like, I mean, I found out a week ago, like at noon, and like, well, the internet's all mad at Dina. I'm like, they are?
17: Man,
15: I'm like, what?
17: It's
15: I was
17: so
15: like,
17: funny. We were,
16: I've got
17: without going into any details, we were in a meeting yesterday, and the social media came up, and Drew goes, I tried to avoid that at all costs.
15: Yeah, that ain't for me, dude.
17: With and I was like,
15: data.
17: Yeah, we've just taken the phone away.
16: I've got Andy on one.
15: Oh, Sweeney, okay.
17: Oh, wow, Andy Sweeney.
15: Oh, wow, coming on a phone line.
17: Okay,
15: how about
17: here
15: that?
17: We go.
18: Like old school. No, I figured I would call in. Listen, here's the deal with video. So Drew is not worried about being hot mic'd. Okay. Which you know, you don't want to be like the Sacramento Kings ladies. I don't know if you guys saw that.
15: No.
17: Oh, my God. That was hysterical. That was hysterical.
18: It was great. But so if the mics are off, if old Creighton Harley there, old CH, if he takes care of business and he turns the mics off, you guys are completely off. You're good to go. You're good to go. And you think you're scared. I got Nick Valvano. I'm scared to death every single time I go to break.
15: What about the lip readers out there on the internet? Is the video still on in the
16: it's
15: break?
16: It's not on.
18: The video's not on. We put a like a – have you not watched any of this, Drew, the last couple days?
15: No, not a bit.
18: You're boycotting Sofro.
15: I've seen it, but I think it generates new revenue.
17: I'm still listening to the radio. Yeah. But I have seen it, but I haven't watched how the breaks go.
15: I'm willing to be proven
17: wrong.
15: I just think it's a myth that it produces new revenue.
18: But here's what you got on the show. Blank is you know, he's got a little bit of that Stillman in him where he needs to look in the mirror.
15: He wants a camera,
18: right?
15: Yeah.
18: So Blank's ready to shine for the camera. He's got the 502 vest on every morning. He'll start wearing those you know, Lacoste polos and everything else in the
17: studio.
18: Vineyard
17: Vines on this morning.
18: Yep. A little Vineyard Vines. And then here's the other thing. Crane's looking for a lady. He doesn't talk to women because he's so wrapped up in, you know, conversations with Oscar Brahm that he can't get out there and talk to a lady. This could help him. That's number one. And then the number three, Drew, we talked about it. You're a tan, good-looking guy in your 50s. Usually guys in their 50s are fat with no hair, okay? So, you know, I know there's only three single ladies, and one of them has one eye.
15: Yeah, right. That's it.
18: Okay?
15: Yeah.
18: But you never know. You never know.
15: There might be somebody from out of town. Yeah.
18: Exactly. There might be someone from Paducah in town saying, what's going on YouTube right now? Come on.
15: I mean, I'll be supportive of this. I'll just hate it. Is that okay?
17: Well, maybe you get comfortable with it.
15: No.
18: That's fine. Well, I'll get with Sofro. He can make you a little template. You know, mine has like city of Louisville. Strebel's got a bunch of beer bottles.
17: Justin was calling them skins. He said he'll get you a skin.
15: Yeah.
18: Skins. Yeah. Skins. But I mean, listen.
15: Sofro starts talking skins.
18: You know, give it a try. I'll get with Sofro, and we'll put our heads together. And maybe next week, you know, the Cards have a big win against the Wolfpack. You guys unveil yourselves. How about that?
15: Yeah.
17: I love that.
15: Unveil ourselves. I need to pick a background. Is that what the skin is?
18: Oh, no. Sofro will take care of that.
15: Okay.
18: Yeah. Yeah,
15: the evil
18: genius himself. All right, fellas. Well, I just wanted to clear the air.
17: Love that.
15: So we got to get to break. We're way behind. So
17: I was going to ask you if you had a problem dating a woman with one eye.
16: I was going to say that might be the one eye you need.
17: That might be the one. Yeah. What if she's got that eye is for you?
15: She's only got an eye for you.
17: Yeah, the eye is the only eye.
15: She's only got eye.
17: She
15: for
17: can't
15: you.
17: Have a wondering eye. She's only got
15: this
17: the
15: is why
17: one
15: I'm
17: eye.
15: Looking at property in Nashville. This is exactly why.
16: Do I turn his mic off right now?
15: He's right. No, I mean, they all the eyes of the auto industry are always on the Huffman Auto Group.
17: Yes, they are.
15: Because they know what they're doing over there at the Huffman Auto Group because they treat people the right way. 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
9: Scott Graham here from Thursday Night Football on Westwood One. 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Ryan Ratke and Ross Tucker have the call on Thursday Night Football.
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1: Back at it here, 93.9 The Ville, ESPN 680, 105.7. I realize I have totally ignored the text line. Sorta. You know, so we'll get back to that here. We'll try to get back on schedule a little bit. We're behind the sticks.
2: I got a couple notes for you.
1: Oh, you do? A couple notes. What kind of notes?
2: The Ravens and Cowboys in Brazil. It's the most watched international game in history. 24.9 million people watched that game.
3: They didn't play it at 9 a.m.
1: Yeah, I was going to say, with the other ones all 9 a.m. games, that was going to be my question. Have they ever had a 4 o'clock Sunday?
2: They've had Mexico City.
1: Right, but that was like a Monday night game, I think.
3: It was a Thursday night game. Friday night, the Eagles, when they played the Packers.
1: They played a number of them down.
2: The Australian game was in prime time earlier this year. It was 18.5 viewers.
1: Okay, that's fair. I just want to make sure we weren't comparing them to the

0: Cleveland games in the morning.
1: Yeah, I'm trying to figure out. And Sunday CBS doubleheader was the most watched doubleheader for CBS since 2014.
0: This is why advertisers, you know, it's why they can get so much money, because the viewership of everything goes down as well, except sports.
1: And just to give some context to this, the other games last year that were international games were all on the NFL Network, which is a much different platform.
0: Well, sure.
1: 6.2 million. Was the average in those games?
0: Yeah, I mean it's an.
1: But this was a premier game. This was the Ravens Cowboys.
0: Oh, yeah.
1: It was in the 4 o'clock window. It was.
0: Which it cleared everything out. Yeah.
1: So you know, so it makes sense that it would be that. But it was also a great game. You know, like it held viewers' attention. So that was pretty cool. Also, another note. I know you don't like to spend a lot of time on recruiting, but Christian Academies and Louisville commit Jahide Brown. He moved up to number 32.
0: This is the receiver no one can stop.
1: He can't be stopped. He is unbelievable. But it's the high school level. Let's see what he does in college. But right now, he moved up to number 32 in the class overall, the number 5 wide receiver overall. And so you have a top 50 player, top 40 player over there playing off Shelbyville Road over there at Christian Academy. So
0: that's
1: big-time player.
0: Amazing. Yeah,
1: I mean, big-time player.
0: I mean, the last receiver I remember talked about this way around here was Devontae. You know, when he was over, I mean, people would come back from his games. I know he was a 3-star or whatever. I don't care. People that watched him play would be like, dude,
1: Rondale was.
0: I just feel like when they watched.
1: Well, Devontae was so big. Like, you could put 5 guys on him and it didn't matter.
0: Yeah, I'm saying I saw him play. I'm just saying the way that people spoke about Devontae.
2: Devontae was unbelievable because he was a 2-sport athlete, too. Mm-hmm. I watched him drop 35 in basketball one night at St. X, and then. When him and Quentin played together at Ballard, I mean, they were unstoppable.
0: That's why he's such a good receiver. All the great receivers to me, almost all of them played basketball.
1: Yeah. The go up and get it-ness. I mean, is there another?
0: I don't know.
1: In football, they call it high pointing the football, but I like the go up and get it-ness.
0: Go up and get it-ness. I like that.
1: Yeah. So that is a note for you. I was pretty excited about
2: that. We also got Akizi cleared to practice.
0: Say, yeah.
2: Our center, our 7'2 CSAA legend.
0: That's right. St. Rayfield's finest. Right?
1: Do you have the audio of that? It's in the thread. I'll thumbs up it there for you because Pat Kelsey spoke at Simmons College's tip-off luncheon yesterday.
0: That's where it was.
2: Right? Pat Kelsey and Dale Romans. How about that?
1: Yeah, so they had Pat Kelsey talking, and he did. It was pretty exciting, you know, to hear a Ben Akizi, they call him Ben, him get cleared medically.
0: Sure.
1: And he also does talk a little bit on, because Lightsey's got a couple other things.
0: Right,
3: It's been a lot written about it, that there's been a strategic bet on increasing our rim protection, our length, and our athleticism. I think the people that have watched us play over the last couple years, you know, our defense has been a try-hard stinking defense, and I think any defense is a try-hard defense, but we didn't have the components from a defensive standpoint to protect the rim and to wreak havoc on the defensive end. Defense and rebounding was a major priority in the construction of this team. Now, I always say the older I get, the faster I want to play. I take great pride in the innovation of our offense, giving a product on the floor at the Yum Center that people enjoy watching. That's a fast-paced, high-powered offense. We're never going to lose that identity. But defense and rebounding has obviously been a big part of how we built this roster. I mean, if you come to our practices, there's arms, there's armpits, there's fingers everywhere. Rim protection. Flory Badinga is one of the best rim protectors and defenders in the country. He was the Big 12 Defensive Player of the Year last year. Obinna Ikezi, who's coming off a shoulder injury, who was just cleared to practice yesterday, which was really fun.
0: So it's Ikezi.
1: Ikezi. I've been saying Ikezi.
0: It's possible your pronunciation might be.
1: Yes. I mean, the guy from Nigeria, I didn't have his name down.
0: He's from St. Rayfield, Mark. I mean, come on. He's Catholic school's finest, like Craig said.
1: Born in Lagos, Nigeria.
0: I thought it was on Strathmore Drive in the Highlands.
1: Strathmore. But it's exciting with the armpits that we have.
0: What the hell? What is the armpit?
2: Well, he's just saying that these guys have length.
1: And no, I love
2: just
1: that.
2: Arms, everybody's got armpits. And fingers and shoulders.
0: We have fingers and armpits everywhere.
1: I love that. No.
0: What's this? Sounds like a Thursday night at the McLean's. I mean, we got fingers and armpits.
1: No. Give me more pits. That's what I want. I need more, more pit talk from Pat Kelsey. That's perfect. It is interesting to hear him talk about, though, defense. He goes and gets Andrzejczyk. And he talks about the components, and he go back to James Scott, not a shot blocker. Last year, you kind of think Sananda Frew is, but he's not.
0: And so definitely not.
1: And so this year, you've got Flory Badunga, you've got Ben Akese, or how do we say it? Hit me with it one more time.
0: Akese.
1: Yeah. Okay.
0: Sofaro and Akese.
1: Ben Obi-Wan Kenobi is who we have back there on defense. Obi-Wan. But it tells you. Because last year, let me go back. Sorry, I'm mixing up. Yeah. In year one,
0: you got a lot of thoughts going through your head.
1: In year one, we had Chucky Hepburn, and Fat Edwards accepted the challenge.
0: Fat Edwards,
1: Terrence Edwards Jr.
0: Yeah,
1: Fat
0: Edwards. It's just a funny way to say his name. He's
1: fat. I'm
0: fat.
1: Yeah, Weird Al.
0: Yeah,
1: play the Weird Al song. Yeah. Fat accepted the challenge of we're not letting anything into the paint. Like Chucky and Terrence Edwards Jr. were a great tandem to keep guys from getting ball penetration. And that helped James Scott because James didn't have to go and clean up all these messes. Last year, we didn't have that. Mm-hmm. As much as I like Ryan Conwell and the guy whose name you won't mention, they let too much penetration into the lane. And so there was nothing to clear that up. Like there was no deterrence. There wasn't a Gorgie Zhang or anybody that will really go and clear that up. Now you have that, and you have that outside
0: protection.
1: Yeah,
0: it's an entirely differently constructed roster. I mean, we just don't. I'm looking forward to see what they have.
2: We're 20 days till tip off. Is that crazy? Amazing.
0: Yeah.
2: Yeah, at Kansas.
0: Every time you give that update, I'm like, there's no way.
1: But the lateral movement that we have from Shelstad to Trimble to Knox to Montgomery.
0: You're breaking down a lot. I mean, you're looking at the all 22s. You're looking down. You're breaking down the roster, the movements.
2: What about the Shane Montgomery, our white sharpshooter from Dayton?
1: Oh, my God. I wish I was here for that. I was somewhere in the Mediterranean when Drew thought that to Shane Montgomery.
0: I Googled him, and the picture that came up was a Louisville website.
2: It was
0: the white guy.
2: Yeah. Yeah. Wasn't it like Mike Mayer or something?
0: Yeah. No, it was
2: Will.
0: Was it? No, it was like Horn, wasn't it?
2: Yeah, that's what it was. It was Gabe Dines. Yeah.
1: Gabe Dines. Why did you say Horn again?
2: He's just going to call him that.
0: From now on,
2: he's just going to call him Horn.
0: I just say the last name. Yeah.
1: So I can't do that.
2: Talking about fingers and arms and everything, whatever. 7'5" wing. I mean, that wingspan.
1: Well, and that was the thing. The open practice that Creighton and I were able to go to, we saw Dines, and I was actually like
0: not Horn. Yeah,
1: a little surprised that he's not just
2: a tall, lanky guy.
1: Yeah, a giraffe on ice. That's a good way to put it.
0: Giraffe on ice.
1: He actually can move. And what does that equate to basketball skill? I don't know. But, I was surprised at his athleticism. And so I don't necessarily think that he's just kind of like a guy that's going to guard the inbounder with a half second to go. Like, I think, he's going to do a little bit more than that. But I don't think he's – I do think that Flory Badunga and Obinna Akese are probably more of the plan.
0: No.
1: But I don't think that Dines is a – I don't think he's stiff. You know what I mean? Like, I think he actually can play.
0: Dexter says less penetration equals less messes. Noted. Thank you, Blanket Baker. Dexter says Devontae always looked like he was playing a level above everyone else.
1: Who was that?
0: Devontae Parker.
1: Oh, yeah.
0: Dexter
1: says
0: just. No, I can't say that. That's a good one, though.
1: Can't say that one.
0: Yeah, almost got me.
2: If Devontae.
0: Look, I love Creighton, but he leaves the mic on every time he answers the phone. Yeah, well, he's talking. You can't talk into the microphone and the phone not be open.
1: Right.
0: The phone rings when he's talking into the phone.
1: That's what happens. There's a lot going on back there.
0: Leave him alone.
1: That's my quarterback.
0: Yeah.
1: That's my quarterback.
0: Yeah.
1: Don't say that about my.
0: I know Dieter is a Morgan Wallen fan, but what the hell is he saying off air? Doesn't matter. Don't you worry about it.
1: What are you
0: talking
1: about?
0: Says need an outside camera to see the characters that walk by. You know, you're right.
2: That's a good point.
0: That's a really. Then you'd get a lot of the jokes.
2: Yeah, we do need an outside camera.
0: Oh, yeah.
2: I mean, just surveillance.
1: The parallel parking videos that we could get would be amazing.
0: Yeah,
1: there's some, man, and you know what? Like, I always, like I still have your Meta glasses.
0: Yeah.
1: And
0: you've been using them?
1: I've used them a couple times. I used them in the
0: bathroom?
1: No.
2: I'm going to take my Meta glasses to the coaches show next week.
1: I used them in the dinosaur maze at Holiday World. And you know what? It was actually very, very cool because I was able to just reach up,
0: kinda show it.
1: Capture a couple things without having like the phone in my hand and unlocking it. All that stuff. Like I could see that something was coming and I could just go ahead and just start video. Okay. And I was like, this is why it makes sense. Mm-hmm. Like I, you know, and I do like the ability to like listen to the radio with them, but like if I had Meta glasses on during the show, I could take video of the people who are out there parallel parking.
0: Well, there you go.
1: And just like hit the button.
0: You can work with Sofro on getting that cam, the parallel parking cam.
1: Yes.
0: I don't know. Is that what it would be?
1: The parallel parking cam, the sidewalk cam, the walk of shame cam on Sunday morning for Phil Baker. And
0: yeah, I want to see these walks of shame that Phil speaks of.
1: I mean,
0: I need to see.
1: I'm sure they happen.
0: Sure, some regrettable decisions were made.
2: I've seen a few of them on weekday mornings.
1: Not as many, but probably for tomorrow night or tomorrow morning because, you know, Thursday night's a big night for college. At least it was when I was in college. Thursday night was big. A lot of Friday morning walks, probably.
0: You were in college.
2: Big what night year? Thursdays.
0: What were you doing? Decades ago.
2: Were you Granville?
0: It's just too
1: dead. I do a little Granville. Yeah,
2: we were Granville Thursdays, and the tavern opened, and it was a rivalry of where you go on Thursdays for dollar beers.
1: We did. Baxter Avenue. Mm-hmm. I mean, we and you know, when I graduated, that and 4th Street opened.
2: Baxter's was Wednesday night. Dollar Wells at Baxter's 942.
1: Baxter Avenue was the place. It was such concentration of people. Parking was such a problem. They're talking about building like a parking garage back there. And then 4th Street opened up, and at the same time, St. Matthew started developing, and then parking alleviated. It was getting crazy down there. If you go back to the Courier Journal of 03 through 05 or whenever 4th Street opened, those conferences, and they didn't even serve Maker's Mark on Baxter Avenue forever because they had the Maker's Mark Lounge in 4th Street Live. Mm-hmm. There was like a revolt. And I'm like, y'all are making so much money on Baxter Avenue. Why are you boycotting Maker's Mark?
0: Yeah, that's an odd battle.
1: But they did do that. They did do that. And I was like, well, there could be more than one bar district. Now we got Nulu. Different.
0: You know, Mark's, he's so happy about his
1: New Albany stepped up.
2: I miss the weekly rotation of beer specials and drink specials.
0: Yeah. All right, we're going to get back on track here. We'll get to John Bull on the other side here.
1: Johnny Bull.
0: As we roll along. 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Did you say it's going to be 90 today? I mean, yeah, that's...
1: Yeah, like in the 90s, maybe high 80s, but a hot day. 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
0: You're going to
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0: Yeah,
1: it's going to be hot, and then you're going to need your heater.
0: That's right. 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
7: 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We have the NFL for you tonight, such as it is. 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
8: Divisional matchup for the Ravens.
7: Yeah. Yeah, well, it's Aaron Rodgers, so I guess John Bull, he'll be watching tonight. You know, it's not the best product the NFL can offer, but it's what they got on Thursday night. But I'm sure you'll be watching.
9: Heck yeah, Will. I'll watch anything with Rodgers over the Packers. Yes.
7: God, the Packers were disgraceful last Thursday.
9: Oh, it's bad. Hey. But there's new hope for those of us up here, man. The Brewers start Saturday, 7:30 against Padres. Badgers are good again. Who cares? Nobody cares about the Packers anymore.
7: Badgers are back, baby. I had faith in both your quarterback and your college team there on that parlay that we shared.
9: Did you share with your listeners your big hit? Did you tell your listeners about this?
7: Yeah, it was.
8: We didn't talk about values, but we.
7: It was
8: significant.
7: It was five digits. Yeah.
9: Oh, you told the story without the values. Well, let me just.
7: No. I told the story.
8: Five digits.
7: Yeah. No, five digits. I mean, it was. We'll put picked five. Our picks last week were on the show. When we made them, I was like, I always put them in my DraftKings bet slip just so I remember the games that I picked seconds before we make the picks. Blanket Baker works overnight on these things.
8: I usually work on it while we talk to you.
7: And so I put a $25 bet on them, and it was Wisconsin money line, Iowa money line, the Steelers money line, the Commanders money line, and then Florida was my game. They were the only favorite in there. And I put $25 on it, and I was like, oh, that would pay a lot if it hit. And then –

0: what I hadn't told everybody else is I round robined it, which means I got every possible parlay combination in a four leg, a three leg, and a two leg. And when you go 5 for 5, it pays a lot of money.
1: Pretty good.
2: So, that you know your stuff, man. I'm not ever going to disagree or disparage you again after that, Vic, because here's how my dad and I. Big time Badger fans. Here's how much faith we had.
0: Yeah,
2: we went to the bar by his house and watched first half.
0: Yeah,
2: stormed out of the bar angry at halftime.
0: angry at half. Stormed out at half.
1: Wow.
0: At half. Wow.
2: And there looked to be no hope. It wasn't just the score or the venue at Penn State. We go home and he wanted to watch the Brewers anyway, even though everything was wrapped up.
0: Watch one a good team.
2: Yeah. Yeah. And so I said, Dad, let's do something like the old days. I'm going to get the radio out.
0: Yeah.
2: And I got his old boombox out and set it up in the living room.
0: Yes.
2: We listened to Matt LePay and Mark Tauscher, the voice of the Badgers. And it was wonderful, man. We're like listening to this. I'm like, Dad, there's a chance. And then they scored 2 touchdowns in the last, 4 minutes, 3 minutes. And it was wonderful. It was like the
0: So did you never
2: days.
0: Turn the TV on? Because you're superstitious, right?
2: No. Nope.
0: Yeah. Yeah.
2: No, listen. No, that's a whole other story. He's got TV troubles, and it was on Peacock.
0: Runs in the family.
2: Okay, and yeah. we were having trouble with Peacock, and I didn't want to mess
0: with
2: it anymore.
0: Yeah, that's the thing. I wanted to watch that, and I wanted to watch – I think it was that one. And I was like, what channel is this? And it wasn't on
2: right.
0: a channel. It was on Peacock.
2: Was on Peacock, and I finally got him squared away like after the game on Peacock. But anyway, we listened to it on the radio. We went old school, buddy, and it was awesome.
0: I love it.
2: Yeah.
0: Yeah, it is. Yeah, it is like that's how, you know, believe it or not, kids, all the games weren't always on TV growing up. So, yeah, listen to the
2: know,
0: radio.
2: It brought back memories of going out in the boat, fall fishing and listening to Packers or Badgers on the radio on a little transistor radio brought back all these great memories. So anyway,
0: that's awesome.
2: It was good, and I'm in a great mood today because I've been having to deal with Bear fans. Right, I've told you this many times.
0: Yes,
2: I live in all these Chicago vacation home area, and I'm in a great mood because think about this: the Cubs fans who I had to deal with all year long, you watch your team all season long, and then. You have to wait until 1 a.m. in the morning, two nights in a row, to watch your team lose on Peacock.
0: Yeah. On Peacock.
2: Think about that.
0: Ugh.
2: Yeah, think about that. You've invested the whole season, and then you lose in the playoffs in a best of three at 9 o'clock at night it starts, or 10 o'clock at night it starts. And, like, you have to wait until 1 a.m. to see yourself outed. So I am in a very, very good mood because I know my Chicago friends are all going to be really, really angry.
0: So that wasn't even on NBC. That was on Peacock, too? Golly.
2: I think so, yeah. Yeah.
0: I'll chase it for the NFL. If they tell me the playoff game is on Peacock, I'm probably not going to watch the playoff game. I don't know. But it's your
2: I've
0: team.
2: Got
0: That's
2: all
0: different.
2: The channels.
0: Yeah, it's different when it's your team. It's just not an app that I regularly use, so I got to figure. It's a mental hurdle of how do I find it? Did I even have a subscription still? What do I do with that? Blah blah blah. But yeah, man, it's here. So now who do they? So the Brewers get
2: the Brewers get the Padres.
0: Okay.
2: Yeah, and that starts Saturday in Milwaukee, 7:30. The Sunday game is 3.
0: You going to go to these games? You going to get in?
2: I'm actually thinking big fixture. I spent the money to go to NLCS game 2 last year against the Dodgers.
0: Okay, yeah.
2: Took the whole family and gutted me financially.
0: Ah.
2: But I'm actually thinking bigger now. I think I'm going to hold out for the World Series.
0: Wow, look at you.
2: I want to go to a World Series game. I feel like this is the year because the Brewers finally have the pitching to go with the hitting. They have 3 starters. I don't know that I'm taking the family. I might plead poverty on that. I'm thinking about, just for completely selfish reasons, like holding out and going to the World Series.
0: Man, that's a big risk. I mean, I think you're gonna get itchy
1: NLCS. If they're in the NLCS and they're playing the Dodgers, that you got to go to that. John.
2: I know. Last year, game 2, the loudest I've ever heard

0: any stadium for any reason in my whole life of all, of covering sports or going to sports was pitch number one of game two when Cheerio hit it out. It was the loudest I've ever seen a stadium in my whole life. But then they lost that game. I mean, I'm not high on going to Dodgers games because they just seem to be jinxed, but we'll see.
1: Man, you got a picture on your Instagram of this old Pabst Blue Ribbon sign and the in-between. Is that the bar you were watching? Is that great sign. Yes.
0: Yeah. It's an old Pabst sign. The in-between is called right on the water. That's where we watch all our games, and it's an awesome bar. Man. One of my friends owns it. It's just great. It's 80% Chicago people. Like, we went down there for the Monday night game for the Bears, and it was rocking, but it's all Bear fans.
1: Yeah, yeah. I didn't realize, without you, we wouldn't know all the hate between the Bears fans. I mean, the people from Chicago and the people from Wisconsin. I was unaware of others.
0: Yeah, yeah. There's a lot of hate, but I will say this, I brought this up to them the last time we were all in the bar together watching Sunday football, both our teams. Is that I said to the guy next to me, I said, you know what? You could not have this scene right here we're looking at. All these Bear and Packer fans sitting together at all the tables, intermingling, getting along. I said, you would not have this scene in Louisville or in Lexington with a U of L.
1: Oh, because it was civil. They were just cheering and not wanting to fight.
0: Yeah, it's way more civil.
1: Yeah.
0: There were no fights. There's no vulgarity. It's way more civil.
1: Yeah. It's tough. I mean, Creighton, you probably don't go out. Well, Creighton's always had a road game. You're the worst guy in the world to ask this. Like a road game for Louisville, you wouldn't go to Brownies to watch a game, right? Because there might be UK fans there, and where it might happen with that.
2: I would still go out and watch Louisville in Louisville.
1: Okay. Well, I just didn't. Yeah. I didn't know.
2: Like road basketball, watch every game in the bar.
1: Okay. All right.
0: The analogy is the same though. It's we're in. It'd be like watching a U of L UK game in Louisville. Okay. Because we're in.
1: Oh, like a UK U of L game. Yeah.
0: And you've got all the invaders. In our city watching, but it's way more civil.
1: The invaders.
2: What John's saying, though, if U of L and UK are playing at the same time, I will not go.
1: That's kind of what I meant. Yeah, yeah. Because that's
0: That was one of my favorite. I've talked about this before. That one of my favorite memories when people ask me about the U of L UK rivalry, I tell them what I have witnessed both in football and in basketball. If you're in a bar, and both factions are there and their games are on, the U of L fans, a majority of the U of L fans will be over at the UK television cheering against UK, and the UK fans will be over at the monitor cheering against U of L more than supporting their own team. Now, that is a fact. That is something I have witnessed.
2: Yeah. Can I present the weirdest night I've ever experienced?
1: Absolutely.
2: All right, John. So it was Duke and St. John's in the Sweet 16. And it was the Louisville Kings opening game. And I was at Brownies, and the place was packed, and everybody was cheering for the same teams. U of L, UK fans were cheering for Patino, and everyone was cheering for the Kings. And it was the weirdest atmosphere where you're here, all U of L, UK intertwined cheering for the same team.
1: Cats and dogs living
2: together. Exactly. Yeah. It was weird.
1: It's true.
0: Yeah. I remember the first time I ever saw it was, do you remember when UK in football upset LSU?
1: Yeah.
0: And U of L was playing a big game.
2: We beat Cincinnati.
1: That was the last time prior to 2 weeks ago that they had both beaten ranked teams on the same day was that day.
0: Yeah.
1: Yeah. Wow.
0: Yeah, and I was at whatever the sports bar there on the big corner in St. Matthews at like the Five Points intersection right there. It then became Ravens.
2: Molly Malone's.
0: I don't know what it is.
1: Molly Malone's, B-Dubs.
0: Now Smiley's. Now Smiley's. But back then, I don't know what it was.
1: Yeah.
0: I was freaking out. I was telling Brenda, I was like, look at this. All the Cards fans were over at the monitor cheering for LSU, and the Kentucky fans were over cheering for Cincinnati. It was wild.
1: Yes. I don't know if you asked the team, would you rather your team lose or the other team win in that moment? Of course, in football, you always take your team winning because there's only so many games that you have. You can't take a loss. So I don't know. What is the mood up there with Wisconsin? Are they having a little faith? I mean,
3: what's happening?
0: Well, what makes me mad is all the hate for the coach. What's his Fickle?
3: Fickle.
0: All the fire Fickle shirts and all that. The movement of the last couple of years. gone. Everybody, this is a great evidence of if you just win, baby, mm-hmm. everything goes away.
1: Yeah.
0: Because all the hate is gone. Now it's all, wow, Fickell really did know what he was doing. No, he didn't. No, he didn't. But it's total love. The guy is the Messiah now. It's over one game, two touchdowns in 3 minutes, and all of a sudden everything goes away.
1: Do you think people are more reactive in the era that they know what they're paying players roughly? I mean, this reaction around Louisville this week has not just been the loss sucked. It's like the loss sucked and the season's doomed. It feels more extreme than usual to me, and I don't. It may not matter at all, but do you think the money? Matters?
0: No, I don't. I don't. I think that just adds insult to injury for some people. No, I think this has been around for as long as sports has existed. The complete overreaction, overreaction Monday, as I think Dan Patrick called it, or whatever. That's just the way we are. We overreact now and get mad.
3: So who are you taking? Michigan State. Wisconsin.
0: This is really funny. I'm not even going to be watching the game.
1: Oh, no.
0: My wife got me. You know what I'm going to be doing during that game?
1: Oh, no.
0: I'm going to be.
1: Oh, no. Oh, no.
0: I'm going to be at a yacht club regatta helping the organizers run this. They got some big World Cup race. I've never been to a sailing regatta competition. I don't even know what they call it. I guess a regatta. I'm going to be out in the boats helping during this regatta.
3: You're telling me you're going to be tacking back around.
1: Dennis Connor?
3: You're going to be tacking back around during your Badger game?
0: Yes, I'm going to be like Dennis Connor. I'm going to be like with the officials, though, timing and doing the carrying out the race. My wife volunteered one day for it. And now she's roped me into it because we're trying to be members of this yacht club, and I want to do my part.
1: Hey, Creighton sings Redneck Yacht Club song sometimes when he leaves the mics open around here after sending that audio.
0: Oh, no, listen, man. Listen, no, I know all about – I learned all about this year, like the whole Redneck Yacht Club tying up the pontoons in the bay. we got 8 or 10 pontoons tied up. But I'm going to be out there like Dennis Connor, like elitist sailing guy. During college football,
3: I don't even know you.
0: Hell has truly frozen over.
3: I don't even know you.
1: That's, man, oof. Thoughts and prayers there, man.
3: Next thing I know, you're going to be crocheting during the Breeders' Cup.
1: Here's the bigger issue. You figured out, do you watch sports on your phone yet, or is it just your offside
0: television?
1: Okay.
0: Yeah, I have multiple times. Like Amazon when I'm with my dad. I'm watching the Thursday night game.
1: Okay, yeah. All right. I'm just making sure that you will while you're out there trying to be a sailor. Popeye, that you will, be able to
3: spinach.
1: Eat your spinach and turn your Verizon, whatever network you got on there.
0: I will do that. I will do that, and I'm fine with that. Like I'm way better with that than I tell you. One thing I tweeted about this week though that I noticed is that, I got lured by Sydney Sweeney into Novick.
1: Oh, you're on. Look at you on a prediction market.
0: Yeah, I'm on a prediction market, and I'm good. Like I went 3 for 3 last weekend. Then I went Bears Monday night, covering the points, and they killed. Anyway, I'm on a like I'm good at this. But my observation is, maybe it's the Louisville in me. I don't enjoy sports betting like I do like TVG or horse betting.
1: Really, I'm the dead opposite. I just it's
0: and I think I know why. I think with horse betting, there's a quicker, more immediate reward. The races are going off every 25 minutes.
1: The payout would be bigger because it's not a binary event. There's all these different possible outcomes. Whereas there's only two possible outcomes in a, since you are you going to start your own tout service? You're going to it's John Bull. I went 4-1 last week. My 5-star game of this week is yours available and a copy of my book.
0: No, I'm not. I know myself too well, and I will go on a losing streak. But I just thought that was fascinating that I get more juice out of horse betting.
1: I don't know.
3: JohnBullBets.com.
1: Bull's best bet. There it is. 5-star AFC game of the year.
0: They just asked me to go through my, for this Hall of Fame thing in October. They just asked me to, about how many derbies I anchored and then what my record was predicting the win.
1: Oh,
0: so I had to go through it.
1: Oh, you had to go.

0: find it? You could go find. I wouldn't even know how to find
1: no.
0: it. Yeah. Well, it's just a mental list.
1: I know. Yeah, yeah. I know. I know in my mind. All I got to do is punch up the history of the Derby and go. And I can even tell you, usually, like, the losing horse I was on. Anyway, I was only 9 for 36.
0: I mean, it's
1: that's pretty good.
0: Well, I don't know. I wonder what a $2 win ticket on your 9 winners would pay.
1: Well, it was mostly favorites, you know. I would get like someone like Orb or something would be like the longest shot I'd be doing, like 5 or 6 to 1. Strike the gold, maybe. You know, I was usually on chalky stuff.
0: Yeah, yeah. Well, I mean, that's actually 9 for 36 for the Derby doesn't sound that bad. I would.
2: You can't all be Jody.
1: No.
0: Can't all be Jody. 25 straight.
2: Bet them all.
0: Yeah. Yeah. The all buttons undefeated.
1: I can write the lead for CBS Sportsline every year. A man who has successfully predicted the winner of the Kentucky Derby at Oaks for fill in the blank years.
0: Yeah.
1: This year is that's the lead every year.
2: Every single year.
0: You won't believe who he's picking this year. I mean, that's how you get people to click. You know?
1: And I'm like, you do know what his wager is, right? Like, that's why he's – but they don't ever mention that, what his wager is.
0: Yeah.
2: It's funny because I'm looking at the past Derby winners trying to figure out, and it's like, I didn't have Golden Tempo. I had Sovereignty, but I didn't have Mystic Dan, didn't have Mage, didn't have Rich Strike. I did have Mandaloon, but I didn't get to cash that ticket.
0: I cashed it on the Baffert Steroid Wars.
2: And then I did have Authentic, did not have Country House.
0: I had Authentic. No,
2: had Justify, but a lot of people did.
0: Yeah, joined the club.
2: Didn't have Always Dreaming, did not have Nyquist, had American Pharoah and California Chrome, but didn't have Orb, didn't have I'll Have Another Animal Kingdom. I mean, you know, there's a lot of horses that make sense, you know, when you go back and look at it. And there's a lot of, like, I don't think I could have ever gotten a
0: You wouldn't have bet Rich Strike with Creighton's money.
2: No.
0: You wouldn't have ever.
1: Okay, well, that is why this is a really good time to segue into a good topic here, which is that is why – my man Marty McGee at Daily Racing Form is coming out with a book.
0: Oh, yes. I didn't know that.
1: He's got a book. He wrote like 50-plus years of covering the Derby. It's all about professionally. Yeah, you got to get him on because he sent me the book.
0: Okay.
1: He sent me the book. I read the whole book.
0: Your fellow authors. You guys are colleagues.
1: It's incredible. It's incredible because it's a memoir. So it's each chapter is about like what was going on in the horse racing world, and it sets up Derby and then takes you beyond Derby as to how the horse did, and then also what was going on in his own life.
0: Yeah.
1: It's very interesting.
0: I always thought he always one of those guys that knew more than he could tell. Like you know, sometimes informed people, you know, when you have a source, you know, they give you perspective on things, but you're not going to report it. But I bet in the book he's got some great – I would think there's some good stories.
1: Yeah, he gets in the weeds, and I told him – part of my feedback was when you get too deep in the weeds in a lot of subjects in life, you lose people. Mm-hmm. Not horse racing.
0: Yeah.
1: Like, it's really interesting to know as you go year by year, you know, what was going on in the lead-up, and it'll remind you of, you know, why you picked the horse you picked that year and what was going on and why that horse didn't win, maybe. And anyway, you got to have Marty on because he's, you know, he's in the publishing phase now and the copy edit and all that. But my understanding is Darren looked at it and read it and loves it too. And so anyway, he's trying to time it out to, you know, to where it comes out before Derby. And just remember this when this book comes out. Remember, oh, yeah, I heard John Bowl talking about that.
0: Yeah.
1: And he says it's really good, okay?
0: Yeah. All right. Well, I'm going to look into that. So are you on a boat right now, or are you where?
1: I'm not.
0: Yeah,
1: I'm not.
0: Okay.
1: I am by the window watching it rain still. I went out fishing twice yesterday when I wasn't supposed to because I'm trying to get my boat ready to take my daughter up North Muskie fishing next week. And anyway, I got a lot to do with grandkids, and I said, screw it. And I went out fishing twice, and it was amazing. So I might do the same thing here right now because it's still raining. And this lake, because it's dominated by Illinois people, as we've talked about, is a fair-weather fisherman lake, meaning when it's a beautiful day, there will be 150 boat trailers in the boat landing, and the lake will be swarmed. But when it's raining and fish actually bite, but you might get wet and or cold, nobody goes out on the lake.
0: Okay. Okay. All right.
2: Okay.
0: Well, there we know. They're wimps is what you're saying.
1: They're wimps.
0: Yeah.
1: They're wimps.
0: Yeah. All right. Well, enjoy the lake to yourself then. And, you know.
1: We'll, all righty.
0: All right, sir. We'll talk to you. Oh, you know, and I'm, it's a good tip on Marty. I'll find out about that.
1: Yeah, give Marty a call. I'm sure he'd be glad to talk about it. It's, I'm vouching for him, and I don't do that often. To get my referral is hard.
0: Fellow authors.
1: It's a really, really good book.
0: Okay, cool. All right, appreciate it, John.
1: All right.
0: All right, thanks so much.
1: Bye-bye.
0: John Bold is here. So, yeah, I like what Creighton just sent us, because I was curious for a second. I'm like, why is Creighton sending us this? Said, lots of fun at Dick Vitale. Lots of fun at dinner last night at Paris Bistro in Lakewood Ranch, Florida, with guests Kim and Dave McMahon, Ray Herring, Terry, and Chris Forzo. And I'm like, why is this? And then McMahon.
3: Oh, yeah. He discovered
0: I don't know if you know or not.
3: Having dinner with the parents.
0: I don't know if you know or not, but Dick Vitale tipped Louisville off to Ryan McMahon. The story was never really told enough.
2: Man, it really didn't talk about that a lot.
0: I know. It was weird. Yeah. It never got much pub on any broadcast. It was like it was, I mean, you could set the over-under on when they were going to bring it up on the show, on the broadcast. So anyway. All right. Well, we'll continue along here. 267-9680. Our number to get in, UPS Jobs text line, 437-9680. 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When you do, tell me you're talking about him right here on the Diener Show. Hour number three, straight ahead.

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5: 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It's a new season. Let's go 1-0 this week. Let's focus one week at a time. And so sometimes that can create momentum, but right now we're just worried about this one, and then we'll get ready for next week when the time comes.
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1: That's right, we're back at it here, Hour number 3. DFH is on their way out here anyway to do a little checkup. I don't know what happens at 9 o'clock. Let's see if they can fix the whatever this building does to freeze the place out.
2: I was fine.
3: Well, I flipped on the air.
2: Oh, that's what happened.
1: No, but it always happens at 9 o'clock every morning all the time.
3: Gotcha.
1: I mean, but
2: I love that Creighton's fix is to flip on the air instead of taking off the sweatshirt. You got anything underneath that?
1: No.
2: Okay, that's why. Okay. You just got sweatshirt on.
1: You
2: okay.
1: You guys are really getting to know each other over there at SI Louisville, huh? You guys are really getting to know one another.
2: I'm like, I take my jacket off. I get hot. You know, I don't go and change the air for everybody. No. I'm just going to wear a sweatshirt.
3: It's a 90-degree.
2: I'm thinking about the climate of my coworkers.
3: Like yeah. I turn the air from 74 to 71 on the 90-degree afternoon.
2: Well, listen, you know, it's great that we are in such a well-maintained building because their fix to the poop drip that we have going on was to just put a cone out. That's their fix, and nothing's been done. There's been no cleanup happen.
1: Well, they have until Friday.
2: Uh-huh.
1: The business that they are blaming.
2: And when Monday happens.
1: I agree
2: with that. And I do like to pass the buck. It's not us.
1: It's their drain.
2: It's more still than a drain. But this is your parking garage, you know, that people park in. So they just drop a little cone. They just move on. Just drop the cone in front of the parking spot so nobody will park in. That's their answer. That's how they maintain it.
1: You can play that disgusting game to see if you get the drip in between the top of the cone.
2: Maybe they have to see if it collects the – yeah, but no.
3: You know how in Yellowstone they have geysers and hot springs and such?
2: Yeah.
3: It looks like there's a hot spring down there.
2: Yeah, it's just a
3: – it's a puddle with, like, weird colors and
2: steam coming up. What is it called? Like a stalactite or something? It drips from a cave?
1: Stalactite sticks tight to the steel.
3: Those are like icicles.
2: Yeah, we got a poop-sickle stalactite is what we're going to have
3: into a hot spring.
2: Yeah, that's lovely. The best building in the history.
1: Poopsicle.
3: Thanks for describing all that to people driving into work. I'm sure.
2: Well, I mean, that's what it is.
3: Drinking their coffee about to hit the toilet.
1: That donut.
2: Yeah. And then, you know what they're going to do? They're just going to, you know, in order to fix this problem, they're going to need another parking spot.
1: You act so deprived of your parking spots.
2: No. I just think it's ridiculous that they have so many with so little maintenance that happens. It's like if – you know what?
1: If there's that many spots, things ought to be fixed a lot sooner.
2: Yeah. You've got all the parking spots. You've taken them all up. And then nothing gets fixed. So, yeah.
1: Text in your sympathies to Mark here.
2: If you're walking, if you're running around with poop all over your car, text on in 437-9680. Does that happen in another parking garage? No, it doesn't.
1: I don't know. I would think not.
2: It's a lean tower of Pisa in this
1: lean
2: building.
1: Lean tower of Poopsa.
3: Shout out the Padres last night, too. Getting rid of the Cubs. Enjoy your offseason up in Chicago.
1: For not trading Reed Detmers, that's what you get.
3: Flip it to the Bears. You cheer on Casey.

0: Keenum, people.
1: Well, I was going to bring this up.
2: Did you stay up and watch it?
0: I did. Yeah, I bet the Cubs.
2: Of course you did.
1: There is a...
2: You guys aren't emotionally hedging. I think you
0: did. No, that
2: was
0: an emotional hedge. I was cheering for the Padres, and I bet the Cubs.
2: Oh, you really were cheering for the Padres?
0: Yeah, the hell with the Cubs.
2: Oh, so your lifelong team, they didn't trade for Reed Detmers, and they're dead to you.
0: Yeah, they had a chance to do something special, and they didn't.
1: All right. So,
0: best pitcher in the majors.
1: Apparently, I want to go back to the garage conversation, or it's really an adjacent to the garage conversation.
2: Okay.
1: There is a man... in Coffs Harbor. I don't know where Coffs Harbor is, but he was there. They call him Ficalangelo. Because what he does is he goes to hardware stores and secretly drops deuces in the display.
2: In the display thing. He's a poop bandit.
1: And so he's a poop bandit. Well, they've caught him on video now, so they know the face of Ficalangelo.
2: And where is this in
1: Coffs Harbor? Let's see what Coffs Harbor is. It's so funny.
0: Thanks for the story,
2: Ficalangelo.
0: Blank.
2: Ficalangelo is a great name.
1: It's a great name.
2: I gotta say.
0: It's in Australia.
1: It's in Australia.
2: Oh, right around the corner.
0: Yeah.
1: Well, it's a global story.
2: Yeah. Yes.
0: It's on the east coast of just south of Brisbane.
1: There you go.
2: Someone get this man a dedicated parking spot. Yes.
0: It's Mick Dundee, actually, on
1: Mick Dundee. So I just had to bring that up.
2: Yes.
0: Thanks.
2: We're all glad you did.
1: I was worried that Ficalangelo was also Nick Valvano, but he's not Ficalangelo.
2: Ficalangelo is a funny name. Dick says, wait a minute. So Dick Vitale let the U of L coaches know about Ryan McMahon. Didn't know that. Sincerely, Stephon LaFour's parents.
0: Well, truly, and we had three straight homecoming kings from the men's basketball program, in case you didn't know.
2: Oh, that's right. It was Siva, McMahon.
0: There was Siva, Keurig. There was someone else.
2: Luke had to be a homecoming king, didn't he?
0: Was he?
2: He had. I mean, I don't know that he was.
0: That would make sense.
2: I'm just assuming that.
0: He's average looking. I don't know.
2: I'm just assuming that Luke can't have a homecoming king. Yeah. Texter says,
0: did you see Luke on the ACC huddle?
2: No.
0: When? He looked amazing. And it was his daughter's fifth birthday. He had the Ray-Bans on.
2: Yeah.
0: I'm like,
2: nobody
0: wears
2: a suit better.
0: Yeah.
2: I mean, Roger Federer and Luke Hancock, the only two guys need to be wearing suits. It's unbelievable.
1: Anybody that plays Bond usually does a good job.
2: Well, yeah, you're right. Yeah, you're right.
1: Bond.
0: Those guys at the FBI office on campus, I'm sure they're wearing suits.
2: Yeah, they wear it well. Oh, man. Texter says, John makes me nostalgic for a world I never even lived in. Dex says, I'm nostalgic for a $2 PBRs and fireball shots at a bar. Texters.
0: You can still do that at Marmaduke's on popular level, folks. Cash only.
1: Marmaduke's.
0: And it's cheaper than that, boys.
2: Cash only.
1: Cash only.
2: Texter says, Reed Devers didn't even have a winning record this year.
1: He played for the Angels.
0: The 4 ERA. Yeah. Best ERA in baseball since the break. Look it up.
2: How about the Chicago White Sox advanced the divisional round by winning the first two games at the Astros? Yeah, the 500. They beat a 500 team. That's great.
1: Yeah.
2: What a dream draw. If you're the White Sox, you make the playoffs, and you get to play a team that has the worst record to ever make the playoffs.
1: But the White Sox were dreadful. Like, what, was it 2 years ago? Like, weren't they? They had, like, the worst
0: like
1: record in baseball.
0: Decade,
1: like,
0: they were
1: like
0: dreadful.
1: They were really, really bad. But now, there they are in the playoffs advancing.
0: I guess
1: so it's possible.
0: We'll find out tomorrow or Saturday. Right now, or going into the weekend, we had three guys on the Dodgers rosters because Bobby Miller got called back up from injury.
1: He did.
0: So he played last Sunday. So we'll see if he's on the postseason roster. I have to cut two more spots.
2: Okay.
1: That'll be awesome. If we get three World Series champions on one team, that would be awesome. Of course, they have to go win it, but they are the big favorites. Them and the Brewers and the Yankees, I believe, are the top three betting choices in DraftKings. So, did you see that Dellinger's report from yesterday that college football leaders
2: are closer
1: than ever to expanding to a 24-team playoff, and they are currently talking to their conference title games about buyouts and scheduling logistics of doubling the field. So basically the quote that Dellinger was able to get anonymous, it's like, if we can get a decent TV deal, we're definitely going to 24. So and
2: I would imagine they could do better than just a decent TV deal.
1: Well, and we've seen some of the evidence of this with some of the sponsorship shuffling that's happening. Some of the sponsors have left their bowls. They're kind of waiting. They want to see what this is because they don't want to be like Tony the Tiger and Kellogg. They don't want to be involved in a Sun Bowl that's not going to be relevant. They'd rather spend that money and put it into the playoff.
2: Sure.
1: And so that makes

0: sense to me. And so, you know, you don't want to sign a multi-year agreement if we could possibly use that money into a playoff.
1: Right, yeah. You're waiting to see if the world doesn't, you know, alter underneath your feet right here.
0: Right, and 24 teams, that's a lot of inventory.
1: The bidding on this.
0: Oh, yeah.
1: Will be, I mean, everybody's going to want – again, you just go to what live sports do in terms of ratings, and there's nothing even close.
0: Right, and that 9 versus 12 or 24 game, excuse me, or, you know, 10 versus 23, 11 versus 22,
1: yeah.
0: All those games are going to be great.
1: They're not all going to be great, but there will be a lot of them that will. But you're right. The fact that all six – would it be 8 of those – yeah, 16 –
0: Eight of those.
1: Eight games, yeah, because it'd be 8 games, 16 teams.
0: Yeah, and how they structure it will be interesting. But right. I do think that, you know, they have agreements with Atlanta and with Charlotte and with Dallas and Indianapolis for these conference champions,
1: championship games
0: that they'll need to satisfy, because I'm sure they have incentives baked into, you know, their deals. And if they're cut short, you know, there'll be some money there. But I think what you do on that is – You deal them in short order, say, hey, you know, Atlanta, you're going to get a playoff game here. You know, you're going to
1: rebid the whole process.
0: Indianapolis, like, you're going to be involved. Charlotte, maybe not, though. Like, Charlotte's going to be an outdoor venue in the winter.
1: Oh, I see. That's what you do with the conference championship games.
0: You deal them in.
1: Well, I'm sure they're going to look at all the financial options. It may be cheaper to buy them out. It may be cheaper to see if they, you know, you want to deal them in. I mean, I think that's... That's definitely something you've got to look at all of those things. And
0: you got to talk to the sponsors who have committed to that over a long period of time and redirect those things to a playoff, you know, sort of category. And I think that in the short term, that's probably, you know, how you do it. Because I think long term, 24 makes just a ton of sense. And I see a lot of complaining about it, but I'm like.
1: So you were more in favor of 16. Are you thinking?
0: I'm in favor of expansion. I would rather it go to 16, but what happened is last year, the last team that got in, Miami, made the title game. And you had a team that's probably worthy of the playoff in Notre Dame get left out. As long as there's a team that I think has an argument of winning the whole thing,
1: well,
0: that's outside.
1: I don't think anything to do with fairness. Brand of Notre Dame. You want to not include them into the playoff picture? I mean, you can.
0: But they did.
1: Right. But I'm saying they didn't, but they think how much better everybody would have been with the Notre Dame eyeballs on it rather than.
0: And then they
1: James
0: didn't
1: Madison
0: play.
1: Or
0: and then they
1: the
0: didn't
1: they
0: play
1: are.
0: In the Pop-Tart Bowl, which hurts your television partner, which hurts your game partner, and all that other stuff. So there's damage there. But I think as long as you can, if you can wrap your head around the idea that there are teams outside the playoff that can win it, like Notre Dame last year.
1: But I don't think this has anything to do with any notion of fairness or who can win it. This has to do with making more money.
0: Well, it has. But in terms of what I'm going to advocate for, money for sure. But when you say, 16, I would like 16, but just generalized expansion, because if there are teams outside the playoff, like Notre Dame, who I think could have made noise and maybe made the title game or won it, as long as there's a team like that on the outside, I'm like, expand it. You know, and I don't like see James Madison get run off the field or any of that stuff.
1: I am more of the mindset of the other bowls have just become garbage because you don't know who's playing from the person. Like, the players that are playing these games are just – who are these guys? And they've got a, you know, your coaches are trying to recruit through the portal at that time anyway. They probably don't even want to play the game, I mean, to a certain extent. And so I'd rather see more playoff games than Pop-Tart bowls. And Pop-Tart would be the peak of the other non-playoff bowls.
0: Right.
1: But a playoff game on a home campus is still better than that Pop-Tart getting eaten by cannibals.
0: Right. And Notre Dame declined it, and Iowa State and K-State declined it, and even in games
1: but the other games that are played,
0: right,
1: the teams that make it there don't resemble the teams that got them there.
0: No,
1: the roster that rolls out on the field, like, who the hell are these guys?
0: Clemson and Penn State are great examples of that.
1: Unless it's the Bean Bowl or Miller Moss by guy.
2: That made for an interesting Fenway Bowl, didn't it?
0: Yeah. It did.
2: Clemson and Penn State.
0: But, like, Clemson and Penn State last year are a great example of that. Clemson had 27 players opt out of that game.
1: Yeah.
0: Penn State.
1: I'm surprised there wasn't more.
0: Penn State had a coaching change.
1: Yeah, so I would rather see more games that matter than the games that don't matter. And I am all for watching bowl games, but I'd rather have the same number of games and more of them be playoff games.
0: Absolutely.
1: And because everybody's spending so much money in these athletic departments, let's have more people be part of the party.
0: Yeah.
1: And I still think the people that are worried, I think this is the thing the national media has lost its touch with the fans about, is that if you're a fan and your team, like us right now, we're right now going, oh, we can't make the playoffs around here, we're screwed. You wouldn't say that in the 2014 playoff.
0: Mm-mm, they're still involved. Yeah.
1: You'd be, and I'm not saying people wouldn't still be upset. They'd be upset, but it's not. You know, you can't tell me the regular season's meaningless when you have the situation right here. Now you have a fan base that would normally be out of it. Oh, there should be standards. They shouldn't make. You can have whatever standards, whatever. More people involved with hope is better than less people with hope.
0: There's no doubt, and I think it also helps teams that. You know, if there's a really important player that misses like a third of the season and he's not available, but then all of a sudden he is, and then now you're playing your way back into the play, into the top 25. Well, now that team with that player has a chance to go and, you know, kind of save a season that it otherwise would have been toast, you know, and you know, I think we saw that. There was a Penn State example maybe 4 or 5 years ago where they kind of had a quarterback that was hurt, and then he got healthy, and then they were hot at the end of the year, but there was only a 4-team playoff, and if there had been a 8-team playoff, they'd have probably made it in. Mm-hmm. I can't remember the year. But, yeah, I mean, I think that there's lots of different things and reasons why you might expand to 24. But if you ask me what is better, 16 or 24, give me a straight 16-seeded deal. Mm-hmm. Play it straight instead of all these buys and different things. But if this is –
1: But now if you are the 16th-ranked team, you have a home game.
0: Yes.
1: That would be pretty awesome to have a home game.
0: Pretty great.
1: Or a playoff game.
0: Yeah.
1: It would be unlike anything else you've ever experienced.
0: It would be awesome. And you're going to get a lot of ranked-on-ranked matchups, which is what television wants.
1: That's what everybody wants. The public wants.
0: That's what the public wants. Yeah. The TV wants. It's what people want. They want to see good teams play good teams.
1: Have less
2: speaking of, today starts a 61-day streak with a college or a pro game.
1: Okay, I wonder when it was. Okay, because Maxion starts next week.
2: Maxion starts next week. On Tuesday night, we get Fun Belt Tuesday, Southern Miss and Troy.
1: And it'll be unseasonably cold wherever, whatever Maxion there is, right? Like, it's always colder than it should be there.
0: It's going to be 80 the town over and then 40 at the
1: game. It is, at the game. It's always, like, there's snow in, like, October. Like, all like wait a minute.
0: True.
1: October 10th. And they're like, what?
2: I don't think Maxion starts till later in the month, but it'll be, like, CUSA Wednesday.
1: Oh, okay.
2: CUSA Wednesday, Sunbelt Tuesdays. Just good stuff.
0: I'm looking forward to it. I'm looking forward to it. Just some football.
2: You going to any Middle Tennessee games on Wednesday?
0: I haven't circled one. I'm really? A little busy. Uh-huh. Busy.
1: Yeah, Key West trip's great.
0: Well, once soccer ends, you know, that is when things start to free up for us. Soccer is definitely eating up a lot of the time. Here's the thing. Okay, yesterday, it's our only day without soccer. It's our only day without soccer.
1: Soccer-free Wednesday.
0: So you know what we had? Elle had parent-teacher preschool meeting.
1: What are you going to talk to a preschool teacher about?
2: She's picking her nose too much.
0: I was like, what are we doing with preschool parent teacher conferences? Like, it's preschool. It's preschool.
1: What?
0: It's preschool. It's before school. But we have.
1: So she'll be in kindergarten next year?
0: No. She's got a whole other year.
1: Oh, that's right, because there's pre-kindergarten. And what the biggest scam going is that people that have daycares for 3-year-olds call them schools.
0: Well, you know,
1: we got the best school around. My kid can identify the alphabet at age 3. We're all going to end up where we're supposed to end up.
0: Yeah,
1: at age break.
0: Well, and L, we changed from the nanny to a different daycare. And then part of it's preschool. So part daycare, part preschool. So half the week she's
1: bring
0: at daycare.
1: Bring your iPads, kids.
0: The other side, she's at preschool.
1: Get your calculators out.
0: But it's a lot of the same stuff where they do a little bit of school and they do a lot of playing. You know?
1: That's what you do. Yeah. There.
0: It's a little bit of school and a lot of playing. But now she's around a lot of kids her age, which has been really good for her. So we're excited about it. Right. But, yeah, it's our only night without soccer and parent-teacher night for preschool.
1: So did you go?
0: No, Elle and I stayed back together.
1: So you skipped.
0: And Ashley went.
1: Wait a minute.
2: So what was the point of that?
0: No, Ashley was
1: the
0: parent.
1: So yeah, you don't.
0: Because the kid didn't need to be there. But, you know, so Elle didn't need to be there.
2: They couldn't have just called you?
1: What kind of report did they get? Like, hey, look, She's got to work on her cursive.
2: She always wants snacks and elite snacks. And
1: yeah,
2: she's asking
1: for snacks.
2: Brand
1: good wine. Like your wine.
2: We have Kroger brand.

0: Drinking wine.
1: Yeah. The grape juice is not good enough.
0: We have had to up our popsicle budget. That is definitely something that has had to increase in the household of late. Mm-hmm. She can put down popcorn, popsicles, and cotton candy better than any 4-year-old going. And so we've had to increase the budget in that way.
1: Or say no.
0: I'm not going to say no to.
2: My life is dope, and I do dope stuff.
1: That she keeps repeating this line over and over, that her life is dope. What does that mean?
0: Why cap popsicles?
1: Huh?
0: Why pop
2: sugar?
1: What do you mean, why cap them?
0: They're like 30 calories. You know what I mean? They're like mostly water.
1: Cap them? Like who's?
0: Like why limit the popsicle intake?
1: Like at school?
0: No, like at home. Like, hey, Dad, I want a popsicle.
3: He doesn't say no.
1: Yeah.
0: No, she gets no a lot. She gets no a ton. She does. Although,
1: that sounds like it.
0: Yesterday we did a lot of,
1: entertain me!
0: I changed a lot of dolls' clothes last night. It happened. I was up there changing the clothing of all. Change this doll. Okay, play the dad. Okay. So, you know, I'm like, I can play dad. I am dad. So it's not hard to play dad.
1: Changed a lot of dolls' clothes. Yeah.
0: You want to babysit?
1: No. No.
0: We have a need Sunday afternoon about 4 o'clock.
1: Yeah. I'm busy.
0: If you want to swing by.
1: For every Sunday, forever. Especially during the fall.
0: During fall Sundays. You're not willing to do it. Man.
1: Yeah, yeah. Maybe your teacher wants to compare credit scores of the other parents so you can know which you can play with.
0: That would be good. Don't play with the dirty kids at school, Elle. Don't play with the dirty kids. Yeah. You don't want to be with the dirty kids.
1: How did she know her credit score at age 3?
0: That's so weird.
1: Starts at home.
0: Yeah. It starts at home.
1: Yeah, yeah.
0: So you have your picks ready on the other side?
1: No, but I will, and I guess I'll have to go first.
0: You are going first. You are now in the lead.
1: Yes. Yeah.
0: Creighton and I have flip-flop. Now I'm in second place, and Creighton, I actually did the worst last week. I was,
1: You were getting around to that eventually. You didn't want to say that, but that's what you were getting around to.
0: Yeah, I was up $300 going at like 313, and now I'm down 95.
1: And what was I? I went from what to what?
0: You went from minus 507.51 to with an addition of $1,048 to now being up $540.52.
1: Damn right.
0: So you
1: Moneyline Dean. Hell with Moneyline Maben.
0: And you don't even care about this. You're happy with the actual money in your pocket.
1: Yeah, that means a lot more. Yeah. Yeah.
0: Like, because you crushed that way bigger than anything that we did on the sheet right here.
1: Oh, yeah. So, yeah. All right. So I'll have to look through this and see what I can find through here. So we'll do all that here when we roll along with you. We will have the game tonight. We have to. Sorry.
0: Steelers-Browns.
1: It's Steelers-Browns. We have to. We can't recreate the matchup. We can't go over to England or wherever they're playing the Colts and Commanders, but we will have that game for you on
0: Saturday morning. Maybe get a massage while I watch Deshaun Watson play. That'd be good. Get a little shoulder rub.
1: Grab a towel. So we'll have that for you here this evening, as it'll be the Browns and the Steelers. So we're looking forward to that. We got to do it. That's all I know to tell you. We have to do it. If you're somebody who's buying a home, talk to our friends over at Edlin. Talk to Phil Moffitt over there because he's going to charge you 1% instead of 3%. But more importantly, he's going to do the same stuff that he's always done and what everybody else does, and that is, you know, go by, take the pictures, make sure they're on the internet, put them on the right websites, handle the closing, everything that you do in that business. 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
15: 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And then after the game, it's the Stronghold postgame show with Mark Ennis. 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
1: That's right. We're here hanging out with you as we roll along here. 93.9 The Ville, ESPN 680, 105.7. We'll have a football game.

0: I don't know what he's doing.
1: Went to travel, watch Louisville basketball. Didn't have money to spend on toilet paper.
0: That's right. You gotta...
1: People go without things in their personal lives. They go without vacations all because they understand the magnitude of Louisville basketball.
2: Yeah, hopefully we can go on vacation. I think.
0: I think
2: it all depends on some of these outcomes of these soccer games. But yeah, maybe take a little mid October break before I take a mid November break.
0: I mean, hang in there. Well, yeah, hang in there. Okay, you kind of gave the standings going to break, but I'm
2: going to buy some time. And if we need to go first, that's fine.
0: Yeah, I might have you do that because I got thrown off on the timing there.
2: So in the lead is Drew Diener after a $1,048 week.
0: That's right.
2: Now Drew's
0: Moneyline Commanders, cha-ching. Moneyline Iowa, cha-ching. Moneyline, look at Mark Lieberman in the house.
2: Oh, Coach Lieberman here. How about that? Yeah, we had Florida Moneyline. You had Iowa Moneyline. You had Wisconsin underline Moneyline. You had Steelers Moneyline and Commanders underline.
0: Yes, I did.
2: Moneyline. And that netted you $1,048, which got you out of a hole.
0: Yeah.
2: And now your total is $540.52. So you are in the lead.
0: That's what we got.
2: I am in second place after a woeful 1-for-4 effort last week. I lost Virginia Tech. I lost Louisville. I lost Ole Miss, which we all knew was a trap. I lost the Ravens.
0: All knew that was a trap.
2: By a hook.
0: I mean, that is the ultimate trap. I mean, it was. Every theory you believe in, too. That's the other part that's so surprising.
2: Yeah, it was bad. I had too much faith in Trinidad Chambliss. I did hit on Notre Dame, and so I lost $409.09. Now my total has gone from a positive total to a negative total of $95.60. $0.66 on the year.
0: Music. Yeah, go ahead and play.
2: And then also Creighton, you were 2-3. Coastal Carolina let you down. Ole Miss
0: betting what he wants to happen.
2: You were with me in Ole Miss on your $200 game. That was a loss. You lost the SMU game -34.5. But you did hit with LSU -8.5, and then you did get the over in the USC Oregon game. Your total on the week was -218.18, and now your total for the year is -$383.63. You're in last place.
1: Hey, we'll just call it even.
2: It's not even.
0: Let's call it even.
2: It's not even.
1: We got a special guest in the house.
0: I
1: got
0: Mark Lieberman. How about that?
1: There was a little smack on the back, and I'm like, who missed this?
2: A little shoulder rub I saw.
1: I went to our wandering eyes to the pier, but Mark Lieberman and the camo cards gear.
0: That's right.
2: Camo cards
0: that's
2: gear.
0: That's right.
2: So are you ready to go?
0: I am ready to go finally. I have whittled it down. I have I've done the vast research I do.
2: Big
0: To give you my picks, and I've picked six games.
2: You got to knock one out.
0: Have six cards.
2: No.
0: Got
2: to knock one out.
0: All right, I'm going to knock one out. Let me look at this. All right, I'm going to knock that one out. Okay. All right, let's get started tonight with the game you've all been waiting for all season long.
2: Love it.
0: Or not.
2: Or not. Maybe you want to watch it. Maybe you don't.
0: Yeah, but it's going to be on. You'll watch it. You'll have, the crew, Carissa Thompson, hosting the pregame. Right?
2: Yeah, hosting the pregame. You'll have Al Michaels. You'll have Kirk Herbstreit on Amazon.
0: That's right. And you're going to watch the Steelers and the Browns. And there's the Browns at home. 2.5 is the biggest trap number that exists. The Browns are getting 2.5 at home. I will take the money line. Keep your damn points. Give it to me at +124.
2: Okay, you got him at +124.
0: Yes.
2: The Browns, Cleveland Browns.
0: Yes. Then I'll give you my two. Let's go. So we'll go to college now. Let me find where the other two were. Somebody calling about a loan I did not apply for that I do not need
2: help with. Hey, this loan is ready for you,
0: Drew. Yeah, it's been
2: ready.
0: Has it been approved? Again? It's been approved? This is April calling, trying to give you some updates regarding your personal loan. Who is falling for this?
2: I don't know. People are falling for it.
0: They are falling for it.
2: Maybe people who have actually applied for loans.
0: Okay. Florida is at Missouri.
2: That's right.
0: Has gone too far with the Florida Gators. John Summerall did not invent football.
2: Okay.
0: Despite popular opinion this week. Mizzou is at home. They're getting 5.5. Keep your damn points. Give me Missouri Moneyline at +170.
2: It would be Dinky Winky's first ranked win as the Missouri Tiger coach. All right, $100
0: give
2: game?
0: It to me. Yes.
2: All right.
0: All right. When I hear people like Reese Davis, who don't bet on sports and cover sports for a living and wonder on their latest podcast what the point spread is on Ohio State and Iowa. Ooh. And, like, literally don't know.
2: They don't know.
0: And they say 14.5. He goes, well, I wouldn't give that many points. Well, you

0: bet. All right? So let me lay the 14.5, and it'll be an easy one. It'll be, you won't even have to
1: really
0: go, won't even have to show them the whip. You don't even have to shake the reins up. Minus 14.5. I'll be the Neanderthal and bet a point spread. Ohio State minus 14.5.
1: You got it.
0: All right, let's go to the NFL.
1: The college game day game.
0: Let me give you my stinker game in the NFL. Which game just
1: the
0: reeks
1: the
0: most? The Jets are on the road at the Bears. They're here now. The Caleb Williams is out. He's got a second-degree sprain. He's out 2 to 3 manicures. All right? That's the line I heard.
1: 2 to 3 manicures. Wow. Love that.
0: That's a great. Annie Agar said that. That's a great line.
1: That's a good
0: line.
1: He's
0: out 2 to 3 manicures with his second-degree strain. Case Keenum, that was a fun ride. It's over. The J-E-T-S, Jets, go in there and get a win in a dreadful game at 1 o'clock on Sunday. Give me the Jets at plus 145.
1: 145. You were riding with Biscuit on that one.
0: And then the Battle of Texas, the Texans and the Cowboys. Ooh. Everybody's writing those Cowboys off. They're always writing them off. The Texans, you know, I love the Texans. I love their defensive line. I love what they do.
1: Have they won a game?
0: I don't know. But I think the Cowboys, I mean, that could have been a win as easily as it was a loss.
1: Yep.
0: So to me, I'll take the Cowboys. They would be catching 3. I'll take the plus 136 on the money line. I got to choose one of these as my double game, don't I? Give me Ohio State as my double game.
1: Okay, you want Ohio State as your double game? Correct. I'm still not clear who you took in the Cowboys Texans game.
0: Give
1: I got
0: the Cowboys.
1: Cowboys. For what?
0: Money line.
1: Money line. Okay.
0: Yeah.
1: All right. Money line. Cowboys. You got it. All right. So for me, I took it on the chin last week, and now I'm questioning everything.
0: Wipe it off.
1: Thanks for that. Virginia's going to Florida State in
0: Tallahassee. I don't think Grant's heard a word of this segment. He is being harassed by two coaches
1: Lieberman.
0: In there.
1: Lieberman and Rubbage.
2: Yeah.
1: No, you got Virginia at Florida State.
0: That was the one I took off. Yeah.
1: And I think Virginia, I have no respect for Ashton Daniels in Florida State, and that's the problem.
0: Yeah.
1: I think Florida State might be better than a lot of people realize, and that's why this line is 2.5.
0: Yeah.
1: But give me Virginia minus the 2.5.
0: You don't want to say
1: minus
0: it, do you?
1: 110. I don't really love it. They didn't look really great in the last couple weeks. But
0: yeah.
1: Virginia gets back on track. Even though I want Florida State to win, I don't bet things I want. I bet things I think will happen.
0: Yeah.
1: Give me Virginia minus the 2.5.
0: Yes. Okay. All right.
1: Now this is the hot stinker. This is the one. This is based on principle only. Okay, unranked at home, favored against a ranked team. That's what we talk about a lot, right?
0: Correct. Who fits that this week?
1: That is South Carolina against St. Matthew's Saban and the Kentucky Wildcats.
0: Yeah.
1: And I don't like it at all. I don't like taking South Carolina as a favorite here. I think it's the only reason I do it here is because this is just what you do. You've got to blindly go in and do this.
0: You got to hold your nose and do it sometimes, Mark.
1: So give me South Carolina money line minus 155 to go in and beat ranked Kentucky, and South Carolina's going to do that at home. Man, Stein's not – Cignetti might have passed Jeff Brohm, but Stein's not passing Jeff Brohm. Okay? So that has to happen here. All right. I got to wheel back with my main squeeze. They haven't covered a game yet. The Indiana Hoosiers have not, but they're playing Rutgers. My main squeeze. Yeah, you know, serious program, serious things. They don't have penalties. They don't make mistakes.
0: They look perfect on last Friday.
1: Hoover's, he's as good as the old President Hoover, probably. but they're laying 23.5 at Rutgers, who I think is an abomination of football. And that's my $200 game.
0: Oh.
1: Give me the Hoosiers. That minus 23.5 for $200 against Rutgers. All right.
0: Shocking.
1: Georgia, they're playing Vanderbilt in between the hedges.
0: Uh-huh.
1: It's 25.5. Vandy's back to being Vandy.
0: Mm-hmm.
1: Give me the Bulldogs. You know, to cover that
0: number
1: 25.5 is the number.
0: I actually like that.
1: They're going to roll them up. And I'm actually going to do an NFL game. I'm questioning everything. I don't do NFL games.
0: I don't know when the last one of these you did was.
1: Chiefs own the Raiders. It continues. It's in
0: Vegas.
1: You want Cousins or you want Mahomes?
0: I wouldn't do this.
1: You know, I know you have.

0: Kentucky fans, what they want, do they want Mahomes or they want Cousins? They might answer that question a little bit differently. But give me the Chiefs. Give me Mahomes covering 4.5 in Las Vegas. Give me the Chiefs.
1: Okay. I wouldn't do it, but you did it.
0: I did it.
1: Trap. Total trap. Total trap.
0: What do you got there, Creighton?
2: I've got a comeback loading in, and I've got words for you. You can't even do your damn school's cheer right. It's Hoosiers, and they're not going to cover up in Piscataway. Greg Schiano, 20 years later from breaking your hearts when he was beating Louisville, he's going to break your hearts. He's not going to beat Indiana, but he's going to cover that 23.5. That's my first pick, $100 game.
1: Now, wait, so what did Blank do if he didn't say... I thought
0: I didn't add the third who. I said
2: Hoosiers.
0: Hoosiers. And he says it's Hoosiers.
1: Yeah.
0: And from, it's a third
2: the,
0: who.
2: From the 93-9. You can't do the dance chant right. So, whatever.
0: I am not a born and bred Indiana person.
1: You're going to fool me.
0: I'm a SIG person.
2: I was sitting back.
0: Serious men, serious program.
1: Sigma Chi was SIG, yeah.
2: I was sitting back taking notes last week watching Moneyline Diener. And I believe we have a Lamar prototype in Starkville, Mississippi.
0: Oh, Kamari.
2: And I believe a freshman quarterback is going to roll into Starkville at noon on a Saturday in a little sleepy atmosphere, or sleepy out of the gates for Keelan Russell. So Mississippi State, give me the Moneyline. $200 bet there. That's a little comeback.
0: What's
2: play.
0: The Moneyline?
2: Plus
0: 185. You got it.
2: Beating Bama, Ohio State, Iowa, Hank Brown, Julian Sand, defenses, Big Ten football. They put that total at 45.5. Julian Sand's not going to do much against that Iowa defense. Hank Brown's not going to do much at all. He's just there to hand
1: it off.
2: Best
1: neighbor in the Midwest.
2: Give me that under 45.5, Ohio State, Iowa.
0: China.
2: Diener can't get over the fact that JKS isn't the real deal at Cal. They're 2-2. He's struggling. He can't throw the ball downfield. Yeah. He's got to get right opportunity against former SEC quarterback Jackson Arnold. They're rolling into Allegiant Stadium, the Cal Golden Bears, against UNLV as a road underdog. We're going to take Cal plus 115 in the dome. JKS just needs to get inside, get that arm loose. It's like Lamar in a dome. You can't stop him. Give me Cal plus 114 money line. Then we're going to go to Columbia. I'm going to take the same play as you, Blank, but I'm going to take South Carolina with the spread. -3, $100 game. They're going to crush Stein. He had a nice road win against A&M.
1: You're not going to slide it even more.
0: What was your $200 game?
2: Mississippi State plus 185.
0: All right, you got it.
2: But, yeah, we're going to take Lenora Sellers. They're going to run the ball. They're going to gash you on the ground. Colby Smith, Will Stein, it's going to be nice to see them standing over there questioning why they took that job.
1: There you go.
0: As they fall out of the poll. I don't know, man. I hate taking that because they look like a team in disarray, South Carolina. Like, they had to suspend their, best player.
1: Yeah.
0: Like, Shane Beamer's, on the edge of getting fired.
1: I know.
2: It's a get-right game. You're playing Kentucky.
1: Yeah. That's what you're hoping. I know.
0: Yeah.
1: Maybe you know.
0: But I'm only taking that game out of principle, to be clear.
1: I was going to say. Yeah, it seems to be.
0: Clear.
1: Yeah. But it does fit the profile.
0: And I think it's the only one of those this week where the lower-ranked team is favored over the higher-ranked team.
1: Okay.
0: There's just not a lot of those typically. And I'm just kind of quickly going through them.
1: Mm-hmm.
0: There's not another one like that. And that is like what we do, not just in football, but also in basketball. So principle says you take South Carolina, but my brain is fighting me on that one. You know, I'm like, I don't like it at all.
1: Well, I am. I'm making sure I actually make my bets on.
0: Oh, you made your bet. So you round robbing that?
1: Yes, I am.
0: Okay.
1: Yep. There you go.
2: I was talking to Coach Lieberman. Did you take Miami or Clemson? Did you pick that one?
1: I didn't pick.
2: I figured
1: it,
2: you would take that Clemson.
0: I almost did.
2: Plus 16.5.
1: If I was,
2: money line,
1: if they're in it, they're going to have a chance to win it, or they're going to get just run.
0: I actually think Clemson might cover that number, but their defense is playing really good. Now, it played terrible against LSU.
1: Mm-hmm.
0: It was awful against LSU. And Miami's offense might be better than LSU's. So maybe we're thinking about it. But I got scared and left it. I was

0: Slam a touch.
1: Speaking of Miami, I thought Coach Lieberman was a basketball coach, but he's awfully tan. He's not.
2: Well, he lives in Miami.
1: Well, if you're a basketball coach, you're spending time in the gym 19 hours a day.
2: I don't think 19 hours a day.
1: 24 hours a day. Doesn't stop.
2: You should see the women walking their dogs in his neighborhood. You would be outside a lot, too. That's what I'm saying. I mean, I keep hearing these reports from him about this. So,
1: might be on the leash.
0: Did we get everything on the sheet of lies today?
2: Probably not, but
0: I know Dellinger has a report out that House members have not received the Protect College Sports Act with open arms. Mm-hmm. The White House is pretty ticked. So is the Senate.
2: That
0: the House is not.
2: Oh, like, they haven't received it.
0: Well, they've received it, but they're not happy that it's not being well received. And so, Dellinger has some intel that some ACC schools like Clemson, Florida State, Miami are looking for an easier exit out of the ACC prior to the bill going through.
2: Okay, now what's this? You've got another weather tweet in here about the largest rain event that's ever triggered in the continental United States by a Pacific hurricane.
0: Yeah, so this is from a weather account, you know, but apparently there's this hurricane coming through the Baja Peninsula, and it's Hurricane Polo, okay? And it's tracking through the Baja Peninsula, up through New Mexico, and into the western part of Texas. And then it's going to start moving east through Texas. And apparently it's going to drop like a foot of rain in some parts of Texas. Like, it's going to be so much rain. And you know, this is part of the country that's normally very dry. Mm-hmm. So they're worried a lot about flash flooding. And if you remember, what was it, last fall? We had that camping event, that, or maybe it was last summer in Texas, where those kids were camping and the water rushed.
2: It
0: was a tragedy.
2: Yeah. Right.
0: Terrible event. But this is a former Category 5, and it's got so much water. And, you know, I guess we're going to be spared for the majority of the water of this. But, like, we're going to get some rain, I guess, tomorrow. But, like, a lot of rain is going to get dumped into New Mexico and Texas. And they don't have a lot of data on, like, what, like, these types of storms do, because it doesn't come in this way.
2: So when's it hitting? Do we know?
0: Let's see. I'll just put in Amarillo, Texas. That's one of the spots I see on this Amarillo, Texas.
1: Sing a song?
0: Weather. Yeah, hit me with an Amarillo.
1: There by morning.
2: Yeah.
1: Up from San Antonio.
0: Looks like they currently have sunny skies in Amarillo.
2: Well, yeah, it's not hitting now.
0: It's not hitting now. I'm trying to get to it.
2: Yeah, I didn't think it was going to be taking
0: place. It looks like rain is starting in 36 minutes. So, I don't know. Okay. It looks like it's happening kind of soon. But, like, I'm just paying attention. Oh, there's a flood advisory here. Let's read Amarillo.
2: Oh, yeah.
0: This is what
2: are you
0: going
2: to read? The Amarillo
0: flood advisory today from 4 to 4 o'clock. Flood advisory ends at 4:15. Flood advisory. So it's happening today is when it's coming through. So we'll see. We'll see if it's more weather hysteria, if it's a real thing, or if we'll see what goes down.
2: So, and I saw the quote from Dave Doran that he's not preparing for another QB at all. He's just expecting Keenholz to play. Sure he is.
0: I mean, you can do that because, I mean, that's probably our better offense that we're going to run, but
2: yeah.
0: I'm not expecting Keenholz.
2: Yeah,
0: to play.
2: I don't think anybody around here.
0: But I saw him at the I didn't see him, but somebody said he saw him at a volleyball game.
2: Yeah, that's right.
0: We saw him at the volleyball game.
2: Yeah.
0: Well, yes. Are you going to play, Lincoln?
1: We had eyes
0: Lincoln
1: on the
0: play
1: inside.
0: Lincoln going to play tonight?
1: Coach Braun, why don't you play Widener more?
2: Yeah.
0: Widener looks like the guy there, Coach.
1: Why don't you play Widener more?
2: Yeah. So, yeah, we'll see. All right. So, all right, we got our picks in. We got that. We got you can hear Brom today. The replay of the coaches' show is on from 2 to 3 today. Mm-hmm. So
1: it's better than what's on 680.
0: So. Got to go back to listen to what Andy was talking about. I got to the place where they started talking about my nap, and it sounded like it was going to be a lot of hilariousness. And then I pulled in the parking garage, so I got to catch up to that.
2: Okay,
0: I missed it yesterday. I did.
2: We were both in the same meeting. That's why we missed that.
0: Yeah.
2: So. All right, we won't continue long. You'll have Rummage and Maven up next on 93.9. I guess Lieberman's going to be lingering around somewhere, right?
0: Yeah, we got to talk to Coach Lieberman.
2: So we'll see what he's up to. So football game tonight, and then we'll get you ready. We'll get underway. You doing pregame Saturday?
0: Pregame Saturday with Taylor Lynch. Yeah,
2: how are you going to do that with Armageddon going on?
0: I'm going to do it from my house.
2: Okay,
0: it's part of the plan.
2: Okay.
0: Part of the plan.
2: He's got a plan.
0: I go early.
2: Got a plan.
0: Ashley goes later. Do the show. Watch the game.
2: Man's got a plan. All right. We'll talk to you tomorrow.

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Hayward's looking, now look at his steal. Here's the steal, 3-on-1, alley-oop! Oh my goodness! Marcus Mendez! And you certainly are in love with him here.

0: 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Now, here's Marcus Maben and Steve Rummage.
1: Welcome back. Welcome back. It's Middays with Marcus Maben. 8150, 93.9 is the number. 93.9 is the station. Absolutely beautiful, beautiful day outside. A great day to have a bunch of Louisville sports content. Steve Rummage in the building. Nikki V in the booth.
2: We're here, man. And what a beautiful day it is outside. There's not a cloud in the entire sky today.
3: Just, beautiful.
2: We have been given such a great week. Oh, I didn't ask you.
1: A great transition into fall.
2: Was, welcome back, Coach Lieberman. Coach Lieberman's in the house today. How about that?
3: With your permission, Marcus.
2: Yeah, he was very adamant that Marcus knew he was coming in. So
1: clear.
3: Keep that running joke.
1: Sure, yeah, right. Just make sure he knows that I'm gonna be in here.
2: Now, much like a solar eclipse.
3: Nikki V said, "Is this okay? Do I have permission to come on the show? Did Marcus clear this? So
1: did we clear this?
2: Well, much like a solar eclipse." He won't be here long, and he's not here often, but it's special when he's here. So it is good.
1: It's always a good time.
2: Yeah, it's always good. Good time, it is Coach. Good to have you catch us up.

0: really quick. What's going on down at Monsignor Pace, man? Miami.
1: Not really quick. Take your time. Like, I want to hear the nuts and bolts of behind the scenes of rebuilding the program.
0: Give us all. Give it all.
2: The first statement is we're going to be sneaky good. And then we still have have a few things, a few possible players, just like in the NCAA world, where all of a sudden somebody becomes eligible or somebody all of a sudden can come
1: back.
2: Our
1: players going back from college to Monsignor Pace.
0: Yeah, I was going
1: to
0: say, do you got any college players coming back?
2: I can't confirm or deny that. But we have still have a couple spots that might be filled before the season starts.
0: How about that? How's my
1: Our international pros. Are international pros available?
2: There are international players.
1: That's kind of a more serious question.
2: Yeah. So we've, I have Ronnie Taylor down there with me. He's kind of like in a GM role. He worked the TBT with me. He is Bam Adebayo's personal trainer. He works with tons of NBA guys. So he's connected throughout the basketball world. So he is part of our program. So he's got connections as throughout the basketball world, so he's been very helpful.
0: Yeah. Oh, that's great, man.
2: So anyway, Marcus, things are going great.
0: I was
2: going
0: to say.
2: And it's always a beautiful day in sunny Miami, Florida.
0: Well, we were sitting on the porch last night, and he was like, you know, the beautiful thing about Miami is I can do this in December, January, February. I was like, yeah, that's nice. Well, I have a little bit of a problem on my drive in. I saw Fulgaris and DeShane Montgomery walking down the sidewalk. I don't know how to say it. Anything less than 30-some wins, and I think I'm out.
1: What jumps off the page at you, Steve?
0: DeShane Montgomery is so long. Like, he's so – like, this guy's walking, and I kid you not. Like, I'm not even using hyperbole. His hands were dragging the ground. It's not hyperbole. Like, he legitimately, his hands.
1: There's no exaggeration to anything I'm saying.
0: Yeah, like, insanely long. I mean, it's just.
2: Marcus, there's so much talent on this team. And you know how this goes. You've been part of so many programs and understand what winning basketball is. To get these guys to buy in and the minutes to get them.
1: Gosh.
2: That, how's that going to work?
0: Oh, it's going to work. Listen, it's going to work. Yeah.
2: That was a question from Marcus, actually.
0: Yeah, it don't matter. Look, hey, I'm barging in on that one. Oh, it's going to work.
1: You know, it's almost like one of those, you have to get that buy-in before you throw the ball up.
0: Mm-hmm. Yeah.
1: You got to have that buy-in before you get the game started. You know what I mean? I think with teams like this, I think you have to get that buy-in during the recruiting process. One of the conversations I was going to have with you, like earlier in your season, you know, we see videos and we see the guys, doing the, not the team bonding stuff, but the team conditioning things. Like, I feel like, you know, with these super talented teams, you got to ramp up the conditioning and put them in almost like a military style boot camp, right? Where you know nothing was given to your teammate that you didn't see him earn in boot camp. When we did SEAL Team 6 exercises, you see those videos of SEAL Team 6s and special ops guys, and they're doing joint sit-ups with a log on their chest while the beach water is brushing over them, the cold beach water at 3:34 in the morning. Now, if you survive that with your teammates, there is no complaining when it's game time. Because it's like you would actually see what your teammates, like, their warrior character is. And I know that's kind of an extreme example, but
0: I like that.
1: Yeah, I just... You say what?
0: I like that.
1: Yeah. Just like, you know, like when the fighter say, you don't know someone until you fight them. But after you fight them, I know what's inside of you. Mm-hmm. You know what I'm saying? Yeah. So I think that's the biggest, like, if we pie charted that, I would say that was 68% of the job that is getting guys to buy in.
2: Yeah, and I think that part also gets guys to trust each other, to believe in each other, and to find out, you know, their character. I mean, this game doesn't build your character, it reveals it. So now you're finding out about a lot of your guys, who you can trust, who you can count on when the game's on the line. mind. It's a different. Do you think it's a different mindset though for a team like this that has so many older players that those guys are really, hey, how can we win? How can I make money? How can I be a professional? Where almost as a coach, yeah, like there's no doubt that stuff. I'm such a believer in everything you just talked about. Do you take a different approach because you have so many veteran guys and you're just trying to get these guys to understand their minutes? I'll tell you something quick. Southeastern Louisiana, mm-hmm. their head coach sat down all their players and just kind of had expectations and had them write down how many games they expected to win, how many minutes they expected to play, how many points they expected their team to average. Of course, every player put down like 39 minutes for themselves in a 40-minute game.
3: Sure.
2: The team was going to average about 136 points a game because how many points they expected to win. And even with guarantee games, they expected to win like 22, mm-hmm. 23. Expectations are through the roof for a team like this with Louisville. So I just, to me, like you said, Marcus, to get these guys to buy in, to understand their roles, to really, and that's the hardest thing is in coaching is to make sure guys – find the role, stay in the role, and star in the role.
1: Yeah. Okay. When you say roles, just do you start with I forget the LSU player, bearded LSU player. He's on all the college football sports shows. But here's the thing. I'm just making an example. You know, he starts off. He's Mark, an All American.
0: Like Marcus Spears.
1: Yes.
0: Okay.
1: I think it's, yeah, the Marcus Spears.
2: You guys have such synergy to come up with that. You two are amazing.
1: I knew he would know. I was just going to keep on going until he, until he figured it out. So he tells a story about, Nick Saban. He comes in. Spears is an absolute unit, mm-hmm. right? He was a tight end, Steve.
0: Yeah. Yep.
1: I mean, can you imagine one of the best defensive tackle or defensive ends or tackles in the history of football coming to LSU when Nick Saban was at LSU?
0: He won. Spears was on that team and won the national championship with Saban at LSU.
1: He's an All-American freshman tight end, or not All-American, but just like all first team. Yeah, SEC, whatever. And the coach comes in there and says, well, with your skill set, we probably need you to go to defensive end. Mm-hmm. He's instantly like, are you stupid?
0: Yeah.
1: I'm a first team tight end. You know, like, this is what I came to do. This is what I practice every day. This is what I've been doing from the time that I've been playing. Like, this is what I came to this school for. And then he says, he calls his mom, of course. He says, Mom, I'm going to Miami. I'm gone. Mom is like, well, what's going on? He's like, I'm not playing this game with this Saban guy. You know, Saban says, hey, just go sleep on it. And then let's just talk tomorrow. He's like, I'll come in here tomorrow, but this is a formality. Like, I'm out. Like, he talks about the story. He tells the story like, it's so insulted that I probably won't even be here for the meeting, but I respect you. I don't do that.
0: Yeah.
1: So Nick Saban comes in the next day. Saban sits him down, says, okay, we know it's a big ask, but we think you can help us out more here at this position and your skill set and blah, blah, blah. And wait, before you get out of here. Oh, I want to show you the spreadsheets real quick. This is what the top five defensive ends make. And this is what the top five tight ends make in the NFL. He was a defensive end.
0: Yeah.
1: You know what I'm saying?
2: Right.
1: So. So if you're good at matching the business interests of your players mm-hmm. and the team interests, like that's the weaving that, that all coaches are going to have to juggle. Like if you have a kid that has about three different emotional levels, one of your assistant coaches is going to have to, meet him at that emotional level. The head coach might have to tap into their, the part of you that wants to, please the crowd or, whatever like that. So I think just that is almost like

0: I'm making the motion, like double dutch. Like, you're going to have to double dutch and weave in all these concepts to get guys
1: no
0: to, like,
1: doubt.
0: Completely buy in.
1: I like, you have to convince Montgomery that you're going to go from 18, 14, and 6 to 12, 5, and 2, you know, as far as points, rebounds. Like, you have to get these guys to understand it's not going to change their value to a pro coach, to everything. And that their role is going to be different. They're going to – the spotlight as far as where they were before player of the year, that still might happen, but points are going to go down. Minutes might go down, but you're still going to be effective. You're going to impact the game. You're going to impact winning, and pro coaches will understand that value.
0: Coach, give me a position change player that you remember, like, really patting yourself on the back for convincing this player to change their position.
1: Well, I remember one that
0: biggest sacrifice.
1: You know, look, one of my favorite kids in the world, Ray Shipman, who played at the University of Florida, played for me, won 2 state championships, was player of the year in Florida. Mm-hmm. I'll talk about one that, to this day, we talk about it now. I couldn't get him to buy into the fact that he could be such an impactful defensive player. Mm-hmm. And, you know, when Billy Donovan recruited him, I was honest. I'm like his offensive skill set is not going to be conducive for the way you play. But if he can buy into being like a Tony Allen type, a guy that he could have played in the league for a bunch of years. And to me, that was one that I couldn't convince, only because it's also – and his dad will tell you, his Ray Shipman's father was kind of an obstacle for that, because he wanted his son to be that 25, 30 point where he was in high school.
2: Didn't he end up playing football?
1: He ended up playing football for the Buffalo Bills, too. He was such a good athlete.
2: Yeah.
1: But and I love Ray, and it's come full circle, because his son now works out at pace with us. He's 9 years old, and Ray's telling him all the things that – I would say the Ray.
2: Yeah.
1: And he's buying into that, because his dad, Ray would tell me, his dad would tell him, no, you know, I know Coach Lieberman's telling you to do this and be such a defensive stopper and a rebounder and still get out on the, no, but you got to go hunt your shots and so on. And that was hard. I think it's harder to do that, but I try and convince players that it's positionless and to get them into that role. But the other way is, That takes a lot to convince them, hey, this is how you can really be impactful, because they won't buy in it until later on. And then they start realizing, hey, well, I should have listened.
2: And this is such good GBT, but now I've got to come in with this terrible, terrible thing that I have to just say. Most of these guys are making more money in basketball than they'll ever make again. And I think that's also a motivator in – it's not the, well, I have to do everything just perfect. Like, oh, man, I can't sacrifice here because I'm trying to make the league and I'm trying to, and that's going to be my pay. A lot of these guys, I ain't know they're not going to the league.
1: Well,
2: that are making a ton of money.
1: I don't know about that, Marcus.
0: I don't know.
1: Marcus, you know this. How many times will a player go in who thinks he's deserves more minutes and go, hey, why am I not playing more?
2: Yeah.
0: I don't think I've had a teammate in my life that I've heard stories about people voluntarily pulling themselves out. You know, hey, going to the referee. Look, I once saw a commercial where a guy came over to the sideline and said, Coach, that ball was out on me.
2: Yeah, yeah. I remember that commercial well. Yeah.
0: Yeah. So, yeah, compare that. Like, I've never had a teammate say, hey, this is a good time for this player to be in.
2: Well, but you've never had a $6 million teammate either.
1: But he's still going to get his money.
0: Even still.
2: But that's my point. He's getting his money either way.
1: But that's not the mindset, because they're realizing they're seeing a Donovan Mitchell get $260 million contract.
0: Yeah, sure.
1: They're like, how do I get
0: that
1: too?
0: Still trying to get to the league.
2: No, listen.
0: Yeah, that doesn't take the bite out of you. Like having some money, it doesn't take the bite out the same way.
1: Right. Steve, if you go to Mail to next practice at Mail High School, you ask every player who thinks they're going to the NBA, every one of your players is going to put their hands
2: absolutely.
1: Up.
2: Absolutely. Now let me give them all $5 million.
1: And they're still going to think
2: I'm going to say, hey, here's $5 million, but your minutes are going down. Okay. I mean, they still think they're going to the league, but they're like, okay, I'll buy into that.
1: Yeah, but I think...
2: I mean, why do you think Seth Trimble would come on a team that had four guards at the time? And Seth Trimble says this is the best option for me.
0: Because he thinks he's better than
1: sure.
0: them.
1: Do you think their sales pitch was, hey, Seth, come here. Now, your minutes are going to go down. Your points are going to go down. Your impact might go down.
2: Right.
1: You're going to make some money.
2: Sure.
1: But do you think that was their sales pitch?
2: Well, no. No, no, not at all. But I'm saying,
1: their sales pitch is, hey, no, here's how we can
0: I know
1: get
0: what
1: you
0: you're saying, Steve.
1: Like,
2: yeah, yeah. I'm just saying,
1: the money
2: like,
1: coats it. The money does coat it.
2: Guys are able. There's the reason to me that you're able to stack Ross. I mean, Louisville's got the number one big man in the entire country of all of high school basketball. He's going to come off the bench this year. Like the number
0: but
2: one big man, five star.
0: He doesn't think that.
2: Yeah.
0: In my opinion, I think he just wants to get the Louisville brand
2: of
0: and
2: course.
0: The eyes.
2: Of course.
0: And that's going to get him to the league.
2: But without NIL, he's not at Louisville. Louisville had four
1: agreed.
2: Big men.
1: Agreed. But I don't think he thinks he's coming off the bench.
2: Well, he might not.
1: His mind,
2: yeah.
1: He's got his circle still telling him, hey,
0: sure.
1: outwork
0: or,
1: people.
0: Or,
1: you're
0: I might start. Mm-hmm. I might start. All coming off
2: sure,
0: the bench,
2: sure.
0: but by game six.
1: Correct.
2: Yeah, yeah, yeah. Yeah. No, I get that. I just think it's different than 10 years ago when you're saying guys are going to have to sacrifice. Like, I think there's a little more incentive to sacrifice now, even though than it was. Whereas before, I think you felt like if I'm sacrificing anything, this could cost me my chance. I just think now... there's a little more incentive to say,
1: I get your point.
2: I'll share minutes.
1: But why is there disgruntled NBA and NFL players
2: yeah.
1: who are making a fortune? It's still the same thing. You still have an 100%. Ego.
0: Wide receivers
2: yeah.
0: still want that football.
2: Yeah, yeah. yeah. No, no.
0: And they want absolutely. their payday, and they're willing to show out over it.
2: Yep.
0: And what do we as fans do? Why is he complaining? He makes all this money.
2: yeah. Yeah. No,
0: and they're like, no, I want the ball because I want another contract. I want the ball because I'm the best wide receiver in the
2: yeah.
0: league. I want my acknowledgement of being the best, you know, the best around. I want more women. I want it all.
2: Yes. Yeah. want everything. I know.
0: Yeah, yeah, yeah. I want everything that comes with being the best.
2: And that is still the case, of course. I mean, I know, like, I don't think guys, like, the one thing we talk about all the time, like, I don't think the money takes the dog necessarily out of the athlete.
0: Yeah,
2: I just
0: yeah,
2: think
0: look,
2: you're
0: look,
2: seeing more
0: ten,
2: stacked
0: ten years
2: rosters.
0: Ago, 10 years ago, you went home and you called your mom and you know whoever called and you got off the phone and you cried on your couch and now you cry in a nicer Jeep.
2: Yeah, and now you go in your beautiful luxury penthouse
1: exactly.
2: and you cry overlooking the city,
1: champagne prize.
0: Right, but you're still crying.
2: Yeah, right, right.
0: But, so I'm just attaching the emotion.
2: Now the one thing I will fight back: there's not a kid on mail that if I gave him $1 million wouldn't say I'll set the bench for the whole year.
1: Well, if you're going to tell him, you got to sit the bench.
2: Hey, $1 million, you got to set the bench.
1: Don't waste $1 million on the guy who's going to sit the bench, though,
2: because they don't understand it. Well, no, I'm saying they don't
1: understand,
2: and I do think that's the difference too when you're talking pros and stuff. Because I don't think these college kids sometimes understand the money like. You think $1 million, and it's like, well, that's your worth is that's really not that much.
0: Okay,
2: in your total worth.
0: Okay. Who was the most passionate player on your TBT team
2: this year?
0: Yep,
2: Chris Jones, Trez. No, Trez. Probably Trez. Yeah,
1: define passion.
2: Trez. Yeah, Trez.
0: Yeah, yeah. Of course, Trez.
2: Yeah,
0: the least to play for.
2: Yeah, yeah, yeah. That's fair. That is. Well, I would argue that though, because I think when you catch guys on the back end of their career like that, I think they revert back to feeling like they have more to play for because now you're being doubted more. You're being whereas I think you see a guy like Malik Williams, who's right in the fresh, right in the heart of making what he's going to make. He's maximizing his money right now, and I think he was fine splitting minutes.
1: Marcus, you mentioned it before, all your teammates and how many times they bitched about their minutes and that kind of stuff. As Steve Rummage's career continues to ascend in coaching,
2: yeah.
1: and one day when he's a college coach,
2: right.
1: he's going to understand.
2: Yeah.
1: As you've been there, I've been there, it doesn't matter what they are going to always want more as far as minutes, points, and so on. So to encapsulate this point, I think this is you can never have too many good players. You can have just too many egos. And right now,

0: how to balance this with all, and just getting these guys in just a month or so ago. Man, see, this is a daunting
1: But
0: test.
1: I think that's the main point right there. That's why I think, and this is kind of bringing it all together, because that's exactly the point. That's why I think when you go, well, why didn't Louisville push and just pay more money for a Trey Kaufman Wren? Instead, they took an LJ Wells late from Northern Kentucky. Because the bigger point is, I think it is mindset. It is like, you know, at first, I can build off just talent. Like, okay, go get me the three or four guys that are just studs. And then I do think it matters that you have to have the type of player I'm bringing in. Because if you drop another major stud in there right now, Marcus, you're going to go, that dude's going to go, okay, well, I'm blowing this thing up, you know?
2: Listen.
1: Yeah.
2: Here's the thing. You know, how we talk about, you know, with the Save College Sports Act. And I'm not going down that road right now, but I'm just making an example. People don't realize when you add the money to the conversation, you know what? A whole nother industry is built on finding and weeding out that player that money will take the bite out of him.
1: Mm-hmm.
2: Your whole NBA, your whole NFL, like, do you know how much money goes into evaluation of players in the NFL?
1: Yep.
2: You know what I'm saying?
1: Yep.
0: And still miss.
1: So, backgrounds and everything.
2: And still can miss.
1: Yeah.
2: You know? But it tells you the importance of your due diligence and not missing with buy-in guys. Your checklist has to be, you know, it was one of these things. It's fascinating. And we're talking about basically how they learned. I don't know if we talked about this, but how they learned to make the perfect spaghetti sauce.
1: Mm-hmm.
2: Right?
1: Okay.
2: And just, okay, to make the perfect spaghetti sauce for the public, they went and got the saltiest spaghetti sauce and the sweetest spaghetti sauce. And then they started giving them away for free to people. Then they started, pick the ones you like, pick the ones you didn't like. Hundreds of thousands of examples, right? And hundreds of thousands of spaghetti sauces to squeeze it down. And they say, right here is the perfect spaghetti sauce for the palate.
1: Yes.
2: You know? Yes. You say what?
1: No. I'm following. I'm on the ride. I'm on the ride with you.
2: I was going to say, is your mouth watering already? No, are you trying to decide which pasta noodles you want to have with your spaghetti sauce?
1: This is great.
2: I know some people right now are like, you know what? I haven't had spaghetti. It's the first day of October. That means fall. It's officially. I'm allowed to do chili. I'm allowed to do spaghetti. But my point is, finding that fine, you know, point to be the perfect listen, and realizing red flags, like going through everybody's account to find red flags, having a book of every player you ever recruited, every player you ever, you know, see play, where has he played at, who did he play for, just to come up with an odds, a algorithm on how to select the talent you bring in. Like, creating an algorithm for selecting players is a science. I hope he was good with his scientific.
1: Yeah, I hope you were good at chemistry. What do you think, Nick?
3: Still talking about spaghetti sauce?
1: I want to get Nick's thoughts on all this, because Nick's head has not moved out of a computer screen in 30 straight minutes. I've never seen anyone stay that still for 30 minutes with his eyes locked on a computer screen.
3: I've been trying to figure out how to print it something, and it has been wrecking.
1: I had to know what you were doing.
0: When I peeked, I saw Kat's water skiing.
1: I mean, I've never in my life seen somebody just that locked in. I was like, who do we got? Doc? Let's get Doc in here. Doc, welcome in. What's going on, man?
4: Good morning. It's great to hear Mark on the radio again.
1: Always.
0: Morning, Doc.
4: Good morning. I may be a glass half empty guy today on this discussion. In the current

0: with the ability of players to, at the semester break, decide they want to transfer and go someplace else. You're not just dealing with the player, dealing with that issue, and are we still dealing with players' handlers or agents who may be dissatisfied with the exposure their players are getting, and how you deal with that in addition to the player themselves?
1: Yeah, Doc, appreciate
0: that. Complicate the matter.
1: Yeah, appreciate the call.
2: And when you say exposure, are we talking about on-court exposure? Are we talking about branding exposure? Are we talking about, you know, personal media brand company stuff?
1: Well, because Marcus, I'll tell you this. I mean, just even chatting with Dan Furman and some of those guys yesterday, they're dealing with so many agents and handlers. And I mean that, but I think you attempt, the reason you have a Floyd Street Media or something like that is, okay, if one thing I've learned from being with Coach Lieberman, if I'm on Coach Lieberman's staff, okay, and Coach Lieberman's at, we're at, you know, Southwest Miami State, and it's a big-time Division I school, and Coach Lieberman brings me on, I'm telling the staff, okay, and I know that if I'm the guy I know that kind of has the closest door to Coach Lieberman, like I've got his ear more than the other coaches, right? I'm telling the coaches, first and foremost, at all costs, keep any agents, handlers, people should never contact him. Mm-hmm. They should not contact him. You send them to me, you send them, and I'm going to send them to the people they need to be sent to. But the head coach, I think, and correct me if I'm wrong, Coach, on this, but I think you're keeping Coach Kelsey as far away as possible from that. You know what I mean?
3: I do.
1: Because I don't think you need Coach Kelsey seeing when he sees – I'll use Seth Trimble because it seems like he's like an angel over there. When he sees Seth Trimble, I don't need him seeing slimy Steve Rummage, the agent. You know, like I just
3: – You've got to filter that stuff out.
1: Right.
2: Yeah, well, we do have to be careful about the way we phrase handlers. Like,
1: yeah.
2: Because that's like saying the word posse.
1: Yeah.
2: And, you know, so you have to – You know, because they need representation.
1: They do. They do, but they don't need that representation. Doesn't need to be talking to the head coach, is what I'm saying. Like, during the – you know what I'm saying? Like, during the seasons and stuff.
2: Like, oh, okay, what – the Michael Brown, you think that was toxic?
1: Yeah, I don't think that will ever happen again here. Mm-hmm. I don't think that will ever happen again. And I'll be honest with you, Coach Lieberman called that last summer. I hope you don't mind me saying that, but like when we walked in, I mean, just in the summertime, the way the dad was in there, the way the brother was in there, the way it was like, hey, the guys are working out down here. Sananda Frew and Zugris are working out down here with the team guys, and Michael's down here, and he only works out here. And this guy's got a lot of access to the gym, to the this, to the that, and he can, you know, I mean, he's I don't think that'll ever happen again here.
3: Marcus, there's a lot of people with good intentions for their players, but then the access that you grant because you're willing to get those type of players, that's something you have to decide as a coach as well. Like, because if they have access to every practice, every session and so on, you know, how much can you get on a player that their parents or representatives are there. There's a lot of good people in the business who are trying to help players.
1: There's a lot of good dads that just want the best for their kid. Like,
2: I'm just saying we always have to be, like, and to not be cliche about that.
1: Sure,
2: you have to say representation.
1: Without question. But some's not representation. It's also not cliche when it's like, if there is some that are, and I do know what you mean. Listen, and I am with you. Like, I, you know, it's like when we just, when we throw like the word thug around and stuff like that, when you're like, okay, well, that can be, okay, let's watch where the line is on that. I kind of feel that way with like posses and, you know what I mean? Like, oh, he's got his posse running around. Okay, what's his posse? Are you assuming he's in a gang? Slinging rocks, like what, you know what I mean? Like what you use and all the
2: stacking paper.
1: Yeah, yeah.
2: No, he's getting paid.
1: Yeah, I am.

0: I don't know his. I've heard good things about his father. I don't know.
1: Yeah, I don't think.
0: I don't know all the ins and outs. It's not like I've got every practice, right?
2: Yeah, we're just talking about public perception.
0: Exactly. But that's a tough thing to have any program to have somebody to have such access to what's going on when they have a personal involvement in what's going to happen with the program.
3: 100%. So, and I just think that that made, I think that made Coach Kelsey's job a little harder last year. And that's why I just don't think that will happen again.
2: Harder in the locker room or outside the locker room?
3: I think both. I mean, I think when the dad is, when because the ever all the other players saw that access too.
0: That's a good point.
3: You know, like they saw, well, okay, well, hang on, like Mike Hale gets, okay, so he's here and then his dad's here and he's doing this and he's doing this. And I just think, I mean, on road games, and I went to two or three road games last year, and everyone, he was very involved in the pregame workout and everything. It was like, okay, so why can't I bring my guy out? I don't know. I just think that that won't. And again, like I said, that's not me poo-pooing Mike Hale's dad.
2: But that's also when you teach your kids, keep your eyes on your own paper.
3: Well, and Mike Hale's dad could turn around and go, I mean, at the end of the day, you say what you want. My kid went top 10 in the draft. So, I mean, he got his kid to the league. I mean, did he win? Yeah, I guess so. I don't know. So that's all I say.
2: Well, we went out in the second game, Steve.
3: Yeah, but none of it matters because we lost to Tom Izzo in Michigan State in a very good game that we actually game planned really well for, but that the whole season was shot to hell.
2: And if Tom Izzo was sitting here having this conversation, he'd be blowing a gasket.
3: Yes.
2: Like, oh, he can't. He can't even start to have this conversation anymore.
0: No, he can't.
3: So I get to talk here and there now with a kid that plays for Tom Izzo right now, and he's like, he is absolutely psychotic. Like in practices,
0: I can't understand that. How coaches are like that?
3: Listen, I know.
0: How are coaches? Makes no sense to me.
3: He's played for some tough coaches, and he's like, "No, this guy is insane in practice." Yeah.
2: Listen, Charlie Bell, right? I'm Charlie Bell. We're at camp together. He kind of took to me well.
3: Yeah,
2: you know?
3: Charlie Bell. I remember that name.
2: Yeah, Charlie Bell. We just kind of hit it off. We're at camp, and just the way, like you know how you have a conversation with somebody, and then it's one of those I've seen things looks on their face, right?
3: Yeah.
2: You know, it's like I'm like, is he? You know, I'm like, is he like that? He's like, dude. He's like, man, it is something else, man.
3: Yeah.
2: It is, you know, and he was like, man, look. When he was talking about, let's say Advil, it was really Vioxx, right?
3: Yeah.
2: But just the way, because I was like, damn, boy. Because Steve, in his side pouch of his gym bag, had like 56 boxes of Vioxx in
3: them. Yeah, naturally.
2: And I remember looking down, and I was like, damn, boy. He's like, man, I'll be popping these. This is like, you know, these spits like Kittles, like Skittles.
3: Skittles, yeah.
2: That was a tough thing to say.
3: Yeah, no, that was tough. That was, yeah, that was word. You should not have put those words together.
2: Yeah, I'll be popping these spits like Skittles.
3: Yeah, how about that?
2: Okay, but that's what he said. Yeah. I hope it didn't have any effects on it because we found out that those weren't the healthiest things for us to be taking.
3: I was like, how did that story end? They're like, yeah, well.
2: Yeah, you know. I was like, yeah, he did some time in the league, so I'm sure he's fine. But, yeah, just him talking about Izzo, like, that's 20 years ago.
3: No,
2: you know,
3: man.
2: Just talking about how psychotic he was. I tell you what, let's take a quick commercial break.
3: Are you getting out of here? Nikki?
0: I am.
3: Okay, all right. I was going to say, you've got to go.
0: What's your break?
2: Okay, you want to give a shout-out or something before you?
0: Listen, just it's what a pleasure to be on the air with you, Marcus.
3: Always.
0: That's all.
3: Always.
0: And thanks for allowing me to come back on.
3: I know. That's his papal joke. Like, he just thinks that's the funniest thing. Like, he come over yesterday and sat on the front porch, and he was like, does Marcus know I'm coming on?
0: That's not my laugh. That is not my laugh.
3: I was like, dude.
2: He gave you a laugh.
4: Sounds kind of spot on.
0: Nick is here.
2: If you hit a little window,
3: yes.
2: If you hit a little 10 to 12 window down in Miami, feeling good or something, want to give us an update, do not hesitate to call. I know you know the number, 8150-939. Quick commercial break. Keep it locked here on 93.

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2: 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Missed it back rim. 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Gets the midcourt. Heaves on the run. Banks it. Oh, good. Just as sweet as ever. Louisville makes it a baker's dozen. 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
1: 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Seth Trimble video. I see that. We'll give Steve a second to get himself set up.
2: Steve is back.
1: Steve is back.
2: I'm back.
1: Okay, Steve. Are you in basketball video mood? Are you in basketball mode still? You know, having Coach Lieberman on kind of puts us in basketball talk or GBT mode.
3: I know.
1: You
3: missed even in the break. We did a lot of pistol action into Zoom, like just some different things that we were chatting about. So there was a whole lot of GBT.
1: So far, what's your favorite thing to teach?
3: What, just like
1: in coaching, as a coach?
3: I mean, I don't know that there's a favorite thing as much as I enjoy the details. Like I enjoy the little things. I enjoy the, hey, you know, and watching it work. Like, hey, you're leaving way too early. It's better to be late than early. Don't, you know what I mean? Like, don't do it. And then you hold the guy, you know, you hold him up and they do it and they see it work.
1: You physically have to hold them up. Mm-hmm.
3: Yeah, you hold him back, and you're just like, wait. Okay, now you go, and then by you waiting, you
1: know, isn't that incredible to learn?
3: Yeah,
1: and watch.
3: Yes.
1: Like learn a setup step.
3: Oh my goodness! And the thing is it's like the unselfish nature of basketball is every cut has to be hard to open or someone else up. But the ball will always reward you if you do that. It will. Like the ball finds guys like that. And, you know.
1: You know, there's a movie. It's called The Score.
3: Mm-hmm.
1: All right.
3: Mm-hmm.
1: Have you seen it?
3: No. But I know what movie you're talking about. I've not seen it.
1: Edward Norton. Of course, they're all thieves. Mm-hmm. Right? Because the movie's called The Score.
3: Yes.
1: Edward Norton, in typical Edward Norton fashion, what does he do? He gets to the score, he sets it all up, he does a great job. And this is just great too, Steve. You know what Edward Norton does in the movie? And you just spoiler alert, so who cares if I haven't seen it?
3: Well, it's old.
1: Yeah. You know what, Edward, just to put some extra stink to it, Edward Norton plays a mentally disabled person.
3: Yeah.
1: Right? And he's good at it, Steve. When I say good at it, he's really, really good at it. And, of course, he has, like, an old man employee who just kind of, you know, just gives him some little busy work to do, you know, just like it's a favor. So for 6 months, Edward Norton has, like, got a job at the customs house where he's just being a janitor, a special needs janitor.
3: Right.
1: Right. And he's setting this thing up and he's setting it up and he's getting all into the computer room and he's working on how we're going to blind the cameras and all this good stuff. Right. And you know how it is in a typical score movie, like everything's perfect. You got the perfect game plan and then something goes wrong, you know, and y'all got to work on the fly and there are no guarantees. And of course, Robert De Niro's the OG trying to get out the game. You know, this is the last job I'm going to do. And I didn't, man. And why, you know, why are you asking me to do this job? Hey, man, cause I need the money too. Cause I got to pay off my bookies. And, you know, of course, Robert De Niro is he's just OG. The perfect OG thief, right?
3: Yes.
1: Okay. This is, I'm going somewhere with this, Steve. You know, blah, blah, blah, blah, blah, blah, blah. Now, De Niro is waiting on Edward Norton to cut off the camera so he can, you know, go across the catwalk. So he's kind of hanging there just waiting. You know, he's like, I mean, I'm going to set, cut the camera, right? And then look, then all of a sudden, Edward Norton is just like holding his little walkie-talkie. And then that's the first moment you're like, uh-oh. You know what I'm saying? Because now he's doing something that's not on the script. So he's just letting Robert De Niro's body get tired, and he's getting weak, and he's like, basically, like, I'm going to have to pull out if you don't, you know, if you don't cut the cameras in the next, you know, 10 seconds. And he waits right till Robert De Niro says, okay, I'm out. You know, we got to abort, you know, abort. He's like, no, I'm here. We got it. Right? So now he's breathing all hard. I'll tell you this whole movie, this whole story to come up with. The very end of this movie, Robert De Niro has got the escape, and then Edward Norton sneaks around the back when he's, because, you know, they're supposed to go their separate ways, and, you know, everybody's supposed to, you know, continue to shift, and everything's supposed to go smooth. And Edward Norton pulls out a gun on Robert De Niro, and he's like, what are you doing? Like, what are you doing? Like, we don't have to do it like this. And Edward Norton says, you know what I think? He says, I think all that BS you're talking about, take it slow and do it, you know, one job at a time. And he's like, I think that's your way of getting me to take a piece of crap cut of a score that I set up from the beginning.
3: Right.
1: Right. That's how every player feels when you say the ball will find you.
3: Yeah.
1: When they're young.
3: Right. Right.
1: That's exactly how they feel. You know what I think? I think that's your bullcrap way of telling me that I need to accept pass first and 3-and-D and all that crap.
3: Yes.
1: And then when you get them to finally learn, like, no, I'm not trying to get you to, you know, to take a crappy, you know, a crappy situation. That's when y'all are like, okay, now we got something here.
3: Well, and on top of it, if you don't do it, you're just going to get benched, especially in high school. So,
1: or you're that good that you're like,
3: yeah, or are you that good that you can just think, you know, we got a couple of those too, that it's like, yeah, well, you know, he can do that, you can't. So I don't know what to tell you.
1: have you felt that vibe yet where you had to just look at one of your players and just give him that look like he can do that and you can't.
3: Oh, yeah. No, and Hayworth, Coach Hayworth's not shy about telling you that either.
1: I'm listening.
3: Oh, I mean, it's very
1: easy. I wish you hadn't put his name on that one. Just give me an example of a coach.
3: No, he don't care. No, he'll tell you. Yeah, he'll tell you. Yeah, listen, that's life's not fair here. It's not fair. There's different levels to this.
1: Does he have a friend? Oh, no. Gosh darn it, guys. Yeah, all that story that I just told was absolutely for naught.
3: Oh, no.
1: I didn't bring the YouTube. Nikki, what's the sponsored food for today?
0: Ah, I'm glad you asked. That would be Joella's Hot Chicken.
3: Okay.
0: Big fan of Joella's. They have this Chipotle ranch that I think might be one of my favorites.
1: Sell the people Joella's Hot Chicken. Do it with passion, Nikki.
3: Make somebody who's listening right now go, I've got to go to Joella's today.
1: Well, can you pull that off?
0: I think I can. I mean, Joella's is terrific. Look.
3: Good start.
0: Well, I mean.
3: Joella's is terrific.
0: Well, okay. What I like about Joella's is that they're a local chain. So they could blow up, and they could, you could say, in 10 years from now,
3: that, going to
0: you know, you knew Joella's back before, you know, you could be a hipster about it when you're visiting your friend in Seattle, Washington. They're like, hey, we got this new hot chicken place. That's great. You could be like, yeah, I've been having Joella's for years.
3: Boy,
0: it's fantastic stuff. Joella's menu. They got,
3: they're losing money actually as we speak.
0: Okay. 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
0: 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Like I said, local chain. Shout out to them. 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That's the St. Matthews one in Louisville. 13401 Shelbyville Road. That's the Middletown location. That was the first one I ever went to. It was one of Jeanette and I's first dinner outings with my family, actually, when we first started dating. Like, she had met my family. But one of the first times my dad was like, hey, I want some chicken. We're going to Joella's Chicken. Come join us. One of the first times the Valvanos had dinner with Jeanette, true story, was at the Middletown Joella's location. And they also have one in Clarksville, like I said, 1225 Veterans Parkway. So, yeah. Louisville-based, fast, casual restaurant serving hot chicken and a variety of southern sides.
1: How about
0: their
1: that?
0: Mac and cheese is fabulous. Their green beans are fabulous. I love that like spicy chipotle ranch they have.
1: Mm.
0: It's fantastic. Can't say enough good things about them. They bring tendies. They bring sandwiches. And they have this cool dessert. It's like a pie in a mason jar.
1: Okay.
0: It's very, very good. Very, very good.
1: You brought it around there.
0: Well, yeah. I just needed to warm up.
1: Stick to the script. I mean, you went rogue.
0: No, I'm freestyling.
1: Rogue, and then you...
0: Give me a beat. I'll talk about Joella's hot chicken.
1: You didn't just
0: It's hot. Freestyle. It's spicy. It'll make your mouth taste nicey. Like, boom. See?
1: There's,
0: bars.
1: Even the delegation is white now, and they can't, and there's everybody...
0: Well, nobody gave me a beat.
1: Everybody that heard that is now a white man or woman, and they have no choice. That's what you've just done on the air. And there's no going back. So if you're a part of the delegation and today you're wondering why you want a pumpkin spice latte and you're like, why am I going? I'm going to stores I've never been to. Like, yep, sorry.
0: Why am I listening to Oasis?
1: Yeah. Sorry.
2: Is Oasis?
1: Yeah, I don't know. I guess now we're just this white people. We're just claiming stuff now. We're just like, now I'm listening to Tupac. You're like, what?
0: Isn't it like?
1: I took him. He's mine.
0: <It's fine. laughs>
1: Yeah.
0: We claim him now.
1: Yeah, he's mine. So eat it.
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1: Oh, what a one-handed grab!
0: And coast to coast.
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0: When the Cards fly.
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2: 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If you can hear me over the...
3: What happened there? They're just like, he's doing the show again.
2: Okay, let's
3: it's just not, get it's this not off that bad. Plate. It's really not that bad.
2: Let's get this off my plate. It has nothing to do with the sound, Steve.
3: Okay.
2: Okay, you know, like, you remember how, you know, during this week, I've told you that I'm driving a new old car.
3: Uh-huh.
2: Right?
3: Yeah.
2: And along with that new old car, I went and got it polished to the T. Okay?
3: Okay.
2: Quick cough. Hold on.
3: Nope. Let it out. Get fresh. Feeling good.
2: Listen. Polished to the T. And they are just blowing every leaf, every bit of dirt. I went to the window, to my living room window during the break, and I grabbed my fruit bowl and I just sat and watched them just blow all this dirt right up onto my car, eating my little strawberries and kiwis and pineapples. It was just the worst. It was the worst.
3: Okay.
2: I just had to watch it happen. Do I need Phil Baker? Do I need to go find Phil Baker for the car wash plug or what?
3: Yeah, probably. I don't know. I have my own car wash. I'm very particular about a certain car wash that I like.
2: Me too.
3: Phil Baker has a, I think he got a few. I don't know. He got Nick together the other day.
2: We have an Oxmoor plug. Oh, yeah, you did. Nick,
3: yeah,
2: did
3: way to poop water.
2: Do we have an Oxmoor Toyota plug at all?
3: I don't know, but I am, if we do, I need it because I might go over there. I'm really back and forth in between two cars, man. I'm really back and forth in between the new Toyota XSE Camry or Tesla. I'm really fighting it.
2: Well, I got to go look at Dad's truck that he wants.
3: Mm-hmm.
2: That I think he wants. I think Oxmoor has.
3: Oh, I'll give you a name, dude. I'll give you a name of the guy. I'll tell you who to go see.
2: Oh, okay. You have a guy, or did we?
3: He's just good, but like,
2: okay.
3: Yeah, I mean, I don't know if you're gonna get any. I mean, like, it's not like a plug, like, you're going to necessarily get, like, a discount, but he's good. He's good. You can text him directly, and we can, I'll hit you up after the show. I'll shoot you.
2: Okay.
3: Stuff. Yeah.
2: Well, speaking of shout outs, let me give a huge shout out and special thanks to one of the most trusted members of the team. 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Okay, Steve, I was going to get back into basketball mode, but we can't just yet.
3: But yeah, I mean, it's easy to do, but I
2: Steve, 4 p.m., Saturday, December 12th. Love it, like it, despise it, it doesn't matter.
3: It does matter. 4 p.m., that's a good time of day. 4 p.m. in Lexington, Louisville versus Kentucky, ABC. I'm here for it. Yeah.
2: Who is going to have the stomach bug on our team?
3: Oh, God. Yeah, because we're going in. That's the one where I'm like, just leave in your gear from here and just go. And just like,
2: leave it fully dressed in your basketball.
3: I would rather you guys just get off the bus and play. Like, wear slides. You can wear slides until you get there, but make sure your shoes are with you at all times.
2: Eat on the bus. Eat on the bus.
3: Yes. Or, you know what? Don't eat that day. I don't even trust
2: fast.
3: That. Yeah.
2: Fast before it.
3: I don't even trust that. For those that are wondering what we're talking about, they did just announce Louisville, Kentucky basketball game. We knew it was December 12th, but now we know it's 4 o'clock on ABC. So, yeah.
2: Louisville, Kentucky, 4 o'clock, ABC. Are you sure you want to just, like, donate somebody to the sick, to the stomach bug guys right now?
3: Mm-hmm.
2: Pick a player. Donate a player right now.
3: I will. I'm going to see
2: them. And
3: it
2: can't be Will.
3: Okay, well, here's the thing. I am going to have to see. I'm with Coach Hayworth. I'm going to have to see them all face-to-face today here in just a bit. So I would rather not donate one to the sacrificial gods at this moment.
2: Okay.
3: But tomorrow I will give you a name and I will donate one to the sacrificial gods.
2: 4 o'clock.
3: So yeah, 4 o'clock. 4 o'clock.
2: That's prime nap time for me.
3: Well, you're going to have to get over that. Okay. Yeah, also, I did go and look. Mail, we play North Hardin that day. I'm like, yeah, that's going to have to be an early one. Shout out. And that's at Coach Boo Brewer's tournament. So I'm like, Coach, yeah, come on, Coach.
2: Wait a minute. Tell him this right now on air because he might be. You Coach. Listen, say this right now,
3: Coach
2: Steve.
3: Coach Boo Brewer, who I love and have crazy amount of respect for.
2: Tell him right now.
3: I need that game. Because if Coach Brewer
2: is not listening, Tick Rogers is, and he'll
3: that needs to be a noon, 1 o'clock game. Okay? Yeah, like, I think Louisville Mel and North Hardin, and I know, listen, Bardstown's going to get the spot, and I get it, and they should. Okay,
2: no, sure. they're gonna take the morning.
3: That's fine. That's fine, Coach. Coach Brewer, that's your tournament, and that's fine. However, I think Louisville Mail and North Hardin could be somewhere. Shout out to North Hardin. Love those guys down there. Coach Balfour, and they got a hell of a team. It's going to be a great game between the two. And I know, or Marcus, or we play at 7:30 or 8. Like,
2: night time.
3: I can do that too. Because we're obviously going to win. And Louisville, that is. And we're obviously going to win. And I can do a little celebratory coaching as well. Okay. So we can do that.
2: Steve is going to be coaching Mel. Like, I don't care. We won.
3: Mm-hmm. Hey, that'll be the easiest loss I've ever taken. Hey, Coach Balfour, you guys. Hey, man. You guys.
2: You know what? I respect your program.
3: Hey, man. When we get to the
2: locker room. As a matter of fact, Coach. You, let's go out for a drink.
3: Yeah, hey.
2: North Hardin Trojans. Let's talk a little tactics.
3: North Hardin Trojans, big dog. You know what I'm saying? Like, hey, life happens. But no, yeah. So I need to get that word to Coach Boo Brewer.
2: Don't play around.
3: Get us right, Coach. Like, get us right. Come on. Like, I know you got a lot of friends, but we should be up there on the list. But I'm excited for that. And, I'm excited for the whole schedule, man. I mean, you know, I saw, and I know we're doing a little more basketball today, and that's fine. We can take a little detour. I know a couple people on the text line have kind of said, you know, they appreciate the detour today and doing a little basketball talk. And even though we're ready to pouncing at the bit to just chomping at the bit just to get back to football and ready to get that win on Saturday and kind of get back on track. But I will say this, and we will talk some football today. We'll move back over here in a few, but, I mean, we play Kansas on the 21st. I mean, I'm looking at a calendar right now. It means there's
2: it said 19 days,
3: three Wednesdays. I mean, and we're playing Kansas in
2: is that enough time.
3: No, it's never enough time. Never. But I mean, and it, quote-unquote, doesn't count, But there will be opinions made on what you think about this team after watching that game. Like, you know what I mean? So, like, we can say, yeah, technically.
2: After watching the

0: What opinions could you have after that game?
1: Well, you're going to, I mean, listen.
0: What are some of the way too earlies that we're going to experience?
1: Oh, yeah, yeah, because here's the thing. Does the sting, if you lose, is the sting not all the way there because it's an exhibition? Yes. But will you, and there's the, hey, it's so early. But here's the thing, man. You watch those teams play, and let's say, and Kansas low-key now has, I mean, you blurted it out in the show the other day, and I was like, what the hell is he talking about? Like, I didn't even, do you remember, you know what I'm talking about?
0: Melvin Council Jr.
1: You said Melvin, and I was like, no, all right, you know, like, whatever. And I think I moved right on from it. I'll be dang if I wasn't looking on Twitter, and I'm like, oh, wait, no, Melvin Council Jr. actually got eligible again. Like, he's playing for Kansas.
0: This is bad if you're talking about wins and losses.
1: Trey White is back playing for Kansas again this year now.
0: That means the bulk of their backcourt is back.
1: Yeah, and they have, I mean, they have Tyron Stokes, and they got Trey McKinney, and they've got some other guys. And there's also word, I mean, apparently, like, I read something like they might be the favorite to land the Trey Kaufman Wren kid that could just pop up there. Like, I mean, they're Kansas now all of a sudden has turned into a loaded team. Like, they're a top 10 caliber team.
0: Yeah,
1: it's going to be a top 10 type matchup.
0: Yeah, you didn't go into your summer with them as what they are now.
1: No, they had Tyron Stokes, and it was like, yeah, but they're going to be young. And I'll be honest, I kind of went when I was like, yeah, that we might just bust their head. Like, Tyron Stokes might play well, but we might just bust them because we're older and we're – and now all of a sudden, like, that Kansas basketball roster is you're like, no, man, you're going to get a real deal a real deal look at, okay, this is you against a – that's why I don't mind that we're playing Mercyhurst or whatever next.
0: Like, I need to catch my breath.
1: Yeah, like, give me a second to breathe, man. And, like, I'm looking right now, the Kansas roster, I just wanted to pull it up just to kind of – and, again, I know it's not technically a real game, but, I mean, you've got Trey McKinney – or Tay McKinney – or Tay Kinney. God, Trey McKinney. Tay Kinney, who was a five-star freshman.
0: It's a lot of names to keep straight,
1: Steve. Yeah, I mean, I know. God bless. Tyron Stokes is on that team. I'm just seeing if there's guys that we know. Because, see, some of these guys are probably like – I mean, you got transferred from Utah, transferred from NC State. I mean, yeah, like I mean, a freshman, 6'10", five-star freshman from Prolific Prep in Florida. The kid that Christian Reeves, 7'2", 260, the transfer from Duke College of Charleston. I mean, you know, like they've got some dudes on that team. Now you got Melvin Council Jr. and Trey White on top of it. Like, you got some guys on that team. So you're going to get a real look at this Louisville team against some real deal competition. Yeah, that's, I mean, that's going to be, now granted, I think we're a pretty dang good team. So, I'm here for it. I want that. I want to see my team against that. I mean, I would rather see that.
0: Really coach too.
1: Yeah, absolutely. But I would much rather see that than see us play, you know, two teams that we beat by 100, and then we go, you know, we go, because our season, I mean, I looked at a thing today. I mean, it was like the number 8 strength of schedule in the nation. I mean,
0: we have the 8.
1: It was like I mean I don't know that it was anything that was like legitly. I mean, I think it was just like a random, you know, person ranking them or whatever, an outlet, right? But I mean, it was yeah, like, I mean, you go straight into the season. I mean, guns a blazing, if you'll allow me. Like I mean, that's just pulling it up right now. I mean, think about this, Marcus. It's October already. We go straight into it. November 2nd, we play Chattanooga, Morehead State. Okay, you go, huh, Chattanooga, Morehead State. Okay, cool. You go to Memphis. You get Stetson back here. And then Texas Tech, who's going to be a top 10 team. Possibly St. John's after that, but it's St. John's or Oregon. We know that for a fact, no matter what happens that game. Then you'll play another game there in Vegas, possibly 4 if you keep winning. And then you go, well, that's a great tournament. You go, okay. You come back, and I'm not leaving games out, by the way, when I say this. I'm not skipping weaker games. You come right. back, you play a top 10 Texas team here at home. Then you go on the road, you play a Michigan team up in Detroit. Then you go on the road, you play Kentucky at Kentucky. You come back and play LIU, Eastern Michigan, and then boom, you're in ACC play, just like that. And in the middle of ACC play, you play Baylor up in Indy. And I'm like, and just, I mean, even just at a glance, just for effect, I mean.
0: You have to play. Yeah, you have to play.
1: Yeah, oh, no, I love it. No, I love it. I love it. I think that that is the best thing. I mean, there's no reason to schedule weaker in basketball. There's no, like, actually, you get more credit for scheduling stronger. Like, I am all for it. So, I'm definitely not complaining about it. But, I mean, UNC will be here. Miami will be here. Miami-Baylor game is back-to-back. You play Miami, and I'm saying Miami, like, get over the name. They're going to be tough.
0: Yeah, Miami year. Basketball is going to be tough.
1: That could end up being our toughest ACC game, even outside with Carolina. I'm not ready to say even outside of Duke. We'll see. I mean, that Miami roster is loaded.
0: But I think their style of play is a matchup.
1: I agree. And I mean, I'm a touch hyperbole there because, I mean, John Shire's done it for years, and they do have a really good team. But you play Miami on the 19th and then Baylor on the 23rd. And then, I mean, you look down through there, and I'm probably leaving some teams out that are going to end up being pretty good. You go to UNC. You go to Virginia. You go to Florida State. Back to back. How about this for a stretch of games in February? Are you ready for this,
0: Who's
1: Marcus?
0: The new Florida State coach?
1: I think that dude is a stud. The lock guy, he is a stud. Florida State's going to be a problem. Mark that down. Laugh at me right now. Put it on there. Just say, oh, man, if Steve thinks Florida State's going to be good. Watch. If Florida State's not a problem. I guarantee it. That dude is a – if you talk to other coaches and stuff, they all say, that dude at Florida State's the real deal. He's good. And listen to this stretch, Marcus. This is February 8th. This is February 8th to February 24th. At UNC, SMU here, at Virginia, at Florida State, Duke here. That's February 8th to February 24th. And then you finish up at NC State and Clemson back here for Senior Day. And Clemson always had, you know, I mean, that's why I say there'll be another team in there, too, that you'll be like, solid. Oh, they're good, you know, and we weren't really counting them or whatever. But, yeah, it's crazy. Texters said, oh, yeah, talking about we do got Flory. That will be interesting with them. Steve and Marcus, this is a Denny Crum-esque schedule.
0: You know, I was thinking that.
1: Yeah. Yeah. Have we talked about the fact we got a true 7-foot center, the number one freshman? Oh, a true 7'5" center and the number one freshman center coming off the bench. Wow. Yeah. Somebody said, thank you. I really needed this fix. It's a nice little. I'm enjoying this too. It's a nice little
0: warm up.
1: Take a break for a second. We do still have football. You know, I mean, like, yeah, like this is, but this is a nice, and man, I mean, that's an exciting schedule, man. I mean, that's exciting. When you look at that, if you can't get pumped for that, man, I mean, that's going to be.
0: And you're going to know, like, you want to get some questions answered. That's a schedule to do.
1: That's a schedule to get some. And I know this is right at the heartstrings of Marcus Maben, you know. I mean, this type of schedule, because, I mean, you said it all the time. Like, yeah, okay, Steve can make the joke, you know. Hi, you lost in German, you know. And it's like, yeah, well, you want to know who was cheering louder than anybody on the Maryland, St. John's? You know what I mean? Like, for real, though. Like, yep, you know, yep. Like, I mean, yeah, it's like, no, yeah, they want that.
0: They didn't want no part.
1: They didn't want no part of that. You dang right. You're like, please, God, let these white boys from Gonzaga take this team out. You know, God bless.
0: Just Creighton or Gonzaga.
1: Yeah, yeah.
0: We just need them out of here.
1: Yeah, because they're in a war.
0: I tell you what, we'll take our last commercial break. Keep it locked here on 939 The Ville.
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0: 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White on white, Steve.
5: I love it. I love it.
0: The text the other day that told you
5: I'm going to love any of that. I like all our uniform combos. I don't know. They all look good. I much less care about the uniforms. Once you lose a game, then I'm like, now the uniform's kind of secondary conversation to me now. All of a sudden, you know, I'm like, yeah, whatever. Just win. But they are nice, man. The red helmet with the Heisman Cardinal bird on it. They're going to that. And, all white look. It looks sharp, man. Look, it's still important. Look good out there. Get out there, man, on Saturday. You know, the injury report came out last night. Lincoln was questionable.
0: Lincoln is still questionable
5: report. I had a couple conversations. I do feel like they are doing everything possible to get him to play. I don't know how likely that's going to be, but I don't think it's totally off the table.
0: Mr. Miyagi type treatment?
5: I think it's unlikely. I don't think it's impossible. So if that is, I'm still kind of going into it, assuming it's going to be Widener starting the game. And I think,
0: so you expect that to turn into a, defensive game plan then?
5: No. I think if you're Coach Brohm, I still think Coach Brohm's really good at coaching football, and I think you say okay that we've got. I mean, he didn't just see Gavin Widener throw a football this week, you know. I mean, the interesting conversation will be how short is Gavin Widener's leash. And Coach Brohm has given a lot of leash to quarterbacks over the years.
0: Mm-hmm.
5: How quick would he go to Briggs if something went south or looked as though it was going south?
0: Is there anything Widener can do to slow down them getting Keno's back on the field?
5: No. It's a good question, though. Like, I know what you're asking.
0: Rephrase that question for me.
5: Is there any scenario he plays in such a way that you go, well, if Lincoln needs one more week against Florida State, it's not the biggest deal? I don't think that's the case because I just think Lincoln's skill set is just something. Like, I mean, even if Gavin Widener let's say he come out and let's say he threw for, you know, 215 and two touchdowns and we win the game and it's like, I still think if we're

0: back up, you know. And maybe you see a couple of those plays this weekend. You just want to limit those, right? Now, I do think this. I think we're in much better shape this year, though, going into this game and than we've ever been in under Coach Prom. I mean, like, I think having
1: in the quarterback room.
0: Yeah, in the quarterback room. Yeah, like, I think last year this is catastrophic. I think behind Shuck, this is borderline catastrophic. Even though Harrison Bailey was not terrible, you know. But even that game against Washington, I mean, it wasn't exactly, like, perfection, you know. I mean, if he had to do that, if we had had to go with him for five games, you know, I don't know.
1: And Lincoln is still, what, a sophomore?
0: Lincoln has, I think he's a junior, but I think he's got another year.
1: Yeah, a junior, but he redshirted.
0: Yeah, you know, I talked to somebody down in Nashville that works, that's a parent of a player, and they said, you know, now they said, I don't even call them sophomores and juniors anymore. He's like, they're 5 year guys. He's a second year guy. He's a 3 year guy. Mm-hmm. You know, because you're almost like they're not really
1: like that much time left. Describe them as a 5 year guy or 4 year.
0: Yeah,
1: guy.
0: I mean, you could or how many years? I think they played. He was doing it. How many years they played? I think he was saying, oh yeah, he's a year three guy. Because it's like now they're not really freshmen. I mean, I'm not saying this just because you said it, but I mean, you know, they're really not freshmen. Like they are in academia world. They're not in sports. Like you're not, you've got how many, you know, he's played 3 years. Oh, okay. So he's got 2 years left. You know, like, I don't know, you know, so I don't know exactly. I mean, I think Lincoln would have a couple years left. I know he can be back next year. Maybe a year after that.
1: At least, but he at least has one.
0: But I know he can come back next year. Yeah. Jonathan Israel is standing right outside the window right now, and he has a fresh cut. He doesn't see me.
1: Who's that?
0: Jonathan Israel. fresh cut.
1: Feeling good. Take care of business.
0: Usually I don't like to tell where people are, but, I mean, he's on campus. Like, you know.
1: Often enough to where nobody's on surprised.
0: Campus. Yeah. I mean, he's got a fresh haircut. I mean, he looks sharp, dude.
1: He stays sharp.
0: I mean, dude, he's got a quarter zip on. Like, well, you know how he's dressed. I mean, if you've seen him once, you've seen him a million times.
1: He stays fresh.
0: But yeah, no, he was looking fresh. Sorry, it caught my eye. I was like, who is that dapper gentleman out there? Like, yeah, sure enough, that's who it was.
1: No, that's why he's always been able to get away with so much, just because it's like he owns the room. Like, oh, he's one of them type.
0: Oh, he owns the sidewalk right there for sure. Yeah.
1: Yeah. He looks like he's doing something important, and somebody's getting some money.
0: Of course, this texter says, what about if he throws for 400 yards and 5 touchdowns?
1: Listen, Steve, I was going to force you. Thank you, texter. Thank you for doing that. Give me the number.
0: Yeah, maybe. Yes.
1: Give me the number, Steve, that makes it like, okay. And I'll do this, Steve. I'll provide a situation. At what point in that game do you look over at Elijah and go,
0: I mean, if he's
1: what kind of play? Let's not do total numbers. Just the execution. Give me some execution scenarios where you might say, he's not a statue either.
0: I'm trying to think. Like, I think it's if we, you'll know what I mean by this, but I think if you're over 80-some% moving forward. Like, if the offense seems to always progress forward and not really stall, like, not that every drive necessarily has to end in a touchdown, but if it's like, man, I mean, no, we're pretty much like, it's either a drop or a...
1: On schedule stuff.
0: Yeah, or a run gets behind the sticks, you know what I mean? And we just don't get the first or something like that. Yeah, I mean, I think that would, and you know, and then you start to build up to, and all of a sudden now you're at 300 yards and you're going, we moved the ball pretty efficiently. Does he get a look? Because, man,
1: you might have.

0: Yeah, but God, listen, what we're doing is right.
1: You're going to say, and you know what you're going to say? North Carolina State just sucked.
0: Mm-hmm. Right. Right. You still would go back to Lincoln, but I think the leash would get a little shorter. But I don't even think we're, that's not going to be a conversation I don't believe that we're having. I hope it is, but I don't think it will be.
1: Yeah, you would like for that to be a conversation. Yeah.
0: I think we're going to do the game planned around. And look, Widener can hit the deep ball. And I think Coach Brown will draw that up, but he'll be strategic with it. But
1: you know what's funny about that, though, Steve?
0: Yeah.
1: You know who'll get that conversation started?
0: I'm listening.
1: The game will get that conversation started when you look at the wide receivers.
0: Mm-hmm.
1: When you look at the amount of wide receiver, if they have that little specialty juice to them,
0: mm-hmm.
1: then you got to say, uh-oh.
0: Yeah.
1: Does that make sense?
0: Yeah, like if they're showing out and they're getting the ball spread around and they're popping up and dancing mm-hmm. and all, you know, and you're like, oh, they're really happy.
1: Which is also, like you being so resolute about that not being a problem is because I know Coach Brom knows that.
0: Yeah, absolutely.
1: And I know he would recognize that before anybody.
0: Yeah.
1: And he would be able to say, hey, man, like, he would be able to adjust accordingly. What's the word? Just, I can see a different level of juice.
0: Yeah. Absolutely.
1: You know what I'm saying?
0: Absolutely.
1: Would he go to Lincoln and be like, hey, these guys are bringing some juice?
0: No, I mean, well, he might, but I mean, he's not going to listen. He's coached enough quarterbacks. He knows what he's doing. You know what I'm saying? Like he knows how to handle a quarterback. He knows how to handle a situation like that, you know, and he also knows how to handle. I mean, think on the flip side, you still have to keep Lincoln locked in. What if the two quarterbacks come in and they're just garbage?
1: Mm hmm.
0: Well, Lincoln knows that too. Now, you know, so now, like, yeah, you've got to handle that
1: so now,
0: too. You
1: so
0: know?
1: Now, Lincoln gets to be like, "Yeah, coach,
0: yeah, shut up, yeah, take me out. I dare you. I wish you would."
1: Say, so, yeah, I don't know if I'm going to go today, coach.
0: Yeah, I think practice today is going to be a little optional. Was there anything else on the report? I mean, there's a lot, man. Our injury
1: from the radio show
0: stacked. Well, no, I was going to say, yeah. I mean, I'm just looking at our injury report. I mean, because there's a couple other names on there too. LaWayne McCoy is questionable, and he went down in that SMU or I'm sorry, that mm-hmm. Wake Forest game. You remember that?
1: Yes.
0: DJ Waller's questionable. Dalen Russell's questionable, who is another defensive tackle. Cohen Entringer's questionable, which I don't think he'll play. And then even on the probable list, which means, and again, we read probable last week and we didn't think nothing of it. I mean, granted, I dismissed probable. And then we found out Kewan Brown didn't even practice last week. And Kewan Brown's on there again. And so is A.J. Green. And so is Anwar O'Neal. I mean, like, we're really banged up right now.
1: How frustrated is Coach Brown with that?
0: Well, because none of it matters. You just got to win. I mean, that's, you know what I'm saying? Like, that's
1: how frustrating is that?
0: Disgusting to say, but it's like, yeah, I know, Coach. I'm sorry. That sucks.
1: And you know what somebody's going to do? They're going to pull up the injury report and say, look, there's two guys out for NC State, too.
0: I know. Yeah, right. They're missing two. We're missing seven. Sorry. You. That's why you can't lose NC Wake Forest. Got to figure it out.
1: Two back. They're missing two backups.
0: Yeah.
1: And we're missing seven starters.
0: Yeah, yeah. And you still got to find a way to win. That's
1: And you get through all of your you know what? The last thing I'll hit. You get through your preseason. You get through your spring. You know, you get through early season. And, you know, you're getting on them about, you know, practicing and, you know, staying healthy. And then the first time they get banged up, you realize, I need those players
0: yep.
1: on my field. And the last thing, we're talking about, we have been talking about, our biggest fear is the physicality.
0: Mm-hmm.
1: Biggest fear is physicality.

0: around our line, offensive line, defensive line. So you have to try to have physical practices to work on the physicality. And the one thing you can't do right now is go uber super physical practices to practice physicality.
1: Yeah.
0: I mean, if one person ends up talking to a trainer, you get the shivers.
1: Yeah.
0: Like, I can't lose one more guy.
1: Yeah.
0: Yeah. So what do you do? How do you manage that physicality practice or this week?
1: I think you just
0: pick one day and just like, we're going to go.
1: Yeah. I was going to say, I think you just limit, man. I think you limit, but you say, hey, man, if guys go down, it's just because at some point you got to go, look, it's just not our year. I don't know. I mean, look, we're just going to play injured. and you just gotta say, hey, that's just what we gotta do. I don't know. We're gonna play hurt. But
0: right now, yeah. You're just talking to the sports information directors, and you're just like, okay, look,
1: and you're talking to some players, and you're saying, listen, I it's uncomfortable. I need you to play hurt. Like, not injured, but I need you to play hurt. Like, you gotta play.
2: I don't know. It's between sore and injured.
1: Yeah. Yes. Well, hurt and injured. You know, like you're hurt, you're hurting. Yeah, but I gotta have you.
0: either you're hurt or you're injured.
1: Yeah, I mean, but it's a true, in football more than any sport, it really is a true statement. It's like, yeah, dude, I can't help it. Like, you got to be out there.
0: That's funny. Listen, I was actually kind of mocking Coach Davenport
1: because
0: I heard that from his mouth so many times. Hey, either you're hurt or you're injured. If you're injured, you can't do anything.
1: How about Coach Doug Davenport? He was over at Mail, and like he went to. I was like, you know, I saw him over there, and I walked there. I was like, "What's up, Coach?" You know, just kind of, you know, give him a what's up, and you know, he reared his hand back to dap me up, and I said, "Hey," said I got a little PTSD from your dad. So I was like, oh, "We're just dapping, dapping up, right?"
0: Sure let me keep my guard up a little.
1: I just
0: want
1: to make sure you're not gonna punch me in the ribs. Are we good? Yeah.
0: It's just excitable.
1: Coach D, by the way, Coach D, retired Coach D, was over at Moore yesterday talking to the kids and stuff. I was like, all right, I see you, Coach. And he's still giving back to the city.
0: Yeah, Stan is busy. He's passing along. Listen, he has too much knowledge. He has too much to offer.
1: Oh, he's the best,
0: too much
1: man.
0: Wisdom, yeah. to not share it. But, yeah, like I said, and then look, and it's like, yeah, but, Coach, we're always hurt. Everybody's always hurt.
1: Yeah. This texter says we're done.
0: The texter just says we're done. Doesn't matter.
1: That would be, God, I'm going to be such a loser to end the show here. But, I mean, look, you take a couple more I words against NC State and lose, you will just be like, all right, just, I don't, what do we do? Like, you know, look, Steve and Marcus are still going to muster something up by Monday.
0: I'm going to enjoy watching college football.
1: we're going to muster something up by Monday. Well, we can, you know, but my God, that Saturday, I'll be like, okay, well, that's over.
0: Just make it entertaining.
1: Yeah, just make sure you beat Stein. You don't want him to win at the end of the year.
0: Shut everybody down until, because that's what they used to do to us. They would shut down their good players and get healthy.
1: I know.
0: So yeah, I'm like that. Yeah, just shut them down. Like we'll take a sinker.
1: Right. Gosh, man.
0: Get healthy, close out my year. All right, any shout-outs, Steve?
1: Yeah, huge shout-out to my friends over at the Grout Medical Louisville. 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
0: All right, what you got on deck, Nicky?
1: What you got, Nick?
2: Oh, we got a good one today. Craig Swaback, 1240.
1: Oh, that is one of my favorite segments of the entire building. is when Craig Swabek's on with you guys.
2: A little GFT. You guys had some good GBT today on the show. And some good football talk as well. But, we got him coming on at 1240. We have Seth Kane. He's the play-by-play voice of West Georgia football.
1: Oh, cool.
2: So he is seeing...
1: Okay, Gavin Widener.
2: Yeah, he's seeing him...
1: Davin Widener.
2: I've done that too. Davin Widener, he's seen him more than probably anybody here has.
1: You got to win a game before and I'll worry about getting your name.
2: Yeah, right. So he's going to join at 140.
1: Okay, 140. I think people actually want to listen to that.
2: Yeah, like, that's so pretty good. We can kind of learn a little bit maybe about him.
1: That would have been a great one to book for us.
2: Mark Ennis at 2.
1: Mark Ennis at 2. And I'm out. No, I'm looking forward to it. I'll be tuned in. Good stuff.

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18: 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The wild card series are all in the books with the exception of the Phillies and the Braves. We have one game three later on today. That's going up against a Thursday night football contest in Cleveland, Ohio, where the equally 2-1 Steelers and Browns have at it. We'll preview all of that. Our first guest, Larry Fitzgerald, is going to be joining us in about 20 minutes' time. Mark Schlereth in hour number three. He will be giving us his two cents on everything going down in the National Football League. And just because it's now officially Patriots season, Tommy C., Tom Curran, will join us for the latest on that as they get set to head to Western New York to take on the Bills, whose former coach Sean McDermott returns to the program tomorrow to help get us through to the weekend for week number four that, again, in the NFL that begins tonight. 844-204-RICH, number to dial to have a conversation with us on our WeatherTech fan line. And it's a higher register Thursday where, once again, we've got to go higher register to believe anything that we say. And just as an example, it's like, I think I looked pretty good in that Iowa helmet yesterday. By the way, George Kittle has furnished me with a return address.
20: Oh, excellent. You got to send that back.
18: Well, I was planning on sending it back. These guys were trying to get sticky fingers.
21: Well, we want to hold it for a while.
20: Show off.
18: He would like it back.
20: Yeah. Okay.
18: He would like it back. Good to see you, Chris Brockman. How are you?
22: Good to see you. I've been better, but I'm trudging forward.
18: I understand all of that. It doesn't feel good when your diehard rivals knock you out for the second consecutive
22: year. It was to be expected, but, you know, still going out like that never feels good.
18: Mike Del Tufo, good to see you over there.
23: My East Coast team advanced.
18: Please keep that dumbass Yankee Dodger hat on, please.
22: You're the worst.
18: For later on. He is. I can confirm that. what's up, TJ Jefferson? How are you, sir?
24: Chilling, man. How you guys doing?
18: I'm doing great, thank you.
24: How you
18: doing great. And I kind of think your team's doing great. Today, TJ Jefferson. Listen, we didn't hit this soundbite last week. Kind of got lost in a lot of the shuffle. But I guess an old man with money is a powerful combination. At least this is what
0: Jerry Jones had to say on this subject matter after the Cowboys came up with their first win of the season.
3: More dangerous than an old man with money.
0: Nothing more dangerous than an old man with money. That's the quote of the day.
21: I mean, I think we were aware of that already, right?
0: Well, everyone was wondering what kind of that meant after Dallas took care of Washington. And the inside is he's not done. He has said that he and Stephen Jones had said that they were willing to spend draft capital to improve this team this year. And thus, one would think the draft capital that would be spending would bring in somebody significant enough that it's a price tag on top of it that would require digging deeper into that wildcat and pocket of his.
23: Bust the budget.
0: The Metroplex. And so this week on his weekly radio hit on 105.3 The Fan, Jerry was asked specifically about a Pittsburgh Steeler who's had one of those back injuries that keep cropping up that a lot of people are wondering if it really was a back or it's just like he and the Steelers could not see eye to eye contractually, and Joey Porter Jr. was not showing until there was a dotted line that he felt comfortable putting his JPJ on.
21: Look, Rich, we've all had bad backs. We get it.
0: Ooh, my arm.
21: Ooh, I mean, my back. Just
0: so Jerry Jones was asked specifically about Joey Porter Jr., who did appear to be on track to appear for the Steelers tonight in Cleveland.
21: Yeah.
0: Ooh. He's getting out there practicing, and then all of a sudden he was declared out. We were wondering what's up with all of that as
21: spinal.
0: Jerry Jones was asked about it.
24: We're right on top of it. We're very aware of the moving parts out here. We should be. And communication is a big part of that. It's a big part of that. And communication at all levels. At my level, at Stephen's level, at the scouts level, we all have contacts, and this is a time when you really can have discussions, and they could be productive. Yes, there's conversations going on, not specifically to the player you just mentioned or referring to situation. Trying to avoid tampering here, folks.
0: Literally was going to say that to you, is that that you can't specifically say, absolutely we're talking to the Steelers about Joey Porter Jr. and adding him to the back end of a defense. We're absolutely interested in him, and we're absolutely down the road because I'm an old man with money, and that's dangerous. And lo and behold, late last night, yes indeed, Joey Porter Jr. acquired by the Dallas Cowboys. Not one, not two, but a third trade between the Cowboys and the Steelers.
21: That's wild.
0: Over the last year and a half. And Joey Porter Jr. is coming from Pittsburgh to Dallas for a 2027 sixth. And a 2028 second round pick.
21: That's a steal.
0: And interesting.

0: interestingly enough, that 2027 sixth round pick used to belong to Pittsburgh. And that pick that they just sent to Pittsburgh came from Pittsburgh with George Pickens in the first of these three trades between the two teams I was referring to. Back on May the 7th, 2025, George Pickens was acquired by Dallas along with a 2027 sixth that they are now sending back for Joey Porter Jr. Broderick Jones, the left tackle that's protecting Dak and trying to keep things going on the running game for the Dallas Cowboys, he was acquired back in August of this year, late trade in training camp season. Steelers were done with him. The Cowboys were like, we'll take him like you took George. And now they take Joey Porter Jr. Jones and Porter Jr., by the way, were the first two picks for the Steelers in their 2023 drafts.
1: Wow.
0: They're now the Dallas Cowboys property, if you will. And Pickens was a second-round pick, 52nd overall in the 2022 draft. And the Cowboys are like, okay, you want to keep on sending us your problems, we'll acquire them. We'll take them.
2: The reclamation project.
0: And the question is are they going to pay Joey Porter Jr. the amount of money that the Steelers would not? Don't know. We'll see about that. One would think if they coughed up a second in 2028, they're not just going to let Joey Porter Jr. linger. They're going to wrap that up. That's a significant draft choice. And just to bring it all into full circle here, Jerry Jones would not pay, as we know, Micah Parsons the amount of money that he wanted. And there was a handshake agreement, apparently, that the two of them had a couple of springs ago that Jerry took to mean that they had a deal.
2: Word is bond.
0: And then Micah's agent stepped in and goes, yeah, no. I'm the captain here, if you will. Yada, yada, yada. We all know what happened after that. Put the tweet up, if you don't mind. Ben Solak of ESPN pointing out, I figured I'd bring this to the people here. Instead of paying Micah $46.5 million per year, the Cowboys traded him for 2 ones and Kenny Clark. They've now traded a first-round pick and 2 second-round picks for Quinnen Williams and Joey Porter Jr., whom they will pay combined, assuming there's an extension coming, $65.3 million a year.
2: I mean, financially, that seems like a better deal, right?
0: Well, I mean, you're getting 2 players for one. You're getting a guy in the middle. You're also bringing in Kenny Clark.
3: And another first-round pick.
0: And another first-round pick.
2: Another one.
4: And another one.
3: Another one.
2: Another one.
0: Now here's the scoop.
2: What's the scoop, Rich?
4: Ooh.
0: How's it going to all work with Christian Parker, the new defensive coordinator?
2: I'd love to know.
0: That is the question. That's the question. And I'm assuming the back injury... We've taken a couple Advil, and we're going to see JPJ out lickety-split against the Houston Texans team that the Cowboys are visiting this weekend, needing a W in the worst way. And if Nico Collins is, in fact, going to be out there and coming back, let's see what JPJ can do. I'm imagining that's the case. And what does Christian Parker do? Is he ready for the task? Wink Martindale doesn't think so. I don't know if you saw that. He appeared on a podcast recently and said, I don't mean to be the a-hole here. Which, by the way, Wink could start every sentence that way, you know, with all due respect. But he's ready to help out. Because from his perspective, Parker's not up for the gig right now.
2: Look, man, it's his first year. Like, you know.
0: And that's the thing. How quickly can we get everybody on the same page together? Because so far... there have been a lot of pages. A lot of pages. You know, one particular page that just jumps out at me was the epilogue in Rio, which is, okay, there's one play that the Ravens need, which is a big, huge chunk play to get a game-winning field goal with no time left. And everybody knew that in the two hemispheres the planet Earth has watching the game. And the Cowboys didn't stop. And also, you know, immediately tackled Zay Flowers. You know, I guess that's 20-20 hindsight. If you just let him run five more yards.
4: Yeah. Don't help him up.
2: He was kind of going all of it on his own. But look, Kaden Porter's great and all, but it doesn't address.
0: What doesn't it address?
2: We're getting beat up, man. We need some physicality. And the more you think about it, Brockman, I feel like we should have done everything to get Max on this team. Ooh. Based upon.
0: He's not available anymore.
2: We should have done. Like this offseason when the name was floating around where the Ravens gave him two, we should have gave him three. Well, obviously now you can't get him. The Raiders are 3-0.
0: Well, his knee was clearly not, you know, 100.
2: I just don't think this addresses the bigger problems on the defense, but.
0: Okay.
2: Happy to have him, though.
0: This is what you want. You want somebody who's like, we have a window now.
4: Yeah, Jerry's going for it.
0: And it could be part of it, they really believe in the roster, which I would. And part of it is he's 83. He wants one more for the case.
2: Again,
0: and you've got to like that out of your management. And it's basically looking at the locker room and saying, I know we're 1-2. But we believe that you have what it takes, and we're just going to keep adding. And I don't know if they're done. Who knows if they're done? Because they just made a big trade right now in week 3-4, and the trade deadline's not for another month.
5: This takes a nice chunk out of the pie.
0: Well, guess what? They got it done, and I think this is a terrific move. You got a young guy who's pissed, and the other team that he comes from once upon a time that drafted him and developed him said, we're done here because we don't believe you're worth what you're asking. And it's a similar tale that the Cowboys enjoyed last year with a story of 1,300 yards from the kid wide receiver the team was done with. Hey, Joey. Talk to George how things are around here and what you can do with an opportunity with the star on the side of your helmet. Makes sense. I dig it. Question is the DC up to the task? Is he up for it? Is he the right guy? Did you find the right guy? Did you go ahead and put this in the hands of a young up-and-coming coordinator who needs to, for a clearly, use a phrase from the NFC East, pushing the chips to the center of the table, saying, this is it. We got it. We got Gotti, and we got it. And now the it is a bunch of young players, some who have already established themselves, and some in the case of Joey Porter Jr. and Caleb Downs, a rookie, who, by the way, did you see that moment where he stood up?
2: Oh, yeah.
0: Derrick Henry in Rio. I mean, this kid is really good. You've got some very talented players, including my Wolverine, who I texted you on draft night, Jayshon Barm. He is flashing.
2: Yeah, he's looking like a dog. But again, we gave up 165 yards, 182 yards, and 192 yards rushing in three games.
0: I'm not sure
2: how much Porter is going to solve that problem. And I think as fans, that's the area that we want to see addressed because that's where we're getting killed.
0: I'd have to sit here, and if I'm the Cowboys, I'm like, we got Kenny Clark. We got Quinnen Williams. We just got to get these guys in their proper lanes and have some sort of discipline and understanding what the scheme is or having a coach coach it better. That appears to be what I'm hearing is the case. And what people from Wink Martindale to anybody else who's watching the film is saying what they're seeing. Here come the Houston Texans at 0-3. Joey Porter Jr. added to the mix. Kind of dig it. And we'll see what the Steelers do without him.
4: Wow.
0: Because they're already 2-1 without him this year.
2: It's a huge game for these two.
4: Wild game.
0: Let us take a break. Still to come on this program, the baseball playoffs. We'll dive into that. In a sticky situation last night in the Bronx. as well as one here where there's a diehard Dodger fan who's taking credit for the Yankees, who he's forsaken multiple times in this program. Yeah. We'll hit on that.
6: Don't know that guy.
2: Ridiculous.
0: We'll hit on that. Also, The pass interference call on Sunday Night Football looks like the NFL has put their thumb in the scale on whether it was right or wrong as a call.
6: Mm.
0: We'll hit that. 844-204-RICH, your phone calls. It's a higher register Thursday as well. Larry Fitzgerald when we come back.
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0: questions or things that they need, you know, we're always going to be there, but I don't think it's necessarily right for us to be just like hovering over them and, you know, trying to tell them what to do every day.
1: Freshly minted Pro Football Hall of Famer Larry Fitzgerald is here, courtesy of DraftKings and the annual Pinkham campaign. It is October, so it is now Breast Cancer Awareness Month, and there's going to be something going on with DraftKings that Larry's going to be here to talk about right here, and it's great to see you. Our radio audience has just returned, Larry. So we were just talking about how you're seeing Devin, your son, play at Notre Dame, and that's how you're spending part of your time. I haven't spoken to you since your induction into the Pro Football Hall of Fame. That moment with you and Chris Carter, the night of the jacket dinner, where, you know, you chose Chris to put the jacket on you, and what a moment that was, because you've known Chris forever and a day, right? You were the ball boy of the Minnesota Vikings from back in the day, and your dad, you know, was part of the coverage team then, and your dad's no longer with us, and it was just incredible for me to just witness. What was that like for you, Larry?
0: Well, first, I want to apologize to you because I know, you know, that walk, you know, through the Hall of Famers should only take like a minute and a half, right? But I've known a lot of the guys that I was spending time with walking down for a long period of time. You know, my dad, you mentioned earlier, has been in the journalism profession for, you know, for 45 years. And so it afforded me to be able to meet Thurman Thomas's and the Bruce Smiths and the Jim Kellys and the Dan Marinos. And, like, you know, you name them, I've been around the game a long time, and I have a personal relationship with a lot of those guys. So I wanted to make sure I told them how much I appreciate them. And I could hear you up there just trying to extend it and extend it and extend it. And I was like, I'm sorry, Rich. Rich.
1: No, Larry, but it's your moment, man. It's your moment. And it was quite a moment for sure.
0: Yeah, but having Chris be able to put that jacket on, and it's hard because you have, you know, having Kurt Warner, who, you know, was a huge part of me getting to that place. But I've known Chris since I was 10 years old. And, you know, it wasn't just me being a fan and watching him play for the Vikings. I actually had a personal relationship. I could call him and talk to him on the phone. I stayed at his house in Florida when I trained, and he would watch tape with me. And, you know, like, he did a lot to help me get to this place. But the very best part of that whole weekend was me, during the speech, letting him know that my hands are better than his, and him not being able to have any rebuttal. It was great. It was great to be able to have that one up on him there.
1: No, I know. He had a rebuttal on this show that Monday, Larry. He came on. And he was still very rankled. The only way to put it, Larry, you got in his kitchen, you know.
0: I did. I love doing that to him. I love doing that to him, man.
1: But who did you see that weekend for the first time, though? Again, you have been around the game for a long time, but who did you perhaps see, meet for the first time from the Hall of Fame, where it hit you like, okay, I'm now in the same gallery as this individual, Larry? Who is that for you?
0: So I've known a bunch of the guys, you know, from Ronnie Lott to Daryl Green, like a lot of the

0: guys I passed some relationships, but like I never had much time to spend with Willie Lanier, mm-hmm. you know, Bobby Bell, you know, Larry Zonka, John Riggins, Paul Warfield, you know, like Mean Joe Green, like some of the older guys who like we stand on their shoulders, right? They made the National Football League what it is today, to be able to sit there and talk to those guys for a few hours and pick their mind and understand, you know, what it was like, you know, playing in the 60s and 70s and how much the game has changed, and to hear about what they've done, you know, Willie Lanier having his own stock brokerage firm and like just incredible, you know, Ron Mix being a, you know, an attorney and things that he's doing through his law firm and like all these things that you just don't know. You know the story about their football careers and what they did and why they're in the Hall of Fame, but to see who they are as human beings and what makes them so special was the part that I really appreciate and what I'm going to really look forward to as I go back, because it, when you get in, like you're kind of whipped around and ran from place to place to place. You don't really get a chance to take it all in. And so I'm looking forward to, you know, being able to go back and do that and be able to build those relationships.
1: Yeah. And look at that. There's the class right there. And that's the neat thing too, about the Hall of Fame, is how the football gods kind of shake up the, you know, the football snow globe and the pieces fall. Right. And it's a total random class that you're now connected with forever, right? I mean, it's pretty cool.
0: Larry. Yeah, I mean, I've had a great relationship with Drew when we've known each other a long time. You know, I spent a considerable amount of time with him, same with Luke Kuechly. And so I knew Adam in passing a little bit, but to be able to build that relationship, and that was the first time I ever got a chance to meet Mr. Craig and you know, to see somebody who waited 29 years to have their name called, and, you know, to think about the way running backs play. You think about Alvin Kamara, you think about Saquon Barkley, you think about Christian McCaffrey, you think about the modern day running back who is a guy who does not come off the field. They're a three down back. They can pick up pass protection. You think about Marshall Faulk, the guys who are 1,000, like he created that narrative. Like he was the guy, that, I mean, he was 30 years before his time, and to be able to see him have his moment, it was amazing. Love that man. He's got an amazing heart, an amazing family, and so I was great to be able to be there and celebrate with him.
1: Yeah, after all that time, too. And one last one for you. Was there a Pittsburgh Panther moment where you, Dorsett, and Curtis Martin, right? And, you know, obviously Revis, you got Dolman, but you have Rustgren, but Colbert, Jimbo Colbert, were there?
0: Yeah.
1: Did you have a Pittsburgh Panther moment?
0: Yeah, absolutely. I mean, I talk to Jimbo all the time, you know, probably once every few weeks, you know, love him. He's a great man. He always hosts me down at Adios at his club down in Fort Lauderdale. And I talk to Danny a lot, being able to spend time with Tony. You know, I've seen him at a lot of different occasions, and he's been a really good friend of mine for a long time. And so, yeah, I got a chance to spend, you know, a lot of time with my Pitt folks, and Darrell was there. You know, I know Chris Dolman was smiling down. Yep. He was a great mentor of mine when I was a youngster. And, you know, I heard from Russ Grimm. He shot me a message. He coached me in Arizona for we were together for 6 years. He was our offensive line coach. Love Russ. You know, so, the Pitt fraternity is so strong. And, you know, looking forward to seeing Aaron Donald get in. And hopefully Shady McCoy will make his way in. And, you know, we're campaigning and fighting hard for Reuben Brown, you know, to get in one day. You know, we'll keep that Pittsburgh pipeline strong.
1: Yeah, and Dolman's been gone 6 years. Kind of crazy.
0: No.
1: Before we get back to the Pinkham campaign, and I'll let you go, I do want to talk a little bit of current. You mentioned Aaron Donald. It's kind of crazy what he's doing right now, Larry. Did you ever get a call from somebody to come out and say, you know, how about suiting up one more time? Did you ever get phone calls like that, Larry?
0: No, I definitely did not get any phone calls like that, especially not 3 years later.
1: Okay.
0: You know, a year later, I got a few calls, but three, absolutely not.
1: Right. And so what he's doing, can you give voice to what you think, how remarkable, even though, you know, it's just a couple weeks in, what he's attempting, Larry?
0: Well, first of all, you have to just you have to give credit where it's due. Like Aaron Donald is obviously a unicorn, and the guy's in physical, he's in top tier physical shape. And so even like last year when Jared Verse went to work out with him and he was able to outlift him and outwork him out, you know, even, you know, 2 years removed, it just shows you the kind of shape this man stays in. He's a workout fanatic. And, you know, I know he's been on a pitch count, you know, the first couple of weeks, but I mean, I think he's going to be a real force to be, you know, to be dealt with. And I love seeing him happy and doing what he really loves to do. And, you know, when they get Myles Garrett back and they're going to be a problem. It's going to be a real problem.
1: And then again, what Devontae Adams is up to too, right? I mean, he's had two, if not the best back-to-back weeks of his career.
0: Yeah, I mean, it says a lot about him and the shape that he's in and just how potent that offense and Matthew Stafford and, you know, golly, I mean, to be able to see what Sean McVay is able to conjure up. And then when they get Puka back and having Devontae playing at this level, I mean, this offense is going to be really, really special. They lost a tough one in Denver, but I know this is going to be a really good football team.
1: Who, in your mind, Larry Fitzgerald, is the best wide receiver in the National Football League right now?
0: Man, it's hard, you know, to pick one person. But I think if I take everything in consideration, the talent that this young man has, Ja'Marr Chase, but then you take into consideration that he has a top 10 receiver in T. Higgins on the other side of him, and he's got a top five quarterback in Joe Burrow, and Zach Taylor understands how to just design plays to get these guys freed up. I think the combination of all of those things, you know, you think about Justin Jefferson, and, you know, Kyler's been banged up. You know, they've been playing quarterback in and out. They traded, you know, J.J. McCarthy, you know. So, I mean, I know Kyler's super talented, but, you know, he just hasn't had that consistency the same way that Ja'Marr has had. And I think that really kind of puts him over the top right now.
1: Okay. And what advice would you give Marvin Harrison Jr., Larry? And there's already conversations about whether he is a fit in Arizona and should he be on the block and should teams be calling for him. And it's only 3 weeks into this season. Do you have any advice for Marv Jr.?
0: Put the blinders on. Block out the outside noise. Continue to work on your craft. And I watched tape from him his rookie year, last year, into this year. He has gotten better every single year. Unfortunately, sometimes the numbers don't support somebody's growth. Like, there is growth there. And I just think, you know, it's unfortunate, you know, when people are always comparing him to his father. You know, his father is one of the greatest wide receivers, one of the greatest football players to ever play. And it hurts me to say that about a Syracuse guy.
1: Nice.
0: And to be compared to that is very difficult. And it's unfair, to be honest with you. You know, I look back to my rookie campaign. I was terrible. Like, he was way better his rookie year than I was as a rookie. But, you know, I just continue to focus and sharpen my tools. And I think he's got a great system and he got a quarterback that can spin it. He throws it on time. Hopefully he can get going this week against a Giants team that's been decimated by injuries.
1: Well, and it's not just, again, his dad. It's also the school from which he came and how JSN is Offensive Player of the Year reigning and Olave's killing it, right? And Garrett Wilson's years in killing it. Terry McLaurin, and the OG of all this, right? Mm-hmm. And so the expectation there, certainly since he's come out, and when he was coming at her, he's like, well, he's not available yet, but everybody's going to pro days in Columbus to see him. And now we're seeing what Jeremiah Smith is doing. I don't know if you've laid eyes too much on him because you've been watching your son at Notre Dame the last month. How good is he, do you think?
0: Oh, Larry? My goodness. He's an absolute mutant. I mean, I hear a lot of comparisons. I just think about him as Calvin Johnson, because Calvin Johnson was the same 6'4", you know, 230 pounds. He could run every single route in the route tree. He was incredibly difficult to tackle. And, you know, I see a lot of those comparisons because they're both like physical freaks and also have that killer mindset that he has. I mean, scoring 4 touchdowns last week. And I remember seeing the defensive back talking to him and he just completely broke their will. And, you know, he's going to take the league by storm when he gets in there next year.
1: Larry, in the few minutes I have left, let's talk about the Pinkham campaign and what people can do to get involved with you and DraftKings. Larry?
0: Well, just go to DraftKings.com/Pinkham to be able to register for the campaign and be able to get in. And DraftKings is donating $1 for every $20 entries. And so, you know, 2,000 entries, I'm sorry. And I'm really excited to be able to be partnered with DraftKings again. They're a great organization that, you know, it's really philanthropically motivated and supportive, not only just to me and my foundation, but to many others around our country.
1: Yeah, it's these are free NFL pick'em pools throughout October. So just straight up, just pick 'em. Yeah. And that helps.

0: my first rodeo to see somebody go through and take forever and a day because...
1: Who was the longest, Rich? Who was the longest that you've ever met?
0: Oh, great question. You were up there, man.
1: No,
0: you're too popular.
1: No,
0: it's okay. No. But this is fine. It's
1: no,
0: not.
1: Ray Lewis took way longer. I know Ray Lewis.
0: That's true. Ray did. Yeah. Well, it's because once Ray connected with Michael, it was on. Like the two of them, we had to tell him and Irv to get a room. I might have actually said that from the microphone. Actually, I might have been able to do that. Yeah, but Irv. This is my favorite part about this. We had a photograph of Irv watching Ray deliver his Hall of Fame speech, and his jaw was open, not because of what Ray was saying, but because Ray came up with the idea of getting one of those microphones so he could stroll around the stage. And I think Irv was jealous that he didn't come up with that idea.
1: Yeah.
0: You know, I remember all of that. But Larry, you're the best. I'm so glad you had a great weekend. Enjoy watching Devin, and let's do this more often whenever you want. Okay,
1: yes, sir. Thank you, Rich. Hope you have a great rest of your week, my friend.
0: Right back at you. At Larry Fitzgerald on Instagram. And again, go to DraftKings.com/Pinkem, P-I-N-K-E-M. And there he is with his son revealing his bust. Awesome stuff. The Fitzgerald family.
2: Cool. Big fan of Larry.
0: Ooh. Why not?
3: Very cool.
0: How about that? Jeremiah Smith is Calvin Johnson.
3: Yeah.
4: Absolute mutant.
0: Quote, unquote, he's an absolute mutant.
2: That's the ultimate respect. Right.
0: Very much from Larry Fitzgerald.
2: Well, that to be compared to Megatron? And have be compared to Calvin Johnson and not have somebody go, oh, come on.
0: And I'm not soft-selling the fact that Chris Carter was rankled still, right, the next day?
2: Of course.
0: On Monday when he came on, we had him on to talk about that moment.
3: That's great.
0: That's the thing. Very prideful men in that bus gallery in the Pro Football Hall of Fame. All right. 844-204-RICH is the number to dial. We'll take your phone calls when we come back in hour number three of this program. We've got ourselves Mark Schlereth to talk some ball. Tom Curran on the latest on the Patriots coming up. Rich Eisen here. In my house, the best moments don't always happen when I'm sitting still. Maybe the game's in overtime, or my favorite podcast is getting to the good part, or the playlist just found its groove. That's what I like about Sonos. It's a whole home sound system that follows me from room to room, so I can stay with the moment as I move through the house. Sonos. Love the sound. 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

0: 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And I guess talking about LinkedIn, perfect opportunity to wish a happy birthday to Fernando Mendoza.
1: Oh, nice. Oh, nice.
0: He turns 65 years old inside. That's probably right? Because he's that mature. At any rate, happy birthday to Fernando, everyone. 844-204-RICH is the number to dial on the WeatherTech fan line. First in is AJ in Indiana. What's up, AJ? How are you?
2: Hey, how are you doing today?
0: I'm doing great. What's on your mind?
2: Hey, I wanted to talk about something that seems to talk about every week, and that's the NFL refereeing.
0: All right.
2: I know the owners are never going to, you know, do full-time refs and things like that. But I was wondering if anyone ever floated the idea of adding one more person to each ref crew, and that person either sits on the sideline or up in the box, and they can instantly watch plays back at full speed, and then they can add or take away a flag if there is a missed call or an incorrect call.
0: Okay, you know there's replay assist, right? That does exist, where there is a human being that is watching.
2: Like, but you know, not everything
0: is reviewable. What do you want reviewable that's not yet reviewable, AJ? Please don't say pass interference. Don't do it, because that was a mess. That was a mess a few years ago.
2: You have other things like, you know, if there's an egregious hold on a defensive lineman, you know, anything like that. So it's somebody who's your own crew, so it's not going to New York and you're not getting overridden by the higher-ups. It's somebody that crew knows, that works with them every single week. And

0: I feel like if they can keep it in-house and they actually trust the person, it's more likely to have an accurate one.
1: My gosh.
0: And with, you know, the replay review, they're watching in slow motion. They're slowing the game down to watch it. I'm talking, I mean, as fans, we have almost instant replay. We can watch almost any replay back while the team's in the huddle.
1: Right.
0: Just have an extra ref who watches that play at full speed. They don't slow it down. You don't stop the game. And if there's an egregious flag or something like that that has come up that they miss, then they can either call down to the head ref and say, hey, this happened, or hey, you called that, it didn't happen. I mean, these refs are human.
1: Now, I know that, AJ, and so are the fans, AJ, and your idea where I understand the notion you're of like, hey, if we can get it right, let's get it right, as opposed to getting it wrong or not seeing something that's wrong and letting it go because we didn't see it and people at home can see it. Like, let's do that. But thanks for the call, AJ, in Indiana here on the Rich Eisen Show on the WeatherTech fan line. For American-made floor liners and a cargo liner that laugh in the face of fall weather, visit WeatherTech.com today. AJ's idea, while noble, will never happen. Will never happen. Could you imagine in this conspiracy theory, gambling-laden fan base?
2: Okay.
3: I mean, that's it right there.
1: Okay. That a play happens, there is no flag on the play. You don't, like, I'm now trained as a viewer at home to see whether the yellow flag graphic pops up or not on a big play.
4: Yeah, it's like your heart.
2: Oh, I think you're just assuming a flag is coming on a big play.
1: Well, I mean, in September, you're seeing more flags because, again, referees are letting everybody know the way that they've been told to call a game is it's coming. And that flags usually abate in October and November and December. They usually do. So I'm just saying, I'm now attuned to seeing that flag graphic.
2: Yep.
1: I'm looking for it, light up or not. If there's a great play for my team or for my fantasy team, I'm like, please don't let me, I don't want to see that yellow flag because I didn't see one fly during the live coverage of the play on the broadcast. I didn't see one fly. So how infuriating is it that then the flag pops up and it's like, oh, before the quarterback left the pocket, you know, this third and 20 that's now facing the opponent, they're now bailed out because there was an illegal contact 15 million miles away, way off your screen, and now let's see the replay of it. And you're like, really? That's it? Imagine that happening, but for a penalty where a flag wasn't thrown and it's some human being somewhere in, you know, the netherworld that we don't see, we don't know, and that person is chiming in to say, put a flag on the field. I don't think the NFL will ever do that. I don't think the flag, they will always have flags picked up by the human being that throws it. They will never put a flag on the field. The only time that they do it actually is for 12 men. 12 men. Oh, we didn't see it. You can review it. Oh, there should have been a 12 man. Now it's a flag. Like, so that's it. They'll never, ever do it.
4: Yeah, like
1: never.
4: You hear the refs talk. You'll never hear that like we're doing for the Big Ten now and UFL. You're never going to hear the
1: refs. I don't know about that. The NFL may go in that direction. I don't know. I don't know. But, you know, one thing's for sure, what the league will continue to do is hear from coaches who are going to say, you blew it.
4: Yep.
1: Tell me I didn't blow it. Tell me you didn't blow it. Or tell me you blew it. And Sean McVay, let it be known that the pass interference call that wiped out what would have been a game-sealing interception by Josh Wallace, or not game-sealing, close to game-sealing interception by Josh Wallace that got wiped out due to a pass interference penalty called by a referee behind the play and did not see Pat Bryant's right arm yank Josh Wallace along, which made his pick and getting his right knee down even that much more impressive. He had this to say that the NFL admitted to him, we blew it.
5: So what did you hear back from them in regard to
6: that they agreed with me?
5: They agreed with you that it was not pass interference?
6: That's correct.
5: And How do they relate? I mean, is it just like we agree?
3: No,
5: how do they
3: I appreciate
5: relate?
3: Is you know, the goal is to just get good, consistent feedback. It doesn't matter. You know, though, like, I've told you, the only thing that matters to me is how to educate our players. And it's like I said to you guys afterwards, I wouldn't change the way that I'm coaching Josh Wallace on how to play the cycle of that snap. Whether it was or wasn't right, that wasn't the point. The call was made, and that was what the call was. What I am interested in is if there's any sort of feedback that says this is in alignment with what would be correctly officiated as a DPI, here's the coaching points that you want your DBs or your back end guys to be able to have. That's the only thing that I'm really worried about. That game's over with. We're 1-2 football team, and got to be able to move forward, and that's where we're at.
1: It does help, though, to be told we were wrong or not. The way he says it's helpful is he can now tell Josh Wallace, keep it up.
4: Yep.
1: Keep it up. And then, you know, hey, other officials, why don't you talk about it? Because the guy in front of the play didn't throw the flag, staring right at it. Because he had the vantage point. You could see that individual. You could see that yellow flag tucked into the belt right there. He didn't have the vantage point as to whether it was an interception. The guy who threw the flag did. He had the vantage point of seeing Pat Bryant's right arm have a full ass grab of Josh Wallace, whose left arm is on the right hip of Bryant. And that's what the back referee saw. So let's get together and talk about it. And they do have the ability to verbally communicate with each other. Do it before blowing it. Many people's first serious relationship didn't start with a kiss. It started with a kickoff. Or perhaps it was love at first hike. But unfortunately, many of these football lovers don't live in the same city as their team, which is why Marriott Bonvoy has hotels close to nearly every NFL stadium, bringing fans closer to the teams they love with over 30 different hotel brands. 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
18: 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Coming up, NBC Sports Boston Patriots insider Tom Curran. 3-time Super Bowl champion Mark Schlereth. And now, it's Rich Eisen.
1: All right, everybody. Hour number 2 of the Rich Eisen Show is on the air. Baseball playoffs, game 3, the lone game 3 of the wild card series is coming up later on tonight, because the Yankees closed out the Red Sox and the Padres closed out the Cubs in just 2 games. That left the Braves and the Phillies to fill the lone primetime spot tonight. At 8 Eastern time, the right to move on and take on the Los Angeles Dodgers. The Padres have moved on to take on the Brewers. The White Sox have moved on to take on the Guardians, and the Yankees have moved on to take on the Tampa Bay Rays, because what's better than having teams that faced off all year long than to put them in a playoff series against each other? Second straight series for the Yankees against an AL East team. All right.
2: So dumb.
1: But let's move on to the actual baseball playoffs itself. We like to put our finger on the neck, pulse of things around here. I don't know what was going on with Sonny Gray's neck. I was screaming at the screen all night long. What was on his back? I literally thought, because I am a very positive, sunny-dispositioned guy, thinking, boy, he had some sort of a rash or something on his back of his neck. I have no idea. But it was gone in the post-game, post-shower interview that Sonny Gray had, talking about being removed in the fifth inning last night, which personally, again, as you know, I'm a diehard Yankee fan here. I talk about it on this program and have since jump. I was, Chris, personally thrilled to watch Sonny Gray leave that game last night after 70 pitches.
0: Yeah, I bet you were.
1: With two outs in the fifth.
0: I bet.
1: I could not believe Chad Tracy was coming to get him. Because Sonny Gray was dealing, and confounding the Yankees until Luis Garcia yanked one out to give him a 1-0 lead. And with runners on and a decision to be made, out comes Chad Tracy and took him out after 70 pitches last night. And I thought to myself, I don't know what this guy's doing, certainly bringing in the reliever who gave up a home run to Ben Rice the night before. And sure enough, Miller gives up a base hit.
0: Yep.
1: And if the Yankees' third base coach didn't wave Ben Rice home to cause the third out at home plate, that might have been a big inning for the Yankees. And then Wilson Contreras, the next inning, hits a home run, and I think he just crossed home plate right now. Honestly, he took such a long time.
0: It was a stroll.
1: Like, he literally walked the last third of the third base path to home plate. He literally stopped running and walked it.
0: You know, 360 feet is tiring.
1: He made you know what I mean? Big Poppy look like Ricky Henderson.
0: You know, it's a long
1: with that home run
0: walk.
1: Trot.
2: That's the greatest.
0: It's a long walk.
1: And Max Fried was staring a hole through him. But that 2-1 game turned into a much bigger deficit because now in comes Garrett Crochet, who hadn't pitched since April, and he threw such a nasty off-speed – I guess that is off-speed pitch. I don't even – I mean, he's so good. He threw such a nasty pitch to Spencer Jones that it bounced, and Spencer Jones – reached to first because Wilson Contreras fielded the ball behind first base.
0: What was he doing?
1: Well, again, that's baseball playoffs, man. Like, if somebody's got a little bit of a flaw, the ball will find him. And then Spencer Jones steals seconds, goes to third because Rutschman threw it into center field, and then the route was on. Which, I'll be honest, I don't think would have happened if you had let Sonny Gray battle it out in the fifth inning. He's got 18 wins for you. And whatever the hell he was doing to deal, because he had a no-hit bid against the Yankees in the regular season that kind of flipped the entire season, that series, right?
0: Oh, yeah, that was the sweep, right? And
1: exactly.
0: That kind of got the whole run going.
1: Right, they got the 32-5 run sparked, and this guy's on the mound, you know.
2: Ace, been the best pitcher all year, the biggest all-star snub of the season, you know, a clear AL Cy Young. But Sonny Gray will get votes. He'll probably finish second. It was just inexcusable.
1: I don't get it.
2: Inexcusable.
1: I don't get it. And then Tracy intentionally walked Ben Rice with Garrett Whitlock to bring Cody Bellinger to the plate, who, by the way, what a night for him. His dad, Clay, throws out the first pitch, ceremonial first pitch to him, and then he has a 4 RBI night, including the big blast that sealed the season on the Red Sox in Yankee Stadium for the second straight year. And the Yankees not only beat the Red Sox 2 in a row, but beat them up a 16-run advantage. 9-0, 9-2.
0: Yeah.
1: Two nines.
0: Not surprising.
1: And what the Yankees did, just to put a point on it for the Yankees, they came up with their best back-to-back games all year. Schlittler and Fried, check those boxes. The relief, with the exception of Will Warren last night, and he's trying to learn that role for them moving forward because he's not going to get any starts with everybody else healthy. With the exception, the bullpen did its job. And then the two words that the Yankees had so much trouble with all year long, productive outs. They were the kings of striking out when a ground ball or a fly ball would do. And last night, they came up with a bunt, a Trent Grisham bunt that loaded the bases that led to a big inning. And then productive outs, a fly out from Wells, a ground out from McMahon, made it a 5-1 game. And then the big blast. after Tracy decided to intentionally walk Ben Rice for Cody Bellinger. Productive outs. If the Yankees do not

0: strike out as much as they do or have and get the bottom half of the lineup productive as they did without Judge and Stanton in this series and get the pitching that they got from Schlittler and Fried again with Cole and Rodon getting starts against the Rays. Look out. Look out. It's for real, is the way I feel about the Yankees right now, in a way that I did not in August or July or June and parts of September, to be honest. The Rays are going to be tough. Rays are going to be tough. Do we have American League Divisional Series schedule between these two teams? Let me just say it to you.
1: You said it's weird.
0: The right? First game is Saturday. Game two is Monday. Game three is Wednesday.
1: Is it because they don't want to go up against the NFL?
0: They're going up against the NFL on Monday Night Football.
1: Well, a full slate of games. I mean, a one-off game is a little bit different.
0: I don't know what they're thinking. It's Saturday, Monday, Wednesday, Thursday, Saturday.
2: Yes.
0: A five-game series taking 8 days is not baseball. It's just not.
2: No. Nope.
0: It's not the NBA.
1: Are they trying to build in maybe weather possibilities?
0: No, well, Tampa's indoors.
1: Yeah, that's true.
0: I don't know.
1: Yeah, I don't know. That's very odd.
0: It's so games one and two will be like a game seven. Look alive. Doesn't matter if you're going to use your relievers because you got the next day off. It's just not baseball. It's not baseball. Certainly, if you're going to jam the wild card in so fast, the teams are 18 innings away from having their season over. What are we doing? And
1: that's frustrating.
0: That's the Yankees. That's for the Red Sox, dude. Great season, regular season, postseason, utter complete disaster. And the manager that they've taken the interim tag from, he was in a blender. Honestly, Aaron Boone in Boston is a four-letter word from what he did with his bat. And it's a four-letter word frequently when the Yankees have taken on the Red Sox or anybody else in the playoffs, with all due respect for Yankee fans, because we're wondering what moves he's made. I mean, again, leaving Tim Hill in the bullpen in game one of that World Series to bring out Nestor Cortez, who hadn't pitched in weeks and certainly not in this role, is something that I will take to my grave. It's a fact. It's a fact. But Chad Tracy has Aaron Boone looking like Casey Stengel, to be very honest. I'm not mincing. Boone had a great series. I mean, because again, bunting, productive outs, where has this been all year long? Doesn't matter. They have it now, or at least they did over the last two games against their blood sport rival that came in, and the manager taking out Sonny Gray. I still don't get it. And neither did a lot of the Red Sox afterwards. Did you see Wilson Contreras was asked about it, and he zipped his mouth shut?
1: Yeah, he was like, not going to.
0: And then went off on some sort of anti-analytics campaign. And this is what Sonny Gray had to say afterwards about being taken out.
3: I think I'm the best pitcher in the American League going through the order the third time. I think that's a fact. I would have liked to live or die with me in that moment, but that's the competitor I am. And, I think you can probably ask the guys, and they felt the same way. I felt strong. I felt confident. I felt convicted. I'm just gonna. But what can you do? You know. Yeah, I would have liked to. Been trusted in that moment.
0: Man, wow. Can you blame him?
1: No, I was like, what is he saying that's not true right there? What 2.7 ERA this year, led the American League in wins. He's been your ace all season because Crochet's just been out. Live and die with this guy. It literally is no tomorrow.
0: And the analytics part is he's referring to when he says that I was the best third time through the order.
1: Yep. Which pitchers don't really get the chance to do that anymore.
0: Remember when Blake Snell got taken out?
1: Same deal.
0: In the World Series?
1: The binder said.
0: Oh, yeah.

0: of here with that.
1: Well, third time through the order, it's just like, how do you, like, thank you, 70 pitches?
0: And that was Wilson Contreras' point after the game where he was saying, like, look,
1: what are we doing?
0: I get what the numbers say, but there is a feel and you can the eye test of what's happening in this game. It's 1-0. This guy is literally keeping you in the game with an offense that's really struggled in the last month.
1: Without Roman Anthony.
0: Who was out last night again with the same hand.
1: I know. Unfortunate. And then, you know, again, I know this sounds like low-hanging fruit or whatever, but you look at that soundbite afterwards. That rash got washed off in the shower, man. That neck was clean.
0: Yeah. He's the only pitcher that's...
1: No, I know that. No, I get it. Chris, I totally get it. It's been going on for decades. I totally get it. But it's 2026, and you got 4K cameras all over the place.
2: You see it.
1: All over the place. I don't know what that was, because he kept going to it, and I'm like sitting at home. I'm like, am I crazy? Like, in game one, I was hearing music during the game. I'm like, what's happening?
0: Yeah, that was odd.
1: You know, and by the way, I thought NBC's coverage, and it has been, and it's great. I've really enjoyed it. I really enjoy their announcers and announce teams, and I thought they've done a great job. But last night, like, what was that about? But the Red Sox are going to have to deal with the way this season ended next year, and we'll see how it all does play out.
0: Who knows?
1: As the Yankees move on to take on the Rays, you've got the White Sox having moved on.
0: Are they the most fun team or what?
1: Well, you know, I mean, this, you know, do we want to do it here? Let's do it here. We'll do it now.
0: We'll do it now.
1: We're a commie, man.
0: This guy, he's incredible.
1: You know, the last time we heard from him in a champagne-drenched locker room, he gave us a new
0: 100. Title.
1: That's how he said he felt. Scale of 1 to 10, he said 100. And he kept it, you could play it again. He kept it 100 again. And in his celebratory moment with the White Sox moving on, yeah, they're the only Chicago team left, and they're the only team with the word Sox in their title left. The White Sox are moving on. 100 losses the last 2 years. Unreal. They are really a fun team to watch. All right, here's the latest from our friend from Japan.
3: Une, you got to tell me, what are you feeling right now?
4: 100.
3: 100, not 1,000 this time?
4: Yeah, 100. Oh, I am Japanese.
3: Hey, it's early in Japan. They're celebrating with you. Anything you want to say to them?
4: Same, hi. Same. Yeah, he's drunk. He's drunk. But he's drunk. Yeah.
3: You told me you didn't need him.
4: I'm drunk. Yeah, today, maybe hangover. You know? Yeah.
3: Tomorrow hangover.
4: Yes. No, yesterday, tomorrow. Yeah, sorry. I don't speak English.
3: You don't need the translator. Congratulations, winner.
4: Thank you so much. Ah!
1: The White Sox have to advance just for this alone. I'm sorry to our friends
0: need
1: in Cleveland.
0: To keep this going.
1: I need to keep seeing it.
4: I'm drunk.
1: Oh, we got a new draw?
4: I'm drunk.
1: Fantastic. Fantastic.
0: It's great. Everything about it is awesome.
5: You make a mistake.
0: 100, 1,000, all of it.
1: All of it. We'll hit the National League later on because just want to comment about the Padres.
0: Oof, they look good.
1: And, right, you know, put a bow on the Cubs season. And, you know, do you hear what Bryce Harper had to say after the game about how he wiped out the memory of him botching a fly ball in right and then coming up with the game-tying home run an inning later? Did you hear about that? It's pretty neat stuff. That's coming up. But since it is now officially Patriots season for you, Chris, I figured we'll have Tom Curran on the program.
0: Well, I think it's Celtics season.
1: Oh, okay.
0: I might be done with the Pats.
5: Oh, God, Brockman.
0: They're going to lose by 30 in Buffalo. Like, let's be honest.
1: I don't know. We thought that last year, too. Don't forget. They started 1-2. Yep. Then they put up a 40 burger on Carolina. I was like, okay, great, Carolina.
0: Right.
1: Now you're going to Buffalo. Now we'll really see. Right, well, and you had no idea that a 10-game win streak was about to uncork.
0: Very true. I don't.
1: And I think it was more than 10 in a row. I don't know.
0: Yeah, I just don't have that same level of optimism right now.
1: So, Tom Curran.
0: Maybe I should be.
1: Brockman. 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When we come back, Tommy C., what is going on in New England today? When we come back, Tommy C., what is going on in New England football-wise?
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12: 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Tennessee came up short against top-ranked Texas in its conference opener. 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
1: Wow.
2: 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Happy birthday. He turns 23 today, Mr. LinkedIn himself.
0: By the way, born in Boston.
2: Oh, yeah, man. See, Brady, that's why he's a Brady fan, right? Everybody's a Brady fan. Tom Carnes joining us here on the Rich Eisen Show, fresh from New England right now, NBC Sports Boston and Patriot Maven. How are you, Tommy C?
3: What's
4: Tommy.
3: Going on?
4: Tommy.
3: Good. I'm sorry. I hope my audio is okay. I was just trying. I got a new laptop, my new Lappy 436, and I was just trying to get everything straight.
2: All good. That's all good. You sound great with a new Lappy and everything. You know what I mean?
3: Thank you, buddy.
2: Oh, right back at you. All right, Tom. We were just playing sound bites of Drake May saying Vrabel's the best coach I've ever had. I'm so excited to play for him. And where did this conversation come from that he and Vrabel are potentially not liking each other anymore?
3: It germinated with our friend Dan Orlovsky.
2: Okay.
3: Who wondered if Mike and Drake were a compatible match. He said he still has plenty of confidence in Drake, but he wasn't sure how he felt the match was.
2: Okay.
3: And Colin Cowherd also intimated that maybe Josh McDaniels was rubbing him the wrong way. And I had a long discussion the other night with Michael Felger, who you know on NBC Sports Boston.
2: Right.
3: And he's like, this has to be coming from somewhere. I said, you know what, Mike? Sometimes I say stuff, and because we have time to kill, I speculate on things when you're casting about for reasons and issues.
2: Right.
3: Sometimes you land on things and you don't have anyone at all whisper to you. But it continued with Greg Hill on WEEI, who Mike is on the morning show with him, and he said that an insider had whispered that there was some trouble afoot. So all Drake May had to do was complete that pass at the end of the Seahawks game to Mac Hollins, and nobody's talking about any of this stuff.
2: Yeah, you know, I hear you. You know, sports nature abhors a vacuum because we're trying to come up with answers to something that we are kind of surprised is a question, and that's Drake May's abilities. You know what I mean? Like, it looked so good last year for so long, and it looks so opposite of that we've got to, we're in search of something.

0: My guy, Kurt Warner, says it's a crisis of confidence for him.
1: Mm-hmm.
0: Would you agree with that?
1: I do. And it really stretches back. Kurt probably highlighted this. I would echo the same feeling. Is it really stretches back to when he's played good teams, period. You know, it's a seven-game stretch now. It's not just this regular season. In the playoffs last year, he had seven fumbles. Since the beginning of the playoffs last year, he's had 15 turnovers in seven games. Yeah. He's taken 30 sacks. He played good defenses against good defenses last year, even though that schedule was horrific. It was mostly the offenses on those teams which were bad. Cleveland had a good defense, obviously. There were plenty of good defenses that he saw. But he had the comfort of knowing in some instances that he was going to be able to take care of business. I think he misses Diggs. He certainly misses A.J. Brown. And I think going against the Seahawks, the Steelers, after his confidence had been frayed a little bit in terms of making dunderheaded mistakes and taking a whole crap ton of heat for it. And then last week, now he kind of doesn't know whether to poop or go blind, as my mother used to say.
0: Well, I mean, Vrabel used a golf analogy about gripping the golf club too hard, and trying to, you know, get an ace on every swing. And rather than just be yourself, matriculate the ball, do the right things, put good snaps together, so on and so forth. And it's easy to say that. What are you hearing other than, you know, mental whispering to May that is being done? What is going on behind the scenes that you know of?
1: It's more really, it's a plow through it mentality, because he's not a dummy. But I do think that there are players sometimes, less experienced players, I would say. You know, I've really only covered four quarterbacks, starting quarterbacks, since I've started in 97. Bledsoe, Brady, Mac Jones, and now Drake May. And there are some Bledsovian tendencies to the decision-making that we're seeing. Brilliant talent, but Drew came into the league at 20. Drake May came into the league relatively young, especially in terms of games played. Brady didn't. Brady played 4 years of college football. He had an apprentice year under Bledsoe. He had a poise and a demeanor and a confidence, I think, that was born of, I know what I'm supposed to do here. I think with both Bledsoe and May, you have gunslinger mentalities, which sometimes would bristle at being reined in. I can fit it in there. I can make this play. I can do the scramble. And when he had that pick against the Seahawks, when the team was up 10-3 early in the fourth quarter, it's 2nd and 9, Seattle hadn't even sneezed yet on the Patriots defense. He threw for no good reason a 45-yard bomb into double coverage that was picked by Seattle, intended for Romeo Doubs. And he later said, you know, I just need to be patient there. And he said the same thing last year before the playoffs. You know, I need to just be patient and take what's given me and take the profit. That to me is, I just like to play a certain way. Don't make me do this. Watch this. I'm going to do this. And he did it on the last pick too against Seattle. So now he's trying to toe the line between, hey, I'm a gunslinger, and just put his hands at 10-2. And they just wanted to put his hands at 10-2. And I believe the same thing. And I'm babbling on here, Rich.
0: No.
1: But I believe the same thing should be true for all these quarterbacks. When you carry that much responsibility, you can't just go out and see what happens if you do X, Y, and Z, which is how Brett Favre existed. And to great success at times. But they're just not a good enough team for him to go out and throw picks.
0: NBC Sports Boston, Tom Curran, Patriots Talk podcast host Tom Curran here on the Rich Eisen Show. Fresh off of being crossed off the Christmas card lists of Matt Cassel, Brian Hoyer, Jacoby Brissett, and Bailey Zappi.
1: Oh, come on, man.
2: Newton, too.
0: You know, Cam Newton. Who else did you just overlook? Joe Milton.
1: Jimmy G might be pissed.
2: Jimmy G.
0: Hey, if Joe Milton didn't start, then Travis Hunter didn't pick off Drake May pass last weekend.
2: We'd have Caleb Williams and none of these problems, Tom.
0: You know?
2: You know what I mean?
0: I do know.
1: Great. Well, yeah. Well, you understand what I was trying to say. Anointed starters. Anointy.
0: Just pointing out, you know, there are some others. But it, you know,
1: I think Bailey Zappi's going to be hot.
0: Yeah, man. Bailey Zappi's going to be like, wait a minute.
2: Hey, I started.
0: Come on.
2: I'm smart.
1: This guy. I knew he didn't like me.
0: That's right. I started Bill Belichick's last win of his NFL career.
1: Freaking Mac was the third quarterback. Yeah. What a thing.
0: Chad Ryland split the uprights. Made Bill a winner one last time.
1: May not like each other. You want to see not like each other. How about Mac and Bill 3 years ago? Holy crap.
0: I had a front row seat to that, sir, in Germany. I was in the booth watching all that. But that's then. This is now. Now,
1: this one means a lot to Robert Kraft.
0: What do you? I was there for all of that, man. As were you. So when's AJ Brown coming back, Tom?
1: He has moved through the locker room. Those high ankle sprains are difficult. And I was talking to somebody just gassing, and because he's a bigger guy and a little bit older guy, I think it could be hard for him to return to the same kind of explosiveness. Because he's so strong, upper body-wise, there's a lot of force in the way he runs his route. So it probably – am I just babbling to hear myself talk today?
0: No, Tom, you're on it. Go. Keep going. This is why we have you on.
1: So once there was a kid named A.J. Brown.
0: That's right.
1: It should be
0: – billions of years ago, the Earth was a molten mass. And then
1: right. – okay. Look later rather than
0: no,
1: sooner.
0: Come on. Maybe you just had too much Dunkin'. It's all good. I love hearing you talk. So you think Brown, it's going to be longer than expected? Is that where I'm picking up from you right now?
1: It was a pretty good injury, I would say. But, you know, he's been down for two full games.
0: Yes.
1: If he's not back in the saddle – by the end of the month, I wouldn't be surprised. Mm. So maybe early November. But that Dan, Rich.
0: Yes, sir. It's okay.
1: That is a full-on, outright, unadulterated, unabashed guess.
0: I got it. I know. Listen, and the bottom line though is this. Okay. This is kind of must-win territory in Buffalo, because if they don't win this.
1: At
0: 1-3, you are now basically 3.5 games behind the Bills in a division you're trying to repeat in, right? And so you're taking a look at the NFC, the AFC North. Everybody's 2-1 there.
1: Yep.
0: You know, the Raiders could come in at 4-0, 3-1. But the bottom line is, if you're going to be aiming for a wild card spot and you're assuming the Raiders aren't going to win that division because of the fact that the Broncos and the Chiefs are in it, that's a pretty damn big football game for a tiebreak down the road. You know what I mean?
1: It is.
0: The Jaguars have a tiebreak on you if they don't win that division. Because, I mean, I'm laying it all out here. I understand there's a massive amount of football left to be played. I get it. But last year, they were 500 going into Buffalo, and Drake May balled out, and it sparked a win streak. But, you know, they would be 1-3, and the Bills would be 4-0. That's a fact. So would you put this in a must-win category this weekend?
1: I wouldn't, just for the simple fact that you get by hook or by crook, get to 10 wins, and there's still space to do that over the final. That would be 4 games in over the final 13, you know, you can still get to 10. What would concern me and my hesitancy to call it a must win is they barely have a pulse right now. They're the worst offense in football. They have a quarterback who, had we not seen what we saw last year, we would wonder if he was going to be an abject failure in the league. I mean, one touchdown and 6 picks and the 15 turnovers, it's the inability to control the ball. So I would say this, you can't expect them to win at Buffalo. Buffalo is averaging 33.7 points per game. I think it's 11 touchdowns accounted for by foot and arm for Josh Allen so far. Greg Russo's a one-man wrecking crew right now. The Patriots are missing Draymond Jones. They'll be missing as their edge guy. They'll be missing Craig Woodson most likely at safety. Gonzalez missed practice yesterday with a shoulder. Carlton Davis has a shoulder. Buffalo is not looking at the Patriots and going, uh-oh, these guys beat us last year. They're going, whoa, these guys fell off. So it's hard for me to call it a must win when I know it's virtually, roll this back on Monday, will you?
0: I got you.
1: Impossible.
0: I hear you.
1: When they, of course, win 27-24.
0: You're just shooting straight. I guess one last one just off the board here. Why did Case? Why? Why?

0: Why did Keyshawn Booty get a code red? Like, would they redo that right now? Do you think?
1: Sure. Yeah. They would do redo that. They would redo. I have a spider coming off my hat.
0: Okay.
1: They would redo that. They would also, I'm sure, redo Stephon Diggs. You know, if you knew then what you know now, that A.J. Brown was going to get hurt, then you wouldn't do that. The reason Keyshawn Booty wound up in Houston is he didn't play special teams. And for those of us who loved Keyshawn Booty, myself as the main bus driver, I said, A.J. Brown is a nearing 30 or 30-year-old wide receiver who sometimes has knee issues. Keep him around. He can be a backup there. He can be a backup in the slot. He's a

0: Jordan Henderson left the Big Ten, and he's such a home run hitter.
1: Yep.
0: Where is he? Why isn't he getting enough more touches? Is that fair?
1: I think it's yes. We have asked. Part of the reason is Stevenson looks so good in the summer and training camp, and had looked good in a couple of the early games, especially against Seattle, even though they didn't have a very successful night offensively. He had a good game. But Henderson seems to me like a guy who needs more of a – he needs more touches to get into a rhythm, because his timing isn't great when he gets on the field and is just doing cameos. You know, sometimes he's hesitant, and other times he's running into the – offensive lineman like he's the last guy trying to get on the subway. So he probably needs – there's a lot of different things that I would say to Josh. Can you get the ball to him in space? Can you get the ball to him in space? And he would say, yeah, we're trying, but we're trying like 12 other things at the same time. Mm-hmm. They're also hampered by the fact that in a tight end-driven league, in my opinion right now, the rookie from Notre Dame, Eli Raritan, was hurt last week, and Hunter Henry – is having a really poor start to this season after being having a great season last year. So they don't really have a tight end answer for a quarterback who's kind of
0: needing one.
1: Scattershot.
0: Yeah, needing one. And I guess just before we let Tom go, what did you just say in my ear, Chris Brocklin?
2: So, Tom, not sure if you're aware, but Josh McDaniels is speaking or has spoken the last 20
1: years. Yes, he is.
2: He said that Drake May's shoulder, quote, got dinged last week, but it hasn't impacted the game plan for week four, business as usual.
1: Yeah, full participation for May yesterday. I'm sure it'll be full again today. So that kind of leads to, you know, that was a big Watergate-level conspiracy yesterday. Why did Vrabel say it was fine on Monday and after the game, and then Drake said that it wasn't fine, but it wasn't bothering him? And it's like, oh. I don't know, but he's a full participant with a shoulder on the injury list. And as May said, as I think anybody who's watched the Patriots can conclude as well, this isn't a shoulder issue. This is a decision-making issue. And May said that.
0: Tom, you're the man. Thanks for the time.
1: Thanks for having Ian McShane on.
0: Oh, yeah. Dude, actually, thank you for mentioning that. But that was years ago. And that's, we just go down in the archive. It was his birthday yesterday. We just popped that video up on Instagram. Deadwood,
1: so
0: right?
1: Good.
0: How great is
1: so
0: that?
1: So good.
0: I know.
1: Bear it away.
0: I know.
1: Give some back.
0: That's right. You like Tom, good to see you, bud. Good to see you. NBC Sports Boston, Patriots Insider, Patriots Talk Podcast, all of the pearls of wisdom from Tom Curran. Right there.
2: Yeah, you said must win. I don't think it's a must win. I'm not expecting a win. I think you just got to show signs of life.
0: Must win for the division. I'll be honest.
2: Yeah.
0: You'd be 3.5 behind the Bills.
2: I think the division is toast. You got to worry about, like right. Tom said, getting to that magic number of 10 or 11 and just show signs of life. Let's put 20 points on the board. Let's see some drives. Let's see May throw a touchdown. Let's see Romeo Doubs be involved. Let's see Travion, you know, run the ball like we know he can.
0: Right.
2: Just signs of life. You know, make it 27-20. I would live with that. But you don't want to see what happened in Jacksonville last week.
0: Mm-hmm. Or just turn over Palooza and the train whistles are going.
2: Exactly.
0: And the Bills are 4-0 and the Patriots are 1-3.
2: Can't have it.
0: And, you know, and the division, I think, would be toast.
2: Yeah, just don't get the boards. Don't
0: because,
2: the
0: again,
2: boards
0: the Bills would have 4 wins. Oof. They would have just 1. And all I'm saying is the following. With 13 games left to go, you'd have to win 9 of the 13 to get to the magic 10, which I think the Bills are absolutely going to have more than.
2: Yeah, for
0: so
2: sure.
0: So the division like would be gone, and then you're now beginning to have to look at your record in conference and head-to-head. And now you're in the wild card mosh pit at 1-3, and the Raiders are coming in, and they're playing better than you. That's a fact.
2: Fact. Big time.
0: And they're going into a building like, normally, everybody would be like, oh, gosh, we're playing in Foxborough. And yet they could say, we won here last year because they did.
2: Yeah, with a completely different team, but I hear you.
0: No, there's still some of the same people. 844-204-RICH, number to dial here on the program. Mark Schlereth in hour number 3. Talking ball, people. Talking ball.
3: There's nothing worse than waking up sick, and this time of year, with the kids back in school, surrounded by hundreds of others, yours may bring home a whole

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0: show. In my house, the best moments don't always happen while I'm sitting still. 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So if you don't have the lead on the Padres going into the fifth inning, you're finished.
1: Yeah. You're done.
0: I think same thing against the Brewers too, right?
2: They're very similar teams.
0: I mean, everybody throws 105 miles an hour and their off speed is around 95. It's crazy. That's why, you know, the Cubs are wrapped. They couldn't get the lead. They were done in the first inning. You know? Padres are going to be tough. And they're up against the Brewers.
1: That's going to be a great
0: series. They're built very similarly.
2: Yeah,
0: although the Padres have more pop.
2: I think so. Yeah, a little bit.
0: So we'll see. But they are fun to watch. They're chanting holy sheets and then sheets homers.
1: Yes.
0: Like Don Orsillo's got that town wrapped around his finger.
2: Yep.
0: What a moment that was. They're chanting holy sheets and then he homers. And then when Mason Miller comes in, it's like Wild Thing, right?
2: Yeah.
0: But he's better than Wild Thing.
2: Yeah, I mean, he touched, 103 last night?
0: Right. And speaking of Wild Thing, by the way, it's that was the matchup in Major League was Cleveland versus the White Sox. Look it up. And then there's the Braves and the Phillies. This has been epic, man. It has been epic. You're getting lead changes late. You're getting, you know, managerial decisions that you can talk about and hang your hat on or sink your teeth into. And, you know, the big one was the ball finding Bryce Harper in right. And it goes off his glove, and the Braves lose the lead, only to have unbelievable. Schwarber crank one out as only he can, and then Harper goes back-to-back. And then they tie the game, they get the lead, and they win it in extras. Without, by the way, a 10-inning game without a ghost runner.
2: Hey, we'll
0: figure that.
2: How about that?
0: Because Boehm goes oppo. Boehm. And this is awesome. Bryce Harper was asked about how he was able to turn the page from that dreadful play in right to cranking one out to tie the game.
3: I'll tell you what I was thinking about Crew, my son, you know, what I would say to him in that situation. You know, I think it's a learning situation, not for myself, but everybody else as well. You know, right? I think you try to flush it as quick as possible. And, man, I grew up playing a lot of big games, and not just, I mean, I've said it in the past about the postseason and, you know, but playing huge games that people are counting on you from the time you were 10 years old all the way till now. I don't think people understand what that feels like or looks like, because when you guys were 10 years old, you probably weren't playing in front of 3,000 people, you know, yelling and screaming at you, wondering why you're not the player you want to be or anything else. So I've been through a lot of situations to get me to this point. And, you know, you make a play like that, and I'm hearing it out there, obviously. But how quickly can I turn the page and just get past that moment knowing that I'm still coming up to plate to hit and knowing that in the postseason it doesn't matter what you did the at-bat before, the inning before. It's what you do in that moment. So for me, everybody's going to make mistakes at some point, but it's how you come through in the next situation. So it's not that serious, to tell you the truth. You know, I think people take it very seriously, and don't get me wrong, I take it serious. But I think there's a mindset, especially for kids nowadays, is parents and coaches put so much on kids these days to have to, you know, come through and be great. But for me, it's how can you learn from each situation that you're in to come out great in the next one?
0: Being present, man. I love that soundbite. That's why we've just played. We don't usually play 2-minute long soundbites.
2: No, that was really good.
0: Being present. Thinking about my son. What am I going to say? By the way,

0: he's been at this.
1: He's great.
0: He, don't forget, he came up as a 19-year-old with Washington. He's in year 15. He's 33 and in year 15. Man.
1: And he's another one. TJ, we always talk about the guys who were, the, you know, the prince that was promised and this, that, and the third. This guy was on the cover of Sports Illustrated when he was in high school.
2: He was anointed.
1: He was anointed the next great baseball star, and all he's done is live up to it. He has been awesome from the get-go. Rookie of the year at 19, two-time MVP. The only thing that's missing is a World Series ring. Bryce Harper's a surefire Hall of Famer, and I know Sarah doesn't like him, but I'm a huge Bryce Harper fan, and I all he does is come up huge in the postseason. Dude is an absolute gamer.
0: Well, you know, with all due respect to your wife and your rooting interests, when Donald Arthur Mattingly can win and move on in the playoffs, I'm putting my thumb on that scale.
1: True.
0: My favorite player of all time, you know.
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12: 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And Wake Forest is out of timeouts, and it's over. 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U of L is 12-1 after a win over Wake Forest in the Orange Bowl, 24-13.
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15: Good evening, everyone, and welcome to another edition of the Jeff Braum Show. Yes, we're here every week, win or lose. The coach is here. We're going to talk Cardinal football, see if we can get this team back on the winning track after a tough, tough day on Saturday. Louisville heads to North Carolina State for games this coming Saturday. So let's get right to it, Coach. You lost a game. It happens sometimes. Nobody's more upset about it than you are, but you have to move on. How do you take the anger, the angst, the aggravation, you and your players as well, and turn it into something that gets them going in the right direction?
16: Well, you know, that's part of football, and it teaches us some lessons. And, you know, you got to really hate losing. So losing has to bother you. I know it bothers me. I know it bothers our team. And you got to go about, you know, finding ways to fix the issues and problems that have come up. Work hard at it. Sometimes you just got to put your head down and go to work every day and concentrate on all those small things that are hurting you. And get ready to go do it again. And, you know, it's important to, you know, have anger. It's important to use that anger to work hard. But then it's important towards the end of the week to gain your mojo back, to gain your confidence back, and believe that you can do it if you do a lot of the small things correctly. And that's what we got to do. We got to start to try to do a lot of the small things correctly and make sure we pay attention to all those small details that have bit us in the butt and work really hard at it.
15: You only ran the football for 75 yards on Saturday. I thought Wake was very good up front. Nonetheless, you're supposed to come up with an answer for that. What were they doing? What made it so difficult for your run game to function?
16: Well, that was their goal, to take away their run. They had some physical players up front. They did some movement and some things that gave us some problems. They weren't stagnant up there. They were moving and slanting and angling on a lot of different plays. Their goal was to, you know, contain the quarterback. I thought they did a good job of containing the quarterback and not letting him get outside very much. That hurt us a little bit. But, no, we weren't able to be consistent with that. I think in order to win, we've got to be a little more consistent running the ball and try to gain some more yards doing that. Sometimes you're not going to be perfect at running or passing. That's why you got to be good at both, because if one's not working as well, or if the defense is trying to take away something in particular, you have to be good at doing the other. So I just think we've got to continue to work through that and find ways to, you know, gain more points and score more touchdowns.
15: They hit you with some big pass plays. Communication, I think, maybe was an issue a time or two, maybe just some confusion. You did have some new guys, or not new guys, but you had a couple of guys injured and didn't have all your pieces there. So how did you assess all that?
16: You're correct. It's unfortunate. You can't have guys running free in the secondary, and that's what we had. You know, you got to make them earn it. So that was really disappointing. I think we could do much better than that and be more consistent in our defensive play at times. Some of the times it's good, and then we just have some things creep up on us that can't happen. You know, we've got to all be on the same page. We've got to all do our job. We got to make sure we're all communicating correctly. And a few things popped up that can't happen, so we're going to work hard.

0: this week to try to shore that up as well as we can and eliminate those mistakes. Those can't happen, and we can be better than that.
1: Hernandez is a very good receiver, and he had a big game, but virtually all of it came in the first half. What did you do to contain him better in the second?
0: Well, that was what's disappointing. We knew he was by far their best player, and he had 178 yards at half, so that was really – that was frustrating, so that's not a good job. Yes, we did a better job in the second half. So you got to go back and, A, blame it on us as coaches to either simplify the plan or make sure we're sharper and crisper in how we execute it. And then at the same time, the players got to, you know, carry out the plan that is being called and you know, take pride in doing all the small things correctly and making sure that doesn't happen. You know, we can you know, do much better than that as far as some of the you know, the wide open receivers that you saw out there. That can't happen.
1: To be honest, I didn't think you tackled as well as you usually do during a game as well.
0: Well, we've worked hard this week on a lot of things because we need to get a lot better. No question about that. We need to get a lot better. You know, starts with stance and start, and we've got to get in better stances and be ready to play and go when the ball snapped. At the same time, we got to play lower and be more physical and be in you know, the proper position, using the proper technique, and yes, play with better posture, and all, you know, just a lot of small things that, you know, you can't allow those attention to details creep up on you because it'll cost you, and it did cost us.
1: If you are against, if you are outmanned by another team, they're just better than you, and you lose the game, it's disheartening, but you lose the game, it's disappointing, you go on. When you have these situations where you feel like you're as good, if not better than the other team, and little things are happening here and there, how frustrating is that, and how do you go about correcting those things?
0: Well, you know, it's a team game, and that's why football is such a special game. Really, I know I've said this before, you get about 10 to 12 possessions a game, and you got to make them work. And unfortunately, in those 10 to 12 possessions with 11 guys, if one guy doesn't do their job, it can make the play not work on both sides of the ball. And then it can make everybody look bad. So that's is what has been sneaking up on us. And it's unfortunate because everyone has to do their part. And that's not always going to happen. You're going to have a few busts here and there. But we've got to have less. And we've got to, when they do happen, they be less consequential. So I just think, you know, you got to do the small things correctly. You got to pay attention to detail. That allows you in those 10 to 12 possessions to find a way to win. And I firmly believe, I mean, it's, you know, Power Four football, NFL football, football at this level is anybody in one of those conferences can win on a given day if you're doing everything right. And, you know, I think that shows up every week. So that's why we have to do everything right. We have to, you know, we talk in-house of playing harder and tougher than the other team, and that's has to happen. And then we talk about playing smarter. So we have to be the smarter team. We have to not make mistakes. We have to make you know, have less penalties. We have to be very disciplined in our play. We have to not let all those small things sneak up on us, and we've allowed that to happen, and that has to clean up. And it has to clean up, and it has to start this week.
1: Are you a coach that likes to meet with players individually in your office, whether you ask them or they ask you? Do you do much of that?
0: Well, I think it's important that you approach everybody and ask, why did this happen? What were you thinking? What did you see? And we normally get information that is good feedback, and it allows us to hopefully find ways to coach better. And it's amazing how many little things can come up. I mean, I thought we couldn't cover penalties any more than we did last year, and we had I think, let's see, 15, I believe 4 or 5 15-yard penalties on defense that can't happen, and a couple of them are questionable. At the same time, we did them, so it's our fault. And then we had 3 holding calls on offense. It was only penalties we had on offense, but it was 3 holding calls that cost you another 30 yards. So that now you're sitting at 95 yards or whatever the penalties are, and that can't happen. And some of them were in crucial situations, and you know, I think everyone watches the game knows that you can't have those penalties and win.
1: Do players very often come to you and say, "Coach, can I meet you? I got some things I want to discuss." Or
0: no, we had a couple today. So yeah, you know, I think every player needs attention and needs feedback, and you know, it's for a lot of different reasons. One guy maybe want to play more. The other guy is disappointed in something else. Other guys maybe lost some confidence, and there's a lot of things that happen in football, and that's why we have a lot of coaches that need to coach their positions and be on top of that and make sure the players are understanding what's going on. We're there for them. We're there to meet for them extra. I think it's important that when you're not doing as well as you want, you put in extra time. Like, you have to put in the extra time. It just has to happen, and that comes from myself and our coaches and our players. Like, you just got to go to work, put your head down, and fight as hard as you can, get ready for the next game, and hopefully that's what we're doing. And it'll be another tough contest. We're going to have to play well to win.
1: When you have penalties, there are always going to be a few calls that are questionable, and I'm not being exactly critical. I'm just sort of wondering, for example, on the Clev Lubin roughing penalty, and this goes in any case, I'm not sure what a guy rushing the quarterback is supposed to do, because if you pull back, he's going to escape. And where's the point where you can stop? I mean, I didn't think he hit him that hard or that late.
0: Well, since you're asking me, I'll answer the question. we had five of them. That can't happen. So, yes, that can't happen. There's no excuse for it.
1: It is the rule. I want to make clear. I just don't know how you handle
0: it. On Cleves, it was not a late hit. He hit him right as he released the ball. What you have to do in that situation is learn to turn as you're tackling them into the ground, or they will call you as putting all your weight under the quarterback. I'm a former quarterback. I don't ever remember that being called like that, but that is how they call it. So that is what he said on that. While it's a bang-bang call. Okay, we got to get that fixed and make sure. And it's hard because you have to tackle the guy. If you pull up before he throws, the guy can pump it. So, yeah, it's difficult. Then we had Ben Perry, who came at what I thought was not a late hit to the quarterback when he was scrambling. And he wasn't even in the – he was lined up at receiver,
1: right.
0: So he's not a defenseless player anymore. He came around. It wasn't a late hit. It wasn't a targeting. So my question to the referee was, well, what did you call? He said, well, I thought he hit him too hard in the upper body. I said, well, did he target him? I mean, it was a late hit? No. How is that a penalty? So I think that his helmet came off, which the guy's helmet came off twice. So maybe that caused him to. So, as I look back on it, hey, we got to, even though it's not targeting, you can't launch at a player. So we've got to get that fixed. We had another. What looked like a face mask, but as you look at it, I didn't think it was a face mask. He put him around the neck area. His helmet came off, so his helmet wasn't on, so we had a face mask there. And then I even went back and looked at the one where we got the fumble recovery and what are they calling? And I've watched it 100 times and I saw nothing, absolutely nothing. Saw the TV copy, saw absolutely nothing. So those are disappointing, but yes, we have them. There's no excuse. We can't, we got to fix it. We're going to have two former NFL referee and a former ACC referee come over tomorrow and talk to our players and give them some feedback and let them ask some questions. But, yes, we have to get it fixed. Did I like the calls? No, but we did them, and they hurt our team, so we got to get them fixed.
1: I'm with you in that I did not think it was a face mask. I thought he hit him just kind of in the neck area. But in live action, I can see where an official thought there was a face mask. Unfortunately, you can't go back and see it and say, whoop. So, sometimes you just got to live with those. All right, we're going to take a break. We'll come back. We got more with Coach Braum. We're also going to visit with Louisville offensive lineman Anwar O'Neal, who's with us tonight. And we'll do that after a bit later on. We'll take a timeout. First, this is Cardinal Football from Learfield.
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1: 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Thanks for joining us, everyone. And by the way, next week we'll be here on Tuesday because that is a Friday night game with Florida State. Coach, I have some questions. Some are about your team. Some are about the upcoming game, Louisville at North Carolina State on Saturday afternoon. You did tell us on Monday that Lincoln Kienholz has something. It's a bit of a day-to-day decision. So let me just ask you generally to talk about your quarterbacks because we have seen very little of the other two, but I think they are two guys that you think are very capable.
0: Well, we've got to get them ready to go, and that's part of football. And Davin, you know, has played some football at a different level. So he's played before. He's got You know, I think he has the ability to do a good job for us. You know, Briggs is a young quarterback, but has a good arm, and is going to be a really good player in time. And they've got to be ready to go, and that's just part of it. You have some injuries. We've had some. We've had some key people down, but other players, other teams have too. So that's zero excuse whatsoever. But you know, during the course of the season, new guys are going to have to step up, and just like against Kentucky, when you're down to your sixth running back, guys stepped up. So it's our job to get them ready. It's our players' job to work hard and be ready when their number's called, and these guys got to be ready to go.
1: I remember last year at Miami, there were a couple of times you had three quarterbacks on the field. Can you might we see multiple quarterbacks in this game?
0: Well, we'll see. You know what? I'd like for you know whoever's playing to play well, but we'll definitely not be scared to you know change things up if we need to try to get something going.
1: Barry asked, why did Nick Keller kick that final field goal?
0: Okay, so, you know, basically for us, Nick Keller's our kickoff guy, and he can drive the ball. If you notice, I don't know if we've had one ball returned, maybe one this season. So he can kick it a long way. In practice, you know, when we get about 55 yards or longer, you know, we bring in Nick. He can drive the ball. He can make it. The only issue is it's going to be a little bit lower, but it has to be to travel that far. With Hilbert, you know, he's been extra points and field goals. Once you get to that 50-55, you kind of pressing a little bit. So, you know, Nick has kicked longer field goals for us. So at the distance we were at, he is our long-distance field goal kicker.
1: Now, last year, his two field goals were 55 and 57, I believe, for you. So he's shown he can do it. One more officiating question, then we'll let it go. That's from Wayne, who wants to know, what were you saying to the officials on the sideline? Late in the game, I liked it. It looked pretty intense.
0: Well, I'm not for sure. I mean, I think we talked about the, I don't know, four or five 15-yard penalties that already. So I probably was talking a little bit about some of those. And we had three holding calls on offensive calls, especially at the end when we're driving and we're in field goal range. We ran a quarterback draw for about 8 yards. And unfortunately, a 10-yard holding penalty took us back 10. So that was unfortunate. That happened to us last year in the Clemson game or one of those games at home that you know, really, you can't have. So I just think, man, we had some untimely things happen that we have to be sharper and crisper. That falls on me. We've got to just really understand the situation and be efficient in what we're doing. But sometimes calls go your way, sometimes they don't.
1: This question is from Charlie. How are you preparing for the hostile environment of Carter Finley Stadium? They do have a very loud and full crowd. This is going to be like their 30-something consecutive sellout.
0: Well, you know, we've been there before. That's a tough place to play, and they pack it in there. It's loud. They pipe in noise. We're working it all week. We weren't great at it yesterday, you know, with the silent count and doing that. We're a little bit better today. You got to work it, you know. We've worked in the off season, but we've got to really be sharp at that. You know, we haven't had too many the pre-snap penalties and those things, and that's what happens. It kind of limits your communication. It limits your ability to check things when you need to. You've kind of, have to get up and run things and be not take too long up at the line of scrimmage. So we've got to be sharp with it. It's challenging. It favors the home team, but we've been there and done that before. So, these guys they're 2-2, but they've had, they had Vandy. They were up 17-0 with about a minute left in the half. And then they were up, of course, at the end of the game until they fumbled on the last play trying to run out the clock. That's at Vandy. So they played well there. You know, the game they didn't play well was at Virginia, the first game. They just didn't. Virginia's defense shut them down pretty good. But since then, they've done a good job. They got good skill. They got good players. They were 8-5 last year. We're going to have to play much better than we did on Saturday if we want to win the game.
1: C.J. Bailey is a quarterback. He's a veteran. He's big. He's 6'6". He throws. He can run a little bit. He's more of a thrower. Jaden Scott's, Duke Scott's run for 346 yards. And he throws to a bunch of different receivers, and the tight end kind of plays a big role for them too, don't they?
0: No, they do a good job. Quarterback, he can throw the ball, he can run. He's a dual threat young man. He's played a lot of football. He's done a good job for him. They got a good running back. He's solid. Even with the coaches we've talked to that have played him, they say, hey, don't underestimate the running back. He's really good. He's one of the best players. They got some good skill players on the outside. This is a good football team. So, as we progress through the season, we have to find ways to get better and improve and step up to the challenge and be ready to go, whether at home or away. Home or away, yeah.
1: Popo Aguirre is their middle linebacker. He is has 37 tackles this year. He kind of leads the charge them, but tell me what they do on the defensive side.
0: Well, these guys play sound defense as far as their goal is to stop the run. They've done a good job there. They have a good third down package where they're going to guard you and get after the quarterback. So we're going to have to be sharp. You know, of course, like everything, you've got to not turn the ball over. That's important. That was one of the reasons we won against SMU is they had three turnovers. We had zero, and they cost them the game. This past game we had one, and the other team had one. So we've got to win that battle. We've got to create some big plays, and we've got to limit their big plays, and that's just how it is. And we've got to be more consistent in our play on all three segments.
1: Get a few more questions from the people here before you leave. Mark wants to know about the schedule with being so front-loaded with Ole Miss and SMU looking back on it. Any pros or cons to that?
0: Well, I mean, I think most fans want to see a tough schedule, and we put one together. We didn't have to play Ole Miss. We could have played Charlotte. But we like challenges. Unfortunately, we didn't win. So we're sitting at 2-2. Some of these games are already set. The conference schedule, you don't really pick when you get to play people. They set that for you. Normally, one of the two non-conference games, you can set when that is. It's normally at the beginning of the year. And, of course, our Kentucky games.

0: always the last game of the year. So, you know, like I've said before, you know, there's competitive teams in the conference. You've got to come ready to play. You've got to prove that you can do it consistently every week, and we've got to, you know, get better to get that done.
1: Speaking of the conference scheduling, this, I believe, is the fourth time out of the last five times that Louisville and North Carolina State have played. That game has been played in Raleigh. Do you have any idea how that got flipped around so lopsidedly?
0: You know what? I don't know. I think they've changed the format of how they schedule maybe last year or 2 years ago about trying to do things off of your prior record. So I don't know if it's going to be as consistent as far as home and away and home and away anymore. And I don't know really how that works.
1: All right, I'll give you one more from Kathy. She says, I've seen you at other U of L sporting events and love that you support them. Other than football, what is your favorite U of L sport?
0: Well, I'm a fan of sports. I'm a fan of athletics and guys and girls that want to compete. So, of course, I love basketball. You know, love watching competitive basketball at a high level. That's always great to see. You know, I go to quite a bit of the baseball games. It's always fun to watch baseball. It's that time of the year in the playoffs. Been to volleyball games. You know, the soccer team is playing well. I mean, I softball, all that stuff. I mean, I like to watch competitive games. And, you know, University of Louisville has a lot of really good, well-coached teams. They're fun to watch, and I just support them because I just like watching young people compete. You know, it's a great – all these team sports are great things for young people to do. It teaches them life lessons, how to handle adversity, how to work hard for success, all the things that go into it, and then those things carry over to life.
1: You were a three-sport guy in high school, were you not? Football, baseball, and basketball?
0: Yes, I was. Really all I did was play sports and go to school and study.
1: Stayed out of trouble.
0: Kind of a geek back then, but, you know, that's what I love doing. And I think nowadays people have phones and they look at all those. But back in the day, man, when you got home from school, you went outside and you played all the way till it got dark. And that was what was fun about things is you had a bunch of buddies and you just played sports all day and did a little homework after that.
1: Just plain old good fun. Thank you, Coach. Get back to work.
0: Okay,
1: we'll
0: thank you.
1: We'll get visit with Anwar O'Neill when we come back after the break. And lots more coming. This is Cardinal Football from Learfield.
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3: 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Please welcome everyone. Pay attention now. Have a special guest with us, offensive tackle Anwar O'Neal. From Philadelphia, Pennsylvania, played at Delaware. Yeah, welcome. You can applaud him. Part of the Louisville offensive line has been, after a little rough start, he transferred here and immediately got hurt in the spring. That must have been really upsetting at the time, was it not?
4: Yes, I would say that was definitely upsetting for me, with that being my first real injury. It put me in a tough spot mentally, but you know, I was able to battle through that to get back for my team.
3: You came back the SMU game, right? That
4: yes,
3: was the
4: sir.
3: First game back.
4: Yes,
3: and Coach had said that you probably came back maybe a little quicker than expected, so you must have worked really hard at rehab.
4: Definitely. Like Coach mentioned, just that ability to put your head down and just work. I knew I had to get back for my team, so I was just battling and rehab. And I think they told me I came back about a month early. So mm-hmm. I just was trying to work, trying to get back for my team, trying to do what I can to help us win.
3: I'm going to try and get that real close to your mouth.
4: Okay.
3: We got a lot of noise in here.
4: Gotcha.
3: Yeah. Oh, that's good. Tell me about, let's go kind of go chronologically. When did you decide to transfer from Delaware, and how did Louisville get in the picture?
4: So at the end of my sophomore year, I started getting some attention from, you know, scouts and agents and stuff, and they basically were telling me that, you know, I could play up and I had the ability to play up and be like a power forward tackle, but I felt like I owed it to Delaware for bringing me in to, you know, stay for another season, really see what I can do with them transitioning up to the FBS level and see, you know, where that took me, because at the end of the day, I have to produce in order for me to even think about me transferring or doing anything of that sort. So I would say it started picking up at the end of my sophomore year, and by the end of my junior year, I knew that I was ready to make that jump and, you know, further my career.
3: Yeah, University of Delaware, famously known as the Blue Hens, they were a powerhouse for a long time. And was it 1AA or were they Division II? 1AA, wasn't it?
4: I think they were Division II at some point.
3: Division II, yeah. They ran the triple option, I think, or
4: the wing T for a long time.
3: They don't still do that, do they?
4: No, sir.
3: They finally advanced to the 20th century.
4: Yeah.
3: but they were just known to be such a football power. So when you decided to make a move again, what sort of attracted you to Louisville?
4: So leaving Delaware, you know, they're very family oriented right there. That's a small school, so you know, everybody knows each other, you get to know everybody, and that ended up being something that was very important to me. So after a quick talk with the offensive line coach and, you know, him showing that they really wanted me here and that I would be valued here, I decided to take that visit. And as soon as I got here, just the environment, it was just like a family environment. Everybody was pretty nice, and

0: It was a good scheme. That was scheme was a good thing that led me here because I feel like it would maximize my potential as a tackle because I feel like there's a lot of things that I can do well, and this scheme allows me to do that.
1: Being from Philadelphia, I don't know if you'd ever been to Louisville before. If you ever knew much about Louisville, did you?
0: No, sir. I didn't know too much of anything.
1: What have you learned since you've been here?
0: That the fans, you know, when they like you, they like you. They're diehard here. So, you know, to be able to perform and, you know, have those fans have your back behind whatever you do, I feel like that's a great part of being here.
1: I often preface this question with the fact that I know you guys spend so much time practicing year-round now, it is, with the conditioning, spring practice, whatever. And when you come to a place like this, do you ever have a chance to get out and learn a little bit about the city and meet people?
0: So, you know, there are periods of time where you'll have a little time to get out and, you know, really see what's going on, see what the town is like. But, you know, at the end of the day, you're here for one reason. We're trying to win. So that's a lot of work that has to be put in to win.
1: That's for sure. What other interest, whatever time you have left over, what do you like to do outside of football?
0: So I like to fish a little bit. You know, my dad, he was a pretty cool guy. So, you know, he took us fishing a lot. So I like to fish. And most of the time, I just like to chill. But, you know, just being in football, being so invested in football that a lot of my time is for that because I just want to get better so bad that even in my off time, I'm still doing something related to football.
1: If you ever get a break, like around this spring or something, there's some great lakes around Kentucky okay. With some really good fishing. A lot of them to choose from. Anwar O'Neal is our guest, Louisville offensive lineman. We'll take a break and come back with more. This is Cardinal Football from Learfield.
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1: We are back on the Jeff Brohm Show. Paul Rogers visiting here with Louisville offensive lineman Anwar O'Neal. Coach Brohm has departed, has made room for Anwar at 6'6", 300 pounds. He needs a bit of room. When did you know you were going to, when did you get attracted to the football to start with?
2: I feel like my football journey was not like everybody else.
1: Really?
2: So basically my friend, he wanted to try out for a high school football team my sophomore year, and he basically said he would only do it if I did it with him. So that's really what got me into football. Then from there, just my want to be better and my want to always be on the field and be the best on the field, it just allowed me to keep growing in football.
1: Well, that is unusual. Most guys play Pop Warner for youth football of some sort, so not until you were a sophomore in high school, huh?
2: Yes, sir.
1: Gee. Were you large all along? Were you immediately a lineman?
2: Yeah, I was immediately a lineman, yeah. They didn't let me do anything else.
1: You mentioned that your father loves to fish. Tell me a little about your family and your upbringing.
2: So I grew up, my mom, my dad, they... I had three older brothers, so, you know, just being in the house with three older brothers, it was always, you know, a lot going on, a lot to learn from them. So I feel like that's where my ability to just learn and pick up on things, not make the same mistakes, came from just watching them do a lot of things. So it was easy for me growing up.
1: So since you didn't play football until you were a sophomore, were you interested or playing any other sports anytime?
2: I was playing basketball, but it was just locally at parks. You know, it wasn't too much like real competition going on.
1: So tell me about being a very important part of an offensive line is that group has to really work in concert together. And you were not able to play right at the start of the year, and then you come in and you want to get everybody together, but you don't want to be disruptive. So how have you been able to keep everything together on the offensive line?
2: So with me being out, I just made it my goal to stay around everybody, you know, stay close, make sure they knew that when I came back, we were going to hit the ground running. So when it was time for me to come back, they all embraced me, and we all knew that what our mission was when we all first got here, and that was to win, be the most dominant O-line. So when I came back, it was just easy for us to get back into our rhythm, do what we had to do.
1: That was the SMU game you guys ran for, I think, something like 260 yards that day. That's got to be, I guess, where offensive linemen get their satisfaction is looking at rushing numbers like that, because that's about the only way you're going to get any credit or glory.
2: Yes, sir.
1: Do you, a question I ask, I think, every lineman, run blocking versus pass blocking. I know they're different. Tell me how and which one you prefer.
2: So to me, I would prefer pass blocking because there's a lot that goes into it. You know, you're moving backwards. You have somebody attacking you every play. You don't know what they're going to do. So to pick apart a move, to stop their rush, knowing that there's plenty of things that they can do as a D-line, whether it's scheme, moves, there's so much that goes into it. That pass pro, I feel like when you just shut somebody down all game, knowing that they work so hard on these moves, I feel like that's really satisfying to me.
1: It's interesting because I think most linemen will tell you they like to attack and they like to run block, but I guess that's more force and maybe pass blocking is a little more cerebral, huh? Sounds like it's a mental challenge.
2: Absolutely.
1: When did you know that you were good enough to play at this level?
2: So just going through my time at Delaware, you know, with my teammates, they always, you know, would come applaud me, tell me that I'm doing pretty good, telling me that, you know, I was destined for something more. So just going through every year there that I was there, going through all those practices, all those hard days, you know, watching it pay off on the field, I knew that by the time last season ended at Delaware, I knew that I was ready to come play.
1: So your first game here was the SMU game. That must have been a very satisfying performance. And tell me how things were back in the locker room after that game.
2: You know, there was a lot of energy because there was a lot of history behind these two teams. So me coming in, being able to embrace that rivalry, that history that they had going on, and to know that I was a part of this, being able to snap that, bounce back, get back on track against that team. You know, there was a lot of energy. Everybody was pretty excited.

0: I heard a couple of other guys say that, and they, like you, had, were guys who had transferred in. And I was a little bit surprised that you knew that much, that Louisville had never beaten SMU. They actually played back in the 80s and play here as ACC team. So who's educating you guys about the history and the culture and the things that have happened here?
1: So with a game like that, you know, stats like that, you know, whether like wins and losses, that doesn't go unnoticed. It has to be talked about so everybody knows the importance of winning that game and dominating that game so they know that we can get back on track and, you know, we come out on top.
0: So now the tough question, what was the difference of that game and the Wake Forest game where you did have such a hard time running the ball?
1: So I feel like the difference was just their scheme. You know, SMU, I felt like coming in, they knew they had that advantage in previous years, so they probably thought they could just play us base or whatever. But, you know, with a week of preparation with Wake Forest, they were able to prepare for some stuff. You know, when you come out of a game rushing for 200-something yards, they want to stop that run. So if somebody's destined to or they're that determined to stop in a run, I feel like, you know, then you have to switch it up. You have to do other things because they're preparing solely to stop that run because they know what we're capable of.
0: As you said, to play football at the major college level, that requires quite the commitment. I know every day is different to some degree, but give us some idea of what your day is like, when it starts and when it ends, and what you do.
1: So a day like tomorrow, I'm getting up at 6 o'clock in the morning. We got 7 a.m. meetings, after meetings. Go to rehab. After rehab, I got a class, got a couple in-person classes. Right back to another session of rehab. We got meetings, practice. You know, there's a lot that goes into it every day. But, you know, after doing it for some time, you get used to it. And it just allows you to be better because you can just lock in on it, just go through it without really thinking about it.
0: So your rehab is still ongoing. That's going to be going on, I guess,
1: yes,
0: to some degree all season long, maybe?
1: Yeah, because at the end of the day, you have maintenance. And, you know, rehab can vary from needing it and wanting to just be better, wanting to just feel good come game day. So, you know, there's a lot that goes into it. It's not just rehab just because of the injury. It's rehab just so I can stay on top of my game, stay the best I can be.
0: Do you feel like you're totally recovered?
1: Yes, sir.
0: Boy, in addition to that, we talk about taking care of the body and rehabbing physical injuries, but nutrition and rest become very important parts of the equation, don't they?
1: Definitely. So I would say rest is definitely a big part. Knowing that you have those early mornings, those late nights, that time that you have to rest is very important that you're getting that sleep because that's one of the best methods of recovery is to sleep. Let your body, you know, settle down so you get right back to it the next morning.
0: All right, we're going to take our final break and finish up here with Anwar, and we'll stick with him. Be right back. This is Cardinal Football from Learfield.
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4: Welcome back, everyone, for our final part of the Jeff Brom Show. Paul Rogers here at Roosters visiting with offensive lineman Anwar O'Neal. Anwar, you are a tackle. Have you played the other offensive line positions over your career?
5: So when I first got to Delaware, there was a lot of depth on the line at the moment. So they plugged me in at guard. And, you know, a lot of people, when they're put in that position, they might argue back against it, but any chance to get on the field, any chance to be, that person who could play a bunch of positions, you know, that's important because in a league, you know, you can't just play one position. You have to be able to play every position. So I played a little bit of guard when I was at Delaware.
4: How did the two spots differ, guard versus tackle?
5: Guard, a lot of the action is right now. Like when it comes to hand placement, when you're run blocking, that action is right now. At tackle, you have time to really sit there and diagnose what's going on. Like if they're rushing, they're probably rushing wide. So, you know, there's some time to really see what kind of move you think he's going to give you. You know, it's a little more, you're in a little bit more space at tackle.
4: Nobody wants to get called for penalties, but sometimes it's just unavoidable to not hold someone, maybe when you're not even trying to. It's a very difficult call for me. How do you – I think basically if you keep your arms contained and you aren't grabbing jerseys, is that kind of the main framework that you're trying to keep in mind?
5: Yes, sir. So a lot of the times you'll see a hold is, you know, usually if a running back bounces the ball outside, quarterback escaping a pocket, is just knowing when and when not to let go of that defender so, you know, they won't call that. So, yeah, keep your arms tight, keep your hands tight, not really over extended your arms. You know, that's usually when you're pretty safe from a holding call, I would feel like.
4: You got time to eat a little bit of dinner here before we started. You got any favorite foods you like to go back to for your go-to meal?
5: when I got here, I got the fried shrimp. The fried shrimp here were pretty good.
4: any generally speaking, you got to like you're a steak guy, you're a seafood guy, which are you?
5: I would say a steak. You can never really go too wrong with a steak, you know, especially as an offensive lineman. You know, I got to be big, so I'm big on steak.
4: You mentioned something about your classes as part of your day, believe it or not, folks. They are. What's your major? What's your primary interest?
5: So my major is public health here. And, you know, I'm interested in being a strength conditioning coach. And just credits-wise, that's what I was able to transfer into when I got here was public health. So
4: strength and conditioning, boy, that is something that has just advanced like many things over the years. And the guys that do it here, I know just they help you reach your maximum potential, don't they?
5: Definitely. You know, coming in, that was one of my biggest things is I felt like I needed to be able to trust the strength and conditioning staff because as I heard from

0: some people, you know, coming up, they told me that I needed to be stronger, I needed to be faster, things like that. And when I got here, it was an immediate difference. Like, and the program, how much you ran, how much you lifted, there was so much that went into it that I feel like has prepared me to this point to where I was able to just jump back in and be ready to play.
1: Did you come in January?
0: Yes, sir.
1: So you didn't get hurt till spring, so you went through the whole conditioning program.
0: Yes, sir.
1: I know that's pretty challenging.
0: give
1: us an idea of some of the things you do in the winter conditioning program.
0: So in winter conditioning, you know, you have a lift in the morning usually, and that consists of, you know, a multitude of things, whether it's squats, heavy squats. You know, that's my area. I feel like I'm the best in the squats. I feel like I got a good squat. But, you know, it'll consist of things like squats and things of that nature. And then in the afternoon, you come back, and that's where the heavy conditioning comes in, and you're just – it's crazy. It's definitely crazy.
1: So how much can you squat?
0: Last time I maxed out, I think I squatted 600 pounds.
1: Oh, wow.
0: Yeah.
1: I assume that's just once,
0: yeah.
1: Right?
0: Yeah.
1: What would be, I don't know if you do reps of 5, 10, whatever, but what weight could you maybe do 10 times?
0: 10 times? I feel like I'd probably do 500 pounds 10 times.
1: Ooh, man. How did that? It's physically draining to do that, but it's mentally tough too. How do you keep mentally into it? Because wintertime can be, I would assume, it could be a little bit of drudgery at times. It's not a football game to play. It's just all work yourself to the bone every day.
0: So it's just knowing that you have a goal. So, you know, when everybody first got here, that's when we laid out that goal right in front of everybody's face to know that we have a goal. We want to go to the playoffs. We want to go win a championship. So knowing that all of that hard work is going to pay off, it allows us to just go through every day knowing that this stuff is going to get me better and it's going to allow us to achieve that goal.
1: How long does it take you to get over a loss? I know you got to turn the page after last Saturday. Look forward to this Saturday. Did you give yourself a night, a day, 20, 24 hours, what?
0: So, you know, with that being a early game, you know, after that game, you got a lot of time to reflect. I know me personally, after that game, I went home, I started watching film immediately, you know, just to see what I see what went wrong, see what went well. And, you know, I feel like that's all you really need to really process that loss, because at the end of the day, it's a one-game season, as our coach says, and, you know, we got to move on to the next. So it doesn't take me long to get over a loss.
1: What stands out to you about North Carolina State defensively, what you're going to be looking at Saturday?
0: So they have a lot of bigger guys. Their ends are, like, you know, shorter, stockier guys, and they have some big boys in the middle. So just figuring out how we're going to attack, moving them off the ball, and, you know, seeing how we'll plan to attack them in general.
1: Well, good luck on Saturday, and thanks for the visit.
0: Thank you.
1: Anwar O'Neal, offensive lineman for the Cardinals. Give him a big hand for joining us tonight here at Roosters. Thanks a lot. We'll be back here again. A reminder, Tuesday of next week because of the Friday game. This Saturday's game in Raleigh is at 3:30. We'll be on the air at 2 o'clock and hope you'll be tuned in. Thanks for coming, everybody, and good night. This is Cardinal Football from Learfield.

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5: I'm John Ryder. The lone baseball postseason wildcard series to go the distance is the Phillies and Braves. They will play a decisive Game 3 tonight in Atlanta to decide who goes on to the divisional round to take on the Dodgers. Phillies rally with back-to-back homers from Kyle Schwarber and Bryce Harper in the 8th, then a game-winning Alec Boehm homer in the 10th. As they survive with a 4-3 victory, Phillies manager Don Mattingly on his big offensive guns.
6: Schwarber and Harper, obviously, those are huge. And, you know, Schwarber fights off some pitches, and it's closing in on not being able to see very well. But to catch him there, and then Bryce had a pretty good pitch, kind of down and in, and be able to keep that fair is a big swing.
5: Yeah, the winner take all Game 3 tonight, Phillies and Braves on ESPN Radio and the app. Coverage starts at 7:30 Eastern. Aaron Nola faces Atlanta and lefty Ray Kerr. Week 4 of the NFL kicks off tonight in Cleveland. Steelers battling the rival Browns. Both teams are 2-1. Pittsburgh trading corner Joey Porter Jr. to Dallas for a 6th-round pick next year and a 2nd-rounder in 20.
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8: 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Mark Ennis here. It is immoral that it is 90 degrees outside right now. It is October 1st. There ought to be a law. We have done our duty. We have paid our dues to get to fall into actual football season. We've had enough time for people to want people fired. I should not be sweating outside anymore. I should be able to wear shorts and hoodies. I am not happy about this, but I had to get that off my chest. I'm not thrilled seeing 90s on stuff here and it being this uncomfortable during football season, because it's been uncomfortable enough, I think, for a lot of us at this point. And I really would love for today to sort of be a turning of the page and maybe start looking for some reasons to not be miserable. Because I'll say, I wasn't expecting the game itself to go the way that it did, obviously. But I wasn't expecting us to have the degree of response that we've had to things so far. I've been surprised, pleasantly surprised. Please don't hear me complaining about any of this in the least. People are more like emotionally, I think, connected to how football's going than I was prepared for after the Wake Forest lost. And it's the best thing. But you got to harness it. You got to make sure that you're not wasting it. People are paying attention to everything. And I would love for today to sort of feel like we could start thinking about how this trip to NC State can go well for the good guys here and keep the season on track, because it is true, and it is not sunshine pumping for anyone to be completely accurate and say that everything you still want to do can be done out there, and that you weren't, you know, if you weren't wrong to be as optimistic as you were a week ago after you beat SMU about the things that are truly good about the team, just because they found a way to give away a game that I think just driving everybody crazy because of just how much we enjoyed the good pub of the week before. And bad news is, I think at this point, you're not in position to get all of that back in 1 week. It's going to take a lot longer just to win people, I think, back over. Now, I do think that Louisville still sits positively in people's minds. I think you're probably going to get a little bit of patience with what I expect to be Lincoln Keenel's not in the lineup at least this week, maybe a couple of weeks. But we have to be realistic about this schedule here. That these are all games Louisville can still win, if not, should still win. And today's Thursday. We'll talk with Fat Jack in the 4 o'clock hour, which means we'll talk about betting lines, gamblers. Louisville, even with the disappointing loss, going on the road. Gamblers, Vegas, knowing that that Lincoln Keenel is at best going to be severely limited and most likely not going to play this weekend. Louisville remains a favorite this weekend against NC State. And that has to mean something. And I really only got to because I think yesterday with Dave, we had to sort of let Dave give us the takes he couldn't give us so much of on Monday. And that, so we didn't get to, I think, sort of start turning the page just a little bit. But I do really believe, like, you're not in denial if you can look at this and pretty easily talk yourself into Louisville being able to take care of this weekend. Now, you shouldn't be dismissive like I was about NC State or about Wake Forest last week. Excuse me. You shouldn't be like that, and I'm not. So don't mistake my unwillingness to sort of be doom and gloom about this as having a short memory about how flippant I was about Wake Forest last week. I've learned my lesson. I am not doing that. But I don't think you have to be that to be willing to think about how this game could go well, what Louisville can do to win, or to be honest and to be accurate, that there are things about this team and about Jeff that should still give you reason to feel good about this game, or at least feel like it's not over. This season is not cooked. It's not garbage. It's not done. That conversation might change after this week. It might be different after this week. I mean, if they do go in the tank at NC State, well, then I think it's, we're going to have to put asbestos in our ears on Monday and sort of grin and bear the rest of the season and start having Larry O on and talk a little basketball if that happens. But I'm not at a place where I simply want to believe that about the team. And I do maintain, I think at this point, that oddly enough, I would rather they not be in this position. I would rather they had found a way to win against Wake Forest and it not have turned out the way that it did. But they do kind of find themselves in a position that Jeff has been best at right now in his career, and that's the proverbial kind of circling of the wagons game, where kind of like a procrastinator, a student in school who has to wait until at the very end, and then the stress and I think the anxiety of all of that makes you nervous enough to actually get to work, and you have no choice but to finish it. You know, having to put somebody else in at quarterback, having to come up with a game plan that is friendly to him, that's different, that he knows that's going to be different, that the opponent doesn't. You know, I think back to the Miami game last year, and look, NC State is not Miami, so don't hear me mistake that at all. But it was having a game plan in place that makes the most out of what you've got in those situations, and feeling like there's more to lean on around your quarterback than you had a year ago in some of these toughest moments where Louisville still got something offensively and still found ways to win. Texture says, I don't want to turn the page. I want to stay mad. I can't blame you for that. I've really not been able to go back and watch the game. I'm more worried about energy, the energy level and the attitude of the team than any single specific X's and O's matchup. Because I do still think Jeff Rom's really, really good at that part. I'm far more worried about the fact that they were as flat as they were a week ago. That they seemed kind of hungover from the SMU game a week ago. And that they never did enough to sort of get where they needed to be energy level-wise against a Wake Forest team that was determined to not let them. I don't think it's going to be like that this week. And it might be kind of a hidden blessing for them to be on the road and away from kind of the groans of frustration that you hear sometimes in your own home crowd. And you might hear it there. Because your opponent this week is I think, unquestionably more fragile than you are right now. When you pay attention to what's being said around folks that cover NC State, there's some real some awareness of a surliness among their fan base that far exceeds ours. Far exceeds ours. And they've got a lot more data underneath it. They've got a lot more failing to meet expectations and thuds when everyone gets excited and leaned in, to say nothing of brain lock decisions in this season that cost them a game, getting blown out in an opener that they were excited about and felt like they were peers in. They were the late trendy pick this season where people thought that they could sort of be a team that if they just sort of pick things up one notch, they could be in the ACC championship game, and they don't look anything like that. And I think you're ripe for a little bit of a get-right game this weekend. But it feels like we've talked about this almost entirely like it's a matter of the coaches alone. And I know that technically it is. But this is a moment where, you know, I'm not a big believer in the proverbial players-only meetings, the cliched players-only meetings making something happen. I'm not talking about anything like that. But this is a moment where what you thought was, I think, going to be some experienced leadership on this team needs to sort of step up for the player side of things. You've got guys who've played a lot of football here that have played a lot of meaningful games here, that know what these environments are like, that know what it's like when it looks like things are teetering for Louisville at times. There have been, you know, different moments in Jeff's tenure here where you worried about how the rest of a certain season might go. If the next bad thing happens, and it I think thankfully it hasn't. And you've got guys, I think, on this team that will not only sort of fix problems on this team, but you should be able to lean on as experienced guys who know what it takes to win in these moments that have to step up. Especially if you're going to start a guy on the road, and who I expect to be Devin Widener, who's going to be making his first start here, his first start in any kind of an environment like this. I know Andy and Nick had the West Georgia guy on earlier today. That's where he comes from. Look, I know in spring there was a lot of people who really liked what they saw out of him, and I do too. I don't think I'm going to be as optimistic as, say, C.L. Brown or some others who have said if he plays, there won't be much of a drop-off, because there will be in some senses. But he has strengths. This is not a guy that's without strengths. But when I'm talking about other guys stepping up here and being a big part of why you should be able to win this, like Clev Lubin, I've praised his leadership abilities, his attitude on the sidelines, that sort of thing. You know, the defense has not done its part at all.

We've had Monday through Wednesday to rip Mark Ivy a new one, and Jeff Brohm a new one for Mark Ivy. But guys got to make plays too. It's not either or. It's not players or coaches. It's both. And we shouldn't pretend that the defensive line has been anywhere close to what we had hoped that it would be. These guys have played a lot of football here. A.J. Green, Mike Carter, Clev Lubin. Paid good money for a good chunk of these guys to come back and do it again. Need that. Saquon Clark, T.J. Capers have been here a long time. Played in a lot of big games. They've had big moments in big games. They've had big moments in big games on the road in the ACC in bleak kind of moments where not a whole lot is expected. We need those guys. I don't think football is 100% what the coaches do. I don't think it's anywhere close to that. And we've spent Monday through Wednesday, I think, sort of really getting after coaches. Some guys that play that need to show something else, something more. On the defensive side in particular, those guys, like, let's have some leadership here. And on the offensive side, just, I know you're plugging in a new guy at quarterback. It is the height of sunshine pumping, in my opinion, to be telling you that not having Lincoln Kinos won't matter that much. Because he's turned out to be a far better runner than I expected. A far more dangerous runner than I expected. And up until Wake Forest, really kind of an eraser of things that were weak about the rest of the offense at times. And give Wake Forest credit for their role in not letting him really do that last week. And that was frustrating. That was frustrating for him. And ultimately, I think, got him hurt. And it was frustrating for all of us to sort of just not have him, not have them kind of turn him loose. Thinking about this season, we talked about, do you think that we'll start seeing teams kind of change their game plans a little bit? And Wake Forest, I think, was the first one that was really talking about defending him the way we talked about defending Kevin Jennings or something, like keeping him in the pocket and forcing him to be patient and checking it down, that sort of thing. And he wasn't great. But Lance Robinson, like, played a lot of football here. He didn't have a great game last week against Wake Forest. They need it this week. These wide receivers that you brought in, they haven't played a lot of football here, but they've been excellent this year. Jahlil Skinner's been excellent this year. Like, these guys around them on the offense, like, it's time to deliver. You got to sort of carry these guys, carry this team in a moment where, yeah, I think, you know, I shudder to kind of think about what the mood would be around here if they lose this weekend at NC State. It won't be pretty. It certainly won't be fun, I think, for all of us to be in early October feeling like now, officially, like the big things really are off the table. Because right now, all you've got is no margin for error. And this weekend really is about sort of saving the season. But I am optimistic that, like, this is kind of where Jeff does his best work. He's good at being an underdog, so to speak, even though they're favored a little bit, 3.5 or so. I don't know how I feel about that. I'm kind of torn about that. I wonder if I maybe would feel like it's an easier sell that they're really good at being an underdog if they actually were an underdog here. But if anything, it ought to drive home. Like, we shouldn't make Goliath out of this. You beat these guys. It's a pretty fragile team. They've not played great football this year. You got to adapt. You have to overcome for a week, perhaps two. It's not like Florida State set the world on fire either the following week. There's nothing about what's happened this year that says you can't win the next two games. And hopefully Lincoln's foot is healed and you are good to go. And I think a lot of us who saw Widener are pretty optimistic about the kid. I am. There are things they can do offensively to remind everybody, like, Jeff Brohm's still a pretty good offensive coach. They'll be all right.

0: Isaac Brown. Be a fine time, I think, for you to remember that you are Isaac Brown. They could use you this week. And I don't really know what you call a matchup of two teams that really need something to go well, like right out of the jump, right? I think kind of mentally, or I guess maybe more accurately, emotionally fragile or emotionally sort of down teams. But I think that's what this is. And Jeff just seems to be pretty good at these moments. I think the frustration here is that we're in these moments again. Because my vision was you roll Wake Forest last week and you feel really good going to NC State and the pub is better than it's been in a long time around here. And we ain't doing that. And it does give you a little bit of whiplash to sort of go from the optimism that we felt after SMU, you know, to people talking about the percentages that you run the table and that sort of thing. And even the good level-headed voices who were saying, like, look, they probably won't run the table, didn't think you were going to turn right around and lose the next game. But we're here. And it was wrong to be sort of head in the clouds a week ago that everything was just, you were just going to run the table and you could sort of assume that. But I think it's every bit as wrong to just sort of be like, we're done. We're cooked. I don't feel that way. And I don't know if that's just people hedging emotionally. Because a 3-point loss to Wake Forest at home in a game where you did dumb stuff, a lot of dumb stuff. But if I could give Jeff some advice, not that he wants it from me, and not that he doesn't already freaking know, we could do with a lot less dumb stuff this week. Like, there's nothing more that I want than to do this show on Monday and not talk about penalties. I pray. Like, I need help from above to not be doing a show where we talk about penalties on Monday. I pray for that. Just let me live with the results, whatever they are. Just don't let a big story in them be penalties. Just let it be like what you show yourself capable of doing and what you don't. What you are, what you lack. And let's live with the results. Because I think if you go to NC State, even with Evan Widener, a quarterback, if you go to NC State and you don't help them, you're going to win that game. But we're awfully generous with the help. Texas just asked, what's the over-under on personal foul? See what I mean? I don't like there being justification for that kind of cynicism, but there is, and that's not our fault. That's their fault. And I think when people do that sometimes, they're sort of, it's like a kind of a backwards or like a sideways way of asking for someone to reassure them that it's going to get adopted. It's going to get addressed. It's going to get fixed. I think we've learned this week that Jeff's not going to talk about it in a way that makes you feel better. So you have to wait for the results. So if you've got any optimism about this weekend, I'd love to hear it. It's a challenge, a sort of a clarion call out there to those of you with a little optimism for this weekend. What is it and why? We can talk about that on the other side here. So we'll take a quick break here. We'll talk with Elliot Mattingly from Court Physical Therapy later on in this hour. We'll talk with Fat Jack. Producer Keith's going to sit in with us for the 5 o'clock hour as well, so surely we'll have to talk about offensive linemen if he's here. And Corey Smith, who covers NC State for their 24/7 site, Pac Power, he's going to join us at 5. So a full one here, but plenty of space for you to jump in here with us as well here. On the Drive on 9th & the Bell. Be right back.
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2: 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And the Louisville Cardinals, for the third time, are national champions. 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
1: Welcome back into The Drive here on 93.9 The Ville. On a Thursday, again, Elliot Mattingly coming up here a little bit later on. We'll talk with Fat Jack in the 4 o'clock hour and confirm that Corey Smith is going to join us with Pac Power, their 247 site. Going to join us at 5 o'clock as well. We'll get a little preview action from that side of things here as we're sort of trying to take a shot at kind of moving forward here. What's at stake in this game, how this can go well.

0: or Louisville, that sort of thing as well here. A couple of texts into the UPS jobs text line. I think Isaac Brown could use an O-line this week. Yesterday we talking with Dave and with you guys, it would be true if Lincoln Kenols was playing in this game. It's definitely going to be true if he's not. Nothing, I think, would revolutionize, revitalize what they're doing as a team more than far more consistent, physical, imposing offensive line play this weekend. They got whipped last weekend. If you listened here on 93.9, if you listened to the coach's show with Jeff last night, he talked about the fact that they did a lot of things movement wise. They sold out to stop the run with Louisville. They were doing a lot of slanting, a lot of guessing right, but also they just kind of wanted it more up front. They did, and that can't be true this weekend. You know, there are things I think that we're talking about after the Wake Forest game. It was my biggest disappointment the way they could not protect Lincoln, feeling like the protection was not going to hold up, and that they were not imposing up front at all. And that the statistics kind of bear out so far through the first month of the season. That a lot of what was produced on the ground was really just because Kewan Brown and Isaac Brown are really good, and not because you're moving people a lot. That can't be true this weekend. It can't. It has to be different. And of all the assistant coaches, I guess that we fired the least this week, Dale Williams is probably the one. The new guys. It's on our radar. That won't be true if they get whipped up front by NC State this week. And obviously your offensive line playing better can only do wonders for having a new guy quarterback, most likely, which it certainly seems like they will this weekend. And if you listened again to Jeff Brom on 93 and last night with Paul Rogers, when he gets asked about the quarterback situation and he talks about the depth of the room and a next man up mentality, you don't even have to read between the lines. Between the lines is yelling at you that long shot that you're going to get Lincoln Kenols this weekend, and that they're prepared to play other guys here. Maybe both of them. I wouldn't rule that out either, because it is sort of pulling out all the stops. You've got to get by this one, come home, bear up for Florida State. And then if you do, your season is back on track. And you're not going to get through these two games without fixing, to some extent or another, the things that plagued you against Wake Forest. And if you do, again, now it's about fine-tuning for the second half of the season, because the competition does get better at the end. But it all starts with this weekend. A couple of texts in there said, oh my God, for some reason when you said Corey Smith, I thought you said Corey Alexander for a second. And I got madder about that than the loss to Wake Forest. If you had Corey Alexander on, I think I'd lose it. I think we would all lose it, I think. If we had Corey Alexander on to preview NC State football, would he bring up Kenny Payne? I think he would. I bet he would. Texas says, Captain Obvious here. The guy needs to quit with the unsportsmanlike penalties, literally giving up yards for no reason. I do think we had a previous texter who said that it would do good for fan morale, even if it meant that you sort of felt the pinch if somebody meaningful committed a personal foul and they were just banished. Just Bobby Knight, ass meets bench. The end. No, you can't play. No more of that. I'll take my lumps with a less effective guy who doesn't do that sort of thing. It has to. We can't just have this helpless feeling that the boys will be boys with personal fouls. It can't be that way. So I don't think you're very far off there, for sure. Texas says it would get Jeff, a lot of goodwill if the first person that makes a stupid bonehead penalty gets yanked for a few plays the second they do it. I think everyone's on board with that. Text wants to know if I will eat a live animal if Louisville doesn't commit a personal foul. No. Because it's NC State thematic, so it's appropriate. I get that. And I do get the humor in that. But that was a safe bet because nothing good happens to NC State.
1: You won't eat cat food like your rival down there.
0: I got to tell you, man.
1: Down the road over there.
0: That was jarring for me. I had to walk out.
1: I didn't see it. I saw a video, but it was hard to see him actually do it.
0: I don't have a strong stomach, right? It's like stuff that's gross is really gross. Although, like my own kids, nothing was gross. But like stuff that smells bad, somebody eating something gross, like Fear Factor, I cannot watch that. I can't do any of that. So when I watched Strieble eat that cat food, I felt like I ate it. Like, it bothered me that much. So I don't even like you bringing that up. Like, it wasn't... Well, it was I thought I was going to enjoy it a lot.
1: That made me think about it.
0: Well, yeah. I thought I was going to enjoy it, him watching him do that, and I didn't, which pisses me off because I know he didn't enjoy it. But it was just... it was so gross to me that I could not enjoy it. But no, the short answer is no, I'm not going to eat a live animal if Louisville doesn't commit a personal foul. But I get the spirit of it. It's just way too likely. That's an unsafe bet for me. But maybe we could get, do you think one of the sportsbook, can we get like a prop bet on personal fouls on Louisville? If I gave you 1.5, would you take over under?
1: Over.
0: See, but wouldn't it be great if they were under?
1: Yeah.
0: It just feels like a wish, though. You know, like fingers crossed, but like, come on, we got to be able to do better than fingers crossed, right?
1: And it kills you because it's like you think it's going to happen on like special teams or something like that, too, or it's like plays where it shouldn't happen, but it does. And that's where it's been happening this year. Late head out of bounds, defensive meltdown, stuff like that.
0: Couple of other texts in here very quickly. We've yet to see any really good pregame speeches from him like he gave at Western and at Purdue. It's like he's gotten soft in his old age about Jeff. You know, I think that there's something too. We haven't had the same kinds of speeches. And I do wonder about this. I've given Bud Elliott credit for this point in the past. And I do think that there is something to Jeff in an underdog role, in a counted out role, in a getting guys to play over their heads role is as good as anybody. But Louisville's not that in the ACC. In fact, they are the other side of that equation in most ACC games. So at Clemson or at Miami and those, you know, against Notre Dame, you know, that stuff like that. That's the good version of these guys. And I do wonder about the letdown being like that the messaging isn't the same, that the approach isn't the same, and that a lot of times they're the other side of that when they play these teams. I mean, it certainly looked like Wake Forest was way more into that game than Louisville was. And way more – sometimes when we say that, like way more emotionally, like into that game, sometimes that's self-control. Like the realization, like we've got to do everything right in order to win. We've got, like, we can't afford to be sloppy. That sort of thing. And maybe the fact that Lincoln is again, highly unlikely to play in this game, maybe it helps them sort of channel a little bit of that underdog energy that Jeff is just better at getting the most out of for a week. Maybe that's the silver lining of this at this point. But I do. It's a different kind of motivation. Like, they're the hunted more than they are the hunter in the ACC. I think that's true. And I think there might be something to that. You get a lot of other teams' best shots. You have a chance to save a lot more other teams' seasons as Louisville in the ACC.
1: Yeah, I mean, it feels like to me, and you kind of explained it best, but it feels like the game where Jeff Brom isn't expected to win, he goes out there and wins, and this feels like the same kind of scenario on Saturday where you've been kind of counted out, don't know if the quarterback's

0: Back home Sunday, hosting the Titans.
1: You know, Lamar said to the team last night, like, let's just go 1-0. It's a new season. Let's go 1-0 this week. Let's focus one week at a time. And so sometimes that can create momentum. But right now we're just worried about this one. And then we'll get ready for next week when the time comes.
0: Pre-game coverage begins at 12:30 with kickoff at 1. Right here on your home of the Ravens, 93.9 The Ville.
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11: 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Both are 2-1 and coming off a win. 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Ryan Ratke and Ross Tucker have the call on Thursday Night Football.
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8: Welcome back into The Drive here on 93.9 The Ville. Happy to be joined by our guy, Elliot Mattingly from Court Physical Therapy, like we are this time every week. And we are not alone. Elliot, is that correct?
15: You know, Mark, sometimes you just have to know when somebody's smarter than you at topics and bring them on in. So, yeah, I got my friend Justin Gallagher with me today. He's an OT and a certified hand therapist. So we're going to actually learn a little more about the elbow and thumb based on some of these injuries we got going than I can give you. So, yeah, got a friend here with us today.
8: All right. Well, that's great, Justin. We appreciate you joining in here as well. It is your job to manage my feelings as a Buccaneers fan about Baker Mayfield. So we'll get right to it here. He's going to be out for a while with the dislocated

0: thumb. I am honestly kind of surprised this doesn't happen more often than it does with quarterbacks throwing the football forward as guys come at them, hands hitting helmets, and that sort of thing. But when a thumb's dislocated, what happened?
1: So when we're dealing with a thumb dislocation, how long is Baker Mayfield out? Is he out?
2: We don't know.
1: That's what's fun.
2: Mark lets us make up whatever we want on people's timelines, and he never calls me out when I'm wrong. Isn't that right, Mark?
0: That's exactly right. Giannis is still out in the NBA Finals right now.
1: Wonderful, because I feel like a UCL injury of a thumb versus a UCL, it's all different. I've seen these in quarterbacks. I've seen these in baseball players. I've seen these in a lot of different like kind of sporting injuries and that kind of thing. So really, it's just based off of how Baker kind of progresses and that kind of thing. So when I get these injuries and everything, especially from a conservative standpoint, I know I'm anticipating they're going to have with a ligamentous injury. I'm always anticipating they're going to have pain for roughly 2 or 3 months time. That doesn't mean that they can't go back to sport and that kind of stuff sooner and later, that kind of thing. But I'm usually whenever we're dealing with a dislocated thumb, they're going to have some instability along the inside of their thumb. If this is a UCL injury, they might complain about some clicking, popping, different little things as far as, they'll complain about that joint feeling unstable to an extent. The worst thing with their thumbs is with pinching. So if they even so much as grab a pin, that's going to be pretty painful and that kind of thing. But, of course, in this case, with Baker, it's going to be catching a football. But hopefully he'll be able to get back there, out there pretty soon and that kind of thing. But we'll see how he progresses.
0: So we're talking about, in particular, since you're talking about instability, like gripping, obviously, the thumb, a huge part of that. Like, just completely ruined, right? Like, this is not something you can try to play through or grit through.
1: Right. It can be fairly difficult and everything. Hopefully, if the dislocation isn't too terribly bad, and if that athletic trainer's taping techniques and that kind of stuff can hold up pretty well, hopefully he gets out there pretty soon. That kind of thing. But just more or less, just seeing how things go for him.
0: Is that something that there's like a quick surgical approach to, if need be, and if we have to do that, this is a beyond that, you're done.
1: It's not always that people have to get surgery for these whenever they dislocate a thumb, that kind of thing. But, it can be recommended, but it really just depends on more or less how bad the tear is of that ligament and that kind of thing. The surgeries though are great. I'm always anticipating a pretty good outcome with a surgery, especially if it's a healthy athlete, healthy individual, all those types of things. And the protocols are getting faster as well. Normally, the old-fashioned UCL injuries with the thumb, with the repairs and stuff, I'm anticipating that we're not going to get back to sport within 3 months. But with the newer surgeries and procedures out of these sports orthos and that kind of thing, they might be back even sooner than that. So the surgeries are getting better there for sure.
0: In terms of the pain and pain management, that sort of thing, to the extent that he tries to come back and enter any kind of an intermediate state where it's not all the way 100%, like for throwing a freaking ball, holding a ball, I mean, how much pain are we talking about if he did try to grit through any of that?
1: Well, I mean, he's got to be able to have enough grip to not drop it. That's the most important thing. I'm usually trying to stress this thumb a little bit as far as trying to put that ligament on tension. And I'm looking to say that, they're not having much pain at all before I'm saying, all right, well, can you, especially if football is a moneymaker, if you're not taking much pain there, can we catch a football, that kind of thing with it and be able to be efficient with our job.
0: All right, we're talking with Elliot Mattingly from Accord Physical Therapy and Justin Gallagher, an OT at Accord Physical Therapy and a certified hand therapist. We have talked about, Elliot and I, Justin, our beloved falling with outstretched hand and how dangerous that can be. Apparently it can be so dangerous it will make Tom Brady cuss on TV, which is not allowed. But it did anyway.
2: I told him you love the word boosh.
0: I have learned.

0: Tom.
1: I'm a good learner. I love good a good acronym there. Look gruesome on TV for the untrained here. It looked like he broke his arm to me. But an elbow. It looked like, you know, so it's obvious it's a pretty serious elbow injury, but not as bad as it, I guess, it could have been. Talk to us about sort of the prognosis, you know, for him and that, the recovery for that, what the options are, that sort of thing.
0: Yeah, so he's super lucky. If he didn't tear his UCL, my goodness, because anytime I see a dislocation like that, I'm like, oh, there it goes. But I really hope he's able to get back there on the field and everything soon.
2: You know, when he says the UCL, so that is the ulnar collateral ligament.
1: That's the Tommy John one, right?
2: Inside. That's the Tommy John one.
0: That's right. You're on it. Elliot's been teaching you well, Mark.
1: We've only been doing this for like 10 years.
0: So that UCL is one of our primary stabilizers for the elbow. It is super duper important. It is it's definitely in this case, this is moneymaker right now as far as for overhead athletes and that kind of thing. So yeah, lots of research done on that pesky UCL as far as that goes. I agree with them going day by day with it, is his injury for sure. But so our UCL is our main stabilizer for our elbow in terms of I should probably back up because the elbow joint is such a congruent joint with the way that our ulna kind of cups around that distal humerus. It's very, very congruent. So we get a lot of stability in general just from the bony stability of that where our ulcranin or our ulna comes up around that humerus.
2: So it's like when you feel your elbow, like that's the point you're feeling. And with him, you could see that was dislocated.
1: Yeah. Oh, yeah.
0: So that's a certain type of blow for sure that he took in order to kind of sustain that level of injury. But then from there, whenever we kind of compromise that bony stability, then we're getting into our UCL a little bit. From what stabilizes there is going to be our forearm flexors, at least on that side of his elbow and everything. Now, I don't know if there's anything else damaged because whenever you get a dislocation like that, there are other structures involved too. You know, this could be not just the UCL, so on the medial side of our elbow or the middle, what's closest to your body, or it could be the outside of the elbow as well. Getting that level of injury, I wouldn't be surprised if he could have a little bit of compromise to both sides.
2: You know, Mark, it's funny. Obviously the injury was—it's like self-inflicted, so it's really frustrating for him.
0: Yeah.
2: But how lucky it was that it was his off arm.
0: Yeah.
2: Because the story is completely different if it's his throwing shoulder or throwing elbow. So I always think it's wild, and you can see the contractions that Justin builds for like splinting and bracing in here. So my guess is we're going to see something like that on his elbow to prevent it from doing any of that extra, that shifting or that rotating.
0: But I'm
2: pretty lucky, honestly.
1: I'll ask about both of you, and I hope that this question makes sense in asking you. What would be worse in terms of his ability to come back, either short-term or long-term? The kinds of UCL injury we're used to, like Tommy John surgery, where it's like wear it down over time and kind of gives out, or like an impact event like that might have injured it? What would be worse?
0: What would be worse as far as him coming back too early versus having to have surgery?
2: So if it was a chronic injury that kept happening over time where he tore it, or a traumatic one?
1: Yeah.
0: Oh. Ooh.
1: Is one worse, or is there no difference?
0: I don't know if I would rate one more so worse than the other.
2: I have an opinion.
0: Yeah,
2: this is not my skill set, you know, you think if somebody has one that's developed over time, there's some kind of mechanical issue with their throw or something that's helped create that problem. So not only do you have to fix the issue that's there, you have to fix the mechanism that caused it versus when you have that traumatic one. So it's kind of like with ACLs. When you have an ACL tear of somebody that just gets hit and it tears it versus when somebody has some kind of poor mechanics. Those poor mechanics are tougher rehabs than the people who have good mechanics going into it.
0: Yeah, I have to agree with Elliot then on that one. Definitely, if something's been going on for longer than 3 months, 6 months, a year, and this has been a chronic issue, yeah, I could see that definitely. Yeah. You have to really kind of not just take care of the joint itself, but then all the compensatory movements that person picks up on in the long run.
1: Well, that makes sense, fellas. Hey, listen, I appreciate both of you making time for us here. Just remember, don't fall with your outstretched hand. Whatever you do, don't do it.
2: Well, hey, if you do, come see Justin. And ask not to see me for that kind of care. I will gladly help a lot of other parts of your body, but elbow, wrist, and hand, I will step aside. So,
1: all right, if folks want to try to get hold of either of you, where can they go, Elliot?
2: Yeah, give us a call at 1-800-645-COURT. Check us out at court.com. We'd love to help you out.
1: All right, guys, thanks a lot. Talk to you next week.
2: Thank you. Bye-bye.
0: Thank you so much.
1: All right. Elliot, Justin, good stuff from them. Yes, it was gross, and yes, probably an enormous relief. That it was his non-throwing arm there. Although, I would imagine, not really going to be able to play through that. Even if it is your non-throwing arm. But we always say that sort of thing about injuries, and that, like, it would ruin our year if that happened to us, like, in regular, like, just sort of living my life with a jacked up elbow. I like that, and we expect these guys to come back and play. All right, good stuff from them. We will take a quick break here. When we come back, it does feel like we are careening towards a 2014 playoff, and ratings are down. And I don't know if this one is going to help the other. So we'll talk a little bit about both of those on the other side here. On the drive on the Thunderbill. Be right back.

0: If it's Louisville football on the road at NC State, we're talking about it.
1: Well, I think they've done a good job. They had a loss against Virginia early on that they, I'm sure, didn't like. Going to NC State and playing, they've got a great environment, and it'll be a sold-out crowd. We're going to have to play well. They play tough. They play physical. They've got a quarterback who's athletic. They can run the ball. So we've got to play well to win.
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10: This is SportsCenter. I'm Chad Ryder. The baseball wildcard round wraps up tonight with one decisive game three. It's in Atlanta. The Braves facing the Phillies, who send Aaron Nola to the mound. Braves are using lefty Ray Kerr as an opener. It's on ESPN Radio and the app with coverage starting at 7:30 Eastern. The Diamondbacks are bringing back manager Torey Lovullo for next season. It will be his 11th with Arizona. Thursday night football in Cleveland. Browns hosting the Steelers. Both teams 2-1. Browns quarterback Deshaun Watson looking forward to the matchup.
11: We're super excited. You know, we just, you know, ultimately, you know, as a locker room, we just stay locked in, make sure we got our craft and everything that, you know, our game plan is, so we can go out there and execute at a high level. You know, we're playing a very tough opponent, experienced opponent, and we got to make sure that we have all our things locked in going into that game.
10: Also, Pittsburgh has traded corner Joey Porter Jr. to the Cowboys for a sixth-round pick next year and a second-rounder in 2028. Commanders quarterback Jaden Daniels says he's not concerned about potentially re-injuring his dislocated left elbow. He's a limited participant in practice today. Washington taking on the Colts on Sunday in London.
12: Hey, it's Michelle Smallman, and coming up Friday, my Packers head to Tampa Bay to take on a depleted Bucs team. I'll tell you why a loss in Tampa would end Green Bay's season. 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
1: 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Mark Ennis here on a Thursday. Phone lines, they are open, 8150-939. If you got thoughts on NC State or anything else going on in the world of college sports right now, you certainly are welcome to jump in here with us. Give us a call. You can interact with us that way or on 3831-939 with the UPS jobs text line here. I did want to briefly mention, we've talked a little bit about the fact that it kind of all of a sudden, it seems like we are heading towards the 2014 playoff. Whether anybody wants us to or not. And I think it's kind of being sold to us that it's going to solve all sorts of problems with interest, viewership, access. And I don't think I believe any of that at all. In fact, it really starts to feel like whether they want to or not, I'm sure they don't want to, but it gives me the feeling that these guys are going to mess around and turn college football into college basketball. And what I mean by that is college basketball really struggles to draw in viewership early in the year when it is overlapped with football, because there's an understanding that you can kind of just pick it up late and you won't miss anything because the tournaments are kind of all that matters. And on the college football side, the one thing you have enjoyed that makes you different than everyone else, the NFL, they play more games, so every single week doesn't matter as nearly as much. You can have a slump in the season and still be fine. The NBA and baseball, they just play an ocean of games. And again, college basketball, you know you can just pick it up at the end and enjoy the tournament games that matter, you get a fun experience of it, but there aren't tons of diehards who sort of follow it every week. So far this year, college football ratings are down. Were you surprised to hear that? Are you surprised to hear that?
2: I am a little bit, yeah.
1: Yeah. College football ratings so far, this is according to a number of folks, but the piece of awful

0: Bouncy, which does a good job here. But so far, ratings are down about 11%. According to a front office sports, average viewership for college football games has seen an 11% decline so far in the 2026 season compared to last year. Each FBS game is averaging 1.7 million viewers through the first 4 weeks of the season, a backslide from the comparable stretch last season. The article says part of the reasoning has been a lack of marquee matchups. Just two games have topped 10 million viewers so far. Probably not very hard to figure out that those two games are Ole Miss LSU and Ohio State Texas. Last season, four games in week one alone topped the 10 million mark, according to this article, with the Ohio State Texas, Notre Dame Miami, Alabama Florida State, and LSU Clemson all are reaching those numbers. Three of those games were rematches this year, and all of them failed to reach the same heights as a year ago. As a counterpoint, Fox's data guru Michael Mulville shared that the total college football viewership is slightly up this year thus far. However, that's a product of more games being aired. Meanwhile, total NFL viewing is actually a tick down. He views that data as saying that the sport is in a healthy place overall. So viewership a little bit down, and I do want to talk with Keith about this when he gets here later on, either in this hour for the 5 o'clock hour here as well. That I think the more interesting storyline that we can talk about some is the Big Ten has been very successful on the field the last couple of years, and they make all the money. They're getting their asses kicked in viewership, like destroyed viewership-wise by all kinds of SEC games, and it's happening every week, and I am kind of interested in seeing what that matters. But this push to expand the college football playoff to 24 teams, which now feels like it is a snowball rolling downhill, no matter what any of us sound any kind of alarm about in order to stop that from happening, it's not happening. It's going to happen. That playoff is coming. We are not going to be able to stop that. I don't see how that's great for viewership in the season, when you sort of dampen what a lot of these games mean. And if I'm a lot of these group of five schools, I don't know if you happen to see the article yesterday. Louisiana's like sort of region system is basically saying that the smaller Louisiana schools should just drop down. That they should just stop trying to play FBS football. That's like a lot of the lifeblood of football. Like people who are primarily fans of a lot of those teams will watch all of it just to have the dream of them being able to sort of compete with those guys one day. Even if it's not even remotely reasonable, you're still attached to that. And now you're really not. But a 2014 playoff, I don't see how that helps with this sort of thing. Because I think, and look, maybe in time it will change, but I think right now, like, the culture of college football has been for well over a century, it's the end of the world when you lose. The NFL doesn't have that. It's what made it different. It is the one, it's like the differentiating thing that college football has always had. And 2014 playoff is going to end that. That'll be gone. And it might, you know, I'm willing to admit that I can be wrong if something replaces it that fuels it in the same way. But man, I'm really skeptical. Now, it would be good. We shouldn't pretend that it won't be good for Louisville or for Kentucky, if we're going to talk about just the locals. Anytime that bar gets a little bit lower, that's good. Like right now in a 2014 playoff, it wouldn't feel as catastrophic. Like the at-large kind of talk wouldn't be over. It'd be longer, the odds. But it wouldn't be over. But like, we're all going to have to learn like a new language about college football that I'm not sure it's going to fuel the insanity like the way we've always done it has. And you know, if you want to call and just sort of talk me off the ledge here, about this that I'm just sort of old-fashioned, you know, about this, that just because that's the way we've always done it doesn't mean it has to be that way. I'm just not sure giving up the catastrophe of every loss. We're going to miss that, I think. Does that make sense? Like, I think we're going to miss every game being life or death because, like, the only real safety and security was perfect. And now what I think will turn a lot of people off, and it's the thing I dread the most, is messing with the incentives in a season. Getting into that final, like the patterns that we all have like in our bones about rivalries in that last week of the season. The first time 11-0 Alabama or 11-0 Ohio State just doesn't think it's worth it to play their starters or some starters against Michigan or against Auburn. Because we've never really had it to where you could do that up until now. But this will create room for that. Well, I'm worried about that.
1: Yeah, I don't think it'll ever get to that. And I think there are multiple points you bring up that are important when you think about ratings and where ratings are and where they could be. I don't think the ratings are down. I do think there's a lot of people out there, Mark, and I'm kind of like this, where I'm like, I can't give up both days. I'll watch NFL, I'll watch college, but I can't watch both. And I think people are like that. You know, people have stuff they have going on the weekends. And then to your other point, I thought was very good. It is kind of upsetting where it used to be, let's give Nick Saban some credit here, like they would go play a football game and they would win 70-0. Now the Kalen DeBoer Alabama, it's not about, you know, going win 70-0 against an FCS school. It's just going out there and winning. And I feel like that is where college football is changing, where it's like, yeah, it's still important to win, but you don't have to win by 35 points against these schools you're expected to beat.
0: Texture says, by the way, after all of your bad talk about the White Sox, how do you feel now? They are entertaining. I'll give them that. They are. And you have a long-suffering fan base there, mostly suffering fan base. And let's not forget, you have the Pope, right? That can't hurt as a White Sox fan to have the Pope on your side, right?
1: It does help.
0: It can't. It can't be a negative.
1: It can't be.
0: So good for you. You have every right to be
1: White
0: excited.
1: Sox win, Cubs lose, all Chicago, Southsiders are happy.
0: Texas wants to know, well, what do I think about the FCS and how they have a 2014 playoff? You don't watch them. You just watch that playoff. That's fun. But you don't watch that. People don't invest bazillions in that. It's not the same. So the playoff itself is fun, but that regular season doesn't carry the same. It doesn't carry anywhere close to like an analogous weight that I think that that's really a great argument. Look, I am thrilled that it sounds like this proposal will have a couple of rounds of playoff games on campuses. That I love. And there's just a dream of Louisville hosting a playoff game in December sounds fantastic. And those games on campuses is fantastic because it's the best part about college football. So it's not all negative. But rich people do kind of mess a lot of stuff up. And if we're ever honest with ourselves, I fear we're going to look back on this and regret what we've done here. Because I thought the 12-team playoff, they had nailed it. It was just big enough that it didn't ruin the season for a whole lot of people. You have to fear losing. Like, I just thought that they had really actually locked themselves in a room and come up with a really clever system. You lock yourself in a room and you come up with a system where you can lose, but it's not the end of the world, but you can't let your guard down. It might be the end of the world. There's at least a little bit of access for everybody. Some games on campus. Like, I have loved this. I would have liked to stick with this for longer. And I think the thing is, like, if we go to this 2014 playoff and it's negative, Boulder, they never go backwards. They're never like, you know what? Back to 12. That never happened.
1: Won't happen.
0: No, even if it would be the right thing to do. Even if it would. And so,
1: same thing with college basketball. They're going to 76, I believe.
0: We're
1: going to
0: hate that, too.
1: Yeah, I think so.
0: She says, I watch Montana play every game. It's the best. They're awesome to watch. Yeah, but there aren't millions of you. And again, I recognize that, like, for Louisville overall, it's probably a really good thing. But I think the whole reason that we're in a lot of these problems here for me is that a lot of people are sort of making structural decisions that are good for what they care about specifically without thinking about what it'll do to the whole.
1: And it feels like there's a lot of teams with the 2014 playoff, if they go there, that just aren't worthy to make the college football playoff. I mean, we can talk about ratings. And I think one thing with ratings this year as well is, like, who is the best team in college football? I know you had this conversation yesterday. But it's like, if you ask five different people, they might give you five different answers. You're not – no team is like, I'm for sure they're the best team. Georgia's good, Texas good, Ohio State's good, but – I bet you if you put 24 teams in the country, not every team is worthy of being in the college football playoff.
0: Yeah, and I would say, like, with college football, I think that, like, the distance from, say, like, the number 5 team to the number 10 team is just as much as from 10 to, like, 25. Like, they're just, those teams at the very top are just are almost always way, way, way different. And we've already seen blowouts right now. I don't know. I'm skeptical about this. Also, I don't know. I think Dan Wolkin said this better. Like, do you want to watch 9-3 Virginia and 9-3 Iowa when it's the Pop-Tarts Bowl? Probably not. Mm-hmm. If you just put the CFP label on it, is that better? Is it more appealing? I don't know. But that's, make no mistake here. The majority of, like, these added games are going to be that. It's going to be the 9-3 Missouri that didn't beat anybody ranked. It's gonna be that team way more often than it's going to be somebody who might be more interesting outside of the Big Ten or the SEC. It's gonna be way more of that. It's gonna be a sop to those teams, and the coaches who I think have naively said that was, I think it was at Texas A&M, Mike Elko was the one who was like, I'm for it because it's job security for us. No, it's not. It won't be. I'm calling it right now. Like, there will be 2014 playoff teams that are coached by an interim coach because they fire their coach. That will happen. That'll happen. Like, it won't be enough. If you're LSU and you pay bazillions of dollars every year and Brian Kelly isn't good enough for you and you hire Lane Kiffin and they go 8-4, but you make it because you get that treatment, that's not going to be enough. It will just change what satisfies people. I think at 12, like, if you make the playoff, like, you're going to be safe. At 24, I don't think that's true, necessarily. You'll be able to underachieve even at in a 2014 playoff that makes me want to get rid of you. It'll happen. And I wonder, like, if it's that big, playoff-wise, if you are, let's just keep picking on Missouri because Jason Anderson's not here to stop me. You're a star player for Missouri that goes 8-4, and you're like the last team that gets in on the cut line of the college football playoff. But you're a surefire first round draft pick. Are we going to get guys that opt out of these early games in the playoff? I don't think you can definitely say no.
1: It's a good point.
0: Like, there has always been a balancing of exclusivity that makes people want to be in it. I'm honestly a little bit surprised we haven't had anybody opt out of the NCAA tournament yet. But, like, if you're a North Carolina guy and your team underachieves and you get sent to Wichita for those games in a 76-team playoff, NCAA tournament, are we going to get guys that opt out of that? I wouldn't be shocked if we did. And this is all stuff that we've just never had to deal with. And, look, maybe I'm wrong and I'm being alarmist here and I sound old and college football will prove me wrong, which would be great. Because if these things don't materialize like this in a way that

0: I'm sort of warning everybody about, then Louisville's probably going to be great. Because I think that it's obviously a much more likely scenario where they make it. Not like Mikel opted out. That's not what I mean, Texter. But I'm not confident that the people making the decisions here have any idea what they're talking about. They don't make decisions in a way that seems like they understand what we like about it. What it really feels like is just this concerted effort to make it to where it's as least risky as possible now. That we can make, the goal here is to make sure we can all make it. And it is the there's an exclusivity kind of element of college football that is fun. Texas says I sound old, but they think I'm right. That's okay. I'll take that. Old and right, I can deal with that. Let's get Paul in here. Paul, thanks for waiting, bud. Welcome into the drive. What's up?
1: Hey, I was listening to y'all talk, and I think it was they said that they don't see a time when they'll set players for the rivalry game.
0: Yeah.
1: And I'm like, it's going to be based on what's best for the team at that time. Is it worth, you know, because I can see those rivalry games being diluted in importance to some degree. Now, maybe not for the fans, but for the coaches and the players. Because if it's going to risk hurting, you know, if they're locked for the playoffs, and it's going to risk hurting their, not necessarily their position, but their players. They don't want to get anybody hurt before a run for a championship. I can see them setting players. The mindset is going to change. Like, maybe not for the fans. The fans aren't going to like it. But it seems like more and more and more college football, it's not for the fans anymore. It's for the money. It's for the prestige or whatever. And we're getting lost in it. What made college football great is getting lost more and more every year, and they're turning this into the NFL light.
0: Yeah.
1: And, you know, we've got an NFL. We don't need an NFL light. We need those regional rivalries. We need the Saturdays and the everybody going crazy for their team, and I think that's going to be lost if we just turn this into a product, because it's going to do away with the bowl games, because you're not going to get enough eyeballs on those.
0: Oh yeah, a lot of bowl games are done.
1: Yeah, they're dying on the vine because you can't get enough eyeballs to make advertisers go, yes, I want to spend money to get my commercial on that bowl game.
0: The Bell Helicopters Bowl, RIP.
1: Yeah, so six people with nothing better to do on a Saturday can watch that game and see my commercial. That's not valuable. That's not a valuable way to spend your dollars. And it's just kind of sad because, you know, Mark, you and I are of the age when, you know, college football was heated. And now it's just, some of it is kind of tepid. And you've got people walking away from fandoms. And, you know, I'm not there, but there are people who are. They're walking away from fandoms because it's become too much of a business, and they're not in the business of making fans happy.
0: Paul, I appreciate the call there, buddy. Thank you very much. Look, I certainly am with you that what fans have typically wanted is not at all at the front of mind. This, and we might even win from it. Like, I'm trying to be diplomatic with all of you here. We might get something that we surprisingly enjoy out of this, but with the, when you couch it in terms of guaranteed bids, which was the entire discussion all summer that nobody liked, and in terms of whining about the number of teams that your conference gets and how much you spend and how hard your life is as a coach in your league compared to other leagues and that sort of thing, we are all allowed to be a little suspicious that you're really just trying to set something up where none of you ever get left out. And none of us are clamoring for that. None of us. That's not what anyone has ever enjoyed when it comes to college football. So if somebody like Paul, yeah, I think you can be suspicious of that, for sure. And anyone who sort of, it's there's no sport where it's like more contrary to the spirit of what's made it addictive to create a system where there's no disincentive to losing than college football. And it certainly feels like that's what they're trying to sort of create. It's just a system where like there's no consequences to losing, or there's like the fewest possible, when it used to be losing was the end. All right, let's take a quick break here. We'll come back. We'll check in with our guy Fat Jack on the other side here on the drive on the Thunderbolt. Right back.
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0: 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Jack's good to talk with you again, buddy. How's everything going?
4: Going good. Marcus, you know, it's hard to beat me right now. I mean, I had my first losing Saturday of the season last week. I went and I lost about a game and a half, but we had gone 6-0 the Saturday before that and 5-2 the Saturday before that. And what the great thing about it was is we had won Monday, we won Thursday, we went 4-1 on Sunday, and we won again Monday night with the under in the Bears game. So we are 7-1. Surrounded by the one losing day that we have, the one we lost a game and a half. So the books are not, they can't beat us. They can't beat me because I'm not running losing days together. If I have one, I surround it with winning days. So that's why you want to get all the picks and all the sports. We were 5-2 with the players props again last Monday night. So excited about that going this weekend. So fatjacksports.com, everything's posted. I always have to say this, but they don't have to take my word for any of it. Go to the website, look under the results tab, click on 2026 football results. You'll see every game that everybody gets. No matter what package you sign up for, you get the same exact play. So wrapping up a great September, absolutely great. We did not have a losing week in September. And excited for October. Of course, the NBA starts later this month and so much more. So good time to get signed up.
0: All right, Jack, I can't believe I'm asking you about a Browns game and I'm expecting you to give me an answer. But they are, they have a pulse right now, and they host the Steelers. You can get them in a couple of points at home in this game tonight at 8:15. How are you feeling about this one at all?
4: I mean, I would say this. The Browns are going to Brown. There's a few teams that are way out of whack with me with how well they're playing today that I feel like if we look back in a month from now, the dust is going to settle. We're like, yeah, you know what? That makes a little more sense. I throw New Orleans into that on the high end that I think will come back. I think the Chargers are going to win a few games going forward that they're not supposed to with one of the most brutal schedules in the entire league. I think they're going to win some games. They're like, yeah, you know what? They're pretty good. They may not be great, but they're pretty good. I think that a team like Las Vegas is going to come back. They've had an incredibly easy schedule. And the Browns are going to come back, too. I don't know that it happens here, though. This is a good matchup for them. When you talk about Cleveland or how the Browns beat a team, they want a team without a mobile quarterback that doesn't particularly run it great and isn't going to be able to get receivers down the field because their offensive line is a little suspect. That's what you're getting with Pittsburgh. They made a change up front, and it worked last week, but I think that scoring output was a little bit of an aberration. Rodgers is averaging 3.2 seconds on average to get the ball last week. The whole season, he's had 2.7 seconds. So he's still getting out really quick. He had a little more time this last week. But more importantly, they were breaking some tackles as well. I think it's a lower-scoring game. I think Cleveland gets there this week. After that, I will not be playing on Cleveland for probably the better part of a month, no matter who they play, because they need exactly the right stylistic matchup unless the team gives them a bunch of turnovers to win. I think they get that here, but not going to get that week in and week out. So Cleveland and the under tonight.
0: We get a matchup of teams, I think, that maybe going in different directions and some desperation. I'm always kind of curious what you think about the possible like a hangover effect here. But, you know, Dallas goes to Brazil and they lose in a fashion that kind of leaves you pissed off at the guys in charge. And now they have to go and they have to face Houston this week. Houston, 3-point favorites, pretty polite 3 points at home. It's been a disappointing start to the season, obviously, for them. What are you doing with this one?
4: Yeah, this one, I think there's a few things we can take away from the first few weeks and say this is probably going to continue. And those are how you capitalize this week in the NFL. One of those things is Dallas defense stinks. I don't care who they pick up. They're not stopping anybody. Another one is Dallas's offense is really good and efficient. And so I think they're going to score a bunch of points, and they're not going to stop anybody. Houston squarely on the hot seat as far as everything they're doing. They need a win in a big way. This is the Houston team that gave up 36 to Buffalo in week one at home. They're not necessarily defending it with the defense, and I'm not sure many defenses in the league can keep Dallas out of the end zone. Dallas, on the other hand, really good in the underdog role. They're 6-1 to the over, their last seven as a dog. They're 6-1 to the over, their last seven on the road. They're 3-0 to the over this year. So how many times are we going to be hit in the face with the fact that Dallas will score a bunch of points and they're going to give up a bunch of points? I don't like the side. I wouldn't touch that, but I definitely think this thing flies over. So give me the total over with the Dallas-Houston game.
0: Since you mentioned the Raiders, maybe the pleasant surprise of the season so far, and you can get them at home against the Chiefs and get some points there, 4.5, I think it's 5 maybe in a place or two. Do you have to be a believer in them to think 5 points is worth it?
4: I mean, for me, it reminds me of when I was super fat. I mean, I'd go eat a salad for lunch, and I'd be like, well, everybody go, wow, that's great, Jack. Eat a salad for lunch. That's amazing. And then I'd eat a sandwich with no fries for dinner, and they'd be like, whoa, way to go, Jack. You're losing weight because you had a sandwich. And then we'd go to a buffet, and I would hammer everything on the buffet and eat an entire cake for dessert. I think that's what we're getting with Las Vegas. They are a flight story. They're great where they are. They played literally nobody. Cousins is not bad, and if they ever have to go to Mendoza, I'm going to bet the farm against them because he is really not ready to go. But they are not a ton better than the lower-tier teams in the league, in my opinion. They're ahead of Tennessee, ahead of the Dolphins, those type of teams. But them in Arizona, I think that'd be a very competitive game. And so I think that you're getting value by the play in the Chiefs because of who Las Vegas has played. The Chiefs are going to throw in some flunkers now and then, especially because they're not getting any pressure with their front four. I released the Chiefs last week against the Dolphins. They were one of our plays. They covered easily and didn't play particularly well. They can't play that bad here and cover, especially on the road in Las Vegas, although they'll have a ton of fans there. But I think if you're making me bet this game, it's going to be the Chiefs. Also, the under, one of the things you can look at this time of year, teams going into the bye week, all right, especially divisional games before the bye. We always think about coming out of the bye and some of those trends. But heading into the bye, there's some really strong numbers over the last decade. Since 2017, you get divisional games before the bye for one of those teams. They almost always go under the total. So look, it's because defense plays better. They get things figured out. The offense is a little more conservative, not wanting to make a lot of mistakes in these games. So I don't think there's going to be a ton of points in this one. I like under best. But if you make me play the side, there's no value with Las Vegas right now. So people are buying what they're selling. Give me the Chiefs minus the points on the road.
0: There's talk about so I'm glad Spencer's not here for this. The regression of Drake May a year after, you know, winning a bunch of close games and playing well and getting them to a Super Bowl, and maybe there's like a rift with him and Mike Vrabel. They just have not looked good. They're at Buffalo. Buffalo has looked pretty good this year. 7 points, is that a lot even for you in the NFL here? What do you think? What do you make of that matchup there?
4: I think May and Vrabel should go probably get in the hot tub and figure it out. I mean, I told you before the season exactly what was going to happen with New England. I played under 10.5, told my clients play under 10.5, play under 9.5. They're going to win about 7 games this year. They're not going to be as good on the road. They've got some turmoil at the top. Drake May was a fraud against one of the weakest schedules in the entire league. And lo and behold, where are we? We're exactly there. And that's what we're going to continue to get this week. You know, I call the game like this sheep food. It's basically the $50 gambler in Las Vegas with a foot-long drink around his neck, spinning the big wheel, going to the strip clubs, all that convention goer. He wants to find some easy places to put his money. Buffalo is an easy place, but those cash, we saw that last week with Kansas City. We saw that last week with Buffalo, with Detroit. Bunch of overs in the late games. All those were comfortable, easy to play for the public, and they cashed. I think this is exactly that. Drake May, 11.9 QB rating last week. Ugh. He has turned the ball over a ton, 6 interceptions in 3 weeks. Are fumbling the ball a bunch. This is not a guy that is protecting the ball. They're averaging 15 points a game. Buffalo's offense is a juggernaut. I'll

0: that we lost them there. Because I'd be lying to you if I thought I knew what was going to happen in that one as well. But I am so glad. I'm so glad that Spencer was not here for, well, I don't know. Maybe I should have wished that Spencer would be here for all of that about the Patriots and Drake May, because he did call that. He absolutely did call every bit of that. And, look, you know, maybe that wasn't that hard to predict, but he was absolutely on the money there about the way the season would go for those guys. And I don't, it doesn't look good. It certainly doesn't look like it's going to get better anytime soon. Jack, sorry about that, buddy. We lost you there. You were in the right. You were just starting with Cincinnati this weekend here. Where are you at on that one?
1: Sorry, can you hear me now?
0: Yes, sir. Yes, sir.
1: All right, perfect. Yeah, this one of the tougher games of the week. Cincinnati scored 24 points last week and lost. Seven teams did that. Four of the last five Cincinnati games at home have gone under. Jacksonville is really hitting all strides offensively. I think the game stays under, more of a defensive battle. The public will send this one up over the total, and so that's going to create some value with the under. Let's go under in that one. And another one I would look at along those same lines, the big number. We're going to bet against the Dolphins until further notice. They're horrible. Minnesota minus the double digits. Go ahead and lay the points at home in that game.
0: Anywhere else on the NFL slate before we hop over to college football here?
1: I mean, there's some value in playing Jalen Daniels with the Bucs. Mayfield's worth about 4.4 points. The line, that number's moved over 6. Tampa has covered 0 of their last 12 games. Team's been absolutely horrific. But you're getting some value here against a Green Bay team that seems lost, especially offensively. Well, take some courage to go do it. Also, in the series, the underdog's 4-0 against the spread. Just another spot. Take some courage in that one. But if you want to be able to brag and flex all your friends, I had the Bucs when they first covered after almost a year of not covering. This would be the spot. Go ahead and go play Daniels and company against Green Bay at home.
0: All right, we'll hop over to college football here with Fat Jack, fatjacksports.com. Mississippi State, one of the darlings of the season. Quario Taylor, one of the darlings of this season. And so the spread at home against Alabama, they'll have the Cowbells going. You can get Mississippi State at home with 5.5 points against Alabama. Alabama on the road here. Are you a Kamario Taylor / Mississippi State believer enough to think they can keep it within 5.5?
1: Not enough, but I also don't trust Alabama, so I would steer clear of this game. If you're going to play at Mississippi State, I can make a pretty good argument for them. In spite of Alabama averaging 48 points per game this year, ranked versus ranked opponents since 2017, the home team covers about 6 out of every 10 of those. You're getting that here. You're also getting a team that plays 3 ranked teams in a row. That second team seems to be where they cover the most. That's over the last decade as well. That's what you're also getting with Mississippi State. I don't quite trust them enough. Whoever loses the turnover battle probably loses this game, especially at least against the spread. I would steer clear of that. I take Middle Tennessee State versus Kansas. Not one you're going to want to watch, but Middle Tennessee State been competitive against lesser opponents. And Kansas does not protect the ball. Their quarterback does not protect the ball. I would lean toward them plus the points there. Also, Tennessee-Auburn under the total. That's another one that I would look at. Tennessee's averaging 40 points per game, but I think that they're allowing only 15. I don't think they're going to give up that many to Auburn. And Auburn's defense is not horrible, only allowing 20 points per game. Look for this thing to stay under the total as well.
0: Jack, locally, the Kentucky riding high here. Everybody seems to love Will Stein. And they are at South Carolina, who seems like they're kind of in free fall. You got your Dylan Stewart suspended indefinitely there. They're sort of fighting on the sidelines. They've underachieved. Seems like there's a lot of pressure on them. There's some talk that Beamer might even be coaching for his job. But they've always seemed to sort of have something for Kentucky, and they're favored by 3 at home, despite Kentucky being ranked. What am I supposed to make of this?
1: Yeah, unranked teams favored over ranked teams. We know. We've talked about this a lot. That is one of those spots you got to be careful of. And I think we're probably getting that here. I would go ahead and take the unranked team at home. Vegas tells you 3 straight ranked games, the second one they normally cover. We're getting that again here. South Carolina's -3 in the game. I actually like them in this spot. I think that I expect them to rebound. You get these circled over the next month. We're going to get these circle the wagon spots where teams look like everything's going wrong. They look like they're in disarray, and they circle the wagons. It actually came earlier this year with a few of these schools. Oklahoma State came to mind after losing to Tulsa. They beat Oregon. You'll get some of these where everything's going wrong, but they focus in and get it done. Really tough.

0: for Kentucky this week. Although they are ranked, I would lean the other direction.
1: All right, Miami is on the road at Clemson. I feel like we're a similar kind of thing. We're looking at Clemson like that thing's going to give way at any point. I don't know how often you'll ever get to have Clemson at home and 16.5, but I don't know how to feel about this one. Like every time I think somebody's going to really lay it to Clemson, they don't. I know you're not a believer in them like at all. Is 16.5, does that not scare you in that game?
0: You know, it scares me a little bit, but Miami's giving you no reason to believe that they can't cover this number. They're number one in total. I understand the competition is a step up, especially on the road. But Miami, number one in total offense this year, 51 points per game. Number two in total defense this year, 9 points per game. They came into the season expecting to do a lot, and they're still 3-1 against the spread this year. So they're outperforming the market weekly. I would tell you that this is one of those teams that still you're getting a little bit of value because of the things people will make an argument for with what Clemson is. I worry a lot about Clemson being able to come from behind. So unless and Miami's traveled well. You know, they went west and went to Stanford and played well at a big win there. So I think that this is – I would not want to get in front of a freight train that I don't know what will derail it. Maybe there is a formula, but I don't know that Clemson has. I can see this thing being 28-3 at half, and then what?
1: Yeah.
0: Clemson going to come out and open up the offense? I mean, their offense looks inconsistent at best. If they can't run it, this team has trouble scoring points. So it's either a get on the freight train or get out of the way for me. I lay the points or play nothing.
1: All right, anywhere else on the college football slate that's really got your interest here before we let you get on ahead of your weekend?
0: So Tulsa, a little bit undervalued versus what North Texas is. I think that they're getting a little value. You play them at home tonight. Also, the under in that game. North Texas overvalued over how well they played last week. That's a college play for tonight. Penn State, I think that they are also a team that is a little bit undervalued. They've been inconsistent, no question about it. Northwestern also 3-0 against the spread this year. I don't think they continue that. Big Ten favorites of 4 points or less. They cover almost 68% of the time since 2021. So you get a small favorite on the road in conference in the Big Ten. That's someplace you at least look to maybe buy. I like them to buy there. FatJackSports.com, though, that's where you go. I'll give you the entire weekend on one email. They're on a private portal. We have players props going all weekend. Soccer going now. As I said, 4-1 last Sunday. We won again Monday night. We have plays going tonight. We've not had a losing week yet. Guys, just sign up and follow us. 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
1: All right, Jack, we'll talk to you next week, buddy. Thank you so much.
0: All right, have a great weekend. See you soon.
1: All right, Fat Jack. FatJackSports.com, as always, there. Boy, I tell you what, I think on the 680 side, we're running a promo with Justin Jeffries just saying that Will Stein has an aura about him. You want to dampen that a little bit? Go lose at South Carolina this weekend. That will not be well received.
2: No, not at all.
1: And Beamer's such a weasel-looking guy. Like, I don't dislike him, but just every time I see him, I'm just like, it would annoy me if he was my team's coach. Does that make sense?
2: Yeah, it does.
1: His presentation is off-putting to me.
2: It would be a real damper for Stein in that first season if they can't go down there and take South Carolina.
1: Oh, no.
2: The Gamecocks.
1: That would stink. I hope that doesn't happen. Does that believe? No? Am I not going to get any takers on that?
2: Your facial reaction says it all.
1: Yeah. Once we get video going in here, I'll never be able to do that again. People are going to know. And people are going to know that I smile, too, and then my whole rep will be ruined at that point.
2: Well, we'll see if we ever get video.
1: It took a while to get it over on the 680 side. We'll see. We'll see. Appreciate that Fat Jack guy joining us here. As always, producer Keith going to jump in with us for the last hour here as well, and we will in the 5 o'clock hour we'll do a little NC State preview work with Corey Smith from Pac Power. That's the 24/7 site

0: that covers NC State and does a great job with them on what's going to turn out to be, I think, a pretty important game for Louisville. Big opportunity to sort of show some resilience with what I think will be without Lincoln Keenholz. I think we're all sort of expecting it to be a game where they don't have him. And a lot on the line. An opportunity, I think, to keep a lot on the line. Are you actually going to watch the Browns-Steelers tonight?
1: I watch the baseball.
0: Okay. Do you have, like,
1: I'll flip back and forth.
0: No, do you have a rooting interest here? Like, who are you?
1: In baseball?
0: Yeah.
1: I kind of want the Braves.
0: Okay. But who's, like, the team you'd like?
1: I'm a Reds fan.
0: Okay.
1: So, you know.
0: I knew you were going to say that.
1: Because I'm wearing a Bengals jacket?
0: No. Well, I should. Okay, that's an idiot. I'm an idiot for not noticing that.
1: Yeah.
0: But I could just tell that you were, like, the baseball. I was like, oh.
1: No, I mean,
0: His team's not in it. No. I get, like,
1: I'll
0: that means your team's
1: football.
0: Not in it.
1: I'm not going to be cheering for Cleveland, though. But I don't like Pittsburgh either. So, who do you want? You got a team you
0: like
1: tonight?
0: I root for the Rays.
1: Well, I meant in the football.
0: Oh, well, this game tonight?
1: Yeah, Browns
0: and
1: Steelers.
0: Oh, God, no. I mean, can they both lose?
1: That's
0: what my dad would say, because I don't like Aaron Rodgers, and I don't like Deshaun Watson. So, can they tie? Can we just watch Mike Tomlin's Minecraft City instead?
1: That's funny.
0: Is that incredible? Like, if you had asked me which NFL coach would spend eons making this just ridiculous Minecraft city, I don't know how long I would have guessed before I got to Mike Tomlin. Like, if it feels weird, right?
1: Yeah.
0: Like, that would have been like a Mike McDaniel thing.
1: It must be an off-season project, because we always talk about scheme, and he's scheming his Minecraft world
0: for
1: about
0: crazy.
1: 10 hours a day, it seems like.
0: Yeah. That must be, like, enjoyable. Like, if you're just, like, crazy under the gun, that must be soothing or something.
1: Well, also, too, like, a person like him, it's hard to probably go out a whole lot because, you know, he's kind of a celebrity, at least in Pittsburgh. So it's probably hard to get out, and, you know, that's something he can do on his own time. That's the way I look at it.
0: Texas says, they saw me smiling on the take, and it completely caught me off guard. Seeing you guys in action, blowing my preconceived notions out of the water. You'd be surprised. I'm actually a pretty happy person. I just play a curmudgeon on the radio and anywhere my face is. But on the inside, I'm actually pretty happy. Texture says Minecraft is remarkably soothing.
1: Now,
0: am I going to have to do this?
1: Talking about Rays, you know, you say you're from Tampa and you're a Rays guy. Did you want the Yankees or Red Sox? Because you either play the Yankees or Red Sox, you get the Yankees.
0: I'm not afraid either way.
1: Yeah.
0: Yeah, it doesn't bother me. I have not been afraid of those guys.
1: Yankees
0: just don't want to play the Dodgers. Can't get over that hump. That's a completely different hump to get over. God. I just want them to build that stadium so I can relax. They're going to. I don't want to turn out like Dave's poor Oakland A's.
1: You want to go to Trop?
0: That place blows. It's the worst stadium in existence. It's God. I mean, it's okay. Oakland's old stadium that they are no longer in had raccoons in it, but it's funny. Yeah, I want that. The sooner they can blow that place up, the better. It was garbage the day it opened.
1: Would you pay to go see the World Series game down there in the Trop?
0: Yeah, I would do that.
1: Yeah, I mean, you would have to, right?
0: Yeah.
1: How much would you pay?
0: I don't know about that. I don't know. But I would. You're right. I would. But not because of the stadium. Oh, God. Not because of that. No, that place is garbage. Hated it from the moment it opened. I'm so glad they're going to be in Tampa. And it's going to be cool. For once, instead of playing in a prison.
1: Indoors as well.
0: Yeah, you have
1: hot.
0: To.
1: I heard how hot it was.
0: It rains
1: there.
0: Every day in Tampa. Every day. So you have to. You have to have a dome. All right. I know we're getting closer to the top of the hour. I'm going to take, I guess I'm going to have to start Minecraft, or at least get some tips from Mike Tomlin. Is the Trop still standing? Yes, for now. It exists. It's got to last a couple years. But no more. All right, we're going to take a quick break here. And when we come back, producer Keith is going to sit in here, and we'll talk with Corey Smith, who covers NC State on the other side here as well. On the drive on 9 Time the Bell.

0: Scott Graham here for Thursday Night Football on Westwood One. Coming up, AFC North action from Cleveland when Deshaun Watson and the Browns host Aaron Rodgers and the Pittsburgh Steelers. Both are 2-1 and coming off a win. And for the Steelers, the win last week over the Bengals gave them the early division lead. Ryan Ratke and Ross Tucker have the call on Thursday Night Football.
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12: I'm Chad Ryder. Just one of the Major League Baseball wild card series is headed to a decisive Game 3, and that's the Braves and Phillies tonight in Atlanta. Braves third baseman Austin Riley on his team's approach.
13: We got to be ourselves. We got to be ourselves. We got to go out there and play clean baseball, what we're capable of, and trust each and every one of these guys in this clubhouse, and know what we're capable of. Like I said, we've dealt with a lot this year, a lot of tough games, tough comebacks, we're going to fight to the end and expect nothing different.
12: The Braves will send lefty Ray Kerr to the mound as their opener, his playoff debut. The Phillies counter with veteran righty Aaron Nola. who's 5-4 with a 3.88 ERA and 11 career postseason starts. The Diamondbacks have agreed on a two-year extension with manager Torey Lovullo. NBA Hall of Famer Hakeem Olajuwon told ESPN that his son Abdul Malik Olajuwon is committed to play at SMU as a top 60 recruit. Week 4 of the NFL opens up tonight in Cleveland, an AFC North clash between the Browns and Steelers. Both teams are 2-1. Aaron Rodgers 4-1 in his career against the Browns.
14: Hey, it's Michelle Smallman, and coming up Friday, my Packers head to Tampa Bay to take on a depleted Bucs team. I'll tell you why a loss in Tampa would end Green Bay's season. 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
1: Welcome back into The Drive here on 93.9 The Ville. Louisville headed to Raleigh this weekend for NC State for a game I think that both teams probably really need, but they really don't need to lose. I think the fan base moods will be sore, if so. And joining us now here to help sort of break down this from the NC State side, Corey Smith, great dude, Pack Powers, their 24/7 site that covers NC State. Corey, appreciate you making time for us, buddy. How's everything going?
2: Yes, sir. Appreciate you having me on. Going well. It's actually my 15-year anniversary, so we're about to get ready to go out for dinner later. But let's talk some NC State and Louisville beforehand, man.
1: You talk about the full spectrum of emotions here. We'll talk NC State sports, and then you just go celebrate 15-year anniversary. And it's the Jimmy V. It's like you laugh a little every day, cry a little every day, right? You have all your emotions in one day. We've spent all week being very much in our feelings here on these airwaves as Louisville fans, I think, really pissed and disappointed after the way the Wake Forest game went here. I would imagine you've had similar experiences this year. Talk to me about just the mood around the program this point in the season, obviously with the disappointing start, the Vanderbilt horror. Just sort of where is everybody? How is it surly? Like, where are we there with NC State right now?
2: I mean, I don't think it's been as bad as it was, you know, during the 2 weeks after the Virginia loss or after the Vanderbilt loss, because I don't think he could have been more nationally embarrassed than that. But yeah, I mean, you look at this past weekend, and there was even more frustration in the fact that, you know, you got up by three scores and yet again watch it get salted away over the course of the next three quarters. And you know, NC State finds a way to survive, but you know, I think that you talked about it before you had me brought me on here. Like, you know, both of these teams absolutely need this. I think, you know, in the NC State sense, you know, you're in year 14 for Dave Doran. He's never once started 2-3 below 500 through the first five games of the season. If they did that in year 14 after losing two of the games the way that they did, and then however it happens this upcoming weekend, I don't know that you survived that, and I think that's kind of where this is right now for NC State and the fan base is, like, what more can or what less can Dave Doran do in year 14 with the roster that they constructed?
1: Well, let's talk about that. You know, I think we've been doing a September kind of postmortem for sort of where has Louisville been what we thought and where have they not been what we thought. Do the same for me, as quickly as you can. Like, there was optimism coming into the season for NC State. They were talked about as like, hey, if you know, if a couple things go right or like just off the top, the Louisville, SMU, Miami, watch out, maybe NC State, you bring in a quarterback back, that sort of thing. Where have they been, you know, what you thought they'd be, and then where have they maybe disappointed you compared to expectations coming into the year?
2: I think a couple of the guys that have stepped up that you expected going into the season, particularly on the offensive side of the football, Keenan Jackson and Preston Douglas have played really well so far, so that's a plus on the offensive side of the football. You know, Duke Scott has been good, but it's

0: And a lot of his production has come against FCS and G6 opponents, so you don't really know what you have there. You'll see this coming up weekend, getting a chance to play at home against a Power 4 opponent as opposed to playing on the road against Power 4 opponents, so maybe that changes things. C.J. Bailey has been, you know, a little bit up and down. Obviously, he's been good the last 3 weeks, but you know, you have the fumble against Vanderbilt. You have the interception late in the third quarter against App State this past weekend that leads to a 14-point swing because of the onside kick after scoring a touchdown. So you know, those drastic changes are a direct result of C.J. Bailey's mistakes, so those have to get better. The defensive side of the football, the pass rush has just not been there at all. That's the one thing that they've got to improve. They needed to improve coming into the season. They went out, they got Harvey Dyson, a guy that was a pass rush specialist at Tulane last year, a college football playoff team, and he just hasn't really lived up to those expectations thus far. But, you know, on the positive side, the linebackers have been better. And so they've been able to stop the run, and you kind of hope that that holds up this coming up weekend against a team in Louisville that has two of the better running backs in the country. If Isaac Brown starts, you know, realizing his potential again, then you've got two, you know, a really dynamic backfield that NC State is going to have to stop, and the linebacker play will be extremely important this weekend.
1: We're talking with Corey Smith, covers NC State at Pac Power. It's the NC State site in the 24/7 network of sites there. Corey, what's the mood around Dave Doran? You mentioned, you know, year 14, which who gets a coach for 14 years anymore? It, you know, the bottom has never fallen out, but you know, there hasn't been the highs that I think you've always felt like you could, you know, in certain years there. Is he feeling the pressure? Like, is there real talk of like, okay, enough of this already? Sort of like, what's the mood and sense sort of around him and the urgency for this game?
0: Yeah, there's definitely some hot seat talk, and I think that's the it's not wild, you know, four games into the season, especially given the way that things have started. The concern that you have for if you're NC State is, you know, especially if you're the NC State administration, is, you know, is there actual apathy? You know, has the fan base just kind of checked out? Well, I mean, you're not seeing it in ticket sales. They've already sold out the next three games, including Louisville and the Wake Forest, and then after they get done with the break, they sold out the next game after that too. So, you know, the fan base is still buying tickets. It's just what is the crowd going to look like moving forward? And I think that's the part where you get worried, is if there starts actually being apathy around the fan base and people just don't care anymore and start getting to the point where like, all right, man, you know, I'll check in later and see if Dave Doran is gone. And I think that's where you're getting a little bit worried here. So games like Louisville, games like Wake Forest at home, if you're able to win a couple of those, that's what Dave Doran has done so often throughout his tenure. He's gotten right on the line of being on the hot seat, and then, you know, Georgia Tech last year happens, UNC late in the season, FSU late in the season last year, to kind of redeem himself, and that's what you absolutely need these next few weekends, is to be able to build some, you know, build some momentum back and do it at home more so than anything.
1: Hey, Ballville's turn on up. Mic three. For our guy here, while we do that, what's the mood around C.J. Bailey then? Because I'm sure there was sort of the feeling of like, is this guy going to go in his shell after the Vanderbilt game? And how do you think he has handled that, both kind of in the moment and going forward here?
0: Well, in the moment, we don't really know, because whether it was him making a decision or NC State making the decision, he wasn't made available immediately after that game. The next time we got to talk to him was about 4 days later. Midway through the week before the App State game. And you know, he came up there and put on a brave face, acted like, you know, hey, everything's perfectly fine. I'm moving forward. I talked to the team, all these different things. He said all the right things. And, you know, his play has shown it so far. Like, whether it was week zero against Virginia where he really struggled, only 84 passing yards in that game, it was by far the worst game he's played in his career to this point. He's had a couple, you know, multiple interception games, but that one was just one of those ones where he just really never got going, and the offense struggled as a result. And then you look at the last 3 weeks, and he's gotten going. He's been really good. But that one major, I don't want to call it a speed bump, there's a major speed bump with a, you know, fumble in the end zone that some people put on him, some people put on Dave Doran for not calling the right play there or not having him clearly instructed on what to do there. But, it seems like he's moved forward. It's just, you know, I think he needs a couple more games where, all right, he's the either the hero or he's the, you know, reason why NC State wins a few of these games to be able to truly get back in the, you know, actual good graces of NC State fans, but also kind of the national scene too, because I think, you know, some people have listed him as the number 10 quarterback in the ACC now, dropped him outside of their top 50 overall quarterback. So it's like he's seeing a free fall, but I think there's still 8 games left in the season for him to be able to recover.
2: While we're still on the offensive side of the ball, watching the game tape, I've been really impressed with I'm blanking on his name, the running back, Jaden Scott.
0: Scott.
1: Thank you.
2: Yes, thank you. Jaden Scott, was that sort of a found money player coming into this season, or was he someone that the NC State fan base really expected to become a key factor in this offense?
0: Yeah, I think they expected him to become a key factor. It was just, you know, a big question mark going into the season. How was he going to hold up throughout the year, and how was he going to hold up against quality opponents? Because you go back to last year, the two defenses that he faced when he was a starter and had a ton of production was Georgia Tech, who was not, you know, one of the better defenses in the country last year. They were known for getting into shootouts and winning those games. And he rushed for almost 200 yards in that game, finished with over 200 total yards in that game and a touchdown. And then Memphis in the bowl game, that was not a very good defense either, and he rushed for over 100 yards. Well, you go into this season and the two Power 4 opponents that they faced so far, he's been held to well under 100 yards. And the two, you know, FCS and G6 opponents they face, he's rushed for over 100 yards, and they've won both of those games. So right now in games where he rushes for over 100 yards, they're 4-0. And in games where he doesn't, they're 0-2 as a starter. So clearly his production is a big part of what NC State wants to do on offense and a pretty big indicator of what of their success. So, you know, if Louisville on Saturday is able to limit what he does as a running back and not just, you know, catching the ball out of the backfield, but literally running the football, then I think they have a good chance to be able to bottle up this NC State offense.
1: What's your sense? We're talking with Corey Smith again, covers NC State for Pac Power in the 24/7 Sports family. There, your sense for maybe how this changes things if it looks like as it does, the Lincoln Kinos isn't going to play, and you get Davin Widener, who's, you know, big guy, big arm, but can't possibly be as dynamic as a runner. How you think that changes things, and how you think that that changes the matchup for NC State here?
0: Yeah, I mean, obviously that would change it in a massive way. And if you're NC State, I think you try to throw everything at him, right? Because, I mean, he comes from West Georgia. He's a guy that, you know, has ran the football well in the past, but obviously not against this level of defense. So for NC State, I think you try to throw everything at him that you can. You throw, you know, a couple extra blitzers at him. You throw some stunts at him, see if you can get him off balance and try to get him down. That's one area where NC State struggled, but if you can get a guy in his head and try to get after him early and often and limit what they do from a running standpoint and force him to throw the football, I think this could be a massive game changer. And the fact that you're playing at home. Louisville hasn't played a true road game to this point. If you're doing it with a backup quarterback, I can't imagine how much that would change the dynamic for this offense for Louisville going into this weekend.
1: All right, Corey, last one before I let you get out of here, and we appreciate the time here. Just sometimes being at home isn't great, right? Like if the mood isn't great, and like if you don't get off to a great start, your home crowd can kind of groan at you, get surly, you know, and the home team can feel that. I think Louisville felt that last week with Wake Forest a little bit. Is it like that there? Is that something that you would fear if you were NC State?
0: Oh, definitely. And I think, you know, getting off to a fast start, I don't think it's ever been more important for NC State in probably the history of the program, honestly, just because of the fact that you have a team that is absolutely kind of up against the ropes right now with, you know, the fact that they've lost two games that a lot of people going into the season thought, hey, you should have won one of those. And I don't think a lot of people going into this weekend think that NC State really has that much of a chance. So if you're able to come out and score early on, regardless of what the defense does, if the offense is producing, I think that would give NC State fans a little more confidence and keep them in this game. But you really worry about some of these late issues that they've had, especially, you know, over the last, you know, 2 weeks against Vanderbilt and then this past weekend against App State, where they let teams back in. So For NC State fans, it's you want to see a complete game, and I don't know if at any point it could change. So you've got to stay on top of it.
1: Well, Corey, we appreciate it, man. Go happy anniversary, and we appreciate you squeezing us in here before the festivities. But thanks a lot.
0: All right, appreciate you guys.
1: All right, Corey Smith, good stuff from him there. I had my suspicions that surliness was lurking below the surface there.
2: Yeah, it's honestly, and they were talking about like the patience with Dave Dorn over 14 years, and I was looking at their season-over-season records, and I'm like, wow, this is literally just Pat Narduzzi's resume, but without AACC championship. And I just started to think about during the interview, like, wow, the contrast difference between the two fan bases and their satisfaction with their coach just off of one season. I was disappointed. My mic was muted. I wanted to ask if he ever got addicted to the very fun name on the defensive side of the ball, Popo Aguirre, their starting inside linebacker who, if you're going to be watching on TV, you'll probably hear his name a lot. This kid flies all over the field. He was a role player in Miami for a few years, wanted to step up and see a little bit more playing time, found his way to NC State, and he's been very good this season.
1: I'm fascinated by the kind of the emotional dynamics going into this one in both directions, because I don't know how often you get two teams where it's like, oh, this will be the end of the world if we don't win this game. but you do, where like both sides, like, it should be better than it is, but it ain't. And one of them has to make it worse.
2: You know, it's almost, I was thinking about it like sort of, I wonder how much of the NC State fan base contingency almost has a perverse sense of, please, end us. Just tank us this year so we can finally move on. Honestly, sort of like a much more abridged version, or I guess a much more extended version of us with the Scott Satterfield experience, yeah, where towards the end of it, we're like, just give us a reason. Please stop with the mid.
1: And yeah, then, as a fan, there is something to be said for the bottom falling out, not in the sense that, like, that's fun, but there's at least a clarity that comes with it. I've always said this. Bobby at least did us the favor of going 2-10.
2: Yep.
1: In 2018. Like, there was no debating what had to be done, and just making the NIT every year like Doran does, it has to be frustrating. And that's always, I think, that was, Satterfield was very much on the way to that.
2: Mm-hmm.
1: And it's what people dread with Jeff.
2: Yeah.
1: And they've done better than that. So, like, it's not the same. They've made it to Charlotte. They've won bigger games than NC State has, so they're not the same. But it's as far down to that as it is up to what we're looking for here. Like, you're right in between.
2: Yeah, it's, I wouldn't be shocked if some of the more emotional aspects of our fan base look at NC State and fear that they're looking at the ghost of Christmas future. So, it's, yeah, man, it's a fascinating matchup. Like, there's certain pockets of the fan base also that are just like, oh, no, we're cooked. You're going to kill us. And it's the South Park episode where they play baseball all summer. You're going to kill us. Yeah. Nuh-uh.
1: See, and I think there are dynamics of this game that set up good, that set up well for Louisville. You know, I don't think Lincoln's going to play.
2: I doubt it.
1: I'd be shocked. And even if he did, like, I don't think he would, because he won't be close to himself. Like, I think he's been that limited. So I expect Devin Widener to play. But I said in the 1912 chat, like, I think this is where you bring out the artist in Jeff Brohm.
2: Yeah.
1: So I'm gonna have to construct a get by game plan, and I think he's the best there might be at that.
2: Honestly, you shouldn't have to dig for very deep. We had 12 of them last year. So if you need a get by game plan for a quarterback where they're only gonna make one or two quick reads and then bail out on a play, you got a lot of experience with that last year, and you have a couple of really good wide receivers as your one and two reads. So,
1: well, yeah, see, and I think, like, there's something to be said for that too. That, like, skill position wise, you're putting a quarterback in a way better position than you did last year. Like, you're deep at running back. I think you're far more dangerous at wide receiver, which, you know, Chris Bell is awesome, but, like, you've got McCoy and Trey Richardson, and you've got a tight end that Jill Skinner is just light years better than he was a year ago. Like, you've got a lot to work with. Like, you don't, I don't think you need, you can have a game manager kind of game with Widener and win that game.
2: Yeah, and Widener also brings a unique aspect, very much like Lincoln. He's not as fast, but the kid can run.
1: Yeah.
2: If you need a giant dude to bully in a pile of humanity for a couple of yards, you shouldn't have any reservations about, hey, Widener, go get us a couple. And who knows? Maybe he's the type of kid who needs to get hit once or twice to actually be into the game. Maybe we see more of a quarterback running game this week, too.
1: I'm more interested in and have been more disappointed by. Like the offense has done, like, some stuff good, a lot of stuff good. Like, let's not be – we don't have to be fatalistic here. Or more negative than is required. Like, the offense has done a lot of good stuff. The defense has done far less good stuff. And I think it's been a bigger disappointment across the board here. It was not a good performance against Wake Forest. And I'm fascinated by what they look like coming in this week. Because when in the past when Jeff has been like, enough of that, like in middle of 2024, like Ron English, they got better.
2: Yeah. And we talked about it on From the Pink Seats podcast, previewing the NC State game, that Vince and I both would love to see a simpler defense coming into this week. Because you go back and you watch a lot of what we did against Wake Forest. We're stunning D linemen all over the place. Linebackers are communicating late into pre-play setup. You have Wake Forest offense set, and we're still looking backwards, trying to communicate, leading to busts in coverage, leading the linebackers filling incorrectly, leading to us getting gashed. There's a reason vanilla is the number one selling ice cream in the United States. It's because it's simple and it gets the job done. I would love to see a vanilla defense. CJ Bailey's been inconsistent this year, to say the least. Challenge him. Make him beat a simple defense before you start throwing the book at him. And I think that would help significantly with the communication difficulties we've had on defense.
1: Do you think that's been the issue, that they've been too complex?
2: It's either
1: a little, I don't know what it is.
2: It's either complexity or just poor communication.
1: Okay.
2: Because like we dive into the film and we break down, and both Carlos Hernandez big plays were breakdowns. It was a cover three look on the touchdown where the corner and the safety weren't communicating. Safety wasn't even looking as the as the corner is trying to rotate off. A call on the field. Yeah. And then it was an awkward man look on the big, I think it was like 50-some yard catch where they tackled him at like the 7, resulted in them punching it in, where it was either Stanquan Clark or I can't remember which defensive back was with him, but it was a like single high man coverage look. And either Stanquan or the defensive back, one had to go with Hernandez, one had to be a rover underneath, or maybe it was supposed to be a bracket, and just neither
1: one of
2: them.
1: It was none of those?
2: Neither covered him, leaving our free safety out to dry and making a very easy throw. So I think it's just trying to get too cute with it. I mean, we see it. Third and long, we're dropping Clev Lubin off the edge back into coverage to throw a three-man rush. It's too much razzmatazz trying to create havoc, which Coach Ivey talked about all offseason. That's what the dudes are for. That's what you paid all this money for, these edge rushers. Your defense does a good job forcing a third and long. Don't bail them out by outsmarting yourself. Let your dudes make plays.
1: Yeah, I thought they would be far more disruptive up front than they have been so far, and I didn't think that they would need to scheme up a lot of disruption. And they've needed to, and they aren't. Not well.
2: That's sort of the weird thing. I don't think they've needed to scheme up disruption. Like, Clev Lubin, he doesn't have a ton of sacks this year. Now, granted, I think part of that is playing two of the most slippery quarterbacks in all of college football. Gio Lopez is no slouch himself. But also, we're dropping Clev Lubin into coverage half the time on third down. He's one of the best edge rushers in the country. Let him be an edge rusher. Stop making him be something that it might be disrespectful to say he's not, because he's actually pretty good in coverage, but let him do what he's best
1: That's
2: at.
1: Not what the money. Yeah,
2: exactly.
1: You didn't pay all that money to have Clev Lubin, you know, effectively cover an area.
2: Locking down the flats.
1: Right. We can. Surely we can find somebody else to do that.
2: We can rally up.
1: Yeah, exactly. All right. We'll take a quick break here. We'll come back. We'll open up these phone lines here. Talk about this and a couple other things here as well. on the drive and on the hill. Be right back.
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0: is just the form of it. They pressure, they dump him inside the 15-yard line. Notre Dame just scored, recovered an onside kick. Here's Harbin to throw again, guns it down the middle, up in the air, and intercepted! On the rebound, the Cards have it. Devin Neal takes a knee. Oh my, what a night. Louisville 33, Notre Dame 20.
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12: 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Mark Ennis, producer Keith, we had a text. He was like, I knew that was producer Keith. And it is. Keith, I appreciate you sitting in here for the 5 o'clock hour. What's your concern level 1 to 10 on this NC State game? Since we were talking to Corey about it, like, I'm sure.

0: It's high over there. And for them, I would imagine, like on the NC State side, you do that thing where it's like you're at home and you're facing the backup quarterback. You got to win this game. And I don't know that it really makes it all that much easier for them to win.
1: Yeah, as a perpetual worrier, I go into every game. As you and Biscuit loved to mock me for in the preseason, I was worried about the Villanova game. I was also very worried about Wake Forest, I would also like to add.
0: Well, so, yeah. But everyone knows I was, too. No cameras in here yet.
1: Coming next week.
0: We'll see.
1: But, I mean, there's a decent level of concern. Like, even if we were healthy going into it, and it's not like NC State is a bad team. Week one, things are weird, and they got bullied by our Virginia team that just so happened to inherit the skill, the spirit of a military academy week one, and just let them run the ball 50, 60 times. They lose in the stupidest manner possible against Vanderbilt, who we don't know how good they are. I assume there would be a significant drop-off just from losing Pavia because of that relationship and rapport he had with Kill.
0: Okay.
1: They're not a bad team, and there's good dudes all over the field on that NC State team, and if you catch them on the wrong day, yeah, they're a good team. There's a reason they were talked about as being I guess they would be one of the first teams to qualify as a real dark horse in the ACC, and there was a reason they talked about it. They've got dudes over there, so even if we were healthy, I'd be worried. Now, honestly, it might be favorable because it throws a wrench in what they're going to be game planning for, especially with the rumors. Link, I assume we both think he's not going to play.
0: He's not going to play.
1: But he might, if anyone from Raleigh's still listening. He might.
0: Or he might. That's exactly right.
1: We might just get a Teddy Bridgewater, Will Stein moment yet.
0: You had to bring up Will Stein, huh?
1: Well, that's the joke. You know, he sucked, so we had to bring in an injured Teddy to get a win.
0: I do remember the first interception Beisner calling him Teddy Poopwater. And then he went and beat Kentucky the next week.
1: Yep. So,
0: in 2 weeks.
1: Now, NC State, they're a good squad. And it's weird to say I'm one of the more level football fans because in the moment, I take it hard. Like, I sat in the stadium for probably 30 minutes until security politely asked me to leave my seat after the Wake Forest game. Also helped that on that very last drive, the shade finally started to hit my seat. So I just sulked. Let it out. So
0: meant to be sitting in that kind of heat this late into the year.
1: Yeah, well,
0: I need to know who to write to complain about this.
1: Well, and I'm not going to say unfortunately. I'm really looking forward to it. Making the trip down and looking at the forecast, might not just be sitting in heat, but sitting in wet heat as well. Game time forecast, it's like 82 for the high, and then also 75-80% chance of rain for that day, so that could play a factor in the game as well.
0: I don't know how I feel about that either, as far as like a changing, you know, how you want that game to go here. I mean, I'd like to think that like if you were forced to maybe run a little bit more, I think that Louisville has backs obviously that are really good, but the offensive line didn't play well last week.
1: I was going to say, if you could just Men in Black erase the Wake Forest game from your memory,
0: you'd feel better.
1: I'd feel so much more confident going into this game. I haven't heard anything, so I don't know if it's going to happen. I start to wonder if there's going to be a change made on the offensive line to sort of shake things up. I'm not going to name names. There's been one weak link that's accounted for, I think, 30 yards of penalties by themselves against Wake Forest.
0: Just say it.
1: Johnny Brown has not been good.
0: Okay.
1: He's been bad.
0: Like, we're grown-ups here.
1: And Wibberley looked good, especially compared to expectations against Ole Miss. Lance hasn't exactly covered himself in glory at center, maybe move him back to right guard where he's played almost his entire career here. Get Wibberley back in at center. Maybe that opens up the run game a little bit because there's more comfort on the offensive line. And also, maybe it puts a boot in Johnny Brown's ass so he steps his game up too so that the bench is a threat.
0: Well, I think there are probably several guys that people, well, even if there aren't like several that people have in mind, right? That, like Johnny Brown, like on both offense and defense, if there are –

0: sprinkled in lineup changes that are just about, hey, we can't keep doing the same thing. I think that would be welcomed by a lot of people, don't you?
1: Oh, for sure. The bench is the most effective behavior modifier available at this point, because at least at this point, I don't think it's legal to fine players, so you can't hit their pocketbook, but you can hit their playing time.
0: If that matters to them.
1: Yeah, could affect their future earnings if there's someone with eligibility still on the table. But it's such a weird matchup. Like,
0: it is. I agree.
1: And, you know, a lot of national media, the Louisville NC State game is noticeably absent from a lot of the just nonstop gambling content that sort of gets shoved in your face nowadays, where just no one has a read on this game and no one wants to take anything, because Louisville giving up 3.5 is just such a weird line, too. No one knows what this game's going to be.
0: Yeah, you know, if does that line make sense to you? Like, even if it's Davin Widener, like Louisville minus 3.5 at NC State, does it?
1: If we were healthy, I would think the line would probably be closer to 6.5, maybe 7.5, depending on how much action's going one way or the other. So is Lincoln Keenholz a 3-4 point player potentially and a line mover? And I know it sounds weird to say if you would have taken us back 5 weeks, but he was in Heisman conversations as a quarterback. That's incredibly valuable. So it seems reasonable to me. Now, if you'd said the line was NC State giving up 3.5, I'd also be like, I think I get it, but I kind of like Louisville if the line was inverted.
0: It's weird to say, without sounding like you're kind of invalidating Lincoln's importance, but like, I don't think it's catastrophic that he's not there.
1: If it's one game.
0: Yes. Yeah. For this game. Yes, I agree. I agree with that.
1: Yeah, which, funny enough, if we had pulled the Wake Forest game, just magic changed the result, Link's still injured, I don't think we're even considering Link even trying to fight and play in this game, because you'd still have a little bit of that cushion, that buffer. But now with everything to play for, you've got your guy really trying to grind it out and get back on the field, which, how refreshing is that, by the way? A star player that's getting a lot of money actually fighting and trying to get back out on the field.
0: I don't know I don't know what the term for that is, but yeah. Also, this person, is this like your same text is like, I knew it. I just got off work. Is that producer Keith? Also said Keith is the definitive source for OL breakdowns.
1: Ooh.
0: Is this your mom?
1: I would be very impressed if it was. but no, that's actually
0: that would be terrible, because if that was your mom, you'd be like, is that my son's voice? I should have thought twice about if that's her or not.
1: I don't know how far the airwaves go here, but oh, you know, I guess iHeart gets out everywhere. I was like, does it get that far into Indiana?
0: it goes to Charleston, I can tell you that.
1: Okay. Well, more Cincinnati, Indiana than Louisville, Indiana.
0: Yeah,
1: that's actually my agent / publicist.
0: All right, fair enough. All right, let's go ahead and take our last break here. We will come back, put a bow on this one here. On the drive on SNL. We'll be back.
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3: 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Lamar Jackson!
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4: You know, Lamar said to the team last night, like, let's just go 1-0. It's a new season. Let's go 1-0 this week. Let's focus one week at a time. And so sometimes that can create momentum, but right now we're just worried about this one, and then we'll get ready for next week when the time comes.
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1: 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Hi, this is Josh Lewin. Join Petros Papadakis and me for all the action. Jaden Maiava and USC battling it out with DeMond Williams Jr. and the Washington Huskies. Can USC bounce back, or will Washington play spoiler? 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
4: 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Mark Ennis, producer Keith. Keith, there's a growing hand-wringing happening among our Yankee friends who pay attention to Big Ten football. I know Awful Announcing has an article about it. You know, they have on the field proven to be at the top, at least having surpassed the SEC, you know, up to this point in terms of on the field. They've won the last three national championships. Three different teams haven't even really been close in this playoff era. But when it comes to counting eyeballs, which is where all the money comes from, week in, week out, the ABC and ESPN games that are almost all SEC games, and the occasional ACC game or non-conference game that features some team from the SEC, is dog-walking every Big Ten game on TV right now. It has to concern Big Ten folks that when you get to the end of this TV contract, these networks are going to be like, they get twice as much in some cases, especially for these matchups at the top. How is it that the Big Ten is commanding the money that they're getting and getting crushed week in, week out in terms of viewership?
5: So it's an interesting topic. And like reading through the article, I sort of crafted together a few different reasons as to why this may be the case. And we'll start with, I think, what might be the most obvious one. The SEC, just in general, does a phenomenal job of indoctrinating everyone. Like, as soon as you're out of the womb to being able to form words, not only are you bought in and invested into your family's respective college football team, you're also bought in and invested in the SEC as a league and as a brand. What other league would you have a belt with the logo of every team in the league and the conference logo? What other league would that potentially fly in where the fan bases wouldn't just ruthlessly mock someone for wearing an – we saw it with the Big Ten National Championship t-shirt with the last three national champions. They tried to roll out merchandise like that and got laughed out of the room.
4: No B1G chance.
5: Yeah, no B1G, no non-facetious ACC chance. No Big 12 presented by Monster Energy chance. So
4: that would be an awkward chant.
5: It's a lot of syllables, you know. It'd be tough.
4: You know,
5: to get
4: the weirdest chant I've ever heard, when Louisville went and played Minnesota in the first round, Chris Mack's first year, and they lost. Minnesota spells Minnesota. It takes forever.
5: Honestly, that sounds like something that bozo PJ Fleck would do.
4: Like wiping blood on his face? That makes good TV, right?
5: Yeah.
4: What a tryhard that dude
5: God,
4: is.
5: God, I can.
4: I don't care for him. Like, he's obviously, like, pretty good at what he does. But
5: Minnesota,
4: wiping a dude's blood on your face is weird, dude. I'm sorry.
5: Minnesota's a perfect landing spot for a guy like that, where,
4: like, he's just
5: that cringy performative stuff, it goes over. Like, they stole the Norway row, and they're trying to do that now because his whole shtick of row the boat, which I called, by the way.
4: Oh, that they would take the
5: that,
4: row, yeah, the
5: that P.J. Fleck would try to steal that, so. Annoying, but also to get back on topic, though, I think that fan base, they don't watch non-SEC football. If they're not watching their team, they're watching

0: another team in their league. Whereas fans of Big Ten, ACC, Big 12 teams, they'll watch their team play, but then they'll watch other games nationally. They aren't hyper fixated on their league exclusively. Like if you took the average stereotypical SEC fan, they'd probably know phenomenal amounts of trivia on SEC football. I don't know if they'd be able to name Jaden Maeva.
1: Yeah.
0: Players outside of that league. Also, the other argument, if like this most recent, like the awesome announcing cover of the article, ESPN and ABC do a phenomenal job of staggering their league's games all on one network.
1: Yeah.
0: So you just set the channel in the morning and then you don't have to move it.
1: And that, like, I've always thought that that's a thing that, like, people, sometimes you hear people complain, like, well, I hate that you have all your eggs in one basket. And look, it's not, ESPN doesn't give a damn about the ACC. And they don't bear any consequences for that. But they have always benefited ESPN from just being the default sports channel.
0: Yeah.
1: Like, that's what it is. And if you're at a bar or if you have people come over, you can just put it on ESPN and leave it on. And you know, like, the important games are probably going to be there.
0: Yeah.
1: But you got to go find them everywhere else. Yeah. CBS is not the sports channel. Fox is not the sports channel.
0: Not for college, anyway.
1: No.
0: Like, people, at least my age and older, it's like, okay, CBS, NFL Sunday. Let's go. CBS and Fox.
1: Red Zone for the
0: You don't here. Have, and like ABC, they're willing to dedicate an entire Saturday lineup exclusively to football. Whereas, like, you look at the Big Ten schedule, it's like, okay, Illinois, Ohio State's on Fox. But then you have to change the channel to go watch Michigan and Iowa on CBS. And then the night game is NBC for Oregon and USC, rather than just setting it on a channel and letting it roll. And I think that's maybe what Big Ten should do into their next TV deal. Like, look, we can't split the product up. We need one television provider. One of you is going to have to outbid everyone else, and you get our entire lineup. If you want to get these type of views, this is the model you have to follow.
1: I also think whether they like it or not, I don't feel good saying this, but like the seventh best stadium environment in the SEC is way better than the Big Ten.
0: The enrollments are huge at those schools as well. So you're getting a lot of fans, a lot of alumni.
1: Iowa doesn't look good on TV.
0: You don't like waving to children in a children's hospital?
1: Well, I mean, that part is okay. That's not what I'm complaining about. But, like, just, like, these iron skies, there's no sun, everyone's bundled up, it's cold.
0: A counterpoint,
1: it's
0: though.
1: It's not good TV.
0: Big Ten games are electric in the winter. So, like, those November games.
1: I'll listen to you on this.
0: Snow on the ground, as opposed to SEC where it's just 75, little
1: overcast.
0: I just
1: think it makes better TV.
0: It would make for a more entertaining product as well. And look, I'm not going to be a hater. Like, ESPN does a phenomenal job advertising their programs, but also SEC, they try hard. They try hard to get star players on their teams, and they generate a lot of hype in the preseason, which then feeds into them getting a bunch of preseason teams ranked, and that's why you have the lazy plug-in default SEC team at 23 through 25 in the rankings every year. Like, they try. They all really, really, really want to be good at football. And I'm sure it eats them up that they haven't even had a team in the national championship game in the last few years. I still love my favorite fun fact. The Pac-12 has had a team in the national championship game more recently than the SEC.
1: That'll probably change this year.
0: Maybe. Playoffs are a weird thing.
1: That's true. I'm not complaining too terribly much about it. You think anybody can get themselves fired this weekend?
0: Oh, this weekend. Let me look at the slate and try to see who's on the hot seat. I don't think Dorn gets fired this weekend if they lay an egg against us, but that'd do a lot of damage.
1: Yeah, we might look back on it as like, this is when you got yourself fired, but like, do you think there's anybody that can just blow it so badly this weekend that they're done with them? Like, I wonder about Norvell, right? They play Virginia. You get just run by Virginia, which I don't think is impossible.
0: I feel like they would do it because they have a bye week right after playing us, I think.
1: Yeah.
0: So I think if you get run out of the stadium against Virginia, maybe the decision gets made, but I think they hold off until the bye week. So you have an extra week of install with a new coach or whoever your interim is. Swiping through, you know, the coaches who I don't think Fran Brown's getting got this year, but if Syracuse lays an egg.
1: It has gone sour there, hadn't it?
0: And if Angeli looks awful against UConn, that could be one that turns ugly quick.
1: Because we had firings by this point last year. You know, I'll tell you what. I'm not rooting for this. Matt LaFleur, if he loses the Bucks, yeah, and that's a different animal right there. I would not want to be Shane Beamer if they get dog walked by Kentucky this week.
0: Beamer is a good one.
1: I could see that because it just looks wrong there. And, like, in season, the only thing you can do is fire a coach.
0: I mean, honestly, the loser of Silverfield versus Elko. Now, I know it's still early in Elko's tenure, but you start 2-3 with a loss to Arkansas at home after losing to Kentucky at home at A&M. They've got the pocketbook to get you out of the paint quick.
1: And I can remember, you know, Clemson dog-walking Florida State at times, sort of hastening the demise of, you know, the end of Bobby Bowden and Jimbo getting out of there. Miami going up there. Like, I don't think Dabo can get fired. But if Miami goes up there and just does a number on them, it could be the beginning of the end.
0: The please resign conversations could start to happen.
1: Yeah, because he'll get butthurt defensive after that game. And Miami is like the anti-Dabo incarnate in every yes. way. And I could see that being like especially galling for him. Couldn't you?
0: Oh, 100%. Another
1: Which
0: one.
1: Wouldn't break my heart in the least.
0: I don't think so, just because of the monetary aspect, but Rutgers could get Schiano out of the paint anytime now.
1: Anytime.
0: You lose to UMass, you're automatically
1: anytime
0: on the hot seat.
1: You want to, Rutgers. Feel free. That dude sucks. I hate that guy.
0: Yeah.
1: So much.
0: Well, it'll they be on Big Indiana, Ten Network.
1: It could be
0: yeah.
1: a good a get right game for sure. So, Brent Key, I tell you what, Brent Key is interesting. It's the bottom has fallen out, and there are going to be people who look at his like overall tenure there and be like, Buster Faulkner was a really good offensive coordinator.
0: Haynes King, Buster Faulkner merchant.
1: But right now, losing at Stanford last week, not great. George Godsey, I played against him in high school.
0: Ooh,
1: at Tampa okay. Catholic. And that's not a pro. That's not a plus for him. It has not been nearly as good. You get the lesser Mendoza. It has not been pretty.
0: No. I think because, what is it, year two, year three for him at Georgia Tech?
1: No, I think it's year four for him at Georgia
0: really?
1: Tech. Yeah, because
0: okay.
1: Jeff played his first
0: was
1: game
0: it Brent
1: there.
0: Key
1: yeah,
0: in 23?
1: In okay. Mercedes-Benz there, right?
0: I didn't know if it was Brent yeah. Key that year yeah. or not, but yeah. okay. I mean, you've had good Haynes King years. Like, I don't know if one bad year is enough to do it.
1: They love him, too. Like, he's
0: yeah,
1: liked,
0: he's an alum,
1: but the
0: right?
1: team has not been good.
0: Yeah.
1: It's you know who's those... going to get a bunch of people fired? Summerall. That dude is baller.
0: He's very
1: He's
0: good.
1: Got the juice, man.
0: And Aaron Filo's a stud, too. That running back they have.
1: Oh, yeah. Jaden Baugh.
0: Baugh. Stud.
1: So glad that Stoops got mutinied out of going to A&M and kept Summerall from going to Kentucky because that was getting done. My phone was getting blowed up that day.
0: Whew.
1: Bullet dodged. All right, that'll do it for us. Keith, appreciate you hanging out with us, buddy, very much. One more day. Biscuit and I here on a Friday. Appreciate you guys hanging out with us. You've been listening to The Drive on 9th Avenue. See ya.

It's a full day Saturday of Louisville football coverage as the Cards are in North Carolina taking on NC State. Pre-game coverage with Mark Blankenbaker and Taylor Lynch begins at noon and will take you up until kickoff at 3:30. And then after the game, it's the Stronghold post-game show with Mark Ennis. We're the only place that will take your calls,

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14: Good evening, folks, and welcome back in. It's another edition of the Dan Mesky Radio Show presented by Baird Wealth Management. And, Coach, since we last talked, you've had three matches and three ACC matches. We've got some other news to talk about, some things to go, but you're kind of in the flow of that season, and I know you like you've liked the progression up until last week. Did you like what you saw this week from your team?
15: Yeah, I mean, to be quite honest, you know, our pre-conference schedule, we didn't want to schedule anybody that wasn't going to at least make the tournament, and we wanted to schedule everybody that would probably win their conference or at least have a shot. And so then when you get to conference play, you don't have any control over that. So you have teams that maybe have had injuries or, you know, didn't schedule very tough in the pre-conference. You're at the mercy of what the schedule is. And the first three ACC matches, we've had teams that, you know, might be NIT teams, but at this point have kind of been reeling a little bit. And a lot of times that's like a bigger challenge for your team is like, how do you maintain your level against teams that are still trying to kind of find their identity? And, you know, all three of those matches, we've been over 300 and our defense has looked good. Our block has come alive. So it feels like we're trending in the right direction.
14: Coach, that was going to be my first question is when you get

0: to no disrespect to any opponent, but the opponents that you played in the non-conference were so tough and so good. Even maybe if, you know, I say the worst, but the one with the worst record even was like very good. When you get to a team that might not be like that, do you tell, you've got a veteran group. You probably don't even have to tell them anything, do you? I mean, it's like, you don't want to overlook anybody.
1: Yeah, I think for me as a coach, I'm still kind of finding my voice within that, but we're just very transparent. So when we're playing a team that looks like might not be a tournament team, you know, you've got to go through with your team how that team is going to respond, how that team is trying to find their identity, how that team is trying to improve. And, you know, what better way for a team like that in that situation that maybe isn't going to make the tournament? You know, it looks like, you know, the light's dimming a little bit at the end of the tunnel. Well, Louisville's come to town, or you're playing a number, you know, top five team. What a great opportunity. So we always get everybody's best shot. So I think for this group, they've done a great job of not letting their guard down against the team that, you know, a lot of times the teams will scout and the teams will see on film. We see a much better version against us because everybody gives us their best shot.
0: Do teams, when you scout teams in the league, and obviously you're just three games in, but when you scout teams in the league, do teams that might not, the teams that want, everybody, you're number one and you're number two, you, Pitt, SMU, everybody wants to beat the top teams. Do you get things from opponents that are new or different than you see on scout because they're trying to do something to pull an upset?
1: Once in a while. And you know, the other thing that's really fun about scouting is, like, when you watch a match, clearly that match has been scouted, so you have to look at, is this a team that tries to exploit a weakness of the opponent and that's the match you're watching, or are you watching a team that they just have their identity and they say, hey, this is what we do and we think it's good enough that you try to figure out the solution? So that's always the really fun, that's what keeps coaching very, like, unique and very fun every year, is it's different with all of that. But that is why in conference play you tend to see closer matches and upsets and things like that, is because you start to get to know coaches in your conference. You play them once or twice every single year. You start to get some themes about how coaches like to do things. And so it gets harder in conference, you know. Even if a team, it seems like a mismatch, you typically are going to get closer games in conference because those teams and those coaches know each other.
0: You went a long time without playing at L&N, and that's that was a long stretch. The road last week, the two matches at Syracuse and at Boston College, but you guys were away from quote unquote home for quite a while.
1: Yeah, and our girls are serving pass before you know, our Notre Dame game. They were like, man, it feels good to be back in L&N because, you know, we practice there, but we practice, you know, in a different direction. We have two courts down, and the game day setup for L&N is just a different feel,
0: right?
1: Different vibe. Honestly, it starts to feel like fall. You know, it starts to, like, I walk outside and I expect to be, you know, to be a little bit colder out, wearing a hoodie, football's rolling, and there's just something about playing in L&N Arena. So our girls love it. Our crowds have been great. We're starting to expand on a couple traditions. We're starting to get going and things like that. So it's been really good to be home.
0: All right, let's go back a little bit to in this first segment. We'll go back a little bit and talk about the matches for you guys. And you know, to start off the week, it was Syracuse. Kind of your thoughts on the Syracuse match and what you guys did there.
1: Well, Syracuse was like the introduction to conference play, and again, they were one that was very tough because, you know, they had some uncharacteristic losses and, you know, didn't look all that crisp moving into that match, but the home game for them, and, you know, that was a kind of our first lesson for our group of, like, you know, this team that you're watching on film is probably going to be different than the team that actually shows up, because they're probably going to have their biggest attendance of the year. You know, they're going to be, typically what we see is we see teams that in those situations where, you know, Syracuse, for example, has like a very undersized outside. Well, that outside is kind of shotting it around against, you know, Hofstra and these other teams that we watch them play. And then they get against us and they just absolutely bomb into our block and they just play very carefree. And, you know, every once in a while that they catch fire and they're really hard to stop. At the end of the Syracuse game, that outside had like three kills in a row and it was like so frustrating, but that's just kind of what we end up getting.
0: Yeah. You had some good all around performances in that match, 38 digs, 11 blocks, different things that you hit. Like you said, you hit over 300 in all three matches, but, 10 aces as well. And that, and to me, coach, that's to start off the ACC season with that, it was a pretty complete game, wasn't it?
1: Yeah, I'd agree with that for sure. And one of those things that, you know, there's

0: changing rules of the game and the fact that, like, you know, the net's the same height, the court's the same size, you know, you get 8 seconds to serve, and it's like when you're playing a team like Syracuse or anybody for that matter on the road, you know, we always press upon to our team, like, this isn't going to change in any situation. It might feel a little different if it's, you know, down at Freedom Hall in a regional, or if it's, you know, at the Yum Center, if it's in San Antonio in a Final Four, but all these things are going to be the same. So you got to be able to travel and serve aggressively and do these, you know, quote unquote closed skills, at a high level, no matter what the situation is, no matter what the opponent is, because you're in complete control of it. So it was, I thought we had a really good start to ACC play with that.
1: My last question about that match is, that is 9 in a row, over Syracuse. And that, those are some matches that early in this streak with those 9 were some knockdown, drag out battles with Syracuse. But that is, that's a really, really neat stat, because Syracuse has been good over the, I mean, I know, like you said, they're 5-5, or I think 6-5 now or whatever this year, but, and have had some uncharacteristic, but this is it's a good solid program.
0: I think, you know, a stat like that, I never really know what those things are, you know, whatever those stats are of how many in a row or anything like that. But again, I'll press upon the fact that conference play is really hard with that, because, you know, that team gets a crack at you every single year, and they get to know you better and prep for you. And like I said, with us being a top 5 team, you know, especially an away match when we're going, that's usually a marquee match for them to promote and their marketing and all that. So, you know, our antenna is always up.
1: All right, now you move to Boston College, and they were coming into the match with you, were 10-2 overall and 1-0 in the ACC coming into it. 25-19, 25-21, 25-14. Your thoughts on that afternoon in Chestnut Hill?
0: Yeah, so, you know, they had just beaten Notre Dame. And again, you know, we have Notre Dame's our travel partner. So when we play a team like Boston College the second match of the week, we always watch Notre Dame play them first, because Notre Dame will always be their match before us. We're travel partners. So, like, you know, Notre Dame played Boston College the night we played Syracuse, and then we flip, and then we go to week 2. And so, you know, that win over Notre Dame was like a very impressive win. Boston College really kind of handled them in 4. And you look player for player, you're like, man, that's a great win. Like, Notre Dame's very physical and all that. And so us going into Boston College, I felt really prepped. You know, our travel, we were in the middle of that Northeastern, and so our travel was a little weird. Our practice time was a little weird. Anytime you walked outside, we were getting soaked. And, you know, just didn't have a great practice the day before, but still felt really prepped. And then we came out, and we just looked terrible. And so I took probably my earliest time out of the year at, like, I don't know, 8-3 or something like that. We were down. And then at one point, I think we were down 14-7. And we've got this, you know, goal for every team to beat everybody 15. And that first set, we just, like, flipped the switch, and we ended up going on an 8-point run to beat them to 15-14. And then we kind of rolled from there. So that was the first time this season that I thought we came out really flat. Like, there was just multiple players that, technique wise, just, you know, fundamental wise, it was all out the window, and we looked terrible for about 10-15 minutes, and then we righted the ship, and I thought it was a pretty good match overall after that.
1: I was just gonna say, that says something about this team, doesn't it, that you can right the ship and do it so fast, and then go ahead and take care of a good opponent, like you said, in a league game on the road when it's their big game.
0: We got a veteran group, and it's usually different people that step up in these moments, but like Chloe Chicoine sticks out, such a steady player for us. But I kind of remember when things weren't going so well at Boston College, you know, last year she might have gotten a little bit, you know, too emotional or too aggressive with teammates, and I really thought that she, you know, as now this year a captain, really held herself really well, and the fact of, like, kind of just being steady, like she's been on with her play, just being that more kind of in her demeanor, and how she got the team rolling. Nay, you know, set a great match, and you know, Peyton Peterson is kind of a rock. Those are our 3 captains. She really kind of shored up first contact. So it was a mixture of the 3, and like I said, we have a mature group, so that wasn't shocking. And it's a tough lesson learned, and it's nice to walk away with a sweep when you come out and start a match that poorly.
1: All right, well, we'll take our first break, Coach. We'll come back. We'll talk about Notre Dame. We'll have our player of the week, and then talk about the week ahead for you, the weekend ahead at least here on the Dan Maskey Radio Show, presented by Baird Wealth Management. 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
1: Back here on the Dan Maskey Radio Show, presented by Baird Wealth Management. And Coach, we were talking about the first two matches of the week, of last week for you, or the weekend matches. The win at Boston College and the win at Syracuse. And then you come back home and you, you beat Notre Dame, last night. I do want to mention one other thing about the weekend because, I'd be remiss to not mention this. And because she's the ACC Defensive Player of the Week, we will make her our Baird Player of the Week, and that's Addison McCune. She was named ACC Defensive Player of the Week, 2.3 blocks per set in the sweeps over Syracuse and Boston College, Coach. And it's a nice honor for her to get, and she's just been, seems like she's been very consistent, I guess is a good word for her.
0: Yeah, and that's what you want from a younger player. You know, Addison was somebody that, you know, we didn't know last year the redshirt rule would change, and she would have been a great redshirt candidate because we knew she needs kind of a year to catch up in the middle here and get used to the college game, and so now she's in year two with us. You know, didn't start the year as a starter, and really in that middle spot, we don't typically sub a lot, so she wasn't getting a lot of opportunities, and then a few weeks ago, we made the switch to give her a run, in large part, honestly, because of her offense. You know, she's really physical, and the way we can kind of run things, we wanted to see if that could kind of add a little bit of an offensive kind of wrinkle for our group. So the defensive side with her being Defensive Player of the Week is just a bonus for us. But again, that really comes with time on the court, just getting used to the college game. And Addison's such a great learner, and she's just a really cool just personality. She's bubbly. She's fun. And she's done a great job in everything we've asked her to do.
1: She began the weekend 7 blocks at Syracuse, also 5 kills in that match, and then against Boston College, 7 blocks and 4 kills. Coach, what's kind of the next, what do you want to see now from her as the growth? As you said, a young player, she's kind of just getting in the mix. What

0: What's kind of the growth for her now?
1: It's time on the court. It's more touches at the net. You know, the 2.3 blocks is great. But really, we're more obsessed with, like, deflections. Like, how many times can we slow down the attack from the other team? And then the blocks are just a bonus with that. She also has a great serve. I don't think we're going to see it much this year. But, you know, and when she's looking at a pro career and an international career, I think developing, you know, her in all middles with a great serve, because they're all kind of thrown into doing that at the next level, I think it's kind of the next step.
0: All right, Addis McCoon, that was our Baird Player of the Week. Baird Wealth Management, helping families navigate their financial well-being since 1919. Coach, you move on this week in a different week as far as day-wise, and it kind of throws things off the mix a little bit because you have a Wednesday-Saturday week in ACC play because you're playing your travel partner. You beat Notre Dame last night at L&N Arena, 25-16, 25-18, and 25-18, and now you turn around and you will play Notre Dame again on Saturday in South Bend. It's just a little different, isn't it?
1: I love it. You know, it's the only time all year you really get it back-to-back with the same team. Obviously, with our, you know, some travel partners, like I want to say Pitt is travel partner with SMU. Like, not everybody's travel partner is close. So for us, it's nice that we're close. But what I really like about it, too, is, you know, we hit, you know, I don't remember the exact numbers. Let's say we hit 330. We held them to a buck 15, something like that in the match that we played. Well, now we get to play them again, and we've got this benchmark of, like, hey, how can we improve? We know they're going to adjust things. We know they're going to learn from the first match. You know, the thought would be, okay, they're going to kind of close that gap. As a team that won that first match, it's like, how can we improve on those numbers that, to be quite honest, pretty like impressive. That's going to be a really tough task for our group.
0: Coach, Notre Dame and Louisville have had some really good matches over the course of time. A lot of them have gone five sets. And I heard you mention this last night in the post game, but like you guys handled them pretty well. That was impressive. I mean, I watched a little bit of it and I was like, man, you looked really on last night.
1: I think part of that is, you know, the ebbs and flows of the season. Like, we were coming off of that Boston College performance where I think our group, you know, we swept them and whatever, but our group came away from that Boston College match saying, like, okay, we cannot come out the way we came out against Boston College. We've got to be sharper. We've got to be, you know, we've got to be ready to roll. And so, you know, it wasn't, you know, typically a team that comes off of a loss, you really see this, like, switch that kind of happens. You know, we weren't coming off a loss per se, but I think from a mentality standpoint, we had a lot to prove. And so being back in L&N Arena was a big part of that, too. But we were ready to roll against Notre Dame. And, you know, they came out, they played pretty well. We were point for point until about 7-7, 8-8 in the first. And then after that, we really ran away with it.
0: Chloe Meester just looked sensational as well last night. 13 kills, 4 aces, hit 579. That was a pretty big time outing for her.
1: Yeah, she again, she's in her first year starting, and we were talking after the match with the coaches. You know, a lot of times if you have a first year starter, somebody's, you know, first time in the lineup, it's nice if you have your pre-conference with, like, some mid-major teams and, you know, some matches that you can kind of work some things out and feel like you can get away with a few things. Well, her first matches of her career were against the defending national champion, Texas A&M, and then Wisconsin on the road. And then after that, it was nothing but top 25 teams. So for her to have, you know, a block in front of her, maybe a defense behind that block, that might give you a thing or two. I think she was ready to kind of see what that felt like, because she really hasn't felt that very often. And so the nice thing with Chloe is, regardless of the opponent, you know, I've seen her interviews after matches and things like that. I mean, she absolutely just wails away no matter what. And that's what you want to see from a player on the left side.
0: Coach, you mentioned that you love it. Notre Dame on Wednesday night, then turn around, you go play them on Saturday. It's kind of cool. It's something, obviously, you only do it once a year. Does it change up the flow of the season with the way you practice and days off and things like that? Does that matter to you at all?
1: Yeah, and, you know, we actually, after the Notre Dame game, we decided, hey, we're going to add a day off. And, you know, it's just, when we were in, you know, we talked about the surge, we talked about that a lot in previous shows. When we were in September and we played something like 7 matches in 14 days or whatever it was, you know, it just felt like, oh my gosh, how can we play another match? Like, how could we possibly, like, we had to. We just had to do it. And now, kind of the way that the schedule is spaced out, it was like, okay, you know, the thought is, hey,

0: opportunity to really train and get better at things. And yes, it is. But to me and the staff, it was just too important to make sure that mentally, really mentally more than physically, that we're just in a really good headspace. So now we'll have, I think, 3 days off in the next 5 days. So it's almost like the version of an NFL bye week, just the way the calendar is set up. Obviously, we're playing matches in the meantime, but it's a good opportunity, I think, right now for our team to really recoup and recover.
1: Yeah, I was just say that has to help. I mean, it's been a long. I mean, you're not even. I don't know if you're right at the halfway or you're getting close to the halfway mark, but it's been those are some grueling weeks that you've had as far as physically on their bodies.
0: It makes you stronger. You do jump higher. You do, you know, get in better shape, but only if you have time to recover. It's like, that's like, you know, strength training 101. It's like, you don't get bigger in the gym. You get bigger with the rest after you do what you do in the gym. And if you don't ever have time to rest, you're not going to get stronger. You're not going to get better. So, again, a really well-deserved, unplanned off day for our group. I can see it. And again, I'll bring up Chloe Chicoine again, but she's like our gym rat where, you know, when I saw her face of like, oh my gosh, this is great, I knew we needed a day off, because she is like, you have to kick her out of the gym. So we've been going hard, and we'll continue to go hard, but we can work in a rest day here and there to keep them fresh. That's a good thing.
1: I can only imagine that they probably were pretty excited to get an unannounced off day. Those are pretty cool. All right,
0: rare in my time. We haven't had very many of those.
1: I want to know one thing from a coaching standpoint for you, when you do what you did last night and how you won that match in impressive fashion. You play them again on Saturday. Do you do anything different? You know what I mean? Like, how do you prepare for Saturday? You don't have to tell them about personnel and this and that because you just played them. Do you try something different or you do anything different?
0: You know, we need to expand on the things that worked in the first go around. There were a few things that was like, okay, this, if we do this at a high level, they don't have an answer for this. So you want to continue to do that. The way our pins got in the gaps, some of the back row stuff we did, it feels and felt like in that match. I mean, if we connect on this the way we know we can, they don't have an answer for this. So you want to make sure that the core of what you're doing is still those problems you can give them that it feels like they maybe don't have solutions. But then with a second match, you know, there's a couple wrinkles we've been kind of throwing in our gym for the last month or so that we feel like, oh, we might be able to maybe work this in. This is, you know, we know this opponent, so, you know, you still need to prep like it's the first match, but it's an opportunity to really expand. So I think there's a few wrinkles we might be able to throw in, but, you know, again, you got to look at the game film from the first one and say, hey, what worked that you feel like will continue to work, because they haven't really found a solution yet.
1: All right. We'll take a quick break. We'll come back. We had some news that happened today that involves the little volleyball program, something really cool for this spring. We'll talk about it next here on the Dan Mesky Radio Show, presented by Baird Wealth Management.
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1: 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Discover the Baird difference here in Louisville. Well, Coach, we've got plenty of season left. We got a lot of tough matches left. Hopefully, go well into December with our season and with our shows. But today, an announcement that became public, and I know you're excited about it, and I think it's a really cool thing that Louisville Volleyball has been selected to be one of eight teams who will participate in the inaugural AVCA match point event during the upcoming spring season. It'll take place over 2 days, April 10th and the 11th in 2027. Will be at Freedom Hall, and it will be Louisville, Kentucky, Nebraska, Stanford, Pittsburgh, and Wisconsin. Two additional programs will be announced at a later date. Coach, it's a pretty cool group to be involved in, and it's a really cool event.
0: Louisville continues to have a great footprint as a city, as like a volleyball city. And I think, the JVA World Challenge is one of the biggest junior events in the country, and that'll be going on at the same time. So I think this is a coupling of those two. And so for us, it was a no-brainer. And, Jamie Gordon, who kind of spearheads the first serve, which we played in this year in week zero to kick everything off with A&M Wisconsin. And now they've kind of found a spring event that I'm hoping, Louisville, we knock this out of the ballpark. Great attendance, great support for it, and we can make it an annual thing, because again, that juniors tournament to me has always kind of taken over the weekend. Okay, now we've got this tournament that's going to start a day before that, and then we've been talking in the office of how can we make this volleyball week in Louisville. And so we've got some things in our program that okay, is there an opportunity to maybe do a coaches clinic or add something to this 4 or 5 day kind of volleyball extravaganza, so to speak, that's going to be going on in our city. So we're really excited about it.
1: It's just to explain, I'm going to read from the release. AVCA Matchpoint will feature a bracket format, with each team playing three matches over the course of the 2 day event. Each school will compete twice on the 10th, and a third match will be on the 11th. The full bracket's going to be announced at a later date. That's some, when you look at the schools there, Louisville and Kentucky, Nebraska, Wisconsin, Stanford, and Pittsburgh, those are some heavy hitters, Coach. And it's really another big thing for the program to be, to be invited to something like that, to have that here.
0: Yeah, and spring, I feel like we've been ahead of the eight ball a little bit with spring, and the fact that, we attack spring really aggressively. We try to schedule meaningful matches, because spring is tough in the fact that, if you're a team that has a lot of roster turnover every year and things like that, in the spring sometimes you can't even put together a team. You can't put together, a competitive lineup for several matches. So for us, an event like this that, has some stakes involved, it's important, it's a big deal, is right up our alley with what we've been doing in the spring. You only get four play dates, so this is going to take up two of our dates that we get to compete, but it's going to be a big deal, and we're really excited for it. So, and I know our group is too.
1: I was going to ask that. So you, during the spring, is there a time period for folks out there listening? Because I don't know that a lot of people, they've maybe seen or been, heard you have matches. You have a time period of the spring of when you can get those four matches in, correct?
0: Yeah, and they lose loosened up the rules quite a bit. So, you know, typically what we've done is we've tried to get, you know, about a 3-week training block that builds up to 2 matches, and then give our team a break, and then do another, you know, 2 to 3 week block that

0: up to two more. So clearly this event will be the build to two big matches. And then prior to or after this event, we'll probably give our girls a break and then schedule two more. Whether those are in Louisville or not, we still haven't kind of locked those down yet. We typically play Kentucky, but they're involved in this event, so that may change what we do in the spring. They've also opened up the rules that you can travel further. So we've been talking about some unique opportunities. Last year, you know, we went to Hawaii. That's probably not an option every year to do, but you know, it gives you some extra time with your team. And I feel like this group that we have right now is showing some of those benefits of that time that we went. You know, we had an extra week together to bond and get to know each other in the spring, and we always take advantage of that.
1: Right now, for folks out there listening, the AVCA, you can go to gocards.com and read all about the whole thing. There's more detail about it. But right now, those teams would be 1, 2, 3, 4, 6, and 13 in the poll. So it's going to be a fun couple of days of volleyball. And Coach, you mentioned it, but it's the momentum behind the sport and those folks who are out there trying to help push you coaches as well. It's a perfect time to just keep going, isn't it? People want it. They want the content. They want the matches. So you just have to kind of keep giving the folks what they want, and it's the momentum just keeps picking up.
0: Yeah, it's a great ride to be a part of, because it does, at every turn, it seems like there's another big announcement about something volleyball's trying or volleyball's doing. And again, to be one of the elite programs that's spearheading events like this is a huge honor, but it's also a huge responsibility. It's like, with our team, we've got to continue to put together, you know, a championship caliber team that's really fun to watch and brings people to these events to come see. So our team takes a lot of pride in being a part of it.
1: All right, Coach, back to the season. I'm not sure how much analytics do you guys kind of use as far as, you know, during the season and all that kind of stuff? How analytical are you with the numbers?
0: I mean, too much. I love looking at all that. It's super intriguing. But then really when it comes down to it and the direction the team's going and some of the decisions we're making, you know, I think what makes sports so exciting is that, you know, it's done by humans, it's not done by a computer, and intuition is a really big thing. So we take all of that in. You know, right now we're in a really big study about point scoring. So when you serve the ball, how often do we score? Now, when you serve the ball, you're depending on the blockers, you're depending on do we dig it, you're depending on, you know, who attacks it back, if we can transition. There's so many different things. So we're looking at all the different ways of, like, how does that really get affected so that we can decide who our servers are going to be? Because right now, you know, if we could, we probably have 8 to 9 servers that we'd love to have serve every match. Well, we really only get our 6. And then, you know, you take Camden Strand and Chloe Meester, for example. Those are two of our best servers, but right now they're in the same position. So it's one or the other serves. So we've got to, you know, look at, hey, is there an opportunity? How do we change things up so that we can maybe open that up? So we take all that in. The analytics is really fun to look at, but then I think when it really gets down to it, where coaches kind of you know, prove themselves is their intuition.
1: To go one step, another question about the analytics. So you were talking about what you're kind of looking at now. So far this season, you guys have established yourself as one of the very best offenses out there in the country. I was looking at the numbers. You're third in both, like, kills per set, you're in team hitting percentage. You lead the ACC in a number of other different categories. But I know as a coach, there's things you still see and want to be better. When you look at numbers and they show you that, hey, they're doing so good, how do you kind of, you know, how hard is it to say, hey, we still have to do better, we still can do this or we still can do that, and what do you need to do better offensively to get better?
0: So I agree with you. It's like, for us, sometimes the numbers are, like, higher than it feels. And you know, volleyball is a game where you can be given some things with some unforced errors from your opponents. You've got to have really high standards. But when you bring up specifically what we need to get better at, it's been a big focus for us, and I feel like it's going in the right direction. But our middle and back row attack is something that, just from an offensive standpoint, when that is really clicking, it opens everything up. And our lefts, you know, all of our pin hitters have had a pretty good year at this point, but it only makes their job easier when we're getting more production from these different spots. So for us, that's a really big focus in the training. gym. It's a really big focus the beginning of ACC to make sure that we're making that a core part of our offense, just to make sure we're as complete a team as we can be throughout the entire year.
1: Yeah, that's I just kind of wondered that. I think it's all about being complete, isn't it? It's all about just kind of being the best, getting to be the best you can be at the end of the season. And it's you mentioned a lot a couple of times. Can't remember the word you used, but it's kind of a journey. I mean, it's a you're on this journey and trying to continue to improve every part of your game.
0: Yeah, and I mean, that's what makes volleyball fun and makes coaching fun and being part of a team fun is that, you know, the journey really is the destination. That's where you get the fun out of it. The relationships that we build, how we struggle together, those things only make us stronger. So we've got huge goals and really high standards, but that makes it fun to get in the gym and train, and then these matches are a celebration of that and a reflection of what we've done well and what we need to continue to work on.
1: All right, we'll take another break. We'll come back. We've got one more segment with Coach. It's the Dan Meske Radio Show. 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
1: 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Coach, we get this far into the season. You guys are 15 matches in, 3-0 in the ACC. Notre Dame on Saturday, and then next week hosting Cal and Stanford. And then the week after that, you host Duke and North Carolina. So as we get into the season, and I know I probably asked you this last year, but I'm just curious, and you hear other sports coaches talk about it, and I think it's a little different because you don't have a conference tournament right now in the ACC. When do you, or do you always, I know you watch volleyball all the time, you look and you're seeing and all that, when do you start thinking

0: have the schedule tough enough that you can get the wins that you need to be in the conversation for that. And then once you get to season, you know, it's game by game. So as far as, oh, where we're at now and we need to win that game, we need to win every game. So the seeding, as far as the season goes, you know, the blueprint is already done. Like, you already have your schedule. Now it's your turn to go through and win those games. So as far as, like, looking at, oh, we need so-and-so to beat so-and-so to do this, like, we don't talk about that stuff. That stuff is just, it's really spinning your wheels and doesn't serve you. We got to do all the work before season even starts, and then we got to do the work to win the games.
1: I don't know when the official RPI comes out. As far as in volleyball, you may know. I think it should be. I can't imagine it won't be soon. But I found an unofficial that had Pitt, Kentucky, SMU, Louisville, Nebraska as the top five. I have to think, Coach, from your standpoint, you've got to think, as far as what you've done so far and the schedule that you played, you're gonna be in the top five. Can't you? You have to be probably in the top three, four, five.
0: I mean, yeah, if the RPI was today, for sure. There's a lot more volleyball for the end of the year and a lot more marquee matches for us. But yeah, just the caliber of schedule that we played, yeah, had we had two more wins, we'd probably be number one. Had we had two more losses, we'd probably be number seven. Like, our RPI is pretty locked in just because of the caliber of opponent. When you schedule tough enough, even losses don't really drop you that far. If you're losing to teams that are right up around that top group, you'd be surprised from the mathematics side of how, you know, it helps you to win those, but it doesn't, like, absolutely crush you to lose them. So that's why you can't be scared to schedule tough.
1: Yep. As far as the ACC is concerned, you said last week, and I kind of laughed because it's I can as a volleyball coach, you have to be. You said volleyball is always on TV. If it's on, it you are watching it. What with the ACC being, it's top heavy. We know that, we've talked about that. But after, you know, a week or so, is there anything that's surprised you at all? Like, anybody that you're like, you know what, like, we're going to have to prepare, and not like you don't prepare for everybody, but maybe a little extra for somebody. Is there anything that out there that surprised you?
0: Honestly, I've been around this long enough that not particularly. You know, there's always teams that start off top 10 or top 5 and then drop, and then always teams that start outside of the top 25 and then crack in. There's so many good coaches out there. So nothing in particular really, like, shocked me. And even if you look at, like, the build that we had, you know, I've been here long enough to where, you know, we had multiple seasons where we were not ranked 20, you know, in the top 25. And I don't think anybody would say it was surprising as we slowly kind of crept up there. There's very few, you know, teams that go from unranked to number one. That doesn't really happen. Now, if that happened, that would surprise me. But we've just kind of had those incremental kind of tier shifts where somebody goes from what feels like tier two to tier one, or drop from tier two to tier three, but nobody who's, you know, completely turned it around one way or the other. So
1: yeah,
0: those are very rare. I can't remember the last time that there's been one like that where it's like, whoa, that program completely did a 180.
1: I do. I have one national question for you, and then I've got a couple of players that I want to talk about on your team right now and how the progression is. But one national thing, I was looking at the rankings, and we all know that we talk about the top teams. I mean, Nebraska's undefeated and Pittsburgh's undefeated, and then Kentucky, Louisville, and SMU round out the top five. But as you look down there, Coach, and you see Washington, I think they're 11 or 12 and 0 or whatever right now in the Big Ten. Is that a surprise? Are they a program that's been solid? Is that somebody that, like, people should, you know, really kind of watch out for?
0: Yeah, I mean, we're in such, like, it was social media and people's algorithms. There's very little, like, long-term memory. And it's like Washington beat us in 2020 in the Sweet 16 to get to the Elite Eight and then went to the Final Four. So it's like, for Washington to be, you know, undefeated, I don't think they have the toughest schedule, but for them to be undefeated and cracking the top 25, to me, is not shocking by any means. That's a storied program with a great fan base. You know, that arena in Seattle is, I've had some of my, you know, favorite matches that I've been a part of out there. So, I mean, that program has such support and notoriety that, you know, it's not shocking to me at all.
1: Yeah, you're right on the short-term memory. People always, it's always about what's, it's always about what's now, but I actually did forget. I wasn't even thinking. I do remember that now.
0: I forgot that match. We were up 9-3 in the fifth.
1: Yeah, I was just going to say, that's one that you don't really want to remember. So, all right, Coach, you play at Notre Dame this weekend on Saturday, in,

0: as you said, an extra day off so the girls can come. They're going to come back and kind of be ready to go. I do want to know, we've talked a lot about Chloe and Nay and different ones. One player I want to ask you about a little bit, and her, it seems like to me that she's kind of hit her stride a little bit, and that's Kalissa Blackshear. She seems to just keep getting a little bit better every game, and she's kind of hit her stride here recently. What have you seen with kind of her progression as you've gone along this year?
1: Yeah, she's hitting harder, and you know, more than anything that was talked about, was researched, was implemented in our gym, was our team hitting harder. And me and you have talked about this prior of just, you know, the kind of fun, you know, side effect of that is Chloe Meester ended up hitting a lot harder, even though a big part of it was we saw Kalissa was plenty physical in year one, and we felt like just needed a little bit more pop in year two, and she's hitting harder, and we knew that that would have a massive impact on just her numbers, her production, and what she can bring to our team, and we're starting to see it. And I still think she has a long ways to go in that just, you know, part of her game. But we've seen that we can improve that, and that's the coolest thing. You want to see that, okay, working on this, because that's a really tough thing. It's like a lot of times you look at like throwing mechanics, and for us hitting it, you know, mechanics, they're pretty tough to change when you're in your 20s and, you know, you've been doing this a long time. So that's a big credit to her working hard at that, and it's been pretty cool to see that on, you know, on game day.
0: I was gonna say it's kind of been paying off. Like, look, we mentioned consistent a lot, but like I said, she just seems like, she seems like she's getting stronger and better as the games go on, and that's only gonna help. It's only gonna help your lineup.
1: For sure. And I mean, that right side is so important. It's always been so important, but more so in the women's game. It used to always be in the men's game. That's the number one position that you need, and we're seeing it really transfer to the women's game. So, you know, for her, you know, she's got to be a point scorer and a producer for us, and she's done a great job to this point.
0: All right, Coach, as we wrap it up in the next couple of minutes here, you do have another match. What we've talked a lot about it. You played Notre Dame last night at home. You're going to travel there and play them on Saturday. You'll see some different things from them, won't you? I mean, when you get beat by somebody, you change some things up. I think you'll see some different things from them.
1: And, you know, they run a 6-2, and they've got some nice left sides and a couple different options in the middle, and they've got physical players. So, again, they do look like a team that's just trying to kind of find their niche and trying to find just their footing. And so what better way than to play a team twice? So you tried one thing, it maybe didn't work, try something else. And so for us, we've got to be ready for that and ready to adjust. And, like I said, we got a few wrinkles that we'll throw at them as well.
0: I was going to say, it's kind of, you mentioned it, you like this. It is kind of fun to play somebody in back-to-back games, and hopefully you can pull out the win, and then we'll move on to next week when you have another big week next week. I know you don't like to, you don't look ahead as much. You're focused on one opponent, but another big week next week, as you've got Cal and Stanford, and then Duke and Carolina the following week. So you've got, after this one, you've got four straight at home, and that's nice for the fans.
1: Yeah, it's hard for our group, I think, to stay, especially with this Notre Dame match, just task focused, because we've been on the road so much. But it's like, man, take care of business in this road match we got coming up, and then, you know, you get two full weeks. The thing about being home is it's the routine. You get that nice routine of being home, your pregame meals, your practices. There is a huge advantage to being at home, just from the mental and physical side of the game. So we got some fish to fry this weekend, and then we're excited to be back at Ellen Arena.
0: All right, Coach, we appreciate your time. It's been the Dan Mesky Radio Show, presented by Baird Wealth Management. 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
1: Appreciate you, Jody. 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
1: 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The Westwood One Sports app, the Odyssey app, SiriusXM, Channel 260, and hundreds of local affiliates throughout North America. Continuing on, talking about the Major League Baseball postseason here. Game 3 winner take all tonight with the Phils and the Braves. And then we've got a couple of mouth-watering ALDS, NLDS showdowns coming up this weekend. So to talk about the entire postseason, we go to our guest line and we bring in one of my favorites, an old buddy from calling in LIU basketball games together to now doing his thing, MLB Network play-by-play announcer, the host of Big Inning on MLB TV and MLB Tonight. You'll see him a dozen or so times throughout this postseason on MLB Network. It's the great Greg Caserta. Greg, what's going on?

0: on, brother. Happy to have you on the show, man. How you doing?
1: Patty Boyle, it's been way too long. You know, a couple of sporadic text messages here and there, but to actually be working together, it has been a long time. So when you texted me yesterday, I had to jump at the opportunity. We've had a lot of good times, both on TV, if you want to call it that, talking about our play-by-play days, and then on the radio, we had a lot of laughs. So anytime I could catch up with you, it's always a good night.
0: Yeah, and let's jump right into it here, Greg. Braves and Phillies in the only winner-take-all game three tonight in the wild card series. Donnie Baseball said he's going with Aaron Nola, but I would assume Zach Wheeler is at some point tonight. He's going to be in this game considering he pitched on Sunday. All hands on deck after that. Walt Weiss for Atlanta is going to open with Ray Kerr, and then I would assume it's going to be Grant Holmes for the bulk innings. You know, these two teams' stars have performed in each of their wins, not so much in their losses. So with the Phils knocking the Braves out each of the last two times they've played them in October, who would you give the edge to tonight?
1: So I have to go against what I picked at the outset of this series. So when I hosted our MLB Network postseason preview show, I filled out a bracket with Steve Phillips and Tom Verducci, and I had the Braves beating the Phillies, even though coming into this season, I still felt like the Phillies had one more run. But I looked at the final week when they limped to the finish line, and then you threw in the Luis Arraez injury and the fact that they didn't clinch until the final day of the regular season and had to burn Wheeler in the process. I thought the Braves had this thing. And then on a couple of swings from Kyle Schwarber and Bryce Harper, completely changed the outlook of this series. And so I'm looking at it right now as the last 2 days, the Phillies have been the better team. And I don't know if necessarily their pitching plan stacks up better right now. I just think that tonight's going to be a Trey Turner night. We've seen it from Schwarber and Harper. Those are your big three. Now you need Trey Turner to step up. And listen, the Braves have not lost back-to-back games at home in the playoffs since 2010 back at Old Turner Field. So history not on their side for the Phillies in that regard, but also, like you said, Phillies have knocked out the Braves every time they've gotten together in the postseason. So I'm leaning Phillies tonight, even though I have the Braves coming in.
0: And let's take it one step further. No matter who wins, would you be confident in either of these teams knocking out the Dodgers next round, or do you think the Dodgers are going back to the NLCS at bare minimum?
1: No, I pick the Dodgers to win. I think that the extra time off probably benefits them more than any other team because they are an aging core. So when I did the final MLB Network showcase game last week, we got a chance to talk with Dave Roberts, and that's exactly what he said. It helps out Otani. It helps out Freddie Freeman more than anybody else. And their arms, Blake Snell still working his way back off the IL. So I think that the Dodgers are loaded. But I also don't see them winning the National League. I think that whoever comes out of this Brewers-Padres series is going to represent the NL. And I think that it's a couple of things. One, I picked the Brewers to win it all. I think that this is the year that they finally realize that they belong with the big boys. There's a reason why they led baseball again and set a franchise record with more than 100 wins. But when you talk about any sort of tournament, any sort of postseason, who's the hot team? And it was undoubtedly the San Diego Padres coming into the playoffs. Last 2.5 weeks, there was nobody better in all facets of the game, and they took the Cubs to the woodshed, allowed one run in 2 games, completely outclassed them. To me, Brewers, Padres, winner of that is going to represent the NL and could very well win it all because obviously we know that the National League has trumped the AL this year.
2: Greg, a perfect segue, because let's dive in a little bit deeper on that next series for the Padres and Brewers. I'm a lifelong Cubs fan, and they were lifeless, to say the least, in that pair of games as the brooms came out and the party got underway and the beer showers commenced in San Diego. You like Milwaukee, you just said that, but tell me how and possibly why San Diego could be that buzzsaw that eliminates the Brewers and maybe makes it to the World Series out of the National League this year.
1: So everybody's hitting right now. So early on, first couple of months, the big three for them, they were not hitting. Machado, Merrill, Tatis. Now they are. Ty France has been their most important player this year. He's hitting. They've added guys like Harris and Taylor, two really good bit guys. And you have Ethan Salas, the 20-year-old, doing the catching. And you heard Clayton Kershaw talking about him on the broadcast last night, doing a wonderful job handling what is by far the deepest bullpen in these playoffs. So I look at the formula last night where everybody's hitting right now. Of course, that can change series to series and game to game. We know how the playoffs work. But the way that they stacked up their rotation, you've got Michael King, who took a no-hit bid into the sixth inning in game one. Pivetta as your game two. You don't even need him to give you five. He gave you three and a third last night, and then the bullpen took it for the last five and two-thirds. There are so many guys that they can throw at you. And the fact that they've been here before. I think that we sleep on the fact that 2 years ago, they had the Dodgers on the ropes in the first round. They had a 2-1 series lead. They were, at that time, the most dangerous team going into the playoffs. And I still feel that if they knocked out the Dodgers in 24, the Padres would have won it all. So they're only 2 years removed from that. And I was really impressed, guys, when I got a chance to talk with AJ Preller last week leading into our final showcase game. We had Dodgers-Padres. Dodgers took the opener pretty convincingly. And then the Padres came back, won the middle game, won the final game. I was beyond impressed with Craig Stammen. I think that if there's a guy that really understands that quick jump from being in uniform as a player to now doing it as a manager, it's him. Because one of the things he said was that what helped him this year was his relationship with AJ Preller. There were difficult conversations that were had throughout the year when they were really scuffling. And they knew each other so well and respected each other so much that the common goal was making this club better, and it's paid off. Second half of the season, Padres have been really good and really fun to watch. And right now, Petco Park is as tough of an environment for an opponent as there is in baseball right now.
2: Yeah, no question about it. Greg, from one Chicago team that got bounced by San Diego to another one that's booming, how about the Chicago White Sox as they easily disposed of the fighting trash cans, a.k.a. Houston, as booze rained down there in H-Town. The Southsider bats really came alive as Will Venable stitched together quality efforts from his starters and bullpen. The Guardians took the division. But the White Sox took the season series 7-6 overall. But do you feel the Southsiders are the better squad? Who advances in Sox and Guardians? And if you say Southsiders, I'll send you a six-pack with your name on it.
1: So do I think they have a legitimate chance to win this series now? I do, because I think that I doubted them. Again, I picked the Astros, so I've learned I'm never making picks again. Even though all of my final four teams are still in, I did not get the American League right. I had the Red Sox beating the Yankees. Mm. I had the Astros beating the White Sox for a simple reason. I felt that we're asking a lot from this very young and upstart group. We're coming off three straight 100-loss seasons. No team had ever made the playoffs after back-to-back 100-loss seasons, let alone three in a row. And I thought that their formula was not going to work. The fact that they are overly reliant on the home run, the fact that Murakami can go hot and cold, the fact that Mydroth, we didn't know how healthy he would be, missed a couple of games during the final weekend because of a hamstring issue. Miguel Vargas is their guy, but again, you hit the nail on the head, Brad, where we don't know how they're going to piece it together. But Will Venable did a really good job. The way he was able to cobble together innings really impressed me. And so I think this is the team that feels like they have nothing to lose. I called them the ultimate vibes team all year. And the fact that they went into Houston, took ownership of that series, got on the board, took early leads, took the crowd out of it, and really stomped on the Astros, that really impressed me. And I think that because of the familiarity, and like you said, the fact that they edged them in the season series 7-6, the White Sox have a very good chance in this series, but I think that the Guardians are playing some really good baseball right now. And so this might be the best series we see in the entire postseason, because during the regular season, it was by far the most entertaining head-to-head to watch.
2: Yeah, I love it.
0: Talking to our guy Greg Caserta here on BetMGM tonight, Westwood One Sports. He's Brad Evans. I'm Pat Boyle. And my buddy Greg, MLB Network play-by-play announcer, hosts a big inning on MLB TV and MLB Tonight. You'll see him about a dozen times or so throughout the rest of this postseason on MLB Network. Caserta, Yankees dismantled the Red Sox. So is it an easy decision now to bring Judge back? I mean, I know you're obviously not on the medical team for the Yankees. You're not seeing what that calf looks like and how it's responding to the treatment, but I mean, it felt like I thought he was going to be on the wild card roster. To me, that was stunning that he wasn't, and then Giancarlo Stanton was. So does it feel like the Yankees have to bring Judge back now? I mean, I know it's only been a couple of days here, and Boone did say like a week and a half ago it was a mild grade calf strain, but Judge was begging to get back. Do you feel like this makes the decision easier now that they've advanced? And then secondly, do you think the Yankees beat the Rays either with or without Judge? Do they need him to beat the Rays?
1: Again, it's amazing how your perception of things changes after just 48 hours, because one of the reasons why I picked against them is because going back weeks when Judge re-aggravated the calf and he was just starting to ramp up in his initial return from the IL, I said, there's no way this team has a chance without a healthy Aaron Judge. And the reason they disproved that is because they were one of the worst two-strike hitting teams in baseball during the regular season. And if you have followed this team for the last decade, even predating Judge, going back to the Joe Girardi days, they are not a good situational hitting team. And yet, for these last two nights against the Red Sox, they did it every chance they could. And so to me, even a less than 100% Aaron Judge makes this team better, because you still have to treat him very carefully. And I do think it makes things easier on the other guys in the order. So I'm with you, Boyle. I think that the fact that we had this mixed messaging, shocker, coming from the Yankees, given their track record handling injuries and how they talk about them, the fact that we all thought, a lot of us thought, like you and I, that Judge was going to be on the roster and was not, I never understood having Giancarlo Stanton there. To me, his only purpose would be to come off the bench in a late-inning situation and hope that he could run into a fastball against Garrett Crochet. They did not need him. All the young guys contributed. And so, to me, Judge only makes them better, only makes them deeper. They have to have him in order to beat the Rays. I don't see them moving on without Judge, and I think he needs to make a really sizable impact in the series in order for them to move on.
2: Yeah, I completely agree with you on that point there, Greg. Greg, let's talk big picture. We're all giddy for postseason baseball, but a dark cloud is still sitting on the immediate horizon in regards to likely CBA standoff this offseason. Reading the tea leaves, what do you believe will unfold, and will the season start on time, or are we going to miss a sizable chunk of next season, or possibly all of next season? Where do you stand right now on how the salary cap and floor should ultimately be deployed?
1: I probably should have talked to you guys about this beforehand. This is one thing that I really do have to stay away from. It's something that I really have to be careful with. So all I can say is I love baseball and I want baseball. It's my livelihood. And if it were up to me, I would never have an off season. Like, I would do this 12 months out of the year. So that's all I can really say. In regards to that, I'm sure down the line, we could have another conversation about it for sure.
2: All right, fair enough.
0: There you go. There's the headline to take out of that question. I love baseball. I want baseball. There we go.
2: We all do.
0: Here on BetMGM tonight. Greg, let me ask you this. I think you can answer this one. Did you enjoy NBC's broadcast teams for this wild card round and the way they tried to grab a broadcaster from each team and then have some newly retired great players on the sidelines / dugouts? Like, who did you enjoy watching the most break down the game, and what did you think overall of how NBC treated these series?
1: You know, as a broadcasting junkie, a play-by-play junkie like you know I am, I'm so happy you asked this, because watching the games extensively the last 2 days, I really didn't watch a whole lot of Peacock's coverage during the regular season, because my show would end at 5 o'clock on Sundays and then I would go home and I would unplug. I was done for the day. I was done for the week. I would catch the highlights for the Sunday game and then I would watch our programming on Monday leading into a new week, but I never really watched a whole lot of Sunday night baseball this year. And so I loved the concept. They got great play-by-play guys all across the board. And the fact that, like you said, you had an analyst from each side really was able to get in on the intricacies of what was going on with each team. So here's what I will say. My one critique, because I'm comparing two guys here. I didn't really get a whole lot from Rizzo. I think he's got a great personality. I think that he does need a little more seasoning in that role. It's really hard to just jump in and do, because I think you look at some of the other guys. Joey Votto is a great baseball mind. He is now a regular on MLB Now with us with Brian Kenny, and I think he's great in a panel format. I think the only thing I noticed with him, he was asking great questions to tee up the other guys in the booth. I felt the problem with Joey was he was only asking them questions to tee them up. Compare that to Clayton Kershaw. Kershaw has been the star of this for me. I think he has thrived in this role. I think he has taken to it very quickly.

0: And the only difference between Votto and Kershaw is the fact that Kershaw speaks in sentences. He's talking as part of the broadcast. It was almost like Votto was just setting up the other guys. He brought great points to the table. All I'm asking is, Joey, you got an opinion? Just say it. Don't use it as a question. Very minor nitpicky thing, but all in all, I think Peacock has done a really good job these last couple of days.
1: Yeah, I totally agree.
2: That's because I loved what Kershaw, how he was interjecting in these games the last 2 days as well. I thought he was fantastic. Finally, Greg, what's this year been like for you, man? You got to call Padres Dodgers just last week on MLB Network. I believe you filled in and called some Twins games on TV this year. You do big inning on MLB Network all throughout the season. What's either on the bucket list or the goals list for 2027, brother?
0: I mean, I would say just to do more fill-in work for the local teams that we've taken ownership of. Obviously, there was that big fallout with a lot of the regional sports networks. And so Major League Baseball took over, I think, 14 local broadcasts. And that's what allowed me to do those Twins games. So really, for me, I would love to do more of those. Like if I could do, let's say, 24 throughout the course of the season, parachute in, 6 with Cleveland, 6 with Arizona, spread it out however. And to do more MLB Tonights, which I've done a lot more this year than I have the last couple of years. I mean, you know, just to do more stuff with guys in studio has been so much fun for me. You know, you got to realize my show, I am in a room by myself and I am talking to an audience, but I'm talking to myself. So adjusting last year when I first started doing MLB Tonight and getting on the desk, you know, getting that rhythm. You know, Pat, you and I were a really great broadcast team together, but that didn't happen right away. Like it took time to figure each other out and, you know, kind of get that feeling out process situated. So for me now, like you said, I've got, let's say, 12 MLB Tonights left here in the postseason. I only started doing them late last year. So I love doing them. And any chance I get where I can sit on a desk with the Yonder Alonzos of the world, Chris Young, and all the great analysts that we have, that's a lot of fun, and I hope I can keep doing more of those because I've been really digging them.
2: The Northeast Conference, man, they didn't know what they had when they had it. So,
0: what an unceremonious letting go, too. That was just like we were there, and then we just upped and vanished, and we disappeared. That was it.
2: Yeah. Maybe we'll save that one for another time. But
0: we're saving that for the podcast, Patty.
2: There you go. Dude, love you, man. Great to see you crushing it, having a blast watching you on TV, and can't wait to catch up with you soon.
0: No doubt. Yeah, anytime you guys need me, I'll be here. Always good seeing you, brother. And Brad, great meeting you too, man. I'll hopefully catch up with you at some point soon.
1: Yeah, definitely a pleasure. Thanks, Greg.
0: See you, buddy.
2: There you go. Greg Caserta, MLB Network play-by-play announcer, host of Big Inning on MLB TV. And if you can't get enough of the Major League Baseball postseason, make sure you check out MLB Network. He'll be on doing his thing on MLB Tonight at least 12 or so times here throughout the month of October. All right, we are 40 minutes away from first pitch between Braves and Phillies, but we are less than an hour from kickoff. Brownies, Steelers, first place in the AFC North on the line. We'll break it down. The inactives are out for tonight. Plus, we've got some major injury news for Sunday as well as it pertains to the Rams and Eagles. So a lot of football to bring you when we come back. 310-840-4910 for your phone calls and texts. He's Brad Evans. I'm Pat Boyle. 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
1: Welcome on back, BetMGM Tonight, Westwood One Sports. He's Brad Evans, I'm Pat Boyle. The phone number to join the show, 310-840-4910. You could call, you could text, 310-840-4910. Huge shout out to my buddy, our guy Greg Caserta, MLB Network play-by-play announcer. You can catch him on MLB Network throughout the rest of this postseason on MLB Tonight. We will get into Braves-Phillies a little bit more before it begins, and first pitch coming up in about 40 minutes from now. But before we get into Brownies-Steelers, give you our plays for tonight, give you all the injury news and break down the X's and O's, everything else you need to know about this game. We got some breaking news here for a game on Sunday, Brad. According to Tim McManus, quote, not much optimism regarding Devontae Smith, Eagles receiver, on his hamstring. He is unlikely to play. And you pair that with Puka Nacua, likely to play for the first time since week one for the L.A. Rams. Dallas Goedert, once again, doubtful for the Eagles. And after their slop showing on Monday night against the Bears and a short week, how the hell do you not love the Rams in this game? Now the Eagles are going to be down their number one receiver in Smitty. Mekhi Lemon has barely done anything this year. Dontavian Wicks has popped up in a little bit. But, man, this is going to be a tough game on Sunday for the Birds.
2: Yeah, I got one phrase and one phrase only, Pat. Ram it! That's all I got to say. Look, L.A. is going to rock and roll in this one. There's no question about it. I will say this. Dontavian Wicks will really have to, you know, show up and show out to be competitive in this game. Saquon's got to play a really solid game as well, but really hard to run on L.A.R. Maybe, just maybe, we're going to get a breakout game from Mekhi Lemon, whose role's been gradually building up. If he doesn't rise to the occasion, I think the Rams win this by, what, roughly $10.5 billion?
1: Yeah. I mean, or knows? Maybe the NFL hits us with another curveball and the Eagles' defense finds a way to win that game. Remember last year how that game ended between Eagles and the Rams when it was Jordan Davis blocks the field goal and runs it back for a touchdown on the final play? They were already winning, but the Rams would have won the game with a field goal. So, crazy. Just crazy. But yeah, it feels like the Rams are in an incredible, really good shape to win this game on Sunday, especially with the return of Puka Nacua. And if you feel like momentum, or coming off of a loss, you know, makes you feel good about a team again, the way the Rams lost that game last Sunday night to Denver, lost a short week for the Eagles. Yeah, Rams going to be a very popular pick this weekend for sure. How about tonight though, Brad? Steelers and the Brownies, first place in the AFC North on the line. And what the hell do they call that stadium there in Cleveland? Huntington Bank Stadium? The only reason I remember that is because, yeah, Huntington Bank Field. The only reason I remember that is because Jameis Winston in the snow a couple years ago. What a beautiful opportunity here to play at Huntington Bank Field. It's not going to be snow. It's going to be the exact opposite of the dog pound. It's 80 degrees right now in Cleveland, and it's a little humid. So you got a hot one here on this Thursday night, but we look at the odds with our friends courtesy of BetMGM. And right now, the Browns are 3-point underdogs at home. The Steelers -3, and our friends at BetMGM giving you an odds flash, low vig on the spread. If you want to take the Steelers at -3, you can get it at +100, even money on the Steelers -3. You want to take the Browns plus a full field goal? It was -118, but our friends at BetMGM offering -112 odds. So you get the Browns at a full.
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4: Fourth and one, handoff under center, goes to the running back, Walker. Runs laterally, 40, far sideline, 50, chase to the 40, down the sideline, 30, 20, 10, 5, touchdown! 60-yard touchdown run! And the Chiefs have gone up early in the third, 20-7! The electrifying Kenneth Walker!
5: Allen throws to Shakir with the head of steam at the 10, racing far side 5, into the end zone, touchdown Shakir! Oh, the quick pass down the line, the third touchdown of the game
6: for Josh Allen. And the Bills go back in front 27-21.
7: Dart gets the snap. He'll hand it off. Scatabu angling left. Turns the corner and walks into the end zone. Touchdown Giants. A cartwheel and a backflip for Cam Scatabu.
8: Shotgun snap. 44 Seattle. He's hit as he drops back. The ball free. Picked up by Nwosu. Running down the side. 30, 20, 10, 5. Touchdown. Seattle has scored on another turnover. And that will seal it, it seems, right now for the Seahawks in Super Bowl 60.
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10: We welcome you to the start of week number 4 in the National Football League as the Cleveland Browns host the Pittsburgh Steelers on Thursday Night Football. 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Scott Graham welcoming you to Thursday Night Football here on Westwood One. And we start out week number 4 in the winningest division in the National Football League, albeit a small sample size, just 3 weeks. But the AFC North is the only division where every team has a winning record. And the winner of this one is going to lead the division at the end of the night. What does that mean in the grand scheme of things? Perhaps not much. But an interesting matchup between two teams that are trying to cobble together what this year is going to end up being with a couple of quarterbacks who have only met once long, long ago in a different lifetime. For more, we head out to Huntington Bank Field and welcome in the two guys who will be calling tonight's action, Ryan Ratke and Ross Tucker. Guys?
7: Scott, it's a beautiful night here in Cleveland, near 80 degrees. It is breezy, absolutely gorgeous conditions as we get set for this matchup between the Browns and the Steelers. And Ross Tucker, Scott just talked about it. A couple of weeks ago, the Browns played week one. They were given up for dead. Looky what we have here. Back-to-back wins. Both teams 2-1 coming into tonight.
11: Well, you're right. Interestingly, both these teams had a game within the first 2 weeks where they really did not play well. You referenced the Browns in the opener against the Jaguars. For the Steelers, it was really week two in New England. Only scored 3 points. It was ugly. Last week, there was all kinds of talk about Aaron Rodgers and Mike McCarthy. Then they went out and put up 30 points on the Cincinnati Bengals and responded in the affirmative, just like the Browns have the last 2 weeks. They got a really good recipe of their defense playing much better and Deshaun Watson playing easily the best football he's played since he's been here in Cleveland.
7: Yeah, let's talk about Deshaun Watson, Ross, because it was ugly in the preseason with the boos. It didn't help after what happened in week one, but now back-to-back weeks, he's led game-winning drives and fourth-quarter comebacks, and suddenly maybe the folks in Cleveland have softened their stance a little bit on their quarterback.
11: And I think Todd Monken, their first-time head coach in his 60s, deserves a ton of credit for just staying the course, not letting the outside noise affect him. He believed Deshaun Watson gives his team the best chance to win, and it looks like he's right. When you watch Watson, the thing that jumps out to me, Ryan, this is the best he's moved around in a long time. I'm shocked. You know, he's an older guy now. All the injuries he's had to work through, he must have really rehabbed and attacked it because he's moving around. He's gliding around on the field like the guy that used to play in Houston. And to your point, he hasn't been great in these games, but he hasn't turned it over. And he's been clutch late to get them to win when they needed it.
7: All right, you talked about the Steelers bouncing back last week. After 3 points in week two, a 30-point output, a win against Cincinnati last week. Look, we can talk about Aaron Rodgers. We can talk about skill guys. But the Steelers made some changes up front. And you think that was a big part of why they got back on track?
11: It was. You know, they had really struggled to run the ball at all the first couple weeks. They had some protection issues. It's pretty rare for a team to swap out an entire side of the line. You know, usually it's like you bench one guy or you replace one guy. They did both. They put Brock Hoffman in at right guard and Max Ihonachor, the first-round pick, they put him at right tackle, and those guys played awesome. You know how I know they played awesome? Because I did the game on TV and we didn't say their name at all. There's something wrong about that, by the way. It shouldn't be the case that if an offensive lineman plays great, you never hear about it because you never mention his name, but that was the case. Hey, we're talking about him on radio, you know, so hopefully Brock and Max's parents are listening. Your sons did a terrific job on Sunday. They're going to have to do it again tonight against a really good Browns D-line.
7: Steelers have had a sizable advantage in the series between these two teams, but Thursday nights in this series have belonged to the Browns. They've won four straight Thursday night games against the Pittsburgh Steelers. Should be a fun one here tonight. 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
10: All right, thanks, guys. Yep, that last Thursday Night Football matchup was in the snow in Week 12 of 2024. The Browns had two wins, the Steelers had eight, but the Browns won the game in the snow in Cleveland, 24-19. Got a lot coming up as we approach kickoff between the Steelers and the Browns, including

0: Sports Illustrated's Michael Fabiano helping you get your fantasy lineup set for week number four. But when we return, we're going to hear from a guy who's going to be a big part of this Cleveland defense, you would assume, for the foreseeable future. Last year's Defensive Rookie of the Year, Carson Schlesinger. This is Westwood One's coverage of the National Football League.
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0: All right, thanks, Eli. Thursday Night Football here on Westwood One as we get you ready for the Pittsburgh Steelers and the Cleveland Browns. As we said earlier, every team in the AFC North at 2-1, and three of the four teams have new head coaches for this year, including both of these teams. Mike McCarthy is the new head coach of the Pittsburgh Steelers and was asked about jumping into the fray in this longtime rivalry in a short week.
5: They're playing good, really good team defense. It's a different system. They're playing with a lot of confidence. You can see that in their wins. So we're looking forward to Thursday Night Football. I mean, it's going to be... it's incredible. I mean, Thursday night, I've never not experienced an atmosphere that you love to compete in, and it'll be that way when we get to Cleveland. So it's going to be a battle. It's the Steelers versus the Browns. We know what that means. So I grew up with that, and I'm looking forward to my first Pittsburgh-Cleveland football game.
0: Ryan talked about the Browns' record against the Steelers on Thursday nights, but it's not just the Steelers. Cleveland's won all seven of their games played on Thursdays, dating all the way back to 2018. That's the longest active Thursday winning streak in the National Football League. Carson Schlesinger is the reigning Defensive Rookie of the Year. The kid who wasn't recruited out of high school, walked on for Chip Kelly at UCLA, made himself into an All-American and a second-round draft choice, and then became a big part of the middle of this Cleveland defense. We talked to him getting ready for this game this week, and I asked him what it's like trying to prep on a short week for a Thursday game.
6: Well, this is first time I've had a short week, so... I think the biggest thing is just physically you want to try and feel as good as you can on the short week. And so doing everything, whether it's, you know, forms of recovery, you know, stuff in the treatment room, just making sure, too, that you've been moving around so you get the blood flowing, things like that. And then just mentally it just speeds up the weekly process a little. Obviously, you're not going to be able to probably watch or know as much as you would in a normal week, and you kind of just have to accept that. So making sure you know the game plan super well so you can always react and be where you're supposed to be within that call. And then just obviously, you know, your week gets sped up a little in terms of watching film. You know, your days get combined. You know, you have first and second down and third down a lot of times going at the same time. And I mean, but at the end of the day, both teams have to do it. So that's just how it goes.

0: you're in on everything. And then in terms of their run game, I think they like to get downhill. Their back knows how to get downhill and get the yards that are there for him. And we got to be able to go and swarm and tackle these guys when you hit checkdowns or guys are bouncing around in the run game because they've got good players. So we got to make sure all 11 of us are running to the ball at all times.
1: From the way you guys have been speaking as a defensive unit in the early part of this season, it seems like there's a buy-in from everybody that you are going to figure out a way to evolve and get better as you move on as a unit. It's not the easiest thing in the world to do, but it seems like your teammates have pretty much bought in, are they?
0: Yeah, I think that goes back to the coaching staff we have, especially on the defensive side of the ball, and the guys that we have in you know, the defensive room. I mean, we've got guys who are on year one, and I think there's some guys who are on year 11 or 12, you know, so we've got the whole spectrum. And I think just the brotherhood we've created over the years or over the course of the year with OTAs and training camp and now the season is something special. And when you have that bond with each other, it makes it a whole lot easier to go out there and not only play hard for yourself, but for the guys next to you because you know them on a personal level and you don't want to let them down, right? And so that's something, I mean, every week we come in knowing that, and I think that drives what the, you know, that push for development. I think we all want to go out there and be the best defense in the league and as best as we possibly can. And because of that, we're able to look at it and no nonsense our way through right through the week and make the corrections we have to make so that we can go out there and be our best the next week.
1: We're talking with Cleveland Browns linebacker Carson Schlesinger. How is it that schools missed out on recruiting you out of high school, so you ended up walking on at UCLA?
0: I have no idea. I mean, you probably say, I mean, I was in California. That's when COVID happened. And, you know, there wasn't really a senior season. No college. The year I went to college, every player had the opportunity to return. So teams weren't looking as much, but, whatever the case was, I think it all worked out. I mean, I ended up at a place that I eventually got a shot at and, great education in school as well. And so, was able to get, you know, the best of both worlds with that and got a shot and was able to play. So I'm thankful for however it happened.
1: Your dad had said something interesting to you. I probably would mess the quote up, but he said something about the way you're perceived out there. What did he say to you?
0: Yeah, no, and that's something he preached, you know, my whole life, my siblings' whole life with me is just, you know, you got to be able to, if you really want to get what you're looking for or have success at what you want, it doesn't really matter how good you think you are or anything like that. You've got to be able to convince these other people who, in my case, it's their jobs, their livelihood, depending on who they put on the field, right? Can help them with success or not. You've got to be able to convince those people that they need to have you on the field. Otherwise they're, you know, going to lose games and things like that because you're not out there. And so, that's just the mindset is it doesn't matter what I think. You got to make sure that the people who are in charge of it based off, you know, how you work and everything like that can trust to put you out there. And, I think that's something that just goes into every area of life as well. You know, just being willing to do whatever it takes to get to where you want.
1: Carson, it was really nice meeting you. Thanks for the time and good luck the rest of the way.
0: Yeah, thank you very much.
1: Carson Schlesinger is the guy who's wearing the green dot in the middle of this very aggressive Browns defense. How aggressive? Even though they no longer have Myles Garrett, they have the second highest quarterback pressure rate in the NFL coming into week 4. Up next on the pregame show, we'll take a look at what your fantasy week looks like. You're listening to Thursday Night Football on Westwood One.
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5: 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Not for recognition, not for attention, but because excellence is a habit. 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
6: 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We are joined now by Michael Fabiano, who's with us here every Thursday to get you updated on what should be going on tonight and for the rest of the weekend with your fantasy team. Fabs, how are you doing this week?
7: I'm good, my friend. How are you?
6: I'm well, thank you. And I'm taking a look at this game tonight. I'm looking at the total. I'm looking at where things are. And I can't imagine there's going to be a gigantic fantasy bonanza tonight.
7: Yeah, I would agree with you. I mean, the total's among the lowest in the league for the week. So I think the biggest play is Jaylen Warren because Rico Dowdle's inactive. And Warren had a massive touch share last week. So you start him. DK Metcalf is startable as a flex, but he's uninspiring. Same with Denzel Boston. I think Harold Fannin at the tight end position is going to be in a lot of lineups. Other than that, Aaron Rodgers, Michael Pittman Jr., Deshaun Watson, Quinshon Judkins, all on the sit-em side of things in this game. Remember, the last two Thursday night games, we've had some really huge fantasy performances. I mean, Bijan Robinson, obviously, last week. I don't think we're getting that tonight in this game.
6: All right, as you work your way into the weekend on the stardom side of things, there's a couple of unfamiliar names, or not the names that you normally see in this segment, that have an opportunity to take advantage of opportunity.
7: How good is Tyler Shuck been? I mean, I'm not even talking about this year. I'm talking about dating back to the middle of his rookie campaign. He has been phenomenal, and he has scored 20-plus fantasy points in five straight games dating back to – I don't even know why he's not starting just automatically. The thing is, a lot of people either pick him up off the waiver wire or they already had an elite quarterback, but Shuck is a very good play. Jared Goff, also a very good play this week against the Panthers. Could be a high-scoring game. On the flip side of that, Bryce Young, also a really good play at the quarterback spot. Among the running backs, Braylon Allen's going to get the start for the Jets with Breece Hall out, so he's a volume play as a flex RB2 against Chicago. Aaron Jones is also a very good play. He's had a 58% touch share in the last 2 weeks with Jordan Mason out, which is just absolutely crazy. And the Dolphins have been bad against running backs. At wide receiver, I know Tet McMillan has not been great so far. I think he puts up a huge game this week against Detroit. And then overseas in London, I like Josh Downs against the Commanders. They've allowed four wide receivers to score 14-plus points against them in three games.
6: All right, you look at the sit-em side of things, and I don't think it's a surprise to anybody that you're sitting Drake May.
7: I've had Drake May as a sit-em every week so far, and until he does something, he's going to continue to be there. And I know the matchup's good, but it was good for Justin Herbert last week against Buffalo, and he did nothing. And oh, by the way, Justin Herbert is also a sit-em this week against Seattle. They're going to be a little salty after losing to the Commanders last week. A couple of running backs that you probably have to play, but I would beware. Javonte Williams against the Texans. They have been really tough against running backs. And Omarion Hampton against

0: to Seahawks because, well, Seahawks in. Last week, he started to lose more touches to Keaton Mitchell and Kamani Vidal. And finally, Emeka Ebuka's got an undrafted rookie free agent quarterback throwing him the football this week in Jalen Daniels. That scares me. And beware DJ Moore, especially if he gets the Christian Gonzalez treatment from New England.
1: All right, Mike, thanks so much. We'll talk to you again next week, and we'll look out for you this weekend on NFL Fantasy Forecast right here on Westwood One.
0: Have a great week, my friend.
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1: 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Big weekend of football here on Westwood One, including our first London game of the year. That is Sunday at 9:30, Indianapolis taking on Washington. Sunday nights, we've got an interesting matchup as well. And that is Carolina playing at home against the Detroit Lions, two teams that have put up a lot of offensive numbers early in the year. Take a look at what the Lions are going to do coming in, and Dan Campbell realizes his team's got a hurdle to climb.
13: One of those environments that we got to be able to, you know, have poise under those circumstances. You know, they're coming off of a loss, and so they're going to want to make that right at home. Big game for them, so we'll get their best shot. Their offense over there, Bryce, makes it problematic, man. He's got a quick release. He sees it. You know, they're doing a good job there. They're under center. They're in pistol. They're in gun. You know, this will be a good test.
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18: 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Already way better. This is so easy. 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
21: Deshaun Watson takes a knee, and the Browns are 2-1 with the Steelers coming to town on Thursday night.
22: I mean, this is where you want to be. I mean, you want to be playing on Thursday night. The better you get, the better you play, the more they put you on prime time. So this is really cool for our guys. Sure, there is some things that go into the game planning and the short week, but our guys will be ready.
21: And the Steelers are 2-1, 1-0 in the division.
23: I'm old. I remember the 70s. I remember the Steelers and the Browns from those days, and I can identify with that. So, you know, it's AFC North. We'd look for this to be a knockdown, drag-out type game.
19: Kickoff is less than 15 minutes away.
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25: Welcome to Huntington Bank Field in Cleveland for a Week 4 showdown in the AFC North between the Cleveland Browns and the Pittsburgh Steelers. Hi, everybody. I'm Ryan Radke, joined by Ross Tucker. Scott Graham will join us from our Westwood One studios at halftime. Big early season game in the AFC North. As you heard in the open, both these teams come in with records of 2-1. And Ross, yes, it is early in the season. But for a Cleveland team that has struggled greatly the last couple of years, an early season win over a rival that would put you in first place in the division, that would be something the Browns fans would really, really enjoy.
26: It would be massive. This is really the biggest game the Browns have had, to your point, in a couple of years. You know, after week one, a lot of Browns fans were already ready to throw in the towel. Now, with a new head coach in Todd Monken, after back-to-back wins, and now a primetime game against the hated rival Steelers, this is a hot ticket. I think the ticket went from like $40 to $300 over the last week or so.
25: Well, the ticket prices are going like Deshaun Watson's reputation in Cleveland. It was his name was dirt in this town, Ross, after week one. All of a sudden, back-to-back fourth quarter comebacks, and people are saying, eh, maybe not so bad after all.
26: Well, this is kind of what they had been hoping for 5 years, and now here in the fifth year of his contract, he's playing better than he ever has. He's not turning it over. The mobility is